0: as low as 46 cents. 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
2: Ladies and gentlemen, if ever a person dearly loved a motion picture, the director loved It Happens Every Spring. Upon this film, he lavished the elaborate affection that springs only from the heart of a man who is absolutely dippy about baseball. Now I'd like you to meet him, the frustrated first baseman who's created such wonderful films as You Were Meant for Me, Mother is a Freshman, and Miss Grant Takes Richmond, the director, Lloyd Bacon.
3: Thank you, Ray, but I'm not really such a baseball fanatic.
2: Well, Lloyd, you know how people talk.
3: I wanted to direct It Happens Every Spring because I just like baseball. Nothing wrong with that, is there?
2: No, of course not.
3: Doesn't make me a fanatic, does it?
2: Certainly not.
3: Oh, Ray, do you like baseball?
2: As a matter of fact, Lloyd, I do, yeah.
3: Good. You've got to come over to my place sometime.
2: Oh, why?
3: Baseballs. I've got thousands of baseballs.
2: I understand, Lloyd. You're just a guy who puts his heart into the game. And fortunately for us actors, you direct your pictures the same way. So, Lloyd, if you'll have me in another film, I'll do better than visit you and your baseballs.
3: You will?
2: I'll bring my bat with me. Good night, Lloyd.
3: Good night, Ray.
0: And good night to you, Ray Milland and Lloyd Bacon. Remember, next Friday, Jane Wyman in A Kiss in the Dark with screen director Delmer Dave, brought to you by RCA Victor, world leader in radio, first in recorded music, first in television. It Happens Every Spring was presented through the courtesy of 20th Century Fox, producers of the Technicolor musical Wabash Avenue, starring Betty Grable and Victor Mature. Ray Milland will soon be seen in the Paramount picture Copper Canyon. Lloyd Bacon recently directed the forthcoming Columbia Pictures production Kill the Umpire, starring William Bendix. Included in tonight's cast were Eddie Field, Parley Bear, Ted DeCorsia, Dan Riss, Frank Nelson, Ann Diamond, and Frank Barton. It Happens Every Spring was adapted for radio by Richard Allen Simmons. And original music was composed and conducted by Robert Armbruster. Green Directors Playhouse is produced by Howard Wiley and directed by Bill Karn. Portions of the program were transcribed. 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

0: Johnny Dollar.
1: Betty Lewis. Hey, it works.
0: Sure it does. So hang up that extension. Come on back here in the living room. We'll finish up our cocktails and be on our way.
1: Yes, sir.
2: How about that, Johnny? Where'd you learn that trick of making your own phone ring? And the extension, too.
0: From the man who put the extension in my apartment. Yeah, it's kind of a line check. You dial that number and hang up. Then if both phones ring, you know the extension is okay.
2: Well, what do you know?
0: Yeah, there's another line check number that you can dial. I forgot what it is, and all you get is a busy signal.
2: It could be an awfully cute gag sometime, you know, on somebody who didn't know about these numbers.
0: Yeah.
2: Oh, let's finish our cocktails and go. Huh? Well, I'm sure you didn't make it ring this time.
0: I kind of left your number with my call service.
2: Oh, no,
0: so
2: Johnny.
0: So maybe I'd better take it. Eh?
2: Now, listen. If that's some insurance company, well, you can just tell them they'll have to wait until tomorrow.
0: Sure, sure, sure.
2: This is the third time in a week that we've tried to have dinner together. First, it was that Curly Waters who tried to kill you.
0: Oh, no, and no, no. Take it easy. Maybe this call's for you, one of your faithful boyfriends.
2: Oh, well, then maybe I'd better answer it.
0: No, just leave it to me. I'll scare him off. Johnny Dollar.
3: Burton Wells at Masters Insurance and Trust.
0: Oh?
3: I've got to see you, Johnny, here at the office, right away.
0: Well, look, I have a date, Bert, so can't whatever's bothering you wait until some other time?
3: Listen. Huh? You have a date, huh?
0: Yeah, that's right. We're just about to go out for dinner.
3: No. Johnny, unless you get over here right away, you may find you have another date.
0: What?
3: A date with death. Well?
0: Okay, Bert.
4: Bob Bailey, in the exciting adventures of the man with the action-packed expense account. America's fabulous freelance insurance investigator.
0: Yours truly, Johnny Dollar.
4: And now, Act One of yours truly, Johnny Dollar.

0: expense account submitted by Special Investigator Johnny Dollar to the Masters Insurance and Trust Company, Home Office, Hartford, Connecticut. Following is an account of expenses incurred during my investigation of the date with death matter. I told my date, Betty Lewis, to stay there in her apartment until I called her. Then I spent item one, $1.20, for a cab to Masters Insurance and Trust. Bert Wells was all alone in his office.
1: Come in, Johnny. Sit down.
0: Yeah, sure, Bert. Now, what's all the excitement?
1: Curly Waters.
0: Oh, I kind of had a hunch that was it.
1: Lieutenant Howard Daly's on his way over from police headquarters.
0: What's happened?
1: 2 years ago, you had Curly sent up to the pen.
0: Yeah, that's right, for the Maley's department store job he pulled. Then, just a few days ago...
1: He swore that he'd get you for that he'd kill you, didn't he?
0: So what happened? When he escaped and came here to Hartford a few days ago...
1: I know all about that from reading your report. Thanks to some quick thinking on your part, the police nabbed him instead. Plus the loot from the department store robbery.
0: You know who deserves the real credit for that? The girl I had a date with tonight. Until you spoil things with your phone call.
1: Johnny, as you know, either you or the police wounded Curly Waters. Which is why he was taken to the hospital and placed under guard instead of being locked up.
0: So?
2: Well, Mr. Wells, I see you managed to locate him.
1: Yes, Lieutenant.
2: Are you okay, Dollar?
0: Any reason why I shouldn't be, Howie?
2: Has Mr. Wells told you what's happened?
0: No, but I think I can guess. Curly Waters escaped from the hospital.
2: Yes. I had three good men there watching over him, but he managed to get by them.
0: How?
2: With help. One of his old cronies.
0: Gimpy Taylor?
2: Yes. Gimpy created a disturbance out in the hall, and when they went after him, Curly crashed out through the window. When they went back in after him, Gimpy took it on the lam.
0: Three good men, did you say?
2: Well, the odds were all with Curly and Gimpy. When the boys went out in the hall after Gimpy again, it was full of interns and nurses and stretchers with patients on them. If they'd fired a shot, they might have killed somebody.
0: Well, what goes? Do you want me to go out and look for him?
2: No, sir.
1: Don't you see, Johnny? The reason I called you is because of the threat against your life.
2: Of course. And, Johnny, I'm going to provide you with a bodyguard 24 hours a day until Curly is picked up.
0: No, now, wait a minute. Listen, Howie.
2: You listen. He almost got to you just a few days ago. Don't you forget that. And one way or another.
1: The lieutenant's right, Johnny. You said yourself that if it wasn't for your girlfriend, this Betty Lewis...
0: Uh-oh. Bert, let me use your... Here. You said one way or another, Howie.
2: That's right. And yeah, maybe through your girl. Is that who you're calling?
0: Yes.
1: Are you sure she's at home, Johnny?
0: That's where I just left her. And I told her to stay there, not to move until she heard from me.
1: Johnny.
0: Oh, if Curly Waters ever... Come on, Betty, pick it up. No answer.
3: Act two of yours truly, Johnny Dollar, in a moment. And now, act two of yours truly, Johnny Dollar, and the date with death matter.
0: Curly Waters, killer, on the loose again. I left Betty in her apartment. I told her to stay there. But when I tried to call her on the phone, no answer. Lieutenant Howard Daly and I took the elevator down to the street to his prowl car. Next turn left, Howie. Take the next left.
2: No. We'll make it the one after that.
0: But it's one way, the wrong way.
2: Yeah, but it'll give us a shortcut after a couple of blocks. Hang on, Johnny.
0: Hold. Now, it's the third building in the block.
2: Lead the way, Johnny. Where's the elevator?
0: Come on, forget it. The stairs are quicker.
2: Johnny, if Curly has got to her...
0: I'll say it.
2: Haven't you got a key?
0: I have not.
2: Stand back, Johnny. I'll see if I can smash it open.
0: Wait a minute. Betty. Wait, look, it's open. Betty, are you...
2: I'm afraid she's gone, Johnny. Just gone.
0: We went over the apartment with a fine-tooth comb, hoping to find some clue as to where she'd gone. Yeah, and how she'd gone. Curly was a desperate man, likely to do anything. Betty had left in a hurry, we were sure of that. Because the closet in the foyer was left open, the coat hanger lying on the floor. And because of the way she'd left the front door unlocked. But that was all we knew. At least there was no sign of a struggle.
2: Because he probably had a gun. And your girlfriend probably knows he's one of the best shots in the country.
0: All right, Howie, now listen.
2: Huh? No, let me take it, Johnny.
0: But it may be. I'll get it. Hello?
4: Lieutenant Howard Daly there?
0: Who's calling?
4: Riley, down at headquarters. Who'd you think?
0: It's Riley.
2: Thanks. Yeah?
4: We got one of them, Lieutenant. Gimpy Taylor.
0: What's that?
2: Where?
4: About 11 miles up North Road.
2: Yeah?
4: He wrapped the stolen car around a big elm tree, you know, up at Dead Man's Cave.
2: Did it kill him?
4: I managed to crawl a couple hundred yards into the brush before he conked out.
0: Was Curly Waters with him?
2: Riley. Was Curly Waters with him?
4: There was no sign of him, but the man they stole the car from said there was two of them. There was two of them then.
0: Ask him. Any sign of Betty there?
2: Riley. Any sign of a passenger? A girl?
4: No, sir, Lieutenant.
2: Okay, I'll keep checking with you. You hear it all, Johnny?
0: Yeah.
2: Two men stole the car. So the other one must have been Curly.
0: Yeah, but whether they were both on the wreck and Curly was able to get away... After all, if Gimpy was able to crawl a couple of hundred yards...
2: Yeah. Curly may be a couple of hundred miles away by now.
0: Or maybe not. Howie, I don't think he left town with Gimpy. Helped him steal the car, yeah, to make it look as though he was leaving.
2: Why do you say that, Johnny?
0: Because of Betty. Because I think he's holding Betty to get me to him.
2: Then maybe you'll agree to a 24-hour-a-day bodyguard after all, huh?
0: No, no, absolutely not.
2: Johnny,
0: you think that Curly's a jerk?
2: Well,
0: he isn't. He's smart. He's smart enough to smell a cop a mile away.
2: Just the
0: no,
2: same...
0: No, Howie, no. There's only one thing to do. Only one way to flush him out.
5: Johnny.
0: Betty. Betty, what happened? Where have you been? What happened to you?
5: Well, I got a phone call.
0: Yeah?
5: From the hospital. At least they said it was the hospital.
0: Yeah?
5: They said you were down there. That you'd been shot by Curly Waters.
0: See, I told you he's clever, Howie. Oh, Betty, thank heaven he isn't out to get you. Oh, this is Lieutenant Daly from headquarters.
5: Hi, Lieutenant.
2: Hello. What were you going to say, Johnny?
0: I say he's clever. This means that Curly's still in town, still gunning for me. He called Betty to get her away from this apartment, knowing that I'd come here.
5: Johnny.
0: Yeah. And he might have been here waiting for me if you hadn't come, too. But he's smart. Smart enough to want to catch me alone. So, Howie... It means there's only one bait in the world that'll bring him out in the open.
2: What's that, Johnny?
0: Me. Alone.
5: Johnny.
0: All right. Betty, you're staying here. Howie, you're going back to headquarters. Me? I'm going to my apartment. I'm going to sit there and wait for him.
5: Oh, Johnny, no.
2: Okay. Sure, Johnny, you go right ahead. But I'll have enough men hidden away surrounding that place of yours.
0: No, then you'll never get him. Then he'll have to skip out. Maybe skip the country.
2: I'd like to see him try it.
0: Howie, he's an actor, a good one. If that costume of a priest he was going to use before, he can... Well, in that, he could have walked right by you or me or anybody else and never been recognized. And with a phony passport, which he already has, he'll skip the country, all right. But when he comes back, I won't know. I won't be ready for him. Right now, I am.
5: Oh, but please, Johnny...
2: Yeah, listen.
0: No, Howie.
2: But you'd be a sitting duck for
0: him. Sorry. It's the only way.
3: Act three of yours truly, Johnny Dollar, in a moment. Now, act three of yours truly, Johnny Dollar.
0: Johnny Dollar, pigeon, maybe soon to be a dead one. But the only way to bring Curly Waters out in the open was for me to wait for him. Wait for him to come and try to kill me. So after making Betty promise to stay in her apartment and Lieutenant Daly to go back to headquarters, I went over to my own apartment. And I waited. Believe me, I felt anything but brave. But I'd rather take my chances on having it out with him now than spend the rest of my life knowing he was still alive, somewhere, still gunning for me. That sooner or later he'd catch me off guard. 11 p.m. 12. 12:30. Huh? My impulse was to raise my gun and pull off a couple of shots right through that door. Yeah? Who was it?
6: Howie, open up.
0: Oh. Oh, Howie, what the devil are you doing here?
2: Checking up, Johnny, checking up.
0: You got a bunch of your boys scattered around out there?
2: No.
0: Those bodyguards you were talking about?
2: No, Johnny, but listen, will you? sitting here alone waiting for him, you're taking too much of a chance. Can't you get it through that thick skull of yours?
0: I tell you, it's the only way to make him show himself.
2: And I tell you, it's the surest way in the world to get murdered.
0: You don't think I'm able to take care of myself, huh?
2: I didn't say that.
0: Well, then?
2: I'm a cop, Johnny. I just can't let you do this.
0: Oh? You mean you're worried that maybe you'll be set down to pounding a beat again?
2: Oh, no, you crazy fool. I'm worried about you. Won't you change your mind?
0: No, no. Now, you better leave, Howie, and for heaven's sake, don't come back again.
2: But unless I do, how can I tell? How will I know?
0: Oh, you'll know, you'll know. If he does come, and I'm sure he will, if you don't scare him off.
2: I hope and pray he doesn't.
0: Well, when it's all over, I'll call you.
2: Johnny, if he kills
0: you... Oh, go on, Howie, will you? You're just holding things up. And don't tell me he doesn't know you've come here. So go on, baby, beat it.
2: Okay.
0: And you give me your word that you won't come back until I call you.
2: But what if he gets you?
0: Your word on it?
2: Okay, Johnny.
0: I went back into my little kitchen and brewed a pot of coffee, a big one. Fatigue was a possibility I hadn't thought of until right now. Maybe Curly Waters had. Yeah, he probably thought of a lot of things, a lot of tricks. Because at least one thing was sure, after what happened a few days ago, he knew that somehow he'd have to get me off guard. I hoped and prayed that Howie would keep his word, would keep his men away from the whole area. That he himself would stay away, not even call until this whole thing had come to a head. Then I heard it. It was at the back door of my apartment, the kitchen door that led to a fire escape. Fortunately, I'd turned the light off in the kitchen. I could sneak in without being seen.
5: Johnny.
0: Oh.
5: Johnny.
0: Betty, get in here quick. Oh, why did you come here?
5: Oh, Johnny, I've been crazy with worry.
0: Didn't the lieutenant have brains enough to put some men around your place to keep an eye on you?
5: Oh, I threw an old tin can out the window, and when they went to investigate, I sneaked out the back way through the alley.
0: Betty, you're insane to have come here. Don't you see? If Curly comes and there's a lot of shooting...
5: You think I could just sit there knowing what might happen here any minute? Knowing that if Curly got lucky or
0: something... Oh, honey, I don't know what to tell you. And I can't send you back without a police guide. And if the police come around, it'll only keep Curly away. I've just been sitting here hoping that Howie will have sense enough not to come back again.
5: Again?
0: Oh, yeah, he got worried about me, too. And... Wait a minute.
5: Johnny, it's Curly. Yeah. Oh, Johnny.
0: Yeah, maybe it is. All right, go on into the bedroom here. Come on, Betty.
5: Johnny.
0: No, stay there. No matter what happens, stay there. You understand? Stay there.
5: Oh, please, dear.
0: Yeah, who is it?
6: It's Howie. Open up.
0: I told you, Howie, you idiot. You...
7: Just don't try to raise that gun, Dollar.
0: Curly.
7: Drop it. Drop it, Dollar. Now, over there, sit in that chair. Yeah, I guessed right. You sent the cops away so I'd come after you. But I had to be sure. That's why I've been sitting in an empty apartment across the hall all afternoon, all night, to make sure. That's how I knew what the lieutenant's voice sounded like.
0: Real clever boy, Curly.
7: All right. I'm not going to waste any time. That dumb lieutenant might try coming back again, and I'd have to kill him, too. So, Dollar, I'm not even giving you time to pray.
0: You're pretty sure there aren't any cops planted around here, aren't you?
7: I'm not only sure, but Gimpy Taylor's wife has spotted where she can see him if they try to come around.
0: Yeah? Just what do you think she could do about it?
7: One shot into the alley across the street and they'd forget all about you, dumb cops.
0: All right, tell me, Curly.
7: Forget it. Goodbye, Dollar. No, don't answer. Not a word, Dollar. Not a word.
8: Curly.
7: Just hang it up slow.
8: Curly, listen.
7: What? Who is that?
0: Why should I?
8: Curly, listen to me.
7: Hand me that phone. And don't move.
0: Move? With a gun on me here.
8: Curly?
7: Yeah? Who is it?
8: Myrtle. Gimpy's wife.
7: Myrtle.
8: Now listen, Dollar isn't alone.
7: He what?
8: In the bedroom, waiting for you. Listen, is the door to that bedroom open?
7: No, it isn't.
0: What goes, Curly?
7: Quiet.
8: Now listen to me. If the door of that bedroom starts to open, don't wait. Start shooting.
7: Hey, Dollar, hold his phone. Keep the line open. And don't move out of that chair.
0: Mind telling me why?
7: Quiet. Quiet. No, you don't!
0: But I do!
7: Ooh.
0: Okay, Betty. And thank heaven you remember the number to dial and make those phones ring.
5: And how about the way I disguised my voice for him?
0: Do you realize what a chance you were taking if he hadn't turned to fire when you kicked open that door? If I'd missed him when I threw that phone at him?
5: It worked. That's all that counts.
0: And look, one of his bullets nicked you right here on the arm.
5: Nicked me, Oh, blood. Oh, hold me, Johnny.
0: Oh, sure. Yeah, Curly's back in the clink. And this time to stay. When the necessary papers were signed, I hauled him over to the state pen myself. So, expense account total, including transportation, $47 even. Ready? Ready, Lewis? Well, I'll tell you this. If I were the marrying kind, believe me, yours truly, Johnny Dollar.

Yours truly, Johnny Dollar, starring Bob Bailey, originates in Hollywood and is written, produced, and directed by Jack Johnstone. Heard in our cast were Lucille Meredith, James McCallion, Russ Thorson, Sam Edwards, and Herb Vigran. 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This is Dan Coverley speaking.

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1: When it comes to the weekend, you want to cut loose and celebrate? 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Timeless Oldies Variety Show. And it's heard on the weekend with laughs and games and stuff. 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

0: Hi, this is Randy Stone. I cover the night beat for the Chicago Star. Stories start in many different ways. Tonight's story began when one man tried to destroy another with the strangest weapon of all, darkness.
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0: When your job is to walk into the darkness and discover what makes a city tick, you pick up some mighty strange friends. The winos dreaming of a Muscatel paradise in cold, dark doorways. The petty larceny boys with their fast deals. The painted little dames defying the world with their brassy laughter. The homeless and the hopeless. In the city, the night is for the lost. Sometimes you feel a hunger to be with someone of the everyday world, some nice, well-adjusted soul who's got a reason for waking up tomorrow morning. I guess that's why I dropped in to see Bessie Chatfield tonight. Bessie, a little gray-haired librarian who has charge of a small storefront library on Huron Street. No one around this time of night but Bessie and a young fellow in a gray raincoat alone at a reading table.
2: We haven't seen you, in such a long time.
0: Well, since Forever Amber, you haven't had the kind of high-type literature that interests me.
2: And when you finally do drop in, look what time you get here. 10:00. Right when I have to go over and start turning out the lights.
0: Oh, I timed it that way so I could get you behind these bookcases away from that fellow at the reading desk.
2: I'm afraid your timing is about 35 years off, Mr. Stone. All these light switches, why do they always put them so high up?
0: Aren't you going to tell that fellow it's time to go home?
2: This is the way we tell them. We flick off the lights and then flick them on again. First, off like this.
3: No! Don't do that, no!
2: What?
0: Turn the lights on quick. Let me handle this.
4: What was the idea of doing that, mister? Is that supposed to be smart or something?
0: Oh, now take it easy, fella. Take
4: it
0: easy.
4: Did he pay you to do it? Is that the deal?
0: Hmm?
4: You tell George Brewster that the game doesn't amuse me anymore. You tell him if he keeps it up, I'll kill him.
2: I turned the lights out. It's closing time.
4: What? Closing time? Oh, yes, of course.
0: What's wrong with you, buddy? Are you sick or
4: sick? Yeah, that's me. Sick. Only mine is a childhood disease.
3: Childhood.
2: Now. What in the world was that?
0: Ever seen him before?
2: He's come in a couple of times this week. Spent all his time reading some reference books at the table. Seemed to be such a nice, polite young man. Considerate, kindly.
0: Let's take a look at those books.
2: Oh, my heavens. My heart is beating a mile a minute. And did you see his face? It frightened me.
0: He was even more scared than we were.
2: Of what?
0: These are the books he was reading?
2: Yes.
0: The Mind in Limbo, Abnormal Psychology, Modern Psychiatry.
2: Why would he want books like this?
0: Maybe he was looking for somebody in these books.
2: Who?
0: Himself, Bessie. Probably himself. Bessie was pretty upset, so after she locked up for the night, I started walking her to the elevated station over on Lake Street. We'd walked a couple of blocks through the dark, empty streets when suddenly Bessie grabbed my arm.
2: Mr. Stone.
0: What?
2: That man down the street, looking into that store window.
0: Hmm?
2: That's him.
0: Oh, yes. Same gray raincoat. Same lad.
2: And look, Mr. Stone. What's that in his hand?
0: It's a piece of pipe or something.
2: He's breaking that store window.
0: Yes, you wait right here, honey.
2: Oh, be careful, Mr. Stone. Be careful.
0: The fellow was reaching through the broken window glass for whatever it was that had struck his fancy. He heard me coming and he turned toward me. The wan streetlight did something to his face. It seemed twisted and torn. Blood was running down his hand where the glass had cut him. Then I saw what he'd taken from the window. A gun. What's the idea, pal? He spun around and he started running for the elevated station down the block. And in the best tradition of the Rover boys, I stayed right on his tail. He turned back to see how I was doing and stumbled over a trash can near the curb. I up with him.
3: Let go of me. Leave me alone. Let go of me.
0: He slashed the gun across my face and began running again. I stopped long enough to take a quick inventory of my teeth. Up above, I heard the elevator train coming into the station. The young fellow had reached the station steps and was going up fast, trying to make that train. I reached for one of his legs. He turned and gave it to me right in his stomach. I folded up, and I just sat there, listening to the train pull away with a fellow on it, and remembering what Bessie had said about him being such a nice, polite young man. After a while, I began to feel somewhat human again. I notified the police what had happened, and they sent a squad car out. After they left, I remembered something, a name this nice, polite young man had been throwing around. George Brewster. I found a phone book in a cigar store. There were three George Brewsters. The first number didn't answer. I tried the second.
5: Hello?
0: I'd like to speak to George Brewster.
5: Oh, he's not in right now. Is there any message?
0: Who is this?
5: I'm his sister. Is anything wrong?
0: Well, if this is the right George Brewster, something is wrong. Is there any reason why a young fellow would want to kill your brother?
5: Oh, that would be Morrison. Oh, I warned George.
0: Morrison, huh?
5: Tom Morrison.
0: Where does he live?
5: Our old apartment, 612 Hamlin Avenue. What makes you think he wants to kill George?
0: Well, this character broke into a store tonight and stole a gun. I sort of think he had your brother in mind when he did it.
5: Oh, no. What am I going to do?
0: Well, lady, I know what I'm going to do. As fast as I hang up and can get another nickel into this phone, I'm going to call the police.
5: Oh, I feel so bad. It's not really Morrison's fault, poor man.
0: No, no, no. He's just a prince of a fellow. Goodbye, lady. I've got to make that call. But then it turned out I didn't have a nickel. And on the way to the counter for change, I started wondering why the sister of the man he was going to kill felt sorry for Morrison. And why Bessie thought he was such a sweet character. And well, the night was young. 612 Hamlin Avenue couldn't wait, and I could call the cops later. 612 North Hamlin Avenue was a second-floor flat on the north side. I got there a few minutes after 11. All the windows were lit up. I rang the bell and waited. I felt a little bead of sweat zigzagging down my face like it didn't have any place to go.
4: Yes?
0: Oh, it's you.
4: No, let's not close the door just yet. In fact, let's push it open all the way.
0: What do you want? My two front teeth and a few ribs.
4: Get out of here.
0: Now, look, pal, don't tempt me.
4: Wait a minute.
0: Now, look. I came against my better judgment to listen to what you've got to say. If I leave now, the only place I'm going is the nearest police station.
4: Police station. I guess maybe that would be the best.
0: Hmm?
4: Otherwise, I don't know what's going to happen. Yes, I get it. I guess you better call the police, mister.
0: What do you think you're doing? Calling my bluff?
4: The phone's right behind you.
0: Okay, buddy. You asked for it. You're sure this is the way you want it?
4: Yeah, it's better this way. I'm at the end of my rope. I don't want to kill him.
0: George Brewster?
4: Yes, George Brewster. I know how it'll end if he doesn't stop.
0: Stop what?
4: You call the police, mister. You'd be doing me a favor.
0: Since when have I got to do you favors?
4: Why aren't you calling?
0: I'm an Eagle Scout in good standing, and I haven't done my good deed for the day.
4: Well, you can't help me, whoever you are.
0: Stone is the name. What makes you so sure that I can't?
4: Thanks for even wanting to. After the bad time I gave you.
0: Bad time? That's the understatement of a year.
4: Well, I was panic-stricken. He's got me half crazy.
0: What have you got to lose if you tell me about it?
4: No.
0: Okay.
4: Oh, wait. I don't know. I'm like a drowning man grasping at straws. Look, maybe if you talked to Brewster, told him what he's doing to me, maybe then he'd leave me alone.
0: Well, you never can tell, but I'd have to know what I'm talking about.
4: Quite a story, mister. These lights... Look at them. Bright as the sun, aren't they? Lamps, overhead chandeliers. Just look at them.
0: I'd hate to see your light bills.
4: Well, like some men need drugs. That's how I need these lights.
0: Come again?
4: My sanity depends on it.
0: On these lights?
4: Yes. You see, it's a sickness. They've even got a name for it. Noctophobia, it's called. It's fear of darkness.
0: Fear of darkness? But that's for kids. I'm sorry.
4: Don't be. I quite agree. Kids. Or neurotic women. But in a man of my age, it's quite ridiculous. Only when the day starts drawing to a close. When the night starts crowding in.
0: Have you been to doctors?
4: Sure, I've been to doctors. They tell me I shouldn't feel too badly. Plenty of people with my trouble. Hangover from childhood. An illness like... Heart trouble is an illness.
0: I'll take the heart trouble. Maybe you haven't gone to the right kind of doctor. Maybe psychiatry could help you.
4: Nothing's going to help me. George Brewster's going to see to that.
0: What about this Brewster?
4: He's trying to destroy me. With the strangest weapon of all.
0: The strangest weapon of all?
4: Yes. His weapon is the night.

0: NBC is bringing you an encore performance of Night Beat, starring Frank Lovejoy as Randy Stone. Before continuing with our story, here is the star of another NBC program, Brian Donlevy.
1: Thank you. It's a great pleasure to be listening here with you to Night Beat. 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But now, let's listen again to Randy Stone.
2: It was a weird feeling standing in Morrison's brilliantly lighted parlor listening to him tell me about his terror of darkness. A sturdy, healthy-looking man trapped by a childhood nightmare. I felt guilty listening to him, like I was eavesdropping into a dark corner of his mind that was nobody's business but his own. And yet he had to tell me because he needed help. Because George Brewster was using Morrison's fear to destroy him.
3: I was sent to Chicago by our company to replace Brewster. Until he found out why I was here, he couldn't do enough for me. He even got me this apartment.
2: Oh, greater love hath no man.
3: Then he found out what the setup was, and he changed fast enough.
2: How did he find out about this fear of yours?
3: I'm trying to tell you how. The other night, the two of us were working alone in the big vault down at the office, working on some old account. And the overhead light, it blew out.
2: Mm-hmm.
3: Well, it was so sudden, I couldn't help myself. I tried to keep calm, but it's like something tearing me to pieces inside. I couldn't breathe. I couldn't. Finally, I had to run.
2: So he found out about it?
3: No, he wasn't sure. But it started him thinking.
2: Yeah?
3: The next afternoon, he came over to my desk. He was jovial, friendly, like he'd been at the beginning. Saying we'd been at each other's throats long enough. Inviting me to have dinner with him that night. Right from work, we went to his favorite spot on the north side. It was a place called the Catacombs. I began feeling uneasy the moment I entered.
4: How do you like this place, Tom?
3: That's okay. It's fine.
4: Been a favorite of mine for years. One spot in particular, the wine cellar. How do you feel about wine?
3: I like it all right.
4: Come on with me. I'm a wine man from way back.
3: Oh, say, George, I wanted to talk to you about that little outburst last night.
4: They have a different wine cellar with a different temperature for each type of wine.
3: I haven't been sleeping very well, you
4: see. Me? I prefer Riesling myself. Here we are.
3: Huh?
4: The white wine cellar. We'll select our own brand for our supper. Here, I'll open the door. This is a privilege only an old customer like me can get away with. Come on.
3: Dark down there.
4: That's why they've got this candle here on the ledge. Got a match?
3: I...
4: A match, Tom?
3: Yeah. Here.
4: Okay. Get this candle going. Good. Now, let's go downstairs.
3: George, you think we should do this on our own?
4: Done it hundreds of times. Been coming here for the last 10 years. Now, let's go down these stairs. Careful.
3: I was explaining about last night.
4: Candle casts funny shadows, doesn't it? Notice how cool it is, 20 feet below street level.
3: Look, I want to talk to you about last night, George. I don't want any misunderstanding.
4: Hmm?
3: It's just that I've been working pretty hard.
4: Look, Tom, would it make you feel any better if you showed me you're not afraid of the dark? Okay, I'll blow out the candle.
3: Just what are you trying to prove, Brewster?
4: Nothing at all. It's your idea.
3: Where are those matches I gave you?
4: You gave me some matches? I must have lost them.
3: It's not going to work, Brewster. I'm not insane, you know. I can stay down here until you're quite
4: funny,
3: satisfied.
4: Funny, isn't it, about the darkness? The way it seems to close in on you. The way you start thinking you can't breathe. I can see how someone could... What's the matter?
3: This is ridiculous.
4: Something so suffocating about a dark room.
3: Stop it. Stop it.
4: Only the heavy, smothering blackness.
3: Stop it.
4: Where are you going, Tom? Anything wrong? Anything wrong? Anything wrong?
3: Anything wrong? Anything wrong? I ran out of that cellar like a scared kid.
2: That was a rotten thing for him to do. Like a kid playing Halloween jokes.
3: He's fighting for his job, Stone. He's not so young anymore. He can't start all over again. So he'll do anything.
2: Great.
3: I'm sure he's told the people down at work. I'm sure they're all laughing at me behind my back. You don't know what that does to me.
2: I can imagine.
3: Today I found a new desk lamp on my desk, courtesy of George Brewster. Every day, something like that.
2: Did you ask him why he's doing it?
3: He won't admit he's doing anything. Says it's all my imagination, that maybe I ought to see a doctor. Or better still, maybe a change of climate would help. Well, I'd leave town in a minute. Only my future's at stake, too. And before I let him drive me crazy, I'll kill him.
2: Well, I'm going now. I'm going to talk to this bird. Where does he live?
3: Out in the suburbs, Lake Forest. Lives with his sister.
2: All right, I'll give you a ring as soon as I've seen him.
3: I hope you can do some good, Mr. Stone.
2: Yeah.
3: I'll say.
2: I almost forgot something.
3: What?
2: That gun you made off with. Maybe if we're lucky, we can talk the store owner out of pressing charges. I'll try.
3: It was a crazy thing to do. I was so desperate.
2: Wouldn't have done you much good. When they put them in the window, they never loaded. I'll let you in on a secret. If I hadn't known that, I wouldn't have been such a hero coming here tonight.
3: I'll let you in on a secret, Mrs. Stone. You can get bullets without a license. The gun's loaded now.
2: Oh, great. Go and get it for me.
3: All right. Yes, I want to give it to you. It's in my bedroom.
2: He started for the bedroom, and then it was almost like a comedy routine where after...

0: hall lights out, too.
1: Stone.
0: Maybe something went wrong with the central wiring.
1: But why should it happen exactly now?
0: Wait.
2: Huh?
0: The downstairs apartment. Their lights are on. If it was the wire.
3: All right. Let's ask them where the fuse box is.
4: Yes? Oh, Mr. Morrison.
0: My lights went out. It might be a fuse. Where are the fuse boxes for these apartments, do you know?
4: Out in the back. I'll get a flashlight and show you. Here we are. The fuse box is right here below our meters. Whenever the people from the light company come out, they have a dickens of a time finding it.
0: You hold the flashlight steady. Let me take a look. Wait a minute, Stone. Lower the flashlight just a little, huh? It's not the fuse. Look at the master switch on my meter. And look at the one of Mrs. Graham's.
4: Why, somebody pulled your switch down to off.
0: Yes. Yes, someone surely did.
3: Oh, here, let me push it up. There.
4: And look upstairs. All your lights are on again.
0: Probably some kids playing a joke.
4: How do you suppose the rascals ever found it? It's so well hidden.
0: Well, I have a theory all kids come equipped with special radar for finding things like this.
5: Mrs. Graham,
0: tell this gentleman who used to live in my apartment before I did.
4: Why?
0: Tell him.
4: Why, you know. He even got the apartment for you. Your friend, Mr. Brewster. But what is...
0: Tom, that doesn't prove he did it. For me, it does, Stone. For me, it does. Morrison went around to the front of his house and up the stairs to his flat. I waited in the hallway until he came down again. He looked different. His face was hard and set. His eyes were like chunks of glass punched into the flesh.
1: What are you waiting for, Stone?
0: Well, when we were so rudely interrupted, you were going for the gun.
1: I've got it now.
0: Oh, yeah. Well, hand it over and I'll bring it back.
1: No, thanks.
0: Well, where are you going and what are you going to do?
1: I'm fighting for my sanity and my life.
0: He's never going to do this to me again. Never.
3: I can't let you do that.
1: You're going to have to.
0: The minute you leave here, I'm going to call every cop in the book. Yes, that's what you do, isn't it?
1: Yeah.
0: And I'd better give you the gun. This could become habit for me. I dropped to my knees in the hallway, and then the hallway subdivided like something under a microscope, and there were two hallways, and then there were four. And then everywhere I looked, there were hallways. Morrison tried to push me aside to get by me, only it was a whole circle of Morrisons. I grabbed at his legs to hold him back. It was like grabbing at a centipede. And then all the Morrisons in all the hallways brought all their guns down on my one poor head. And that was it, brothers and sisters, that was it.
4: Feeling better, Mr. Stone?
0: Oh, if I felt any better, I'd call the embalmer. Oh, what a business.
4: I heard a commotion and I came out and you were lying here.
0: Is this a head or a cantaloupe? Oh.
4: How did it happen and where's Mr. Morrison?
0: Oh, Morrison, yeah. How long ago did you hear this commotion?
4: Just a couple of minutes ago. Oh, you came out of it real fast.
0: Yeah, an iron constitution. Have you got a phone?
4: Yes, but don't you think you better...
0: Come on, lady, grab my head, put it back on nice and neat, and let's get to that phone.
6: Hello?
0: This is the fellow who called you before, Miss Brewster, about Morrison and your brother.
6: Oh, yes.
0: He's not there yet, huh?
6: My brother...
0: I don't mean your brother. I mean Morrison.
6: What? No. Is he...
0: Yes, he sure is. Now, give me your address. The minute you hang up, get away from your house as fast as you can. Morrison's got a gun. He's half crazy.
6: Maybe we should call the police.
0: Maybe we should, but I'm not going to. They throw the book at him 10 years for attempted murder. I think I can stop him before he does anything.
6: I can't tell you how sorry I am about this.
0: Lady, you and your brother should be. The cab got me out to the Lake Forest house in less than 20 minutes. The house was on a hill, and a flagstone path wound round and round for a city block until it reached the front porch. As I ran up the walk, my head started rattling like a handful of pennies in a tin cup. I felt weak and tired. All the time, I tried not to think about what I might find when I reached the house. And now I was at the end of the path, walking toward the front porch. A nerve deep in my throat started jangling like a burglar alarm. The house was in darkness. And Morrison was standing beneath a little porch light, his gun pointed right at me.
1: You won't quit, will you, Stone?
0: What have you done with him, Tom?
7: He hasn't done anything with him yet, Mr. Stone.
0: Huh?
7: I'm sitting over here at the end of the porch. I'm George's sister.
0: Oh.

0: I didn't see you in the dark. Why didn't you get away like I told you?
1: Steve.
2: I won't hurt her. It's him. He'll be coming along soon.
1: George should never have done what he did. I begged him not to. To take advantage of a man's weakness.
2: Well, Mr. Brewster is coming home.
1: What?
2: His car is stopping at the bottom of the hill. Now he's starting the long climb.
0: Morrison, listen to me.
2: Just sit there, the both of you. And I must insist that you be very quiet.
1: Please listen to me. Please. Please.
2: Keep coming up that path, Brewster. It's a long, long way.
1: You must listen to me.
0: Morrison, waiting near the porch light, the gun in his hand.
1: George hurt you. We shouldn't have done
0: that. Far below the small figure of George Brewster, making the long, slow climb.
1: You're going to kill George because he found out about your fear. But don't you see? George is afraid, too. Of being 53.
0: Brewster had stopped at the first landing to catch his breath.
1: That's
0: now he was climbing up the
1: you.
0: Path again.
1: His back was
0: maybe
1: to the
0: 100 steps from
1: he
0: his death.
1: He was fighting for his life. Just
0: I found
1: as
0: myself
1: fighting
0: counting
1: for
0: the steps. Closer.
1: Why are you afraid of the dark, Mr. Morrison? Don't you see? If you weren't afraid, George couldn't hurt you anymore. Please, listen to me.
2: Keep your voice down. If you try to warn him, you both die too. Keep coming, Brewster.
1: What
0: yes,
1: is there to
0: yes,
1: fear about
0: yes, he kept coming.
1: Darkness.
0: No more than
1: the
0: 70 steps
1: nothing
0: now.
1: Nothing in itself. All it does
0: the
1: is hide the
0: voice
1: world's
0: going on and
1: for a little
0: on.
1: While.
0: And Brewster getting closer.
1: If you believe
0: less than
1: in
0: 50
1: God,
0: steps now.
1: If you believe in your own
0: steps.
1: Soul. How can you fear the
0: 25.
1: Night? What is there in the darkness that can hurt you? There's such peace in the darkness. After the heat of day is gone, the rush, the tumult, the struggle, you can breathe easy again. You can let the tightness inside unwind.
2: He's almost close enough.
1: Listen to me. Please listen.
0: It's not going to work, Miss Brewster. I'm going to try and
1: wait.
0: Rush. Miss Brewster, stay where you are, Miss.
1: No! You must see me in the light.
2: I tell you, stay where you...
0: Tom. Look at her.
2: I didn't realize.
1: I'm not afraid. What right have you to fear?
3: Julie, is that you on the porch?
1: What right have you to fear, Mr. Morrow?
4: What right?
3: Phew, what a long climb. I must be getting old. What are you doing here, Morrison? And who's this?
0: Oh, don't mind me. I just came along for the ride.
3: What's this all about?
4: I just came to say goodbye, Brewster.
3: You're leaving?
4: Yes. I'm going back and tell them you've done a good job here. But it's not fair to replace you after so many years.
3: You sure nobody scared you away, Morrison?
0: Well, look at him, Brewster. Does he look like he's afraid? I don't know if Julie cured Morrison of his fear of darkness. Cure is a pretty strong word. But maybe she helped. I kind of think so. I do know this. It's going to be mighty hard for Tom to fear the darkness knowing Julie is not afraid. But neither Tom nor I will ever forget what we saw as that porch light lit up her face. Julie Brewster, who did not fear the darkness, was blind.

0: And now that part of the story they always print in heavy type, the morrow. And don't smile so indulgently. Morrows are very nice things. Some of my best friends have morrows. Seriously, Julie's whole life is a moral in itself. And trying to top it is like trying to follow Al Jolson with a mammy song. The best you can do is tip your hat to the fellow who wrote, "Out of the night that covers me, I thank whatever gods may be for my unconquerable soul." He must have had someone like Julie in mind. 4 o'clock in the morning, a stale cup of coffee, a tired sandwich, a story to dictate, and I worry about my unconquerable soul. Honey. Copy, boy.
1: 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David Ellis played Tom, Lorene Tuttle was Ruth. Others in the cast were Charles Seal, Margaret Brayton, and Ruth Parrott. 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
2: This is Don Reed, police recorder. You're riding in Detective Unit 5-6 on the night watch. Driving, Sergeant Ron Perkins, partner Detective Sergeant Kurt Walter. At the moment, we're moving through the traffic on an attempt suicide. Looking back, the piercing red lights of a police unit bearing down on us. I'll check that. It's red, fire department rescue squad. Slowing down. We're pulled over to the side now. Let the respirator truck go by. Here she goes. Swinging in behind the rescue truck. We'll be there in just a matter of seconds. And while you're with us tonight, remember, this trouble call we're rolling on, the people you meet, they're not actors. You see, this is it. This is real. This is Night Watch.
1: 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Night Watch, presented with the cooperation of the Police Department of Culver City, California.
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0: Come in. Welcome. I'm E.G. Marshall. The administration of justice requires absolutely that certain men render judgment on other men. It seems to me that these judges can become so burdened by this responsibility that their lives become very nearly insupportable, provided they are men of conscience. And the man whose story we now bring you is indeed a man of conscience, and his life at this time well nigh insupportable.
1: For heaven's sake, Jack, keep your voice down. He'll hear you.
2: He knows how I feel.
1: Then why keep after him about it?
2: I'm warning him. Don't you understand that? Doesn't anybody understand that? Doesn't he?
1: I think you can leave it up to him to decide.
2: No, I can't. Because he doesn't know. He doesn't realize the man must die. The man has got to die.
0: Our mystery drama, The Man Must Die, was written especially for the Mystery Theater by Elspeth Eric and stars William Prince and Christopher Tabori. 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I'll be back shortly with Act One.

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0: The Right Honorable Joseph Bailey is 50 years old, has a wife and a son, Jack, age 18. The judge is a man of both strength and sensitivity, a fine combination in anyone, but most especially in a man who holds and must exercise the power to dispose of the futures and sometimes the very lives of others. We first meet Judge Bailey at a time when his life has become almost insupportable.
1: And don't eat so fast, Joe. You know what it does to you.
2: I don't want any more coffee, Ellen.
1: Why not? What's the matter with it?
2: Nothing's the matter with it. I just don't want any more.
1: But you always have two cups.
2: Well, this morning I don't.
1: Oh. This is the day, isn't it?
2: This is the day.
1: I know you've been dreading it.
2: You can say that again.
1: Well, now, dear, don't you think that just because this is the day, you should start it off right? Now, relax and enjoy your breakfast and, well, maybe a good brisk walk to the courthouse.
2: I was planning on walking.
1: It's a lovely day. Joseph, don't eat so fast. Now, heaven.
2: I want to get started.
1: But it's early. You don't want to hang around down there, do you?
2: No. I don't want to hang around here either.
1: Why not? Oh, because of him.
2: Because of him.
1: I don't think he's even out of bed yet.
2: Oh, yes, he is. I heard him moving around.
1: Well, in that case, I don't know what you're going to do with your time. Court doesn't begin until 10.
2: I'll get some coffee.
1: Oh, it breaks my heart to have you drink cheap coffee when you could be drinking mine.
2: I'll do some reading in my chambers.
1: You're too wrought up to do any reading, I can tell.
2: Well, I'll do something. Anything's better than being here when Jack comes downstairs. I simply cannot go through that one more time. I cannot.
1: Well, you'd better hurry. I think I hear him.
2: Where's my coat?
1: It's in the closet. Where else would it be?
2: Oh, yes.
1: And don't brood.
2: No, I won't.
1: You always do the right thing.
2: Well, I'm glad you think so.
1: Bye, dear. Now, take care.
3: Father!
2: You talk.
1: I will.
3: Father! Sneaked off, didn't he?
1: Now, that's no way to talk about your father, Jack.
3: Didn't want to face me.
1: Come now, have your breakfast.
3: Didn't want to listen to me.
1: Your father has heard enough out of you, Jack. I shouldn't have to remind you that your father is quite capable of making his decisions without your help. He's done it on his own for a good many years.
3: This man's a murderer.
1: I know that. And your father knows that. It's not the first murder trial your father's presided over.
3: What's he decided? Is it going to be death or the penitentiary?
1: Well, I have no idea what he's decided. I don't even know that he has decided. He may very well be thinking it over. That's probably what he's doing right now.
3: But he must have given you some idea which way he's leaning.
1: Eat your egg, Jack, before they get cold.
3: Hasn't he?
1: No.
3: I don't believe you.
1: I don't like to be talked to that way, Jack. Now, eat your egg.
3: You mean he hasn't said anything to you about an important case like this?
1: Well, your father never discusses any of his cases with me, important or unimportant, until they're disposed of.
3: But this case, a man murdering his father...
1: All I know about it is what I've read in the papers. And the man wasn't his father. He was his adoptive father.
3: Same thing.
1: Well, it's not even clear that the man adopted him. He took him from the orphanage at age 14 and put him to work on his farm as he had done with three other boys before and did with two more after.
3: Well, yes, but he raised them, gave them a home, and...
1: Yes, and he never had to pay a cent to a hired hand. Do you ever think of that part of it?
3: Are you trying to say it was all right to bash his head in with a shovel just because he made his kids do a little work?
1: Of course I'm not saying that it was all right.
3: You're on his side, aren't you?
1: Whose side, for heaven's sake?
3: Father's side.
1: Your father isn't on any side.
3: You think the murderer should get away with it?
1: Jack, I refuse to discuss this with you. I absolutely refuse. I don't blame your father for running out of the house.
3: Well, that's what he did, isn't it? Ran out.
1: Because he didn't want to listen to another one of your harangues, and I don't want to hear another one either. Now, this is your father's decision. It is part of his job.
3: Mother.
1: For heaven's sake, what is it?
3: He barred me from the courtroom. Can you imagine that?
1: Yes.
3: Do you know he was going to do that?
1: No.
3: He had no right.
1: Oh, he had every right. It's his courtroom.
3: What was he afraid of?
1: Well, you know perfectly well what he was afraid of, that you'd make a scene. And probably you would have the state you've been in.
3: I feel very strongly about this. That man should be punished for taking a life.
1: He will be.
3: He should give his own life in exchange for the life he took.
1: Well, you know what the Supreme Court said about
3: that. I don't care what the Supreme Court said. 20 states permit capital punishment, and ours is one of them.
1: 20 states are trying to get around the Supreme Court decision. Now, it remains to be seen.
3: The very least Father could have done is go on record that he's against the Supreme Court and for the state law.
1: Well, maybe he will.
3: He better.
1: Well, you'd better watch how you talk about your father. And watch your attitude toward him, too.
3: When will he be home?
1: I don't know. He didn't say.
3: The sentence will be in the afternoon paper.
1: Yes, I imagine so.
3: What time does that come out?
1: About noon, something like that.
3: It's almost 11:30. I'm going out to buy one.
1: Oh, Jack, for heaven's sake, it's not out yet. Not for half an hour at least. Now, darling, sit down, cool off.
3: I can't.
1: Why in the world is this case so important to you? I can't for the life of me figure it out.
3: Don't you understand? The whole mess we're in, the whole mess the world is in, you did it.
1: Me? I did it?
3: No, not you personally. Your generation.
1: Oh.
3: The generation of permissiveness. Bleeding hearts, understanding, tolerance, all that bilge. You swallowed it whole. You poisoned the world with all that compassion stuff. You raised me on it.
1: I never saw anything wrong with the way we raised you.
3: When I flunked out of college, you sent me to Paris, to art school.
1: Didn't you like Paris or art school?
3: Of course I liked it. That's not the point.
1: Well, what is the point?
3: I wasn't supposed to flunk out of school.
1: No, but you did. What were we supposed to do about it?
3: You weren't supposed to let me get away with it.
1: But you'd already gotten away with it. You're back in school now. I don't see that any harm was done.
3: That's not the point. It's the principle of the thing. Nobody is supposed to get away with anything.
1: Oh, Jack, Jack. Oh, I'd hate to have that principle applied to everything I've done.
3: I'm going out to see if that afternoon paper's on the stand.
1: It isn't.
3: Well, if it isn't, I'll go back to the courthouse. Somebody down there ought to be able to tell me what happened.
1: Now, Jack? Oh.
2: Jack, you came home. May I come in?
3: Yes, sure.
2: Well? You want to know what the sentence was?
3: Of course I want to know.
2: 20 years to life.
3: You didn't...
2: I didn't sentence him to death. No, I didn't. Now I'm going upstairs and lie down.
3: Wait a minute. Wait one little minute.
2: Jack, please.
3: You can spare me a minute, can't you?
2: I suppose I can.
3: How do you justify what you did?
2: You mean not sending the man to be killed?
3: He can get out of jail in 20 years, you know.
2: If he behaves himself, I know.
3: He can get out and kill somebody else?
2: But I don't think he will.
3: You don't think? You're willing to take a chance because you don't think he will?
2: Well, what else can I go on but my own judgment?
3: How do you know he won't kill somebody?
2: I don't. Any more than I know I won't. Or you won't. Or anybody else won't. Except possibly your mother, and I can't give you any guarantee about her if it comes to that. Now, if you don't mind, I'd like...
3: You've done a terrible thing.
2: I don't think so.
3: And you're going to regret it.
2: I hope not.
3: Well, you will. You'll see. When you're responsible for another murder, you're going to be very, very sorry for what you've done.
1: Jack, please.
3: If he kills somebody else, you'll be responsible. You'll be the murderer yourself. You know that, don't you?
1: Jack, stop it. It's all been decided. It's over. Now, there's nothing more to be said or done.
3: Nothing more to be said or done.
1: That's right.
3: Nothing more to be said. Nothing more to be done.
1: Nothing, dear. So...
3: We'll see. We'll just wait and see about that.
0: Arguments between parents and their children are nothing new. Actually, they dominate the years the children are growing up. It is not until the child has left the parents' home and has his own home, produced his own children, that the passion subsides and the arguments turn into discussions. And even then, there smolders beneath the acquired courtesy and the polished tact the ancient hostilities and the basic antagonisms of the earlier years. I'll be back shortly with Act Two.
4: Morning. Greenhaven State Prison.
0: Look carefully at the metric measurements on the foods you buy. They may seem bewildering at first, but they make a lot more sense than the system of measurement we're currently using. For example, right now, fluid measures are expressed in gallons, quarts, and pints. Dry measures are expressed in bushels, pecks, dry quarts, and pints. And a dry quart is 16% larger in volume than a liquid quart. By using the metric system, however, you only need to know one unit of measurement for liquid volume, the liter. All other fluid measurements are multiples of the liter. And similarly, dry volumes are measured by the gram and multiples of the gram. This has been a tip from your Better Business Bureau on the metric system. Nearly a month has passed since Judge Joseph Bailey sentenced a confessed murderer to 20 years to life. A month since his son Jack denounced him as worse than irresponsible for not having sent the murderer to his death. Since his wife Helen said to their son, "There's nothing more to be said, nothing more to be done." A month since the boy replied, "Wait and see." Since that day, an unidentifiable mood has permeated the Bailey home, a mood which neither mother, nor father, nor son can break.
1: You need more butter.
2: Oh, I can make this do.
1: Well, muffins need plenty of butter.
2: Helen, why doesn't Jack come down for breakfast anymore?
1: Oh, really? It's up to him, Joseph. We can't make him.
2: A month ago, I was avoiding him, and now he's avoiding me.
1: Well, ever since the sentencing of that man.
2: He's been different. No bother to deny it. He's been completely different.
1: I wasn't going to deny it, though. Maybe I wouldn't say completely. He's, well, he's been different.
2: I thought by now...
1: I thought so, too.
2: I'll be in my study if you want me. I have some briefs to go over. Probably take all morning.
1: Well, I won't want you because I'm finally going to put up those peaches that I bought a week ago, or they'll go bad.
2: I see you around lunchtime.
1: Yes.
5: Mother!
1: Oh! Oh, Jack, you startled me.
5: Sorry.
1: My hand's full of dishes and everything. Don't you sneak up on me when I have my hands full of dishes. Don't ever do that again.
5: Okay, I won't ever do that again.
1: And pour yourself some coffee, dear. Oh, and there's muffins, but you'll need butter. I'll bring it.
5: Mother, sit down a minute.
1: I want to clear the table.
5: I want to tell you something. Oh, come on. Put the dishes down.
1: Oh, dear. Well, all right. What is it?
5: I've made up my mind about something.
1: Oh, what's that?
5: I'm going to see that man.
1: What man?
5: That murderer. You know which one.
1: That man is in jail.
5: Well, of course he's in jail. Father put him there.
1: Why do you want to see him?
5: I want to ask him a few things.
1: Like what?
5: Oh, how he feels, walking around alive after he's killed a man, eating and sleeping and enjoying life.
1: I rather doubt that he's enjoying life.
5: Well, he's living, isn't he? And the man he killed isn't.
1: Jack, you realize, don't you, that this man has gotten to be an obsession with you?
5: Oh, no, it's not the man. It's the fact that he's alive. I want to know if he's feeling any remorse for what he did. If he regrets it, if he feels any sense of guilt at all.
1: I think you can take it for granted that he feels all those things.
5: Oh, but how do I know? For sure, unless I ask him.
1: I'm sure your father won't approve.
5: I can't help that.
1: Well, when are you planning to go to see this man?
5: I thought, now.
1: Today?
5: This morning.
1: Oh, Jack, you've got to think about it.
5: I've thought about it for weeks.
1: Jack, please, now, please, don't rush into this. Please, talk to your father or somebody. Don't just go tearing off...
5: Sorry. Her. I'll be back sometime.
1: What makes you think they'll even let you in?
5: Why, I'm the son of the Right Honorable Joseph Bailey. That ought to get me in anywhere, don't you think? Except, of course, into his precious courtroom.
1: Jack, wait. Let me ask him.
5: Sorry.
1: Jack? Jack! Oh. Joseph?
2: Yes, Helen?
1: I had to disturb you, dear.
2: Well, that's all right.
1: Darling, Jack came downstairs right after you came in here.
2: Well, didn't I just hear him
1: go
2: out?
1: Yes, and that's why I had to disturb you. You'll never guess where he's gone. He's gone to see that man. You know, the murderer. He's gone down to the jail to talk to him.
2: Talk to him? About what?
1: About his feelings, he said. Whether he feels sorry that he did what he did, whether he feels remorse or guilt, all that. Joseph, I tried to stop him, but I really didn't quite realize till the very last minute that he actually meant it. That he meant to go now. He hardly listened to me, and before I knew it, he was out the door.
2: Don't worry about it, Ellen. They won't let him in.
1: They won't? Oh, I wondered about that.
2: Well, of course they won't.
1: He seemed to think that being your son, all he had to do was mention your name.
2: I don't think my name impresses the warden too much.
1: Oh.
2: Not in his own bailiwick, where he makes the rules.
1: Well, it's a relief. Another thing that worried me, I didn't think if they did let him in, that the man would be too happy to talk to him. Not if he knew how Jack felt about his... Well, about his being put away instead of being executed.
2: He might refuse to see him.
5: He said it was his first manly act. That's what he called it. Manly.
1: Well, that hardly seems possible.
5: He said he'd never felt so much like himself. In fact, he said it was the only time he'd felt like himself. His true self, he said.
1: Well, that's very strange. That's a strange way to talk.
5: He's about my age. A little older, maybe a year or two. He's got brown eyes and brown hair. And he sat there looking at me, right in the eye, and telling me that the murder was the crowning achievement of his life.
1: He didn't mean it.
5: If you heard him, you wouldn't say that. Oh, yes. He meant it all right. He really meant it.
1: He upset you, didn't he?
5: It wasn't exactly what I'd hoped he'd say.
1: Why don't you go upstairs and lie down for a bit? I'll call you when lunch is ready.
5: I think I'll do that. Yes, I think I'll do that. Call me for lunch.
1: I will. Now, get a little rest. You hear me?
5: Yes, I hear.
1: Joseph, it's me. I have to talk to you.
6: Well, come in, dear.
1: Joe, they let him in. They let him in. The warden let Jack in to see that man.
2: He did. Well, I must say I'm very surprised and not at all pleased.
1: Joe, that's not the worst of it. It's what the man said to Jack.
2: What did he say?
1: Why, it incredible things. He said that the killing was the only manly act of his life. The only thing he ever felt good about. His crowning achievement.
2: My word.
1: Joe, he said it was his first manly act.
2: Perhaps for him it was.
1: But Joe, how can you talk like that?
2: I didn't say I considered it a manly act. I said it's quite possible that he did.
1: Well, I wish that he hadn't chosen it to say to our son. Jack said that he showed no remorse whatsoever. Can you imagine?
2: Why should he show remorse if he didn't feel any?
1: Oh, well, I simply don't understand you at all. I really don't.
2: Well, he was very badly treated by the man he killed.
1: And that's an excuse for murder? I declare I'm beginning to see Jack's point. You should have sentenced him to death if that's his attitude. Why, if everybody felt that way, if everybody spent his life getting even with everybody who was unkind
2: not
1: to him...
2: Not everybody, Helen.
1: Well, all I know is that Jack is very upset. He came home as though he'd been rocked to his very soul. He was not himself at all.
2: Where is he now?
1: Well, I told him to go upstairs and then lie down for a while, and he said he thought he would. Joe, don't be unkind to him. Please.
2: I won't be unkind.
1: I know that you've been terribly annoyed with him these past few weeks, keeping after you all the time about the trial, about the sentence, but...
2: At the moment, I'm a lot more annoyed with the warden at the prison for letting Jack talk to that man. I can't imagine what he was thinking of. Look, you go back to your kitchen. I'm going to call the warden and chew him out a little.
1: All right. And don't forget, When Jack comes downstairs, be kind to him.
2: Don't worry. I'll be kind.
1: Good.
2: Come in. Oh, Jack. Come in.
5: You're busy.
2: Oh, no, no, not at all. I was going to make a phone call, but that can wait. Sit down, son.
5: I think I'd rather stand up, if you don't mind.
2: Your mother just told me that you went to the jail.
5: Yes, to see the man.
2: And they let you see him?
5: Of course. I walked right in.
2: Oh, come now. It's not that easy to see any prisoner, let alone a convicted murderer.
5: Well, it was for me.
2: I can't really say that I approve of your going there in the first place. And in the second place, I very strongly disapprove of the warden letting you in. And I'm very unhappy about what the man said to you.
5: Mother told you?
2: Yes.
5: I was going to tell you myself, because I wanted you to see what you've done.
2: What I've done?
5: You let a murderer live. If he kills somebody else, it'll be your fault. You turned him loose.
2: Now, Jack, I didn't turn him loose. On the phone.
5: Now let it ring.
2: What?
5: Never mind about the phone. Mother will answer it in the kitchen.
2: I suppose she will.
5: You and I have got something more important to take care of.
2: Now, Jack, that's not a gun you have there, is it?
5: It's a gun, all right.
2: Well, put it down. For heaven's sake.
5: I told you. I told you a month ago what a terrible thing you were doing. And you went ahead and did it.
2: Jack. Jack.
1: Joseph, the telephone's
2: Helen,
1: for you.
2: Helen, be careful.
1: What is it? Are you all right?
2: I'm all right.
1: Jack! Jack! Oh, my Lord, Jack!
5: I told you. Didn't I tell you?
1: Joseph. Joseph, has he gone mad? Joseph, is our son gone mad?
0: What is madness? When does the moment arrive when it is wholly evident? Who is to call it madness? And who is to call it revelation? How long may it last? And can it ever go away? Does it hide? Or is it imprisoned? Or is it disguised in a million minor ways? 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
0: It's a great mistake to think of all young people as radical and all their parents as conservative. The story we are presenting here concerns a judge who chose to spare the life of an acknowledged murderer and his son who passionately asserted that the man should be put to death. So passionate was his conviction that he was driven to threatening his father with a gun. And a few moments ago, we heard shots. Shots from the gun held by the judge's son.
14: Orton Keyes, yeah? Who? Judge Bailey? What? Yes, yes, ask him to come right in. Oh, what on earth? Oh, come in, Judge. Come on in.
15: Thank you, Warden.
14: Will you have a chair?
15: Thank you. I should have phoned you before barging in like this.
14: Oh, there's no harm.
15: Warden Keyes, why, in the name of common sense, did you let my son see that man?
14: Now, wait a minute, Judge Bailey.
15: At least you could have called and asked me.
14: Well, I did call you.
15: You certainly did not.
14: I did, and your wife answered the phone. She told me you were working in your study, and she didn't want to disturb you.
15: What in the world was the idea of letting
14: him... But I didn't. Jack never saw the man.
15: He didn't?
14: No. He seemed very disturbed when he showed up here. Not normal at all. And he couldn't give me any logical reason why he should be allowed to talk to the man, so of course I didn't give my permission.
15: No one else could have let him...
14: No, no. My word is law here, Judge.
15: Well, I owe you an apology, Warden Keyes.
14: Oh, not at all. It's perfectly all right. But, what made you think that Jack did talk to the man that he say he had?
15: Well, he told his mother some story, and she told me. I should have checked right away instead of... Well, no matter now, I do apologize, Warden.
14: You know, Judge Bailey, I might have let him in just because he's your son. I say might have. Except that he was so overwrought. Plus the fact that he had a gun. It was in his pocket, very poorly concealed. We spotted it the minute he walked in. Your son doesn't know too much about guns, I take it.
15: I didn't even know he had one.
14: They're easy enough to pick up, unfortunately. Of course, I asked him what he planned to do with it.
15: What did he say?
14: Told me it was none of my business, and then he ran out of here. That was when I called you and talked to your wife, and, well, as I told you.
15: Yes.
14: And I did call back several times, but we always got a busy signal. I suppose your wife must have left the phone off the hook.
15: Yes, she must have.
14: I figured something happened and she just forgot.
15: That's right. Something happened. She forgot. Warden Keyes, I'm going to ask a favor of you, a great favor. If you feel you can't grant it, please... Say so, and I'll understand.
14: Oh, anything I can do, Judge Bailey, I will do.
15: I want to talk to this man.
14: Ah, well, now, wait a minute.
15: I know I shouldn't ask, and I wouldn't, except that... Well, it's terribly important to me. I don't ask to see him for more than, 5 minutes, perhaps. It shouldn't take more than that.
14: And I don't know, I really...
15: It's more important to me than I can possibly explain, Warden. I wish I could explain, but at the moment I can't. Perhaps one day, I don't know.
14: 5 minutes?
15: At my word.
14: Okay. You know, I'd like to know sometime what you think of him. Personally, I like him. You stay right here, I'll have him brought in.
15: Know who I am.
16: Oh, I should, don't you think?
15: Oh, yes, that was a silly thing to say. Look, we only have 5 minutes. I promised the warden. So if you don't mind, I'd like to come straight to the point.
16: Yes, sure, okay.
15: I have a son about your age. He didn't agree with the 20 to life I gave you. He thought you should have been given the death penalty.
16: Oh, really?
15: His name is Jack. Jack grew really exercised about it as the trial went on. Very, very vehement. Got so I avoided speaking to him for fear he'd bring it up. I didn't want to argue with him, and I didn't want him to take the chance of his influencing me in the slightest.
16: Huh. I guess you've earned your reputation. I mean, like, you really are a good judge.
15: I actually barred him from the courtroom on the day I handed down my decision. And that made him even more agitated, more hostile. And then came the day, you'd been locked up here about a month, I guess, when he told his mother that he was going to come here to see you.
16: Yeah, what for?
15: I don't know precisely. To see how you were reacting to the crime, I guess.
16: But he never saw me.
15: So the warden just told me. But Jack came home and told his mother that he had seen you. And that you were cool as a cucumber about the whole thing.
16: Not quite.
15: That you'd never felt so much like a man as when you killed your father. That it's the only thing you ever felt good about. Where could he have gotten such an idea?
16: Oh, I couldn't say for sure, but maybe because that's exactly the way I do feel about it.
15: You mean that?
16: Yeah, sure.
15: No remorse? None at all?
16: Well, I'd rather not be here, of course, and I know I shouldn't have taken a man's life, but like, deep inside, deep in I really care to look at the moment, I know that my whole life had been, like, leading up to the killing. And it wasn't even that killing, the killing of that man, I mean. It was the killing of my own father.
15: You don't mean you actually...
16: No, I didn't kill my own father, though I wanted to. I couldn't do it because I was only 4 years old when he took me to the orphanage and left me there. He never said he was coming back for me, but I always believed he would. I went on believing for, well, for a long time.
15: And when this other man took you out of the orphanage...
16: Oh, I pretended to myself that my father had come for me. Of course, the pretense didn't work. Pretenses never do.
15: I'm going to tell you something that I'd rather you didn't repeat to anyone.
16: Okay.
15: I have your word.
16: Yeah, sure, if you need it, you got it.
15: The warden wouldn't let Jack see you because, well, I guess it's against regulations, but besides that, Jack had a gun on him. He came home after the warden had turned him down, and he came into my study where I was working, and he reproached me again for letting you live. And he fired a shot at me. His mother came into the room at that moment to tell me about a phone call. And he turned the gun on himself.
16: Oh, no.
15: Mind you, no one knows about this.
16: Yeah, but I mean, like, it'll come out, won't it? How he died.
15: Well, he isn't dead. He's wounded. He's in the hospital. But he'll live. Now, can you tell me why he should have done such a thing? I mean, I realize you can't possibly know, not really, but I'd like your opinion.
16: Me? Okay, all right. For what it's worth. I think that, you know, brooding about me, what I'd done, your son read my feelings accurately. Now, whether this was thought transference or telepathy or whatever, I don't know too much about those things. But he discovered This desire to kill the father is a universal wish.
2: But I always thought my son loved me.
16: Oh, he does. I'm sure he does. But that doesn't alter the other feeling, now, does it? I mean, it could keep it from, like, surfacing, but it doesn't really alter it. Nothing does. Nothing can.
2: It's hard for me to accept the fact that my son tried to kill me.
16: Oh, but he didn't, don't you see? You mustn't think that. He was standing right close to you, wasn't he, when he fired the shots?
2: Well, about 6 feet away.
16: Yeah, and you weren't moving, were you? You weren't trying to stop him?
2: Well, I was too astonished and perhaps too afraid.
16: So you were a perfect target, weren't you?
2: Well, I suppose. Yes, I was.
16: And yet he missed completely, didn't he?
2: Yes.
16: Well, Judge, anyone who could miss a stationary target at 6 feet, he just didn't want to hit it. So he only succeeded in wounding himself. Am I right?
2: Thank you. From the bottom of my heart, for all you said.
16: No. Thank you, sir. For my life.
2: Hello, son. How are you?
5: Coming along okay, I guess.
2: That's what the doctors tell me.
5: Father, lying here thinking, trying to think, I can't understand how it all happened.
2: It's all right.
5: I was out of my mind. That's the only way I can figure it. Don't you think so?
2: I think something like that.
5: It won't ever happen again.
2: Oh, Jack, when you went to see the man in jail, the murderer, why'd you take a gun with you?
5: Oh, yes, a gun.
2: Did you mean to kill him with it?
5: Oh, no, no, no.
2: Did you think you'd do what I hadn't done? Take his life?
5: No. You see, I thought he'd be so remorseful. I thought he'd be eaten up with remorse and guilt and sorrow for what he'd done. I thought he wouldn't want to live. So I thought I'd just hand him the gun and he'd do the rest.
2: By that, you mean...
5: I thought he'd kill himself. But I never got to see him. Did I?
2: No.
5: Funny. I thought there for a while I did see him. And we talked a little bit. And he was so arrogant. And he wasn't sorry at all. It was very clear to me at the time. Now I'm not so sure.
2: Rest, son. It'll all come clear one day soon. Thou shalt not kill. This simple, terse statement is in the book of Exodus. It is not followed by the word except, or the word unless, or any qualifying phrase. No, it reads plainly, thou shalt not kill. We might ask why the Lord thought it necessary to deliver this stern injunction. Can it be for any other reason but that the impulse to kill lies fermenting silently in every human heart? I'll be back shortly.
17: 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The foundation exists to help talented blind musicians achieve professional status as performers and teachers, providing them with auditions, evaluations, and counseling, paid engagements to qualified musicians, and the transcription of music into Braille. The services of the Louis Braille Foundation

0: Dear listeners, I hope we have not saddened you with our account of the darker side of man's nature. If we have, let me leave you with these lovely words from the Book of Psalms. Mercy and truth are met together. Righteousness and peace have kissed each other. Weeping may endure for a night, but joy cometh in the morning. Our cast included William Prince, Augusta Dabney, Christopher Tabori, and Ian Martin. The entire production was under the direction of Hyman Brown. And now, a preview of our next tale.
1: Well, now, I don't like to strip you of your security blanket, my darling. But you leave me no option.
2: What are you getting at?
1: Just this, Jen. Unless you agree to leave things as they are, I'm afraid I shall have to take measures to stop you.
2: Well, there's nothing you can do to stop me.
1: Oh, yes. Yes, there really is. I could put you behind bars for murder.
2: You what?
1: Frame you.
2: Frame me? With murder? Are you crazy?
1: Frame you with a murder you didn't commit? And enjoy.
2: Oh,
1: doing.
2: You are crazy.
1: Crazy enough to see you put behind bars for 10 to 20 years, at least more than sufficient time for me to enjoy your money. Huh? Now then, will you drop the divorce and reinstate the power of attorney?
0: This is E.G. Marshall inviting you to return to our Mystery Theater for another adventure in the macabre. Until next time, pleasant dreams.

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1: For years, it's been a Halloween tradition on Old Time Radio USA. 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

0: I am the Whistler, and I know many things, for I walk by night. I know many strange tales hidden in the hearts of men and women who have stepped into the shadows. Yes, I know the nameless terrors of which they dare not speak.
1: And now for the Signal Oil Company, the Whistler's strange story. Man in the Waves.

0: It was night, but even with the protection of darkness, Max Tyler crouched low on the apartment house fire escape. He was tense, alert, ready to run. And suddenly it happened. A window thrown up, an angry shout.
1: Hey, what are you doing?
0: Leaving.
1: Come back here. Helen, there was someone out there. Watch it. Wait, you! Wait!

0: Mrs. Wilson?
1: Yes, who is this?
0: It's Max Tyler, Mrs. Wilson. I'm afraid I don't have anything definite for you yet. I ran into a snag on the case. But don't you worry. I'll have something for you soon.
1: Oh, look, Mr. Tyler, I'd rather you didn't. I've changed my mind. I don't want you to do anything. Anything at all.
0: Oh, but wait a minute, Mrs. Wilson. What about my fee?
1: You already have it, Mr. Tyler. As much as I'm going to give you.
0: But...
1: I told you. I no longer need your services. Good day, Mr. Tyler.
2: A phone click, and Max Tyler, private detective, isn't talking to anybody anymore. You can guess what's happened, too, can't you, Max? Yes. The suspicious wife in the case has done a better job of detecting than you have. And you're through. Another phone number that you can forget. There's only one phone number that you can count on anymore, isn't there, Max? You find yourself writing that special number on your desk pad, thinking that it deserves to be framed. The magic combination of numbers that means your girl. You reach to dial her number and stop as the door to your office opens.
0: Well, hello.
3: Hello. Mr. Max Tyler?
0: Yes, that's right. Can I do something for you?
3: I hope so. I can pay you quite well.
0: For doing what?
3: A simple job. For you. One that I'm sure you're most familiar with.
0: Mm-hmm. I think I get the picture. Do you know who she is?
3: No. I'm not even sure there is a she.
0: There's always a she. I mean, when things get this far.
3: What do you mean, this far?
0: Far enough for you to search out a private detective, tail your husband. That's it, isn't it?
3: You'll do it?
0: It's not the kind of work I like to take.
3: I'm able to afford the kind of fee I'm sure you'd like to take.
0: Yes. That can make a difference.
3: $100 a day. That's double what I understand is the customary reimbursement for a service of this sort.
0: Plus expenses. And they sometimes run high.
3: Plus expenses. 100 in advance.
0: Where do you live? What's your husband's name? And where does he work?
3: The name is Townsend, Bradley Townsend. Our address is 12 Wickton Drive. My husband doesn't exactly... work any place. I mean, he has some interests, some investments and so forth.
0: Looks to me like he does pretty well. Or do you have a friend who raises mink and money trees?
3: I have my own money. My income is larger than my husband's. Considerably larger.
0: I get it. What you mean is your husband's investing is done with your dough.
3: That isn't important.
0: It is if you're buying mink to look good on somebody else.
3: My husband doesn't have access to that kind of money without my knowledge.
0: I see. You kept a tight grip on the purse strings, only now he's double-crossed you by letting go of the apron strings, huh? You always know where your money goes, but you don't always know where your husband goes, and that's where I come in.
3: Well, you put it rather crudely, but I can see you comprehend the situation.
0: Yeah, sure, I get the picture.
3: What more do you need to know?
0: Oh, a few minor details, like what does he look like, what kind of car does he drive, the license number, when does he come home, and when doesn't he come home?
3: Well, he usually drives our town car. It's a Cadillac. Black. License number H2N843. He's quite handsome. Very. His face is youthful. Tan. Brown eyes, black hair. He's old enough to have gray hair. He dresses very well, in good taste. Tweeds and Oxford grays.
0: And up to now, he could do no wrong. You're just plain crazy about this guy you bought, aren't you, baby?
3: You get the picture. Just plain crazy.
0: And just plain scared you can't keep him.
3: Just plain scared I've already lost him. You asked one other thing. When does he come home? Well, the answer is that lately he doesn't. I mean, not really. When he comes, he never stays. He only comes home to change from the tweeds to the Oxford gray.
0: After I find out who she is, then what?
3: Then you get paid.
0: Mm-hmm. Well, that's okay with me, Mrs. Townsend. You buy the ticket, and I take $100 a day tour into your husband's private life.
3: Oh, and don't try to reach me at any time. I'll contact you.
0: Anything you say?
3: Find out who she is and where she is. Good night.
0: Just a minute.
3: Yes?
0: Your handbag.
3: I have it.
0: That's just what I mean. I think it could be in safer hands. When it comes to money, Mrs. Townsend, I'm sure you know exactly what you're doing. But when you start carrying something else around in your purse, you're liable to get into trouble that money can't get you out of. You better let me have that gun. That's better.

0: Mrs. Townsend meant business, didn't she, Max? But you want to keep your client out of trouble. And so now the gun she carried is in your pocket, out of harm's way. And you're ready to start a day's work, or rather, a night's. You go to Townsend's residence at the address Mrs. Townsend gave you. Wait quietly outside. And soon the man who is nothing but a description in your notebook appears. You follow as he drives away in the big black Cadillac with the license number you jotted down. The trail leads to a nightclub downtown. Park. And then wait. And then follow Mr. Bradley Townsend inside and casually approach the maitre d'.
1: Good evening, sir. Your pleasure?
2: Could I have that table right over there? The one just across from the gentleman being seated?
1: Certainly, sir. One moment. Grace.
3: Yes, sir?
1: Table 5 for this gentleman.
3: Right.
2: Thank you.
1: Thank you, sir.
0: You sit quietly, studying your prey. He fits his wife's description, doesn't he, Max? Youthful somehow, tanned and handsome. Tonight his tweeds have been exchanged for an expensively tailored dinner jacket. You can understand why Mrs. Townsend would worry whenever he was out of her sight.
3: You wish to order now, sir?
2: Just another drink, waiter. The same.
3: Right away, sir.
0: You look around and notice that more than one woman in the room has her eyes fastened on Bradley Townsend. And then you notice his expression. Realize that the woman he is waiting for has entered the room. You turn slowly, following the line of Townsend's gaze. And then feel your fist clenching tight, and your other hand brings your drink down sharply on the tabletop.
3: What is it, sir?
4: Of all the women in the world, he has to choose mine. Mine! Mine!
3: Something wrong, sir?
4: What?
3: I said, is there something wrong, sir? Is there anything I can do?
4: No.
3: Yes.
4: Not you or anybody. It's just something for me to do.

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0: 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Finally, after what seems like hours, you hear a key in the door.
1: Here we are. Had a wonderful time, Dad.
2: Glad you did. Barbara.
1: Yes?
2: You're a very beautiful woman. You know that.
1: Do I?
2: Come here.
1: Early yet, Brad. You could stay a while. Wait, I'll turn on the light.
3: Thanks, baby, for turning on the light. I can take a better aim. Hello, Mr. Bradley Townsend.
4: Max.
3: Hello and goodbye.
5: Max, you've killed him. Are you crazy?
3: Only about you, Barbara.
5: What are you going to do now?
3: That depends on you. Suppose you tell me. What are you going to do now?
5: Matthew. You know how it is with us, the same. It'll always be the same.
3: And him? Where did he fit into the picture?
5: Well, the only place you don't. He took me to nice places, bought me nice presents.
3: He sounds real nice.
5: I guess maybe he was. I really didn't notice. You're not a nice guy, Max, but you're for me.
3: What are you trying to say?
5: I'm saying it. I'll go all the way with you, Max. Even if it's murder.
3: There isn't any if, baby. This is murder.
5: Tell me what you want me to do.
3: I gotta play it dumb. That means you gotta play it smart. And I gotta trust you. Up to a point, at least. Like, say, the point of a gun.
5: I mean what I said, Max. Every word of it.
3: A girl always means what she says. When she says it.
5: I'm not just a girl, Max. I'm your girl. Remember.
3: There's never been anything wrong with my memory. From now on, just make sure that yours stays in working order.
5: What are you doing?
3: Checking Mr. Bradley Townsend's identification.
5: What'd you find?
3: Real money. Quite a wad. Considering the story I got from the little woman.
5: You've met his wife?
3: She's my client. She hired me to find out about you.
5: I'm sorry, Max. That was rough.
3: Too late for tears, baby. Things could get rougher now, but not if you stick by me and not if we play it smart. Listen, baby, I'm keeping this money. It's no use to him now, and she's got plenty more where this came from, so I'm playing finders keepers. When all this is over, I'll supply those nice things you seem to want so badly.
5: You're going to make this look like robbery?
3: It's going to look exactly like what it could have been. Murder. Motive jealousy. I'll leave enough dough on him to make it look good. And I'll also leave this, the biggest, fattest clue a cop could ask for.
5: Your gun?
3: It's Mrs. Townsend's gun.
5: Oh. And that's how it's going to be.
3: That's how it was, baby, and don't forget it.
5: I'm sorry this happened to him, but if anything ever happened to you, Max, I don't think I could stand it. And if it's up to me, nothing's going to happen to you.
3: And that's the way I leave it, baby. Up to you.
0: It's a bad situation, isn't it, Max? Having to depend on a girl who has already double-crossed you. But there is something on your side. Barbara knows you mean business. She can't help but know that after having seen you kill. Quickly, you rehearse her in the parts of the story that she can tell. A story you're certain will hold up if Barbara maintains it. You make her repeat it over and over and over again. Then, as she calls the police in response to your instructions, you hurry downstairs, slip out a back door of the apartment. The following day finds you in the office of Lieutenant Carter of Homicide. Your visit is voluntary. So is the information you provide.
6: All
3: that's the way I figured it, Lieutenant, but maybe I could be of some help to you on this case.
4: Yeah, maybe you can. Only, aren't you playing this a little out of character, Tyler? The way I remember it, you've got no use for police routine. How come this time you're asking for it?
3: I'm not asking for anything, Lieutenant. This time I've got something to give. You can take it or leave it. Doesn't make any difference to me.
4: Oh, we'll take it, Max. For whatever it's worth.
3: I've only got facts to offer. Number one, that Mrs. Bradley Townsend was a client of mine. Number two, that she was jealous of her husband. And number three, that when she came to my office, she had a gun in her possession. Those are the facts. You can add them up for yourself.
4: No, not yet. Not until I have them all.
6: Yes, sir?
4: Bring Mrs. Townsend in, please. Yeah, perhaps your client can supply some of those missing facts. You think so, Tanner?
3: Perhaps. If you know a fact when you see one. Isn't it sometimes hard to tell when you start asking somebody who might be the murderer?
4: It's police routine to sort out the facts after we get them. And as for who we get them from, why, anybody might be the murderer, Max. In a homicide case, everybody is suspect. That's routine, too. Hello, Mrs. Townsend. Won't you sit down?
7: Thank you, Lieutenant.
4: You know Mr. Tyler here?
7: Yes, I know him.
4: Now, Mrs. Townsend, what I would like you to do is to start at the beginning again and tell me your whole story.
7: Oh, but I already have. I've told you all that I can.
4: You insist you did not kill your husband.
7: I could not kill my husband. I didn't even know where this Barbara Allen lived.
4: Now, Barbara Allen claims you were hiding in her apartment when she and your husband returned from a nightclub. That you shot him deliberately as soon as she turned on the light.
7: How could I have gotten into her apartment without a key?
4: Oh, I don't know. But there are many ways. Maybe Miss Allen left the door open when she went out. Maybe you happened to have a key that fit. There's lots of ways. Why would Miss Allen say you did it if you didn't?
7: I don't know.
4: Now, that's the statement of an eyewitness, Mrs. Townsend. You admit you were jealous of your husband. You admit he was killed with your gun.
7: I admit, as you put it, to everything that is the truth. I told you about the gun. It's mine. But it was taken away from me. By Mr. Tyler.
4: Oh. Thank you, Mrs. Townsend. That'll be all for now. Sergeant, you show Mrs. Townsend out.
3: I'm certainly sorry this happened, Lieutenant. Maybe if I'd been called in on the case earlier, I mean, if Mrs. Townsend had come to me sooner, maybe I could have stopped her.
4: Stopped her from what?
3: Why, from killing her husband. That's what you're saying she did, isn't it?
4: Oh, maybe that's what I'm saying, but what she's saying is she didn't. So that makes us only even.
3: Well, then you've got no real proof against her.
4: Maybe, maybe not. I've got this gun. She says it's hers. Ballistic says it killed her husband.
3: And?
4: Well, you heard her. She says something else. She says you took the gun away from her before it killed her husband.
3: I should have. I wish now that I had, but I didn't.
4: Well, go on.
3: Well, when she came to my office to hire me to tail her husband, I saw she had a gun in her handbag. I told her guns had a way of getting people into trouble they couldn't get out of. I said she'd better give me the gun. But she didn't. She gave me a promise instead.
4: What was the promise?
3: She promised to leave her husband up to me.
4: So you let her keep the gun?
3: Yeah, it looks like that was my mistake.
4: Oh, well, looks like it was hers. Maybe.
3: Maybe?
4: Well, she says you took her gun. You say you didn't. We're still only even.
3: I see.
4: I'm glad you do. After I talk with our eyewitness, Barbara Allen, again, maybe I'll see, too.
3: Okay, Lieutenant. When you do come up with all the answers, let me know, will you? Now that I find out I'm considered a suspect in the case, I'm more interested in it than ever.
4: Well, don't you worry, Tyler. You'll hear from me.
0: The lieutenant's not satisfied to have an open and shut case, is he, Max? You're sure he's out to polish his badge with a little personal glory. He probably figures if he doesn't do everything the hard way, he'll be labeled a dumb cop. And to you, that's just what he is, isn't he, Max? He represents the very thing that kept you from becoming a regular cop on the force. Police routine. The monotonous study, the ceaseless probing, the repetitious, unrewarding duty of police routine. You only hope that your sweetheart, Barbara Allen, will understand this attacking mechanism of police routine and be equipped to withstand its many masked maneuvers.
3: Hello?
8: Tyler?
3: Oh, that's right, Lieutenant. Found any new answers to the Townsend case?
6: Looks like the case is closed, so far as I'm concerned.
3: Well, what do you mean?
6: I mean, it's going to be up to a judge and jury from here on in. And it doesn't look too good for Mrs. Townsend. And there's an eyewitness who'll swear to the crime. It sort of puts a suspect's back against the wall.
3: The eyewitness's story sealed up the case for you?
6: Yeah, it looks that way. Townsend's girlfriend is in the clear, and so, incidentally, are you.
3: Thanks. That's nice to know. I'll be seeing you, Lieutenant.

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And there's no map handier than the free one you'll find at Signal service stations. 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But that's only the beginning. In addition, Signal maps contain a guide to interesting places to visit, plus a traveler's radio guide, so you can follow your favorite programs as you travel, plus enlarged sections of metropolitan areas. 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

0: Yes, Max, things look good, don't they? The way you have it figured, you've a full house. You have your girl, your freedom, and a well-fed wallet, thanks to the late Mr. Bradley Townsend. So here in the safety and seclusion of your office, you take out the crisp new bills to feast your eyes on them. And in your preoccupation, you fail to hear your office door open.
1: King was in his counting house counting out his money. Hello, Tyler.
2: What's the matter, Lieutenant? You got such tender knuckles you can't knock on a door?
1: Yeah, wait a minute, Max. Leave the money on the desk. Nothing's going to happen to it with a cop in the room.
2: I figure the cop's not going to stay long.
1: Uh-huh.
2: Look here, Lieutenant. You got no right to come busting into a private office, and keep your hands off my door.
1: Now, what's worrying you? Don't private gumshoes come with their money honestly? Of course, I had no idea business was so good in your line.
2: What's that crack for?
1: No crack, Max. Hey, how about fixing us both a drink? It looks like you got some good stuff there.
2: Help yourself.
1: Oh, thank you. We'll toast the wind-up of the Townsend case.
2: That's okay with me. I'm tired of it.
1: Of course, in the Townsend case, you didn't exactly earn your dough, did you? What I mean is you said you never did get on Townsend's trail before he met his untimely end.
2: I'd just been called in on the case. I hadn't had a chance to even get a line on the guy yet.
1: Well, like I said, you didn't exactly earn your dough this time.
2: Just what are you getting at, Lieutenant?
1: Cherchez la femme, Max. And that means you never did find the woman, either. The doll that Bradley Townsend was double-crossing his wife for, is that right?
2: That's right. Yeah. I didn't even have the chance to get a line on Townsend, so how could I find the girl? Why don't you just get to the point, Lieutenant? What's up?
1: All right, Tyler, I'll explain it to you. I think you already know that when a dumb cop goes on a case, it's routine to check every angle. Even when a big clue stares him right in the face, like Mrs. Townsend's gun. Or even when he's got a convenient eyewitness, like Miss Barbara Allen.
2: So?
1: Well, this case was no different. I follow routine. I check every angle, including every line I can get on you.
2: You won't find anything on me.
1: I already found it.
2: What do you mean? I tell you my slate's clean.
1: Is it? Now, Max, if you never knew Bradley Townsend's girlfriend, how come you knew her telephone number?
2: I didn't.
1: I think you did. You wrote it down.
2: Wrote it? Look, Lieutenant, you can't pin anything on me. You can't prove I knew that number.
1: Oh, yes, I can. I admit it might be tough, Max, almost like magic, but I can do it even if I have to do it with mirrors.
2: What are you talking about?
1: On your desk here, you wrote down the number.
2: You're guessing, Lieutenant. I write down lots of numbers, but I always throw them away.
1: Yes, but this time you made a mistake, Max. Before you threw this one away, you blotted that number on your desk blotter. You see?
2: My blot? Barbara's phone number.
1: Yeah, Barbara's phone number a dozen times. Sort of says your own number is up. Right, Max?

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Meantime, Signal Oil Company and the friendly independent dealers who help you go farther with Signal gasoline hope you'll remember. Regardless of what gasoline you use, you'll enjoy more miles of happy driving if you drive at sensible speeds, obey traffic regulations, and avoid taking chances. 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Featured in tonight's story were Bill Foreman as the Whistler, Les Tremaine, Alice Reinhardt, Joe Gilbert, Larry Dobkin, and Herbert Litton. The Whistler was produced and directed by George W. Allen, with story by Shirley Gordon, music by Wilbur Hatch, and was transcribed and transmitted overseas by the Armed Forces Radio Service. The Whistler was entirely fictional, and all characters portrayed on The Whistler are also fictional. Any similarity of names or resemblance to persons living or dead is purely coincidental. Remember to tune in at this same time next Sunday when the Signal Oil Company will bring you another strange story by The Whistler. Marvin Miller speaking for the Signal Oil Company.

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0: Dr. Griffin's office. Oh, hello, Mrs. Smiley. How's little Billy this morning? Well, isn't that fine?
1: The Vaseline Program, presenting a new prize play called My Son, by Mildred Gibson Murray of Denver, Colorado. Starring Gene Herschel as Dr. Christian, with Rosemary DeCamp in the role of Judy Price.
0: It's wonderful, Billy, showing such improvement. Yes, it's a new technique that's come out of the war. Serious burn casualties have made remarkable recoveries with it. Oh, yes, of course. The surface application of petrolatum, Vaseline, petroleum jelly to most of us, is a vital part of the treatment. What? 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Well, Billy's going to be all right. And next time you hear of anybody suffering an ordinary household burn, you tell him what to do. Just spread Vaseline petroleum jelly on fine mesh gauze and place over the burn, and bandage firmly but not tightly. Of course, if the burn is deep or covers a wide area, call a physician at once. But keep Vaseline petroleum jelly handy. Get a 10-cent jar or a convenient tube for your medicine chest tonight. Mm-hmm. Vaseline petroleum jelly.
1: The action of tonight's play begins before breakfast on a wet autumn morning. The scene is the old Decatur mansion on Elm Place, deserted until recently, when a new coat of white paint, the appearance of a Chinese houseboy in the markets of River's End, and the rumor that Peter Mallison, world-famous engineer, had settled in our midst, has had the female population of River's End in a fine dither.
2: Well, bring in the milk now, Lee Sealkai, and we'll have breakfast before it gets cold.
3: All right, Mr. P.
2: Hey, that's a beast of a rain. Look at her blow.
3: Oh, she's very wet. Oh, feet so hot, honey. Oh, oh, oh, oh, Mr. Pete, Mr. Pete.
2: Heaven, stop shouting, boy. The neighbors will think I have a lunatic here.
3: Look, little one, very much dead.
2: What?
3: Oh, too bad, too bad. Oh, look, Mr. Pete, I bring him in back.
2: God, it's a child in there. Wait, he's drowning, gasping for breath. Oh, quick, call a doctor. I'll hold up its head. Hurry.
3: Oh, it's warm. He's fine. I'm very fast. Very fast.
2: Golly, I hope it doesn't die before it gets here.
3: Oh, look, here. First on list, Christian. Dr. Christian. Number 321.
0: Say, somebody wants help early. Dr. Christian's office? Yes? Oh, pardon me. I can't understand you. What? Say that again, please. Mr. Peters, a baby. Where? 46 Elm Place. Yes, right away.
4: Emergency duty?
0: Oh, and then some. It's that Chinese we've seen working around the nice old house on Elm Place the past week.
4: Yes?
0: He wants doctor come very quick. Mr. P.G. Getty Baby.
4: Mr. Peters?
0: That's what he said.
4: I know this modern world is turning out some strange things, but to attend a man on such an occasion... Judy, didn't you make a mistake?
0: I certainly did not. Now, come on. Take your coat and bag.
4: Well, Judy, on a baby case, I'd like to have you along.
0: Oh, all right. Your own coat, Reverend, and all. Aren't you ready?
4: Here we go for the car. Ooh, this certainly is the downpour. It isn't cold, though.

0: Doctor? Dr. Christie?
1: Yes.
0: Oh, I'm Peter Mellison. Come in quick. This way, nurse. Something terrible's happened.
2: You have an addition to the family?
0: Oh, look. What do you think? Oh, but I'm sure it's dying. Please, please do something quick.
2: Good heavens, man. Well, have you had the child? Why don't you get him out of that puddle of rainwater?
0: I? Well, I've had nothing to do with it.
2: Put the baby on the table, Judy.
3: Yes.
2: And get some towels and a woolen blanket.
3: Yes.
2: And some warm water in the pan.
3: All right.
2: Quick. Judy, we can't save this child.
3: Yes. Here, boy, that towel.
4: Oh, yes, yes, yes, Missy.
2: Where's my stethoscope? Here. Heart poor. Lungs.
3: Poor little drowned thing.
0: Oh, it isn't dead, is it, Doctor?
2: Imagine here. Fatty, Judy.
3: Yes.
2: A little harder. Got to bring up circulation. There. That's enough. Now, wrap him in the warm blanket.
0: Could it drink a little coffee to stimulate it, Doctor?
2: Hardly that, Mr. Mallison. You might warm some milk, though.
0: The tie, you heard.
4: Oh, yes,
0: here. Here's a bottle of some sort under the wet pillow.
2: Oh, nothing, buddy. Good. Isn't that a water-soaked letter sticking in the side?
0: Oh, golly, that's what it is. But here, I'll read it. His name is Jimsy, and he's 3 months old. I'm sick. When you read this, don't try to find me. I'll be somewhere in the other world with his father. Signed, his mother.
3: Oh, how pitiful. You poor baby.
0: Oh, wait, hold on. Here's a P.S. I left him here because it's the loveliest house in town. Please, won't you be good to him? Well, I'd like to know who wouldn't.
2: Poor girl.
3: His eyes, Dr. Christie, look.
2: Good. He's coming, too.
0: Is that natural? I didn't know a little baby ever opened his eyes.
2: You're very ignorant, Mr. Mallison. I take it you're not married.
0: Oh, no, I never went out for family life.
2: Looks as though family life is coming to you, however.
0: Yes, this is very disturbing. You see, I'm a stranger in Riverbend. I just came in from Chicago last night. I plan to do some research work here where it's quiet. My Chinese boy's all the family I have.
2: I see, but this child, where did he come from?
0: Oh, Kai found him at the door. What? Oh, nurse, what's the matter? Is he...
3: Coming along, Tinky Dandy.
2: That little cry is very encouraging. Judy, time a bit of warm milk.
3: All right.
2: Certainly you want to come out of it like this.
0: But, Doctor, what are we going to do with him?
2: Well, Madison, I've never had a case like this before, so maybe we'd better report it to the police. I'll get the keys.
0: A good idea. Say, Miss Judy, you got away with baby.
3: Hmm?
0: I figure we're slated to get pretty well acquainted.
3: Could be, Mr. Peter Mallison.
0: Boy, look at him go for that bottle. Heard if I touch his hand, Miss?
3: Of course not. Have you ever seen a little baby before?
0: Never this close. Well, look, he got hold of my finger. Golly.
3: He won't hurt you.
2: Yes, the infant was left at the door. Partially for hours. Yes. Nearly drowned in the rain. What? Really? Well, then, that's probably the whole story. No, I'm afraid not. Mallison says, no women folks. Well, we can try. Send her a list of prospects, will you? Fine. Goodbye.
0: What did he say, Doctor?
2: I think the young woman was found lying exhausted on the river road this morning at 5 o'clock. He died a few minutes later in a heart attack.
0: Jimsy's mother?
2: Might be.
0: What else did he say?
2: He wondered if you wanted to keep the little fellow in case no relatives turned up.
0: Me? Me keep him? Well, I'm a bachelor. What do I know about kids? But, Doctor, you know I can't keep him. A child would upset my whole life.
2: That's what I told Chief Robert.
0: You did? Without asking me?
2: Naturally.
0: Well, I think you should have at least...
3: Look, everybody. Is it down?
2: His pulse, Judy.
3: It's normal. Look at the little yellow curls around his ears. Sweet.
0: Dr. Christian, do something quick. Look at his face. It's all wrinkled, and his hands are waving like mad. Is it dying?
2: Oh, of course not. Little Jim's just dreaming, reaching out for a good home.
0: Oh.
2: Come on, Judy. Wrap him up tightly in the blanket.
3: Oh.
2: We've got to get back to the office. It's 10 o'clock.
0: You're...
2: Yes, Mr. Madison. Goodbye. Looks as though it's going to clear again, Judy.
3: The weather, maybe, but what about Jimsy's future?
2: He'll hope that brightens, too.

0: Hello, Judy.
1: Dr. Christian, you're back early from the hospital. It's just 1 o'clock.
0: Yes, I hurried a bit faster than usual. How's our baby?
1: Oh, fine as frog's hair. Sleeping there in the back office.
0: Good. Any luck finding him a home?
1: No. I called the 10 families on Chief Roberts' list. The Ketchum...
0: Oh, they already have 7 children.
1: Sure, but Mrs. Ketchum said she could do with another ration book.
0: Did she mention any love in exchange for the book?
1: None. I think she's short on that. Then there was Chris Peterson. He said he might drop around and look the kid over because if help kept getting stiffer, he might have to train up a farmhand, all his youngins being girls.
0: Heaven forbid.
1: I argued like a lawyer with little Mrs. Shelby. She has no children, nice home, lots of money. She's afraid of the responsibility. Might turn out a villain instead of a gentleman.
0: Oh, me.
1: Oh, Peter Mallison's called up 3 times since 11.
0: What for?
1: To ask about the baby. You know, Dr. Cousin, I believe that man's crazy about little Jim. Did you see his face when the baby grabbed his thumb?
0: Yes, I did. Well, most men have a tender spot in their heart for a baby. Nice-looking man, isn't he?
1: Uh-huh. Tall, brown eyes, strong skin. Soft-looking hair with a dash of intellectual gray at the temples. And...
0: Oh, so you observed all those things yourself. I'll take it, Judy. Maybe it's a break for our infant. Hello? Peter? Yes. Yes, he's fine. Lying here chewing on his knuckles. Teeth? No. No, just gumming it. Teeth commented later. Yeah. No, no, not yet. Folks hesitate to take on an extra mouth to teeth. Of course you couldn't, Peter. No. No, we'll try. We'll keep on trying. Goodbye.
1: Again?
0: Oh, Madison is terribly worried. He really wants the child, but... Of course, he can't take care of him.
1: He should marry. If men as scarce as hen molars...
0: Now you're romancing.
1: Well, isn't it true? Oh, there's bottle time again. I'll come to him, then run out for a bite of lunch.
0: Oh, Judy, wait a minute. Take this bit and buy him some clothing.
1: All right.
0: They have to take him to a children's home in Perryville. Keep rough up there.
1: Oh, no. His poor little mother wanted him to grow up a citizen of River's End.
0: Yes, Judy, I know.
1: Oh, well, I'll give Jimmy's bottle, and then he should sleep till I get back.
0: All right, I'll look in on him occasionally.

0: straighten it all out.
1: Well, Judy, it's 3 o'clock. Better go home and want to bathe and dress Charlie.
0: Oh, Doctor, because you can't send Jimsy away.
1: Oh, that was no alternative, Judy. I made the best possible arrangement. Time leaves at 8 o'clock.
0: Oh.
1: You better call Bill's taxi. Of course, I've filled up 6 stations, you see, so I can't take you to the station.
0: Don't worry. I'll get along, but I just hate to go. Here, honey, baby, you come to Judy. Out into the rough old world again.
1: Bug up, Judy. Mustn't take it so to heart. Goodbye till tomorrow. And good luck, little Jim.

0: 7:50. We've done clock for very long. I'm tired. Well, there's the Limited. Lydia's at the station by now.
1: Poor girl. She adores that little waif.
0: Ah, he is a fine, fine baby.
2: Peter Madison. Oh, come in and sit down.
3: Oh, thanks, Doctor. I just drove over to see Jimsy and take him and Judy for a bit of a ride. You haven't found a...
0: Yes, Pete, I guess we have.
3: What?
0: Well, there seems to be no room here in Riverbend for him, so we've arranged with an orphan's home at Perryville, 50 miles down the river. It's an exceptionally good institution.
3: But, Dr. Christian, why didn't you tell me?
0: You knew we were trying to find a home for the child. You have no real claim on him.
3: Well, I certainly have. He was given to me. What's more, he's not leaving this town.
0: Well, Judy is leaving with him under Limited in, let's see, just 3 minutes.
3: What? Well, that child's not boarding any train tonight. I'll see to that.

0: fuel car. Look out for that corner. Limited's in already. Christ, he's moving, pulling out. And little Jim's aboard. Well, they can't take him.
1: Oh, look like they already have, Mr. Pete.
0: It's 50 miles to Perryhill. How much gas have we?
1: Oh, maybe 9 gallon in tank or 2 coupons.
0: All right, let's go. We're racing the Limited north. Drive, drive like you've never driven before. Oh, now what?
1: Oh, very, very soft road.
0: Oh, the train's passing us. There. Solid road again. Oh, hurry, faster, faster.
1: Oh, my goodness, Mr. Peter. I hope nothing for us. Oh, look, light ahead.
0: Detour. Only crickets here, tied to the light. Through the field. Mighty rough, though.
1: I saw it go easy.
0: There, that's better. Now, go like the devil. I'll soon have that boy back.
1: Oh, please, Mr. Pete. Who'll take care of little one?
0: None of your business, Ty. Wish I knew.
1: Oh, looky, look, light. Station. Railroad station.
0: Oh, thank goodness. Look, the passengers are getting off. I don't see that nurse anywhere. Oh, there she is with the baby. She's hailing a cab. Nurse, wait.
2: Allison, what in the world are you doing here?
0: I came after my baby.
2: Your baby?
0: You heard me, you kidnapper.
2: Oh, take your hands off this child. And I'll thank you to stop name calling. Yes, you've wakened him.
0: Sorry to disturb your sleep, son, but you'll be glad someday.
2: Son, and you're the chap who just couldn't take care of him. You let go of my arm, I'll scream for help.
0: Never mind that, I'll help you. Now,
3: oopsie daisy. Oh,
0: hey, you two are lying.
2: Oh, you. Now who's the kidnapper?
0: Harry, hold open the door. Oh. Yeah, now you stay in your seat. Make that child comfortable. We're heading back to 46 Elm Place, Rivers End, USA.

0: Good morning, Peter. Well, you're out early.
1: Good morning, Dr. Christian. You're not angry with me, are you?
0: For what, Peter?
1: You know. I'm ashamed about last night, but good heavens, Dr. Christian, I never wanted anything so bad in my life as when I thought I'd lost that little chap. I guess he's gotten under my skin. I was rude to your nurse, too, Doctor, and I've come to apologize.
2: Oh, Judy, there's an apology waiting for you out here.
3: Oh, you? Don't bother, Mr. Nowerson. I adore fatherly men.
2: Oh, Judy, how is that nice? Oh,
1: that's perfectly all right, Doctor. I deserve any sort of riot speech he wants to hand me. Oh, but really, Judy, please.
3: Oh, forget it. I'm as happy as you are that somebody's claimed that darling baby. I shed tears all the way to Perryville.
1: You know, Doctor, I'm up against the real problem of someone else.
2: I see. Now that the baby has a father, you must have a
1: mother, yes. I sort of put the proposition up to Judy, Doctor.
2: Well, I don't know that I can blame you, but what does Judy say?
3: Judy says she's wedded to her job, period.
1: Well, it's a long shot anyway. I knew I could never really compete with the multiple attractions of your office, Doctor. Now what?
2: Ah, Judy's a good girl. How about your problem? Say, I believe I've got somebody.
1: Not too old and bossy, I hope.
2: Her name is Weston. Abby Weston. Abby's a girl in her late 30s, Peter. Judy can tell you about her.
1: Judy?
3: Yes, Doctor?
2: I was thinking about the possibility of getting Abby Weston to look out for the baby.
3: Oh, why not? Abby loves children and she has no home ties at all.
1: But then you think she would come and take care of my son?
2: My son? I like to hear you say that, Peter.
3: It's right in with his progressive way, doesn't it?
1: Oh, thank you. I'm going to take that for a compliment.
2: Suppose you get in touch with Abby and see what she says to you.
3: All right.
2: And take Peter along with you.
1: Then you will, Miss Weston?
3: Well, Abby, please say yes. We're betting on you.
4: Well, you say the child...
3: Oh, an angel. Soft, pinky, yellow curls, dark violet eyes.
4: What color are his wings?
3: Oh, Abby, you're pretty. You will?
4: Oh, I'm afraid I'd lose caste with you and Dr. Kitchen if I didn't. Oh,
1: Miss Weston, I'm surely...
4: Call me Abby, won't you? Good enough name.
1: Oh, Abby, will you come over and meet my son? Little Jim's probably crying out this minute against Tyre's ministration.
3: Come on in. Here, have the big chair.
4: Oh, am I tired, Judy.
3: How come you're walking?
4: Oh, I've got to. My anatomy's getting that 2x4 spread.
3: Doing nothing.
4: Well, Abby, I thought you were still taking care of Jimsy Nelson.
3: Oh, I am, but that's only play. My real effort's with Peter. Bringing him to let me have my own way with Jimsy.
4: Oh, he doesn't cooperate?
3: For weeks I've been teaching him child nutrition. And I'll be blessed if he doesn't sneak potatoes and candy into that infant's mouth every time my back turns.
4: Oh, dreadful.
3: And that's not all.
4: No?
3: Little Jim's bedtime is at 6:30. But every so often I find Peter in the nursery long after that playing bear with the youngster. Imagine.
4: Oh, Peter must worry you a lot.
3: He takes up most of my time. He even wants me to leave to him evening.
4: Ah?
3: Says my voice is so smooth and gentle.
4: Look out, Abby Weston. I recognize symptoms.
3: Oh, Judy, there's always plenty on a page without reading between the lines.
4: Mm-hmm.
3: Well, I've got to go. Almost time for Ginger's sweet punch.
4: Abby, you've got a new wristwatch.
3: Oh.
4: What a beauty.
3: Oh, I like it. I need it to time the baby's meals.
4: Oh, of course.
3: Well, run in again when you can.
4: Yes, I will.
3: Bye.
4: Goodbye.
2: Judy, do you really think?
3: Well, Dr. Christian, unless all signs fail, I expect to get a wedding invitation any day now from Abby and Peter.
2: Judy, you're not sorry.
3: Sorry about what?
2: Oh, you know what I mean. You had the chance. You had lots of chances to marry since you've been working with me. I sometimes wonder if it's right to keep you here.
3: You're sticking to your assignment, aren't you?
2: What do you mean?
3: Wouldn't you like to be out on the war front instead of the home front?
2: I'd certainly like to be on all the marvelous new methods of surgery they're developing.
3: But being Dr. Christian and necessary to the very existence of River's End, You're sick of the job here.
2: Well, when you're my age, you'll find you've spent your life murdering alternatives.
3: Maybe I've just learned to do it early.
2: Judy, the thing about you that continually interests me is how a girl can be so pretty and at the same time

the curtain comes down on another Dr. Christian Prize play with our star, Jean Hershel, waiting to greet you. 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

0: Thank you very much. You've just been listening to a play called My Son by Mrs. Mildred Gibson Murray of Denver, Colorado. 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And until then, I'll say good night.
1: Cracked lip? Want a tip? 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Vaseline Lip Ice. 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Get Vaseline Lip Ice tonight. Only a quarter at drugstores. Bob Anderson speaking. 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

0: It was the maddest, gladdest, damnedest existence ever enjoyed by mortal youth. A newspaper reporter in those days had a grand and gaudy time of it, and no call to envy any man. And yet I have marveled that the human race did not revolt against the imposture, dig up the carcass of Gutenberg, and heave it to the buzzards and hyenas in some convenient zoo.
1: The CBS Radio Workshop, dedicated to man's imagination, the theater of the mind. Tonight, Bring On the Angels, an affectionate revival drawn from his own book, Newspaper Days, of the early life and times of Henry L. Mencken.

0: The man in the bed has had a stroke. A being full of gusto and sour joy. He's paralyzed. A master's master of words. He'll never speak sense again. He's 68. His eyes are open, but there's no fire there. They see instead, inward. What the sudden grab of thrombosis has left of his brain now gropes in the swirling mist of reversing time. Seeks, finds, remembers.
1: I remember my father died on Friday, January 13th, 1899, and was buried on the ensuing Sunday. On the Monday evening immediately following, I presented myself in the city room of the old Baltimore Morning Herald and applied to Max Ways, the city editor, for a job.
2: Mr. Ways, sir?
1: I was 18 years, 4 months, and 4 days old. Wore my hair longish and parted in the middle, had on a high stiff collar and an ascot cravat, and weighed something on the minus side of 120 pounds.
2: Sir?
3: What's the problem, Sonny?
2: I'd like a job, a reporter's job.
3: Got any experience?
2: No, sir.
3: Been to school?
2: Baltimore Polytechnic Institute, but I've done some writing.
3: Poetry?
2: Well, yes, sir.
3: What makes you think you want to be a newspaper man?
2: Well, I think it'd be exciting.
3: You working?
2: Yes, sir, for my Uncle Henry at Mencken and Brother, the cigar factory.
3: What's your name?
2: Mencken, sir. Henry Lewis Mencken.
3: Well, I'll tell you, Henry Lewis, we don't have any opening right now, but you drop in now and then evening, say between 7:30 and 7:45, something might turn up. Hey, boy.
1: The next night, precisely at 7:31, I was back. Max waved me away without parley. The third night, he simply shook his head. The fourth, fifth, sixth. Well, to make an end, this went on for 4 weeks, night in and night out, until Thursday, February 23rd, 1899. I found Max reading copy. For a few minutes, he did not see me. Then his eyes lifted, and he said, casually,
3: "Go out to Governstown and see if anything's happening there. We're supposed to have a Governstown correspondent, but he hasn't been heard from for 6 days. What'd you get, Henry?
2: Well, there were only two lights burning in town, so
3: the news, the news.
2: The Imperial Order of Red Men have postponed their oyster supper to March the 6th.
3: Stop the press. Anything else?
2: Yes, sir. A horse was stolen.
3: Give me a stick.
2: Sir?
3: A stick is one paragraph. Pen and paper over there.
1: I was up with the milkman the next morning to search the paper. And there it was.
2: A horse, a buggy, and several sets of harness, valued in all at about $250, were stolen last night from the stable of Howard Quinion near Kingsville. The county police are at work on the case, but so far no trace of either thieves or booty has been found. He didn't change a single word.
1: I was hooked. I was in print. I was a reporter. I was hired.
3: Sonny, I'm going to give you a start. I'm going to put you on the payroll at $7 a week. If you make good, you get a raise.
2: Well, that's wonderful, Mr. Ways.
3: To $8, and the name is Max.
2: Yes, sir.
1: It wasn't long before I had a typewriter, a spittoon of my own, and a beat. Oh, those were the days. The happy days. The days that chased each other like little kittens chasing their tails. The very first week, I landed in court, on the witness stand. The reformers had blithered up a crusade against the bawdy dance halls, and I became an unwilling witness against two cops who had been aware of what was going on.
4: Well, I was there in my official capacity, and I presume the police were...
5: Answer the question. Did you see the defendants there?
4: Well, I spoke to many officers of the law that night. I may have seen...
1: The poor flat feet were guilty, for I talked with them there many times. But I managed to sophisticate my testimony with so many ifs and buts that it went for nothing, and they were acquitted.
6: Hello,
1: That was my first and last experience as an agent of Moral Endeavor. I made up my mind at once that my true and natural allegiance was to the Devil's Party. And it has been my firm belief ever since that all persons who devote themselves to forcing virtue on their fellow men deserve nothing better than kicks in the pants. Hence, Mencken's Law. To wit,
2: whenever A annoys or injures B on the pretense of saving or improving X, A is a scoundrel.
1: I learned my trade from veterans who had seen Lincoln clear. Sometimes, for instance, it would be a matter of legging it to the iron wilds of Locust Point. But De Becker was more experienced than I and had a beard to prove it.
6: Come with me, Mencken.
2: Where are we going?
6: Never mind, come with me. Two beers, dark. Again. Henry, why should we walk our legs off trying to find out the name of a stevedore kicked overboard by a mule?
2: Yeah, but my city desk wants
6: the fact, my boy, that another poor man has given his life to engorge the interests is not news. It happens every 10 minutes.
2: Well, kicked by a mule...
6: That is the story. Men are not kicked overboard by mules every day. That is the story, not the name. Therefore, I move you, my esteemed contemporary, that the name of the deceased be Ignaz Karpinski.
2: Karpinski.
6: That the name of his widow be Marie.
2: Marie.
6: That his age was 36, that he lived at 1777 Fourth Avenue, and that he leaves 11 minor children. Charlie!
1: So the sad facts were reported in all three Baltimore papers the next day, along with various lively details that occurred to De Becker with successive beers. This labor-saving device was in use the whole time I covered South Baltimore, and I never heard any complaint against it. Every one of the three city editors, comparing his paper to the other two, was surprised and pleased to discover that his reporter always got names and addresses right. But we never stooped to faking. Well, hardly ever.
3: Henry, my boy, that was a fine story on the judge and the wife beater. Did he actually... Where's that coffee? I quote, "The crime you're accused of committing," thundered Judge Grannon, "is a foul and desperate one, and the laws of all civilized nations prohibit it under heavy penalties. I could send you to prison for life, I could order you to the whipping post, or I could sentence you to be hanged. But inasmuch as this is your first offense, I will be lenient. You will be taken to the House of Correction and there confined for 20 years. In addition, you are fined $10,000. Henry, did Gene Grannon actually say that before he suspended sentence on the poor boob?
2: Well, not exactly. In the bar next door to court, he said he wished...
3: All right, Henry. Nice story. Nice color. Writing. That's the thing, my boy. From now on, $16 a week. But never forget, my boy, that the newspaper business builds its profits on the life, blood, and ambition of youth.
1: By this time, I had begun to reflect upon my trade. It worked me too hard. More than once, I produced 5,000 words of copy between noon and midnight. Not in a single story.
2: Why?
1: But perhaps 12 or 15, every one of them requiring some legging. But there were compensations. Max put it best, I think, one night at the Stevedores Club.
7: Who touches a hair of yon gray head dies like a dog.
3: Henry, my boy, you're a good writer. Too good for this trade. Someday you'll get out.
2: Well, I'd like to do a novel or a play.
3: That's right, that's right. But where else, my boy? Where else can you see the show from a reserve seat in the first row, huh?
2: You mean life?
3: I mean humanity.
7: Two beers?
3: Light for me, dark for my nephew here. Humanity, Henry. The rest of the boobs have to wait in line and shove for places. But we get in by the side door. Here's to the Fourth Estate. Long may it slay.
7: Integer, we ties, gonna risk way, pull us. No, they ain't falling.
1: The Stevedores Club. Max proposed me for membership. I shall be grateful as long as my vital juices flow and tongue shall wag. I learned to drink a potion called Handset Whiskey. The linotypers throve on it.
8: Now, don't tell the other boys the secret, you see. You mix wood alcohol, snuff, tobacco sauce, and coffin varnish. It's the varnish gives it the body.
1: The Stevedores Club. A professional society it was. Met at Frank Junker's saloon opposite City Hall. Max explained the rules to me.
3: Guests are allowed to remain only if they treat the house. Guests are not to include musicians unless they bring actors, to whom guest privileges can be accorded by majority vote.
4: How about that fellow over there? What's he?
3: Him? Oh, he's a street cleaner. They're allowed in on Saturday nights if proof of bath is furnished.
4: He seems to know you. He's coming over.
3: Never saw him before in my life. Now, another privilege here. Reporters get special rates on double crabs, 5 cents apiece.
4: Hey, Max.
3: Now, the 25-cent businessman's lunch is good
4: Max,
3: here, but...
4: All right.
3: Henry, meet my esteemed colleague, Mr. Walters, city editor of the opposition paper, whose dastard name shall never pass my lips in the company of callow youth.
9: Mm. Listen, Max, that story about the two congressmen who got into a debate in Miss Nellie's music room.
3: Oh, yes, I've been wondering about that one.
4: Well, it's accurate, Max. One of them dented the other's skull with a spittoon.
9: Yeah, that's the way we got it. Max, are we going to print that? Now, Miss Nellie's got a nice reputation. Do we want to run her music hall down?
3: Oh, I wouldn't want to do that, Chuck. Miss Nellie's an awfully good news source.
9: Of course she is. Now, if it's all right with you, I thought we might put the accident up in Mount Vernon Place.
3: The most respectable neighborhood in town. Fine. All right, I'll go along with you.
9: Now, about the spittoon.
3: Well, let's say one was opening an umbrella and the other turned suddenly.
9: Oh, we can do better than that. Say they got kicked by a runaway hack horse.
4: Excuse me.
3: What is it, my boy?
4: Why not make it sound reasonable? Say they slipped on the icy pavement.
9: On the icy pavement? That's all right with me.
3: Fine by me, Chuck. Ice it is, Mount Vernon Place. Set them up all around, Frank.
1: Thus, the cooperation of the press to protect a respected establishment, Miss Nellie's Music Hall. Scoops, beats, oh, there were plenty. But when the city editors agreed on the facts, that is how they appeared. Nor ever did one break his word. There is honor among thieves, editors, and sometimes even editorial writers, giants of the embellished fact, the expanded truth. Like Jones, our telegraph editor, claimed to have been a church organist once.
10: Well, there was the baby in the bank vault.
4: What was the baby doing there, Jonesy?
10: Why, Henry, the mother, being wealthy, had just forgotten about it in her eagerness to get the coupons over to the teller's window. So they sent for me. Well, I set up my organ in front of the vault.
4: Where did you get an organ, Jonesy?
10: Borrowed it from a nearby sailor's vessel. Now, I fooled around until I found a note that would vibrate steel and shook the time lock to pieces.
4: Whatever happened to the baby?
10: Grew up to be a congressman, I believe. Should have left him be. Boy!
1: Jonesy had one failing. He took to Handset Whiskey on the job and began scouring the world for ancestors. Whenever the AP would announce the death of some eminent man, he'd stagger into the city room with the flimsy, sobbing piteously.
3: What's the matter, Jonesy?
10: Terrible thing, Max. Terrible.
3: What is it, Jonesy? Let's have it, man.
10: Bismarck is dead.
3: Well, what of it? What do you care about him?
10: You don't understand, boss. He was my father.
1: When, in the course of one day's international wire, Jonesy had claimed for his parents a Confederate general, a Boston suffragette, a Marshal Lieutenant Hung Chang, that was November 7th, 1901, Max had to let him go. We were amazed when word drifted in that he was actually working as an organist in a Presbyterian church in a poor suburb, claiming to be a son of both John Calvin and John Knox. Giants and sinners, all of us. What we did, we did with great gobs of gusto. It was a time of thoroughness, anyway. I was sent to the Patapsco to cover a suicide one day. The unfortunate had been a bar owner. The cop couldn't even spell his last name.
6: Cuno. All Cuno. The boob made the deal with the artist for free meals and beers that they drew him a mural on his wall.
4: What happened?
6: Well, it drove him to self-destroyal, Henry. At the end of a month, they give him 8 square feet of beautiful bims and peekaboo shemises. But it run him 120 meals and 500 some beers.
11: We got him.
6: Let's go, Henry, and take your hat off. Now, the way we make it out, he climbed up on the rail, tied a rope to it looped around his neck, swallowed a dose of arsenic, shot himself through the head, then fell or jumped into the river. You always want to say it like that, my boy. Fell or jumped. Respect the family's feelings.
1: Sure, we worked sometimes and hard. Rewrite men were unheard of. Every reporter came back to the office and wrote his story himself. But the Herald City room was the most modern in Baltimore. It had 2 telephones. Occasionally, somebody would get the right number.
4: Harold Mencken.
12: Henry, this is Miss Nellie.
4: Yes, Miss Nellie. How are all the girls?
12: Fine, fine, but you'd better get down here. The most extraordinary thing has occurred.
4: Miss Nellie, I will take a hack immediately.
1: Miss Nellie had appreciated my part in moving the cuspidorian congressman out of her precinct, so she called me on this one. Her story was succinct.
12: Peebles, the hack driver, brought her. He says she gets out of the train, climbs into his cab, and says, take me to an establishment for fallen women.
4: So he took her here. Did he say why?
12: Because she was so young and innocent, he didn't know what to make of her. So with that, she tells me she comes from somewheres near a burg called Red Lion, P.A.
4: What's her name?
12: Emmeline Baron Blicker. Father's one of them old rubes with whiskers.
4: Very strict people.
12: Yes, sir. Now, Emmeline had a beau in York, P.A., name of Elmer. Whenever Elmer could get away from his work as train butcher on the Northern Central, he'd come out to the farm and they'd do a little hugging and kissing. Well, one day, old Whiskers caught him at it and hollered Emmeline out of the house. Now, Emmeline was a great one for reading books, so while she packed a carpet bag, she remembered what girls in books done when they lost their honest name. They rush off to the nearest city and take up a life of shame, and their name is rubbed out of the family Bible.
4: Well, why didn't she go to Philadelphia?
12: Henry, nobody in their right mind goes to Philadelphia.
4: What do you want me to do, Miss Nellie? Print the story and ask Papa's forgiveness?
12: Oh, no. This ain't for printing. I just want you to give the little girl some advising. I got her under lock and key upstairs. Now, would you, Henry? You're a writer. You can do it.
1: Presently, Miss Nellie fetched in Emmeline. She was no Lillian Russell, but she was far from unappetizing in a country sausage, smear case kind of way. Miss Nellie set her at her ease, and soon she was retelling her story to a strange young man with a celluloid collar. Then, out of my worldly wisdom, I spoke.
4: My dear Miss Barnblicker, you have been grossly misinformed. I don't know what these works of fiction are that you have read, but they are wrong. The world no longer burns men for heresy nor women for witchcraft, and it has ceased to condemn girls to lives of shame and death in the gutter for trivial derelictions such as those you acknowledge. The only thing that is frowned upon nowadays is getting caught.
12: What do you think Emmy should do, Mr. Mencken?
4: I advise you to go home, make some plausible excuse to your pa for lighting out, and resume your faithful ministrations to his cows.
12: Now, you see, honey, Mr. Mencken says go home.
4: Yes, and at the proper opportunity, take your beau to the pastor and join him in indissoluble love. It is the one safe, respectable, and hygienic course. The primrose path, my dear, is not for you. It is beset with thorns, heartburn, and corset stays.
1: All the ladies of the resident faculty wept copious tears, took up a collection to which I added a dollar, the coachman another, and Miss Nellie ordered a box lunch for the triumphantly repentant return to the parental pastures. Emma promised to send Miss Nellie a picture postcard of Red Lion showing the new hall of the Knights of Pythias, but it never arrived. Yes, we were sinners in the days of giants. Giants. Giants everywhere. Huge drinkers, vast eaters, cheerful sinners, honest geniuses. Men, women, and fools. They were all bigger those days. And the stories, too, bigger and better. I shall never forget my best. At midnight on Saturday, February 6th, 1904, by which time I was city editor, I put the Herald to bed, then joined the exercises of the Steve Dawes Club until 3:30. Catching a Nighthawk trolley, by 4 o'clock, I was snoring on my celibate couch in Holland Street. But at 11 a.m.,
4: how dare you disturb the peaceful Sabbath?
13: Well, Mr. Macon, there's a fire down in Hopkins Place.
14: Let it burn.
13: Well, sir, it looks like a ding whistler.
14: Well, then let the ding thing whistle. This is my day off.
13: Well, Mr. Macon, sir, the fire department's talking of sending to Washington for apparatus.
14: Well, why didn't you say so in the first place? Send a hack up while I dress.
1: I hoisted my still malty bones from my couch, and 10 minutes later, I was on my way to the office. That was at about 11:30 a.m. on Sunday, February 7th. It was not until 4 a.m. of Wednesday, February 10th, that my pants and shoes, or even my collar, came off again. What I had walked into was the great Baltimore fire of 1904, which burned a square mile out of the heart of the town and went howling and spluttering on for 10 days. I can remember the 8-column streamer head I wrote when 3 days later, burned out, we finally printed in Philadelphia.
4: Heart of Baltimore wrecked by greatest fire in the city's history.
1: We had a story, I'm here to tell you. Was there ever one that was fatter, juicier, more exhilarating to the journalists on the actual ground?
13: Apparatus from Washington, Philadelphia, Pittsburgh, New York, every block in Midtown on fire. I need men. Cliff, get on the phone, check the bars and the poorhouses. Find me printers and reporters. If you need 20 pages, take them. If you need 50, take 50.
15: They're dynamiting in the next block.
13: All right, everybody out, everybody.
15: Where are we going, boss?
13: Out of here. We'll operate out of the Sloan Hotel. Everybody out!
1: I went into it a boy. When I came out of it at last, I was settled and indeed almost a middle-aged man, spavined by responsibility. When it was all over, I returned to the ruins of the Herald. It was easy to find the place where my desk had been. The desk itself was a heap of white dust. My clippings were gone, my poems, rejected short stories, spare collars, and trolley passes. Even my collection of pieces of hangman's ropes, I had always intended to present it sooner or later to the Smithsonian. I did find my old copy hook, twisted as if it had died in agony. I took it with me. I was a man. I was 24 years old. 2 years later, in 1906, by then managing editor, I was to read to my staff a notice from the publisher.
4: Notice. Tomorrow, the property of the Herald Publishing Company will pass into new hands, and there will be no further publication of the Sunday Herald, the Evening Herald, or the Weekly Herald.
1: In my desk, I had a volume of stories by a new writer named Joseph Conrad. The man could write. His people were sailors, not newspaper men, but they spoke for me.
4: I remember my youth and the feeling that we'll never come back anymore. The feeling that I could last forever.
1: Outlast the sea, the earth, and all men. Youth. All youth. The silly, charming, beautiful youth.

0: man on the bed has had a stroke, but he shifts his eyes. They fall on a twisted, agonized, old-time copy hook nearby on his desk. The eyes find fire somewhere, perhaps purloined from the past. He, a writer who is to be paralyzed, who is never to speak sense again afterward, opens his mouth and speaks. Yes, Mr. Mencken, what is it?
1: Bring on the angels.
0: The angels will treat him kindly. Why? Simply for this alone, of all his writings.
1: If, after I depart this vale, you ever remember me and have thought to please my ghost, forgive some sinner and wink at a homely girl.
0: Henry L. Mencken, 12 September 1880, 29 January 1956, newspaper man.

The CBS Radio Workshop has presented Bring On the Angels from the notes of Henry L. Mencken, as dramatized by Alan Sloan and produced and directed by Paul Roberts. The music was composed by Ben Ludlow and conducted by Alfredo Antonini. Louis Van Ruten was heard as the elder Mencken, Mason Adams as the younger Mencken, Ed Prentice as Max Ways. Others in the cast included Ethel Owen, Daniel Occo, Jackson Beck, Walter Kinsella, John Gibson, Joe Helgeson, and Ian Martin. This is Bob Height inviting you to join us again next week for the CBS Radio Workshop. And remember, America listens most to the CBS Radio Network.

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2: 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Better get a carton, better get a carton, better get a carton today.
0: Hello, friends. This is Don Wilson. I've been cheering many years for Lucky's better taste, but I can't cheer that loud. It takes a bigger group to do that. And that's just what we've got all over the country. The biggest college cheering section for Lucky's that any cigarette could want. You see, a nationwide survey based on actual student interviews in 80 leading colleges reveals that more smokers in these colleges prefer Lucky's than any other cigarette, and by a wide margin. What's more, the survey shows that Lucky Strike gained far more smokers in these colleges than the nation's two other principal brands combined. Just think of that. And listen to this. The number one reason they gave for smoking Lucky's was Lucky's better taste. So try a carton of those cleaner, fresher, smoother tasting Lucky's. You'll feel like cheering too.
2: Lucky Strike means fine tobacco. Lucky Strike means fine tobacco. Cleaner, fresher, smoother. Better get a carton.

0: And now, ladies and gentlemen, let's go out to Jack Benny's house in Beverly Hills. At the moment, Jack is relaxing in the den.
1: Rochester, the phone. Rochester. Hello?
2: Hello, Chris?
1: Chris?
2: Yeah, ain't you Christopher Columbus?
1: Christopher Columbus? Who is this calling?
2: Napoleon.
1: I'm sorry, Napoleon. You must have the wrong number. I never knew they let them have phones in those places. Anyway, I don't know why I had to answer. Rochester. Rochester. I wonder where he can be. Must be out in the garage. Ever since the Colemans got that new Cadillac, he's been shining my Maxwell every day. He even put a chlorophyll tablet in the exhaust pipe. I'll go out and see. Rochester.
3: Oh, hello, boss.
1: Rochester, I thought you were in the garage. What are you doing on your hands and knees with that butterfly net?
3: I'm trying to catch a gopher.
1: A gopher? Are you sure we got one?
3: Oh, yes, boss. This morning I stuck my hand all the way down that hole, and there's a gopher there, all right.
1: Well, you'll never kill him with that butterfly net.
3: I don't want to kill him. I just want to get my ring back.
1: My goodness, that beautiful gold ring I gave you for Christmas. Rochester, why would a gopher take your ring?
3: It was so green, he thought it was a blade of grass.
1: Rochester, I think you're making this whole... Wait a minute. Wait a minute, Rochester. Don't move.
3: What's the matter, boss?
1: The gopher just came up behind you. Don't move, Rochester. If he says, "What's up, Doc?" I'll hit him with a shovel. Oh, darn it, he went back down the hole. Rochester, hand me that gopher trap.
3: Here you are.
1: Now, let's see. I just pushed the spring all the way back. Well, the trap is set. There. Now, let's stand back and wait. I wonder if he's coming. I'll get down on my knees and look in the hole.
3: Can you see him?
1: Yeah, here he comes. He's coming closer. Closer.
3: Boss, boss, the gopher got away. You put the trap in backwards.
4: Well, don't stand there talking. Get it off my nose.
1: I'll get that gopher. It's the last thing I do.
3: Boss, boss, hey, here he comes again.
1: Yeah, I see him. Rochester. Right, I've got him cornered. He can't move. I'll just take this shovel and...
3: Boss, why don't you hit him?
1: I can't. Look at those blue eyes.
3: Yeah. Oh, look, isn't that cute?
1: What?
3: He's got braces on his teeth.
1: Well, what do you know? Rochester, let the gopher run around the yard. What does it hurt? I'm going in the house. I'm glad we didn't catch him. See, my nose hurt. Who can that be at the door? Coming! There's the phone again. Hello?
2: Hello, Chris?
1: Oh, for heaven's sakes.
2: This is Napoleon. Now, Chris, what I wanted to
1: Look,
2: tell
1: I'm
2: you...
1: Look, I'm not Christopher Columbus, and stop annoying me. Why does this have to happen to me? Coming, coming.
5: Hello, Jack.
6: Hello, Mr. Benny.
1: Hello, Mary. Dennis, come on in. Mary, how did you and Dennis happen to come over?
5: Jack.
1: Huh?
5: Jack, what happened to your nose?
1: I got it caught in a gopher trap.
6: Wasn't it crowded?
1: The gopher wasn't in it at the time.
6: Oh.
1: Now, kids, how did you happen... Must be that crazy guy again. I'm going to bawl him out and... Wait a minute. Hey, Dennis. Dennis.
6: Yes, Mr. Benny?
1: Answer the phone, will you, Dennis?
6: Okay.
1: Watch this, Mary.
6: Hello? Yeah, this is him speaking. Well, it was kind of a rough voyage, but we made it all right. What's that? The Nina and the Pinta rolled a little bit, but the Santa Maria came through fine.
1: What?
6: Yeah, it was an expensive trip, but Queen Isabella hocked her jewels and put up the money.
1: Dennis?
6: Nah, Ferdinand was all wrong. Isabella and I were just good friends.
1: Dennis, get away from that phone!
6: Just a minute. Thanks very much. I'll see you in about an hour. Goodbye.
1: Now, Mary.
6: Gee, Mr. Benny, do you know who that was on the phone?
1: Yeah, I know, and I don't want to hear anything about it.
6: Oh, but Mr. Benny...
1: Dennis, that guy drove me nuts, but you're not going to. Now, just let me hear the song you're going to do on the program. That's all I want out of you.
6: Okay.
1: That kid is crazier than the guy on the phone.

0: That was very good, Dennis. Very good. You know, this season, your voice is better than ever.
1: Well, thanks. Look, Mr. Benny, I got to leave now, but if Napoleon calls, will you
0: Dennis,
1: tell him
0: you
1: that...
0: Dennis, you said you were going to leave, so go. I don't want to hear any more about Napoleon.
1: Okay, goodbye.
0: Goodbye.
1: Oh, say, Mary.
2: Yes, Dennis?
1: Are you doing anything this afternoon?
2: No, why?
1: Let's fly to Las Vegas and get married.
2: No, thanks.
1: Okay, I'll ask somebody else. Goodbye.
0: Mary, isn't Dennis the craziest kid you ever met?
2: Oh, I don't know.
0: But he does the silliest things.
2: He didn't get his nose caught in a gopher trap.
0: All right, all right. Mary, what'd you come over here for anyway?
2: Well, you asked me to come over.
0: What?
2: Well, don't you remember? You said you were going to buy a new television set today, and you wanted me to go with you.
0: Oh, yes. The one I've got has such a small screen.
2: Well, come on, let's go.
0: Okay. Just wait here a minute, will you, Mary? I haven't got enough money. I'll go down to my vault and get some.
2: Okay, well, don't be too long.
0: I won't.

Here come my alligators. One of them still has that bandage on him. I thought sure he'd be healed by now. I only took off enough to make a belt. Well, I better go in my vault and get my money.

0: Halt! Who goes there, friend or foe?
1: Friend.
0: What's the password?
1: No loose ends.
0: Oh, it's you, Mr. Benny.
1: Yes, I just came down to get some money. How have you been, Ed?
0: Oh, fine. By the way, Mr. Benny, how are things on the outside?
1: Oh, very exciting, Ed. In fact, the country hasn't settled down yet. You know, last Tuesday, the Yankees won.
0: What?
1: I said the Yankees won.
0: Well, so the Confederates finally gave out.
1: No, Ed, it's a baseball team.
0: What?
1: Never mind. Now, excuse me, I want to open the safe. Let's see, the combination is right to 45, left to 60, back to 15, then left to 110. There.

0: Mr. Benny, who installed that alarm for you?
1: Spike Jones. Let me see now. There, that ought to be enough money. Well, so long, Ed.
0: Goodbye, Mr. Benny.
1: Gee, Ed's a nice fella. It's amazing. All the years he's stayed down in that vault, and he's never come out. Sometimes I feel guilty paying him by check. I better hurry. I don't want to keep Mary waiting. You know, Mary, I'm glad I decided to buy a new television set.
2: Well, it's about time. The store isn't far from here.
1: Good, good. You know, Mary, Oh, for heaven's sake.
2: Now what?
1: I forgot to tell Rochester to send my tuxedo to the cleaners. I'm going to a cocktail party next Saturday.
2: A cocktail party? Who's giving it?
1: I don't know.
2: You don't know?
1: Look, Mary, I play my violin, get my money, and go. You should have seen the tip Marion Davies gave me. Well, I better step in this drugstore and call Rochester. Excuse me a minute.
2: All right, Jack, I'll wait out here. Da-da-dee-da, da-da-dee-da.
3: Oh, Mary, Mary. Mary.
2: Huh? Oh, hello, Bob.
3: Hello, Mary. What are you doing?
2: I'm waiting for Jack. He's inside making a phone call.
3: Oh, well, I'll wait till he comes out. I want to talk to him. He's got to do something about that orchestra.
2: Well... What's wrong now?
3: Well, for one thing, have you ever noticed how the bass drum keeps changing tone all the time? Sometimes it's low, then it's high, then it's low, then it's high again.
2: Yeah, what makes the drum change tone like that?
3: I guess it all depends on how much draft beer is in it.
2: Bob, you mean the musicians keep beer in the bass drum?
3: Are you kidding? They won't even start a number when I give them a downbeat. I gotta yell, "What do you have?"
2: No.
1: Well, Mary, I call Rochester. Oh, hello, Bob.
3: Hello, Jack.
1: Say, Bob, I heard a lot of good comments on our television show. Everybody thought you were wonderful on it. And they loved your song.
3: Well, gee, that's nice, Jack. Thanks. But the next time I sing, I kind of wish you'd put some production behind it. You know that song called for a scene in the park?
1: But, Bob, I gave you a scene in the park.
3: No, I mean real scenery, not just a tree painted on the drummer's head.
2: That tree wasn't painted. It was growing there.
1: Oh, stop. A couple of branches and you make a big thing out of it.
3: Gee, and I thought he had dandruff. It was Bigelow.
1: Yes, yes. Well, Bob, we got to run along now. I'm going to buy a new television set.
3: Gee, I wish I had time. I'd love to watch this.
1: What?
3: Oh, I'll see you tomorrow at rehearsal. So long, Mary.
2: So long, Bob.
1: Goodbye, Bob. Come on, Mary. Say, Mary, where's the store we're going to?
2: It's somewhere here. Oh, there it is, right across the street. Oh, yeah. Gee, they've only got two salesmen, and they both seem to be busy.
1: That's all right. I'd like to look around first, anyway. They sure have a lot of television sets here.
2: Yeah. There's one with a 16-inch screen. And here's a 20-inch.
1: Hey, Mary, look at the size of that screen over there. It's tremendous.
2: Which one?
1: Way over there. What a clear picture.
2: Put on your glasses. You're looking out the window.
1: Oh.
2: Jack, how about trying this set? Supposed to be one of the best.
1: Well.
2: I'll turn it on.
1: It doesn't work.
2: Jack, this is a television set. It has to warm up first. See, the picture's starting to come in now.
1: Yeah. Quiet, Mary. I want to hear this.
4: They're not making a giant. This year, wish you were here. As blue as they used to when you all were near. Wish you were here.
2: Hey, it's all out of focus.
1: Yeah.
2: I'm going to turn the sound off and see if I can get a better picture.
1: Look, look, Mary.
2: She's still out of focus. From the hips down, she's short and fat, and the top of her head is so flat.
1: Mary.
2: Maybe your head won't be so flat if I turn this knob.
1: Mary, you're wasting your time. I've been out with that girl. She's really built that way. Turn it up again. I want to hear it.
4: Someone's painting the leaves all wrong this year.
1: Mary, try another channel.
2: Okay, okay.
1: Hey, look, Mary, it's the Sportsman Quartet.
2: Yes, it is.
1: They must be doing a special program.
3: Gee, but it's great.

0: Why, Mary, well, the sportsmen were wonderful. You know, this set has good reception.
1: You're right. I'll try another channel.
0: Okay.
2: Someone's painting the leaves off this year. Wish you were here.
0: Oh, brother.
2: And why did the birds change their song this year? Wish you were here.
0: I wish I was someplace else.
2: They're not shining the stars that bright. They've stolen the joy from the night. Wish you were here. Wish you were here.
0: Turn that off, will you? I can't understand. Why doesn't somebody wait on us?
1: Oh, here comes a salesman.
0: Oh, yes.
3: Now, how do you do? May I help you?
0: Yes, I'd like to buy a television set.
3: We have all the latest models here. How about this one?
0: Well, I was thinking of something bigger. In fact, I was thinking of this one here with a 30-inch screen. Now, how much does it cost?
3: $795.
0: What?
1: Jack, stop choking him. He's just a salesman.
0: Oh. Oh, I'm sorry. I'm terribly sorry. How much is this 20-inch set?
3: I'll whisper it to her.
0: No, you can tell me. I'm all right now.
3: $360.
0: Well, that isn't so bad. Would I have to pay cash?
3: No, you can open a charge account here.
0: I can?
3: Yeah, just go over to see the credit manager. His office is back in the corner.
0: Oh, thank you. Excuse me, Mary. I'll be right back. Let's see. Oh, there's the office. Oh, excuse me, sir. I'm buying a television set that costs $360. How much will the down payment be?
4: I don't know.
0: Well, how much of an installment will I have to pay each month?
4: I don't know.
0: Well, how many months will I have to pay before I own it?
4: I don't know.
0: You don't know anything. What are you doing in the credit department?
4: I missed the payment and they nailed my...

0: Can I help you?
1: Yes, I want to buy a TV set on credit.
0: Well, you've come to the right place. We'll put a television set in your home and give you 5 years to pay for it.
1: Well?
0: You take it, and at your age, it's a good deal.
1: Look, mister.
0: Now, before I give you a charge account, I'll need some information. Your name?
1: Jack Benny.
0: Address?
1: 366 North Camden Drive.
0: Occupation?
1: Comedian.
0: Your age?
1: 39.
0: Say, you are, aren't you?
1: 39?
0: No, a comedian.
1: Look, mister, I don't need your jokes or credit either. I picked out my television set, and here's the $360 for it.
0: Thank you.
2: Jack.
1: Just a minute, Mary. He's giving me a receipt.
0: Here you are, sir. And I'm sure you'll be happy that you bought this television set. There's so many interesting programs to watch. For instance, today they have a very unusual program on called Historical Characters.
1: Historical characters?
0: Yes, you see, this fella calls people up on the phone and says he's Napoleon and asks if you're Christopher Columbus.
1: Huh?
0: And if you don't hang up on him, you win a television set.
1: What?
0: Today's winner was a young man named Dennis Day.
1: Oh, no.
2: Pick him up and put him in a cab. I'll take him home.

0: Jack will be back in just a moment, but first...
1: Lucky's taste better.
2: Lucky Strike means fine tobacco. Lucky Strike means fine tobacco. Cleaner, fresher, smoother. Lucky Strike means fine tobacco. Lucky Strike means fine tobacco. Cleaner, fresher, smoother. Better get a carton today.
0: Friends, you'll want to cheer Lucky's too once you try them. 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LSMFT, Lucky Strike means fine tobacco. Fine, mild, good-tasting tobacco. And just as important, Lucky's are made better, round and firm and fully packed to taste cleaner, fresher, smoother. The fact is, a nationwide survey, based on actual student interviews in 80 leading colleges, shows that more smokers in these colleges prefer Lucky's than any other cigarette. And furthermore, this survey reveals that Lucky's gained far more smokers in these colleges than the nation's two other principal brands combined. Yes, these college men and women, just like so many of us, prefer Lucky's, the cigarette that tastes better, cleaner, fresher, smoother. So make your next carton Lucky Strike. Be happy. Go Lucky.

0: Ladies and gentlemen, next week for our special guest, we are having Darryl F. Zanuck, production head of 20th Century Fox, producers of that thrilling picture, The Snows of Kilimanjaro, starring Gregory Peck, Ava Gardner, and Susan Hayward. 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

0: The chilling 52-part serial, Dr. Jekyll and Mr. Hyde. 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The tradition continues. 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
14: It's Hopalong Cassidy. With action and suspense, out of the Old West comes the most famous hero of them all, Hopalong Cassidy, starring William Boyd. The ring of the Silver Spurs heralds the most amazing man ever to ride the prairies of the early West, Hopalong Cassidy. This famous hero thrills his 60 million fans with action and dangerous adventure. In the role of Hopalong Cassidy is the popular star of the motion picture series, William Boyd. And now, another exciting story of the early West. Four to go. A visitor to the Bar 20 Ranch is generally a very ordinary happening. But when the visitor turns out to be the new school teacher, well, that's a different thing. Hopalong is trying to hurry California a little as they repair a broken step on the back porch.
15: Oh, doggone it, Hoppy. Seems like we could wait till the darn sun went down before we fixed these steps.
16: Well, ordinarily we could. But we're going to have visitors, remember?
15: Hmm? No, looky here, Hoppy. You mean the new schoolmarm is going to come out here a-looking and a-gaping?
16: Have to be hospitable, California.
15: Seems like you're carrying it a mite too fur.
16: I thought you seemed mighty glad to talk to her yourself.
15: Shucks, just being polite is all. Why, there ain't a woman living who could make me give up. Hey, you ain't listening.
16: Isn't that a rider coming off the trail?
15: Rider? Yeah, sure looks like it.
16: A mighty good rider.
15: Sure beating the dust. That feller's in a mighty big hurry. Hoppy, hear that?
16: The rider's hit. He's falling.
15: Keep low, Hoppy. Might be more shots.
16: I doubt it. Looks like they finished their business.
15: He's a-laying there. Ain't moving. And there goes his horse in the brush.
16: I hope we're not too late.
15: He ain't moved a muscle. Yeah, looks bad, Hoppy.
16: Yeah. Nothing much we can do for him, California. It's out of our hands.
15: Dirty, sneaking, dry gulchers.
16: Better let him lie till the sheriff gets here. Nothing we can do.
15: Just trying to place him. He's a stranger to me.
16: Me too. See if he has any identification on him.
15: And what's he doing riding into the Bar 20?
16: Maybe this is something. A paper folded.
15: Yeah? What's written on the paper?
16: Four names.
15: I'll be darned. Anybody we know?
16: Cooper, Farnsworth, Brock.
15: What's wrong? You said four names.
16: Yeah, four names. The other name is Hopalong Cassidy.
15: Huh?
16: Yeah. Get Topper and make it fast. We got some riding to do. And now.
15: Riding? What for?
16: I want to check with Sheriff Bates. Maybe he can tell me why my name's on a dead man's list.

0: Don't touch that dial. We'll be right back in just a moment.
1: For years, it's been a Halloween tradition on Old Time Radio USA. But this year, the terror has a new home. Halloween Spooktacular on Nightmare Radio USA. And the countdown begins October 3rd.

0: Now back to Hopalong Cassidy and our story, Four to Go. The dead man whose killing was witnessed by Hoppy in California was a stranger. And in trying to identify him, Hoppy found a written list with four names, one of which was his.
1: You, Sheriff Bates?
2: Right as rain. Welcome to Turkey Bend. Who might you be?
1: Hopalong Cassidy, and this is my pal, California Carlson.
2: Well, well, doggone it. Sure heard a lot about you, Cassidy. Here, sit down. What can I do for you?
1: Sheriff, do you happen to know a man by the name of Carl Cooper?
2: Carl Cooper? Why, of course I do. Know him well. Want to find him?
1: No, I know where he is, but I don't know why.
2: What do you mean?
3: Cooper's dead, Sheriff. Gunned down by a rifle bullet.
2: Cooper dead? Well, it can't be. I ain't heard about it.
1: It happened at the Bar 20 Ranch yesterday.
2: Well, who done it?
3: We don't know. He was dry gulched for fair.
2: I don't know why anybody'd want to gun down Carl. But I'll track down his killer if it takes me the rest of my life.
1: I'm hoping you'll count me in on that, Sheriff. I kind of got a stake in that deal myself.
2: You?
1: Yeah. I'm on a list of four men. I'd kind of like to meet them face to face instead of the way Cooper did.
2: Four men? Know who they are?
1: Yeah, I got the list right here. Carl Cooper, Goldie Farnsworth, and Lem Brock.
2: Why, of course I know them. Mining men. Was in with old man Benson on a mine. Sold out to him. Then he struck it rich. But I don't see what you got to do with the mine.
3: We ain't been over this way for 5 years or more.
1: Benson still owns the mine?
2: He sure does. Claimed the other fella signed papers, giving it to him for a small fee.
3: And now they want to get back in the gravy after Benson struck it rich, eh?
2: That's about the size of it. But if you're going to see this Benson fella, watch what you do. He guards that cabin of his'n with an eagle eye and a Winchester.
1: Dangerous?
2: Of course he is. Imagines everybody's trying to either take his daughter away or gonna jump his claim. Why, 2 weeks ago, me and the lawyer went out and took the rifle away from him. Give it back a few days ago when he swore he wouldn't use it.
1: Well, thanks, Sheriff. We'll pay a visit to this Mr. Benson. And by the way, for safety's sake, California and I are just a couple of visiting cowpokes, if anyone should inquire.

0: Wrong with that bacon, Emmy?
1: I'm getting it.
0: You ain't eating nothing.
1: Ain't hungry.
0: Mooning around for that Carl Cooper?
1: I ain't mooning around for nobody. I'm mad.
0: Well, I don't see you got any reason for being mad.
1: Of course you don't. For 18 years, you've been telling me we'd move to the city, and you lied to me.
0: Ain't no such thing. I've been working myself to a shatter. Now I'm rich, and you're rich.
1: And I'm still here in this rotten cabin, just like Nestor's live.
0: We can't leave now, Emmy. Everybody's trying to jump my claim. Everybody's just sneaking around nights trying to find the gold.
1: Well, I ain't staying on no longer.
0: Then you're going to light out with that Carl Cooper.
1: Well, I don't know.
0: Get me some more cornbread. What are you doing with that Winchester?
1: Crow's in the corn again.
0: Bring me my tin box. I'm showing you something.
1: I don't care what you're showing me. I'm going just like I planned.
0: Doggone funny. Huh. Emmy, I signed 3 papers when Lawyer Kilgo was here this morning. There's only 2 here now.
1: Meaning I took one?
0: Meaning one's gone.
1: Oh, wait, someone's coming up the trail.
0: Bury the Winchester, quick. Maybe it's Brock or Farnsworth.
1: Ain't neither of them. It's a couple of strangers.
0: Stay right where you are and state your business and who you are.
2: I'm Hopalong Cassidy, and I want to talk to you.
1: Hopalong Cassidy? I heard of him. He's a good man, Pa.
0: Well, guess you can come on in.
2: It's mighty important I have a talk with you, Mr. Benson.
0: What brings you here? And what do you want to talk about?
1: You men folks had better come inside. I'll take the Winchester, Pa. Come in.
3: Much obliged, miss. You're mighty good to say it a minute.
0: If you're here to meddle in my affairs...
2: It happens to be an affair of mine, too.
0: You mean you're in with that thieving crowd?
2: If we are, maybe you can tell me why.
0: Me? I never set eyes on you before.
3: Then what's one of your partners riding to the Bar 20 Ranch for, with Hopalong Cassidy's name on a list?
0: It ain't no affair of mine. They can ride anyways they want to, and the quicker the better.
2: Mm-hmm. The young lady's your daughter?
0: Yep.
2: She handles that Winchester like a veteran.
0: Yeah.
2: Takes after her father, I see. I just noticed those first prize ribbons on the wall for rifle shooting.
0: They ain't mine, they're hers. She won them.
1: Give me a bullet, Pa. Them crows is back.
0: Hey, you're a catch.
2: I'd like to know why my name is on a list along with Farnsworth, Brock, and Cooper. I'd also like to know why Cooper was shot in the...
1: Cooper?
2: That crow was lucky.
3: Missed it by 2 feet. That's the name, miss.
0: Well, I guess nobody's going to shed no tears over him.
1: Carl Cooper, dead?
0: Well, if you stated your business, guess there's no need for you to stay any longer.
1: So you spent them 2 days back in the mine, huh?
0: Shut up. Hold your tongue, you ungrateful upstart.
2: We'll be seeing you again, Mr. Benson, I'm sure.
0: And you can tell Farnsworth and Brock I aim to protect my property from them and anybody else.
2: I'm sure you will. Come on, California.
3: I don't need no invitation.
2: What do you think of it, California?
3: He's sure Winchester happy. Guess he's kind of got you puzzled, too, huh, Hoppy?
2: He doesn't puzzle.
3: Yep, I guess he don't puzzle you.
2: That's right. What does puzzle me is a girl wins ribbons for sharpshooting and deliberately misses a crow by 2 feet, 50 yards away.

0: Doggone if this darn hotel room don't smell musty. Wouldn't hurt to open a window.
1: Better not.
0: Hmm?
1: Pull the shade down before I make a light.
0: A rifle shot, Hoppy.
1: Sounded close.
0: It must be back of the hotel.
1: Careful now in the dark. Let's get out of here where we can find elbow room.
2: Heard the shot and come running.
3: Rifle shot it was. Look, the back door of Lawyer Kilgore's office is wide open.
2: Hey, what's that lying there?
4: Stand back, boys. Stand back.
2: Legal papers scattered around, Sheriff. This here feller been shot from somewhere.
0: He's gone. Dead. Never moved after he was hit.
1: Can I be of any use to you, Sheriff?
0: Oh, Cassidy. Thought for a minute it might have been you lying there.
5: We was in the hotel.
1: Know who he is?
0: Reckon I do. You wanted to meet Farnsworth?
1: The Farnsworth who was on that list?
0: Yep, Cassidy. You're a-looking at him.
6: Before we continue, here is a word from your announcer.

0: Now back to Hopalong Cassidy and our story, Four to Go. Hoppy's name appeared with three others on a list found on a murdered man. Since then, the second man on the list was shot in the back. This leaves a man named Brock and Hoppy.
1: I saw your light, Mr. Kilgore, and thought maybe Sheriff Bates was here in your office investigating the robbery and murder.
2: Nope, he ain't. You're Cassidy, I take it?
1: That's right, and this is California Carlson.
2: Howdy.
3: Howdy.
2: I'll feel a little better with this door closed. I'm expecting the sheriff. Come in and wait.
3: Was any important legal papers stolen from you by that teller?
2: I can't tell yet. Things was pretty messed up.
1: How well did you know Carl Cooper?
2: Knowed him for 10 years or more.
3: You got any idea why he should be coming to the Bar 20?
2: Well, now you got me there. Carl was kind of close-mouthed. All he told me was that he was going to see Cassidy pronto.
1: And this Farnsworth, the fellow who was killed tonight.
2: Another of the partners. Claimed he never signed his share over to Benson.
1: Did he?
2: Well, I don't know for sure. Benson brought in an envelope to put in my strongbox. It's all sealed up, and he said it was a signed statement of each partner.
3: Oh, and that's what Farnsworth was after, huh?
2: Well, I won't know what's missing till morning. I don't care so much about the papers, but the thieving coyote busted up my trinket collection.
1: Too bad.
2: I spend weeks making one of them. Here, like this little schoolhouse I made out of silver. The watch charm.
3: Well, doggone, Hoppy. Why, that's as pretty as any I ever seen in a catalog. How'd you get them little winders so perfect?
2: Oh, patience and a little square jeweler's punch.
1: I'd sure like one of them for myself, but that can wait. I had to find Sheriff Bates and get out to old man Benson's cabin.
2: At night?
1: There'll be no rest for anybody till we round up a cold-blooded killer.
2: Well, take a hint from me. You call to Benson before you step on his property. Why, I had to take his rifle away from him for a week until he cooled down.
3: Well, we got some riding to do, Hoppy.
1: Yeah, that's right. And we had to do it before daylight.

0: Just around this bend now, Cassidy. I'll be glad when this night's over.
1: There's a light in the cabin window yonder.
0: If old Benson done the shooting, he'll plan on having that daughter vouch for him.
2: I don't think she'd lie for him.
0: Well, we'll soon find out. Here's the path. Now, we're going to be exposed when we get to the top of this path. And Benson being trigger happy, I reckon we better call first.
2: Where does his claim start?
0: About 20 yards in from here. Come on.
1: You better be yelling to him. This moon sure makes a man stand out.
0: To the top of the rise here.
2: My confession is the only way we're going to finish this killing business, Sheriff.
0: I know how to get one of them. Put the daughter's story up against her father's. You say the gal won't lie.
2: Wait, Sheriff. Look beside the path.
1: A man. Yep, that's what it is. A man laying there.
0: Was a man, Hopalong.
2: Looks like he shot through the back.
1: Just like them others.
0: Now, I guess there ain't no doubt about who we're looking for. Because this man's the third man on your list, Cassidy. This is Brock.
2: Yeah. Well, the old man's got backing, though, Sheriff. He had a right to protect his property.
0: Yeah, only one thing wrong with that. This ain't his property. It's public land. His line don't start for 10 feet yet.

0: Well, Benson, you come to the end of your trip.
1: I warned him. I saw him coming over the rise, but he kept coming on. 'Twas me or him.
0: Well, according to law, you're guilty of murder, because that man weren't on your property.
1: He was, too. I seen him plain. I shot and he dropped, just like I'm a-doing to anybody who tries to take my claim.
2: Saw him coming over the rise, shot him. Didn't make sense.
3: Where's your daughter, Benson?
1: I don't know.
0: You mean she ain't here?
1: Well, yes and no. She left early in the evening. Come back about an hour ago, and I ain't seen her since.
2: Did she take the Winchester early this evening?
1: Couldn't say. And I wouldn't if I could. You ain't going to get Emma mixed up in this.
0: Well, it won't be hard to find out what we want to know. You just overplayed your hand, Benson, and now you better take your medicine real peacefully.
1: A man ain't guilty trying to protect his own place.
0: We explained that. Come on, Benson.
1: All right.
0: In front of witnesses, you said you shot down Brock, and them words will hang you.
2: I figure it's just the opposite, Sheriff.
0: Opposite, you say?
2: Right. What he told us is going to save him from the rope.
0: Well, hop along. Reckon you can walk the streets now with nobody gunning for you. Benson is locked up tight back there.
3: He said anything about Cooper or Farnsworth? They sure weren't on his property, Sheriff.
0: He just ain't talking. But we don't need it once we find Emma, his daughter.
2: I think maybe Benson would tell me the truth, Sheriff.
0: I don't know why, but you can talk to him if you want.
2: Well, he's a simple man, proud of his Winchester. Let me have his rifle, Sheriff. Maybe he'll open up with something he loves near him.
3: Like as not, he'll shoot somebody, Hoppy.
2: I'll chance that, California.
0: Go ahead. Somebody's got to make him talk.
2: Thanks.
0: Well, hold on there, Hopalong. That's a live bullet you slipped in there.
2: I know. It's part of my plan, Sheriff. Benson.
1: I ain't talking. I'm just sorry I didn't get the whole gang of you.
2: Where's Emma?
1: I don't know. And that's honest answer. I'm worried. She ain't come near me since I was thrown in here.
2: You love her very much, don't you, Benson?
1: Well, I don't know. Was a time I'd have died for her. But lately she's changed. Since you met that Cooper and his crowd. Even to where she took one of the papers a lawyer signed with me on the claim.
2: Well, maybe she misplaced it.
1: Misplaced it, nothing. 10 minutes after they were signed, she said she couldn't find it.
2: Well, maybe it's in the cabin someplace. Or maybe she had a reason for hiding it.
1: Well, talking ain't helping me none. So there ain't no need of your asking me nothing more.
2: How long you had this Winchester, Benson?
1: Huh? Oh, gosh, I couldn't rightly say, but it's been by my side for nearly 15 years. Finest gun and truest shooting of any Winchester I ever see.
2: See that crow out the window there? Think you could hit him?
1: Hit it? Well, I could hit him with my eyes closed.
2: Good. I'm going to let you shoot your gun once more at that crow. And no funny business, Benson. I have you covered.
1: Ever see so pretty a gun? It shines like the stars. Blue steel. Best in the world.
2: Better shoot, Benson.
1: Huh? Oh, yeah. Watch the feathers fly. Guess even old Winchester's turned against me.
2: Maybe. You might be a bit nervous, too, Benson. Anyone misses once in a while.
1: Clear out. Go on. It's a trick.
2: It's a trick, all right, Benson. But it's a trick you'll win.
4: Looks like you got some defending to do, Kilgore.
5: I haven't hung him yet, Parker.
4: Don't know how even you can save him now.
5: Well, there are ways of doing it.
6: Not if I'm on the jury, there ain't no way.
5: Well, thanks for the information. I'll see that you aren't on the jury.
7: When's this Cassidy leaving town?
5: Why?
7: Darn funny. 3 killings, and he's been on the spot at each one of them.
5: Want to hang Cassidy now?
7: Well, the general talk is that he ain't so lily-white. And if he was smart, he'd get himself out of town.
5: I guess Cassidy can take care of himself. I'll have to have a talk with him.

0: You're plumb loco, Cassidy, walking around town with old Vincent's Winchester.
1: Could be, Sheriff, but I have a feeling the old Winchester's going to clear up this mess.
2: But, Hoppy, as long as there ain't no more danger to you, why don't we get back to the Bar 20?
0: Well, now, maybe California's right.
1: Meaning I am kind of in your way, Sheriff?
0: How do you mean that, Cassidy?
1: Just talking, Sheriff. You want to get the right man?
0: Well, yeah, of course.
1: Then I don't think you have long to wait. Let's go in the Gold Nugget Bar.
0: It'll just stir up the town folks.
2: Maybe that's what we need, huh, Hoppy?
1: That's right.
0: You know what you're doing, Cassidy?
1: I'm sure of it. Sheriff, when you come out of this bar, you'll have your man.
0: Have to have proof.
1: And I'll have that for you, too. Come on.
0: Them faces look mighty ugly, Cassidy.
2: We're backing you up, Hoppy.
1: Men, I want to talk to you.
3: Let's cut out the noise, fellas. Quiet.
1: There's a killer in Turkey Bend, and until he's behind bars, no one's safe.
4: Well, the killer's locked up.
5: Old man Benson's the killer.
1: Who's the best rifle shot in the house?
4: I guess I am.
5: Ah, Kilgore's the best shot in town.
1: That's right, Kilgore.
6: It might be.
1: Feel like proving it?
6: Reckon so.
5: That's the stuff, Kilgore.
4: Get that Cassidy out of town.
6: What's the stakes, Cassidy?
1: My life and yours.
2: Hoppy, now look here.
1: Quiet, California.
6: Name your style, Cassidy.
1: We're back to back with rifles. Sheriff counts 100 steps, we turn and fire.
6: Suits me fine.
0: This is murder, Cassidy.
1: You're a fair man, Kilgore, so we'll both shoot strange rifles.
6: I'm shooting my own rifle. You got Benson's.
1: Oh, you recognize it.
0: Sounds fair to me. Kilgore, you use Benson's rifle. That way you're both shooting strange rifles.
6: I'm shooting my own.
4: Cassidy's right.
5: Rifles don't make no difference to you, Kilgore.
6: Oh, no.
0: What's wrong, Kilgore?
6: Oh, nothing. All right, that's the way it is.
2: Now, look, Hoppy, doggone it, you can't do
1: this. I got a good reason, California. Don't worry. I'm ready if you are. Come on outside.
7: Come on, let's go.
2: Well, here's as good a place as any. You ain't gonna do it, Hoppy. You ain't got a chance with a strange rifle.
6: Back to back.
1: Right.
3: Quiet. I'm counting 100 steps. You turn and fire. Understand?
1: I do.
6: Sheriff, listen, maybe...
3: Ready? One. Two. Three.
2: He ain't gonna do it, Sheriff.
3: Four. Five.

0: Now back to Hopalong Cassidy.
1: 31, 32, 33, 34.
2: I won't go through with it.
3: Got enough, Kilgore?
2: I quit. I'm through.
4: Hoppy, he's through. He's yellow.
3: I figured he was. There's your killer, Sheriff. Lock him up.
5: Well, Benson, you're a free man.
6: Let me have the rifle, Benson. I'll show you why I knew you didn't kill Farnsworth or Brock either.
5: But, Hoppy, Benson has confessed he shot Brock.
6: He thought he did. Remember Kilgore took this rifle away till Benson cooled down?
5: Yeah, we both thought it best.
6: Look closer there, Sheriff. You'll see that square mark on the side of that sight where Kilgore punched it over.
4: The same punch he used to make them little winders in the schoolhouse.
7: Well, doggone. He threw my sights out of line. That's why I couldn't hit that crow.
6: And that's why you missed Brock. I knew that all along, because you said you shot him as he came into sight. Still, the bullet entered his back.
5: But doggone it, Cassidy. What made you first think Kilgore done it?
6: He was the only one who knew Cooper had gone to my ranch. Probably followed him and shot him.
7: But what would he do that for?
6: For the same reason he shot Farnsworth, to eliminate the old mine partners.
5: But, Hoppy, what would that gain him?
6: Well, Benson told me his daughter took one of the papers he'd signed. She didn't do any such thing. Kilgore took the paper with him, and when you find it, it'll leave the mine to him.
7: And I acted like I did to Emma. And now I don't even know where she is.
4: Yeah, you'll find her home, cooking you a good hot dinner. She's all over that city bug.
7: But let me go. I've got a lot of apologizing to do, and I'm in the...
6: Well, Sheriff, we can tear up this list now. All names accounted for.
5: And the killer ready to hang. I'll never forget this, Cassidy.
4: And to think, Hoppy, that your name was added to the list just because Cooper was coming to you for help.
6: Yeah. Well, there's a rumor around town that you might be the next owner of that Benson mine, Sheriff.
5: Oh, I don't know about that, Hoppy. Emmy's mighty sweet on some other fellas, too. There's Buck Peters and Oscar Myers and Jeff Brigley.
4: With them three, that makes you fourth on her list. And doggone it, it's a lot more dangerous to be fourth on that list than the one Hoppy was on.

This means it's so long from Hopalong Cassidy once again. If you'd like more of these two-gun adventures of Hoppy's, don't forget you can see him in the fine Hopalong Cassidy pictures at your local theater. Meanwhile, don't forget to tune in next time Hopalong rides the airwaves to bring you more action out of the thrilling Old West. Hopalong Cassidy, starring William Boyd, is transcribed and produced in the West by Walter White, Jr. War to Go was written by Howard Swart. All stories are based upon the characters created by Clarence E. Mulford. This is a Commodore production.

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1: You served behind the desk.
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0: standing up for what you believe is right is both honorable and necessary, but it also can be dangerous, particularly if your adversary has very little scruples and a lot to lose should you have your way. Such is the case with John Hawthorne, a top-notch mechanic whose father before him took pride in his work and in his trade union. John Hawthorne intends to keep those days and stand for what his father stood for.
1: Hello.
2: Hello, John.
1: What do you want, Max?
2: I don't like the noises you've been making with the rank and file.
1: You know where I stand.
2: I'm beginning to, yes. It's come to my attention that, you're even thinking of running for union president.
1: Not thinking anymore, Max. Am running.
2: That's a job. Why waste your time? You know you can't win.
1: I know that damn near the whole membership is fed up with you and that so-called business manager of yours. You see, Max, what I've got that you haven't is the membership on my side.
2: A membership? Don't act so naive, John. They don't have any say in the union's affairs.
1: You're right there, Max. And that's been the whole trouble. I intend to give this union back to the members.
2: We'll see. Let's talk about it in person. After the meeting next Friday.
1: No, there's no talking to you, Max. We've been trying to talk for 2 years, but you run things your way, and we're fed up with it.
2: All right, John. Don't get excited. You'll run for president and see what it gets you.
3: I wondered when Max would start getting worried.
1: He's not worried, Martha. I am.
3: That makes two of us. I'm proud of your guts, John. But we both know who Max has behind him, and they play rough.
1: I'm not afraid of threats. I'm just worried that maybe I can't carry it off.
3: I still wish you'd reconsider. You have to do what you think is right. I don't want to be a hero's widow, but...
1: No. They wouldn't try anything like that. Oh, I expect a little rough stuff, maybe, but I've got my eyes open. And I've got my protection, too.
3: Oh, John, is it worth it? What's it going to do to Lillian and me?
1: Nobody's going to get hurt. Except Max Conger. He's never had a serious challenge to his authority. We're a small, independent mechanics union that used to be great until Max Conger and his friends got their claws into us.
3: I know you've been upset about it for months, but let someone else carry the standard.
1: I have to, Martha. My father was shop steward for years, and now me. The guys just look to me to do it.
3: Well, I can't say I'm not proud of you. I guess I wouldn't want you any other way.
4: I'm home.
3: Hi, Lillian.
1: Hello, baby.
3: You home for supper?
4: If it's quick. Neil's picking me up at 7.
1: Where are you two heading tonight?
4: Roller skating, believe it or not. We're meeting June and Fred there.
1: Aren't they old for roller skating?
3: I'll get it. Hello?
2: Hello, Mrs. Hawthorne. Hank Thomas here.
3: Oh, yes, Hank. You want John?
2: If he's not busy.
1: Yeah, I'll take it, Mother. Hank.
2: John, I've got to call a shop steward's meeting tonight. I know it's last minute. Can you make it?
1: You know I can.
2: Well, we're running into a problem at the Campbell shop over in Florence. We've got things to work out.
1: What's the Campbell shop got to do with us?
2: Well, we're all union brothers.
1: Yeah, and it suits your purpose.
2: Okay, John, I know about your talk with Max a little while ago. When you win the election, you can do things your way. Until then, we'll do it mine, okay? See you at 8.
1: Yeah. Okay, Hank.
3: Hello?
2: Hello, Mrs. Hawthorne. Hank Thomas again. I hope John has left yet.
3: Oh, he did, about 10 minutes ago.
2: Oh, too bad. I had to postpone that meeting tonight, and I hoped I could catch him.
3: He's on his way to the union hall now.
2: Well, I'll see him and send him home. Sorry about the inconvenience.
3: I don't think John will mind.
2: Goodbye, Mrs. Hawthorne.
3: Goodbye.
5: Good evening, Mrs. Hawthorne.
3: Good evening, Carol. I'm sorry to bother you for reading this late, but I'm terribly worried.
5: I am always at your service, Mrs. Hawthorne. Always. For regular customers who need help from the cards.
3: My husband went to a union meeting tonight, and that's part of my problem.
5: Sit down. Let us see what the cards tell us. These cards are the threat. This is your husband. A red king. That is favorable. A red king will triumph over the situation.
3: Oh, thank heaven. If what?
5: If the next card is a red jack or a black queen.
3: The ace of spades.
5: I'm sorry.
3: The ace of spades is death.
5: That is what is in the cards.
3: Oh, dear Lord, I've got to get home.
5: Mrs. Hawthorne, one moment.
3: I haven't time.
5: There is a way. There is a way. You can protect your husband from all harm.
3: Carol, what are you saying?
5: There is... Well, I hate the word. A spell. It is costly, but it works. With it, he cannot be harmed.
3: Are you serious?
5: Very.
3: Then for heaven's sake, do it. Give it to me, or whatever.
5: It will take 2 days, but it will work.
3: Do it.
5: Well, I will need a bit of his hair and a bit of his skin.
3: His skin?
5: Oh, just a tiny shaving. Not even enough to draw blood. And a snip of hair.
3: But how can I get them without his knowing?
5: That does not matter. Explain it to him. He will agree.
3: Oh, he'll think I'm crazy.
5: Find a way to get them. And get them fast if you value your husband's life.
3: John?
4: It's me, Mother. Where'd Dad go?
3: To a shop steward's meeting. But after he left, Hank Thomas called to say it was canceled. I thought your father would be home long before this.
4: Oh, they probably went for a drink.
3: They usually do. But the meeting was called off. I'm so...
4: Mother, what is it? You're shaking.
3: Lillian, your father's in danger.
4: Oh, Mother, have you been seeing that Carol person again?
3: I had to. I had to know what would happen with this union business.
4: Oh, Dad can handle himself, and you know it. What did your advisor say?
3: You mustn't tell anyone, Lillian. She's going to give me a spell to protect your father.
4: A spell? I don't like seeing you this way. Believing something like this would work. Well, it's voodoo, or worse. It's not going to protect Dad. It's making a wreck out of you.
3: This union business is making a wreck out of me. If I can find a way to stop it, I will.
4: Well, this isn't the way to stop it. With witches' spells and...
3: John forgot his key. Not a word to him about this. Well, how was the...
6: Oh. Miss Hawthorne?
3: Yes?
6: Lieutenant Carey, 14th Precinct.
3: What's happened? John?
4: What is it, Mother?
6: A police, ma'am. Mr. Hawthorne met with an accident.
3: Oh, no. Oh. I'm too late.
4: Well, what happened?
6: A hit and run, apparently. No witnesses.
4: Oh, how bad. I'm his daughter.
6: Fatal. Oh. I'm sorry. Will you come with me, please?
4: Oh, Mother.
3: It's too late. I was too late.
4: Give us a minute, please.
6: Oh, of course. I'll be outside.
4: Mother, we have to go to police headquarters.
3: He's dead. He's dead. And I was too late.
4: Mother, please. It's hard for us. We have to go.
3: Yes. That's my husband.
4: There were no witnesses, you say?
6: Not as far as we know, but someone might come forward. There's always a chance someone saw it happen.
3: It was no accident, Lieutenant.
6: If you know something, Miss Hawthorne...
4: My father was challenging the union authority.
3: And suddenly, he's dead on the street. No witness. Nothing to tie them in with it.
6: Are you making an accusation, Mrs. Hawthorne?
3: Yes. I'm accusing Max Conger and Hank Thomas of murder.
6: Well, that may be impossible to prove.
4: Let's go home, Mother.
3: Home? What's left of home?
6: I'll have a car take you back. We'll talk with you both, Miss Hawthorne, when your mother's recovered a little. There's absolutely nothing to link those two men with this case, Miss Hawthorne.
4: I realize that.
6: Well, there's always a chance, as I said, of someone coming forward.
4: Oh, I doubt it. But it would take that, I'm afraid, to pull Mother out of her shock.
6: Could I see her? Perhaps a different face.
4: Of course. Don't be surprised if she just stares at you. But then she might respond. Follow me.
6: Sure. You've had a doctor attend her, I'm sure.
4: Oh, yes, almost every day. Apparently this happens frequently. He says medication might even make it worse, so he's just waiting for nature.
6: In your mother's case, there's the bitterness. That makes it all the tougher.
4: Mother? Mother? Well, she's gone.
6: But I thought you said she...
4: She hasn't left this room for a week. I talked to her here just an hour before you arrived.
6: We were right downstairs. How could she get by without our seeing her?
4: The back stairs. It's possible, but it's not probable. But where would she go?
6: Now, I have to ask this. Did your father have a gun?
4: No. Not that I know of.
6: I've got to use your phone, and fast.
0: A tortured mind is prey to a thousand tormenting thoughts. And a grief-stricken widow, embittered by what she believes was the murder of her husband, is prey to a host of sinister motivations. We'll learn what's motivating Martha, and to what action, when Mystery Theater returns with Act 2.

0: Martha Hawthorne has at last been motivated. For a week after her husband was killed in a hit-and-run accident, she sat motionless in her room, harboring the bitterness of suspicion, convinced he was murdered by the men he challenged. But for Martha Hawthorne, there was no way to prove it. Now, dressed entirely in black, with a widow's veil, she seeks the help she so desperately wants.
1: Sit down, Mrs. Hawthorne. Well, I was sorry to hear of your husband. We were too late, it seems.
2: They didn't give me a chance to protect him.
1: Are you so certain these men were responsible?
2: I'm certain.
1: Then would not the police be the ones?
2: The police can't do anything. There's no proof, no witnesses. That's why I'm here. I want revenge.
1: If it is in the cards, perhaps.
2: Not the cards. You know what I want.
1: Yes.
2: One that will be as foolproof as theirs.
1: Are you sure?
2: I'm certain.
1: Mrs. Hawthorne, please listen. I have been your advisor for almost 3 years. You are a gentlewoman. What you are doing now is out of grief and bitterness. Wait. Wait a month, and then...
2: I will not wait.
1: Very well. There is a very effective method. And you would be above suspicion.
2: Exactly what I want.
1: There is some risk to you.
2: That doesn't matter.
1: Come back tomorrow. I shall have it ready. It is in this black bottle. Do not, under any circumstances, open it until the time comes. Until you are ready to use it.
2: I understand.
1: The effects are not instantaneous. It takes a while, and it is sometimes unpredictable.
2: I'll take those chances. The idea appeals to me so enormously. It is so perfect.
1: Be careful, Mrs. Hawthorne. I must warn you. When the bottle is opened, be very, very careful.
3: Martha, come in.
2: I hope I'm not interrupting anything, Max.
3: Of course not.
2: I imagine you're surprised to see me.
3: You're always welcome here, Martha. You know how I felt about John's death.
2: Your flowers were very thoughtful.
3: Hit and run's a cowardly thing. If we can find out who killed John and just left him
2: but
3: there...
2: But he's conveniently out of your way now. Wouldn't you say whoever did you a favor?
3: Martha... What a thing to say. John was a fine man.
2: But still a threat to you. And your position.
3: We had our differences, yes, but to say that...
2: You don't fool me, Max. Oh, I don't say you were driving the car. But John's death was no accident, and you know it. You arranged it.
3: You're taking chances with that attractive mouth of yours, Martha.
2: What you mean is I'll be next?
3: This is ridiculous, Martha. I wouldn't threaten you.
2: Nor are you. But if a certain piece of evidence I have proves to be right, I'll drop the proof of John's murder right in your lap.
3: What evidence?
2: That's my secret. It's in my garage.

0: Making wild accusations. When I can prove it, and I know I can, I'll do what's fair and right.
1: Go ahead. You think you can tie me or Hank into this? Go ahead. You're going to be very sorry, though.
0: Oh, no, I'm not, Max. You are.
1: Martha. Hank, Hawthorne's wife was just here and she knows something. I thought you told me you made it clean. Well, something went wrong. Get in here. We gotta talk.
2: Mother, why can't we have the lights on? And why have you been pacing by that window for an hour?
0: You'll know when it happens, Lillian. And I'm pretty sure it will.
2: Well, why don't you tell me?
0: Wait. There. Yes, there they are.
2: Who?
0: Max Conger and Hank Thomas.
2: What?
0: They're heading for the garage. Ah, I knew it.
2: Mother, I insist on knowing what's going on.
0: That's it, Max. Ah, come into my parlor, little flies. I'm ready for you now. I knew you'd prove your guilt.
2: Mother, should I call the police?
0: No, stay right here by the window. Keep watching the garage. Watch everything they do. I'll be back in a few moments.
2: Well, where are you going?
0: Never mind. Just stay here and don't leave the window, whatever you do.
3: It is in this black bottle. Do not, under any circumstances, open it until the time comes. Until you are ready to use it. The effects are not instantaneous. It takes a while. Sometimes it is unpredictable. But be careful, Mrs. Hawthorne. I must warn you, when the bottle is opened, be very, very careful.
1: Keep the light low.
4: What are we looking for?
1: I don't know, but she said I'd recognize it.
4: She or the daughter's liveless ears.
1: There's nobody home. I've been phoning for an hour. No lights in the house. Oh, damn.
4: This is crazy, Max. How could she have any evidence? She's working on your nerves. How could she trace it to us?
1: I don't know. And that's what worries me. Flash your light around, but keep it low.
4: Early. Look at that.
1: Yeah. Looks like a black widow.
4: Dangerous.
1: Not if you don't touch him. See? It just sits there.
4: It gives me the creeps. Let's get out of here.
1: Not till I find what I came for. Yeah, the spider's gone. Look at everything. What stands out?
4: I don't know, Max. But if you're not leaving, I am.
1: Go, then, and leave me the light.
4: Yeah.
1: Wait. Look.
4: That black widow spider again. It's right in front of the door.
1: It won't attack. At least I don't think so. You touch one by accident, that's when they fight back.
4: Look at it, though. Takes little steps toward us.
1: It's disappeared again. They don't like the light, I think. They head for dark corners.
4: I got chills just looking at that thing. I'm getting out of here, Max.
1: Okay. There's nothing here. Martha's bluffing.
5: So, Mrs. Hawthorne, it was effective.
0: Very. I'll need another one.
5: Are you sure you want to continue this, Mrs. Hawthorne?
0: Absolutely certain.
5: Very well. I shall have another for you tomorrow.
0: I hope you don't mind my calling on you at home, Max.
1: It's all right, Martha. Come into the study.
0: I've decided not to pursue this any longer, Max. I'm not sure I can make my evidence stick.
1: Sit down, Martha. Let's be friends. John and I were.
0: John hated your guts, and you know it. I know for certain that you and Hank killed John. But I'm giving up. You won't be seeing me again, Max.
1: Well, if you want it that way, Martha. But my door is always open to you.
0: Your courtesy doesn't impress me, Max.
1: May I drive you home?
0: No, thanks. It's a lovely night.
1: Well, then...

0: Martha.
1: Goodbye, Max.
2: Be careful, Mrs. Hawthorne. I must warn you, when the bottle is opened, be very, very careful.
1: I'll be careful. Here's to your health, Max.
3: Local 48.
0: Hank?
3: Hello, Max. What's up?
0: I just had a visitor. Martha Hawthorne.
3: Oh?
0: She's giving up. She knows she can't prove anything. She's finally admitting it.
3: There's still that nosy detective to deal with.
0: He hasn't got a... Oh!
3: Max, what's the matter?
0: Good Lord.
3: Max, what is it?
0: A black spider just landed on my desk.
3: A spider?
0: It's a black widow.
3: It is with the phone.
0: Going up the lamp.
3: Max, you gotta kill it.
0: I can't move, Hank. I can't move. It's so hideous.
3: Oh. Max, do something.
0: It jumped. It's on my neck. Get off. Get off.
3: Max.
0: It bit me. I'm bitten.
3: Max.
0: Oh, get an ambulance.
4: Mr. Thomas?
5: Yeah.
4: I'm Lieutenant Carey, 14th Precinct. I called on you after John Hawthorne's death.
5: Yes, sir.
4: I'd like some information.
5: So would I. I want to know how Max is. Why don't they tell me?
4: Mr. Conger died 10 minutes ago.
5: Max? Dead? I was too late.
4: You brought him to the hospital?
5: Yeah, I didn't wait for an ambulance. He was in pain. He was hysterical.
4: This happened at home?
5: Yes. Why do you want to know?
4: Well, a Black Widow spider death is relatively rare. Did he say anything on the way to the hospital?
5: No.
4: Where was he when it happened?
5: In his den. He called me from there. And I found him on the floor.
4: Huh. That's unusual. Black Widows rarely come out like that. They generally stay in their dark corners.
5: Well, this one didn't. It was awful hearing Max scream like that. I'll never forget it. Wait a minute, Lieutenant.
4: What is it?
5: She couldn't have... No.
4: Who?
5: Martha Hawthorne. She visited Max last night.
4: The hit-and-run victim's widow?
5: Yes.
4: Well, you think there's a connection?
5: Well, it's crazy. It's wild. Mrs. Hawthorne accused Max and me of her husband's death.
4: Yeah, I know.
5: And last night she went to Max and told him she was... Well... Withdrawing the accusation.
4: So?
5: She was there. And then Max...
4: Are you suggesting Mrs. Hawthorne brought a Black Widow spider into his home?
5: It's impossible. But she was there.
4: I'll have a talk with Mrs. Hawthorne. Since you say she was evidently the last person to see Max Conger alive...
6: Back again, Mrs. Hawthorne. Well, I read of the man's death in the paper.
7: You think me a murderer, Carol?
6: No, no.
7: I'm an executioner. That man killed my husband. And I'm not quite finished, Carol. I'll need one more. Just one more.
8: Martha Hawthorne is a determined woman, and she has chosen a unique method for disposing of her husband's killers. Who can blame a murderer on a spider? But through it all, there is one risk to herself that Martha Hawthorne fails to see. We'll see what it is when Mystery Theater returns with Act 3.

0: Will you walk into my parlor? Said the spider to the fly. 'Tis the prettiest little parlor that you ever did spy. Oh, no, no, said the little fly. To ask me in is in vain, for who goes up your winding stair can ne'er come down again. Martha Hawthorne, still bent on avenging her husband's death, has one more victim of her bitterness to dispose of. But the victim is beginning to fear for his life, and has suggested to Police Lieutenant Carey that there may be some connection between Martha Hawthorne's visit to Max Conger and Max's subsequent death.
1: How can I help you, Lieutenant Carey?
2: It's about the death of Max Conger.
1: That was dreadful. I make no pretense of liking Max, but I was shocked when I read of his awful death. A spider, oof.
2: Mr. Conger's associate, Mr. Thomas, says you visited him that night.
1: I did, that's true. I told Max I was through accusing him. You know the story.
2: We're still investigating that case, Miss Hawthorne.
1: I'm trying to forget it. Why don't you?
2: No, we don't forget hit and run. But back to the reason for my visit.
1: Yes?
2: I don't know how to say this, but you visited Max Conger, and a short time later, he was bitten by a deadly spider.
1: Do I? No, I don't think I understand you right. Are you suggesting that I had something to do with a spider biting Max Conger?
2: Well, I know it's far-fetched, but we have to take
1: Far-fetched? It's insane. How in the world could I catch one, let alone deliver it to Max Conger? Oh, Lieutenant, this is beyond belief.
2: But the curious thing is the spider. Black widows don't usually come out and climb up on desks. They stay in the darkness.
1: I know nothing of spider behavior. You're being taken in by Hank Thomas, Lieutenant. He thinks because I accused them that I'm responsible for everything that might happen to them.
2: You're right. Mr. Thomas is oversensitive, and that, coupled with my own curiosity, I hope you'll forgive me. I won't trouble you again.
1: I hope not, Lieutenant. I'm finished with the whole business. I'm moving away from here as far as I can.
2: I think you're wise to do that, Mrs. Hawthorne. Bitterness can really eat you up. I know. I've seen it.
3: I don't care what you say, Lieutenant. I'm in danger.
2: Now, Mr. Thomas, Mrs. Hawthorne can't possibly do you any harm.
3: She did it to Max.
2: Why are you so sure Mrs. Hawthorne is out to get you, as you put it?
3: Well, she's a hysterical, bitter woman. And a threat to me.
2: No. Not Miss Hawthorne, Mr. Thomas. But someone is.
3: What?
2: The reason I'm pursuing this is because there is something strange. Two members of the same union meet with accidental deaths within 2 weeks of each other.
3: There's no one sabotaging the union. John Hawthorne had an accident. His hysterical wife's making waves. Now, if you won't protect me from Martha, I'll set up my own defense.
2: She told me she was forgetting the whole thing.
3: Yeah, she told that to Max Conger. And look what happened to him.
2: There's no way of...
3: Not for you, maybe. But I know different. That spider was no accident.
2: All right, I'll tell you what I'm going to do, Mr. Thomas. I'm going to post a guard at your home and your office. No one, including Mrs. Hawthorne, will be able to approach you.
3: That makes me feel better.
2: But I can't do it indefinitely. It's just until I can make heads or tails out of this whole thing.
1: Good afternoon. I'd like to see Mr. Thomas.
4: I'm sorry, no one's permitted in the office, ma'am.
1: Why a police guard? Has something happened to Mr. Thomas?
4: Lieutenant Carey's orders. No one's allowed to see Mr. Thomas.
1: He's all right, then?
4: Yes, and Lieutenant Carey intends to keep him that way.
1: But I don't understand. I've known Mr. Thomas for years. I'm Martha Hawthorne.
4: Oh, yeah. Well, sorry, Mrs. Hawthorne, but he said you particularly were to be kept out.
1: I'm very sorry for him. He must be living in terrible fear. Can you imagine anyone being afraid of me?
4: Excuse me. Yes, sir?
5: Oh, it's you. Where's my secretary?
4: She's gone to lunch, sir.
5: Well, when she gets back, I'm going home.
4: Yes, sir.
1: Hank, what's the trouble?
5: Who's out there?
1: It's me, Martha.
5: Leave, Martha, now.
1: Oh, Hank, please. Hank? Hank? What's he doing in there?
4: You all right, Mr. Thomas?
6: I'm all right.
4: He's moving furniture against the door.
1: Oh, no, it's pitiful to see someone so frightened.
4: There's no danger, Mr. Thomas.
6: Not anymore. I've got the door barricaded. I'll send her away.
1: I'll leave now. There's no use.
4: Mrs. Hawthorne's leaving now, sir.
1: I feel sorry for him. I really do. So terribly sorry.
7: Be very careful, Mrs. Hawthorne. I must warn you, when the bottle is opened, be very, very careful.
1: So Hank Thomas won't see me. Well, we'll see about that. And now, here's to your health, Hank.
4: Mr. Thomas, Mrs. Hawthorne's gone now.
6: She really gone?
4: Yes, sir.
6: Okay, but don't let her back in. Not even in the outer office.
4: Yes, sir.
6: You send my secretary in, will you?
4: Mr. Thomas, what's the matter?
6: Get it away. Get it away. Oh, Lord.
4: Right.
6: Get it out of here.
4: I can't open the door. You've got the furniture against it.
6: It's following me.
4: If I can just force enough to...
6: Get it off my back. It's on my neck. I can't get it off.
4: Now hold still. Hold still. I'll get it. Good Lord, it's a black widow.
6: Get it off. Get it off.
4: Got it. I'll call an ambulance fast. What's the word, Lieutenant?
8: Dead. Heart failure. What's the matter with you, Joe? I put you there to guard him, and bingo, he gets it with you right under his nose. I ought to have your badge.
4: Lieutenant, I swear nobody went into that office.
8: You said Mrs. Hawthorne left shortly before he started screaming?
4: About 2 minutes, maybe less.
8: While she was there, in the outer office, did you see her take anything from her purse?
4: Oh, not a thing. I can swear to it. She wasn't there more than a minute. He told her to leave.
8: And she never went into his private office?
4: I wouldn't have let her. Your orders. Besides, Mr. Thomas had a chair pushed in front of the door. That's why it took me so long to get to him.
8: I don't understand it. I just don't... Mrs. Hawthorne left the outer office.
4: She went into the hall.
8: Then about 2 minutes later, Mr. Thomas screamed.
4: That's right. I had to force the door, and there he was with the Black Widow spider on his neck. I slapped it off his neck and killed it with a book.
8: It's more than coincidence this time. I've got to have a talk with Mrs. Hawthorne.
9: Coming. Who is it?
10: Lieutenant Carey.
9: Oh, hello, Lieutenant.
8: And Miss Hawthorne, I must speak with your mother right away.
9: Oh, she's not here.
8: Did you know she visited Hank Thomas' office this afternoon?
9: No. I got home at 6. Mother wasn't here and there wasn't any note. I just assumed she'd gone shopping or something.
8: Hank Thomas died from a heart attack after being bitten by a Black Widow spider.
9: Oh, my heavens, no.
8: It happened minutes after your mother was there. Oh. From what I can learn from my guard, your mother never went near the private office.
9: Well, then...
8: But this right on top of Max Conger, it's just not coincidence anymore that two men die in the same way shortly after your mother visited them.
9: Oh, this is ghastly, Lieutenant. I just can't believe Mother...
8: It is highly improbable, but how do you explain it?
9: I don't know. Look, I'll tell Mother you want to see her the minute she gets home.
8: I'd like to wait, if you don't mind.
9: Very well. Come on in. I'll get us some coffee. It's not like Mother to be gone so long without phoning.
8: It's 9 o'clock. Is there a friend she might have visited?
9: Oh, several. I could call...
8: Yeah, maybe you'd better. Because in 10 minutes, I'm going to put out an all points on it.
9: Oh, there she is. Hello, Mother. Oh. No, she's not here. Who? Oh, yes, yes, I know. Urgent? Why? Oh, then Mother hasn't been there today. Yes, I'll have her call you.
8: Who was that?
9: Mother's reader and advisor. Someone named Caro. Well, she's been going to her for years.
8: Oh, one of those spooks?
9: Oh, Mother believes her. Unless she's checked with Caro, she won't... Oh, wait a minute. Oh, dear Lord, I wonder...
8: What is it?
9: Well, when Mother thought Dad was in danger, she told me this Caro was going to give her a spell.
8: A spell?
9: Yes, a spell to protect him. I just laughed it off. I mean, advice from the cards is one thing, but... Well, could this have anything to do with the spiders?
8: Where is this Caro?
9: Well, I don't know exactly. Somewhere near the waterfront, I know that.
8: I'll find her.
10: Welcome. What can Caro do for you?
8: I'm Lieutenant Carey.
10: Police?
8: Now, don't get upset. Just a few questions. Mrs. John Hawthorne is a client of yours?
10: Yes, for several years. But what is the trouble? Has something happened to Mrs. Hawthorne?
8: No. But her daughter says you are going to give Miss Hawthorne a spell to protect her husband.
10: Some believe. Some do not.
8: Did Mrs. Hawthorne ask for another spell? Something involving spiders?
10: Then you know.
8: Two men have died from Black Widow spider bites shortly after Mrs. Hawthorne visited them.
10: When did the second man die?
8: This afternoon. My man killed the spider, and we've taken it to the...
10: The spider was killed?
8: Yeah, it's in the lab for study.
10: Oh, no. I warned her to be careful. I told her to be careful.
8: Then you did supply Mrs. Hawthorne with deadly spiders?
10: No.
8: But you're saying...
10: I did not give Mrs. Hawthorne spiders.
8: Well, what did you do, then? It's obvious that this whole thing started here.
10: She came to me for a deadly weapon, yes. She wanted revenge.
8: And you gave her the spider?
10: No! I told you I did not. How could an ordinary spider be depended on to do what she asked?
8: Yeah. That's been bothering me.
10: I gave Mrs. Hawthorne a potion.
8: A potion?
10: It was an elixir that caused certain changes in her appearance. Oh, it's a very old formula. Oh, dear God. The spider was killed. I told her to be careful. Lieutenant, you will not see Mrs. Hawthorne again.
8: What are you saying?
10: Must I spell it out, Lieutenant, word for word? The potion, for a short period of time, actually turned Mrs. Hawthorne into a...
0: I'll be back shortly with a final thought. Spiders have always given me the chills. They serve their purpose in the scheme of things, I suppose. But I'm glad they prefer to stay in their dark corners. Most of them, at least. I prefer to give them a wide berth, and I suggest you do the same in the future. I might also suggest that you think twice before killing one again. You never can tell. It just might be someone you know. Our cast included Robert Dryden, Evie Juster, Hetty Galen, Jackson Beck, and Dan Ocko. Associate Director, Marlon Swing. This is Hyman Brown, producer-director, inviting you to return to our Mystery Theater for another adventure in the macabre. Until next time, then, pleasant dreams.

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13: Come in. Welcome. Welcome to Mystery Theater. I am Hyman Brown. Welcome to the world of fantasy. To the world of your imagination. What am I saying? Why is imagination a fantasy world? Nonsense. I should have said the world of reality. For what can possibly be more real than the world the imaginative powers of the brain can conjure up? Your question, then? consider what happened to lovely, imaginative Nikki Carpenter.
14: You can't be serious.
15: You know I am, Nikki.
14: But what you're saying, it's nonsense.
15: You think so? You really think so, Nikki?
14: Alicia, Amanda, imagination didn't kill them.
15: True enough, my darling. But imagination, yours, will kill you.
13: Our mystery drama, Murder to Perfection, was written especially for the Mystery Theater by George Lowther and stars Mercedes McCambridge and Joseph Campanella. I'll be back shortly with Act One. Few will deny that what we call imagination is the greatest creative, yes, and also destructive force known to the human race. The paintings of the Sistine Chapel existed in the head of Michelangelo before he expressed them on canvas. Bach, Beethoven, Brahms heard their music in imagination before setting the notes to paper. This being so, you will understand how the story I am about to tell you, though bizarre, strange in the extreme, is true in every detail.
11: Nikki, dear?
14: Yes, Bill?
11: It's 11:30. The funeral chapel, they'll be closing it for the night in half an hour. How about going home?
14: Alicia looks so lifelike there in the casket. I find it so hard to believe she's dead.
11: I know.
14: He murdered her, Bill.
11: No, Nikki.
14: Yes, he did. I know you think the sun rises and sets on your brother, but he murdered my sister. He murdered Alicia as surely as she lies dead in that coffin.
11: Nikki, dearest, you're tired and overwrought. You've been here all day, all night. You're exhausted thinking things that simply can't be so, saying things that make no sense. Guy loved Alicia. Why, in the year of their marriage, he was the most devoted husband a wife could ask for.
15: Oh, excuse me.
11: Oh, Guy, come in.
15: Bill, Nikki, I thought everyone would be gone by now, that I could spend a little time alone with Alicia.
11: We were just leaving, Guy.
14: No, I'm not. I want to be with Alicia as much as possible until she's buried tomorrow.
15: That's exactly the way I feel.
14: Oh, you liar.
15: Nikki.
14: You killed her. You murdered her in cold blood.
11: Nikki's overtired, Guy. Overwrought.
15: Yes, of course, but even so, I don't understand. I mean, to say a thing like that.
14: Well, it's true. You know it is.
15: Now, look here, Nikki. Alicia fell or jumped from our apartment window. There was no one else in the apartment at the time, not even me. I was at my office downtown, so... Just where do you get this crazy, wild idea that I killed her? I don't know.
14: Well, you will.
15: What do you mean?
14: I mean that I'm going to prove that you murdered her. If it takes every cent I have in the world, if I have to dedicate the rest of my life to it...
15: Take her home and call a doctor. She needs sedation.
11: Yeah. Come on, Nikki. Nikki, sweetheart, haven't you looked at her long enough?
14: Guy will pay for killing you, Alicia. I promise you that. I promise.
16: Yes, Nikki Carpenter. Oh, hello, Jacques. No, I'm not ready to announce my latest designs yet. Denim and suede combo, where did you hear that? I'm sorry, Jacques, I'm not telling. Not this early. Yes, just as soon as I'm ready to announce, I'll make sure that you're the first one to know. Bye. Yes. Oh, of course. Bill, darling, what a lovely surprise.
11: Hey, I'm not interrupting you in the midst of a creative brainstorm, am I, dear?
16: Oh, the man I madly love and I'm going to marry could never be an interruption.
14: But this visit is unexpected.
15: Well, I've got something serious to talk over with you.
14: Oh, huh?
15: Yeah, it's about my brother Guy.
14: Yes.
15: I find this a little awkward, Nikki.
14: Awkward? Why?
15: Well, you and I are engaged, and that Guy, he's my brother. So the whole situation... Nikki, have you hired a private detective agency to check up on Guy?
14: Yes.
15: But why?
14: Because he murdered my sister, Alicia, and I intend to prove that he did.
15: Oh, come on now, Nikki. How can you go on saying such a thing, thinking such a thing? Whatever gave you the idea in the first place?
14: Guy, for one.
15: Guy?
14: I don't like him. I never have. Charming, yes, loaded with charm and handsome and witty, and in my opinion, a deceitful fraud.
15: He just rubs you the wrong way. Even if everything you say is true, it doesn't make him a murderer.
14: Well, I think differently.
15: But you must have a reason, something more than just disliking someone.
14: I have. Alicia fell or jumped to her death from the window of their 12-story apartment.
15: Accident. Suicide, perhaps, not murder.
14: Yes, murder.
15: But how in heaven's name can you say...
14: Because Alicia was scared to death of heights in all her life when we were kids together. She wouldn't dare go near an open window more than 2 stories above the ground. So what was she doing at that open window 12 stories above the ground?
15: I don't know. But it certainly doesn't make a murderer out of my brother.
14: Not on the face of it, no.
15: Guy loved Alicia. Why would he murder her?
14: For the $250,000 he got from her insurance.
15: Honey, you're letting that imagination you're so famous for run away with you.
14: I may be known for my imagination, but the private detective I hired isn't.
15: What does that mean?
14: I didn't know that Guy had lived in Europe for nearly 15 years. You never told me.
15: It never came up. But what's that got to do with...
14: He was out of touch with you, completely, totally out of touch all those years, right?
15: Well, yes. I had no idea where he was. Or
14: did you know that he'd been married twice while living abroad?
15: Why, no.
14: And that both wives died under what is usually called mysterious circumstances, leaving your brother more than $500,000 in cash?
15: Good Lord, no. I never knew this. Guy has never told me anything about any of this.
14: Well, maybe you ought to ask him about it.
15: Well, to be honest about it, Nikki, I've never cared much for Guy either, but that's neither here nor there.
14: Oh, I think it is. And it certainly confirms my feelings about him.
15: Feelings aren't facts. And it's facts that stand up in a court of law, and that's where you're going to find yourself if you don't drop this whole ridiculous thing. Guy intends to sue you if you don't. Sue you for defamation of character. And as a lawyer, I can tell you, he'd win, hands down. Unless you could prove your accusations, hands down.
14: Well, then I have nothing to worry about. He murdered his first two wives. He murdered my sister. I don't know how he did it, but he did it. And before I'm through, I'll prove it. What do you want?
15: I don't think it's a matter of what I want, but what you want. May I come in?
14: There's nothing I want from you, Guy.
15: Oh, you do. Believe me, you just don't know it. Yet. However, if you're not interested...
14: No, no. Wait. Come in.
15: I knew you'd change your mind.
14: You seem very sure of yourself, Guy.
15: Well, I'm sure of you, anyway. You see, Nikki... You're gifted with a vivid imagination. At least, so they say in the fashion columns.
14: Well, they have to manufacture news. They exaggerate.
15: Oh, I don't think so. I don't think so at all. They don't exaggerate in the slightest. I just proved that.
14: You proved it?
15: I knew once I had something you wanted, your imagination would invent all sorts of interesting possibilities. And you'd be unable to turn me away until you found out.
14: You're very clever. Well, what do you want? I beg your pardon. What is it I want?
15: Well, one thing you want is peace of mind, the ability to do your work. Another thing you want is to go on living in this very swank penthouse apartment, enjoying the fruits of the fortune you possess. Nikki, I can take all of that away from you.
14: Oh, can you?
15: And will. Unless you, as they say, call off the hounds?
16: The private detectives.
15: The private detectives.
16: There'll be no calling off of the hounds, Guy.
15: All right. Then I shall sue you for defamation of character. Sue for every penny you possess.
16: I have not defamed you. Neither I nor the private detectives have said a word to anyone.
15: But I have.
16: You?
15: Of course. I knew you were taking precautions to keep your skirts clean until you could prove your suspicions. So, I upset your precautions merely by dropping the right words in the right place. Amanda Jordan being one of the right places.
16: That poor, sad alcoholic.
15: Alcoholic. Yes. Sad? Yes. Poor? No. Dripping with money. That's why I'm marrying her on the 10th.
16: You are marrying...
15: You object? Save your breath. Do you no good. The point is, being alcoholic, Amanda talks a storm. She also gets around. What you're doing to me, Nikki, or trying to do to me, is all over town this very minute, and in the right places. If we went to court tomorrow, I could prove on unimpeachable evidence that you have hired detectives to dig into my past to substantiate false accusations you have made against me. Accusations, I may add, which happen to be anything but false. But you can't prove them, Nikki, and never will.
16: Are you standing there telling me that you did? That you are...
15: A murderer? Oh, yes.
16: Oh,
15: you're altogether right. I did murder them, all three. Your sister Alicia included.
16: Oh.
15: But, you see, all three murders were so cleverly engineered and executed that no one would ever believe I had done them, let alone succeed in proving that I had.
16: My God. To stand there and tell me, to my face, that you're a murderer, that you murdered my sister.
15: As I shall murder Amanda Jordan, thus executing another perfect crime. A murder to perfection, you might say. What are you doing?
16: I'm phoning Amanda.
15: Phoning Amanda? To tell her that I'm going to kill her? Nikki, please, don't be a fool. Put the phone down.
16: No.
15: All right, go ahead.
16: Amanda, this is Nikki Carpenter. Nikki Carpenter... Yes, Amanda, are you... Oh, Amanda, can you understand me?
15: Smash, I could have told you that.
16: Amanda, listen to me.
15: That'll be the day.
16: Amanda, please listen carefully now. Guy is here with me in my apartment, and he has just told me that he intends to murder you. Yes, I know you're going to marry him. That's the point of what I'm telling you. He's... No, I'm not inventing it. I am not a jealous fool. She
15: didn't believe you in her hazy alcoholic way?
16: Oh, you are evil. You are a devil.
15: I haven't hesitated to tell you what I do, Nikki, because there's no way ever you can prove anything. But there's every way I can prove that you've damaged my career and altogether left yourself open to what are called punitive damages. A great big lump of punitive damages.
16: You evil
15: And
16: filth.
15: If what I've told you fails to persuade you to call off the hounds, I can still take one more step.
16: One more step?
15: Kill you, Nikki.
16: Oh.
15: Kill you. And no one the wiser.
13: Imagination. It plays like heat lightning in dark and ominous skies inside the heads of two people, Nikki Carpenter and Guy Weston, each seeking to combat, to outwit the other. The imaginative force within Nikki is good, but within Guy, evil. Certainly at this moment, it would appear that Nikki is helpless, that Guy has her where he wants her, that she must lose to win. Well, we'll see when Mystery Theater returns shortly with Act Two.

0: no such thing as the perfect crime? If that's what you always thought, think again, for it certainly appears that Guy Weston knows how to murder to perfection. He is so sure of himself that he's candidly told his brother's fiancée, Nikki, that he not only murdered her sister, but two previous wives. Furthermore, he has freely admitted that he intends to murder his next wife, Amanda Jordan, and may even do away with Nikki.
1: Do you mean to say that he stood there and confessed to you?
2: Not confessed. He bragged. He boasted. Flaunted their murders in my face and said he intended to murder Amanda after they're married.
1: I can't believe this, Nikki. I just can't.
2: He's hit on a way of committing the perfect murder.
1: Nonsense.
2: Bill, listen
1: to
2: me.
1: No, Nikki, you listen to me. I don't know what's caused all this. I know you're overtired. I know you're knocking yourself out to get your next fashion show ready. But whatever it is, Nikki, dear, stop it.
2: Stop what?
1: These imaginings of yours, these wild accusations about my brother being a murderer, a perfect murderer yet.
2: Bill, he killed Alicia.
1: He did not kill Alicia. Alicia fell or jumped from a 12-story window when Guy was in his office miles away. So how in heaven's name could he have killed her?
2: I don't know. That's what I'm hoping the private detective I hired will come up with.
1: You're still using a private detective?
2: Of course.
1: I warned you, Guy will sue you for everything you've got on grounds of slander, defamation of character, and win.
2: I know. He told me that himself. He also said that if I push him far enough, he might even murder me.
1: I'm just not going to believe this. I can't believe it. I'd be an absolute nut to believe it. As nutty as...
2: As me? Well, is that what you're saying? I see. Well, in that case, Bill, I think I'd better give this back.
1: You're giving me back our engagement ring?
2: Yes.
1: Nikki, you're letting...
2: No. I am not overtired. I am not letting my imagination run away with me. I did not create or invent what I just told you about Guy coming to see me. It's true, every word of it.
1: Nikki.
2: Please. He will kill Amanda if I can't stop him. And he'll kill me if, as he puts it, I don't call off the hounds. Well, Bill, I may be a nut with an imagination that's running wild, but I'd say Guy wants me to call off the hounds because he's scared to death they'll run him to the ground. And I'm betting that they will. Betting everything I have, my fortune, my career, my life.
3: You ask me, she needs a psychiatrist.
1: She's just terribly tired, exhausted.
3: So because she's tired, I'm supposed to let her slander me, wreck my career, my life? Do you know that because of that crazy phone call Nikki made to Amanda, Amanda almost called off our engagement?
1: Well, she didn't. You're married. No harm done.
3: Hello, Amanda? Nikki. Amanda, I'm just calling to tell you that Guy is going to murder you after you're married. Now, that's a hell of a thing to say. I mean, that's just a plain hell of a thing. And when that tape is played in court...
1: Tape? What tape?
3: Oh. Amanda had a tape recorder hooked to her phone that automatically taped messages. She's an alcoholic, you know, and most of the time she can't remember who called her about what, so she records all conversations.
1: Guy, do me a favor, will you? Destroy that tape and call off your suit against Nikki.
3: Oh, Bill, I can't. The accusations she's made, everybody knows about them. Nobody believes them, of course. At least, I hope nobody believes them. But she's made a laughingstock of me. Bill, I just can't sit back and do nothing to protect myself.
1: I suppose not. Well, thanks for your time, Guy. I'll see you.
3: Wait a minute.
1: Yes?
3: Oh, well, hell, you're my brother. I'll do it for you.
1: You will?
3: Yes, but with one proviso, Bill.
1: Name it.
3: One more word out of her about me. One more crazy accusation, and I'll nail her to the wall. So help me, I will.
1: There'll be no more accusations. I'll see to that. Somehow, I'll convince her.
3: Excuse me. Yes, Miss Mason. Captain? The police? We should, of course, put him through. Now, what can this be about? Yes, Captain, this is Guy Weston. You're calling from my home? But what are you doing? Of course I can come home right now, but what's happened? Captain, stop beating about the bush. What the hell has happened? When? What? You're sure? Yes, I'll be there as fast as I can make it.
1: What?
3: Amanda dead.
1: Dead? Amanda?
3: He said, the captain, a combination of alcohol and sleeping pills. Oh.
1: Easy. Oh. Look, I'll go home with you.
3: Yes. Please, get my hat and coat.
1: Here, your coat. Let me help you.
3: Thanks. Oh, Bill, I guess you know this means I can't call off my suit against Nikki.
1: Because Amanda's dead?
3: Nikki's accusations, everybody will believe they're true now. Well, I've got to prove they're not. I'm going through with the suit, Bill. I have no option.
2: What do you
3: want? Wait a minute, Nikki. Don't close the door. Let me in.
2: I'd as soon let in a snake.
3: If I was afraid of snakes, I'd want to keep an eye on them. Know what they're up to. You better let me in, Nikki.
2: All right, Guy. Make it quick. No, don't sit down. You won't be staying that long.
3: Oh, I think I will. I got a lot to say to you, Nikki.
2: Well, then say it and get out.
3: First thing I want to say is that, of course, Amanda's death was no accident.
2: I know that.
3: The second thing I want to say is yours won't be either.
2: What?
3: You've gone white. Well, I can't say I blame you. I'd be scared, too, if someone told me I was going to kill myself.
2: Oh, I'm going to kill myself. Commit suicide, just like that.
3: Mm-hmm, just like that.
2: And you're going to see to that?
3: I am.
2: And what reason will I have for taking my own life?
3: Guilt. Shame.
2: Guilt? Shame over what?
3: Of making false accusations against a certain Guy Weston. Me.
2: The accusations I made against you were true, not false. So why should I feel any guilt or any shame?
3: Yeah, Nikki, you are going to murder yourself, so to speak, just as my European wives did. As Alicia did. As Amanda did. Since you're going to be my next victim, I should think you'd like to know how it's all going to be accomplished.
2: I am not in the least interested.
3: I'm going to tell you anyway. I've said this before, and I apologize if I bore you, but I am quite possibly the only person in the world who has discovered how to commit the perfect murder. Would you believe that I found myself taking karate lessons in Japan when I was there? Now, so help me, I did. And suddenly, one day, the thought crossed my mind, if you can use an opponent's physical strength or weakness against him, why can't his mental strength or weakness be used against him as well? The answer, quite simply, is, of course, it can.
2: I don't see how.
3: You will. You will, my darling, you will. Now, consider Alicia. I had only to find her weakness to ensure her death. And I did. Her weakness was agoraphobia. That's the intense fear of heights. The reason such people fear heights is because they have a powerful, often overwhelming compulsion to throw themselves off into space. Well, such was Alicia's weakness. The weakness that I turned against her.
2: How?
3: Simply by laughing at her, showing contempt for her fears, taunting her for her inability even to go near a high window. I needled her, goaded her, irritated her until, to strike back at me, to prove me wrong, she would go to that 12th-story window of our apartment again and again and open the window and stand looking down at the traffic far, far below and say to me, "See, I can do it."
2: Oh.
3: And she did. Until the day I knew would come sooner or later, the day her nerve broke, compulsion overcame her, and she threw herself to her death.
2: Oh, you...
3: And now, wait, no, of course. Well, listen, don't,
2: please.
3: Don't you tie your claws on. Don't you tie your claws on me again. Now, as for Amanda, her weakness was alcohol and sleeping pills. My first step in murdering her was merely to replace her pills with placebos, which, of course, had no effect. Now, when she complained, I told her she probably needed stronger sleeping pills and saw to it that she got them, along with plenty to drink, you understand. Her death was a foregone conclusion. Once again, using my victim's weakness against her, she killed herself. Huh. And I, the real murderer, remain scot-free.
2: And I am your next victim.
3: You are. You'll be dead within 2 weeks. In fact, you don't know it, but you've already written your suicide note. On this.
2: That's one of those shirt pocket tape recorders.
3: That is, you see, I was carrying in my shirt pocket. Huh. Everything we've said to each other since I came through that door has been recorded on this tape.
2: Yes, but I did not record a suicide note.
3: Correction. You will have, once I have edited and altered the tape, then re-recorded it. I'll let you hear it. Well, that's the least I could do.
2: And perhaps you'd be good enough to tell me what strength or weakness of mine you intend to use against me.
3: With you, no weakness. Strength.
2: Which is?
3: Come on, you know your strong point as well as I do. You tell me.
2: It's my imagination.
3: Precisely. Within 2 weeks or less, Nikki, you're going to be dead.
2: Huh?
3: Murdered. By your own imagination.
0: Murdered by her own imagination? How in the world can that be done? Come to think of it, people have been killed by terror, by sudden fear, by overwhelming panic. But it can't happen that way with Nikki. She is too strong, too self-controlled. What way then? What plan does Guy have in mind? You'll find out shortly when Mystery Theater returns with Act 3.

0: Can your imagination kill? Murderer Guy Weston says it can. And since he has been eminently successful in doing away with a number of victims, it would appear that Nicky Carpenter is about to become his latest. Oh, he won't kill her, oh no. She will kill herself, the instrument of death being her own imagination. Up to now, Guy Weston has murdered to perfection. Up to now.
1: Hello?
2: Hello, Nicky. This is Guy. No, don't hang up. Oh. I want to play your suicide note to you.
1: If you think you can scare me...
2: Scare you? That's not my purpose at all, Nicky. I simply want to keep you in touch. Now then, here's the first step to your murdering yourself. Listen.
3: The accusations I made against Guy Weston were false. I feel guilt, shame. I'm going to kill myself. Commit suicide.
2: There it is, Nicky. Your suicide note in your own voice, recorded by you on the tape recorder that will be found in your apartment.
1: You vile, evil...
2: Bye for now, Nicky.
4: Now, Nicky.
1: Bill. Oh, Bill, you've got to help me.
4: Of course I will, sweetheart.
1: I'm so sorry I broke our engagement. That was stupid of me. But I was so upset and frustrated.
4: Don't you think I realize that? The nice thing about a broken engagement is that it's easily repaired by putting the ring back on the girl's finger. Now hold out that pretty hand of yours, young lady.
1: Oh, Bill.
4: And now a kiss to make sure the repair holds.
1: Mm-hmm.
4: That's a repair that'll hold forever.
1: It will, my darling, it will.
4: Now then, new fashion season or no new fashion season, you're going to take a week off.
1: A week off?
4: At least a few days. Get away from work, out from all the pressure you've been under.
1: Bill, what are you saying?
4: I'm saying that I'm going to take you up to my place on the lake for a long weekend. See that you rest, relax, and recuperate from the heavy workload you've been... Well, what is it?
1: You... haven't believed a word I said.
4: Well, now, Nicky...
1: No, everything I've told you. Guy admitting he's a murderer, saying he's going to see that I kill myself, the fake suicide note he tricked me into taping. You don't believe any of that.
4: Nicky, sweetheart, we've been through all this. But you broke your engagement to me because of it. Now, don't...
1: Please, will you believe me? Will you please believe that what I'm telling you is true? Your brother Guy is a murderer. He murdered my sister Alicia by tricking her into jumping out of a window. And he murdered Amanda, as he said he would. And as I told you he would.
4: Amanda died from combining alcohol with sleeping pills.
1: Sleeping pills that were any number of times stronger than anything she ever took before. Your brother murders people by tricking them into murdering themselves. And he's told me that he's going to do the same to me.
4: By maneuvering you into killing yourself with your own imagination? Nicky, be reasonable. You know you'll do no such thing.

0: Have dinner with me tonight, then go to the theater afterward.
1: Oh, Bill.
0: Look, I'll pick you up at 6:30. Cocktails, dinner, and any play or musical you want to see. Date?
1: Oh. Date.
0: Excuse me. My name's Bill Weston, and I believe I have a date for dinner in the theater with a very charming young woman.
1: Yes, you have.
0: And is she ready?
1: Just about. All she has to do is put on her hat and gloves.
0: Not before she gives her husband to be a kiss.
2: What?
1: Spoil my makeup? Uh-uh. You have to wait till we get back.
0: Something to look forward to. Hey, snazzy hat. You do something for us.
1: Thank you. Ouch.
0: What's that?
1: Ooh. There's something in the finger of this glove. Look, my finger's bleeding.
0: Let me see. Well, your finger's cut.
1: Well, how could I possibly cut my finger on a glove?
0: Just a sec. Turn the glove inside out. How did this get inside your glove?
1: What is it? I don't see it.
0: Well, it's so small, you can't hardly see it. A tiny bit of glass.
1: Oh, how could anything like that get inside my glove?
0: I don't know, but...
1: Oh, dear. Excuse me. Hello?
3: Guy, Nicky.
1: Yes.
3: Brother Bill told me he's taking you to dinner in the theater tonight.
1: So what of it?
3: Nicky, don't wear gloves tonight.
1: Don't wear...
3: Oh, dear. I'm too late. You've already put them on, have you? And cut your finger?
1: Yes.
3: Oh, well, just a scratch. I mean, nothing to worry about. Unless the bit of glass inside your glove was poisoned.
1: Poisoned? Hello? Hello?
0: Honey, what is it?
1: He hung up.
0: Who?
1: Your brother Guy. My murderer.
0: Nicky? How do you feel?
1: Sick. My head aches. My stomach's upset.
0: But if Dr. Wells said he could discover no signs of poison...
1: He won't be sure until he's tested the blood sample he took. Why doesn't he phone? Here.
0: He's the devil. Or rather, the doctor. Hello? Yes, doctor. Oh, good, good. Well, doctor, we appreciate your coming over and all you've done. Thanks again, doctor. Not a trace of poison, Nicky.
1: Well, then why do I feel so awful?
0: I guess because you thought you might have been poisoned. But you weren't, honey. It was just all in your...
1: Say it, Bill. It was all in my imagination.
0: Then you admit, Guy, you admit you telephoned Nicky last night.
4: What is this, Bill? Some kind of inquisition? You walk into my office the first thing in the morning and start shooting questions at me as if I were guilty of something. Yes, I did phone Nicky last night. What about it?
0: What did you phone her about?
4: To tell her I was withdrawing the suit I brought against her for defamation of character.
0: You are withdrawing it?
4: Yeah, I know I said I'd have to go through with it, but... Well, you are my brother. And she is your fiancée, and oh... Well, hell, I just couldn't go through with it, that's all.
0: And that's what you phoned her about?
4: What else would I phone her about? Well?
0: Forget it, Guy. Forget it.
1: Look at me. Oh, it's 3 a.m. Who can be calling? Hello?
5: Nicky, listen. The accusations I made against Guy Weston were false. I feel guilt, shame. I'm going to kill myself. Commit suicide. Pleasant dreams, Nicky. Pleasant dreams.
1: Oh, no. Oh, no. I ask you, all of you, who you think you are. I mean, I am Nicky Carpenter. I created the Nicky Carpenter Collection and not you.
6: Nicky, please.
1: Oh, shut up. I've heard enough out of all of you. Now, you listen to me. When I ask for black mousseline, I want black mousseline. And when I ask for white file, I want white file. I don't care what your reason is.

0: don't change my orders. Now get out of here, all of you. The lot of you. Get out. Get out. Oh, gosh, I'm sorry. Please. Please, I'm sorry. Please forgive me. Please. Please.
1: Yes? Yes, put him through. Yes, Dr. Welch. Well, I'm worried about her, too. She's not sleeping, not eating, a bundle of nerves. I'm wondering if you could recommend a good psychiatrist. Why? Because I think she's in need of psychiatric help. Huh? Well, I'll certainly come to see you. When? Right. Be in your office in half an hour.
0: Hello.
2: 3 a.m. and you answer at once? Not sleeping, Nikki?
0: Oh, what do you want?
2: Question is, what you want. What your imagination has brought you to wanting. Death.
0: I won't listen to you.
2: No need. Listen to your imagination. That's what you've been doing. Imagining how, just quite how, you'll reach the point where you'll kill yourself.
0: You, myself.
2: The gun is in the drawer of your night table.
0: Oh.
2: Save yourself a lot of agony, Nikki. Use it. Tonight. Now.
1: Bill.
3: Yes, Guy?
1: It's late. They'll be closing the chapel in half an hour. Everybody's gone.
3: I want to stay with Nikki, be with her as much as possible. Until she's buried tomorrow.
1: There's no good to punish yourself, Bill. She's gone. Nothing you can do now.
3: But could I have done something before?
1: Before?
3: Listen to her fears, her worries. Guy?
1: Yes?
3: I'd like to look at her before... Could you ask someone to come in and open the casket?
1: You don't want that.
3: Yes.
1: No.
3: Guy, please.
1: Bill, she isn't presentable. You know, a gun to the temple.
3: Yes, yes. All right, all right. But I'll stay till they close the chapel at midnight. I won't do the same for you, though, Guy.
1: You won't? For me?
3: When you're lying in your casket to be buried next morning, I'll not sit with you, keep no vigil for you, not for a murderer.
1: You're saying some very funny things, Bill.
3: I know you killed Nikki.
1: You've what?
3: I know you killed her, made her kill herself, drove her to it.
1: Bill, I think you could use a drink.
3: You can use a lawyer. Get yourself one. I've got you with the goods, brother.
1: What are you talking about?
3: I was there in Nikki's apartment when you called and told her about the gun. I heard every word of extension. I made a point of staying with her constantly after a little conference I had with Dr. Welch, Nikki's physician, who convinced me that she was as sane as I am, living on the edge of nerves, nerves rubbed raw, driven to the end of her rope, her emotional rope, and imagining things.
1: You were there when I phoned?
3: Oh, more to it than that, Guy. I went to your place, found the original tape, the one you recorded her suicide note from.
1: You're lying.
3: Am I?
1: You couldn't have found the original tape. I destroyed it.
3: Then there was an original.
1: What?
3: You admitted there was an original tape from which you recorded, edited, altered, and re-recorded Nikki's suicide note.
1: All right. All right, you're so bloody damn smart. All right. I did kill her the way I killed the others, by using their weaknesses, their strengths, so they would kill themselves. So do me something. Huh? Prove something. So I slipped. I admitted there was an original tape, so what? Who heard me say it? You? Me? Her? She's dead.
0: No, Guy. I'm alive. I'm very much alive.
1: Nikki?
0: You have been tricked this time. I did not kill myself. It was all faked.
3: Once I was convinced Nicky was telling the truth, trapping you, Guy, was simple.
1: Trapping me? You haven't trapped me.
3: But we have. You've admitted everything.
1: Who heard me? You? Her?
0: And you, Guy. You.
1: You think I'd testify against myself in a court of law? Testify against myself?
3: As a matter of fact, you will.
1: You're crazy.
3: But this isn't.
1: A tape recorder. A shirt pocket tape recorder.
3: You used this same little device to drive Nicky to suicide and failed. I'll use it to send you to jail. Guy, I'll succeed.
4: I'll be back shortly with a final thought. When you first joined me, I spoke of imagination as a world of fantasy. I then corrected myself to say it's a world of reality. I'd like to correct myself again. It is truly a world of fantasy and reality. Our cast included Mercedes McCambridge, John Newland, and Joseph Campanella. Associate Director, Marlon Swing. 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Until next time, then, pleasant dreams.

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13: Come in. Welcome. Welcome to Mystery Theater. I'm Hyman Brown, concierge of this halfway hotel, located somewhere between reality an illusion, and convenient to both. We speak of reality and illusion as if they are two separate and distinct states. But are they? Can one exist without the other? Aren't they like pain and pleasure, love and hate, life and death? two opposites inseparably linked together, like two sides of the same coin. Yes, and so close are they that it's hard to tell where one begins and the other ends.
14: Major Morrissey, you realize you are disobeying a written order of General Wallace.
15: I realize that, Lieutenant. But General Wallace won't care. He'll be dead.
14: What?
15: You'll be dead, too.
14: Major, have you taken leave of your mind?
15: Tomorrow, there will be battle.
14: There can't be. The enemy isn't within miles.
15: In 8 hours, we will all be dead. We will die bravely.
14: Major, are you saying you can see into the future? That's impossible. Nobody can see into the future.
15: I can, Lieutenant. I've been there.
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0: The belt is about 2 feet wide and, about 100 feet long. It moves slowly, and carried on it is a roll of things. Well, they start off as things, smallish, tubular plastic things, but all along the 100 feet of slowly moving belt, there stand men and women, and each in turn adds something or does something, then waits about 4 seconds, and then a fresh new thing comes by on the belt. Now take Oliver Townsend, that tall, blonde fellow about two-thirds of the way down the line. Every 4 seconds, here's what he does. He picks up a thing, gives the low end of it a turn, taps it with his finger, fuses it with one tap of a heat gun, sends it on its way, and picks up the next. And he does it to a kind of rhythm. He says, turn, tap, set. And he does this every day for 8 hours. How does he keep from going mad? Well, maybe he doesn't.
1: Turn, tap, set. Turn, tap, set. Turn, tap, set.
2: I don't know what else I can tell you, Dr. Heckman. Oh, excuse me. Yeah? Well, how do we stand today, Miller? Well, that much, huh? Well, the overall percentage for the month is not going to be too good. Yeah, all right. We were just talking about this, Dr. Heckman. Absenteeism on the first shift is 20%. That means 1 in 5 workers did not show up.
3: And this is your usual pattern, Mr. Wallace?
2: It is getting to be our usual pattern.
3: These are all production line workers?
2: That's where we hurt.
3: Well, if it's any consolation, most production line workers have the same problem.
2: No, that doesn't help me. Orders are piling up. I can't fill them.
3: Why don't your employees show up?
2: They call in sick, mostly.
3: Are they sick?
2: I guess they are. They're sick of working.
3: You must admit, these are dull, monotonous jobs.
2: So, what can I do about that?
3: Try to make the job exciting.
2: Exciting?
3: Well, interesting.
2: Interesting? Oh, good Lord.
3: You could, for example, vary the rhythm of the production line. Have the place painted in more interesting colors.
2: Dr. Heckman,
3: the line itself, alternated with the components, could be things like pictures, little puzzles, slogans.
2: But my people have to watch what they're doing. They have to concentrate. Even music is out.
3: Then eliminate the jobs. Can't a machine be devised that would...
2: No, because those components have to be finger-tightened. You can't get a machine that can feel it or sense it.
3: Still, there must be people who actually thrive in this kind of work situation.
2: I never found any.
3: Is there anybody here who loves his work?
2: I never heard anybody say they love the production line.
3: Well, they don't have to say it. There can be other testimony.
2: Well, like what?
3: Like a good record of attendance? Let's study the characteristics of those people.
2: Hey, wait a minute. There is one guy. The foreman was talking about him just the other day. He's been working for me 8 years. 8 years. And in all that time, he hasn't even been absent once.
3: Well, then, a clinical study is definitely in order.
2: His name is Oliver Townsend.
1: Turn, zap, tap. Turn, tap, zap. Turn, tap. Ah, coffee break.
3: Mr. Oliver Townsend?
1: Yeah, that's me.
3: Well, my name is Wilma Hickman. May I talk with you?
1: Well, sure. Why?
3: Well, I'm a psychologist.
1: Not kidding. I think that's great.
3: Why do you think it's great? Why do you think my being a psychologist is great?
1: Because it's better than not being a psychologist.
3: I'm afraid I don't understand.
1: It's so simple. Look, why are you a psychologist?
3: Because that's always been my ambition.
1: Right. So wouldn't it be terrible if you didn't become a psychologist?
3: I see.
1: You think I'm crazy?
3: Oh, no, no.
1: Oh, don't let it bother you. Everybody thinks I'm crazy.
3: What do you think?
1: Well, 50 million Frenchmen can't be wrong.
3: What does that mean?
1: Our doughboys used to say that during World War I.
3: Oh.
1: You notice I call them doughboys. Each war has a different nickname for the American soldier.
3: Really?
1: Yeah. The British are always called Tommies. Tommy Atkins, that is. But we keep changing. In World War II, our boys were called G.I. Joe. Civil War, it was Johnny Reb and Billy Yank.
3: Are you interested in wars?
1: Yeah. My war's the Civil War. I could drive you nuts. Well, actually, people around here give me a nickname. Shiloh.
3: Shiloh?
1: Didn't you ever hear of the Battle of Shiloh? It was also called Pittsburgh Landing.
3: Oh, yes. I think I remember.
1: You think you remember?
3: Well, I'm...
1: I sort of made the Battle of Shiloh my life's work.
3: Why?
1: Why not? Some people play golf, others bowl, hunt, fish. I've got the Battle of Shiloh. Do you work here?
3: Well, I do for a while.
1: Would you like to see the Battle of Shiloh?
3: Where?
1: Over at my place. The reason I asked is you seem interested. I mean, well, most folks think I'm a nut.
3: Oh.
1: Harmless, but a nut. A lot of interesting people were at the Battle of Shiloh.
3: Yes, I'm sure.
1: The Confederates lost the best general they had next to Robert E. Lee, General Albert Sidney Johnson. They also had Beauregard and Braxton Bragg.
3: Is that so?
1: You're not really interested.
3: Oh, I am. I am.
1: Of course, you had Grant commanding the Federals and General Lew Wallace. You heard of Lew Wallace? When he came home from the war, he wrote Ben Hur. There was another General Wallace, too. Bill Wallace.
3: Really?
1: For some reason, I feel very close to him and to that whole Indiana Corps.
3: Mr. Townsend, about your job.
1: They turned the tide at Shiloh.
3: Do you like the work you do?
1: Especially an outfit that was attached to them. Morrissey's Rifles.
3: Do you prefer it to other kinds of
1: work?
3: They
1: called it a brigade, but it was just an oversized company.
3: Tell me, what aspects of the job make it desirable?
1: Well, I've got all these soldiers, you see, made out of lead and tin. And everything's authentic. I mean, the uniforms and all.
3: Is it a question of being happy with your work?
1: I got everything and everybody lined up just the way they were that April morning in 1862. You have to see it. The line's starting up. I better get with it. Excuse me. Turn. Tap. Zap.
3: Did you really mean it?
1: Turn. Tap. Zap.
3: When you asked me to see the Battle of Shiloh?
1: Turn. Tap. Zap. Sure.
3: When?
1: How about tonight?
3: Fine.
1: Turn. Tap. Set.
4: Oliver.
1: Evening, Aunt Clara. May I introduce...
4: Oliver, when you said you were bringing someone home to supper, I didn't assume it would be a lady friend.
1: Aunt Clara, this is...
4: Oh, my, she's pretty.
1: This is Dr. Heckman, my Aunt Clara.
4: Doctor... Oliver, did you bring a doctor to see me? Now there isn't a thing wrong with
1: me. Dr. Heckman is going to see the Battle of Shiloh.
4: Oh, I might have known. Oh, please, come in.
3: Thank you.
1: Now, Aunt Clara, will you entertain the doctor while I get my men set up? It'll only take a couple of minutes.
4: Well, won't you sit down, doctor?
3: Oh, please, call me Wilma.
4: What's a pretty girl like you doing being a doctor?
3: Well, I'm really a doctor of philosophy.
4: Well, that's even worse. Well, when I saw you standing in the doorway, I said, oh, my, maybe now he found himself a girl and he'll come back to this life.
3: This life? As distinguished from which life?
4: Well, the crazy one he's leading now.
3: Oh, you mean at the factory?
4: No, I mean at the Battle of Shiloh.
3: I don't understand.
4: Oh, he's back there, all right. His mind, his heart. There are times when I even think... No.
3: Tell me.
4: No? You'll think I'm crazy.
3: There are times when you even think...
4: No,
3: that...
4: I even think his body is back there.
3: Well, that's...
4: You see? You're trying not to say it. You're trying not to say that's crazy.
3: Well, tell me why you think so.
4: Well, I don't have to tell you. Look at him when he talks. Listen to what he says. You'll believe it yourself.
1: Well, everything's ready. Now, how much time do we have before dinner?
4: Well, how long's the battle gonna last?
1: Oh, just a couple of minutes.
4: Well, in that case, fire away.
1: Now, you see why I need the whole basement?
3: Well, it's... I don't know what to say. It's unbelievable.
1: You have to realize it's nowhere near the real thing.
3: These tables, end to end, but they occupy the whole floor. And the soldiers... The soldiers, there must be thousands.
1: It looks like a lot, but you have to remember there were over 80,000 men involved. And I don't have anywhere near that.
3: All these pictures on the walls. Ah, I recognize General Grant. Oh, and wait, that general standing high above the Battle of the Table, he's also General Grant, right? How did you get that little statue to look like General Grant?
1: I don't know. I just bought a little statue of a horseman dressed like a Union Army general. And after a while, it began to look like Grant.
3: What are you telling me?
1: The truth. And look at the other officers. Now compare them with their pictures on the wall. That's Beauregard, and that's Buell, and Bragg, and Johnson, and Wallace.
3: That's fantastic. How did you get these made up?
1: I keep telling you. I just bought tin soldiers in Civil War uniforms. And after a while...
3: Wait a minute. This one here. Who's that?
1: Oh, that's Major Morrissey, commanding officer of Morrissey's Rifles.
3: That's uncanny.
1: What's uncanny?
3: This tin soldier. His face. It looks exactly like you.
0: Here we have a nice, conservative lady psychologist trying to solve one of the most searing problems of a highly technical age, boredom. And if she is not careful, she's going to find herself dodging bullets at the Battle of Shiloh, which took place more than a century ago. Well, dig in. Mystery Theater will return in a few moments with Act Two.

0: You've heard it said of certain people in certain parts of our country that they're still fighting the Civil War. Well, you'd be surprised how many people are still fighting the Civil War, reliving it, restaging it, rethinking it. And why not? It was a war that burned deep into our national consciousness, a war we cannot forget, a thoroughly, completely, uniquely American war, a complex war, a deep, brooding, and mysterious war. And like all wars, it brought out the best in us and the worst in us.
1: This tin soldier, the one who's supposed to be Major Morrissey, he looks exactly like you.
2: It's your imagination.
1: But anyone who can see would have to admit
2: that... probably, but it's a coincidence. Now, I promised you the battle. It is dawn, Sunday morning, April the 5th. The Confederates, under General Hardy, move against General Prentiss's division. I made up a special soundtrack on a tape. Fighting is general and spreads all along the line. Now the gunboats come down the river. And here is where Morrissey's rifles make such an important...
3: Wait.
1: What is it?
2: Cease firing.
1: Was something wrong?
2: Something. Something's terribly wrong.
1: What?
2: Morrissey's rifles. Look at them.
1: What about them?
2: In position near the riverbank. See how I placed them?
1: Well, isn't that what they're supposed to be doing?
2: What happened to their rifles?
1: To their what?
2: Rifles.
1: Well, each one of them seems to have a rifle.
2: Those aren't the rifles they carried into the Battle of Shiloh.
1: I'm afraid I don't understand.
2: Something went wrong. Aunt Clara, come in here.
4: Well, now what's all this hollering about?
2: Aunt Clara, who's been in this room while I've been gone?
4: Nobody.
2: Now, don't say that.
4: Nobody ever comes into this room.
2: Somebody's been in here.
4: Now, that's impossible.
2: I can prove it. These soldiers, see?
4: What am I supposed to see?
2: These soldiers, they represent Morrissey's rifles.
4: Oh, none of that means a thing to me.
2: Somebody took away their rifles.
4: Oh, now, who'd want to do a thing like that?
2: Aunt Clara, has anybody...
4: No. And I'm no expert, but even I can tell they still have their rifles.
1: Oliver, why do you say they don't have their rifles?
2: Look at the rifles they're carrying. These were the 58 caliber U.S. model 1861s.
4: So?
2: But Morrissey's men were armed with Spencers.
4: Oh, but these are just tin soldiers.
2: They are not tin soldiers.
4: All right, they're lead soldiers.
2: They didn't go into combat with the guns they're carrying now, because if they had, the Union forces would have lost the Battle of Shiloh.
4: You know, dinner's just about ready.
2: Let me explain something to you. It was the Spencer repeating rifles that turned the tide, finally.
4: Well, I have no reason to doubt that.
2: See, these 1861s, you see, it's unbelievable how difficult they were to use. That's why I promised my men Spencers. The 1861s took a paper cartridge. You would tear the powder end open with your teeth, empty the powder down the barrel, ram the bullet down on top of it. You follow this?
4: You're holding me the way a snake hypnotizes a bird.
2: You pull the hammer halfway back, adjust your percussion cap, and then, finally, you're ready to fire. Do you realize that was the gun most men used on both sides?
4: Really?
2: Yes, but certain commanders were able to buy their men better weapons. I, that is, Morrissey, bought Spencers for the whole company.
1: If you'll excuse me, I don't understand.
2: We have just started the Battle of Shiloh, and Morrissey's men, who saved the day with their rapid-firing Spencers, are going into combat with the old muskets that can hardly get off two shots a minute.
1: Well, the Battle of Shiloh has been over for many years, so does it really matter what these toy soldiers carry?
2: Yes, it matters. The truth always matters. Now, what happened to the Spencers? These men were carrying Spencers.
4: Why don't we have dinner? And then maybe, like Bo Peep's sheep, they'll come home again. She's a nice girl, Oliver.
2: Are you sure nobody came in here?
4: Oh, the least you could have done. You could have seen her home.
2: Why would anybody want to come here and change those rifles? How could anybody do it?
4: Oh, maybe she's a little bit too intelligent for you. But you need someone with brains.
2: I wish you'd leave me be, Aunt Clara.
4: Then maybe you'd leave that production line job and go back to being an architect, which is what you studied for.
2: There are enough ugly buildings in this world without my adding any.
4: I won't say another word. Play with the soldiers, if that's all you want out of life.
2: Good night, Aunt Clara.
4: Yeah. Well, good night.
2: What could have happened to those rifles? What could have happened?
3: Have you discovered anything, Dr. Heckman?
1: Yes, Mr. Wallace, in a general way. I've discovered... Wallace. Now, why does your name seem so familiar?
3: I can't imagine. What have you discovered?
1: The ideal type for this job is someone with a disassociative personality.
3: What does that mean?
1: Just what you think it might. You need people who live in two worlds.
3: How can anybody live in two worlds?
1: Your face. Where have I seen your face before?
3: About those people who live in two worlds.
1: Well, most of us do it to a degree. Even you.
3: Me?
1: Don't you ever daydream?
3: Oh, I'm far too busy.
1: You mean you have no secret place where you can be somebody else?
3: Well,
1: admit it.
3: Do you have one?
1: We all have our two places. The open one in the world, and the secret one that exists within ourselves. Which is more important to you, the life you lead in secret, or the one everyone knows about? Don't answer that too quickly.
3: Well, imagination's all very well, but reality is...
1: Fine. Then the people you need are the ones for whom the secret place is more important. Men like Oliver Townsend. Hire people like Oliver Townsend.
3: Excuse me. Yeah?
1: Wallace, I've heard that name and I've seen that face.
3: What do you mean? Okay. All right, I'll talk to you later. Well, thank you very much, Dr. Heckman.
1: Actually, I haven't even started.
3: If you can't straighten this out, you may be finished.
1: What are you saying?
3: I am saying we got a guy working here named Oliver Townsend. He hasn't missed a day's work in 8 years. So you talk to him, and this morning, for the first time, he's absent.
1: But that's...
3: Things are bad enough, but...
1: Mr. Wallace, I'm sure there's a reasonable explanation.
3: Well, if there is, you had better come up with it.
2: What could have happened to those rifles? What happened?
4: Oliver? Oliver!
2: Oh, I guess I must have dozed off.
4: You've been down here all night?
2: All night?
4: Was it 7 o'clock in the morning?
2: I must have fallen asleep.
4: Well, you'd better think about getting ready for work.
2: Work?
4: I'll have breakfast right away.
2: No, work. I can't go this morning.
4: What? Oliver, you realize it's the first time in how many years?
2: Call in for me, Aunt Clara. Say I'm sick.
4: Well, I hate to lie, you know. Is there something the matter with you, Oliver?
2: I got a problem. The rifles. I'm having a problem with the rifles.
4: Yeah. Well, I'll call in and say you're sick.
2: What could have happened?
5: Halt!
6: Whoa, there.
5: Who goes there?
6: Major Morrissey.
5: Major? We've been waiting for you to come back.
6: What's wrong?
5: They want to take our Spencer rifles away from us.
6: What are you saying?
5: We're to trade our Spencer rifles for these standard U.S. 1861.
6: Who says so?
5: Direct order from General Wallace. There's a lieutenant from his headquarters waiting on you in your tent.
6: You can't have my rifles, Lieutenant.
7: Sir, I have the order here from General Wallace.
6: Those weapons are the personal property?
7: No, sir. When your unit was mustered into the service, your equipment became the property of the United States Army. And headquarters feels that this particular equipment can be used more effectively elsewhere.
6: What's today's date?
7: It's Saturday, April the 5th.
2: That's right. Tomorrow's Sunday, April the 6th.
7: Yeah, I would venture to say so, sir. Now, if you would sign the receipt...
2: No, I'm afraid I can't sign that receipt.
7: But, Major, you must sign.
2: Corporal.
5: Yes, sir?
2: Assemble a squad. Unload our Spencers from this officer's wagon. But
7: Major Morrissey, that is insubordination. I have a written order.
2: Not anymore.
7: Corporal, in the name of General William Wallace, I order you not to...
2: You heard what I said, Corporal. Now get moving.
5: Yes, sir.
7: Major, surely you don't think you can get away with this.
2: I think I can.
7: And the General will be down here himself the first thing tomorrow morning.
2: No, he won't.
7: Well, how can you say that?
2: Because by tomorrow morning, the Battle of Shiloh will have begun.
7: The Battle of Shiloh? What's that?
2: There's a little church, a little country church, a couple of miles south of here. And the folks call it Shiloh. And that'll be the center of the fighting when the rebels attack.
7: Major, there isn't going to be a battle tomorrow. The rebels won't attack. They're waiting for us to attack. Now, sir, so far no harm has been done, and General Wallace needs those rifles. Now, if...
2: In exactly 8 hours from now, General Wallace isn't going to need anything.
7: He needs to distribute those Spencers among the sharpshooter platoons. It's important to him.
2: 8 hours from now, nothing is going to be important to General Wallace.
7: Major, what are you saying?
2: What's your name, Lieutenant?
7: Butterfield, but what are you...
2: Butterfield. Do you have a wife, Lieutenant Butterfield? Or a girl?
7: Major, will you listen to reason?
2: Go back to your tent, Lieutenant. Write a letter to your wife or your girl. If there's something you felt you never really told her, tell her now.
1: Oliver?
2: Oh? Oh, hello. Here, let me turn it off.
1: Don't let me interrupt anything.
2: No, I'd like you to see the whole thing from the beginning. I just got to the point where General Wallace is killed.
1: Oh.
2: Yeah, you see, he was...
1: Wallace.
2: William H. Wallace.
1: That's where I heard the name before.
2: I got his picture on the wall, see? Up there.
1: Oliver. General Wallace, look at him. Who does he remind you of?
2: I don't know.
1: Well, the resemblance is uncanny.
2: I still don't know.
1: The face is the same and the name is the same. That could be a picture of your boss...
2: Mr. Wallace?
1: I've never seen such a likeness.
2: I never noticed it before.
1: Oh, yes, you have, Oliver. You have.
0: People from the past keep intertwining with people from the present. When Oliver Townsend combines himself with Major Morrissey, we may very well suspect that this may be going on in his own head. But we have a Brigadier General William H. Wallace and an industrialist named William H. Wallace, and both of them do look alike. And that isn't confined to Oliver's head. That's a fact. Well, there will be more facts to ponder when Mystery Theater returns with Act 3.

0: What do we know so far? We know that there are many dissociative personalities. In other words, people who live in two worlds. The first is a world they share, more or less, with everybody. And the second is a world that is all their very own. And things go along very well for a little while. But sooner or later, the worlds start to get mixed up.
1: Oliver, this picture of General Wallace, where did you get it?
2: I have a great big album. It has photographs of all the Civil War generals. They're all authentic, and I cut them out of the book and put them on the walls.
1: Mm-hmm. There are two worlds. You live in two worlds.
2: What are you saying?
1: You know what I'm saying. In one world, you're Oliver Townsend, a production line worker. In the other, you're Major Morrissey, commander of a Civil War rifle unit.
2: I wouldn't...
1: You won't admit it, but you keep giving it away. You keep seeing yourself as Morrissey. Now, that's true, isn't it?
2: Well, I...
1: But now there's another person who seems to be common to both worlds. Wallace. In this world, he's Oliver Townsend's employer. What was General Wallace to Major Morrissey in that other world?
2: General Wallace? He was Morrissey's superior officer.
1: And what was the relationship between Wallace and Morrissey?
2: They had very little to do with each other.
1: Very little or nothing at all?
2: Well, it was Wallace who took away the Spencers from Morrissey just before Shiloh.
1: Wallace took away the Spencers, yes. Oliver, tell me, why did you become interested in the Civil War?
2: I don't know. It just happened.
1: How long ago?
2: I was always interested, I guess.
1: What do you mean by always?
2: I may have been born interested.
1: Nobody is born with an interest in anything. These things are created by...
2: By what?
1: By opportunity, personality, experiences.
2: No. A fellow becomes a nut on golf or stamps. But a nut the way I'm supposed to be a nut on Shiloh. No, you got to be born with it.
1: Do you mean to say you were interested in the Civil War since the day you were born?
2: Yeah. Yeah, I guess that's what I mean.
1: But how would you know?
2: Well, suddenly it seems a guy goes overboard about certain things. But the interest was always there. He may not have been aware of it. And then one day it just...
1: How long have you been studying the Battle of Shiloh?
2: A while, I guess.
1: And what other battles have you analyzed?
2: Huh? None.
1: Why?
2: Well, it's just Shiloh is so interesting.
1: And why are you so concerned with Morrissey's rifles?
2: I don't know.
1: And after Shiloh, where did Morrissey's rifles go?
2: Where? Well, they must have fought their way farther south. I never thought about it. What are you trying to say?
1: I don't know yet. I don't know.
2: Turn, tap, tap. Turn, tap, tap. Turn, tap, tap.
1: Have a cup of coffee?
2: Oh, thanks. I haven't seen you around lately.
1: Turn, tap, zap. Turn, tap, zap. 8 hours a day.
2: That's how it goes.
1: 8 hours a day. Why do you do it?
2: I need it.
1: Why do you need it?
2: I have to make a living. I need a job.
1: Why do you need this job?
2: It's the only one I can get.
1: Why aren't you designing things like buildings?
2: Say, where have you been?
1: Where have you been?
2: I asked you first.
1: In Washington.
2: On a job?
1: It was related to a job. So now, where have you been?
2: Here? Where else?
1: Part of the time. And the rest of the time?
2: All around.
1: Around Shiloh?
2: You know, I learned something from you.
1: Really?
2: Yeah, to keep my mouth shut.
1: I'm not aware that I taught you.
2: Yeah, you talk about those two worlds.
1: Mm-hmm.
2: The private one should be just that. Private. My trouble was I let everyone know about it.
1: Well, do you want to know what I was doing in Washington? I was looking up the records of the Department of the Ohio, the Union Army Corps that fought at Shiloh.
2: What?
1: I was looking for Morrissey's rifles.
2: Well, you could have asked me. They were attached to the 9th Indiana.
1: I know. And later, all records of them were lost. Why?
2: It was a long time ago. And not all the records survived.
1: Is that the reason?
2: Well, sure. Look, do you suppose I could see you afterwards? I have to get back to work in another minute.
1: Mm-hmm. Turn, tap, zap. How can you do that all day?
2: I don't mind it.
1: I suppose you do need it.
2: That's what I told you. I need it to support myself.
1: No. You need it to support your other world.
3: Well, now, Dr. Heckman, that's going back a long time.
1: Yes, I realize that, Mr. Spencer.
3: It must be all of 9 years. We've had a lot of young architects come and go through this office. Oliver Townsend.
1: You don't remember him?
3: Yes, I remember him, I think. I could have personnel look it up.
1: Oh, thank you, but what I really need is your own human reaction to him.
3: As I recall, he didn't last long, maybe 6 months.
1: Did you fire him?
3: No, he quit.
1: Why?
3: Well, now I remember. He just walked into my office one day and said, I don't think I want to be an architect.
1: Did he give you any reason?
3: Well, I asked him. I said, son, don't you like architecture? And he said, I like it, but it takes up too much of my time and energy.
1: Mm-hmm. Well, thank you, Mr. Spencer.
3: Hey, you're quite welcome, Doctor.
1: Spencer? Odd that your name should be Spencer.
3: Well, why is it odd? That was my father's name.
1: Well, there still may be a rifle called the Spencer, and it must have been named after its inventor. Are you related?
3: Oh, I think so, distantly. Why do you ask?
1: Wallace, now Spencer. No. It was Spencer and then Wallace.
3: I beg your pardon.
1: Mr. Spencer, why did you hire Oliver Townsend in the first place?
3: Well, he was highly recommended by one of the greatest architects in the world, the head of the department, State University, Professor Morrissey.
1: Morrissey.
3: Yes. Doctor, are you all right? Is something the matter?
4: Major Morrissey!
2: Lieutenant, you tell General Wallace if he wants my Spencer rifles, he can try to take them himself.
4: How did you know, Major? How did you know?
2: How did I know what?
4: That the rebels would attack. The battle's on. Now, you're to form your men by the river, close by to the ravine at Dill's Branch. Now, map coordinates 18 and 36.
2: I know where that is.
4: And you are to hold there. You've got to hold that position no matter what.
5: Major, last night you said they'd attack. How'd you know?
2: Now I can show it to you properly. Because Morrissey's men got the rifles back. You see, these are Spencers. See how they differ from the muskets carried by the other troops?
1: I'm not sure I do.
2: But it's obvious. These aren't muzzle loaders. These are breech-loading repeaters. That's why General Wallace tried to take them away.
1: Spencer, Wallace, Morrissey. Now tell me one more thing. Why Shiloh?
2: Shiloh?
1: Every one of these names appear in your life, your real life. Except Shiloh. Shiloh was a church. But what else was Shiloh?
2: It was a biblical town in the land of Ephraim. And there, in a beautiful temple called Shiloh, was where the priests of Eli presided over the holy sanctuary. It was more than a tabernacle. It was a temple. Do you understand?
1: Yes.
2: With walls and doors and pillars. Oh, it was small, but it was magnificent. And it was my first exercise in design when I studied at the university. No one really knows what the Temple of Shiloh looked like, but I saw it so clearly. Now you must really think I'm crazy, huh?
1: No.
2: And that's how Professor Morrissey came to notice me. He was bowled over by the beauty of my design, and And that's how I became his protege. But when I graduated and went to work, I found out something. The temple is always being destroyed. The temple of Shiloh.
1: I don't understand.
2: That lovely temple, the Philistines destroyed it. And when I came out into the world, I discovered that wherever you build a temple, no matter where it is, what it is, the Philistines will always desecrate or destroy it.
1: And that's why you're no longer an architect.
2: I don't want to fight the Philistines any longer.
1: Maybe you didn't fight them long enough.
2: They always win.
1: And is that what you're trying to do now, be killed at Shiloh?
2: I'm not trying to be killed.
1: Yes. As time goes on, the battle becomes more and more real. The Holy Temple, and Morrissey, the keeper and protector, and Spencer, the practical man of building, and Wallace, who takes away initiative. You all come together at Shiloh.
2: I don't follow
1: you. Oh, yes, you do. Oliver, listen to me. You can't live in two worlds of fantasy. One must be real.
2: I have a real world. This one...
1: No. More and more, this one becomes an illusion, and the other becomes the reality.
2: That isn't true.
1: Soon you'll be back there. Your life will be back there.
2: I don't have that much of an imagination.
1: It will be real. And the next time you go back to fight the Battle of Shiloh, you'll be dead. Major Morrissey died at Shiloh.
2: How do you know?
1: Because I did what you were always afraid I'd do. I looked up the records. Morrissey's rifles saved the day. But they were wiped out. After Shiloh, they no longer existed.
2: Boys, our orders are to hold here at the river. We will obey those orders.
1: Don't go back there, Oliver. Don't.
2: Fire the way you were trained to fire. Steady. Calmly. Pick your targets. Keep under cover.
1: Oliver, come back.
2: Wilma.
1: Come back, Oliver.
2: Goodbye, Wilma.
1: No, Oliver, you will be killed.
2: I have to go. The Philistines are attacking Shiloh.
1: Oh, you said it, Oliver. You said it yourself. The Philistines are always attacking Shiloh.
2: Always attacking, always destroying. Hold tight, boys.
1: Oliver, come back.
2: Goodbye, Wilbur. Such a beautiful morning. Why do so many battles begin on a beautiful morning?
1: Oliver, you will die.
2: I'm willing to die for Shiloh.
1: Don't die for Shiloh. Live for Shiloh. Live for it here and now. Don't go back 100 years. Fight for it now. Here.
2: Wilma.
1: Oliver, the Philistines are attacking here and now. Save Shiloh.
2: It can't be saved.
1: Don't quit. Fight for it here. Fight now.
2: Wilma, my men need me.
1: Those men need nothing. They're 100 years dead. We need you. Oliver, I need you. Come back.
2: Come back.
1: Come back. And build 100 Shilohs.
0: I'll be back in a moment with a final thought. The temple is built so that it will be destroyed and then will be rebuilt again. And this is the story that is told and retold over the centuries. The secret place that exists within us all becomes a world, a second world. The secret world is Shiloh, and we must always decide whether we should be the builders or the destroyers of the temple. Our cast included Howard De Silva, Joan Lovejoy, Robert Dryden, Joan Shea, and Russell Horton, Associate Director, Marlon Swing. This is Hyman Brown inviting you to return to our mystery drama for another adventure in the macabre. Until the next time, then, pleasant dreams.

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14: Come in. Welcome. Welcome to the Mystery Theater. I am Hyman Brown. Pro tali numismati tali machis. So said the philosopher. And it means simply, you get what you paid for. Well, one hesitates to argue with ancient wisdom, but that isn't necessarily so. There are times when you get less than you paid for, which is bad. But there are times when you get more than you paid for, and that can be even worse.
15: Alex. Alex, wake up.
16: What, Marcy? Marcy, do you know what time it is?
15: I think it's 4 o'clock.
16: 4 o'clock in the morning? Hey, Marcy. What are you doing? That's a gun.
15: I know.
16: What has gotten into you? Hey, you're pointing a gun at me. Why do you want to point a gun at me?

0: Marcy.
1: Our mystery drama, Let the Buyer Beware, was written especially for the Mystery Theater by Sam Dan and stars Joan Lovejoy. I'll be back shortly with Act One.

0: It has become one of America's major outdoor and even indoor sports. 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Caveat emptor. Let the buyer beware.
1: Hi.
2: Can I help you?
1: Well,
2: I notice you've been looking at the lamp.
1: That's nice.
2: It could be a genuine Tiffany lamp.
1: It's very pretty.
2: And very reasonable, considering.
1: Actually, I was wondering about the table.
2: The table?
1: The table the lamp and the books are resting on.
2: Oh, the table.
1: Yes. It is for sale, isn't it?
2: Well, sure.
1: Well, how much do you want for the table?
2: Well, say, $50.
1: How much?
2: Listen, 25 and you got a deal.
1: Alex? Alex?
3: Mm-hmm.
1: Alex, wake up.
3: What?
1: Mm-hmm. Alex?
3: What? Marcy, what's the matter?
1: Alex, I simply have to talk to someone.
3: Dear, you know what time it is?
1: I think it's 2:00.
3: Oh, 2:00 in the morning.
1: But I have to talk to you.
3: 2:00? About what?
1: My conscience.
3: Your conscience?
1: Yes, Alex, my conscience.
3: Oh, go to sleep.
1: Alex, I did something unethical today.
3: Oh, darling, it's 2:00 in the morning.
1: Alex, I cheated a man today.
3: You what?
1: I cheated him, knowingly, deliberately.
3: How?
1: Come on downstairs and I'll show you.
3: Now?
1: Right this minute.
3: Oh, Marcy.
1: Please, Alex.
3: Oh, boy. All right, so?
1: Well, don't you see?
3: What am I supposed to see?
1: This.
3: Huh?
1: This table.
3: What about it?
1: What about it? Oh, Alex.
3: Well, it's just some little 2x4 table.
1: To begin with, it is not a 2x4 table. It happens to be 36 inches long by 32 inches wide, and it has this drawer in the center.
3: Yeah, and it's also 2:00 in the morning.
1: Alex, please. I feel that I'm going through a moral crisis here.
3: Why?
1: I know I cheated that man.
3: How?
1: I only paid him $25 for it.
3: $25 for this table?
1: Yes.
3: In that case, he cheated you.
1: No, he didn't know what he had. Look closely at this table. Well, tell me what you see.
3: It's an old, battered, beat-up piece of junk.
1: And that's all you see?
3: Honey, as this actress say, well, whatever her name used to say, that's all there isn't any more.
1: Ah, but there is a great deal more.
3: Such as?
1: Well, in the first place, it's handmade. Do you agree?
3: Well, I agree. It's either handmade or manufactured in such a way as to make it look handmade.
1: In the second place, it happens to be a Rydworstachinka.
3: A what?
1: A trysting table.
3: Look, I'm still lost. And it's still 2:00 in the morning. Not 5 after.
1: You remember Professor Pultoko?
3: No.
1: He lectured at the club.
3: Oh, yeah, the one looked like a goat.
1: Oh, please, Alex, be serious.
3: Yeah, he even smelled like a goat.
1: He is the world's greatest authority on the folklore of the lower Carpathian Mountains.
3: Oh, and now it's going on 2:50.
1: Well, you remember how he described the Rydworstachinka?
3: No, I was asleep.
1: Well, luckily, one of us was awake.
3: Yeah, I wish I was asleep right now.
1: Pay attention. He described it in minute detail, the exact size, the exact shape. The way it was stained, a unique shade of brown, because of the d'Estagne, the varnish which is only found in the province of Urbainix, manufactured according to a secret formula over 1,000 years old. Surely you remember.
3: Yes, if it was yesterday.
1: I know it's a Rydvor Tarchinkov's table, a trysting table, I know it. The minute I saw it, on that split second, I got that feeling in my bones.
3: Look, all right, darling. Okay, it's red, whatever. Okay, well, now get back to bed, huh?
1: Do you know what it's worth?
3: Well, I'm sure it's...
1: In all those tiny villages, if you had a marriageable daughter, you went out and bought a trysting table.
3: Oh, honey, can't we talk about
1: Actually, you had to rent or borrow one somehow. Do you know why?
3: Why?
1: Because of the varnish.
3: The varnish?
1: It's the varnish that gives the table its sort of mystic quality. But the varnish makers have become a dying breed, so the tables are now exceedingly rare. They should be worth, Professor Pultalka said, if you can find one, you can name your own price.
3: Oh, well, yeah, yes, dear. Now, look, let's...
1: Look at this table. Think of the romance. See, if you had a daughter you wanted to marry off, you would write down the amount of her dowry and put it in the drawer. Mm-hmm. Then her suitor would come by, open the drawer, read about the dowry, and if he wanted to marry her, he would write out a marriage proposal and pin it to the dowry. And that's what the red Vorchinka means.
3: Mm-hmm.
1: A little union of love and money. Oh, what am I going to do about Mr. Bowler?
3: Who's Mr. Bowler and where does he come into this?
1: Well, that's what the sign on his station wagon said. Charlie Bowler, Antiques and Curiosities, Ronaville, P.A.
3: Well, what do you have to do about him?
1: I stole the table from him.
3: But you said you paid him $25.
1: To buy something from someone for $25 when you know it can be worth $25,000 amounts to stealing.
3: Look, darling, you're dealing with blind items in a volatile marketplace.
1: Even so...
3: Where the rule is, caveat emptor.
1: That means let the buyer beware.
3: Yeah, well, then we should also say caveat venditor. Let the seller beware.
1: Well, I don't care what you say or how you justify it. It simply isn't right.
3: Look, I'll tell you what to do. Tomorrow morning, you drive down to Ronaville, Pennsylvania, wherever that is, and you look up this fellow, Charlie Bowler, whoever he is, and say to him, this is a priceless antique, and I had no business buying it for a song, so take it back. Now, would that make you feel better?
1: No.
3: Then where are we?
1: Maybe I'm just being silly.
3: Yeah, at 2:15 in the morning.
1: Here's what I'll do. If and when I decide to sell the table, I'll split with him.
3: Well, that's very generous of you.
1: Well, I feel I should send him a little something.
3: Oh, good. And now can we go back to bed?
1: We're going to have a special evening at the club, and I intend to show the table. And we shall invite Professor Pultalka to give a little talk. Won't that be marvelous?
3: Oh, fantastic.
1: Oh, I can't wait to see the look on Sally Bridgman's face with her superior patronizing ways. Alex, what are you looking at? I tell you, it will be a supreme moment of triumph.
3: Marcy, do you want to sit down for a minute?
1: Oh, good heavens, what for? It's almost 2:15. We should be getting back to bed.
3: Darling, I think I should tell you something.
1: At breakfast, Alex, I'm really getting very sleepy.
3: Marcy?
1: I'll call that supercilious Sally Bridgman's first thing after breakfast.
3: No, you better not.
1: I'll say, Sally, dear, guess what I found?
3: Marcy, don't call her.
1: What?
3: Don't call anyone.
1: Alex, what are you saying? A thing like this, and I'm supposed to keep it a secret?
3: Well, I'm afraid so.
1: Why?
3: I'm very afraid that you made a mistake.
1: Mistake?
3: Yes, a very understandable mistake.
1: Alex, what are you saying?
3: It's a very plausible mistake, but I'm afraid this table is not a red...
1: Rydvor Tarchinka.
3: Yeah.
1: But it has to be. It fits the exact description.
3: Well...
1: Alex, what are you trying to do? I know what it is.
3: Yeah, well, so do I. Darling, I'm sorry. But if you look very closely on the inside of this leg...
1: Hmm?
3: Yeah, that's right. Now, you see this little thing here that says Sperling Furniture, Battle Creek, Michigan?
1: Oh, no. It It can't.
3: Oh, I'm sorry, Marcy.
1: But I was so sure. How could I have been so sure?
3: Well, you know, maybe in a sense you were right. You see, furniture designers look all over the world for ideas. And maybe this one used the idea of a southern Carpathian trysting table as a model, hmm?
1: It isn't real.
3: Well, it's a very nice little table. No, honestly, it really is. And it's certainly worth the money. My goodness, any time you can get anything at all for $25 these days, you grab it.
1: But it still isn't real.
3: Come upstairs, Marcy. It's late.
1: No, you go ahead. I'll be up in a while. Alex?
3: Hmm? What?
1: Alex, wake up.
3: Oh, again. Oh, Marcy. Well, do you know what time it is, huh?
1: I think it's 4 o'clock.
3: 4 o'clock in the morning? Marcy. Hey, Marcy, what are you doing?
1: Alex,
3: It's a gun. You're pointing a gun at me. What has gotten into you? Why do you want to point a gun at me? Where'd you get it, Marcy?
1: I found it.
3: Well, how do you know it isn't loaded?
1: Well, I don't.
3: Don't point it at me.
1: I only want to show you what I found.
3: Listen to me, Marcy. Just lower your hand, huh? And place the gun on the night table. Yeah, that's fine. Now, what is this business?
1: I found that gun.
3: Only you. Only you could find a gun, to be precise. A revolver. Looks like .32 caliber. At 4 o'clock in the morning. Where'd you find it?
1: Well, I can hardly believe it.
3: Just tell me the facts, and then we'll decide whether to believe it or not. Now, where did you find the gun?
1: In the table.
3: The table you bought today?
1: You know, the drawer in the middle.
3: It was in the drawer? Well, how could that be?
1: Well, it wasn't in that drawer.
3: No.
1: No, it was in another drawer.
3: What other drawer? There is no other drawer.
1: Oh, that's what I thought, too. But after you went upstairs, I stayed there, and I kept looking at the table. And I took out the drawer, and it looked sort of short. So I reached in, and there was a little spring, and this other drawer appeared. And inside was this gun, this revolver. And there's a name inscribed on it.
3: Let me see.
1: It says, Evander Sutcliffe, Turnwood, P.A.
3: Well, evidently he kept his gun in a secret drawer.
1: And no one else knew it, even when the table was sold.
3: Yeah, let me look at this thing. Whew. Boy, it is very foul. It was fired, never cleaned.
1: Fired?
3: Yeah, twice. Two of the chambers still have the empty shell cases. The other four have the live bullets.
1: Then he fired the gun twice and just put it away in the secret drawer.
3: Yeah. Why would he do that? Why would anyone put a gun away in this condition? Well, it's not our problem.
1: Oh, yes, it is.
3: Oh, why?
1: Because it's our gun.
3: No, it isn't.
1: Why not? I bought it.
3: You had no right to buy it.
1: The man sold me the table, and therefore everything that was in the drawer or drawers belongs...
3: No, darling. While it was legal for the man to sell you the table, it was illegal for him to sell you the gun. Now, you just can't keep this gun. We have laws. You need a license.
1: This gun. Why was it in a secret drawer?
3: Well, that is beside the point.
1: Well, aren't you even curious? Why was it fired and put away?
3: Marcy, we are compelled by law to turn this revolver over to the police. There is no other alternative.
1: Oh, yes, there is. I can return it to its rightful owner.
0: You must admit Marcy is a woman of alternatives. So we're not going to have a story about a southern Carpathian trysting table after all, which is a pity. But evidently, we do have a story about an everyday artifact, mass-produced in Battle Creek, Michigan, which contains a secret drawer in which was hidden a revolver which had been fired and never cleaned. We may have some more shooting in Act 2.

0: As they say, fortune is like glass. The brighter the glitter, the more easily broken. And so, just as everything that shines is not gold, neither is every well-used, old-looking table a genuine antique. However, it isn't every day that you buy an ordinary table with a secret drawer which contains a loaded 32-caliber revolver.
1: Marcy, I still say you should let me take that revolver to the police station.
2: No. I intend to find this Mr. Evander Sutcliffe and return the gun to him.
1: But you don't know what you could be getting into.
3: What could I be getting into?
1: Well, I don't know. Which is why it might not be wise to go...
2: Alex, I found Turdwood, Pennsylvania on the map. It's no more than a two-hour drive from here.
1: Yeah, but still...
2: I should look up his address, knock on his door, and say to him, "Sir, I have something that belongs to you." Or... maybe I won't do that.
1: No?
2: No. I'm going to play this entire thing by ear.
1: Now, Marcy...
2: I'll just drive to Turnwood and take it from there.
1: Take what from where, for crying out loud?
2: I'll wait for vibrations.
1: Oh, no.
2: You see, when I encountered that table at the flea market...
1: Oh, now, look, just a minute. Just wait. Now, you put this thing in perspective, will you? You encounter a person, you do not encounter an inanimate object.
2: I understand that, but you see, something spoke to me from that table.
1: Oh, now, darling, you do have this talent.
2: I know, and therefore I should use it.
1: All right. Look, I have this meeting with the Zanesville group. Otherwise,
2: oh,
1: I
2: no,
1: go...
2: No. I must go there alone. I insist on it.
1: You know what you could do? You could go there and turn the gun over to the chief of police.
2: Yes, I could. But then I'd never know what happened.
4: Hi.
2: Hello. Cup of coffee, please.
4: Yeah. Anything else?
2: No, thank you. I'm on a diet.
4: Yeah, that's what I should do, but I'd have to quit this job. You here on business?
2: Why do you ask?
4: Oh, I can't imagine why anybody would want to come to a town like this on pleasure.
2: Well, it does look like a very nice little place.
4: Well, it's little.
2: Do you know a Mr. Evander Sutcliffe?
4: Do I know a Mr.? Why would you want to know?
2: Oh, just curious.
4: What's Mr. Evander Sutcliffe to you?
2: Well, I have something that belongs to him.
4: Huh? What?
2: Well, now, why would you want to know?
4: Now, Mr. Sutcliffe lives up on Barrow Hill, but he won't see anybody. Maybe if you could tell me what it's all about, I could arrange something.
2: Are you a friend of his?
4: A very good friend.
2: Well, thank you. I'll let you know if I need your services.
5: Yes, ma'am?
2: Sheriff Phillips, I would like to ask you about a man named Evander Sutcliffe.
5: Why?
2: We see, I'm a reporter.
5: A reporter?
2: That's right.
5: Could I see your credentials?
2: Credentials?
5: Your press card.
2: Oh, I don't have one. You see, I'm not that kind of a reporter.
5: No?
2: No, I'm more or less a freelance writer.
5: And you're on an assignment?
2: Mm-hmm.
5: From which magazine?
2: Well, truthfully, from none. It's just... well, if I can come up with a story that's interesting, I may have a chance to sell it.
5: Uh-huh. You're one of those writers that work on spec. Is that it?
2: Spec, yes. Yes, I suppose you could say that.
5: What are you trying to do? Reheat the Dobler murder case?
2: Well,
5: I know you people. You sit around and look at all these unsolved murders, and every now and then you decide to take a flyer. What made you pick on Dobler?
2: Oh, you know.
5: Yeah, I guess so. All the evidence points to Sutcliffe. We're 99% sure Sutcliffe did it. It's just that one piece we can't fit into place. That's what's got you going, too, isn't it?
2: Oh, yes, sure.
5: You know, one thing, the statute of limitations never runs out on murder. We'll get him.
2: Oh, I'm sure you will.
5: Listen, I know how a lot of law enforcement people feel about the media, you know.
2: Of course, I know.
5: Well, I want to go on record right now. Not me. I don't feel you're interfering. I'm up a blind alley in this case. I welcome all the help I can get. You know, fresh perspective. You can get all the information over at the library. Tell Ruthie to give you all the back issues of the paper. It's about 6 years ago. And if you come up with anything, let me know, huh?
2: Oh, of course.
5: And if she tries to give you a hard time, tell her I said so.
2: Well, why should she want to give me a hard time?
5: She's Evander Sutcliffe's niece.
2: Well, what does that mean?
5: Well, it can mean anything. It can mean nothing. That's the kind of case it is. And that's the kind of town it is.
6: The back issues of the town paper?
2: Yes, if you please.
6: Oh, I'm not sure we have them.
2: I stopped by the sheriff's office.
6: Oh, did you?
2: And Sheriff Phillips advised me to come here where I could get all the information.
6: Oh, well, I'll look.
2: Would you? Please.
6: You see, we keep a file of the local papers somewhere.
2: Somewhere?
6: Well, you know, a local small-town paper, it isn't very interesting. Hardly anybody reads it when it comes out, and so why would anyone want to read it years later?
2: Even when it deals with murder?
6: And we're so pressed for space.
2: Do I gather that you don't want me to read the paper?
6: Oh, whatever makes you say that?
2: Well, then may I see it, please?
6: Oh, excuse me, I'll go in the back and look. Finished?
2: Yes, thank you.
6: Is there anything I can do to help?
2: Well, as I understand it, there was bad blood between Evander Sutcliffe and Jonathan Dobler.
6: Oh, you could say that.
2: I gather a great many people like Evander Sutcliffe.
6: Oh, he was a hero.
2: And I gather many people thought Jonathan Dobler was a villain.
6: Well, you could say that.
2: What do you say?
6: Well, Jonathan Dobler wanted to industrialize the town. Many of us felt that was bad.
2: I gather from the paper that many of you felt it was good. There are two sides to every story.
6: Well, that's true, but only one side can be right.
2: Meaning yours?
6: Well, Jonathan Dobler was an unscrupulous person.
2: Oh, in what way?
6: Well, he was wealthy, and he was able to put pressure on people.
2: To do what?
6: Vote for new zoning ordinances.
2: Well, is that illegal?
6: It's immoral. He tried to kill Evander Sutcliffe.
2: Well, now, I didn't read about that.
6: Well, you read where Joe Thorpe, who drives a truck for Dobler, collided with the Vander sports car.
2: That was an accident.
6: Was it? A big 2.5-ton hitting that tiny car of Evander's? Oh, Joe did it deliberately.
2: Why?
6: On orders from Jonathan Dobler. Jonathan plays rough. Or did. And that's why Evander has to spend the rest of his life in a wheelchair.
2: Well, couldn't it have simply been an accident?
6: I'm afraid you'll never understand. It's all part of a pattern of events. Even the way Sheriff Phillips arrested Joe Thorpe and violated his rights so the whole thing could never come to trial. Phillips worked it deliberately.
2: How can you say that?
6: Phillips is one of the smartest cops anywhere. He'd never make a stupid procedural mistake. But Jonathan Dobler owned him.
2: Well, I have to keep asking for proof.
6: Dobler held the mortgage on Phillips' house.
2: Now, just a minute. Jonathan Dobler was president of the First National Bank of Turnwood. Therefore, the bank owned it.
6: Jonathan Dobler was the bank.
2: But Dobler was in Evander's living room when the shooting took place.
6: That's right. He'd gone there to have a showdown.
2: And that's where he was shot. Two bullets from a .32 caliber revolver. It was known that Evander Sutcliffe owned a .32.
6: He did. But it had been lost some time before.
2: Yes, that's what he claimed.
6: Whose side are you on?
2: Well, I'm not on anybody's side.
6: Well, you read what happened.
2: I read what happened according to Evander Sutcliffe.
6: They were having this discussion, and some prowler came into the house, tried to rob them, and Dobler tried to fight with him and was killed.
2: You believe that?
6: It has to be true.
2: Why? Because Evander Sutcliffe said so?
6: If Evander were lying, and he was the one who had shot Jonathan Dobler, what did he do with the gun?
2: The gun?
6: The gun, yes. He would have needed his .32 caliber gun.
2: Oh, I see.
6: Dobler was killed by two shots from the .32. Phillips claims it was Evander's .32. But without the gun, he can't prove it.
2: I see.
6: Evander simply couldn't have killed Dobler the way Phillips claims, because he'd have no way of getting rid of the gun.
2: Oh.
6: Here he was, tied to a wheelchair. What could he have done with the gun? How do you get rid of a gun?
2: Well, he could have hidden it.
6: Where?
2: Somewhere in the room.
6: Where? You just can't make something like a gun disappear. I can assure you, Phillips took that whole place apart. No gun.
2: I see.
6: So that's where the whole case falls apart. If Evander did it, where's the gun?
0: What would this seemingly quiet librarian say if she knew the gun in question was less than 3 feet away? More to the point, what would she do? There appears to be a little bit of an undertone running through this quiet small town, all as a result of a murder that was committed some 6 years ago. We shall await developments in Act 3.

0: usually there's a basic requirement before there can be a prosecution for murder. You must have the corpus delicti, or to put it simply, the body in the crime. If we may be permitted to coin what sounds like a legal phrase, there are times when you must also have the arma delicti, or the weapon that did the deed. The weapon that killed Jonathan Doppler, the .32-caliber revolver, happens to be in the possession of our heroine, Marcy Virtue. But only she knows it, and we know it. Well, we can't tell anyone, but will she?
1: Where's the gun?
2: Where's the gun?
1: That's the question. How could a man in a wheelchair get rid of a revolver? The answer? He simply couldn't.
2: I understand. Well, thank you very much.
3: Hello?
2: Alex?
3: Marcy, where are you?
2: I'm still here in Turnwood.
3: What are you doing there?
2: Oh, Alex, darling, it is very complicated.
3: No, you mean you're making it complicated. Why don't you just call on this fellow if he's still there and say, here's your gun?
2: Well, I don't know if I should do that.
3: Why not?
2: Because this gun may have been used in a murder.
3: Oh. Well, in that case, just go to the police and turn it over.
2: Well, I don't know if I should do that either.
3: Why not?
2: Because I'd be taking sides.
3: Marcy, what are you getting yourself into?
2: I don't know, but I'm stuck.
3: Oh, come home, will you?
2: No, I'm in this deep. I'll see it through.
3: See what through?
2: I don't know yet. I'll call you later.
3: Marcy!
2: Goodbye, dear.
4: Well, come in, Miss Virtue. Have a seat.
2: Thank you, Sheriff.
4: Did Ruthie over at the library find the newspapers?
2: Yes, she did.
4: Yeah, but she gave you an earful, too, huh?
2: Well.
4: There were two sides in this town. One headed by Jonathan Doppler, the other by Evander Sutcliffe. To hear Ruthie, and some of them tell it, Doppler was an evil, grasping spoiler of the environment.
2: And to hear you tell it?
4: Jonathan Doppler was trying to save this town.
2: From what?
4: From itself. You see, Miss Virtue, there's no longer room in this world for what we used to call a small, unspoiled, old-fashioned hamlet.
2: Who says so?
4: Progress. Yeah, progress. Love it, hate it, but progress will have the last word. You know why?
2: You're telling it.
4: Because people want things. They need things. Young people especially. They want things to do, places to go to, opportunities. Well, Doppler saw that. Sutcliffe didn't.
2: Sheriff, what about the accident that put Evander Sutcliffe in a wheelchair for the rest of his life?
4: What about it?
2: Well, wasn't this fellow, Joe Thorpe, driving a truck that belonged to Mr. Doppler when it struck Evander Sutcliffe's car?
4: It was an accident. Truth of the matter is, it was Sutcliffe's fault.
2: The truth.
4: Joe Thorpe insisted that Evander Sutcliffe cut in front of him.
2: According to the newspaper report, Evander Sutcliffe claims Joe Thorpe ran him down.
4: Okay, let's say we have two conflicting stories. Why isn't Joe Thorpe's word just as good as Evander Sutcliffe's?
2: Well, we can also ask why isn't Evander Sutcliffe's word just as good as Joe Thorpe's? So, where are we?
4: Look, whether or not Evander Sutcliffe was run down by Jonathan Doppler's employee has nothing to do with the main issue. Did Evander Sutcliffe shoot Jonathan Doppler?
2: And you claim he did.
4: If I had that .32 that belonged to Evander Sutcliffe, I could prove those two slugs came out of it. If I only could get my hands on that gun.
2: That gun.
4: That's all I need.
3: Marcy, will you please
2: just listen, Alex.
3: No. Now listen, you just turn that gun over to the sheriff.
2: But if I do, Evander Sutcliffe will be convicted of murder.
3: Well, why shouldn't he? He did it. The gun will prove it.
2: Alex, suppose Evander Sutcliffe was telling the truth.
3: How?
2: He says the place was robbed while Jonathan Doppler was visiting him.
3: Yes, he says.
2: But suppose it's true. Suppose the intruder had found the gun Evander Sutcliffe claimed to have lost. Suppose he used it to kill Dobler.
3: But you found that gun in the secret drawer of the table. It is Evander Sutcliffe's gun.
2: Yes, but how do we know it was Evander Sutcliffe's table? Why do the two have to be connected? Why can't a crook steal Sutcliffe's gun while he's robbing the house and use it to commit murder while he's making his getaway? Later on, this crook hides it in a secret table drawer.
3: Marcy!
2: For some reason, the table is sold while a gun is still in it.
3: Marcy, you don't want this man, Evander Sutcliffe, to be guilty.
2: If I can get that table back into Sutcliffe's house, then...
3: Marcy, what are you talking about? Please, turn that gun over to the sheriff.
2: Well, I can try one thing. Goodbye, Alex.
3: Marcy!
5: Hi.
2: Hello.
5: I help you?
2: Oh, I'm just looking, thank you.
5: Okay, help yourself.
2: This is the only furniture store in Thornwood, isn't it?
5: Oh, yes. Jefferson's. My grandfather started it back in, I guess it was the Roosevelt administration. Teddy Roosevelt, that is. And he did more business than I do. My grandfather, I mean. Not Roosevelt.
2: Yes. Well, you have some lovely things here.
5: Is there something in particular that you need?
2: Oh, well, perhaps, a table.
5: A table? A dining, kitchen, and occasional...
2: Well, let me look at what you have.
5: We have some very fine ones here.
2: Yes, I can see. Oh, wait. Right here, this one.
5: Well, that small one?
2: It's very plain.
5: But it's very well made.
2: Is it imported?
5: Oh, no. It's made right here in America by a very big outfit, Sperling Furniture out in Michigan.
2: Uh-huh. Well, on second thought, it does appear to be a bit old-fashioned.
5: It's one of those old, reliable models. Looks great anywhere.
2: With traditional furniture?
5: Blends right in. Some of the wealthiest people in town here bought them.
2: Really?
5: Yeah, I remember over the years I've sold them to the Doblers. Well, he's dead now. The Smiths, the Olsons, the Sutcliffes, they're all traditional old-time money.
2: Dobler, Sutcliffe, those names are familiar. Why?
5: Well, there was a murder case some time ago.
2: Oh, I remember now. And you actually sold Mr. Sutcliffe a table just like this one?
5: Same identical thing. It must have been all of 25 years ago.
2: Mr. Sutcliffe?
6: How did you get in here?
2: Well, I rang the bell, but no one answered.
6: That's because I did not choose to answer.
2: Well, so I just walked in.
6: Now, you just be good enough to walk out, and don't think that because I'm in a wheelchair, I'm helpless.
2: Tell me your side of it.
6: My side of what?
2: The sheriff is convinced you murdered Jonathan Dobler.
6: Well, I told my side of it to the coroner's jury.
2: Yes, I know. I read it in the newspaper. Now tell me what happened to the table.
6: What table?
2: The small table with the secret drawer.
6: Who are you?
2: I have your gun.
6: Oh.
2: Is that all you can say, oh?
6: Well, sit down. I was wondering when you'd show up.
2: How did you know I'd show up?
6: Oh, well, maybe not you, but someone. Because that would prove that you don't get away with murder.
2: You killed him, then?
6: Yes.
2: Why?
6: I don't know why. The time, it seemed so clear cut. I thought he was going to destroy the town. But I see now neither of us could control that. I also thought he'd gotten Joe Thorpe to run me down deliberately.
2: And did he?
6: Yeah. We'll never know. Probably. We hated each other.
2: Why?
6: Why? Well, at first I thought it was politics and then economics. You know, what form the town would take. We were both born here, knew each other all our lives, and I just never got along.
2: Why?
6: You keep asking why. I don't know. It was just blind, unreasoning hatred. Maybe we each felt the town wasn't big enough for both of us. Now, hatred is an irrational state of mind. Don't try to find a rational reason for it.
2: But what made you decide to kill him finally?
6: I thought he tried to kill me through Joe Thorpe's truck. So I arranged for the perfect crime. Here I am in a wheelchair, no way of getting around. If I shot him and could hide the weapon, I'd be in the clear.
2: And so you constructed a secret drawer in the table?
6: Yes, I prepared the ground quite well. I let it be known my revolver was missing. Then, as you say, I prepared the secret drawer. I asked him over here on some pretext.
2: And you shot him?
6: Well, I might not have done it. But then we got into a stupid argument, and I became furious.
2: And then you shot him?
6: Yes. And I hid the gun in the secret drawer.
2: But why did you get rid of the table later on, without removing the gun?
6: Well, that was the doing of my niece, Ruthie. I became ill after the shooting, and I had to go to the hospital. For years, Ruthie's been trying to get rid of what she called all the junk around here, and when I was hospitalized, that was her chance. When I came home, the table was gone. She'd dropped it off in some junk shop somewhere. And in my condition, I was unable to trace it. You can appreciate that.
2: Yes.
6: And I began to feel badly about killing Dobler. I hated him so much that I reckoned without my conscience. I wanted to confess.
2: Why didn't you?
6: Oh, how could I? If I told the story about the secret drawer and now it was gone, who'd have believed me? Not even Phillips the sheriff. I'd have been judged insane. I couldn't face that. My only hope was for someone to find the gun somehow.
2: Well, I bought the table because I thought it was something else. I found the gun. It has your name on it. And so I came here to return it to you.
6: You're not going to give it to the sheriff?
2: Maybe you killed him because you thought it was self-defense. Or perhaps to repay him for putting you in a wheelchair, if he did. It might even have been a fit of uncontrollable anger. Only you know that. All I'm doing is returning your property. This gun belongs to you.
6: You're giving me this gun?
2: It's up to you to do the right thing with it.
6: I waited for you to come. And I dreaded your coming. Now there's only one thing I can do. That's face the music. Marianne, this is Evander Sutcliffe. Connect me with the sheriff's office, please.

The name of our story was Let the Buyer Beware. And there's the old saying that goes, the buyer needs 100 eyes. The seller can afford to be blind. Well, no matter which side of the bargain you find yourself, buying and selling, if you stop to think about it, are what life is all about. And isn't the story of anyone's life the story of what kind of deal he or she was able to make? Our cast included Joan Lovejoy, Earl Hammond, Bryna Rayburn, and Robert Dryden. Associate Director, Marlon Swing. This is Hyman Brown, Producer-Director, inviting you to return to our Mystery Theater for another adventure in the macabre. Until next time, then, pleasant dreams.

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12: Come in. Welcome. Welcome to Mystery Theater. I am Hyman Brown. One of the perpetual mysteries in life is explored in a game of solitaire. In a few moments of reflection, haven't you sometimes wondered, what if I hadn't been there at that particular moment, or what if I had been? What would have happened if I had been there with someone else? Or if no one was there to help me, would the same thing have happened under different circumstances? Or would everything be changed if... This is the game that is played in our mystery drama.
13: Goodbye, Dave. Boy, am I glad to see you open your eyes. You mean hello, don't you?
14: No. I heard what they said.
13: What who said?
14: I don't know. Those voices. They said I didn't have a prayer.
13: You dreamed it, my friend. You've been unconscious for hours.
14: Where are we?
13: In the base hospital.
14: I'm going to die.
13: Sure. We're all going to die someday. But not this time around. You just lie still, old buddy. You can tell me later how it feels to have my blood in your veins.
12: Our mystery drama, Fateful Reunion, was written especially for the Mystery Theater by Elizabeth Pennell and stars Robert Dryden and Jennifer Harmon. I'll be back shortly with Act One.

0: Our opening scene took place some 50 years ago when two very young draftees, as members of the Allied forces, were thrown together in the landing at the beach in Normandy. Since then, the bonds of friendship have never been broken. Now, they are middle-aged men, and they've gone their own separate ways. But over the years, one solemn promise has always been kept. No matter what's going on in their lives or where they are, they meet for a reunion on June 6th, D-Day.
1: I thought I was a goner that time for sure. You saved my life, David.
2: Blood saved your life. If it hadn't been mine, it would have been someone else's.
1: Oh, but you were my buddy.
2: Damn right I was. After you'd saved my life, hanging upside down with my parachute all tangled up in that tree, I must have looked pretty funny.
1: You did.
2: I thought you'd never find your pocket knife.
1: Well, raise the glass. Happy 31st reunion. Ah, good Lord, Dave, what's happened to time? Can you believe that many years have gone by?
3: In some ways, I can.
1: An awful lot has happened.
2: How have things been going with you in this past year, Gary?
1: Oh, can't complain. Lucy's a jewel, as always. Although I realize I won't have her much longer.
2: Nonsense. She and Doug will be living here in New York, won't they?
1: Oh, speaking of New York... It was darn nice of you to make the trip here this year.
2: Great for me, too. Chance to visit the big city, see my son.
4: Hi, gentlemen.
2: And your charming daughter.
4: Uncle David, how good to see you.
1: Oh, don't I get one, too?
4: Of course, Dad. Guess I'm supposed to say Happy D-Day, but I'm not going to.
1: Well, what's wrong with a couple of old army pals getting together?
4: Everything.
1: Now, don't knock it, Lucy. Without our yearly get-togethers, you, my dear daughter, would never have met a certain young man who happens to be my best friend's son.
4: I give up.
2: Incidentally, where is my son?
4: Oh, I meant to tell you. He's working late. I'm going to meet him at the office, and while you two are having your own party, we're going to one. But not in honor of D-Day.
1: Well, I suppose other things did happen on this day.
4: Mm-hmm. Like last year when Doug and I got engaged. But please stay right where you are while I get dressed. Before you take off, I want to use you as guinea pigs.
1: Lucy, what in the world are you doing in that weird getup?
4: Can you guess what I'm supposed to be?
2: Well, the headgear and all those beads make you look like a gypsy.
4: Right. And what do you think I have under this striped scarf?
2: Well, if you're a gypsy, it must be a crystal ball.
4: Right again. Voila!
1: Why, that's no crystal ball. It's a computer.
4: Also correct. The 21st century's answer to the all-seeing eye of past, present, and future.
1: Yeah, I'll bet.
4: No, really. It's fabulous. Doug's been working on this for a long time.
2: Well, I know he works on computers, but why all the gypsy stuff?
4: Well, we're going to a fundraising thing where I'm supposed to tell fortunes. And believe me, our booth is going to bring in $1 million.
1: Well, I'll admit your costume is startling, but...
4: Not the costume, Dad. This gadget. You've never seen anything like it.
2: Looks like most calculators are small computers to me.
4: Oh, but it's not. This is a truth machine.
1: Well, I see it has a tape. That's handy.
2: Show us how it works.
4: Well, I'll have to put on the big act. Ah, mighty computer, it is Madame Lucy who calls you. Reach into your fabulous brain and tell us true whatever we want to know.
1: Get a load of that phony accent.
2: Yeah.
4: The gentleman to my right, tell us his first name, color of his eyes, and the color of his hair. Take a look at that.
2: Name? David. Eyes blue-green. Color of hair gray. Why, that's amazing.
1: Let's see that tape.
4: The gentleman to my left, first name, color of eyes, and color of hair, if you please.
1: I'll be darned. Name, Gary. Color of eyes, Hazel. Hair, question mark?
4: I'll ask that again. Color of his hair, if you please.
2: It's got your number, Gary. The tape says, the man is bald.
1: Oh, that's very funny. The whole thing's a frame-up. Obviously, Lucy's fed data into this machine.
4: Honestly, Dad, I have no idea how it works. It just always comes up with the right answer.
2: All right. Ask it where my home is, what I do for a living. Oh, I know. My wife's name. I'll bet it can't answer that.
4: The gentleman named David. Tell us, O mighty one, what is his occupation? Where does he live? And what is the name of his wife? There you are.

0: Yeah, of course it's right. Now I know this is a frame-up. You and Douglas got together and fetted answers to all the usual questions any fool would ask. It'll be great at your party if you know everybody there.
1: It isn't like that, Dad. Truly it isn't. Why, this computer can actually predict. No, not predict, but actually tell what will happen in the future.
2: Uh-huh. All right, let's test its brain power on that score. Ask where our reunion will be held next year.
0: Yeah, that's a good one.
1: Mighty computer, where will Gary and David meet for their next D-Day reunion?
0: Here, I'll tear off the tape. You read it, Dave.
1: What does it say?
3: It says, there will be no reunion next year.
0: Now I know it's a hoax.
1: I don't understand. How can you say that?
3: Well, I'm beginning to agree with you, Gary. Lucy, if you and Doug really didn't feed that computer bank, ask it why there'll be no reunion next year.
1: I will. Not that.
0: Well, what's the matter, Pat?
1: It's come out all gibberish. The machine must have jammed or something. I'll have to ask Doug to unscramble it.
3: Sounds mighty suspicious. I'll take that computer business up with my son tomorrow. Right now, can we drop you off in our cab?
1: No, thanks. Doug won't be through for another hour. Oh, give me a big hug, both of you. I hope you have a wonderful evening.
4: Coming.
1: Oh, you certainly have a complicated lock on that door.
4: Oh, just security measures. We close up tight at 5:30. How are you, love?
1: Miserable.
4: Oh, what's that? Come on in for a minute.
1: I don't want to go through with any more of that computer thing tonight.
4: Honey, wait a minute. What's wrong?
1: First of all, open the bag and take out the computer.
4: All right.
1: I hate that black devil.
4: What? You hate this revolutionary piece of equipment which may have the potential of changing the course of the whole world?
1: I don't think anyone should look into the future. You can't change something that's destined to happen.
4: Well, who's talking about predestination?
1: You put those answers into that box, didn't you, Doug?
4: I helped put it together, if that's what you mean, but this particular computer is brand new. It goes way beyond anything I've ever worked on.
1: But you do know how it works.
4: Well, not exactly, no. That's why we're so excited. The damn thing actually seems to have a mind of its own.
1: Doug, you must stop experimenting with this monstrous thing.
4: Never. Lucy, I simply don't understand what's gotten into you. Hey... We've always been honest with one another, haven't we?
1: I always thought so, up till now.
4: Well, what's so different about now?
1: Oh, I don't pretend to know anything about computers, but I do know they can't think for themselves.
4: No, not exactly.
1: This computer was programmed to give certain answers, wasn't it?
4: It was fed thousands of facts and figures by a team of researchers, but we have no control over the choices its mechanical mind will make.
1: Don't you see how dangerous that is?
4: No, I don't.
1: Well, fortunately, our fathers both thought it was a hoax.
4: Oh. Something happened when you used the computer today, didn't it? Didn't it?
1: Oh, Doug. They wanted to know the answer to the question, where will they hold their reunion next year?
4: Oh, those old soldiers, wouldn't they just?
1: Don't laugh, Doug. You ask it that question. Go ahead, ask it.
4: Okay, okay. Where will my dad and Lucy's dad hold their usual reunion next year?
1: Go ahead, Doug. Read what it says.
4: There will be no reunion next year. Well, what do you know?
1: Don't you see? They said it was a frame-up. They accused us of collusion to try and keep them from having a D-Day meeting. Did you do it, Doug?
4: Lucy, I swear I had nothing to do with it. Oh, come on. There's nothing to get so upset about.
1: Oh.

0: Only there is, because they asked one more question, and I got an answer which I refused to accept.
1: All right. What was the question?
0: You ask it. Go ahead. Ask the machine why there will be no reunion.
1: Okay. What?
0: Please, God, the answer won't be the same as it was the last time.
1: All right, let's see. Oh, no. Oh, no. The tape says, because one of them will be dead.
2: Well, now you know why Lucy was so upset when she crumpled the tape and pretended it was nothing but gibberish. Well, perhaps that's all it really was. Computers have been known to get things mixed up, just the way people do. On the other hand, this computer may be right. One big difference between computers and people is the psychological effect an idea can have when it is implanted in the human brain. We'll learn more about that when Mystery Theater returns with Act Two.

0: A computer can be a very useful tool if you're trying to balance the books or solve an abstract problem. And the idea of a computer which would figure out human problems seems like an innovation to be highly desired. But right now, a young technologist is confronted with a whole new aspect of the mechanical brain. It's unsettling to be told by a doctor, a fortune teller, or even by a robot that someone dear to you is going to die.
1: You don't believe that, do you, Doug?
2: I don't want to believe it.
1: Well, somebody must want to frighten us. Somebody who fed data into that machine.
2: Honey, I keep telling you, this computer doesn't work like that. It has freedom of choice.
1: Well, so do I. And I will not accept the word of a thinking machine. Our fathers are still young. It isn't as though one of them were ill or is in any kind of danger.
2: Wait a minute. You're sure that neither your dad or mine saw what was on that tape?
1: They saw the tape about no reunion. But I tore up the other one.
2: Ah.
1: The tape that said one of them would be dead. And pretended that there was no answer.
2: But there was an answer. And that means now we have to ask another question.
1: I don't want to hear any more.
2: Lucy, we have to. We must find out so maybe we can prevent it from happening.
1: What question do you propose to ask?
2: I have to ask the computer to tell us which one will die.
1: I don't want to know.
2: Well, I do. And I'm going to find out.
1: Don't tell me. Please don't tell me.
2: Well, look at that, will you? He's never done this before. Honey, please, take your hands away from your ears and listen.
1: It was all a mistake, wasn't it?
2: I don't know. Tape says, I cannot tell you.
1: There, you see. It is a hoax.
2: No. This computer is programmed to respond. I'll make it tell me. Come on. Which one will it be? Which one?
1: It sounds angry.
2: No, I'm the one who's angry, and it better tell me this time.
1: I guess you better tell me what it says.
2: At least it apologized.
1: Come on, Doug. Computers don't...
2: The tape says, sorry, but I cannot answer your question.
1: Well, then... If it can't answer that one, it can't answer anything.
2: Uh-uh, that's not so. It's always given straight answers before. You know it has.
1: Sure, when it was fun and games.
2: All right, maybe we're taking this too seriously. I could be wrong, you know, about what a computer can do. Oh, good Lord, look how late it is. We promised to raise some money for a good cause.
1: Do you think I can still go through with it?
2: Sure. I mean, just sidestep any serious questions. You know what I mean? Pretend it is just a trick if you have to. There may be a lot more to this machine than... than anyone has dreamed of.
3: Taxi! Taxi!
4: You did say we're going to that place where the food's so good.
3: I hope it's still good. Haven't been there for years. Hey, cab!
4: Get in, Gary.
3: Thanks. Hey, where to?
5: Hey, you know the restaurant... Monsieur Henry's...
3: Sure, fancy French place, otherwise known as Mr. Henry's.
4: Old times coming back. He reminded me of someone.
3: Yeah, who?
4: That little French nurse, one with the big brown eyes.
3: Whatever made you think of her? Wait a minute, we're going in the wrong direction. He's taking us uptown.
4: Can't prove it by me. I never know north from south in New York.
3: Driver, where are you going?
6: Well, you said Monsieur Henry's, didn't you?
3: Yes, it's on 52nd Street.
6: I never heard of it being there. The only one I know is on East 86th Street.
3: Well, that's not where we want to go. Go back to 52nd between 5th and 6th.
6: Well, you should have told me sooner, mister, but there's a two-way street coming up. Maybe I can still make the light.
4: Watch out for that truck!
3: Well, we lived through another close one. Cheers.
4: Cheers, I think. If that trailer truck had been going any faster, well, you were sitting on the bad side.
3: Could have been me, could have been you, or both of us.
4: Yeah.
3: You know, I got to thinking about that computer thing.
4: So did I. Could have been telling us there'd be no reunion this year.
3: Well, here we are, though.
5: So let's eat and count our blessings before this lucky day is over.
2: Madam Lucy, you were sensational.
1: Not much thanks to your marvelous computer. When the tapes came out blank, I had to make up the answers.
2: Well, you're a born fortune teller, that crazy computer. Almost as if it refused to operate because I'd insulted it. Okay, tomorrow, back to the drawing board.
1: Hey, I have an idea. Let's pick up our dads. They've had enough time to hash over the old war stuff.
2: All right, do you know where they are?
1: Turn here. They used to go to that French restaurant. Oh, what's the name? I think it's in the next block.
2: Oh. You mean up there where all that crowd is?
1: Why, yes. That's where it used to be.
2: Oh, honey, I don't want to get mixed up in all that mess. I mean, it looks like police cars and an ambulance.
1: Oh, Doug. I have a terrible feeling. Drive up there.
2: Well, honey, I can't. Look at it. The block is jammed.
1: That's their restaurant. And something's happened.
2: Now, Luce, baby, take it easy.
1: Can't you get any closer?
2: With all those cars in front of us?
1: The ambulance is pulling away. And there go the police cars.
2: Look, Lucy, I think you picked the wrong block. That's no French restaurant.
1: Why, no, it says Club Shenandoah.
2: Well, then let's go on to your apartment, okay?
1: No, Doug, we've got to find them.
2: But if you don't remember where that restaurant is...
1: I do remember. It was right here. The name's been changed, but this is the same place. We've got to go in and see if they're in there.
7: It's all right, folks. Excitement's over. Enjoy your supper. Have a round of drinks on the house. Music for dancing until 3. Ah, yes, sir. Table for 2?
1: Actually, we were just looking for some people.
2: Lucy, I don't think they'd be in a place like this.
1: Well, it's not the way it used to be, but you know how they are for going back to their old haunt.
2: Okay, okay.
7: There's another room out this way. And if you find your friends, we'll be glad to give you a bigger table.
2: All right, thanks.
1: This doesn't look like their kind of crowd, but... what if...
2: Honey, look, let's get out of here, all right?
1: Wait. That ambulance. What if it had something to do with them?
2: Your imagination is running wild. Now, come on, let's go.
1: Not yet.
7: Maybe you folks would like to stop at the bar?
2: No, thank you.
7: But if you haven't been to the Club Shenandoah before...
1: What happened here before we came in?
7: Oh, don't worry, lady. We run a nice place here. It was just an unfortunate accident. Could have happened anywhere.
1: Well, there was an ambulance. Someone must have been sick or had an accident.
7: It was just his tough luck.
1: Whose tough luck?
7: A man got hurt. Wait a minute. Who are you, lady? Somebody from the press?
1: No, but I have to know who was hurt and where they've taken him.
7: Well, how should I know?
2: Come on, Lucy. Let's go.
1: No, it's important.
2: We just want to make sure it had nothing to do with our friends, you know?
7: Well, there were these two young fellows at a table over there. And to tell you the truth, I didn't like the looks of them from the time they come in.
2: Well, see, now you can relax, Lucy. They were young fellows. Now let's go over to the bar.
1: Not till I find out some more.
7: Lady, you must be an ambulance chaser.
1: What a dreadful thing to say. I hate violence.
7: Well, these two characters got violent.
2: You mean they had a fight?
7: They got in an argument. None of my business to know what it was about, but one of them picked up a steak knife.
1: I guess I don't want to hear any more.
7: Of course, I'm not sure he would have used it. That is, if the old guy hadn't interfered.
1: What old guy?
7: Well, maybe not old, but there were these two middle-aged men sitting at the next table.
2: What did they look like?
7: Oh, conservative-looking gentlemen. Nice, quiet customers.
1: Go on.
7: Well,
1: Go on.
7: You understand, I wasn't right there. I didn't see what actually took place. Not till somebody yelled, he was stabbed. Well, it seems these two older guys got very upset when they saw the young man waving a knife. So one of them jumped up and tried to stop him.
1: Oh, no.
7: Maybe it was a brave thing to do, but to my mind, it was pretty stupid.
2: Well, wouldn't you have tried to stop him if you'd been standing there?
7: No, I wouldn't have tried to knock the knife out of his hand the way that man did.
2: Oh.
1: But which one got hurt?
7: And the young fella just sort of automatically slashed out at the older guy.
1: Was he killed?
7: No, he wasn't dead when they took him away, if that's what you want to know.
1: Where have they taken him?
7: Well, to a hospital, of course. Well, I wouldn't know which one.
2: And the other man, I mean, the one who was with him, where's he?
7: The other older fella went out with his friend.
2: Oh.
7: And the two young punks were hauled off by the police.
2: Well, you must have the names of these people.
7: Look, if you're not the police or the press, get off my back. You can read all about it tomorrow morning.
1: Please, we just want to know for sure.
7: Lady, I only work here. The proprietor's gone with the police to make a report. I tell you, I never saw any of these guys before. None of them were regulars.
1: This man who was slashed, surely you know what he looked like.
7: Sort of heavy set and bald.
1: My father. We have to drive straight to the hospital.
2: Honey, how can we? We don't know which hospital.
1: Well, where's the nearest one?
2: I haven't the slightest idea. Besides, that doesn't mean anything in New York. In emergencies, they go anywhere.
1: Well, then drive to the police station.
2: I don't know where that is.
1: Find it and hurry.
2: Lucy, please. You've gone off the deep end.
1: Well, how would you feel if it was your father?
2: Oh, what an idiot thing to say. They're both so close to me, I'd be undone if anything happened to either one of them.
1: But something has happened, Doug. I know it.
2: Oh, honey, you've jumped to a big and frightening conclusion without any proof.
1: Two men? One of them bald?
2: Yes, there could be thousands out on the town.
1: Where are you going? Oh, there's nothing we can do except get to a telephone and wait.
0: Lucy seems so certain that something has happened to her father. Of course, she's been influenced by a suggestion of disaster, further enhanced by an evening of fortune-telling. It is true, as Doug has said, that Lucy was jumping to a hasty conclusion. But when two old soldiers are commemorating D-Day, might they not be the first to come to the defense of someone who appeared about to become a victim of battle? We have another premonition to share with you presently when Mystery Theater returns with Act 3.

0: Many a mathematician has taken delight in relating our actions to the movements of pawns in a game of chess. The game we are playing might be compared to the thoughts of a wakeful chess player who, after spending an evening at the board, is tossing and turning as he replays the moves to himself and speculates, what if I had done this? Or what if I had moved in that direction? And right now, it's our turn to make the next move into the final act of our mystery drama.
1: Oh, Doug, I hope we're doing the right thing. I can't bear to think...
2: Give me your key, will you?
1: Look, you will call the police right away, won't
2: just
1: you?
2: Just take it easy, Lucy.
3: The way I see it, it was just a technical maneuver.
2: Hey!
3: Not at all. If you have a piece of paper, I'll draw a map and I'll show you.
1: Dad! Uncle David!
4: Well, good heavens, who'd you expect?
5: Hi, Dad, Uncle Gary. Wow, are we glad to see you.
3: Your enthusiasm is overwhelming.
1: Well, you're all right, aren't you, both of you?
4: Well, of course we're all right. But how did you know about our accident?
1: What? Accident? I'd call it more than that. The knife. Oh, Dad, why did you do it?
4: What knife? Why did I do what?
5: Well, the man in the restaurant said
3: What's the matter with you two kids?
1: They told us at the Club Shenandoah.
4: Club Shenandoah? Where's that?
3: But Gary, that's the place we didn't go to.
4: Oh, the terrible-looking spot that used to be Monsieur Henry's.
1: Yes. Yes, weren't you there?
3: That honky-tonk? We took one look and then found a nice quiet spot over on Madison Avenue.
5: But, Dad, Uncle Gary did say something about an accident.
4: Oh, a minor skirmish in a taxicab.
1: You weren't hurt.
4: Well, I had a bloody nose.
3: And I got a crick in my neck. But what's that to a couple of old war horses?
4: Now, come on, you long-faced characters. This is an evening for celebration.
1: It certainly is. I think I'll hang these bells on that branch up there. Oh, I do love Christmas. And, Doug, when we have our own house...
2: Ah, that's exactly what I was thinking, Lucy. And when is that going to be?
1: Soon. But I had to be with Dad these past months with Mother gone, especially at Christmas.
2: I know.
1: You could have gone home. It was nice of you to stay. Pop appreciates it.
2: I wouldn't want to be anywhere except with you.
1: Oh, let's set a date, Doug.
2: Now you're talking. Got any specific date in mind?
1: What else but June 6th?
2: How can we have a wedding on the one day our dads go off for their private reunion?
1: Well, who said anything about a wedding?
2: You mean you'll do it my way? No fanfare, just a justice of the peace?
1: Exactly. We'll make it our day, not theirs.
2: Oh, honey, you are terrific.
1: Hello? Yes? Yes? Oh, no, where? But why shouldn't I be worried? Of course, I'll be right there.
2: Hey, what was that all about?
1: It's Dad. He's in the hospital.
2: But who were you talking to? What happened?
1: Well, that was Dr. Daniels. He said not to worry, but Dad, he's had a heart attack, and he's in St. John's Hospital.
2: Oh, honey.
1: He's going to die, Doug. I know he's going to die.
2: Now, Lucy, stop that. I'm taking you to the hospital. Let's go. I promise you will sound cheerful, Lucy. You heard Dr. Daniels.
1: I can't get it out of my mind.
2: Now, forget your premonitions. Dr. Daniels said your dad is in better shape than either one of us, and that if he takes it easy, he can live to be 100.
1: Okay. Dad?
4: Well, come in, sweetie. I'm sorry to pull a stupid stunt like this on Christmas Eve.
2: How are you, sir?
4: I'm fine.
1: Oh, Dad, how can you say that?
4: Well, I guess I've just been working too hard. Doc says after a few days' rest, I'll be back in top form.
1: I'm going to stay here with you.
4: Nonsense. From the looks of the nurses around here, I'm going to have a ball.
2: Uncle Gary, I'm going to call my folks for Christmas. Shall I tell Dad that you're in the hospital?
4: You tell him just one thing, my boy, that I'll see him on D-Day.
2: Lucy, where's your dad?
1: Why, he's at work, of course. What are you doing here this time of day?
2: I thought he might have heard the news before I did. Have you had the radio on?
1: No, I've been vacuuming, doing my spring cleaning.
2: I tried at every payphone along the way, but the lines were all tied up. Let me use your phone, huh?
1: Calm down, Doug. What's the matter?
2: A bomb. A bomb. They said it went off in the executive offices.
1: What executive offices? What are you talking about?
2: Oh, busy signals. Again, it's no use. I was out on the road. The report came through on the car radio. A bomb in Des Moines, in Dad's bank.
1: Not your father.
2: Yes. Yes, I'm afraid so.
1: But you don't know. What was the rest of the report? Well, look, I'll turn on the radio.
2: No, please don't. I want to get it straight from the source. I tried the bank and the paper and the police.
1: Didn't you call your home?
2: How? How could I do that to Mother?
1: Well, you must call her, Doug. Dial her direct right now.
2: No, wait a minute. I got another idea. Hello? Hello? Dad? Well, yes, on the car radio. I was out of the office. I've been trying desperately to reach you. Are you all right? Oh, thank God. Well, yes. Yes, as long as you're okay, that's all that matters.
1: Give him all my love.
2: Lucy sends love. Right. Right. Okay, Dad. Goodbye. Whew. Boy.
1: You see? You should have taken the advice you gave me. Don't jump to conclusions.
2: Well, I know, but this was such a near thing, honey. He has a cold. Mom made him stay home today. He'd been trying to reach me to tell us not to worry. And he said to tell your dad he'd see him on D-Day.
4: Well, old buddy. It's the 15th of May, and time for us to make some plans.
6: You bet, Gary. Where'll it be this time?
4: Well, I'm for keeping the destination a secret.
6: You mean from our ever-loving families?
4: Mm-hmm. Don't you agree?
6: Sure do. How about getting away from all civilization?
4: Well, it suits me. Any ideas?
6: Yep. I got a dandy. What about up at the lake? That Wisconsin fishing lodge where we went one summer.
4: Hey, that's beautiful. But it's pretty inaccessible without a private plane.
6: We'll get one.
4: You still flaunting that pilot's license?
6: You better believe. If you'll come more than halfway, we can rent a plane in Chicago.
4: That's great.
6: We better meet on the 5th, if you can get away.
4: Nothing's going to stop me. I'll see you at the airport in Chicago about 10 o'clock that morning.
1: You're just in time for lunch.
2: One whole week of glorious vacation. And you know, I didn't tell a soul that we're getting married tomorrow.
1: Well, I don't think it's going to be a surprise to anybody.
2: Least of all our dads.
1: Oh, Doug, I'll be so relieved when tomorrow's over.
2: Hey, wait a minute.
1: Oh, honey, I don't mean us. It's just that, well, once this reunion has passed, there'll be nothing to worry about.
2: If you mean the computer, I've got plenty to worry about when I get back to the office. They're accusing me of breaking the darn thing.
1: I hope it never works again.
2: Lucy, love, computers are the way I earn my our living.
1: Not by turning them into fortune-tellers.
2: No, not fortune-telling, but a chance to open up the whole future so we'll know which way to go.
1: Not if the future only lives...
2: Don't say it, Lucy. I'll admit the machine must have had some bugs in it. But ever since that day, the tape has come out blank.
1: You were tampering, Doug. Trying to turn it into a human brain.
2: Superhuman, you mean? That's what's so eerie.
1: Some kinds of medicine are too strong to take.
2: Honey, how can a computer know that?
1: It can't, silly.
2: This one did. It behaved as though we'd gone one step too far.
1: Look, I'd like to forget it.
2: Oh, so would I, at least for the next 7 days. It's our time to celebrate. So, cheers.
1: Oh, you sound like our dads.
2: Did your old man get off on schedule?
1: Yes, early this morning before I was up.
2: And still the big secret about where he was going?
1: Yes. But I happen to know he had an airplane ticket to Chicago.
2: Uh-oh, you cheated. No one was supposed to know. But Chicago, I don't know. That seems like an odd place for them to have a reunion.
1: Especially since he asked me to help him find his fishing rod. Well, lunch is ready. Come on.
2: How about a little background music, huh? I'll turn on the radio.
1: Why is it that you can always get a station with music while all I ever get is...
7: We bring you a special news bulletin.
2: Uh-oh. Shall I try again?
1: No, leave it on. Let's eat.
7: A report has just come in of the crash of a private plane in an Illinois wheat field. Details are not available at the moment, except that a farmer allegedly saw a small green plane flying low, later heard an explosion, and now a fire is spreading rapidly over a section of his property out of control.
2: Hey, this is good, Lucy. How'd you fix this chicken?
1: Well, it's a new recipe. It's good, isn't it?
2: Oh, it's great.
7: I have just been handed an update on that plane crash. Checking with the Chicago airport, we have been told that a small green Cessna took off from there this morning.
2: Yeah, you know, Dad used to have a green Cessna.
1: Oh, but he hasn't had an airplane in years.
2: Well, I know, but he's still Lucy, this report is coming from Chicago.
1: Oh, it couldn't.
7: And here is still report on the tragedy. We do not know the names of the victims, but it has been established that the plane had two occupants. Oh. The pilot, who was known to airport officials as the flying banker from Des Moines, and a male passenger.
2: Oh, Lucy.
7: Repeat.
1: Oh,
7: the pilot, who was known to airport
1: they were going to that
7: the flying banker
1: that
7: from
1: lake
7: Des Moines,
1: in Wisconsin.
7: And a male passenger. We will bring you further developments as received by the newsroom. It is assumed that both men have perished.
2: Dear God. Oh, no, this time it really happened. There can't possibly be any doubt.
1: And absolutely no way that we can help them.
2: Damn computer. It knew. It knew, you see. It knew there would be no reunion.
1: But I'm glad it was wrong. Now will you believe that computers don't know everything?
2: It was right, Lucy. It said...
1: It said one of them would die. But both of them? It's better this way.
2: Better?
1: Well, they were closer than brothers. And after all they went through together over the years?
2: Yes. Yes, I suppose if they'd had their choice, it's what they would have wanted.
7: We interrupt again to bring you further information on that plane crash in Illinois. Names will not be released until after the next of kin have been notified. But our report goes on to say that incredible as it seems, there is one survivor.

I'll be back shortly with a final thought. Two men met in a moment of violence when either could have died. But both were spared that time, until finally for one came the inevitable. Why is an accident fatal to this person while that one is spared? Some say predestination, but how many times it seems a whim of fate makes a split-second change of direction? Tragedy? No. But mystery? Yes. Our cast included Robert Dryden, Jennifer Harmon, Ken Harvey, and William Redfield. Associate Director, Marlon Swing. This is Hyman Brown, producer-director, inviting you to return to our Mystery Theater for another adventure in the macabre. Until next time, then, pleasant dreams.

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0: Come in. Welcome. Welcome to the inner sanctum. I'm Hyman Brown, weaver of the stuff that nightmares are made of. It was Shakespeare who said, you only live once. It was Goethe who said, you only die once. And Nathan Hale said he regretted he only had one life to give to his country. From all of this, we gather that all we have is this one time, this one life. However, this may not be entirely true, according to a gentleman you are about to meet. You may have as many lives as you can intelligently arrange for.
1: But I have no interest in purchasing life insurance.
2: I am not selling life insurance. I am selling death insurance.
3: I don't understand.
2: We insure you against death.
3: So does everyone else.
2: Ah, but they don't insure you. If you should die, they pay someone else a sum of money. Of what value is that to you?
3: Well, what do you do that's different?
2: We see to it that you don't die. We actually insure it.
3: I still don't.
2: Instead of paying us money to give to somebody if you should die, you pay us money. And we make certain you keep on living. You see, you become our gold-plated, blue-chip investment.
3: How can you make certain I can keep on living?
2: By seeing to it that nothing comes up that could terminate your life.
0: Our mystery drama, The Coffin with the Golden Nails, was written especially for the Mystery Theater by Sam Dan and stars Howard Da Silva. In the midst of life, we are in the midst of death, the book tells us. And this should teach us that survival is largely a matter of perception. And perception is the ability to see through the trappings directly into the heart of the matter. A man of perception was Ramon Zorrilla, Colonel Ramon Zorrilla, chief of the secret police of one of those nickel-and-dime dictatorships somewhere south of the border. The colonel had an ingrained cruelty and a sheer delight in the sufferings of helpless human beings. We are about to witness the colonel at work.
1: One moment, if you please. I am Colonel Ramon Carlos Vicente Maria de Zorrilla y Sanchez. And this is my story. And I resent the way the gentleman has presented me. I am not some monstrous, sadistic brute. As a dedicated patriot, I was part of a holy crusade to restore law, order, decency, and respect to my beloved country. Well?
4: She refuses to talk, Colonel.
1: Refuses? Refuses? Young woman, is it possible that you believe you're attending a dance where you may grant or refuse a gentleman the pleasure of a waltz? What does this animal call herself?
4: Anita Dionis.
1: Anita Dionis. Corporal, hand me a whip. Now, Anita Dionis, you have a pretty face. You also have some information. You may not keep both. Which shall you give up? Who are your companions? Choose. Very well. You have chosen. Yes? Who? A Mr. Chrysalis. I never heard of him. Send him away.
2: Ah, Colonel. I am Mr. Chrysalis.
1: I told my sergeant you are not to be admitted. I'll teach him.
2: You should teach him how to block a right cross to the chin.
1: I could have you shot.
2: Sit down before I take my business elsewhere.
1: Do you know who you're talking to?
2: How old are you? 30? 35? Very good bones on that face. We can do a lot with them. And you were a schoolteacher before you got into all of this? What did you teach?
3: I was an assistant professor of zoology at the university. Now, see here.
2: My name is Mr. Chrysalis. I am sales manager of Metamorphosis Incorporated. My card, sir?
3: What does all this mean?
2: You, a biologist, ask the meaning of metamorphosis?
3: I know what it means. The transmutation, the transformation, from one life to another.
2: Precisely.
3: And now I've had enough of this...
2: And that is what I propose to do with you. Ask me why.
3: Why?
2: Within 90 days, the revolution will come to this country.
3: Who has told you this fairy tale? This infamous...
2: Soon you shall have a new government, which will do unto you as you did unto others. I am here to sell you insurance.
3: Insurance? What kind of insurance are you talking about?
2: The name of our company answers your question.
3: Metamorphosis?
2: Yes. All of our clients have been metamorphosized into other people, and they lead their new lives out in the open.
3: Ha! You must be insane.
2: Consider. The monarch butterfly. It leads two distinctly different lives. First, a caterpillar, an ugly, crawling creature with a ground's-eye view of life. Second, a butterfly. Beautiful, airborne, free. Let us say one is seeking the caterpillar. Does one look for him in the butterfly?
3: Chrysalis.
2: Ah, enlightenment. Now you know the meaning of my name, Chrysalis. The cocoon. The safe, snug haven where the metamorphosis takes place. The dark brown shell with the bright yellow spots. What do you call it?
3: The coffin with a golden nail.
2: Precisely. And you shall enter that coffin not to die, but to be born again.
3: How?
2: A complete plastic surgery for your face, and you will teach zoology in an American university.
3: But how?
2: You will have documents, a birth certificate, diplomas, recommendations.
3: But I can't. I don't speak English.
2: You will. And with an authentic Midwestern accent.
3: This is a hoax.
2: It will require a full year of round-the-clock concentration and study. That is why the fee is $1 million.
3: $1 million? I don't have $1 million.
2: The chief of secret police doesn't have at least $1 million? Sir, you insult my intelligence. Now, for $1 million, you become Dr. Stanley Parker. Stanley Parker, assistant professor of zoology at Southwest A&M in the good old U.S. of A.
3: I understand what you say. I even see how it might be done. I could change my face and learn the language, but...
2: What is the problem?
3: I am the problem, me. Something in me was never satisfied with the academic life. Something in me demanded, will always demand, action, excitement, and, yes, violence. I could never settle down. I need violence.
2: No, no. Colonel Ramon Zoria was the caterpillar. Stanley Parker shall be the butterfly. There will be nothing of Zoria in Parker. Your attitude toward life shall be different. You will believe in a new philosophy, be moved by another psychology. We shall change more, much more than your face and your voice. Zoria was a devil. Parker shall be a saint.
3: It required more than a year, even more than 2 years. I was taken to an island somewhere in the West Indies, exactly where I cannot say. And in that place, Ramon Carlos Vicente Maria de Zoria y Sanchez died slowly, slowly. And a man named Stanley Zebulon Parker was born. That is not to say that all memory of Carlos died. Oh, no, I remembered everything about him, everything he was, but he was no longer me. His speech
5: was no longer mine. His long, narrow head seemed to be rounder, his nose shorter, his chin wider. This needed the better part of a year. All visible traces of Ramon Zoria were gone, but my original fears remained.
2: I told you it would come slowly. Look at yourself. Listen. Who would even dream you were Ramon Zoria?
5: I would. Yes, I agree. I am the voice and the image of a man named Stanley Parker, but I still think and feel like Ramon Zoria.
2: Of course, of course. And you must help us change you. In the change is your true safety. The caterpillar enters the chrysalis, the coffin with the golden nails, and within he is given more than a different form and shape. He is given another mind.
5: And I was changed. I don't know how it was done. I don't remember. I know another year went by. I lived in a constant sea of what must have been electric currents. I was always feeling waves of shock. There were always electrodes, always sparks, always the sharp smell of electricity. I was someone else. Oh, don't say a human being cannot be changed. I know better. I know.
2: Do you remember Ramon Zoria?
5: Yes, I remember him.
2: Do you remember being him?
5: Yes.
2: What's the matter? Are you ill?
5: Yes, I feel...
2: An attack of nausea coming?
5: Yes. Every time I think of Zoria, I can't help it. I feel sick.
2: Why?
5: His loud voice, any loud, harsh voice, disturbs me. The gun, that heavy automatic pistol, I can't stand the idea of it. And a knife, a dagger, and a whip. These things, just that I'm dizzy.
2: And killing?
5: The thought of killing, of hurting, of inflicting pain on any living creature.
2: Even for a good reason?
5: There's never a good reason.
2: Well, Professor Parker, I would say that you are just about ready to fly.
5: Excuse me. I'm trying to read your name badge. Professor Dionys?
6: I'm Anita Dionys.
5: How do you do? I'm Stanley Parker. Biology.
6: I've come here to teach Latin American literature.
5: Oh, that's interesting. I can't say I've read very much literature of Latin America.
6: Well, aren't you going to ask me about it?
5: Ask you about what?
6: You've been staring at it for the past half hour.
5: Staring?
6: The scar on my face.
5: Oh, I'm sorry. I didn't mean to be rude. It's just that it's so...
6: Horrible. I'm accustomed to having people stare at me.
5: May I ask how it came about?
6: Oh, some years ago, the government of my country, the democratic government, was destroyed by a military junta. And my family, the Dionys family...
5: The, Dionys family?
6: Oh, I'm sure you've never heard of us. But we all joined the underground, and I was captured. I had the honor to be interrogated by the head of the secret police himself, a monster called Colonel Ramon Zoria.
5: Zoria?
6: Interrogated. He slashed me across the face with his whip.
5: Oh, no.
6: Oh, I am sorry. Why, you've gone so pale. You look ill. Please, sit down. Could I get you something?
5: I don't know what came over me.
6: Oh, why, you North Americans. This is so foreign to your experience.
5: I understand there's been another revolution down there.
6: Yes. The swine has been driven out. Some of the big ones have gone into hiding all over the world. But one by one, we smoke them out.
5: We?
6: We have justice teams. My own brother leads one, and day and night he seeks Zoria. Zoria murdered our father.
5: Dionys? I don't even remember that name.
6: But why would you remember?
5: A daughter mutilated, a father murdered. When I say I don't remember reading about it.
6: Oh, I'm sure even Zoria himself wouldn't remember. We were among hundreds of thousands, millions. In every country, we are the nameless ones.
5: About that scar, they do wonders with plastic surgery these days.
6: Yes, I know. But I must continue to wear the scar to remind me that Ramon Zoria has not yet been brought to justice.
5: Oh? Is it possible, perhaps, he may be dead?
6: Well, we will only be convinced when someone has seen his dead body. And until that time, the hunt will continue. But why do we talk of such things? I am sure it has no real meaning for you.
0: She touched a nerve when she said, "I am sure even Zoria himself doesn't remember it." And it's tragically true. Zoria himself did forget all about her. The day, the hour, the minute after he slashed her face. And here we have Stanley Parker, a man with a pleasant future, but no past. It was that past which belongs to Ramon Zoria, which has been transformed. Can Stanley Parker survive him? I'll be back in just a few moments with Act 2.

0: Colonel Ramon Zoria was a fanatic. He would torture and kill all who disagreed with him. Stanley Parker will faint at the sight, even the thought, of blood. And yet, Zoria and Parker are one and the same human being. How is it possible? Why do you even ask? Consider what has already occurred in this, the age we live in. Is anything impossible?
1: Good evening, Professor Parker.
2: Oh, it's Mr. Chrysalis.
1: May I come in? Thank you.
2: Sit down. What can I do for you?
1: I'm here to sell you some more insurance.
2: Oh, but I really don't need any.
1: Oh, but you do. Suppose someone were hunting for you, and he started to come close.
2: Oh, but that's impossible. There's nothing of Ramon Zoria about me anymore. I spoke to a young lady just last week. She'd have a good reason to know Ramon Zoria, but she never...
1: Well, what if this lady, or her brother, or someone else, were to somehow unravel...
2: But I'm not Zoria, you know that. I'm someone else.
1: Precisely. You are a person who is unable to protect himself. Therefore, metamorphosis will see to it that you are protected at all times.
2: But I don't need... Look, I dislike arguments.
1: Our fee is 10% of your annual salary.
2: Even if someone were to threaten me, I'm unable to kill...
1: You will not have to. We do it for you.
2: I will not be a party to any killing.
1: Nevertheless, we shall insist on our fee.
2: It's blackmail.
1: It's in your best interests. Now, about Miss Dionysse. Campus gossip has it you see a great deal of her.
2: I feel drawn to her.
1: Do you have a feeling of guilt?
2: Yes.
1: But why? What has Stanley Parker to do with the deeds of Ramon Zoria? Is the butterfly to blame for the depredations of the worm?
2: Maybe it's more than that. Maybe I'm falling in love with her. Do I dare?
1: My boy, you are a brand new human being. You may dare anything.
3: Oh, dear. Terrible skater. But at least I come from a tropical country. What's your excuse?
2: I never got around to learning.
3: But I thought all North Americans knew how to skate.
2: Well, that's like saying all South Americans know how to tango.
3: They probably do.
2: Why are you laughing so much?
3: I'm having fun.
2: Are you?
3: Oh, it's been so many years since I could do something silly like this. Why, the last time I was out with a man, he was my group leader. And we walked arm in arm down San Sebastian Boulevard.
2: In Aragonia, the main street.
3: That's right. But how would you know?
2: I've become interested in your country.
3: Why?
2: Because it's your country. And everything about you interests me.
3: We pretended we were lovers. Under my dress was an ammunition belt. Under his coat was a submachine gun. And that's why I feel so good right now. Just to be out with a handsome man, to be a woman again.
2: It was a great afternoon. I hope you enjoyed it.
3: Oh, why don't you come in? Perhaps I could find something for supper.
2: Oh, I wouldn't want you to go to any trouble.
3: Oh, come on. You must tell me all about yourself, Stanley. Why are you afraid? Always afraid that you may cause someone trouble. I want to know everything about you.
2: There isn't much to tell.
3: Oh, there's a whole lifetime to tell. Oh, now, into the kitchen and we'll see what's in the refrigerator. I'm a terrible housekeeper. Some eggs and...
2: You speak English perfectly.
3: Well, I was educated in the United States. I only returned home so I could fight against the junta.
2: Was that the only reason you returned?
3: Oh, I suppose I was an idealist.
2: You say was.
3: Well, not so much anymore.
2: Why?
3: Well, regardless of who's in power, somebody's going to be persecuted. That is the story of the world.
2: I know. But maybe we should be trying to write a new...

0: I visited her quite often. Her name was Helen Morrison. Did you know the Morrisons?
1: No, I don't believe so.
0: Where did you go to college?
1: Northern Institute of Technology.
0: But Helen Morrison married a boy from there. What was his name? I was maid of honor at the wedding. Can't remember his name. Walter Pierce. Did you know him?
1: No.
2: Anita.
0: Fernando! Oh, why didn't you tell me you were coming? Stanley, my brother, Fernando de Onís. Fernando, Stanley Parker.
1: How do you do?
2: Anita, where were you all afternoon?
0: Stanley and I were skating.
2: I hope you had a good time.
0: What's wrong?
2: Yes, you had a good time. Your cheeks are flushed, your eyes are sparkling. And Ramon Zaria is still alive.
0: I'm sorry.
2: We swore on our father's grave that we wouldn't rest until...
0: I know that.
2: And so what have you done today that has brought us closer to this monster?
0: Today I did something for me. Sit. Sit quietly. Let us all sit quietly. Stanley is someone who has become very dear to me, very close to me. And he will be your brother to help make up for the brother we lost. Stanley, can you say something to Fernando?
1: What can I say? I'm not a man of violence. You know that, Anita.
0: But that's why you should say something. Because the men of violence have nothing to say to us anymore.
1: Vengeance is mine, says the Lord. And let us leave it to him. Because it must all end somewhere. The violence, the destruction must end.
2: Yes? Shall I publish a notice? Run a worldwide advertisement to Colonel Ramon Zaria. Wherever you are safe, you are forgiven, rejoice. We would love to hear that.
1: Ramon Zaria is not laughing these days at anyone.
2: How would you know?
1: Is it beyond possibility that Zaria may have learned and that he has become someone else?
2: That monster can learn nothing. He has to be destroyed. And I know. I'm close to him.
0: How do you know?
2: Because we captured Martinez.
1: Juan Martinez? El Borracho?
2: How would you know Juan Martinez?
0: Because of me. Stanley has become an authority on our country.
2: Martinez was taken by my team. He was living in England. And he had the most fantastic cover. He was posing as an Englishman.
1: Posing?
2: More than that. Passing. His face had been changed. His voice was different. He spoke English perfectly.
1: And still, you were able to get...
2: He talked before he died. He was always a bowl of jelly. And he told the most fantastic yarn. He said there's an organization that specializes... in changing people.
0: He said that?
2: Yes. It rearranges people completely.
0: But why would he say a thing like that?
2: To stall for time. Obviously, he was hoping to make a deal with us to save his life. He even named the organization.
1: He did?
2: Yes. Metamorphosis Incorporated.
0: Metamorphosis?
2: Far-fetched as it seemed. I wanted to let him talk more, but the others were hotheads. They killed him. But when I searched his desk, I found a check. He had just written it. Pay to the order of Metamorphosis $5,000.
0: And what else did you find out?
2: He was right. There is such an organization. And it can change people. You should see how it changed him. But I don't care how it changed Zaria. I'll find him too.
1: Hello?
3: Stanley, did I wake you?
1: No, Anita. I haven't gone to bed yet.
3: I called because I wanted to know if you're all right.
1: Oh, I'm fine.
3: I know you were quite uncomfortable this evening. Fernando can sound so bloodthirsty.
1: I understand, Fernando.

0: I love you too.
1: You are the most wonderful human being I ever met. Come see me tomorrow, promise?
0: Yes, yes, darling, I promise.
1: Good night, my dearest.
0: Good night. Who?
2: Hello.
0: Fernando.
2: Good evening.
0: Fernando, what can I do for you?
2: You can tell me about metamorphosis. You know all about metamorphosis, don't you, Colonel Zorilla?
3: He does know all about metamorphosis. But how does Fernando know that? The disguise was perfect, the cover was flawless, the personality change was complete. And yet, here we have Fernando ready to pull the trigger. What could have gone wrong? What little detail was overlooked, if any? Why don't you try to solve it, and we can check each other when I return shortly with Act 3.

0: If there is no such thing as the perfect crime, can there be such a thing as the perfect cover-up? Everything about Stanley Parker differs from Colonel Ramon Zaria. Appearance, language, personality, and yet, Fernando sees right through the disguise. He looks at Parker and perceives Zaria bearing out what we said about perception at the very beginning of our story. What has he perceived?
1: Why do you call me Ramon Zaria?
2: That's who you are. Do you deny it?
1: Yes.
2: I can prove it.
1: I am not Zaria now.
2: Yes, true. You were Zaria.
1: Yes.
2: The last time we confronted each other, you placed a pistol against my head. You remember?
1: I don't remember.
2: Don't lie.
1: I don't remember because there were so many of you. So many thousands of you. How can I remember?
2: Do you know how we found your friend Martinez? Through his fingerprints. Can you imagine? This metamorphosis makes such seemingly magical changes, but the fingerprints remain the same.
1: And you found me through my fingerprints?
2: Yes.
1: How?
2: It was a joke on my part. I carry the fingerprints of all of you, always, on the chance. Tonight I couldn't sleep. I said, Zaria will be completely different. He will be someone I would never suspect.
1: And what made you suspect me?
2: Nothing. I said to myself, who is the least likely person? Why, Stanley Parker. He is so obviously a Midwestern American. Oh, but Stanley is a zoologist. So was Zaria. And I was laughing to myself. It was so silly. I said, well, let us check the fingerprints just as an exercise. Yours were on a glass.
1: And what will you do with me?
2: Kill you.
1: Does Anita know?
2: She'll have to.
1: Why? You can have Zaria, but let her keep Parker, at least in her memory.
2: No, the whole world must know, especially the scum who are still in hiding. Let them realize there is no escape.
1: You're not going to kill Ramon Zaria. He is already dead.
2: I listen to you. You know how? The way you listen to others. With deaf ears.
1: He died on an island long ago.
2: He will die here and now. Go ahead and pray.
1: And what's wrong with praying? It's the will of the Lord that I be found. I'm content. You may kill me.
2: I was hoping you would put up a fight. I would beg for your mercy.
1: That would make it easier for you, wouldn't it?
2: Or offer me a fortune, the way Martinez did. How can you stand there, quietly, as if you're judging me? What am I going to do with you?
1: What you set out to do, kill me.
2: No, we didn't set out to kill. We wanted to bring you, all of you, to justice.
1: Then bring me to justice.
2: But you're not Zaria. Not anymore. Who am I bringing to justice?
3: Allow me to solve your problems.
1: No, don't! You killed him.
3: Of course.
1: Why? Why did you kill him?
3: My dear boy, I have a very substantial investment to protect.
1: You didn't have to kill him?
3: In another minute, you'd have been weeping on each other's shoulder.
1: Why did you kill him?
3: You see now the value of an insurance policy? Come, dispose of his body.
1: What did the police say?
4: They said it was a holdup, that he was robbed on the street.
1: It happened.
4: No! It was Zaria.
1: Zaria?
4: It can only mean Zaria felt Fernando was coming closer. It means Zaria must be here. Somewhere.
1: But how could Zaria be here?
4: Because Fernando is dead. Oh, Stanley. Stanley, please help me. You're all I have left in the world now. Say you'll help me. Say you'll help me find Zoria and kill him. Promise.
1: I promise.
3: Well, what have you been doing with yourself lately, Mr. Parker?
1: Oh, what do you want?
3: I've had some disturbing reports about you.
1: Such as?
3: Such as drinking. Even as Uriah, you never drank.
1: Join me?
3: Oh, no, no, no, no. Besides, we have a very serious matter to discuss. Anita Dionys.
1: What about Anita Dionys?
3: She'll destroy you.
1: That's a lie.
3: Look at yourself.
1: I stood by while you killed a man here in my home.
3: Well, that was necessary.
1: It was murder. And I'm as guilty as if I had pulled the trigger. I can't face her, and I can't face myself, and I don't know what to do.
3: The answer is not in the bottle.
1: There's no answer at all anywhere. I'm what you made me. Stanley Parker. Idealist, pacifist, lover of all mankind.
3: It's a delicate operation, as you know. And perhaps we went just a tiny bit too far.
1: How can you go too far?
3: Well, you can endow a man with too much love. We did that to you. We should make an adjustment. We'll have to teach you to accept killing.
1: No.
3: To understand the necessity for it. You will have to accept a certain fact of life.
1: What?
3: We shall have to kill Anita Dionys.
1: No, never.
3: She is about ready to uncover your identity. Very soon she will discover that she must kill you. Before that happens, you must have your adjustment.
1: I don't know what it was. Perhaps it was all a bad dream. But it was like that first time with the electricity. The sharp, searing, exquisite pain. And certain thoughts were clashing in my brain. Ideas. This is not a perfect world. Man does what he must. The art of compromise. No laws are absolute. Morality is relative. And I don't know. Had I gone back to the island, or was it another bad dream? But there was an idea in my head, an idea. I knew I had to call Anita and ask her something, ask her to go somewhere. Anita?
5: Hello, stranger. Where have you been?
1: I've been busy. I was wondering, care to have a picnic lunch tomorrow? We can go into the country.
5: Yes.
1: What is it?
5: Stanley, I have some questions I'd like to ask you.
1: Oh? Such as?
5: It can wait till tomorrow. Stanley, I would like to ask you a question.
1: Yes?
5: Who are you?
1: Who am I? I'm Stanley Parker.
5: Who is Stanley Parker?
1: Stanley Parker is a man who loves you very much and wants to marry you.
5: Trying to know you is like trying to hold quicksilver. You see, I checked up on you.
1: Oh? What made you do that?
5: I don't know. But there is no record of your being born in Indianapolis, Indiana.
1: I have a birth certificate.
5: But the record does not exist in their records. And there's no record of your having attended Northeastern Institute of Technology.
1: I have a diploma.
5: But the record does not exist at the school. Not a single teacher can remember you. Who are you?
1: Who do you think I am?
4: You are Zoria, aren't you?
1: Yes.
4: You know what I have to do now, don't you? I have to kill you.
1: But I've become someone else.
4: It's too late.
1: I'm Stanley Parker. You love me.
4: Oh, this has nothing to do with you and me. This concerns a monster named Zoria.
1: Do you mean you would shoot me, actually shoot me?
5: I am prepared.
3: I'm sorry to intervene at such a tender moment. You will please allow that pistol to fall to the ground, Miss Dionys. That's it. Splendid. Pick it up, Stanley. Very good. Now, unfortunately...
1: Do we have to kill her?
3: Oh, yes.
1: Look, we can let her go. We can make her promise.
3: Can we make you promise anything, Miss Dionys?
4: No.
1: But to kill...
3: Oh, come now. That's what we worked on these past few weeks.
1: Yes, but
3: the first law of life. What is it?
1: Survival.
3: Say it again.
1: Survival.
3: The second great law of life.
1: Kill or be killed.
3: How does that square with the commandment, thou shalt not kill?
1: We here below are imperfect creatures.
3: You're 35 years old. You have more than half your life ahead of you. A beautiful, happy, productive life. Shall you throw it away for her?
1: No.
3: Then shoot her. It's your life or hers. You don't believe me? Ask her. Ask her.
1: Anita, is it true?
5: Yes. Your life or mine.
3: You'll have to kill her, Stanley.
1: Why me? Why not you?
3: Both of us will be guilty of the murder. Shall it make a difference which one pulls the trigger?
1: No.
3: Then you do it.
1: Anita, we could find a way. The past is dead.
5: No, it's alive. It has just been reborn. Metamorphosis. I see it happening. How strange. In reverse. Parker is becoming... Zoria.
1: No. You can have certain ideals. You can have your life, but you cannot have both. You must give up one. Choose.
5: And now Parker is talking like Zoria.
3: Shoot her.
1: I am not talking like Zoria. I'm not.
3: Shoot her right now.
1: I can't. I can't.
3: I will.
1: No, you won't. You won't. You won't kill her. You won't kill anyone anymore. Anita, go away from here.
5: You're hit. He wounded you.
1: No. He killed me.
5: I'll get a doctor.
1: No.
5: I'll get a doctor.
1: No, I have to die. You know that, don't you?
5: I don't want you to die. Even if you were Zoria. Even if you were. You've become another person.
1: No. No, I'm still Zoria. You see, the real life, the long life, the working life is the caterpillar. The butterfly only lives a short day. The butterfly is only a dream. A caterpillar's dream.
5: I love you.
1: And I love you. And it's just as well that I die.
5: You're not Zoria. You're Stanley Parker.
1: Only for a little while. But you see, slowly, I was becoming Zoria once more. Because that's the only life I really know how to lead. The only life I ever wanted. Goodbye, Anita.
5: No, no.
1: Don't be sorry for me. Who else? What other human being has eaten the dust and tasted the sun? I have been both. The caterpillar and the butterfly.
0: I'll be back in a moment with a final thought. Three people were killed in our story, but that wasn't what it was all about. It was about the chrysalis, the coffin with the golden nails, where the magical changes take place. And consider, an ordinary simple creature can create all that is dull to all that is beautiful. Our cast included Howard De Silva, Marion Seldes, Ralph Bell, and Christopher Tabori. This is Hyman Brown, producer-director, inviting you to return to our Mystery Theater for another adventure in the macabre. Until next time, then, pleasant dreams.

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0: Come in. Welcome. Welcome to Mystery Theater. I am Hyman Brown. If it works, it's obsolete. So says Marshall McLuhan. Alas, he must be speaking of other endeavors than crime. For in crime, if it works, it's up to the law to find a way to stop it as quickly as possible. But the clever criminal resists detection with every means at his disposal, fair or foul. And that puts the law at a distinct disadvantage. One must rely on clues. But what if the criminal has invented a new method of crime? One in which what is obsolete is the evidence.
1: Sheriff, what brings you out here again?
2: There's been another murder, Professor.
1: Another? Like the first one?
2: Yep.
1: But that's two murders in 2 days. Isn't there anything you can do?
2: No. We've got the bodies. We have the murder weapons. We can even construct a reasonable theory why the murders were committed. But the thing is, I got a feeling none of this is going to lead us to the murderer.
0: Our mystery drama, The Dominant Personality, was written especially for the Mystery Theater by Percy Grainger and stars Roberta Maxwell. I'll be back shortly with Act One.

0: Imagine a rural area in the northern United States, an area so remote the only roads are old logging trails, an area of glacial lakes, dark forests, where the population is so sparse every house is an isolated outpost. In the summer, the tourists come to boat and fish, but with the fall, they return to the city, and those few who remain, the natives, settle back into solitude. Such existence breeds persons of marked character, capable of coping with any situation, that is, with almost any situation.
1: Rod? Hey, Rod! Rod, you home? Oh, his car's in the back. He must be... Rod, where the heck are you?
2: Yes?
1: Oh, excuse me, ma'am. I was looking for Rod Talbert.
2: My name's Olivia.
1: I'm Murdoch Ross. I'm the county sheriff in these parts. I just dropped by to check on Rod's cabin since he's been gone.
2: Would you like to come in?
1: Well, is Rod here?
2: He went for a walk. He'll be back soon.
1: Oh, thank you.
2: I was just trying to get a fire going in the fireplace. I'm not very good at it.
1: Well, you don't have enough kindling. And those logs, that's hardwood. You ought to use something like birch or popple.
2: Thank you. I guess it'll take me a while to learn everything. I'm going to have to know.
1: Say, excuse me for asking, but are you a friend of Rod's?
2: I'm his wife.
1: His wife? I never knew Rod was married.
2: He wasn't. We were married yesterday.
1: Where?
2: Down in the city.
1: Well, that's something. All these years, Rod's had a girlfriend and never said a word. Of course, he's not the kind to share confidence.
2: No, we only met 2 weeks ago.
1: But 2 weeks?
2: Well, I guess it does seem a little strange, but we were attracted to each other right off. It just seemed the natural thing. There. Is the fire better now?
1: Oh, yeah. You want me to light it?
2: No, I want to do things for myself. I've lived all my life in the city. Everything's so safe and predictable there.
1: Sure is funny.
2: What is?
1: Oh, Rod getting married. I don't know anyone who's more of a loner than him. You know what we call him? The Great Gatsby of the North Woods. No one knows where he's from or why he came to live up here.
2: How long has he lived here?
1: Oh, let's see, it's nearly 7 years now. Strange fellow. But of course he must have told you a few things about himself.
2: No. I fell in love with his eyes.
1: His eyes?
2: Yeah. Sounds silly, I guess, but it's true. I was working as a waitress. Not much future in that. I'm 100 people a day sitting at that counter. Then Rod came in. Other men had looked at me that way, but with Rod it was different. He didn't say much at first, but he kept coming back. He never stopped looking at me. Then he started telling me about this cabin and the lake and the woods. It all sounded so beautiful.
1: I never would have figured when he disappeared like that 3 weeks ago, he'd gone to town to get himself a wife. Say, you got that fire going pretty good now. Listen, I don't want to stick around here on your honeymoon. You tell Rod I'll be by to see him tomorrow.
2: Is something the matter?
1: Well...
2: What is it?
1: I'm afraid Rod's got a problem with some of the folks around here.
2: Really? But we're so isolated here. There's not another house within a mile.
1: Yeah, well, like I say, Rod's a real loner. He just don't seem to like other people. He's got a habit of running trespassers off his land at gunpoint.
2: Rod does that?
1: Yeah. One neighbor in particular, a fellow named Shep Taylor, kept a dog. Rod claimed he could hear the barking through the woods. He was always making threats. And then about a month ago, just before Rod disappeared, someone poisoned the dog.
2: And it died?
1: Yep. Anyhow, now Taylor's gone out and bought himself a new dog, and, well, I don't want any more trouble.
2: Maybe now that we're married, all that will change.
1: Yeah, maybe.
2: Let me pay visits to the neighbors. When there's so few people around, it's silly not to get along.
1: Well, there's Shep Taylor and a widow named Mrs. Booker. She's kind of a hermit herself. And then down the road in the other direction is Leo Hertel. He's from the city, too. He was a professor of psychology at the university until he decided to drop out of society and come up here.
2: He sounds interesting.
1: Yeah, he's got a whole cabin full of books. Well, it's going to be a cool evening. You ought to sleep good up here.
2: I'll walk you to your car. It's nearly dark. I wonder where Rod is.
1: Well, he didn't say where he was going.
2: He said he needed to go into the woods for a while.
1: Hey, you're not afraid of being left alone, are you?
2: Oh, no. This is an adventure. Oh! Oh! What's that?
1: Oh, that's a loon. You'll hear them a lot up here.
2: What a lonely sound.
1: Now, good night, Mrs. Talbert.
2: Good night, Sheriff.
3: What did he want?
2: Rod!
3: What was Murdoch doing here?
2: He came by to check on the cabin. You should have seen his face when I answered the door.
3: Why was he checking the cabin?
2: To make sure everything was all right, I guess. He seems like a very nice man.
3: He's okay.
2: I'm glad you're back. Where did you go?
3: Just walking through the woods down by the lake.
2: You love it out here, don't you?
3: Yeah.
2: I think it's even more beautiful than you described. Look at the autumn colors. And not another house in sight. Oh, what's that?
3: Damn.
2: Rod, what's the matter?
3: That sounded like it came from Taylor's place.
2: Rod, the sheriff said Mr. Taylor had a dog that was poisoned.
3: So I heard.
2: He said he's bought another. But it's not so bad. You can barely hear it.
3: Let's go inside and make some supper. And then get some sleep.

0: Rod? Good morning.
1: Good morning. How'd you sleep?
0: Oh, I don't know. I feel tired.
1: Here, splash some water in your face.
0: Oh, it's cold. Oh, I don't know why I don't feel more rested. The sheriff said the cool air here knocks one right out.
1: Well, maybe it just takes getting used to.
2: Hello?
0: Oh, who's that?
1: Leo Hertel. He's an old professor who moved up here a few months ago.
0: Oh, yes, the sheriff told me about him.
2: Morning, Rod.
1: Hello, Leo.
2: Is this your new bride?
0: News travels fast.
2: Well, not really. Murdoch stopped in to see me last night on his way back to town.
0: My name's Olivia.
2: I am pleased to meet you.
1: You had breakfast yet, Leo?
2: I know.
1: Would you like to join us?
2: Now that I've had my morning constitutional, I'd be delighted. Oh? Who's this?
0: It looks like the sheriff again.
2: Oh, this is becoming quite the gathering place. Getting married certainly brings changes, eh, Rod?
1: What could the sheriff be doing out here at this hour?
0: He said he wanted to speak to you about Mr. Taylor and his dog.
3: Morning, everyone. Rod, Mr. Talbert, Fisher.
2: Morning, Murdoch. Out a bit on the early side, eh?
3: Shep Taylor's been murdered.
2: What?
0: Oh, no.
2: What happened?
3: He was found in his bed, bludgeoned to death. Otis Thompson came up from the lumberyard to make a delivery about 7 this morning. He knocked, and when there was no answer, he went on in.
0: Oh, that's terrible.
1: I thought he'd got himself a new watchdog.
3: Yeah.
1: Wasn't any good, huh?
3: The dog is dead, too. Labrador Retriever. Fully grown. Strangled.
2: Wow.
1: So who did it?
3: Yeah, I don't know yet. No idea. Thought since your property lies next to his, you might have heard or seen something last night.
1: Not me. I was sleeping like a log.
3: And Miss Talbert?
0: I didn't sleep very well, but I wasn't awake. At least I didn't hear anything that I can remember.
3: Maybe something disturbed you?
0: I don't know.
3: Thing is, whoever it was didn't come up by Taylor's Road. There are no fresh tracks except from Thompson's lumber truck. And the only other way to Taylor's cabin is along the path that cuts through your property, Rod.
1: I told you, Sheriff, I didn't hear anything. I didn't see anything.
2: You think perhaps it was a hunter?
3: Yeah, deer season doesn't open officially until tomorrow.
2: Well, it could have been a poacher.
3: Yeah, poachers don't generally leave trails. That's the problem. Now, I'm going back into town to file a report. You want to lift back to your place, Professor?
2: Yes, Talbot's asked me to stay for breakfast, but I think maybe I should just take a rain check.
1: Suit yourself, Leo.
0: Of course.
3: Mrs. Talbert, I'm sorry about this. Not a very pleasant introduction to our community.
0: Oh, Rod, this is awful.
1: It's happened before.
0: What do you mean?
1: Seems like every 5 years or so, someone goes berserk around here.
0: Why?
1: Not enough to do. Cabin fever.
0: Doesn't it bother you that that poor man is dead?
1: Why should it? I couldn't stand the guy.
0: Professor Hertel?
2: Oh, Mrs. Talbert. Oh, what a pleasant surprise.
0: Am I disturbing you?
2: No, I was just sitting out here reading an old book, but a visitor around here, that's an event.
0: Can I talk to you?
2: Certainly. Is something the matter?
0: The sheriff said you used to be a professor of psychology.
2: Yes. What is it?
0: It's about Rod. I'm worried. I'm beginning to think maybe I don't really know him at all. We got married so quickly, but he seemed like the kind of person one could trust.
2: He's certainly a good-looking fellow.
0: But I think I've made a mistake, Professor. A terrible, terrible mistake.
4: It may seem out of place at this point to quote the famous American humorist George Ade, but he once observed that those who marry to escape one thing usually find something else. However dull Olivia thought the routine she was shedding when she came under the spell of Rod Talbert, she may well have stepped into a situation even less desirable. Far less desirable. In fact, deadly. Mystery Theater will return with Act Two shortly.

0: if you were ever arrested, to whom would you make your one phone call? If you were in trouble, to whom would you turn for help? What if you were far away from friends and family, far away from anyone you knew and could trust? What if, for example, you were in a lonely rural community where everyone was a stranger to you, and the most strange of all was the person who had brought you there, the person you had married?
1: You think you've made a mistake, Mrs. Talbot? What kind of mistake?
2: I don't think I should have come up here. I don't think I should have married Rod. I don't know what got into me.
1: Got into you?
2: The very first time I saw him staring at me, his gaze locked into me. I felt like I had no willpower of my own. I couldn't think clearly. It was as if I was under his control.
1: Well, I can understand that. He's a very good-looking man. I often wondered why he never got married before now.
2: No, it's more than just his looks. He has some kind of power.
1: Oh, it sounds to me like you're talking about love.
2: No.
1: And if you are, I'm afraid you're talking to the wrong person. I've never been married. I was so obsessed with my experiments and researches into the mind, I realized I was working myself into an early grave.
2: That's why you moved here?
1: Yes, this forest primeval, as Longfellow would call it, is the furthest extreme imaginable from the bustle of university life. And now, at last, I'm free.
2: But the murder of Mr. Taylor...
1: I know. Shocking. Tragic.
2: Didn't you notice yesterday, when the sheriff came by and told us about it, that Rod seemed totally unmoved by that man's death?
1: Rod's not an easy person to get to know, and I haven't known him that long. I've only lived here a few months. But you don't think he killed Taylor, do you?
2: I don't know what to think. All of a sudden, he seems so cold. Oh, oh, that sound.
1: The cry of the loon.
2: It's so lonely.
1: The Indians used to say the cry of the loon was like the cry of a woman lost in the woods.
2: I'm beginning to know that feeling.
1: Are you frightened?
2: Yes. And tired. I slept so restlessly again last night. Doesn't that mean something? My subconscious telling me what a terrible mistake I've made?
1: Mrs. Talbot, I have been observing your husband. Frankly, he fascinates me. And I think I can tell you something about him.
2: Please.
1: He is what we psychologists call a dominant personality.
2: What does that mean?
1: A law of nature demands that human beings, just like any other animal species, have a pecking order, an order of dominance. It's been clinically proven that there is a small percentage of people who have the ability to lead others, to control them. These are people to whom the rest of us just naturally defer.
2: Why?
1: Well, it could be due to any number of causes. Superior will, a stronger sense of purpose, but the point is, I don't think you need to worry that Rod has cast any mysterious sort of spell over you.
2: But do you think he killed Mr. Taylor? I mean, if they were enemies, if Taylor was getting on his nerves, if Rod is one of those dominant people, he wouldn't like it very much if his will was thwarted, would he?
1: No.
2: Has he ever told you anything at all about his past?
1: No, he never discusses it.
2: Why does he want such complete isolation from other people? And if he does, why did he marry me?
1: You're not thinking of leaving, are you?
2: What if he plans to kill me, too?
1: I think we're jumping to conclusions. You say you're frightened. Under the circumstances, I can't blame you, but I think there's someone who's even more frightened than you.
2: Rod?
1: Yes. I think he senses the power he has to exercise this remarkable influence over others, and I think it terrifies him.
2: And that's why he tries to live as far away from others as possible?
1: And why he never speaks of his previous life? Possibly.
2: But if he's in hiding, if he did something...
1: The point is, he went down to the city, he found you, he married you. To me, that's the behavior of a man who wants to change, to make a new start.
2: But then why?
1: You do love him, don't you?
2: I don't know.
1: You have some feeling for him.
2: Yes. But that poor Mr. Taylor...
1: Mrs. Talbot, Shep Taylor's dog, a full-grown Labrador retriever, was physically strangled. Do you really think Rod could do such a thing?
2: I... I've heard stories about people going crazy and doing things like that.
1: If you were married to a psychopath, I think you'd know it. But I understand your fear. Perhaps you would feel safer back in the city.
2: No. I'm not going to give in that quickly.
1: Mrs. Talbot, are you all right?
2: You and Rod aren't the only ones who had their reasons for coming here. I'd better be getting back.
1: Maybe I should walk with you through the woods?
2: Thanks. But if I'm going to stay, I'd better get used to walking the woods alone.
1: You understand, of course, that I have a purely selfish interest in wanting you to stay.
2: Thank you. Professor Hertel, does Rod like you?
1: I hope so. Why do you ask?
2: The sheriff said it wasn't just Mr. Taylor. Rod's never been friendly towards anyone who lives nearby. But yesterday morning he asked you to stay for breakfast.
1: Well, Murdoch is fond of exaggerating. It's a habit with people up here when there's not much excitement. Rod's just like anyone else. He's a fine fellow if you treat him right.
2: Rod? Rod? I'm back. Are you here?
3: Morning, Mrs. Talbert.
2: Sheriff.
3: Pardon my coming on in. It's getting a bit chilly this time of year to wait around outside.
2: I didn't expect you. I didn't see your car.
3: Oh, it's parked down by the main road. I came up through the woods.
2: Is Rod here?
3: No. I was just waiting for him myself. Certainly doesn't like spending much time indoors, does he?
2: No.
3: You got any idea where he might be?
2: When I awakened this morning, he was already up and gone.
3: Maybe he went hunting.
2: Hunting?
3: Now, the deer season opened today. Rod's real fond of stalking game.
2: He didn't say anything to me about it last night.
3: He just up and disappeared, huh?
2: I guess he's still used to living alone.
3: Yeah, I guess so.
2: Why are you here?
3: Because, Mrs. Talbert, there's been another murder.
2: What?
3: Yeah, found the body this morning.
2: Was it someone who lived nearby?
3: No, this one was a hunter from the city.
2: Oh.
3: Made camp down by the river on the other side of the road.
2: Oh, but that land, that's the land that Rod owns.
3: Yep.
2: Was this man shot?
3: No. No, he died the same way Taylor did. Bludgeoned. Obviously by a person of great strength. Now, some other hunters going upriver by boat spotted him at dawn this morning.
2: I'm sorry.
3: Well, I'm a mite more than that. Where is Rod, Mrs. Talbert?
2: I don't know. I told you he wasn't here when I woke up.
3: Where were you just now?
2: I went to see Professor Hertel.
3: Oh, social call?
2: He's a very nice man.
3: Is there anything you care to tell me, Mrs. Talbert?
2: About what?
3: Two murders in two nights. Don't have to tell you how it looks, do I?
2: No.
3: No. Now, I know Rod doesn't like trespassers, Mrs. Talbert. Well, neither do I. But the penalty for trespassing is ordinarily not death.
2: Do you have proof that Rod did it?
3: No, nothing. Nothing concrete. There's no smoking gun, as we say. And that's why I'm here. Are you a heavy sleeper?
2: I don't know. Why?
3: Yesterday morning, you complained you had a bad night.
2: Yes.
3: And how about last night?
2: Why?
3: I just thought you might have been kept awake by Rod's comings and goings.
2: That's not fair. You have no proof against him.
3: Why are you defending him, Mrs. Talbert?
2: Why?
3: That's what you're doing, you know. It's real odd, because if your husband is guilty, the one person who ought to have the most to fear is you.
4: Hello.
2: Rod. Where have you been all day?
4: Out.
2: Where?
4: I was doing a little fishing over on the river.
2: The river?
4: Got us nice bass for supper.
2: Oh, but I don't know how to cook it.
4: I'll show you. Get some scallions and basil from the garden while I clean it.
2: Rod, could we sit for a moment and have a talk?
4: What about?
2: About us. I mean, about why we got married.
4: Sure.
2: We really don't know very much about each other.
4: We know what we see. What else is important?
2: But what about your past? Where are you from?
4: That doesn't matter.
2: What made you decide to come and live up here?
4: I don't like crowds. I don't like being dependent on others.
2: Were you ever married before?
4: Why?
2: A woman likes to know things like that.
4: Why? What difference does it make?
2: Were you?
4: Olivia, we'll get along fine if certain doors just remain shut.
2: Why did you use that image?
4: What image?
2: About doors staying shut.
4: What's the matter with it?
2: It's like the story of Bluebeard and his castle with the door he tells his wife never to open. The door to the room where the bodies of all the other women he's married and murdered are.
4: What's the matter with you? You crazy or something?
2: If you don't like people, why did you marry me?
4: I don't talk about feelings. Okay? How come you're so nervous anyway? If I'd known you were going to be so nervous, I never would have picked you.
2: Rod, there was another murder last night.
4: What?
2: Down by the river, on your land. The sheriff was here. He wants to see you.
4: He thinks I did it. Does he?
2: Yes.
4: Huh. I don't know anything about it. But I can tell you this much. I didn't do it. Now, come on. I'll show you how to cook this fish. And then we can go to sleep.

0: Olivia. Olivia, are you asleep? Listen to me. You've done very well. You've done everything I wanted you to. Olivia, can you hear me?
1: Yes.
0: Olivia, I want you to go out again tonight. I want you to go to the professor's cabin this time, Olivia. And I want you to kill him just the way you killed the others. And then you will come back here to bed. Do you understand? Do you understand?
2: Farewell, contentment. Farewell, the quiet life. So said Desdemona when she realized she was hopelessly in love with the charismatic Othello. Olivia Talbot might well echo her words, for she too seems to have come under the spell of a powerful man. But if Rod has indeed mesmerized her in order to use her to create for himself a perfect solitude, then her plight is even more desperate than the fair Venetian's. For at least Desdemona was able to enter into her marriage with her eyes wide open. Mystery Theater will return with our conclusion in a few moments.

0: It is said that there is nothing new under the sun. But under the moon, that's a different matter. The moon, Luna, was once believed to be the cause of insanity. It was said to control the dark, irrational side of man's nature. Today we know that isn't true. The only connection the moon has to the irrational forces in our story is that it is shining fitfully down on Olivia Talbot as she walks along a desolate country road.
1: Hey! Hey! Hold it up there! Who is that? Mrs. Talbert. Mrs. Talbert.
2: Yes?
1: What the heck are you doing out here?
2: I'm going to see the professor.
1: Leo?
2: Leo Hertel, yes.
1: Do you know what time it is? It's past midnight. I was just making a final patrol before heading back to town.
2: That's nice.
1: Say, you aren't in trouble, are you?
2: Excuse me. I must keep going.
1: Now, wait. What are you doing out here in your nightgown? Aren't you cold?
2: Thank you. No.
1: Mrs. Talbert, are you all right? Mrs. Talbert, wake up!
3: What? Oh, Sheriff. Where am I?
1: You're out in the middle of the road, and it's 1 o'clock in the morning.
3: Oh, it's cold.
1: Here. Take my jacket.
3: Oh, how did I get here?
1: You look like you were walking in your sleep. Here, get into the car.
3: No, I don't think I should.
1: Why not?
3: I shouldn't.
1: Come on. It'll warm you up. There. Slide on over. That's it. There. Feel better?
3: I feel nervous.
1: Tell me, has this ever happened to you before? Walking in your sleep?
3: I don't think so.
1: What's that thing you've got in your hand?
3: What? What is it?
1: It's a whetstone with a wooden handle. The kind you'd use on a large blade.
3: Let me see. Oh, it's so heavy. What was I doing with it?
1: The question is, where did you get it?
3: I don't know.
1: Seems to me I recollect Rod having a whetstone like this.
3: There's a tool shed behind our cabin, but Rod keeps it locked.
1: You think you could have opened that lock in your sleep?
3: No, I couldn't have done it because I don't know where he keeps the key.
1: Mrs. Talbert, why were you going to see Leo Hertel?
3: Was I?
1: That's what you said before I shook you awake.
3: Why should I be going to the professor's house in the middle of the night?
1: And with that implement in your hand.
3: Sheriff, you don't think that I...
1: Now that Taylor is dead, Leo is Rod's closest neighbor.
3: But I like him.
1: But what about Rod?
3: Rod likes him, too. I mean, he certainly doesn't have anything against him the way he did with Taylor. You heard him the other day. He even asked him to stay for breakfast.
1: I don't pretend to know what goes on inside that man's head, Mrs. Talbert.
3: You don't think that Rod... But what did he do? Hypnotize me? Oh, that's not possible, is it?
1: I don't know. I don't know what goes on these days anymore.
3: I think you're making a mountain out of a molehill. If you're suggesting that I'm susceptible to hypnosis and that Rod has been using me to kill people.
1: Would you like me to take you into town?
3: Now? What for?
1: Well, maybe you'd feel safer.
3: I'm not afraid.
1: You could stay with us. I'll have my wife make up a bed for you.
3: No. I want to go back to Rod.
1: Why?
3: I want to be with him.
1: Look, Mrs. Talbot...
3: I'm not afraid of him. Please take me home, Sheriff. That's where I belong. That's where I want to be.
4: Come in. Professor?
5: Murdoch. Is that you?
4: Yeah.
5: Oh, just a second. I'll turn on the light.
4: Sorry to wake you up at this hour. I think there may be a new development on the murders.
5: Oh, no. Has someone else been killed?
4: No. But if I'm right, there almost was.
5: Who?
4: You.
5: Me?
4: I found Olivia Talbert walking along the road just now. She said she was headed here.
5: Mrs. Talbert.
4: Look, I need your help, Leo.
5: If I'm the next victim, you've got it, but Mrs. Talbert...
4: She seemed to be in some kind of a trance. And when I snapped her out of it, she acted confused. At first, I thought she might have been sleepwalking. But then I noticed she was carrying a heavy whetstone.
5: You mean something that could have been used as a weapon?
4: Yes.
5: Oh, dear. This is most distressing. I never would have believed. You think she was just pretending to be sleepwalking then?
4: No. No, I think she was in a trance, all right. She wasn't properly dressed against the cold, but didn't bother her until I woke her up. Now, what I think is...

0: Depend on the powers of the dominant person and the suggestibility of the subject.
1: But whoever's killing these people would have to be strong as an ox. Taylor's dog was strangled.
0: Subjects often exhibit supernormal strength while under hypnosis. If that's what Rod's been doing, it's an impressive achievement. That's a purely clinical appreciation, of course. Where's Mrs. Talbot now?
1: Well, she insisted I take her back to Rod's cabin.
0: Really? Even though she realized what's happening?
1: Yeah. I'm worried about her. On the other hand, if I'd taken her into town with me like I wanted to, I'd probably never be able to build an airtight case against Rod.
0: How are you going to do that?
1: Well, if you'll help me.
0: Of course. I'm very fond of Mrs. Talbot. I don't want anything to happen that would hurt her.
1: I'm going to go by there first thing in the morning. Now, I want you to appear while I'm there. If Rod thinks you're dead, and then sees you, well, will you do that?
0: What time?
1: I'll get there at 8:10. You come by at 8:00 sharp.
2: Olivia. Olivia. You returned much too quickly.
3: I know.
2: Did you do what I asked you to?
3: I tried.
2: Is the professor dead?
3: No.
2: Why not?
3: I didn't go all the way to his cabin.
2: You didn't listen to me. I don't want people around me. I want to be rid of all of them. Do you hear me?
3: Yes.
2: I want you to go out again, Olivia. Now. And this time, I don't want you to fail.

0: Come in, Olivia. I've been expecting you.
1: I'm here.
0: I'm glad. I had no way of knowing how many nights it would be before Rod would send you to me. Do you know why you're here?
1: To kill you.
0: Very good. I can't tell you how excited I am. This is my ultimate triumph. For years I have studied and experimented for this moment. And now, at last, it has come.
1: Do you want me to kill you now?
0: Oh, no, you're not going to kill me, Olivia. And do you know why? Because I am the one who really controls you. Rod is only a middleman. Do you understand? Do you realize what I have achieved?
1: What?
0: A month ago, I brought Rod under my power and ordered him to find someone like you. I have accomplished the ultimate feat of mind control, the absolute mastery of another human being.
1: That makes me very happy.
0: Anybody can hypnotize a suggestible person face to face, but to be able to invest that person with hypnotic powers of his own, to order him to find his own subject and order that subject to commit murder, I have achieved something anyone in my profession will tell you is impossible. But I have done it. I'm the dominant personality behind all this.
1: Do you want me to kill you?
0: Of course not. How obedient you are.
1: What do you want me to do?
0: It is time to bring my experiment to a safe conclusion. I am going to give you a gun.
1: Yes. What do you want me to do with it?
0: You and Rod are murderers, Olivia. You are evil people. Do you understand me? I want you to return to Rod's cabin. I want you to shoot Rod

0: And then yourself. Once this is done, you will be forgiven.
1: Thank you. I understand.
0: I know you do. And now, Olivia, goodbye. You may go now.
2: Hold it, Leo.
3: What?
2: Don't move, either of you.
3: Murdoch.
2: I had second thoughts about leaving Mrs. Talbert alone with Rod. So I went back, just in time to see her leaving the cabin again.
3: And you followed her?
2: That's right, Leo. And I heard it all. Mrs. Talbert, you can put that gun on the table now. Mrs. Talbert? Leo, tell her to put that gun down before she hurts herself.
0: Olivia, point your gun at the sheriff.
2: Leo!
0: Do as I say.
1: Yes?
2: Leo, tell her to lower that gun.
0: Squeeze the trigger, Olivia. Squeeze it.
1: Yes.
0: No! At him, not at...
1: That nice man.
2: Mrs. Talbert, will you give me that gun now? Are you all right?
1: Oh. Oh, what have I done?
2: He's dead. Do you know what happened?
1: Yes. He told me I had to earn my forgiveness.
2: Do you remember killing the others now?
1: Yes. Oh, Sheriff. It's all so frightening.
2: It's over now. It's all over.
1: Oh. But the frightening thing isn't. The frightening thing will never be over.
2: What's that?
1: That I have such strength inside me. That I have such strength.
4: I'll be back shortly with a final thought.

At the final moment, Olivia Talbert turned her gun on the very man who seemed to have her under his total control. For there was one fact of human nature that Leo Hertel forgot. One fact that all his work discipline and evil power could not change. No person can will another to act indefinitely in contradiction to his nature. Our cast included Roberta Maxwell, Ralph Bell, Gordon Heath, and Charles Irving. Associate Director, Marlon Swing. This is Hyman Brown, Producer-Director, inviting you to return to our Mystery Theater for another adventure in the macabre. Until next time, then, pleasant dreams.

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1: For years, it's been a Halloween tradition on Old Time Radio USA. 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
13: Chandu, the magician. 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Before our drama starts, we would like to ask you a question. Had you noticed, perhaps, how difficult it was to buy White King in the years we've just passed through? There were other kinds of soaps on grocers' shelves, often in abundance, but seemingly so little White King. Well, White King is made largely from precious nut and vegetable oils. These were scarce. We couldn't begin to fill demand for our soap, and we wouldn't sacrifice quality. The ladies who are our customers are intelligent people. And so, when a package of White King did appear on a grocer's shelf, it was quickly bought and taken home and treasured as perhaps no other soap has ever been. Maybe you haven't tried this different kind of soap. It will do so much of your work for you that you too will say, I love White King soap.

0: Frank Chandler, known in the Far East as Chandu the Magician, has learned of an unknown menace to his widowed sister, Dorothy Regent, and her two children in America. Unexpectedly, he arrives at their home in Beverly Hills. There, he discovers that one wing of the house contains the library and laboratory of Dorothy's husband, an internationally famous scientist. But the underground rooms have been locked since Regent's death at sea 9 years ago. Searching them, Chandler finds that important drawings and formulas have somehow been stolen. Chandu, the magician.
1: Don't look like that, Mother. You couldn't help it.
2: Oh, yes, I could. I could have destroyed everything in here years ago. But no. I just turned the key on it and left it. All those dangerous secrets for someone to find.
3: Well, there's no use wringing your hands about it now, Mom. Well, let's go back upstairs and call the police.
4: And tell them what, Bob?
3: Why, tell them we've had a burglar.
4: But we have no idea what he took. A sheet of paper or a set of blueprints?
2: We don't even know when the man got in here. Frank, there's nothing we can do, is there?
4: I hope so. I saw the fellow, you know.
2: You certainly can't call the police. Tell them you saw the man in a crystal ball away over in India.
4: Well, this isn't a matter for the police, Dorothy. Look here, let's give this up for tonight. We found out that I was correct in thinking something was wrong here.
1: That letter of Daddy's sounds as if he was making an atomic bomb or something.
2: Oh, Betty, don't.
4: I'm sorry about this, Dot. It would have been hard enough for you to walk in on all of Robert's things, even if we found nothing wrong. Come along, we'll leave the rest for tomorrow.
2: Well, I still can't see how anyone could have got in here.
3: And even if they did, how could they find these stairs under the Buddha?
1: Uncle Frank found them.
3: Oh, he knew they were here, didn't you, Uncle Frank?
4: Well, knowing your father, I thought he might make use of the Buddha.
3: He must have been quite a guy. I never realized it before.
4: Yeah, turn off the lights down there, would you, Bob?
1: I will.
3: Well, show me how the Buddha works.
4: Well, you just press this bronze lotus here, the third from the right.
3: Oh, I see.
4: It's just an electrical contact.
3: Uh-huh.
4: The statue turns around so the pedestal covers the stairway.
3: Oh, yeah.
1: You'd never know the stairs were there at all.
3: Unless Dad told somebody.
2: Well, he surely wouldn't go to all that trouble to hide the stairway and then tell someone.
3: Hey, what's that?
2: It's the sound we heard before. Frank, where are you going?
5: Come on, all of you. Hurry.
2: Where?
5: Into the living room. It's the psychic summons.
2: Oh, no, Frank, please.
5: And don't be afraid. You'll probably hear it often. It means there's a message for me.
1: Look at the crystal ball over there. It's kind of shiny, as if there was a light inside.
5: Now sit down quietly, everyone. Look into the crystal.
3: The picture comes up in the glass like developing a film.
2: An oriental room somewhere.
5: Egypt.
1: How do you know, Uncle Frank?
5: I just know, Betty. There she is.
2: The woman coming through the door?
1: In regular Egyptian clothes.
2: Even to the veil.
1: And Mother, those bracelets. And that wonderful necklace. Oh, she's cute.
2: Do you know her, Frank?
5: It's not Jim.
1: The princess who gave you the emerald ring you gave Mother?
5: Yes. But I don't understand this. What message is there here for me?
3: She's just sitting there on a divan thing like she was waiting for somebody.
5: Oh, I see now. There's a man coming into the room.
2: Oh, what an evil face. Gray.
1: And really wicked. Do you know who he is, Uncle Frank?
5: No. This must mean something to me or I wouldn't have received the summons.
6: I have told you I will have nothing to do with it. Nor will you. My service is for my country. Your plans are for yourself.
7: And why not? Who else can measure up to me? You think I have spent my life in endless experiments to learn what I know only to abandon it or present it to someone else?
6: I will not discuss it, Roxor. You and I have been like two travelers on a road together. But now the road divides. I will not go your way.
7: Suppose I insist. Suppose I demand.
6: Of me? You have forgotten who I am.
7: You're only a woman. Weak, sentimental.
6: It is like you to mistake decency for weakness. You are...
7: I am Roxor. Never forget it.
2: What does that mean, Frank?
6: Yes, you are Roxor, but you are not all-powerful. And I will tell you something, my friend. Everyone seems to fear you, but I do not. Men bend before you like wheat in the wind, but I do not.
7: If you will not bend, then you shall break. You think you can stand in my way now? Whoever has, think. Ramsing for Richmond, the Shumav, Enterhoff, the stand up? They've all been swept away.
6: Be more quiet. You cannot frighten me. I will say only this to remind you. What of the American?
7: The American?
6: Has he been swept away? Has he bent or broken? You know it is not so.
7: The American. Yes, he still resists. You can still fling his name at me and mock me. The time is coming soon when he too will break at last. I will have the means soon. Do you hear me? Regent can be forced to tell me.
1: No! He said Regent. You heard him, Frank.
4: Yes, I heard.
2: Oh, why do I always break the spell? Or whatever it is that makes it possible for us to see those things. Can't you bring the picture back?
4: It's no use, Dorothy. You're too upset. The only time you can ever see anything in the crystal is when your mind is calm.
1: But that man did say something about Robert.
8: He sounded as if Daddy was still alive.
3: He sure did, but that doesn't mean he is.
1: Oh, he seemed so certain. And the princess did, too. Don't you know who he is, Frank?
4: No. Roxor, Nadji called him. It sounds like a coined name. As if...
1: As if what?
4: Well, if it's spelled R-O-X-O-R as it sounds, it's spelled the same forward and backward. It's a very ancient trick of sorcerers.
1: Sorcerers? You mean black magic?
4: Exactly.
8: I don't see why we have to get all mixed up in black magic and everything all of a sudden. It scares me.
2: I don't wonder, darling. But if there's any possibility that your father's still alive, we want to know it, don't we?
8: Why, yes, of course, Mother. Only I...
2: Frank, can't you send a cable to the princess or something?
4: Well, I haven't heard from Nadji for years, Dot. I don't even know where she is.
3: Can't you find out?
4: In time, I probably could.
2: Then why don't you?
4: Wait a moment. Dot, just what proof did you have of Robert's death?
2: Why, first a letter from the steamship line. They checked all the passengers, of course, after the sinking.
4: Mm-hmm.
2: You know, the war had just broken out. I think the Athenia was one of the first ships sunk by the Germans.
4: Well, I was up in the mountains of Kashmir at that time. When I came down to New Delhi, I got your letters. That was the first I'd known of Robert Smith.
2: I remember. Well, I even went to New York. Great many of the survivors had been brought there. But nobody'd seen him. Oh, it can't be possible he's alive.
8: If he was, why wouldn't he have written to us?
3: Well, I told you down there in Dad's room, maybe he had amnesia or something.
4: Well, even if he had, Bob, if he'd been pulled out of the sea, it would have been reported to the steamship line or the British government.
2: Oh, well then, what did the princess and that Roxor mean?
4: It seems to me I'd better go over and find out.
8: Go clear over to Egypt?
4: Yes, why not?
2: But you said you didn't know where the princess was.
4: I don't. But the last time I saw her, she was in Alexandria. I could go there first and try to find out where she is now.
2: And if Robert is alive, she might know where he is.
4: And besides, I might be able to get back those formulas before...
8: Before what, Uncle Frank?
4: Well, let's say before they fall into the wrong hands.
3: But for Pete's sake, what makes you think they're over in Egypt?
4: I have a very good reason.
3: Oh, yeah? What is it, Uncle Frank?
4: I can't talk about it.
3: Why not?
4: Someday, perhaps, Mom.
2: I wish we could go with you, but I suppose it's out of the question.
4: Why, not at all.
8: Honest? Could we really, Mother?
2: School is out now, so there's no reason why we shouldn't if Uncle Frank wants to bother with us.
3: Oh, I hope you're not kidding.
2: About a thing like this? Frank, you know how it would be sitting here and wondering every moment whether you'd had any word of Robert or if he's really alive and maybe ill somewhere.
4: I think you're quite right.
2: Then first thing in the morning, we'll call about reservation.
3: And see about passport. Oh, that'll take a while, won't it?
4: Not necessarily. And don't worry about reservations, Dad.
2: What? The way bookings are now?
4: We may not need them.
8: Gee, are you going to charter a plane just for us, Uncle Frank?
4: I don't think so, Betty. We may need faster transportation than that, you know.
2: Frank Chandler, do you mean some sort of this magic of yours?
4: I didn't say that, Dorothy.
2: You certainly implied it, and I don't know that I like it.
4: Well, then let's say no more about it tonight. You had enough talk of the occult for one evening.
2: But I want to know what you mean.
4: All I mean is, if it's necessary for us to be somewhere else, well, that's the way it will be.
2: You sound so serious.
4: And you look as if you thought I were out of my mind.
2: Well, I don't know what to think.
4: You've read of people who have become involved in mysticism and presently white can't say. Is that it?
2: Well, yes, it is.
4: Don't be afraid, ma'am. I know perfectly well why I was permitted to learn the things I have. And I may need every power I can command before we're through with this business. I see that now.
3: Brother, and here Betty and I thought you'd turn out to be a square making with dribble glasses for laughs.
8: Oh, keep still, Bob.
4: You thought what?
2: For once, I'm glad to hear that kind of talk. It sounds so normal. Come now, all of you. We're going to bed, and no more talk of magic or mystery tonight.
8: Oh, I'm much too excited to go to sleep.
5: Even if you thought you'd wake up in Egypt?
2: Frank, please.
4: All right. Listen, Dot. The rest of you go upstairs. I'll turn out the lights when I come up.
3: No, you don't, Uncle Frank. I heard it, too.
2: Heard what?
3: A noise out there in the garden. Oh, there it is again.
4: Turn off the lights, Bob. Quick.
3: How do you like that? A guy with a turban on his head.
8: Just outside the window. I bet he heard everything we said. Uncle Frank, be careful.
4: Stay where you are, all of you.
3: Come on, I'll help you catch him, Uncle Frank.
4: No, stay here, Bob. Let him go. I know who he is. And now he knows we all saw him.
2: Oh, for heaven's sake, call the police, Frank.
4: We don't need them, Dot. But this settles it. We'll have to leave here at once.

Before we bring to a close our drama this evening, may I say something to the ladies on the subject of hands? There is an extra special quality in White King soap that is extra specially kind to hands. And I'll tell you what it is. If you use the kind of soap that needs hot, hot water to make it work, your hands are liable to be rough and red, no matter what kind of soap it is, or what claims are made for it, or what it contains. But listen, White King, with its nut and vegetable oils, doesn't need hot water. In washing machine or dishpan, for heavy clothes or filmy, fragile things, White King washes the dirt away in water that's just about body temperature. Ever hear of anything like that? No wonder millions and millions of ladies say, "I love White King soap." That's what you'll say, too. Chandu the Magician is produced and directed by Cyril Umbrister. The makers of White King invite you to listen tomorrow at this time when the story resumes. Chandu the Magician. 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

0: there is a small but very select group that abides in the hall of fame of detective literature. Sherlock Holmes, Nero Wolfe, Philo Vance, and two or three more. And there is one particularly wide niche which is occupied by still another great author's greatest character, Charlie Chan. Earl Durbiggers was seated one night on the beach of Waikiki when there flashed into his mind an idea for a mystery tale with colorful Honolulu as its locale. He knew there were a great number of Chinese on the Honolulu police force, and so he created Charlie Chan and put him into that story. An unassuming, amiable, philosophical fellow with a delightful sense of humor who was always to be found on the side of law and order. Since then, Charlie Chan has succeeded Sherlock Holmes as the most famous, best-loved detective in the world. In books, in magazines, and on the screen, he has made his bland and rotund bow to uncounted millions. And now, Charlie Chan is on the air. Reading and smoking and taking his ease in the bosom of his enormous family, in his comfortable home high up on Punch Bowl Hill, sits Inspector Chan of the Honolulu Police. To him comes his number one son, 16-year-old Lee Chan.
1: Hey, Pop!
2: What is this which I see upon page before me? And Confucius said unto his favorite disciple, upon these twin rocks shalt thou build thy house, love for thine ancestors and respect for thy parents.
1: Hey, Pop, how's chances of barring four bits?
2: Vast English language spreads out before you, and you select for your use only lowliest words. I am discouraged.
1: I'm sorry, Pop, but can I have the dough?
2: Might I be permitted to inquire for what purpose?
1: Well, there's a swell picture at the Kahlua Theater, and I thought if you weren't using the heap, why...
2: Enlighten, please. What is heap?
1: The heap, the crate, you know, the jalopy. What's the matter, Pop? Don't you understand English?
2: Not, I fear, as well as I should. So sorry.
1: Well, if you'd let me take the car and lend me 50 cents, I'd be much obliged, because there's a picture at the Kahlua Theater I'd like
2: to
1: see.
2: Excuse, please. But unless memory is at fault, admission charge at Kahlua Theater is insignificant sum of, 2 bits.
1: Well, you see, Pop, it's like this. There's a girl...
2: Name Sally Lynn, daughter of my old friend Key Lynn.
1: Gee, Pop, you know all the answers.
2: Enough, flatterer. Yes, you may have the car.
1: Oh,
2: here...
1: boy.
2: Here is 50, 75, 80 cents, so that when picture is concluded, you and Sally may adjourn to sweet shop adjacent to Kahlua Theater and partake of delicious and indigestible banana float.
1: Gosh, you're a swell egg, Pop.
2: Appellation denoting life work of industrious hen scarcely befitting to apply to paternal parent. Still, intention was good, so must not complain. Now go, Lee Chan. And I shall remain at home, thankful that I am in middle of vacation period with nothing to do but...
1: I'll get it, Pop. Maybe it's Sally. Hello? Oh, yeah, Commissioner. Yeah, he's here. Yes, sir, I'll call it. It's Commissioner Williams, Pop.
2: Honorable Commissioner would not call insignificant me unless... Vaguely to nostrils comes scent of impending trouble. Inspector Chan speaking. Yes, Commissioner. But, sir, I have not yet dined. Even now, Mrs. Chan prepares light repast of poi and squid and shrimp and raw fish and chicken stewed in coconut milk. It shall be as you say, sir. I shall come to office immediately. It has been said that when duty calls, even deaf man must give heed. Goodbye, Commissioner.
1: Oh, gee, Pop.
2: So sorry, Lee Chan. But I am sure Miss Sally Lin will forgive you when you explain you were called away by important case.
1: You mean you're going to take me with you?
2: I do. For candor compels admission. You are a veritable genius when it comes to driving, jalopy.

0: if your various other accomplishments were on par with your ability as driver, I should have some to be proud of.
1: Gee.
0: Await me here, Li Chen. I go to see illustrious commissioner.
1: Oh, let me come in too, Pop. You said I was on the case with you, and if I'm on the case, I gotta know all the details. And I can't know all the details if
0: you
1: I don't...
0: You chatter like tree full of minor birds. Very well. You may come with me.
1: Hot dog.
0: But remember your manners in office of commissioner.
1: Oh, you know me, Pop.
0: I wonder if I do. American adage say, it is wise child which knows own father. It is far wiser father, I think, who knows own child.
2: Evening, Inspector. Evening, Lee.
0: Good Sergeant Mulligan.
1: Hello, Sergeant.
2: What you doing around here, Inspector? I thought you was on your vacation.
0: I was of same opinion, Sergeant. But it seems we were both mistaken. The commissioner is in his office?
1: Yep.
0: Good. We shall join him there. Come, Lee Chan.
1: Okie doke, Pop.
0: Okie doke. Heap. 4 bits. Jalopy. They're arriving on rapid feet when I must have interpreter to tell me what my own son is saying. But here's office. Remember what I have said about your manners.
3: Come in.
0: Inspector Chan reporting, sir.
3: Hello, Charlie. Glad to see you. I'm mighty sorry to have to cut into your vacation like this, Charlie.
0: I appreciate your solicitude, sir. But even smiling executioner cannot make axe in neck less unpleasant. You know my unworthy son, Lee Chan?
3: Sure. How are you, Lee?
1: Swell, thanks, Commissioner Williams.
3: That's good. Well, Charlie, you know the Maritime Hotel?
0: Small, unsavory hostelry on King Street?
3: That's the place. Got a call there a little while ago. Fellow by the name of Jessup. Ever hear of him?
0: Man who speaks very slowly with velvet-covered voice?
3: That's the chap.
0: Voice have win for him nickname Deacon. But his activities are most unchurchly.
3: Great Scott, that wasn't Deacon Jessup.
0: Forger, smuggler, jewel thief deluxe. Same man, I think.
3: He said he wanted to talk to you, and only you. And said he wanted you to get there right away.
0: Deeply appreciate distinguished honor. Have I your permission to depart?
3: Sure, hop to it, Charlie.
0: Also request permission to take with me the good Sergeant Mulligan, whom I observed as I entered.
3: What's the matter, Charlie? Can't you handle the Deacon alone?
0: I do not anticipate serious difficulty. Nevertheless, old Chinese proverb tells us that wise lame man always keeps extra crutch within reach.
3: Well, you win. Take him along, and good luck to you.
0: Thank you, sir.
1: Good night, Commissioner Williams.
3: Good night, Lee. Oh, by the way, please remember I'm depending on you to take good care of your father. Don't let him get in any jams.
1: Oh, don't worry about Pop, Commissioner. I'll watch him like a hawk.
3: Good boy.
0: When I was youthful, it was regarded as deadly sin to poke fun at ancient father. Instead, he was honored and respected by his children. I sigh for days which are no more. Come, Li Chen.
1: Right, Pop.
3: Good luck, Charlie.
0: Sergeant Mulligan.
2: Yes, Inspector?
0: You will kindly accompany unworthy son and insignificant self to Maritime Hotel.
2: Something up, Inspector?
0: Cannot be certain. But if I were a gambling man, I should be willing to make no inconsiderable wager that something is, as you say, up.

0: am Inspector Chan of Honolulu Police.
1: Well, what of it? I ain't done nothing.
0: You have guests here in your hotel by name of Jessup?
1: So what? You wouldn't like me to kick this mug's teeth down his throat, would you, Inspector?
0: I do not think it will be necessary, Sergeant. You will kindly direct us to room occupied by Mr. Jessup.
1: Yeah, and it's number 7. It's the 4th door down the hall on your left.
0: A 1,000 thanks for your courtesy. Come, Sergeant.

0: Jessup not answering.
1: You are sure he is in?
2: Yeah, I've been right here behind the desk the whole time. They couldn't have got out without me seeing him.
1: Then perhaps you will oblige with Paskey.
2: I ain't so sure I want
1: to. Or perhaps you would prefer to have Sergeant Mulligan break down door.
2: Keep your shirt on. I'm coming.
1: Yeah. You have found key?
3: Yeah, here it is.
1: Please inserting same in door with all possible speed. Have strong premonition of impending disaster.
4: Pop, wow. There's a clean job.
1: We have come too late. Deacon Jessup is dead.
5: So death has entered the case. Deacon Jessup is dead. And Charlie Chan is launched upon another adventure, which, before it is concluded, will take him to the world's far places.

Be sure to listen and hear Charlie Chan match his oriental cunning against the most unscrupulous gang of evildoers in the history of organized crime. If you enjoy a tingling, rapid-fire story spiced with laughs and studded with thrills, don't miss the next exciting chapter of The Adventures of Charlie.

0: Don't touch that dial. We'll be right back in just a moment.
1: When it comes to the weekend, you want to cut loose and celebrate? We got the soundtrack for that. Hi, this is Dex. Timeless Oldies Variety Show. And it's heard on the weekend with laughs and games and stuff. 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
16: Another cup of Maxwell House coffee, George?
17: Sure. Pour me a cup, Gracie.
16: You know, Maxwell House is always good to the last drop.
17: And that drop's good, too.
18: Yes, it's Maxwell House Coffee Time, starring George Burns and Gracie Allen. With yours truly, Bill Goodwin, the music of Meredith Wilson and his orchestra, our happy postman, Mel Blanc, and Lorene Tuttle, Elliot Lewis, and Wally Mayer. For your Thursday night comedy enjoyment, it's George and Gracie. And for your everyday coffee drinking enjoyment, it's Maxwell House, the coffee that's always good to the last drop. It's late afternoon at the Burns's, and a very hungry George is just arriving home for dinner. He hurries up the walk, reaches for the doorknob, when suddenly from inside the house...
17: Holy smoke! Gracie is being murdered! Gracie, what happened?
16: Nothing, dear. I'm listening to my favorite radio mystery, The Tall Man.
19: We got you this time, tall man.
17: You like that? Shut that off.
16: Well, what's the matter?
17: Gracie, stop with these radio mysteries. I'd like some dinner. I'm hungry.
16: But I want to listen to The Tall Man.
17: Nuts to The Tall Man. How about The Hungry Man?
16: Oh, I haven't heard that program. When is it on?
17: I'm the hungry man.
16: Oh.
17: I'm starved.
16: Oh.
17: I'm famished. I could eat a horse.
16: Oh, well, then you should have called me from the office. I was planning on lamb chops.
17: Yes.
16: Quiet, dear. I want to finish listening to The Tall Man. You remember it's about that marvelous detective named Rudy and his darling wife, Trudy.
17: Yes, a darling girl.
16: Oh, she's just charming. They're so in love. Right in the middle of a murder, they lean over the victim and hold hands.
17: Yeah, they're romantic.
16: Oh, yes. It's so exciting tonight. I'll turn it on again. Rudy and Trudy have been captured by the master criminal.
17: Mm.
16: He's been chained in a dungeon, and he's torturing them.
17: Mm. Well, that I'd like to hear.
16: Shh.
20: Are you afraid, Trudy?
16: That's Rudy.
17: Yes, I guess that is.
21: Not when I'm with you, Rudy.
16: Mm. That's Trudy.
17: Oh, I know, I know.
21: I can't bear to look, Rudy. What torture is he using on you?
20: He's burning the soles of my feet with red-hot iron.
21: Does it hurt, darling?
20: I find it rather annoying.
16: Oh, Rudy's so brave.
17: I'll call him Spunky after this.
21: What is he doing now, Rudy?
20: He's pouring molten lead in my ear.
21: Does it hurt?
20: Beg pardon?
21: Is it frightfully painful?
20: I'm beginning to get bored. Care for a kiss, sweetheart?
21: Naturally.
16: Oh, Rudy's so romantic.
17: He's a romantic chap, yes.
20: I think I shall break these chains and capture this ruffian.
21: Do that, Rudy.
20: I shall, Trudy.
16: Oh, Rudy's so strong.
17: He's a brute, yes. A brute.
19: Stand back, tall man. I got you covered with my Tommy gun.
20: I'm not impressed. Take that.
17: Ooh!
21: How splendid, Rudy. Now how shall we escape from this dungeon?
20: Simple, Trudy. I shall take the springs from that bed and build a radio broadcasting station.
17: Oh, no.
20: Then we'll radio for assistance.
16: Oh, Rudy's so brilliant.
17: Smart as a whip, yes.
21: You're a most amazing man. Precious.
20: Thank you. Would you care for a kiss, sweetheart?
21: Naturally.
17: Shut that thing off. Shut it off. Shut it off.
16: Oh, aren't they wonderful, George?
17: Yeah, they're wonderful, wonderful. Now, how about some food? I'm starved.
16: Oh, food. The tall man and his wife would never bother with food. They're too busy discovering murders and grilling suspects.
17: All right. Grill me a suspect, I'll eat that.
16: Oh, George, why can't you be more like Rudy the tall man? Does he yap at his wife about cooking and things like that? No. He's romantic. When he comes home, he kisses her hand.
17: All right. Stick your hand up to my mouth.
16: With your appetite, I wouldn't dare. Well, all right, dear, all right. I'll show you how quickly I can get domestic. Now, how would you like some nice lamb chops, mashed potatoes and gravy, fresh asparagus, green salad and apple pie?
1: Great.
16: All right, I'll call the Brown Derby and make a reservation.
1: You really got domestic there. Oh, brother, I can eat a horse. I'm really hungry.
2: Hello? Is that you, Dave?
22: Yeah. What's on your mind?
16: Oh, Donna, someone else is on the line.
2: Hey, listen, Dave. Got a little job to do. Gotta get rid of a rat.
16: Oh, it's a couple of killers.
1: Well, hang up.
22: Okay. When do we do the job?
2: How about tonight? We'll collect overtime.
22: Yeah.
16: They're gonna kill a man tonight.
1: Oh, stop.
22: Where is the rat?
2: 360 North Camden Drive. Meet me there in 2 hours.
22: What if there's no one home?
2: Oh, yeah. I'll call and check on that.
22: Okay. What's it gonna be? Poison?
2: Nah, that's too slow.
22: I got you, Pete. I'll see you there.
2: So long.
16: I heard it. I heard the whole plot to murder a man. Oh, we've got to warn him, George. Where's 360 North Camden Drive?
1: That's our house.
16: Well, good, let's go. Yo, George!
1: What's the matter?
16: The killers are after you.
1: Gracie, you've been listening to too many of these crime programs. You're imagining this.
16: You're here already. It's the killers.
1: Oh, it's Bill Goodwin. I saw him through the window. Come in.
23: Hi, Burnses. What's new?
16: Oh, Bill. They're gonna shoot George.
23: Why, did he break a leg?
1: I wish it had been the killers.
16: Oh, Bill, this is serious. Someone's out to get George. And I know how those killers work. They'll shoot him and stab him and strangle him. And then they'll put him in cement and drop him in the ocean. And George can't swim.
1: Yes, and it's bad for my rheumatism. Gracie, relax. Nobody is after me. I'm an entertainer. Every week I sing and tell jokes to 20 million people. Who'd want to kill me?
23: 20 million people.
1: Bill, please remember who pays your salary. You're not working for Hope now.
23: No, that's right. Now I'm working for charity.
1: Why,
16: boys,
1: you have
16: listened. How can you fight among yourselves when George's life is in danger? Bill, why don't you be George's bodyguard?
1: Thanks, but I don't need a guard.
23: No, but you could sure use a body.
1: I don't believe any of this killer stuff.
16: Hello?
2: Hello? Is George Baines there?
16: Yes. George, it's one of the killers.
1: Oh, stop kidding. Give me the phone. Hello?
2: Baines?
1: That's me.
2: Just wanted to make sure that you were home. See you at 9 o'clock.
24: You were right. The killers are coming for me.
16: Oh, George, I think I'm going to faint. Oh, darn it, he beat me to it.

0: Stardust. Seems like only yesterday when I first heard that tune, yet it must be 20 years.
1: That's right, Bill. Hoagy Carmichael wrote Stardust way back in 1929. Short skirts and bobbed hair were still in fashion then, and the country was dancing something called the Lindy Hop.
0: Ah, sure, I remember, Meredith. 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Your first real dance when Dad let you borrow the family jalopy. 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Friends, why not make yours coffee at its best? You can for just a fraction of a penny more per cup than you'd pay for the cheapest coffee sold. Just say, Maxwell House. Always good to the last drop.

0: George, what'll we do? The killers are coming for you.
1: Yeah. Any minute now, somebody will take a pot shot at me.
0: Yeah, get your stomach away from that window.
1: Gee, who can I turn to for help?
0: Oh, I don't know. I've got it. I know just the one who can save you, the tall man.
1: It's a radio program.
0: But I read in a magazine that Rudy and Trudy are really man and wife, and I know where they live. Come on.
1: Gracie, listen. Radio stars are not the same in person as they are on the air. On their programs, Sinatra's skinny, Jack Benny is stingy, and Eddie Cantor is an old man. But have you seen them in person?
0: Yeah, and that clinches my argument. Come on.
1: Yeah, let's go.
0: Oh, well, here's the tall man's house. I'll ring the bell. Oh, Rudy can save you.

0: This hangnail is killing me.
1: A hangnail bothers the tall man?
2: Oh, there must be some mistake. I know he's brave.
0: Well, look at this piece of skin dangling down. My own skin. It's almost an eighth of an inch long.
3: I told you I'd cut it off.
0: No, no, don't touch me with those awful scissors. I'd faint.
1: He's brave. Look, let's go, Gracie. I think we're...
0: What can I do for you? Please make it brief, because I'm suffering dreadfully.
2: Oh, yes. A hangnail can be painful. I suppose you hurt your finger when you knocked out a bunch of gangsters.
3: Ha! Huh. Tell them how you did it, stupid.
0: I was trying to open a jar of peanut butter.
3: Spilled it all over the floor, too.
0: Well, it was too heavy for me.
3: Stop making excuses. You're clumsy, that's all.
2: But I thought he was so smart about doing things with his hands, like making a radio set out of the bed spring.
3: Him? Old Butterfingers?
1: Sure, he dropped the peanut butter.
3: I'll never forget the time I asked him to put a new bulb in the lamp. He broke it all to pieces.
0: That was your fault. You should have told me which end of the bulb to screw in.
1: Let's get somebody else to help me. I don't
2: think I got
1: a chance.
2: No, no.
1: I think I'm ruined if I get this kid.
2: Rudy, my husband is in danger, and we thought that you might be his bodyguard.
1: What did I do?
2: What's the matter?
0: Look, crawling on the floor, a bug.
3: Want me to kill it, Strongheart?
0: No, no, just shoo it out. You know I can't stand the sight of blood.
4: I'm sorry, what were you saying?
2: Well, I did want you to guard my husband, but somehow in person you don't seem to be like you are on the radio.
0: I should hope not. That tall man is such a brutal character.
1: Yeah, she's a bad man.
0: I'd be much happier if they let me play Henry Aldrich.
3: He'd be even happier if they let him play Ma Perkins.
0: Now you stop teasing me, Trudy. Time to put another cold compress on my finger.
3: Okay, stick it out. There.
1: Yeah, it's cold, it's cold.
0: I'm freezing to
1: death.
0: Yes, I can't stand it.
1: It's cold, it's cold.
3: Will you stop yelling or will I slug you?
0: All right, I'll be brave. Would you care for a little kiss, sweetheart?
3: Oh, shut up.
1: Come on, Gracie, let's get out.

0: Well, the tall man couldn't help us, Meredith, so now it's up to you and me to save George's life.
1: Is that why we came down here to the underworld, Gracie?
0: Yes, this is the same tough saloon we were in last week. We'll ask questions and find out who's after George.
1: I get it. We'll pretend to be crooks again.
0: Right. Hey, you, bartender, let's have some soybeans.
1: Yeah.
2: Okay, what'll it be?
0: I'll have a beer.
2: What kind?
0: Root.
1: Yeah.
2: Hey, ain't I seen your face someplace else?
0: No, it's always been right here in the front of me head.
2: Hey, I remember you now. You was here last week. Said your name was Gracie Catraz.
0: That's me, sister to Alcatraz. Want some information?
1: Yeah.
2: Okay. What's the dope?
0: He's my friend, Meredith Wilson.
1: Yeah.
2: What do you want to know?
0: Well, there's a couple of killers trying to knock off a pal of mine named Pretty Boy Burns. I want protection for him.
2: Never heard of him.
0: Here's his picture.
2: Pretty Boy, huh?
0: Yeah.
2: Sure outgrew it, didn't he?
1: Yeah.
0: I want to know who's trying to kill him and why.
2: I don't know nothing about it.
0: Oh, won't talk, huh? Suppose I have Meredith work you over.
2: He ain't man enough to hide a flea.
1: Yeah.
2: Hey, look, I don't know nothing. If you want protection for Burns, why don't you get him a couple of flat feet?
0: No good. He's already got a couple.
2: That doesn't. Will you get out of here, sister?
1: Yeah.
0: Come on, Meredith.

0: Hold still, George, while I put these false whiskers on you.
1: Gracie, do you think this plan will work?
0: Well, certainly. You've got to escape from the killers, and a disguise is the only way. Nobody will know you're disguised as an old man.
1: What are you doing now?
0: Well, I'm drawing wrinkles on your face with my eyebrow pencil. There. Now, put on these spectacles and take this cane.
1: Well, how do I look?
0: Your own wife wouldn't know you.
1: I'm not so sure.
0: What did you say, Edgar?
1: Edgar?
0: See, your own wife
1: Yeah, you didn't recognize me.
0: Now, don't be afraid to open the door, dear. No one will recognize you.
2: Good evening, Mr. Burns. Here's a special delivery letter for you.
0: Mr. Postman, don't you, notice something different about George?
2: Yes. I've never seen him looking better.
1: Better?
2: He looks so much younger than usual.
1: Goodbye, Mr. Postman.
2: Goodbye, and remember, keep smiling.
1: Come on, get this disguise off me. I've got to think of a plan. The killers will be here any minute.
0: Yeah, I've got it. I'll put a dress on you and disguise you as a woman.
1: They'll see right through that.
0: Not if you wear a slip under it.
1: Well, nuts to that. I'm through with disguises. Let the killers come. I'll fight the man to man. I'm not afraid.
0: Oh, darling. There they are. Shall I open the door, George? George? George, come out from under the divan. Half of you is still sticking out. And it makes it a very tempting target.
3: Hey, what goes on here? Why don't you open the door when a fella... What's George doing under the couch? Developing pictures?
0: Now, he thought you were the killers, Bill. They're due any minute.
1: Yeah, Bill. I've only got a few more minutes to live. My whole life is flashing before me. My childhood. The day I became 21. The day I went to war.
3: Tell me, George, was it tough at Gettysburg?
1: That's right. Joke while the killers come closer and closer.
3: Now, wait a minute. You mean this stuff about the killers is really on the level?
0: Well, certainly it is.
3: Well, why didn't you two say so? I'll save you, George. I'll set a trap for those guys.
1: Wonderful.
3: Now, Gracie, get me a long piece of string, a shotgun, and a kettle full of boiling water. I'll fix those killers.
0: Oh, right away, Bill.
1: How does the trap work, Bill?
3: Well, as the killers turn the doorknob,
1: yeah,
3: it pulls the string,
1: yeah,
3: which sets off the shotgun.
1: It shoots the killers.
3: No, huh?
1: Something else happens.
3: Yeah. Yes. Now, here's what happens. It shoots a hole in the kettle and lets the boiling water run out.
1: And it runs on the killers?
3: No.
1: Not yet. You got something else.
3: It runs into a percolator, makes a pot of Maxwell House coffee.
1: What happens to the killers?
3: They smell the coffee and make a beeline to the kitchen to get some.
1: They forget all about me.
3: Sure, they forget.
1: I
3: you blame
1: that.
3: Them?
1: No.
3: Maxwell House is rich, delicious, and mellow. That famous Maxwell House flavor, you know, is the result of careful selection and blending of premium Latin American coffees, radiant roasted to perfection. It's no wonder more people buy and enjoy Maxwell House than any other brand of coffee in the world.
1: Bill, are you just going to let the killer sit there and drink the coffee?
3: Oh, no, George.
1: Oh, you
3: of
1: got
3: course
1: something.
3: Not. Yeah.
1: I thought so.
3: You see, this is National Donut Week. We'll give him some donuts, too.
1: Yeah, that is good.
3: What a combination.
1: And a good trap.
3: Donuts. Donuts and Maxwell House coffee.
1: And a new partner for Gracie, because I'll be dead.
3: Maxwell House is the very best in coffee drinking pleasure, yet it costs but a fraction of a penny more per cup than the cheapest coffee you can buy. That's why Maxwell House is the choice of so many millions of Americans today. They know today's coffee buy is Maxwell House, the coffee that's always good to the last drop.
1: Bill, I don't think much of your plan.
3: But George, except for one little flaw, it's a wonderful plan.
1: Yeah, but when the killers get through with the donuts and coffee, they'll murder me.
3: That's the one little flaw.
1: Outside of that, you got something.
0: And the kettle.
1: Elf.
0: George.
1: What? What happened?
0: The killers.
1: The killers.
0: Look, they're coming up the front walk.
1: What'll I do? Where can I hide? I know. The closet.
3: No. No, George, don't go in there. You're going to face these killers like a man. You're not going to hide in that closet.
1: Why not?
3: Because that's where I'm hiding.
1: My pal.
0: Oh, they're almost to the door, George. Now they've stopped to look at the address.
1: I'm going to hide in the cellar. Tell them I'm not here. Get rid of them.
0: No, George, Bill, come back. Come. Oh, all right, I'll face them alone. I'll save George from those killers.
4: this the right place, Dave?
5: Yeah. 360. Let's make this a quick one, Pete.
4: Well, shouldn't take us long to get rid of one rat.
5: Nah. Nah, it ain't like a termite job.
4: Yeah. The jobs I hate are them silverfish.
5: Well, ants and moths ain't no bargain either.
4: Uh-huh. What a lousy racket we're in, huh? You know, if I had it to do over again, I wouldn't be an exterminator.
5: Ah, me neither. Hey, when did this guy Burns call about the rat in his cellar?
4: Oh, that was more than a month ago. Well, you know how the orders pile up. When I spoke to him today, he acted like he'd forgot all about it.
5: Well, come on, come on. Let's get it over with.
6: You come in.
5: We called you today, lady. We're here.
6: Oh, yeah, I know why you're here.
4: Okay. Where's the rat?
6: He went to Florida.
5: Florida?
6: Doctor's orders. Hey, look.
4: We got no time for jokes, lady. That rat's in the cellar, right?
6: Yeah, how did you know?
4: We make our living this way. Let's get busy, Dave.
6: Oh, wait, wait. Please don't kill him.
5: What's eating you, lady?
6: I love that little rat.
4: You love him? Hey, look, lady, you're kidding.
6: No.
4: No, well, ain't he a pest? Don't he sneak around at night and eat up all the food? Don't he cost you money?
6: Well, yes, but I love the little rat.
5: Look at it this way, lady. Don't it scare you when you see them little beady eyes looking at you? And them little gray whiskers are twitching, huh?
6: Yes, but I love the little rat.
4: Well, for Pete's sake, why?
6: Stop talking like my mother.
5: Huh?
6: I love him because he's mine. I've nursed him when he was sick, shared his sorrows and joys. He's my boopsy boy.
4: You call him boopsy boy?
6: Yes.
4: Well, it's a nice name.
6: Oh, he's wonderful. You should have seen him in vaudeville.
5: Vaudeville?
6: Uh-huh.
5: Sounds like an educated rat.
6: No, he never got past the fourth grade.
4: Hey, look. What do you make of this, Dave?
5: Nuttier than a fruitcake.
4: Yeah, yeah. Hey, look, lady. We won't hurt the little fella. Nah, we'll give him gas. He won't feel nothing.
5: Yeah, yeah. And then we'll pick him up by the tail and carry him out.
4: Yeah.
7: This I gotta see.
4: Who's this guy just popped out of the closet?
6: He's Boopsy Boy's best friend.
5: You and the rat are friends?
7: Oh, sure. I've known the little guy for years. We wear each other's neckties.
5: Another loony. Let's get out of here.
4: No, nuts to that. I'm here to kill that rat, and I'm going to go down the basement and do it.
6: Oh, no, please.
4: Get away from that door. Hey, come on, Dave. Come on, we're getting out of here.
5: What happened, Pete?
4: Well, if you think those two are nuts, you ought to see the idiot they keep in the basement.

0: Join us again next week when we'll all be back. George Burns, Gracie Allen, Meredith Wilson and his orchestra, yours truly, Bill Goodwin. The George Burns and Gracie Allen Show is written by Paul Henning and Keith Fowler. Till next Thursday, good night and good luck from the makers of Maxwell House. Now stay tuned in for Noah Webster Says, which follows immediately over most of these stations.
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0: you folks hold on to your hats and pass those Kellogg Sugar Pops. Because here comes Guy Madison as Wild Bill Hickok and his pal Jingles, which is me, Andy Devine. We've got another rootin' tootin' Wild Bill Hickok adventure story for you from that great new cereal with the sweetening already on it, Kellogg's Sugar Pops!
1: Today, Kellogg's Sugar Pops brings you Wild Bill Hickok, transcribed in Hollywood and starring Guy Madison as Wild Bill and Andy Devine as his pal Jingles. In just 30 seconds, you'll hear the exciting story of a vicious joke. Say, friends, I'll bet there are lots of times, like after school or when you're watching TV or listening to the radio at night, that you get a hankering for something sweet to satisfy that between meals hunger. Well, partners, I've got the answer right here in front of me. It's Kellogg's Sugar Pops. Yes, sir. You can eat Sugar Pops right out of the box like a snack or out of the bowl with a little milk or cream. Either way, you don't have to add any sugar. Have Mom get you a box of Sugar Pops today. As United States Marshal Wild Bill Hickok rode the trail with his big deputy Jingles, he stopped at each of the scattered telegraph offices for new orders from headquarters. Each message meant a new adventure for the two saddle partners. But the telegram waiting for them at Brownsville that August afternoon was to catch them in the tangled web of a vicious joke.
0: But Bill, if they ain't fighting over this range question, what are we doing here?
2: We were just sent to look the situation over, Jingles. We gotta stop a fight before it starts.
0: But ain't the governor gonna stop it?
2: If he signs that agreement making these state lands an open range, it'll satisfy the cattlemen, all right.
0: And if he don't?
2: Then that'll satisfy the small farmers who've settled around here.
0: Well, I still don't see what we can do about it.
2: That's something we'll have to find out, partner. Who, Buckshot?
0: Oh, oh. Now, what are we going to do here?
2: We'll check in the telegraph office for any new orders. Then we'll get something to eat.
0: Oh, now, Bill, I miss more meals that way. Couldn't we eat first, huh?
2: Now, don't worry, partner. This won't take but a minute.
0: Oh, yeah, don't worry, huh? Every time we walk into one of these telegraph places, it's like walking into a den of wildcats.
3: Howdy, Mr. Hickok. Howdy, Jingles.
2: Hello, Sparks.
3: Yeah, what's got Jingles moaning? The office feed or something?
0: No, I'm not. I just don't want no telegrams today. That's what I don't want.
3: Well, won't do you no good. I got one for you. Real important, too.
0: Oh, I knew it.
3: From the governor himself. He's got the whole town busting their cinch straps with excitement. Here you are, Mr. Hickok.
2: Thanks. So you've told the whole town about this, huh?
0: Blabbermouth.
3: Well, I just mentioned it to a couple of fellas, but word gets around mighty fast in a town like Brownsville.
0: Oh, what did it say, Bill?
2: The governor decided to come down and investigate this range thing in person.
0: Well, that's real nice of him. Now we don't have to bother with it.
2: Not so fast, Jingles. We've got to go get the governor and escort him to Brownsville.
0: What's the matter? Don't he know the way?
2: We've got our orders, partner, and I reckon the governor's got his reasons.
0: Marked,
2: we better go eat and then get started.
3: Good luck, Mr. Hickok.
2: Yeah, thanks. And the next time, I'd just as soon you wouldn't spread my telegrams all over town. Might lead to bad luck for somebody. Just a word to the wise.
0: Yeah, and you can just hope it don't mean bad luck for us this time. Bill, come to think about it, you reckon the governor's scared to come down here alone?
2: We'll find out later about that, I reckon.
0: Listen, Bill, that bunch of hyenas in the newspaper office laughing like...
4: Hey, Hickok, Wild Bill, come in here a minute.
0: Well, what's that Jasper want with us?
2: Wants to tell us a joke, I guess.
4: Hey, come on in, Wild Bill. You'll get a wallop out of this.
0: Well, let's go in, Bill. I'm busting with curiosity already.
2: All right, but we can't stay long.
4: That's all right. Come on in. Got something to show you. My name's Ross, Mylon Ross. And this here's Tom Brown. Town's named after him. Shake hands all around, gents.
0: Yeah, howdy, howdy.
4: Got a whale of a joke for you, Hickok.
2: That's so?
0: Bill, I don't generally much care for jokes unless I think them up myself. Too often somebody gets killed or something.
4: Oh, nothing like that this time. Tom's already got it all set up in his paper that's coming out tomorrow. Did it all after we heard about your telegram this morning.
0: He did, huh? What's it say? Has it got my name in it?
4: Sure has. Go on, Tom. Show it to him.
5: Yeah, here it is.
0: Where's my name? I'm all over goosebumps with excitement. Hey, Bill. Look at what that says.
2: I'm looking, partner.
0: Governor taken in stage holdup. Daring daylight holdup catches Wild Bill Hickok and Jingles flat-footed. Governor taken from escorts. Whereabouts now unknown. Hey, what is this?

0: Wranglers, it doesn't take long for you to find out that you're going to take a big liking to Kellogg's Sugar Pops. No, sir. Just one handful or one bowlful, and you'll be saying that you never tasted anything as good as Kellogg's Sugar Pops. Enjoy them either out of the bowl with a little milk or cream, or right out of the box. Either way, they're delicious. And either way, you don't need to add any sugar, because the sweetening is already on them. Yes, sir. Moms love Pops, kids love Pops, and Pops love Pops. Why don't you have Mom bring home a package the very next time she goes to the grocery store? Now, how about joining in and singing our little Sugar Pop song? Are you ready?
1: Yippee! Sugar Pops!
2: They're sugar-coated, tastes so sweet, just pour on some milk.
1: Oh, boy, they're neat!
2: Kellogg's Sugar Corn Pops. Sugar Pops are tops. Now, Sugar Pops, you know, are sweet.
1: But cowboys know there's an extra treat.
2: Right out of the box, take a handful out. Pop them into your mouth as you run about. Kellogg's Sugar Corn Pops. Sugar Pops are tops.
0: Be sure you're listening later on in the show when I tell you all about how you can own a Wild Bill Hickok treasure map and secret treasure guide. Now, back to Wild Bill.
3: Wild Bill Hickok and Jingles stared at the headlines on the newspaper proof in front of them, but they failed to see the joke, and Bill wasn't smiling when he turned to Mylon Ross.
4: I don't see anything funny in this, gents. Where's the joke?
5: Yeah, what do you mean saying they're going to catch us flat-footed and steal the governor from us?
6: Now, take it easy, Hickok, and you too, Jingles, and I'll explain.
5: Well, it better be good.
4: I'm listening, Ross.
6: Well, it's all a big joke. We set it up when we knew about the telegram. We got a big celebration planned for the governor tomorrow, so we figured a bunch of us would fake a holdup of your stagecoach bringing the governor.
5: Fake a holdup?
6: Sure. We'd all wear masks and come storming out at your stage, haul it down, and take the governor. Then we blindfold him and bring him right into the middle of town and take his blindfold off.
5: Oh, like a big surprise party, huh?
7: Sure, Jiggles, that's the idea, like a big surprise party. Oh, what do you say, Hickok?
5: Well, that sure sounds like fun, Bill. Let's let him do it, huh?
4: It's a right novel way to greet the governor, all right.
6: Oh, he's a good sport, Wild Bill. He'd get a wallop out of it. The lieutenant governor said so. Look at his telegram.
4: You check this with the lieutenant governor?
6: Well, Tom did. Read his answer.
5: Yeah, Bill, read it.
4: Okay, Jingles. It says, don't worry about the governor. He's a good sport, and your joke will give him the thrill of a lifetime. Well, he seems to think it's all right.
5: What do you say, Bill?
4: I don't like practical jokes if anyone can get hurt, but if Jingles and I can go along to keep an eye on things, I guess it's all right.
6: Good, then it's all set. The whole town will be grateful to you for letting them pull the big surprise.
4: All right, gents. We'll be getting along now.
5: Yeah? See you later, you big bad bandits.
6: Yeah.

0: Well, looks like we've got the stagecoach to ourselves this trip.
1: I think they sent a special for you, Governor.
0: Oh, now, they needn't have done that.
2: Oh, sure. Just like them big railroad presidents in their private cars back east.
1: Governor, were you expecting trouble on this trip?
2: Yeah, is that why you sent for us?
0: Well, no, not exactly. Let's just say I'd feel safer through the Indian country with you along.
1: That's good enough for me.
2: Yeah, we ain't exactly looking for gun smoke, you know. Even if we are liable to run into a little bit of it.
0: What's that?
2: Oh, nothing.
1: Never mind, Jingle.
2: Yeah, never mind. Ain't nothing gonna happen that Wild Bill Hickok and Jingles can't take care of.
0: Well, I hope not. I'm expecting enough difficulty in settling this dispute between the big cattlemen and the farmers around Brownsville.
1: Well, things seemed peaceful enough when we rode out of there yesterday.
0: Uh-huh. Well, then let's just hope they stay that way.
2: Yeah, you said it, Governor, old boy. When things are real peaceful, that's just the way I like it best. Well, you two can go on, John, if you want to, but me, I think I'll just take a little snooze. We did some mighty hard riding to get here to meet you.

0: making good time, Bill.
1: Old Jake's a good driver. Jingle seems to be enjoying it. Easy, Jingle.
2: That back leg driver. Doggone you, you old leatherhead. Do you have to yell and hoop like a nervous Comanche?
3: Oh, go back to sleep, you overstuffed lard barrel.
2: Yeah, guess I will. Things quiet, Bill?
1: All except for your snoring, Barney.
0: You go ahead, Jingles. Everything's all right.
2: Well, thank you, Gov. Just 40 or 50 more winks, and I'll be as bright-eyed and bushy-tailed as a newborn kid. Now, Dogunner, what's going on?
0: Well, it's a holdup.
4: All right, Jen. Pile out of that cage, folks. No, you don't, Hickok. Don't reach for your guns. We got the drop on you.
2: Yeah, now, where in tarnation did they come from, Bill?
4: Get out, Governor. Keep that driver covered, Shorty.
0: What's the meaning of this?
4: We come to get you, Governor.
0: Hickok. Are you going to let him get away with this?
4: There's nothing Hickok or his deputy can do for you now, Governor. I'd plug him without thinking. And just to make sure, I'll take the gun.
2: Now, just a doggone minute there.
4: Shut up! Oh. Turn around if you don't want to start breathing through your shirt.
2: No, up there, yes, sir.
4: And you too, Hickok.
1: Don't worry, Governor. We'll track these varmints down and get you to Brownsville.
4: I wouldn't advise it, Hickok. Now, Governor, here's your blindfold. Turn around. Shorty, tie his hands behind him. All right, Hickok. You and Jingles get back in that stage and don't get off before he gets to Brownsville.
1: You'll see us again, mister.
4: Sure we will, but you won't know us. Now, driver, scare up those cayuses and get that stage rolling. All right. So long, Hickok. Good luck.
2: Bill, the governor sure was befuddled as a three-day-old dogie in a whirlwind.
1: Yeah, I hope he's got a good sense of humor.
2: Oh, he's going to be surprised and as an old maid with two bows when he gets to Brownville and they take that blindfold off. I hope we get there in time to see him.
1: Well, old Jake's not letting any grass grow under those wheels. We should be there in about an hour or two.

0: Jingles, wake up. Look, either snore or laugh, but don't do both at the same time.
1: Bill, are we there?
0: No, not yet, but we're not far out of town.
1: Now what's going on?
0: It's like another one, Jingles.
1: Another one? Look, they're all wearing masks just like the other gang. What's it mean, Bill?
0: I don't know.
1: Bill, we ain't got no guns. That Jasper took them with him.
0: That's right. We'll just have to wait and take our chances.
2: All right, driver. Hold down on those horses. Whoa!
3: Tired of being held up. Where's the governor, Hickok? Where's the governor?
0: Who are you?
3: You know darn well who I am. What'd you do with the governor?
1: Well, take off that mask and prove who you are, ain't, before we tell you nothing.
3: All right. There. I'm Tom Brown. Now, what have you done with the governor?
1: Bill.
0: There's been a mistake, Tom. The governor's been taken by another gang of masked men. We thought it was you.
3: Another gang? You let him get away.
1: He just told you we thought it was you. Bill, who was it?
0: That's something we've got to find out, Jingles, and mighty quick, too.
3: You pay for this, Hickok. The governor was in your hands for protection. If something's happened to him, you're to blame.
0: That's what I get for going along with your little joke.
3: You're not blaming this on us. It's all your fault.
1: Bill, this is right confusing.
0: It sure is. Well, come on, driver. Let's get to town.

0: Well, we want the governor.
1: Governor ain't with us. Wild Bill Hickok and his blundering deputy Jingles let the governor get took right out from under their noses. That's what I said.
2: Now, hold on there, Tom Brown. You set this joke up yourself, you and that Mylan Ross.
3: That's right, we did. What about it?
2: Well, then some gang found out about it and stole the governor.
3: Right from under your nose. Caught you flat-footed, just like the paper says. Tom, you better go print that page, because it's true now.
1: Yeah, it sure is. I'll have it on the streets, nothing flat.
3: And as for you, Hickok, I'm thinking we ought to run you out of town.
4: That's right, big talk, mister.
3: Yeah, and I got the guns to back it up.
2: Bill, we ain't got no guns.
4: Easy, partner. Oh.
3: What do you say, folks? Hickok's giving Brownsville a bad name with his blundering. I say we ought to run him out of town.
2: Bill, what are we going to do?
4: We got to think fast, Jingles.
2: Well, no, I ain't very good at that, Bill.
4: Listen, you turn against me. That way, they'll let you stay. While you're here, you can keep your eyes open. I'll come back and meet you at the livery stable at midnight.
2: Me turn against you? Oh, no, Bill.
4: It's the only way.
3: You heard him, Hickok. Get your horse and get on your way.
2: Yeah, Bill, I reckon you got it coming.
3: You hear that, folks? Even his partner admits Hickok pulled a boner.
4: You'll hear from me again, Ross. I'm not taking this lying down.
3: You come back to Brownsville and you'll be lying down flat on your back on a slab in the coroner's office. Now get going.
4: All right, you got me outnumbered, Ross. When I get to the bottom of this, somebody around this town is going to jail for good. Come here, Buckshot. Let's go, boy.
2: I'll quit joking and get out of town, Hickok. I'm through with you for good. Good, you hear? Doggone it, what am I saying anyway?
5: Say, partners, you got your brand on one of those Wild Bill Hickok treasure maps and secret treasure guides yet? Like I've been telling you, I've just never seen anything that can compare with his big, colorful map. Why, it's as western-looking as an old cowpoke riding herd on a string of mavericks. Now, on this map, most all of the really famous treasure sites in the United States are pointed out so that you can locate them real easy-like. And along with the Wild Bill Hickok treasure map, you'll also get a secret treasure guide, a guide that lists and describes more than 300 different treasures. 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Partners, just imagine the fun you can have looking on the map to see where hidden treasures have been reported in your very own state. 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It's real simple. 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
6: The angry crowd of Brownsville citizens shouting at his back, Wild Bill Hickok rode out of town alone. But the wrinkles above his cold, blue steel eyes showed that the marshal was thinking hard. That night after dark, he cast a long shadow in the moonlight as Buckshot raced from farm to farm in the nearby countryside.
4: One more house, Buckshot. It's now or never. We've got to know who's behind this fight. Whoa, Buckshot. Whoa, boy. Whoa.
0: Business.
4: Hold your fire, mister. It's Bill Hickok, United States Marshal.
0: Well, Bill Hickok? Hey, Charlie! Wild Bill, let him through here.
7: I heard him.
0: Come in, Bill.
4: Thank you. You know, you come right close with that shooting iron.
0: Well, I don't miss often. Glad I wasn't aiming to hit you. My name's Bill, too, Bill Harp. This here's Charlie Snell coming up.
4: Howdy, gents. Why the reception with the lead?
0: Yeah, we've been expecting trouble.
8: Yeah, and we're ready for it. We're paired off all around the valley.
4: So I noticed. But nobody's got any idea of what they're waiting for.
8: Well, we do.
0: We sure do. We're just waiting for Mylan Ross and his gang to try running us off our places to make this open range.
4: Mylan Ross?
0: That's what I said. That's the coyote's name. Mylan Ross. Yeah, there's not many people knows it. He's as smooth as the nose of a muley cow and twice as slick, but he's the one behind the trouble. I wouldn't be a bit surprised if he tried to get the governor next. He's bound to make this an open range.
4: He did get the governor, gents. But he won't have him long.
7: What? Got the governor?
4: No time to explain now, gents. Steady there, Buckshot. Thanks for the information. Hi, Buckshot. Hi, boy.

0: down in any way, where's Bill? Something's happened to him, I won't never sleep again. Somebody catches me out here in this livery stable, I'll sleep for good on Boot Hill. Come on, Bill, come on!
1: I'm here, partner.
0: Huh? Hey, who's that? Don't shoot!
1: Jingles, quiet now and take it easy.
0: Oh, Bill, I didn't think you'd ever get here.
1: Well, I'm here.
0: And did anybody see you coming back into town?
1: No. What'd you find out?
0: Oh, nothing. What was I looking for?
1: Did you see where Mylon Ross went?
0: Mylon Ross? Oh, sure. Him and Tom Brown, they've been going in and out of that Cattleman's Association office all evening. They're in there now.
1: Good. Where is it?
0: Right there across the street. See the lamp burning in that window? The open window on this side of the building?
1: Yeah.
0: Well, they went back in there about an hour ago, and they was carrying a side of beef all wrapped up in a tarpaulin.
1: A side of beef?
0: Well, what else would they carry into a cattleman's office?
1: You might be surprised, partner.
0: Oh, not me. I've had enough surprises to last me a lifetime.
1: They got one more coming, Jingle. Come on.
0: Where are we going?
1: Over to that window and see what we can. And maybe do a little listening. Now be quiet. They're in there, all right. And there's your surprise, partner.
0: The governor.
2: Shh. Oh. You won't get away with this, Mylon Ross.
3: Oh, yes, I will, Governor. You're going to sign that agreement to make all state land around Brownsville an open range again right now.
2: I won't do it.
4: Mylon, you can't do this.
3: Sure I can. What's the matter, Tom?
4: But I thought it was all a joke.
3: Well, sure you did. You fell for it just like Hickok did.
4: And you set up that phony joke holdup to cover your own holdup so you could get the governor.
2: Ross, you'll go to prison for this.
3: Oh, no, Governor, you got no proof on me. A band of masked men took you, held you up, and brought you here. Tom Brown's the one that'll go to prison. He put out the paper.
4: You double-crossed me like that.
2: Wait till Hickok gets on your trail.
3: He can't help you now, Governor. We ran him out of town this afternoon.
1: Now's the time, Jingles.
5: Sorry, Ross, I had to come back.
4: It's Hickok!
0: You just bet your best silver bucket it is.
3: You won't take me, Hickok.
1: A coward's aim is not very good, Ross. Now you're through.
0: You want to fight Tom Brown?
4: No, I was dragged into this without knowing what it was.
0: Well, good. I'm a little tired anyway. Now, help me untie the governor.
2: Oh, thank goodness you got here, Jingles.
0: Yeah, right nice party, ain't it? How you coming, Bill?
5: Fine, partner. But the party's over. Oh.
0: Well, out like a light. Now, ain't that too bad?
1: You all right, Governor?
2: Yes, Bill, yes. Thanks to you.
1: Afraid I'm a little late, but I found out Ross wanted the range land for himself. He pulled the wool over my eyes with that talk about what a wallop you'd get out of being taken in a stage holdup.
0: Yeah, he said you'd have the time of your life.
2: He did? Well, boys, doggone if I don't think he was right. I have had the time of my life.
0: Well, hey now, Bill, listen to that, would you?
1: Looks like things turned out all right after all, partner.
0: Yeah, they sure did. The governor had a lot of fun, and now he's getting the last laugh. When it comes to laughing, I'm right there to help you, Gov, old boy. So let's have a good one.

0: And now, here are the stars of Wild Bill Hickok, Guy Madison and Andy Devine.
1: We'll be back with you again on Friday, folks, with another Wild Bill Hickok adventure. Right, Andy?
2: You bet, Guy. And it's a mystery story you kids won't want to miss, called The Wolf of Ghost Mountain.
1: Meanwhile, Andy and I hope you'll remember to get Kellogg Sugar Pops in the bright yellow packages.
2: Right, with pictures of Guy and me right on the front. It's a great cereal with sweetening already on it.
1: Andy and I think Sugar Pops are great. What about that, Andy?
2: You bet we do.
1: So long, kids.
2: See you Friday.
0: Yes, sir. Kellogg's, the greatest name in cereals, has brought you another exciting story of Wild Bill Hickok, starring Guy Madison and Andy Devine in person. Today's cast included Bill Boucher, Ralph Moody, Bill Baucom, Ken Christie, and Hal Gerard. Our director is Paul Pierce, story by Larry Hayes, music by Dick Orant. This is a David Heyer production, transcribed in Hollywood. Don't forget to listen Friday, same time, same station, when Wild Bill Hickok trails the Wolf of Ghost Mountain. Now, this is Charles Lyon, speaking for Kellogg's Sugar Pops, the cereal with the sweetening already on it. Kellogg's Rice Krispies, the world's only talking cereal. And Kellogg's Corn Flakes, America's favorite ready-to-eat cereal.

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1: For years, it's been a Halloween tradition on Old Time Radio USA. 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And the countdown begins October 3rd with the chilling 52-part serial, Dr. Jekyll and Mr. Hyde. Two episodes nightly at 10 Eastern. 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

0: Now, where are the car keys?
1: Oh, honestly, dear, must we go through this every morning?
0: I have never known it to fail. I put them right here on the hall table last night. I know I did.
2: Well, if you put them there, they should be there.
0: Well, they're not there. They're not there.
2: Hello?
0: Beats me how things can just disappear around this
2: house. Who'd you say?
0: I know. I came in and I put them. I put them right there on the table.
2: You mean you're here in town? Oh.
0: Oh, for Pete's sake.
2: Oh, well, I don't know. I'll have to speak to my husband. Can you hold on?
0: Honey, have you any idea where they are?
2: Dear, it's that Mr. Sprague from Boston. He's in town. He wants to see us.
0: Who?
2: That Mr. Sprague who represents that college.
0: What college? Why?
2: Chaucer College, the college that will inherit Cousin Laura's estate if her survivors relinquish their claim.
0: What's the matter with you? I'm getting a little tired of Laura's estate.
2: Well, he's in town, said he was going through, but I'll bet he flew in from Boston especially to see us.
0: Why? Why should he do that?
2: I'm the only one of the relatives who hasn't signed a release on any claims to Laura's estate. I'll bet he's here to sort of high-pressure me so the college will get it.
0: Well, darling, why don't you sign the release and forget the whole thing? You're certainly not going to Boston to take care of Laura's 27 cats. Just to get a broken-down house and a few acres of land.
2: Well, he wants to see us this afternoon. He's flying back to Boston
0: tonight.
2: Darling,
0: I'll be out of town all day. I won't be home until 9 o'clock tonight.
2: Out of town?
0: Yes.
2: I don't want to talk to him alone.
0: Well, darling...
2: Besides, I haven't talked to Mr. Rogers, who went to Boston especially to check on the floors and things in Laura's house. They may be valuable. They may be just what we want for our new house.
0: They're not what I want for our new house, I'll tell you that. Look, you and Mr. Rogers have gone off the deep end here on all this early American stuff.
2: Well, I'll see him, I guess. Hello?
0: I'm sorry to keep you waiting,
2: Mr. Sprague. Yes. Yes, I'll be home all afternoon.
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0: Coming. Just a minute. Oh, Mr. Rogers, come in, come in. I was afraid you wouldn't get here before Mr. Sprague did. Well, you look like the cat that swallowed the canary. You did go out and look over Laura's house when you were in Boston, didn't you?
1: I did.
0: Well?
1: Black walnut.
0: No.
1: Black walnut.
0: Oh, my goodness.
1: All the floors, uh-huh. The beams, the woodwork, and even the paneling in the hall.
0: Oh, really?
1: Yes.
0: Oh, my.
1: Oh, of course, heaven. Nothing's had any care or attention for years, apparently, uh-huh. But basically they are all in excellent condition.
0: Isn't that exciting?
1: Isn't it?
0: Oh, my goodness.
1: Yes, priceless.
0: Are they?
1: Priceless.
0: Oh, dear, and I know Mr. Sprague is coming to persuade me to give up any claims on the estate.
1: But I thought you said the college wanted the property to erect a new auditorium.
0: Yes, they do.
1: In that case, they'll probably tear down the house, which in itself is worth nothing, practically falling down.
0: Yes, I know. Oh, dear.
1: Well, I thought perhaps you might buy the floors and the beams.
0: Buy them? Oh, goodness, no. You've heard my husband. He doesn't have any feeling for those things at all. And how would we get them here? They'd have to be shipped.
1: Oh, yeah.
0: Believe me, my husband wouldn't pay one penny to ship them. You know how he is.
1: Oh, yes, indeed.
0: Well, I suppose people either have a feeling for early American things or they don't.
1: Oh, that's very true.
0: I guess I didn't used to feel this way either until we got into it. But after the trip to Boston and seeing those historic old places like Paul Revere's fireplace. Oh, did you see Paul Revere's house while you were there, Mr.
1: Oh,
0: Rogers?
1: I did. I took tours for 3 days.
0: Uh-huh. The fireplace. In his house.
1: Oh, say that.
0: The crane with the old black kettle on it.
1: Oh, say that one.
0: Wasn't it?
1: Oh, that reminds me. I brought you a present. Almost forgot. Now, where's my briefcase?
0: Oh, I think you left it in the hall. Yes, there it is out there.
1: Well, I hope you like it. It isn't really wrapped like a present, just this old newspaper. Well, there it is.
0: A brick.
1: Yes. That is a brick from the fireplace of a house that was torn down some years ago. A house that was one of the houses Paul Revere knocked at on his famous ride to Lexington.
0: No!
1: Yes.
0: Oh, Mr. Rogers. Oh, you shouldn't have.
1: Well.
0: Oh.
1: You like it?
0: Oh, why? It's just thrilling. Just thrilling. Paul Revere knocked at the door of the house that had the fireplace this brick came from.
1: That's right. And George Washington once stopped at this house, this same house, to get water for his horses.
0: Oh, Mr. Rogers, I just can't. Oh,
1: well, I knew you'd appreciate it.
0: It is beautiful.
1: Actually, I thought when we built the brick chimney in your new house, we'd put it where it shows.
0: And I can point it out to people?
1: Yes.
0: Oh, that's so exciting. Well, I think I ought to tell you, Mr. Rogers, that I'm afraid my husband isn't going to appreciate this quite as much as we do.
1: Oh, I understand.
0: Wish we could make him understand. It is so exciting.
1: I believe that's a taxi that just stopped in front of the house.
0: Oh, it's Mr. Sprague.
1: Perhaps I'd better leave.
0: Oh, no, please. My husband isn't here, and I need some moral support. This Mr. Sprague is very shrewd and wily, and if we want the floors and things from Laura's house, Mr. Rogers, you mustn't let him talk me into anything.
1: Well, I'm afraid I'm not very clever at business dealings myself, but I always figure you can't get into too much trouble if you just say no.
0: Yes. Well, I'll try and remember that. Now, listen, do we let him know there are things we want or not in the house?
1: Well, why don't you see what he has to say?
0: Yes.
2: Well, we meet again.
0: Oh, come in, Mr. Sprague.
2: I hope I'm not inconveniencing you.
0: No, not at all. Go right on in.
2: Thank you.
0: This is Mr. Rogers, the architect for the new house we're building.
2: Mr. Rogers.
0: Mr. Sprague represents Chaucer College. We met in the lawyer's office in Boston.
2: How do you do?
1: Oh, yeah.
2: Well, so you're building a new home.
0: Yes.
2: I'll admit that's good news to me. I assume that means you definitely decided not to come and live in Boston.
0: Well, perhaps I should hear what you have to say, Mr. Sprague.
2: Ah, you don't trust me. Well, I'll be honest with you. You've no doubt guessed that I flew from Boston especially to see you. I did. I admit it. Well, not to pressure you into making a decision you don't want to make, but to give you a clearer picture of our side of the story.
0: Well, I think I know your side of the story, Mr. Sprague. The college wants the property to build a new auditorium.
2: Exactly. We are in desperate need of an auditorium. We're a small but excellent college in fine standing, but we do need an auditorium, and we were hoping to start the building as soon as this quarter is ended. Now, since you are the only heir to Mrs. Cummings' estate who has not signed a release, naturally we are most anxious to know your feelings in the matter.
1: Well, I think... If I may say something?
0: Oh, yes, Mr. Rogers, yes, do.
1: I think she was worried about the cats, Mr. Spray.
2: Oh?
0: Oh, yes. Yes, I hate to think of those poor 27 cats of Laura's not getting enough attention or care or love.
1: It's natural. She has a guilt feeling about not going there to live and taking care of her cousin's cats.
2: But the college will take care of those lovely cats.
0: Well, will they get the care and love and personal attention?
2: Yes, of course. Naturally. I myself am very fond of cats. I shall make it a special point to give them my own loving attention. Now, surely, if it's just those cats you're worried about, I'm sure... Excuse me, but what is that?
0: Oh, that's a brick. Mr. Rogers brought it to me for a present.
2: Oh, yes.
0: Came from a fireplace from a house that Paul Revere knocked on during his famous ride.
2: Oh, is that so?
0: Yes.
2: Is that so? Well, coming from Boston, naturally, I... Well, you're interested in Americana?
1: Oh, yes.
0: Oh, I should say. Are you Mr. Sprague?
2: I am one of the largest collectors of revolutionary firearms in this country. The truth is, I use this trip as an excuse to track down a rifle captured in the Battle of Bunker Hill.
1: No.
2: Yes.
0: Were you able to get it?
2: I was. I've got it safely hidden under the mattress in my hotel room downtown right now.
1: Mr. Sprague, what were you planning to do with her cousin's house when you build the auditorium? Tear it down?
2: Oh, yes, yes. The house is worth nothing.
1: It has priceless black walnut floors, beams, and woodwork and paneling. But perhaps you didn't know that.
2: Well, I don't really remember looking.
1: You could sell them when you tear the house down.
2: Well, yes, I suppose if they are, but I hardly think...
0: Well, you know we can't buy them, Mr. Rogers, my husband.
1: I thought perhaps Mr. Sprague, rather the college... might give them to you, do the salvaging and shipping at their expense.
2: Oh, come now, Mr. Rogers, what do you take us for?
1: I thought perhaps in return for the release?
0: Yes, then I'll sign the release for my claim on the estate.
2: Do you realize the expense in ripping up old floors and paneling?
1: Oh, yes, yes, well, it was just an idea. I'm... really not a businessman.
0: Why, I think you do very well. Don't you, Mr. Sprague?
3: We'll return to the couple next door in just a moment. The more things change, the more impressive is the unwavering reputation CBS News enjoys for good judgment, accuracy, and speed. That fine reputation has been earned through the dedicated efforts of men like Edward R. Murrow of CBS News. 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
0: Mr. Sprague has to consult with the board of directors at the college, but they want the auditorium built so badly, I'm sure they'll agree. Isn't it marvelous?
4: Isn't it marvelous? You mean those old floors and worm-eaten beams?
1: Yes, yes. Isn't it exciting? They'll have to do the salvage work and ship everything to you at their expense.
0: Oh, honey, Mr. Rogers was just magnificent.
4: Well, Mr. Rogers, I'm thinking of firing you.
0: Honey.
4: Look, I'm entitled to fire him. I hired him. You got my wife into such a lather of excitement over all this early American stuff, bringing her that dirty old brick that she picks up as though it were the Hope Diamond or something.
0: I think you're very rude, dear.
4: Look,
0: I really
4: apparently
0: do.
4: I gotta be rude. How many times do I have to say, honey, I don't want a lot of dirty old wood in any new house of mine. What's so special about something just because it's old? Now, darn it, I don't really mean to be rude, Mr. Rogers. I mean, you know, I like you very much. But look, if I'm building a new house, I want a new house.
1: It's my fault. I apologize.
4: Well,
1: if you don't have a feeling for these things, you just don't have a feeling for them.
0: And after all the trouble Mr. Rogers...

0: captured from a British soldier at the Battle of Bunker Hill. Oh, there.
1: Well,
0: there it is,
1: well,
0: see?
2: Look, if he has no interest in these things...
3: Battle of Bunker Hill? Really?
0: Yes, look, it says tower right here.
3: Huh?
0: Right here. Yeah, it means it was made in the Tower of London.
3: Yeah.
0: And here it shows on the other side the crown seal and under it, G.R. That means George Rex. You know,
3: gee,
0: King George III of England at the time.
3: I'll be doggone, really?
0: Uh-huh.
3: You mean you... How did you get it?
2: Well, it was just part of a business deal I made, you might
3: say. Let me hold it, may I? By golly, Battle of Bunker Hill. I'll be dog, a Tower of London, Georgia. See, you know what gives you a funny feeling? Over the fireplace in my new den. That's a place
0: I
3: for
0: think
3: it.
0: We've got him.
2: Yes, yes,
0: so,
2: yes I
3: You're
2: think
3: a real
2: so.
4: The Couple Next Door is written by Peg Lynch and stars Peg Lynch and Alan Bunce with John Gibson and House Jameson and is produced by Walter Hart. This is Stuart Metz inviting you to listen again tomorrow for The Couple Next Door.

And now, around the world, the Jack Benny program. Jack Benny with Mary Livingston, Rochester, Dennis Day, Bob Crosby, and yours truly, Don Wilson.

And now, ladies and gentlemen, let's go out to Jack Benny's house in Beverly Hills. Now, the reason I'm keeping my voice down is because it's 4 o'clock in the morning, and I don't want to disturb our little star, who at the moment is sound asleep.

0: What was that? What was that? The phone. It's a phone. Who'd be calling me in the middle of the night? Must be an emergency. It's 4 o'clock in the morning. Maybe somebody's sick. Dennis or Mary. I better answer it. Where are my slippers? Oh, there they are. Coming, coming. Gee, I hope they don't hang up. Hello?
1: This is Hank, the all-night disc jockey. If you tied spaghetti end to end, how many pounds would it take to go around the world?
0: What?
1: If you answer the question correctly, you'll win 2 glorious weeks at Pismo Beach.
0: Now, wait a minute. It's 4 o'clock in the morning.
1: That answer is incorrect. Goodbye.
0: How do you like that? He hung up on me. Well, he's not going to get away with that. Operator, operator.
2: Number, please.
0: Operator, would you please get me Hank, the disc jockey?
2: At 4 o'clock in the morning? Are you crazy?
0: What?
2: If I were you, buddy, I'd crawl out of that phone booth, get a cup of black coffee, and go home.
0: Go home?
2: If you don't, you'll hate yourself in the morning.
0: Oh, yeah, well, you're just a smart aleck. Let me talk to the head telephone operator.
2: I'm sorry, but the head telephone operator is busy.
0: Then let me talk to the supervisor.

0: The supervisor isn't in. Would you like to talk to Alexander Graham Bell?
1: Look, I only want... Oh, never mind. Gosh, I'm so mad now I'll never get back to sleep. Imagine being wakened by a silly disc jockey at 4 o'clock in the morning. Sorry I answered it. Should have let it ring and ring it. Hey, wait a minute. Why didn't Rochester answer the phone? He couldn't have been that sound asleep. I'm going to find out. Rochester, why didn't you answer? He's not here. His bed hasn't been slept in. 4:25, and he's not home yet. Well, I'm going back to bed. In the morning, I'm going to tell him a thing or... Uh-oh. There's the front door. Just as I thought. It's Rochester. Look at him sneaking into the house. He's taken off his shoes. Now he's tiptoeing across the living room. Well, I'd like to see him get out of this. Oh, Rochester!
2: Yes, boy!
1: What are you doing up on your toes?
2: I'm dancing the minuet!
1: What?
2: Dum, dum, dilly, dum, dum, dilly, dum, dum, dilly, dum.
1: I know the music!
2: Dum, dum, dum,
1: I know the music! Roger, what's the idea of coming in at 4 o'clock in the morning?
2: Coming in?
1: I saw you open the front door and come in.
2: Oh, that! Well, last night the club I belonged to had a social gathering and the president had intentions of breaking it up at 10 o'clock.
1: Oh, 10 o'clock, eh? If that was his intention, what happened?
2: At 9:30, we elected a new president.
1: I thought so. Now, I'm going back to bed. I'll talk to you about this in the morning. Now, go to your room.
2: Yes, sir. Good night.
1: Good night. Good night. I hope I can fall back to sleep. Can't get over that disc jockey. There ought to be a law against doing a thing like that. Now that I've been up a little while, I don't feel sleepy. Matter of fact, I feel good. A lot of people get up early in the morning. Some of them even take long walks before breakfast. They say it keeps them healthy. Maybe that's what I need, more exercise. I notice lately that when I tell people I'm 39, some of them don't believe it. That's what I'm going to do. I'm going to get dressed and take a nice long walk. I think I'll call Mary and ask her if she'd like to go with me.

0: Mary.
1: Who is this?
0: Mary, this is Jack.
1: Jack? Jack, what's the matter?
0: Nothing, Mary. I just called to ask you if you'd like to go for a walk with me.
1: Walk? Jack, what time is it?
0: 5:20.
1: 5:20?
0: Yes, Mary. I figured if we walked down Wilshire Boulevard and headed east, you see, we can see the sunrise.
1: Jack.
0: What is it, Mary?
1: Let me talk to the man.
0: What man?
1: The man in the white coat. There must be one of them with you.
0: Mary, I'm not crazy.
1: Well, you must be something. Calling me up to go for a walk at 5:00 in the morning.
2: I told him to get a cup of black coffee and go home.
0: Operator, get off the line. This is none of your business. Now, Mary, if you'll get dressed, I'll be right over and... How do you like that? She hung up. Oh, well. I don't care what Mary thinks. I made up my mind to go out for a walk, and that's what I'm going to do.

0: Gosh, I've never been out so early in the morning. The sun hasn't come up yet. The air is so nice and brisk. Here comes the street cleaner. Good morning, mister.
1: Good morning, Mac.
0: I can see now why the streets of Beverly Hills are so clean.
1: Thanks, Mac, but that's what I get paid for. I pick up papers, leaves, rubbish. Anything I find lying in the street, I pick up and put in this barrel. And then I take it over to the city dump, and I... Hey, wait a minute, Mac. You can't take nothing out of that barrel.
0: But he's a friend of mine. Remley. Remley, wake up.
1: Hey, you really know him?
0: Certainly, that's Frank Remley. He leads the orchestra at the Cine Grill.
1: That's where I found him laying in front of.
0: Well, did you have a lot of trouble getting him into the barrel?
1: Oh, I didn't put him in the barrel. You see, we street cleaners all go by numbers.
0: Uh-huh.
1: The number on my barrel is 102, and when he saw that, he dived right in.
0: Oh, yes, that's his favorite beer. That and 101 others. Anyway, it serves them right. Take them to the city dump.
1: I did that yesterday, and they refused them.
0: Well, try again.
1: Okay, so long, Mac.
0: So long, so long. Gosh. Since Remley's become a celebrity, things are really different. Now they pick them up. They used to sweep around them. I can't understand why Mary didn't want to take a walk with me. See, at 5:30 in the morning, you see things so differently. After the sun comes up, I'm going to walk back home and eat a nice big breakfast. Gosh, I just can't get over it. Me, Jack Benny, walking the streets at this hour of the morning. Things sure look different. And quiet, too. Just a few people here and there on their way to work. I bet this fellow walking behind me would be surprised to find out that he was walking on the same side of the street with a star of stage, screen, radio, and television.
2: I beg your pardon, but may I have your autograph?
0: Oh, you recognize me.
2: No, I heard you talking to yourself.
0: Gosh, this is embarrassing. You must have thought I was egotistical.
2: I thought you were nuts.
0: Look, mister, do you or don't you want
2: Oh,
0: my...
2: I'm sorry, mister. I've got to catch a bus. Excuse me.
0: What a smart aleck. I hope he misses it. Oh, well. A kiss on the hand may be quite continental, but diamonds are a girl's best friend. Look at that tin can on the sidewalk there. A kiss may be grand, but it won't pay the rental on your humble flat or help you at the automat. Whoops, it went out in the street. See, I remember when I was a kid, I used to kick a rock all the way to school. They didn't have tin cans in those days. Look at the picture they're showing at this theater. From Here to Eternity. Gee, at 5:30 in the morning, a theater looks so empty. There isn't even a girl in the box office selling tickets. I've never seen a theater so empty. Yes, I have, but I don't want to think about it. I better start back home now. This walk has really worked up an appetite.
3: Hey, Jack.
4: Jack Benny.
3: Bob Crosby.
4: Well, Jack, the sun hasn't come up yet. What in the world are you doing out on the street?
3: I'm just taking a little walk. But, Bob, where are you and Bagby and Fletch and Kimmick and Sammy the drummer driving to?
4: Well, Jack, my boys in the band don't get much time for relaxation, so I'm taking them duck hunting.
3: Oh, is that why you're wearing those red coats?
4: Oh, certainly. That's a safety measure so the other hunters can see you.
3: Hey, that's quite... Wait a minute. Only four of you are wearing the red coats.
4: Well, I know. Bagby doesn't have one.
3: Well, aren't you worried?
4: No, piano players are a dime a dozen.
3: Of Bagby's caliber, yes. Well, I do hope you bring back a lot of ducks.
4: Oh, we can't miss. We got the most unusual decoy.
3: I see.
4: Now, when we get out to the lake,
3: yeah?
4: Sammy the drummer has agreed to wade out into the water until just his head sticks out.
3: What kind of a decoy is that? Sammy's head doesn't have any feathers.
4: Well, I know. But the ducks will think it's an egg, and they'll fly down, and they'll sit on it.
3: Oh, I get it. Then while the duck is sitting on Sammy's head, you'll all start shooting.
4: Oh, not so loud, Jack. He doesn't know about that part of it.
3: Oh, good, good.
4: Well, we better get started, Jack. It's a long drive to the High Sierra.
3: High Sierra. Bob, you're heading in the wrong direction.
4: Well, I know, but we got to go down to City Dump and pick up Remley.
3: Well, so long, Bob.
4: So long, Jack.
3: The day is starting to break. Well, I think I've walked enough. I'm getting a little tired, too. I better head for home.

0: Mr. Bailey, shall I? Look at him lying there on the couch, fast asleep. There's nothing in the room to cover him up with. Got to warn him to catch cold. Maybe I better take it off his head and put it on his chest. No, I'll just get a blanket out of it. Coming!
1: Oh, good morning, Rochester.
0: Oh, good morning, Miss Livingston. Come on in.
1: Rochester, did you know that at 20 minutes to 5 this morning, Mr. Benny called me and asked me to go out for a walk?
0: He did? Who does he think he is, Bernard McFadden?
1: He will be in about 4 more years. Where's Mr. Benny now?
0: He's asleep on the couch in the living room.
1: Well, I'm going in there and wake him up. Come on. Jack. Jack, wake up.
0: Miss Livingston, why don't you pat his cheek?
1: Yeah. Oh, Jack. Jack.
2: What is it, Marilyn? Huh? What's everybody talking? Oh, it's you, Mary. What are you doing over here?
1: What am I doing over here? Yesterday you asked me to go with you to buy some new suits for your television shows. So come on, let's go.
2: But Mary, I'm too tired.
1: Well, it's your own fault. Imagine getting up at 4 o'clock in the morning to take a walk.
2: Well, don't blame me. Blame Hank, the all-night disc jockey.
1: Jack, I don't know what you're talking about. All I know is you made a date with me to go buy some new clothes. So put on your hat and come on.
2: Look, Mary, I'm too tired. Anyway, my car isn't running.
1: All right, we can take the bus right down to Hollywood.
2: The bus? Oh, all right.

0: You see, Jack, it only took 12 minutes to get down here. Now, where's the clothing store you go to?
1: Just around the corner. I don't know why we had to get on such a crowded bus. Had to stand all the way.
0: I know.
1: What are you laughing at?
0: You were so tired, instead of holding on to the strap, you just stuck your head through the loop and fell asleep.
1: What's funny about that?
0: At the next stop, a man got on, took one look at you dangling there and said, I know his last picture was bad, but somebody went too far.
1: Mary, he probably just said that for a gag.
0: Then why'd he cut you down?
1: I don't know. I'm too tired to argue with you. Here's the clothing store.
2: Oh, God.
0: Jack, stop yawning.
2: I can't help it. I'm so sleepy, I can hardly keep my eyes open.
0: Well, this won't take long. Oh, here comes the salesman.
3: How do you do?
1: Oh, no.
0: Clerk, Mr. Benny wants to buy a new suit.
3: Well, whether he wants to or not, he should.
1: Look, mister, I'd like to get home. I was up at 4 o'clock this morning, and I'm...
3: Very well. I'm sure you'll like both our materials and price range.
1: The price range?
3: Yes, we have some beautiful suits at $28.75 and $29.50. Or would you prefer something cheaper?
1: I didn't come in here for anything cheap. I'll take the $29.50.
0: I'm proud of you, boy.
1: Mary, please. Look, mister, how can you possibly afford to sell suits at such low prices?
3: Oh, that's simple. You see, we have no costly fixtures.
1: Oh.
3: Charlie, pick up some of those suits off the floor and show them to Mr. Benny.
1: Okay, never mind. I don't want those.
3: Very well. Hey, would you like to see something in a sport outfit?
1: A sport outfit?
3: Yes, that's when the coat and pants don't match.
1: Oh.
3: Now, if you're looking for a real bargain, I can show you a beautiful pair of sport pants.
1: Sport pants?
3: Yes, the legs don't match.
1: Mary, let's go home, will you? I'm tired.
0: Oh, Jack, don't be so stubborn. If they don't have a suit to fit you, maybe they can make one to order.
3: Say, that's a brilliant idea. I'll go get some material.
1: Look, mister, while you're gone, do you mind if I lie down on these chairs?
3: Not at all.
0: Jack, if you lie down, they won't be able to measure you.
3: Oh, yes, we can. Our tailor used to work for Pierce Brothers.
1: I'll stand up.
3: Oh, I just happened to remember. Our tailor is off today. I'll have to fit you myself.
1: Well, for heaven's sake, get started.
3: Yeah, I will. Would you like me to measure your chest, or would you rather not know?
1: Look, now cut that out. Mary, I've got to get some sleep. Let's go home.
0: Jack, if you don't buy a suit now, you'll never buy one.
1: Okay. I'll take that blue one.
0: But, Jack, it may not be your size.
1: I don't care what size it is. I want to get some sleep. Now, how much is it?
3: $29.50.
1: Okay. Here's the money. Come on, Mary. I want to get home.
3: Just a minute.
1: Huh?
3: We always like to check on our advertising. Did you come into our store because you saw our ad in the paper, or did you hear our program on the radio?
1: Radio?
3: Yes, we sponsor Hank, the all-night disc jockey.
1: Hank! The all-night? You...
0: Jack! You're choking him!
1: I don't care what I'm doing. Nobody's going to wake me up at 4 o'clock in the morning and get away with me.
0: Jack! Jack! You're choking him! Jack, please!
4: Jack will be back in just a minute.
5: Hello. Yeah, this is Mabel. Oh, hello, Gertrude. How are you? Yeah, I was going to call you. I got another letter from Sylvester from overseas. And you'll never guess what. Not in a million years. He's going to go to high school. Of course he's still in the Army. How can he still be in the Army and go to high school? Excuse me for saying it, Gertrude, but your ignorance is showing. He's taken USAFI courses, that's how. You Safi. USAFI. It stands for United States Armed Forces Institute. Yeah. No, Gertrude, you can't go there. It's only for people in uniform. I know you wear one at the welding plant, but you have to be in the armed forces. Now do you understand? Good. Sylvester says he ain't made up his mind what he's going to take yet, but his I&E officer is going to help him. Huh? Well, after all, there's 340 different courses to pick from. What? He should learn English? Well, what's wrong with his English? Listen, Gertrude, let's not call the pot black. You ain't no walking thesaurus, you know. Besides, Sylvester talks English better than me and you put together. And when he finishes the USAFI course, I'll bet you a hen or rinse he graduates summer cum laude. Oh, I gotta disconnect you, Gertrude. My buzzer's flashing. I'll let you know when I hear from Sylvester again. Yeah. Don't take any wooden nickels. Bye.
4: Are you comfortable, Mr. Benny?
1: Yes, Rochester.
4: You want another blanket?
1: No, I'm perfectly comfortable. And look, I want to get a good long sleep, so no phone calls, no disturbances of any kind.
4: Yes, sir. I hope you sleep well, boss.
1: Thank you.

0: Oh, boy, that was a good sleep. 10 full hours. I really feel great. But what am I going to do now? It's 4 o'clock in the morning again. Well, I guess I'll just have to take another walk.
1: The Jack Benny Program is written by Sam Perrin, Milt Josephsberg, George Balzer, and John Packerberry, and produced and transcribed by Hilliard Marks. As usual, Jack Benny and all the gang will be back next week at this same time. See you then. Good night.

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14: Today, with John Lund in the role of Chris Warner, we escape to a harbor front in Venezuela and a grim voyage which started from there, as told by Martin Storm and his gripping tale, A Shipment of Mute Fate.

0: stopped on the wharf at La Guayra and looked up the gangplank toward the liner Shankay, standing there quietly at her moorings. The day was warm under a bright tropic sun, and the harbor beyond the ship lay drowsy and silent. But all at once, in the midst of those peaceful surroundings, a cold chill gripped me. I shivered with sudden dread. Dread of the thing I was doing and was about to do. But too much had happened to turn back now. I'd gone too far to stop. I set the box down on the edge of the wharf, placed it carefully so as to be in plain sight and within gunshot of the captain's bridge. I knew what I was going to do, but I couldn't forget that a certain pair of beady eyes were watching every move I made. Eyes that never blinked and never closed, just watched and waited. I turned and started up the gangplank.
1: Oh, you're startling me, sir. I didn't hear... Why, it's Mr. Warner.
0: Well, hello, Mother Willis. How's the best-looking stewardess on the seven seas?
1: Oh, well, I'm fine, Mr. Warner. Well, I guess I'd better run along now and get on with my chores.
0: Wait a minute. That's a fine greeting after 2 months.
1: Well, it's just that I'm so busy.
0: No, I don't believe a word of it. Sailing day's tomorrow. You're simply avoiding me, that's all.
1: Oh, no, Mr. Warner, really, I'm not.
0: And on the trip down from New York, you said I was your favorite passenger.
1: Well, but I'm only trying...
0: What's that you're carrying in your apron?
1: Oh, it's nothing, just supplies.
0: Supplies? Here, let's have a look.
1: No, please.
0: Why, it's a cat.
1: It's Clara, Mr. Warner. Mr. Bowman said I had to leave her ashore, and I just couldn't.
0: Who's Mr. Bowman?
1: The new chief steward. Well, Clara's been aboard with me for 2 years, and I just can't leave her here in a foreign country. Especially with her condition, so delicate and all.
0: Well, I hope you get away with it.
1: You won't tell anyone?
0: Oh, not a soul. As a matter of fact, if things don't work out right, we may both end up smuggling. Had you aboard on the trip down 2 months ago, Christopher, and I'm happy to have you along with us on the run back to New York.
2: Oh, thanks, Captain Wood. There is one thing, though.
0: Uh-huh. What's that?
2: I'm having a little trouble with the customs men here. I wondered if you...
0: I can't do it, Christopher. I cabled your father just this morning. Told him I would have done it for you if I possibly could. He sent a request from New York, you know.
2: Yes, I thought he would. I wired him from upriver last week.
0: Well, I hated to refuse, but that's absolutely out of the question.
2: Captain Wood, I'm afraid I don't follow you.
0: My responsibility to the passengers, son. We have women and children aboard, and on a liner, the safety of the passengers comes ahead of anything else.
2: But with proper precautions...
0: Something might happen.
2: What?
0: I don't know what, but something might.
2: You've carried worse things.
0: There isn't anything worse. Any skipper afloat will bear me out. No, Christopher, I simply can't take the chance. That's final.
2: It wasn't final if I could do anything about it. I hadn't come down here to spend 2 months in that stinking back country and then be stopped on the edge of the wharf. 2 months of it. Heat, rain, insects, malaria. I'd gone clear in past the headwaters of the Orinoco. Traveled to country where every step along the jungle trail might be the last one. Oh, Sanchez!
3: Si, Senor Warner.
2: Better start looking for a place to camp. Be dark in a little while.
3: Si, Senor. Very soon we turn to river, camp on rocks by water. This very bad country.
2: This very bad country. You've been saying that for 10 days now. Very bad country.
3: Yes, Senor Warner. This very bad country.
2: Oh, skip it. For all the luck we've had so far, might as well be Central Park.
3: Central Park? I don't understand.
2: Oh, never mind. We don't... Here, what's the matter? Quiet there, quiet! Sanchez, what's wrong?
3: They're in the path. See? Bushmaster!
2: Bushmaster, the deadliest snake in the world. Bushmaster, its Latin name was Lachesis muta. Mute fate. It lay there in the center of the path, a 10-foot length of silent death, coiled loosely in an undulant loop, ready to strike violently at the least movement. Here was the one snake that would go after any animal that walked, or any man. It lay there and watched us, not moving, not afraid, ready for anything. The splotch of its colors stood out like some horrible, gaudy floor mat, lying there on the brown background of the jungle, waiting for someone to step on it.
0: Here was what I'd come 2,000 miles for. A bushmaster. It was 3 days later when Sanchez brought me the snake in a rubber bag. He was shaking so hard, I thought for a moment the thing had struck him.
3: One thing you make sure, Senor Warner. No turn him loose in Venezuela. Because he know I the one who catch him. And he know where I live.
0: All right, Sanchez. I'll keep an eye on him.
3: He know you pay me to catch him. All the time he watch and wait. You no forget that, Senor Warner. Because he no forget. Not ever.
0: Well, after going through all that trouble and danger, I wasn't going to let a pig-headed ship's captain stop me at the last minute. At least not as long as the cables were still in operation between La Guaira and New York. Morning, Captain Wood. Boy at the hotel said you wanted to see me.
4: That's right, Christopher. Ooh. Sit down.
0: Thank you.
4: Seems you weren't willing to let us stand the way we left them yesterday.
0: Sorry to go over your head, Captain Wood, but I had to. The museum sent me all the way down here for that snake, and I'm not going to be stopped by red tape. Why, this will be the only live bushmaster ever brought to the United States.
4: If I had my way, Christopher. But orders are orders. I got a cable from the head office this morning. All right, now, suppose we talk about precautions.
0: Well, I'll handle it any way you say.
4: It's got to have a stronger box. That crate's too flimsy.
0: Oh, it's stronger than it looks. That wire screen on top would hold a wildcat. But anyway, I bought a heavy sea chest this morning. We'll put the crate inside it.
4: It sounds all right. We've got a lock on it.
0: Heavy padlock. It's fixed so the lid can be propped open a crack without unlocking it. Snake's got to have air.
4: All right. But in dirty weather, that lid stays shut. I'm taking no chances.
0: Fair enough.
4: We'll keep the blasted thing in my inside cabin, where I sleep. We can't have it in the baggage room. And nobody on board to know about it.
0: Whatever you say, Captain. We won't have any trouble. After all, it's only a snake. It doesn't have any magical powers.
4: I saw a bushmaster in the zoo at Caracas once. Had it in a glass cage with double walls. Never move. Just lie there and look at you as long as you were in sight. Gave a man the creeps.
0: I didn't know they had a bushmaster at the Caracas Zoo.
4: They don't now. Found the glass broke one morning. The snake gone. Night watchman was dead. They never found out what happened.
0: Well, the watchman must have broken the glass by accident some way.
4: The way they figured it, the glass was broke from the inside. We sail in 4 hours.
0: Into the Caribbean, with perfect weather and a sea as smooth as an inland lake. The barometer dropped a little on the third day, but cleared up overnight, left nothing worse than a heavy swell. But in spite of the calm seas and pleasant weather, I found myself feeling more and more often an ominous foreboding. I was developing an almost unnatural fear of that snake. I stayed clear of the passengers pretty much. Got the habit of dropping into Captain Wood's quarters several times a day. He kept the heavy box underneath his berth. I'd approach it quietly and shine my flashlight through the open crack. Never once could I catch that 12-foot devil asleep or even excited. He'd be lying there, half-coiled, his head raised a little, staring out of those beady black eyes, waiting. He'd still be like that when I turn away to leave. Maybe that's what bothered me. That horrible and constant watchful waiting. What in the name of heaven was he waiting for?
1: Well, hello there, Mr. Warner.
0: Oh, how are you, Mother Willis?
1: My, but you and the captain spend an awful lot of time around this cabin. I'm beginning to think the two of you must have some guilty secret.
0: Oh, no, nothing like that, Mother Willis. I don't know about Captain Wood, but I certainly don't have any guilty secret.
5: Well, she's running quite a swell out there, Mr. Bowman.
6: Yeah, it's a little heavy, all right, Mr. Warner. Guess the storm passed through to the west of us yesterday when the glass dropped.
5: Think it missed us then, huh?
6: Well, that's where the mate figures. Sure stirred up some water, though.
5: This'll put half the passengers in their bunks.
6: Makes it great for my department. Two-thirds of them will want a steward to hold their heads.
5: They'll keep Mother Willis so busy that she... Wait.
6: What?
5: Look at the size of that wave.
6: Great, you hold them up. They're going to take another port bow. You better hang on.
0: Oh, yeah. That was a freak if there ever was one. On another wave that size and sight.
6: Yeah, you see them like that sometimes, even in a calm sea. I better get below, Mr. Warner. That water probably did some damage on the officer's deck.
0: Yeah, I suppose. What did you say?
6: The wheel companionway was open on the port side. The bridge cab had put to taking a pretty bad smashing. They're right below the... Something wrong, Mr. Warner?
0: Oh, no. No, nothing at all, Mr. Bowman. At least, I hope not. I didn't stop to find Captain Wood. Of course, I knew it was only one chance in a thousand, but the chances against that freak wave were one in a thousand, too. I stumbled down the companionway and along the passage to the captain's cabin.
1: Oh, come on in, Mr. Warner.
0: Oh, Mother Willis.
1: My, isn't this cabin a mess? I'm trying to get some of these things out to dry.
0: Yeah. Well, I just wanted to check. Where's that box that was under the captain's bunk?
1: Oh, that? Oh, I just threw it out on the deck.
0: What?
1: Well, the desk over there slid into it. It was all smashed.
0: But the small box inside of it. What happened to that?
1: Oh, they were both splintered, Mr. Warner. Broke wide open.
0: Oh, no.
1: Why, Mr. Warner, you're white as a sheet.
0: Mother Willis, will you go find Captain Wood?
1: Yes, sir.
0: Tell him to come down here immediately.
1: Well, of course, Mr. Warner. I'll go tell him right away. I can finish up here now.
0: I pulled open the top door of the bureau beside me and took out the captain's flashlight and a loaded pistol. Mother Willis had left a mop standing by the door. I put my foot on the head of it and snapped off the handle. Every move I made turned into slow motion. I could hear my own heart beating. Slowly, I started to search the cabin. Sodden heaps of clothing were scattered around on the wet, black floor. I punched at them one at a time, holding the gun cocked, the flashlight pointing along the stick. Nothing. I worked around the room, throwing the light into the dark corners, back of the desk, under the bunk. Wherever I turned, I could feel those cold, unblinking eyes at my back, watching and waiting. Still nothing. Using the stick, I pushed open the closet door, threw the light inside. Carefully, I poked at the boxes and junk on the floor. The snake was not in the closet. Inch by inch, I covered the entire cabin. And only then the horrible realization began to dawn on me. Captain Wood.
4: Father Willis just told me. Well, Christopher. So, it's happened.
0: That's right. It's happened.
4: I see you found the gun. That's good. We better start by searching the cabin here.
0: Captain Wood. I just finished searching it.
4: Oh. Women, kids. That thing loose on board. 1,000 places for it to hide. Heaven help us, Christopher. You're starting to blame anybody now, gentlemen. I didn't call you in here to pass judgment. The thing's done, and that's that.
6: Yeah, you're right.
4: What we
6: there,
4: have
6: Captain.
4: Got to do is to make up our minds how we're going to handle it.
6: Well, it'd be easy if we didn't have to tell the passengers and crew. I've seen panics aboard liners before.
4: I agree with you, Mr. Bowman, but I don't quite see how we can avoid it.
6: They got a right to know. As long as that snake's loose, everybody on board's in the same danger. And they all ought to know about it.
0: Captain Wood, that thing is 12 feet long. It can't simply crawl into a crack. Why don't we make a quick search of the whole ship before we spread any alarm?
4: I thought of that, Christopher.
6: Well, as far as I can see, the only place it couldn't be is in the boilers or on top of the galley stove.
7: It might have crawled overboard.
4: No. We can't count on that. We've got to assume it's on the ship somewhere.
7: Yeah, that could be anywhere. In a coil of a rope or in a pile of clothes or under a baby's crib. Or even
0: You've already said it. That bushmaster could be anywhere. We've got to do something, and we've got to do it fast.
4: All right. I think the best idea is to follow Mr. Warner's suggestion. Make a quick search first. You agree to that?
7: Yes.
4: Then, if we don't find it, we'll have to warn the passengers.
0: We've got to find it. Alone in the dim baggage room, I went through the same movements as I had earlier in the captain's cabin. Gun in one hand, flashlight in the other, poking into every dark corner behind every trunk and box. Since the baggage room was empty, I could keep the gun cocked and ready. The rest of those poor devils were having to do the same thing barehanded. All over the ship, the search went on.
1: Here now, Stuart. What on earth are you doing, rummaging through my cabin?
6: I'm just checking up, ma'am.
1: Well, I'm quite sure there's nothing in here that has to be checked.
6: I'm sorry, ma'am. It's captain's orders. It'll only take a few minutes.
1: Well, I've never heard of such a thing. A passenger simply doesn't have any privacy at all. I've traveled on a lot of different lines, but I've certainly never heard of it.
7: Sorry, sir. I wonder if you'd mind moving over to the other rail. I'd like to look through these lockers.
8: Sure, go ahead. What's the matter? You lost something?
7: No, nothing like that. No, just looking things over.
8: Well, there's nothing in there but life preservers.
7: Yeah, that's right.
8: You must be getting ready to sink the boat, huh? You got to collect insurance on it, is that it? You got to send us all to the bottom, I know.
0: But not one of us could find that deadly shape, coiled in some dark corner or outstretched along a window seat. Not one of us caught a glimpse of that horrid head with its beady, black, watchful eyes. The thing lay waiting out there somewhere along the decks, shaded in the gathering dusk. But where, we didn't know. It was nearly dark when we met together again in the chart room.
4: Well, gentlemen, there's no other way around it. We've risked all the time we can. We've got to warn the passengers.
7: How we do it, Captain? Call them all together in the lounge?
4: Oh, indeed. If we did anything like that, we'd be asking for a panic.
6: We'll get one whether we ask for it or not.
4: Pick a few men and go through the cabin decks. Tell them individually, inside their cabins. Watch for any that act like they might cause trouble, and we keep an eye on them. Handle the crew the same way.
6: Sorry,
4: as soon as you're finished, arm all the deck officers and start searching again. Our only chance of preventing a riot is to find that damnable snake.
0: The slow nightmare that followed grew worse by the hour. None of us slept. All the ship's officers not on duty kept on with that endless search. Passengers locked themselves in their cabins or huddled together in the lounges, knowing all the time that no spot on board could be called safe. Fear was a heavy fog in the lungs of all of us, and every light on the vessel burned throughout the night. Morning came and brought no relief. Terror and tension mounted by the hour.
1: There now, Mrs. Crane. Stop getting yourself all worked up and go back to your cabin. The horrid thing's probably crawled overboard anyway.
9: You just say that. You're paid to say it. You don't know. Nobody knows.
1: Now. Everything's going to be all right.
9: If only we could do something. If all of us could only get off this ship, they could fumigate it. Yes. That's what we've got to do. We've got to get off the ship.
1: No, wait. Mr. Bowman, she's going to jump. Grab her.
9: Nice
4: work, Mr. Bowman. Get her down to her cabin. Whatever you do, don't turn her loose.
10: You never know when it might strike you. You can't put on a coat or move a chair without risking your life, and something's got to be done. It might be right here in this lounge.
11: All right, mister. All right, you better quiet down and take it easy.
10: Take it easy, eh? You're a great officer. Why don't you do something about it? That thing might be crawling around here right under our feet somewhere.
11: I said shut up. What are you trying to do, start a panic?
10: I got a right to talk. I don't want to die, and no one's going to tell me...
0: The second night passed, and morning came around again. A gray and rainy day that dragged past, and then night came down. Third night of the terror. Again, every light burned, and the whole ship seethed in the throes of incipient panic. Faced by a horror they'd never met on the sea before, crew and officers alike were on the verge of revolt. Passengers sat huddled in a trance-like stupor, ready to scream at the slightest unknown sound. At seven bells, I made my way forward to the chart room. Found Captain Wood bent over a desk.
12: Oh, hello, Christopher. Come on in, sit down.
0: It's got to be somewhere, Captain Wood. It's got to be.
12: I don't know. You could search this ship for 6 months and never touch all the places aboard. If we can only hold out for 2 more days, we'll be in.
0: What's your home office say?
12: Here's the latest wireless from him. Keep quiet and keep coming. What else can we do? A cigarette, please?
0: Oh, thanks.
12: How is it on the decks?
0: Pretty bad. Anything could happen.
12: Yeah. That's right. I took the guns away from the men. One pistol shot, we'd have a riot on our hands.
0: The whole thing's my fault, Captain Wood. That's what I can't forget.
12: Take it easy, lad.
0: There was only some way I could pay for it myself, alone.
12: I know how you feel, but it's no more your fault than mine or the man who asked you to bring that snake back alive. Nobody planned this. You better try to get a little sleep, I think.
0: Sleep?
12: Mr. Bowman made some coffee down in the steward's galley a while ago. Better go on down and get yourself a cup and then rest for a couple of hours.
0: Rest? I can't rest.
12: Christopher, it's not going to help anything if you stumble through a hatch half asleep and break your neck, now is it? Hmm? Go on, get some coffee. Okay. One way or another, we've got to hold out for 2 more days.
0: The light was out on the steward's galley, and the coffee pot was standing on the stove. It was still warm, so I didn't bother to heat it. I poured out a cup, carried it over, and set it on the porcelain tabletop in the center of the room. I started to light a cigarette. The door of the pan cupboard beneath the sink was standing slightly ajar, and I happened to glance toward it. I dropped the cigarette and moved slowly backward. I'd found the bushmaster. As I moved, the snake slid out of the cupboard in a single sinuous glide and drew back into a loose coil on the galley floor, never taking his eyes off me. I moved slowly back, waiting any moment for that deadly, slithering strike. How had he known it was me? He'd stayed quiet when Bowman was here. How had he picked the first time in 5 days that I was without a gun? My hands touched the cold bulkhead behind me, and I stopped. Only then I realized in terror what I'd done. The call button and door were on the far side of the room. I backed into a dead end. I stared at the snake in fascination, expecting any moment the ripping slash of those poisoned fangs. The horrible coils tightened a little, and we're still again. 10 million years of evolution to produce this moment. Homo sapiens versus Lucasis muta. Man against mute fate. And all the odds were on fate. I knew then that I was going.

my hands pressing against it. My skin crawled and twitched. The pit of my stomach was cold as ice. There was no sound but the rush of blood in my ears. The snake shifted again, drawing into a tighter coil. Always tighter. Why didn't the devil get it over with? And for just an instant, his head veered away. Something moved over by the stove. I didn't dare turn to look at it. Slowly, it moved out into my line of vision. It was a cat. That scrawny cat, Clara, that Mother Willis had sneaked aboard in La Guayra. Its back was arched. Every hair stood on end. It moved stiff-legged now, walking in a half circle around the snake. The bushmaster moved slowly, kept watching the cat. He tightened. He was going to strike in any second. He struck and missed. The cat was barely out of reach. Now she was walking back and forth again. She was asking to die. Missed again by a fraction of an inch. He was striking now without even going to a full coil. Missed again and again, always missing by the barest margin. Each time the cat danced barely out of reach. Each time she countered with one precise spat of a dainty paw, bracing her skinny frame on three stiff legs. And then suddenly, I realized what she was doing. The bushmaster was tiring, and one strike was just an instant slow. But in that split second, sharp claws raked across the evil head and ripped out both its eyes. The cat had deliberately blinded the snake. He didn't bother to coil now, but slid after her in a fury, striking wildly, always missing. And every strike was a little slower than the last one, until finally... As the snake's neck stretched out at the end of a strike, the cat made one leap and sank her razor-sharp teeth just back of the ugly head, sank them until they crunched bone. With tooth and claw, she clung as the monstrous snake flailed and lashed on the floor, striving to get those hideous coils around her, trying to break her hold, to shake off the slow and certain paralyzing death that gradually crept over him, and at last stilled his struggles forever. I took a deep breath. The first in minutes. The cat lay on her side on the floor, panting, resting from the fight just over. She had a right to rest. That mangy, brave, beautiful alley cat had just saved my life. And maybe others as well. Then, as I turned toward the stove, I suddenly became very humble. And I knew all at once what a small thing a human being really is. I and others aboard were still alive only by the merest accident. There were three reasons why the cat had fought and killed the world's deadliest snake. And those three reasons came tottering out from under the stove on shaky little legs. Three kittens, with their eyes bright with wonder, their tails stiff as pokers. Up on the decks, hundreds of passengers were waiting for the news that the days and nights of terror were ended. Well, they could wait a little longer. I pulled open the doors of the cabinet and found a can of milk.

0: Escape, produced and directed by Norman McDonald, has brought you John Lund in A Shipment of Mute Fate by Martin Storm. 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Featured in the cast were Barry Kroger as Captain Wood and Lois Corbett as Mother Willis, with David Ellis, Don Diamond, and Vivi Janis. Special sound effects by Earl Keane and Gus Bays. The musical score was conducted by Leith Stevens. Next week.
1: You are trapped in a remote valley in the Andes, walled in by sheer rock precipices, and surrounding you, closing in on you, is a band of blind men.

Escape with H.G. Wells' great story, The Country of the Blind, when our star will be that fine actor, Edmund O'Brien. Good night, then, until this same time next week, when once again CBS offers you Escape. John Lund may soon be seen starring the Paramount picture, Bride of Vengeance. This is Roy Rowan speaking. It's time now for the most wonderful hour of laughter on the air, the Mad and Merry 60 Minutes with the Jack Benny Show and with Amos and Andy. They will be heard over most of these same CBS stations, and Jack Benny will come to you over them all. 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

0: Good evening, friends of the Inner Sanctum. This is your host. Welcome again through the squeaking door to another session of mystery, murder, and madness. Oh, excuse me if I don't get up, but I'm all worn out. Yes, I've had a hectic few days with an old friend who just blew into town. He's one of those earnest souls who insists on doing everything for himself. Consultations with the monument makers, the grave diggers, fittings at the coffin maker. Yes, quite a busy body. But then we only die once, you know.
1: Oh, these friends of yours, they're such unhappy people. They never seem to enjoy life. Never seem interested in any of the quiet, peaceful, good things of life. For instance, what's the use of telling one of your spooky characters about Lipton tea? They wouldn't like it. But other people enjoy that brisk Lipton flavor. They settle back in an easy chair and say to themselves, Lipton certainly has a rich, hearty flavor. Never the least bit wishy-washy. No siree. But would a ghost appreciate Lipton's? Indeed, he would not. And it's lucky Lipton's is made for real live folks who like good things, or else it wouldn't be the world's largest selling brand of tea.
0: Mary, you've been very hard on my friends. Very. And they won't like it. But then most live folks don't enjoy being scared to death. And that's just what's going to happen to you tonight. Our story is called The Corridor of Doom. It's an original radio play written by Robert Newman. And our star tonight is a man who gives even me the shakes. The famous star of stage, screen, and radio, Boris Karloff. Have you thought about death lately? Not the fact that it's inevitable, that it must come to all of us someday, but rather how it will come. Do you think of it as a sleep and a waking, of a sudden transition from one state of being to another, or to a state of non-being? John Clay was one of those people who never thought about it at all, until he found himself walking down that dim and endless passage which... But suppose we let Boris Karloff, in the role of John Clay, tell you about it himself. If your blood pressure will take it, put out the lights and come on a little trip down the Corridor of Doom.
2: When I woke up, I had no idea of where I was or how I'd gotten there. I was lying on a hard, white bed in a clean, white room. There was a dull pain in my abdomen. Touching it tentatively, I felt a bandage. So that was it. An operation. But for what? And where was I? At that moment, the door opened, and she came in. Good afternoon. Or is it evening?
3: Whichever you prefer. It doesn't matter.
2: My name's Clay. John Clay.
3: Yes.
2: And yours?
3: You can...

0: Call me Nada.
1: Exactly. Where am I? In what hospital?
0: It has no name.
1: What? But that's ridiculous. I'd like to speak to Dr. Rogers. If you'll get him for me, please.
0: There is no Dr. Rogers. At least, not here.
1: Then who operated on me? And for what? Listen, I'm not a well man. I've a very bad heart. Will you get someone who can talk to me?
0: If you wish. I'll call Dr. Stone.
1: A chill crept through my bones. It wasn't cold. It was fear. Unreasoning and abysmal fear. The door opened again, and there stood a heavy-set man, his hair flecked with gray. And with him, my son-in-law, Alex Bartlett. Alec, I can't tell you how glad I am to see you.
2: Hello, Father.
1: But why are you standing out there? Why don't you come in?
2: Oh, no. No,
3: I shouldn't advise it, Mr. Clay.
1: And why not? And why... Oh, was it you who operated on me?
3: Yes. I'm Dr. Stone.
1: Why wasn't Dr. Rogers called in? He's taken care of me for years.
2: There wasn't time. It happened during the night. Acute appendicitis. And even as it was...
1: Even as it was? What? And why are you dressed that way, Alec? All in black?
2: Well, it's customary. After all, you are my father-in-law.
1: Of course I am, but... Now, look, Alec... You've got to stop being so mysterious. You know about my heart, what any sudden shock will do.
3: I don't think you need worry about that anymore, Mr. Clay. And as far as the mystery is concerned, this initial period of adjustment is always a little difficult.
1: Difficult? Do you realize what it's like, lying here helpless, completely isolated, as if I were all alone in the world? Or isn't there someone I can talk to? Some of the other patients?
3: Not just yet. When the time comes, you'll meet them.
1: But, look, Doctor, I can't stand much more of this. I can't. If I don't find someone who really cares about me, who'll treat me like a normal human being... My dog. How about my dog?
2: What do you think, Doctor?
3: Yes, that's possible. We'll see what we can do, Mr. Clay. Come along, Bartlett.
2: Goodbye, Father.
1: You'll be back, won't you, Alec?
2: I don't know. I'll try, but it's difficult. Very difficult.
1: Then don't go, Alec. Don't leave me here all alone. Come back. Come back. I waited and watched and waited. Then the door opened and there was the doctor again. There was a small, thin-faced man with him this time, wearing the white coat of an orderly and carrying a black box with a handle. My dog! You brought my dog!
3: All right, Martin. Give it to him.
4: Yes, sir.
1: Thank heaven, now at least. Come on, Kerry. Come on, boy. Get up. Wake up. Boy, what's the matter? Kerry! He's not asleep. He's dead.
3: You wanted him, Mr. Clay.
1: But why didn't you tell me? When did he die? How?
3: How old was he?
1: 11 and a half. Maybe 12.
3: Pretty old for a dog. That's probably why he could come.
1: What do you mean? What are you trying to do to me? Don't you realize I'm a sick man?
3: Easy, easy, Mr.
1: I won't take it easy. I won't stay here another minute. I'm leaving right now.
3: Sorry, but I don't think we can permit
1: it. No, that. Well, we'll see about that.
3: You're getting yourself all upset for no reason, Mr. Clay. Making it very difficult for the rest of us. Martin,
4: yes,
3: you'd better let me have some of that bottle there. About 10 cc's.
4: The red medicine?
3: Yes.
1: I don't want any medicine. I won't take it.
3: Now, please, Mr. Clay.
1: I won't, I tell you. No, I don't want the... It's awful. Salty. It tastes like...
3: Yes. But I think you'll find that it will make things much easier for you. Very much easier.
1: You're doping me up. That's what you're doing. Putting me to sleep. You think that when I wake up, I'll forget about everything?
3: Yes, Mr. Clay. forget about everything. Everything. I was somewhere deep down under the earth. It was a passageway, stone flagged and with stone walls, and I was walking slowly down it in my bare feet. I could feel the chill of the cold stones through the thick layer of dust. The passageway stretched ahead of me, endlessly. And suddenly, I noticed that there were doors set into the walls on either side. Closed doors. And on each door there was a name. Abel. Abercrombie. Abington. Where was I? What was this place? What was behind those awful, ominously closed doors? Something seemed to be drawing me on down the terrible passageway. Addison, Agar, Alan. I could feel the cold creeping up my legs, higher and higher, my heart pounding faster and faster. And suddenly I knew where I was and where I was going. Knew what was waiting for me there ahead of me down the passage. Exerting all my will, I turned, tried to go back. With a roaring in my ears, I was falling through the darkness. Falling. When I opened my eyes, I was in that cold, white room again, clutching the blankets with trembling hands.
0: How do you feel now, Mr. Clay?
4: You cried out, sir, as if...
3: A dream. The most awful, horrible nightmare I ever had.
0: A dream? The doctor will be very interested. Would you care to tell me all about it?
3: Oh, I don't even want to think about it.
0: It was about your former life?
3: Former life?
0: Oh, I'm sorry. I shouldn't have said that. I meant... Here, where are you going?
3: To get my clothes, to get out of here. I won't stay
0: but
3: here
0: you
3: another
0: you can't minute. Go. You can't. Martin, help me.
5: Please, oh, let go. Don't you realize that if I do stay here, if I dream that dream again...
3: Listen. I was in a passageway. An endless, eternal passageway like a corridor of doom. It stretched on and on to infinity with doors, closed doors on either side. And on each one of the doors in alphabetical order, there was a name. The name of all those who had died since the beginning of time. I was walking down that corridor on my bare feet and... Why are you looking at me that way?
0: You mustn't talk about that. You mustn't, do you hear?
3: But you asked me...
0: You didn't dream that dream. You couldn't have. And you've got to get it out of your mind. We'll help you. We'll give you a massage. That should make you relax. The alcohol, Martin, right over there.
3: Yeah, a massage. You think that'll help?
0: If it doesn't, we'll call Dr. Stone. Try something else. Martin.
3: I see. Now what? What are you staring at?
0: Your feet.
4: On the soles. Dust. Thick, gray dust.
3: Dust. Like the dust in the passage. The corridor of doom. And that means... It wasn't a dream. It means... I was really there.
6: Dirty feet on those nice, clean sheets. No wonder our friend the nurse seemed so upset. Or was that the reason? Maybe she was just disappointed that he still hadn't told her about his operation. As that always has them in stitches. Great big stitches. Like the ones they take in a shroud.
7: Mr. Host, I'm afraid I just can't believe this story. I can't believe that it really happened.
6: Is that so, Mary? Do you think Mr. Clay got that gray dust in his feet because he has feet of clay?
7: There you go again. Always looking on the discouraging side of things. I really do believe I'd rather talk to cheerful folk, like those nice young men and women who sang that new Lipton tea song when I was at the studio. Sing a song of Lipton's. Yes, that's the way people ought to feel about tea. Because, you know, when you're feeling discouraged or tired, there's nothing quite like that brisk flavor of Lipton tea to perk you up. Yes, brisk means that Lipton's is never wishy-washy. No, no, no, siree, as they say in the song. So when you've had a busy afternoon, or maybe when friends drop in for a little talk, pour yourself a cup of cheer with brisk-flavored Lipton tea. It's got a special flavor that always tastes like home. And it always tastes like more, too.
6: Well, now I think it's about time to take another little walk. Yes, down the corridor of doom with our star, Boris Karloff. And by the way, don't be concerned about getting too tired, because you'll only have to walk one way. That's the nice part of a trip like that. You don't have to worry about coming back.
1: I lay there, staring down at my feet. No, it had not been a dream. But there, on my feet, was the thick, heavy dust from the corridor of doom. I had been there, walking down its awful silence, not in my mind, but in the flesh. My heart clenched like an icy fist, that I threw the blankets aside, started to get up.
8: Mr. Clay, what are you doing? Where are you going?
1: Let me go.
8: But you can't get up. You can't leave.
1: Oh, let me go.
8: Martin, quick, help me.
5: Please, Mr. Clay.
1: Oh, for heaven's sake, let me go. Don't you realize what this means? If it wasn't a dream, and if I stay here, go down to that horrible place
8: We've
1: again...
8: We've got to make him quiet down. Some more of that medicine, Martin. Oh. Another 10 cc's.
5: Right. Oh, no, no more of that. It's here, Mr. Clay.
8: You must take it. You must. It will make you sleep. Sleep so soundly that you won't be able to go down there again.
1: No, but... All right. Give it to me.
8: There. You stay here, Martin. I'll go get Dr. Stone and tell him.
1: Better, Mr. Clay? I don't know. Color. Dark red. Taste. It's like... Yes, I know. And it makes me sleepy. My eyes get heavy and... Have you been here for a long time, Martin?
9: No, not long.
1: What is it like outside of this room?
9: It's strange. Like no place else.
1: And the other patients, what are they like?
9: They're strange, too.
1: Listen, Martin... I'm a rich man. You're the only friend I've got here. You've got to help me.
9: Whether you're rich or poor doesn't matter. As for helping you, that's what I'm here for.
1: You've got to stay here. Watch me. Every minute. My heart. I don't think it'll stand much longer.
3: My first sensation was one of cold, numbing cold, creeping up my limbs. I reached for the blankets, couldn't find them. Then I opened my eyes, and I was there again, back there in that awful endless passage, that corridor of doom. The same stone wall, stone floor, covered with a thick layer of dust. The same doors with a name on each one, on both sides of me. But now... Now I was up to the bees. That one there, Barber, next with Babbitt, and then Backer. I tried to cry out, but I couldn't utter a sound. I tried to stop, check myself. My muscles didn't respond. Slowly, heavily, I continued walking on down that endless passage. Past Badger, Baffin, Bagley, past the bees and towards the seas. Towards a door... with my name on it. My heart pulsed, pounding with terror. My breath rasped in my throat. Convulsively, I clutched at the wall and forced myself completely around. Then, as if I were fighting against a roaring gale, I drove myself back. One step I took, two, three, and I stumbled and was falling again. Falling through darkness, complete, absolute, unending.
1: Even before I opened my eyes, I knew where I was. Back in my room, the sheets crumpled in my sweating hands. I lay there for a moment. I knew that this was my last chance. Goodness, I knew where I was. Back in my room, the sheets crumpled in my sweating hands. slipped out of bed, tiptoed to the door of the room, opened it a crack, and peered out a hospital corridor. And sitting at a desk halfway down at the nurse, could I slip past her? Then on a table next to the door, I saw the telephone. A telephone! Now I could get help, reach someone who would save me, take me out of this place. Picking it up quietly, I dialed my daughter's number, Alec Bartlett's wife.
10: Hello?
1: Jane? Oh, thank heaven.
10: Hello?
1: Jane, it's your father. Listen, you've got to help me. You've got to come and get me. I'm at the hospital. Alec
10: Hello?
1: Knows where.
10: Hello, is anyone there?
1: Yes, can't you hear me? Didn't you hear what I said? It's your father and... Jane! Hung up. I heard her, but she couldn't hear me. Something wrong with the phone, her phone. I've got to get hold of somebody. Somebody, but who? Dr. Rogers? Oh, might be out. And if they come in while I'm phoning... Oh, I know, of course.
11: Police headquarters, Ryan speaking.
1: Hello, police. This is John Clay of Riverside Road. I'm at the hospital. I don't know where.
11: Hello?
1: Can't you hear me, officer? For heaven's sake, listen. It's a matter of life and death. John Clay at a hospital. My son-in-law, Alec Bartlett, can tell you where.
11: Hello?
1: Officer, listen. Don't hang up. Don't.
11: Oh, I'm nuts.
1: Officer, hello.
3: Anything the matter, Mr. Clay?
1: Dr. Stone, your telephone, there's something wrong with it.
3: No, Mr. Clay, there's nothing wrong. Not with the telephone.
1: But I tried to make two calls, two different numbers, and...
3: I know. You should have known. Nurse, all of them.
1: Should have known what? Why couldn't they hear me when I could hear them? Why?
12: Yes, Dr. Stone.
3: Will you put Mr. Clay back into bed?
1: No.
9: I'm awfully sorry, sir. I only went out for a minute. Come on, Mr. Clay.
1: No,
9: please.
1: Leave me alone. Please,
12: Mr.
1: let
12: Clay,
1: go.
12: Please.
3: No. No use struggling. You know that, don't you?
1: Yes. I know. Doctor, I won't have to go back down there again, will I? Down to the corridor?
3: That's not up to me. All right, nurse. I think we're ready for another dose. The final one.
12: Yes, Doctor.
1: No, Doctor. No, not that red medicine. Not again.
3: I'm sorry, but you've had a lot of time. All the time we can give you.
12: All right, Mr. Clay.
1: No, I won't
12: Here.
1: Take it. You know what it means, Doctor. I go back down there again to the corridor. It'll be to the letter C. To the place where my name is.
3: If he won't take it by himself, perhaps you'd better help her, Martin.
9: Yes, sir.
1: No,
9: Clay.
1: I won't. Again, I knew where I was before I opened my eyes. I could feel the dust under my bare feet, and through the dust, the biting chill of the cold stones. I was there, back in the corridor, walking down its silent length past the blank, closed doors. For the names on the doors, now they were all C's. Cabot, Cadden, Cahoon. On I walked, the beating of my heart, the pounding of my pulse loud in my ears. On down the passage, no longer even trying to fight against what I knew was inevitable. On past Cameron, Chelsea, Chiswick, and then, suddenly, terribly, one door. A door with my name on it, gaping, waiting for me. I tried to stop to turn, but my legs carried me forward. I was but two doors away. See into it now. See that it contained nothing. Absolutely nothing. Not even a coffin. Just stone walls and a flat stone slab. I was turning to step over the threshold. I made a last convulsive effort. Merciful heavens, help me. Save me.
3: All right, Martin. Pick him up.
9: Yes, sir. Is it all over?
3: Hello, Bartlett. In at the death, eh? I'll see if there's any pulse, of course, but I should think it is all over.
1: It is, Stone, but not the way you think.
4: What? Clay! He's not dead.
9: No thanks to you. All right, get him up, both of you. Here, Mr. Clay, let me help
1: it's
9: you.
1: All right, Martin. I'll be fine from now on.
4: But how?
1: Don't look so surprised, Alec. Mr. Martin is a detective. I hired him some time ago. You see, I had a feeling that something was wrong when that railing broke accidentally, and I took that bad fall. So I decided I should investigate.
2: You can't prove it. You can't prove anything.
1: The first results of Martin's investigation showed me what bad financial shape you were in. And it was then that I realized that you had actually been trying to murder me to get hold of my money. So I faked that story of having a very bad heart.
2: You mean it?
1: I thought it would give you the idea of trying something more subtle and less dangerous. And it certainly did.
2: But you still can't prove anything, not a thing.
9: No, don't you worry about that. Don't forget. Come back here, Bartlett.
2: You'll never have a chance to prove it.
9: Come back, Bartlett.
1: So you shot him, killed him.
9: Well, I couldn't have. I fired up in the air to get him to stop.
1: Come on.
9: I don't understand. There's not a mark on him. But he is dead.
1: He was the one who had the bad heart. That's what gave me the idea of pretend. Good heavens, look.
2: At what?
1: This hallway was supposed to be the corridor of doom. When I reached the door with my name on it, I was supposed to die. Look. Look at the name on that door there. The one right next to him.
2: Bartlett. His name. So what?
1: Nothing, Martin. Nothing at all.

0: Now, where do you think old Dr. Stone got the idea for that little alphabetical graveyard? That's right, for me. Huh? You don't believe me? Then come on home with me tonight and I'll show you the one in the cellar of my house. What's more, I'll show you a door and a neat stone slab with your name on it.
1: Nonsense, Mr. Host. Mr. Clay just explained that the whole thing was a hoax. And I'm not going to sit here and hear you say otherwise.
0: Well, then don't sit. Stand up and we'll take a walk, Mary Bennett. Yes, back to your name. Back to the bees. Baker Bartlett Bennett.
1: You don't scare me.
0: Yeah? Well, how would you like it if we went to the L's and found a door marked Lipton?
1: Oh, why, that's fine. Inside, we'd find a wonderful, friendly beverage, Lipton's, the tea with the brisk flavor. The tea that's welcome at all hours of the day. Yes, the largest selling brand of tea in the whole world, Lipton tea.
0: And now a word of advice. If you should wake up tonight with a sudden chill, find yourself walking barefoot down a dusty stone corridor with doors on both sides of it, don't get excited. Just insist on a doom with a view. By the way, this month's Inner Sanctum mystery novel is The Whistling Legs by Roman McDougall. 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Yes, two women who like to be treated rough. Choke them to death, shoot them, murder them. They'll love you for it. And who do you think is going to be their boyfriend? That's right. Boris Karloff. Boris Karloff will be with us again next week because who else could love such women? So, if you're in a tender mood, tune in next Tuesday. Until then, good night. Pleasant dreams.

Folks, it's wonderful how quick and easy cooking can be these days. I guess some of you remember when it used to take half a day to make a pot of chicken noodle soup. But now we have Lipton's Noodle Soup Mix. 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So don't forget to serve Lipton's Noodle Soup. And don't forget to tune in next Tuesday night for another Inner Sanctum Mystery.

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Once again, the keeper of the book has opened the ponderous door to the secret vault, wherein is kept the great sealed book, in which is recorded all the secrets and mysteries of mankind through the ages. Here are tales of every kind, tales of murder, of madness, of dark deeds, strange and terrible beyond all belief. Keeper of the book, I would know what tale we tell this time. Open the great book and let us read. Slowly, the great book opens. One by one, the keeper of the book turns the pages and stops. Ah, the strange story of a handsome and mysterious man who, wherever he went, caused fear and grief. A tale titled, My Beloved Must Die.

0: Here is the tale, My Beloved Must Die, as it is written in the pages of the sealed book. Our story begins in a large, smartly furnished apartment. Beautiful Joan Sanders sits at a desk, a pen in her hand. Her face is white and tense as she begins to write.
1: Dear Mr. Rand, as you have long been a friend of the family, I'm writing this letter to you so that you may know why I'm going to do what I must. Believe me, there's no other way out. I know if you were here, you'd say murder's never justified, but I feel positive that in this case it is. I find it difficult to gather my thoughts so that I may write to you exactly what's happened. I suppose it all began that afternoon 2 months ago when Millie returned from her vacation.
2: Oh, Joan, I had a wonderful time. Everything was just perfect. And, Joan, I met a man.
1: Oh, no wonder everything was perfect.
2: Oh, Joan, just wait until you meet him. His name is Victor Duval. Oh,
1: tell me about him.
2: Well, to begin with, he's 32 years old, a little over 6 feet tall, very broad-shouldered, dark-complected, and has the most beautiful black eyes I've ever seen. Oh, really, Joan, he's handsome enough to be a Hollywood star.
1: But, Millie, what about Frank? Have you forgotten you're engaged to him?
2: No, but, well, perhaps we aren't really suited for each other.
1: Oh, grew up together. You know how Frank loves you.
2: Yes, I know, but Frank seems so young and immature.
1: Has Victor told you that he loves you?
2: No, but he will in time. I feel certain of it.
1: Well, promise me, Millie, that until that time, you won't break off with Frank.
2: All right, Joan. I promise. Oh, my goodness. It's 5 o'clock already.
1: Have you got a date?
2: Yes, Victor's calling for me at 6. We're having dinner together and then going to the theater. Oh, Joan, I was never so happy in all my life.

0: evening, you must be Joan, Millie's sister.
1: Yes. And, of course, you're Victor. Come in, won't you?
0: Thank you.
1: Millie isn't quite finished dressing.
0: You'll forgive me for staring, but I didn't believe anyone could be as beautiful as Millie until you opened that door.
1: Oh, well, you're very kind.
0: Oh, here are some flowers I brought for you.
1: For me?
0: Yes. Frankly, I want Millie's sister to like me.
1: Hello, Victor.
0: Millie. Millie, you're a vision of loveliness in that white gown. Here. This should go well with it.
1: Oh, Victor. What a beautiful blue orchid. Thank you so much.
0: Just matches the shade of your eyes.
1: This is going to be a perfect evening. I just know it is. Isn't it, Victor? Millie hadn't exaggerated in her description of Victor. There was something about him that set him apart from other men. It was more than his looks, his voice. Perhaps it was his extraordinary eyes. They were very large, deep, black eyes. And when he looked at you, they seemed to exert a hidden power, an almost hypnotic power. Whatever it was that set Victor apart from other men, you sensed it the moment you saw him. Later that evening, the doorbell rang. I opened the door to find Frank there. Hello, Frank.
2: Can I see Millie a moment, Joan?
1: Well, she isn't here. She's gone out for the evening.
2: Gone out? With Duval?
1: Well, yes.
2: So that's why she refused to see me tonight. Might have known it. What do you think of Duval?
1: Well, I only saw him for a few minutes. He seems very nice.
2: You women are all alike. We're all taken in by his good looks and his fine manners. But I tell you, he's not to be trusted. Something strange about him.
1: Strange about him? Well, what do you mean?
2: It's hard to put into words. Wherever Duval goes, trouble seems to follow. But Duval apparently has nothing to do with it. Somehow, I always have a feeling he's behind it.
1: Oh, Frank, aren't you letting your imagination run away with you?
2: All right, I may be wrong. But I want you to promise me one thing. That you'll, well, keep a close watch on Millie. I don't want to see anything happen to her that she'll regret.
1: In the weeks that followed, Millie saw Victor constantly. Night after night, they went to shows, nightclubs, parties. Millie was rarely home before dawn. Almost overnight, she had changed from a sweet, unspoiled girl of 21 to a woman I no longer knew. Life to her had become Victor, and the excitement and gaiety he represented. Oh, hello, Frank. Come in, won't you?
2: Thanks, Joan. Suppose Millie's out with Duval as usual?
1: Yes, she is. And Frank, I'm worried. So terribly worried about her.
2: Oh. So at last you're beginning to realize that Duval isn't just another man. There might be something to what I told you.
1: Yes.
2: Well, you have good reason to worry about Duval.
1: What do you mean?
2: I don't know who Duval is or where he came from. But in the short time we've known him, he's ruined several people we know and has broken up more than one home.
1: Frank, what are you saying?
2: You didn't know that our friend Duval is a gambler of the wildest type, did you?
1: No.
2: A few nights ago, he won $40,000 from Dan Richards. That ruined Richards and broke up his home.
1: Oh, poor Dan. And his wife, Helen.
2: Yes, and speaking of wives, did you know that Doris Anderson has filed suit for divorce?
1: Doris Anderson?
2: Yes. Seems that one night Duval was dancing with Doris, and he said to her, "What a pity you're married." Now Doris is in Reno.
1: Oh, Frank, it just doesn't seem possible that anyone could want to do such things.
2: Joan, those are only a few things that Duval has caused. Everywhere he goes, he seems to create attention, bring about trouble, delights in it. I tell you, there's something unnatural about him.
1: Frank, what can we do?
2: I was hoping that if we just let Millie alone, she'd get over this infatuation for Duval, but she hasn't. I'm going to wait here until she returns. And we're going to have it out, once and for all.

0: And now to continue the story. My beloved must die, as it is written in the sealed book. The hours slipped by as Frank and Joan awaited the homecoming of Millie and her escort, Victor Duval. A little after 3 a.m., the door to the apartment was quietly opened, and Millie slipped in, followed by Victor.
1: Good evening, Joan.
2: Why, Joan, I didn't expect to find... Frank, what are you doing here at 3 o'clock in the morning?
3: It's time you and I had a little talk, Millie.
2: Frank, you're not going to lecture me, are you?
3: Millie, you must listen to me. Can't you see what Duval's doing to you? He's making you cold and cynical like himself. There's something evil about him. His eagerness to create trouble, to see people unhappy. One time you would have despised him. Now you've changed. You've become like him.
2: Oh, really, Frank, you're going too far.
3: Millie, you know I love you. I'm only saying this for your own good.
2: I'm tired of your constantly interfering in my life. I think our engagement's a mistake.
4: Millie, what are you saying?
3: Millie, you don't mean that. No, I love you, and then I can't live without you.
2: I'm afraid you'll have to, Frank. Here. Here's your ring. We're through.
3: All right, Millie. I know when I'm licked. But I warn you, Val will bring you nothing but heartbreak if you don't give him up. Someday he'll stand smiling at you, just the way he's smiling at me now. And you'll see him for what he really is.
2: Morning, Joan. Anything in the morning, paper? Joan, what's wrong? You're so pale.
4: Millie, Frank was killed early this morning while driving home.
2: Killed?
4: Yes. The paper says he ran off the road while traveling at a fast speed and hit a telephone pole.
2: Oh, it's dreadful. He's so young. Joan, why are you looking at me like that? You think it was my fault that he was speeding and ran off the road, don't you? Go ahead, say it.
4: Your fault? I don't know. Somehow I keep thinking it was Victor's fault. We were all so happy. Contented until he ended our lives.
2: You haven't any right to talk about Victor like that. You know I love him.
4: Oh, he's cast a spell over you as he has over so many others. And in the end, it can only lead to disaster for you as it has for Frank. Victor's evil, I know that
2: now. Stop saying that, do you hear? Stop saying that. He isn't evil, and I'll never give him up.

0: weeks that followed Frank's death, I scarcely saw Millie. I sensed that she was avoiding me, afraid of the accusation she imagined she saw in my eyes. I knew that she was still seeing Victor every night. I began to hear stories from a dozen sources about the two of them and the life that Millie was leading. As time went by, Victor became involved in one scandal after another, and Millie with him. One night I went to his home determined to have it out with him. Victor, you and I must have a talk.
1: Well, of course, Joan. What is it you wish to say to me?
0: Victor, you mustn't see Millie anymore.
1: Oh? May I ask why?
0: You know very well why. Since you've entered Millie's life, there's been nothing but trouble. Before Millie met you, she was unspoiled and contented, ready to marry a nice boy, but you changed all that.
1: Perhaps, my dear, it's a change for the better.
0: You know that isn't true. If Millie weren't in love with you, she'd never be leading the life she is. You've taken her and tried to change her into someone like yourself. Someone who's evil and corrupt.
1: You know, you're very beautiful when you're angry.
0: You're amused by all this, aren't you? You enjoy knowing I'm worried. Well, all right, but just remember, you'd better not see Millie again.
1: John, you wouldn't by any chance be forbidding me to see Millie because you happen to be in love with me yourself?
0: Me? In love with you?
1: Yes. Does that sound so incredible?
0: Well,
1: many women are in love with me.
0: You're the last man in the world I'd fall in love with. You're nothing but an egomaniac with an overwhelming desire to possess and to destroy.
1: And yet, from the moment we met, you have been in love with me, haven't you?
0: Oh,
1: you fought against it, told yourself I'm a scoundrel, which I admit I am, and you've tried to forget me. But you can't.
0: That isn't true. I've never loved you, and I never will.
1: You have, and you still do. I dreamed of my taking you in my arms like this. You've hated yourself for it.
0: Victor, let go of me.
1: You do love me, don't you?
0: No. No, I don't love you, do you hear? I don't. Oh, Victor.
1: Now tell me you don't love me.
0: Oh, darling. Now, a month after that night that Victor took me into his arms, I'm confused. How can a person hate Victor as I do and yet love him at the same time? I know he's evil, that he's ruined the lives of many people. Millie's, Frank's, perhaps my own. Yet in spite of that, when I'm with him, it doesn't seem to matter. When he called at the apartment a few nights later, I was happy to see him.
1: Good
0: Victor.
1: Evening. Good evening, John. May I come in?
0: Yes, of course.
1: Thank you.
0: Millie isn't home yet.
1: I haven't come to see Millie, but her sister.
0: Oh. What did you want to see me about, Victor?
1: About us.
0: Oh, Victor, you must forget what happened that night. Perhaps I do love you. I don't know, but in any case, it isn't fair to Millie. Oh, please, Victor, if you care for either of us, you'll go away. Leave us alone.
1: In your heart, you know you don't want me to go. You want me close to you, as I am now.
0: No. No, Victor. Darling, you shouldn't.
2: Forgive me.
0: Millie.
2: I should have made more noise when I opened the door.
1: Oh, hello, Millie.
2: I hope you're not angry with me, Victor, for having turned up at such an inopportune moment.
0: Please, Millie, you must let me explain.
2: There's nothing to explain, Joan. It isn't your fault, it's Victor's. This isn't the first time I've caught him making love to other women, but to make love to my own sister behind
1: come,
2: my...
1: Come now, Millie. You aren't being fair to me. You know I shouldn't hesitate to make love to Joan in front of you, would I?
2: No, you wouldn't. Nothing matters to you, nothing. You're no good and you never will be.
1: But, dear Millie, I've always told you that I'm a rogue and a scoundrel. It isn't my fault if you took me seriously.
2: I was a fool, an utter fool to fall in love with you.
1: Yes, yes, I'm afraid you were. I only hope that you're not going to be difficult like the others were.
2: No, Victor, you needn't worry about that.
3: I won't come crawling to you like the others did. I've got too much pride for that.
0: Millie! Oh, Victor. Victor, let go of me. I must go to her.
1: No. Stay here. She'll get over it.
0: How could you speak to her like that? Haven't you any heart?
1: No, my dear. None at all, I'm afraid.
0: Oh, I hate you. Do you hear me? I hate you.
1: You only think you do, darling. But you don't.
0: Oh, let go of me. I'm going to her.
1: All right, Joan. Though I don't think it'll be much use.
0: Millie! Oh, Millie! Oh, darling, what's wrong? That bottle. Oh. Millie, what have you done? Victor, come quickly.
1: Yes, Joan? What is it?
0: Millie's taken poison.
1: Taken poison? You don't say.
0: Oh, don't just stand there. We've got to do something.
3: Oh, Joan, it burns so.
0: Oh, you're going to be all right, darling. Victor, get a doctor.
1: I'm afraid it's too late, Joan. I've seen this happen before.
3: You and Frank were right, Joan. He is evil. I came to realize it too late. Oh.
0: Millie!
1: I'm afraid you're wasting your time. She's dead.

0: And now to continue the story, my beloved must die, as it is written in the sealed book. Joan Sanders, her face white and tense, sits at her desk, writing to a family friend, explaining why she is going to do what she must.
1: It's been a month now since Millie died. A month in which I've suffered all the torments that she must have undergone when Frank died. At times I fear for my sanity. I know I should forget the past and live for the future, but I can't. For the evil of the past is with me in the present. This afternoon, Victor phoned me. It was the first I'd heard from him since that night Millie died. When I heard his voice, I'm ashamed to say I was thrilled. Thrilled to hear the voice of the man who's responsible for Frank's death and Lily's. In spite of everything, I know I still love him. There's only one way out. Victor Duval must not be allowed to go on ruining lives. I expect him here any minute now. So I must close this letter. What I'm going to do must be done. Victor.
2: Hello, Joan.
1: Victor. Come in, won't you?
2: Thank you. You're not looking very well, Joan. Have you been ill?
1: Yes. Ever since Millie's death.
2: Oh, you shouldn't think about it, Joan.
3: It's in the past.
1: You don't feel the slightest twinge of remorse, do you?
2: Not the slightest, darling. Now, what about changing into an evening gown so that we can do the town?
1: Oh, you're heartless. Inhuman. There's no other way out.
2: My dear, whatever are you talking about?
1: This, Victor.
2: A gun.
1: Yes, Victor.
2: Don't be foolish, my darling. Put the gun away and get dressed. Eh?
1: I could hardly miss you at this distance.
2: Well, what are you waiting for? Why don't you shoot?
1: Even knowing you're going to die doesn't frighten you, does it?
2: No, my darling, no. You see, nothing in this world frightens me. Not even death.
1: Oh, you are inhuman. That horrible smile on your face. Scoffing at me, at everyone. You live only to hurt and to destroy, don't you?

0: Suicide.
1: Oh, you fiend.
0: Yes.
1: Well, you've done your last evil deed. Why did you fall? I've shot you.
0: Evidently, you missed.
1: Well, I won't miss this time. Why don't you fall?
0: Your gun seems to be empty.
1: Oh, I couldn't have missed you. I couldn't have.
0: No. You didn't miss me.
1: And why aren't you dead?
0: No one can kill me. No one. Joan, don't you know who I am?
1: Who are you?
0: Look. Look into my eyes. Look deeply. Now do you know with whom you have fallen in love?
1: You're the devil.
0: Yes. Yes, darling. The devil himself.
1: Oh, no. No, I won't be in love with you. I won't be.
0: Oh, but you will, darling. You will. Even though you know who I am, you'll be in love with me forever. Forever.
2: And so ends the tale. My beloved must die, as it is written in the sealed book. A few days after Joan Sanders had unsuccessfully attempted to kill Victor Duval, she suffered a nervous breakdown. When the doctors questioned her, she kept repeating over and over that she'd fallen in love with the

And now, keeper of the book, before you close the great book, show us the tale we tell next time. This one. Ah, yes. The tale of a scientist who ventured into the unknown and whose experiment brought disaster into his laboratory. A tale titled, Beware of...

0: Be sure to be with us again next time when the sound of the great gong heralds another strange and exciting tale from The Sealed Book. The Sealed Book, written by Bob Arthur and David Cogan, is produced and directed by Jock McGregor.
1: It's time for Fibber, McGee, and Molly. 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It's all automatic. 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Because when they mature, your bonds pay you back $4 for

0: 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In a busy corridor outside a courtroom in downtown Wistful Vista, there stands a worried little group this morning. A case is about to be called in court. The defendant is out on bail and missing. And the bail that will be lost if the man doesn't get here is the house at 79 Wistful Vista, the home of Fibber, McGee, and Molly.
1: See any sign of him, Doc? Any sign of Bob Stanley? Is he coming?
2: Nope. Just had another look outside.
3: Oh, dear, this is... Oh, what'll we do?
1: I know what I'd like to do. I'd like to turn the clock back to last Friday and start all over.
2: That's right. It was just a week ago today that you made up your mind you'd live by the golden rule for a week, wasn't it?
1: Yeah, and I've never had so much trouble in all my life. Car smash up in front of the house. Me the only witness. Strange kid gets his car run into by this big-shot politician's high-nosed wife.
3: What a nasty thing she was.
1: So I gotta rush up and go bail for the kid and put up our house for bail. I must have holes in my head to depergize our house like that.
3: Oh, now you did the right thing, McGee. Don't blame yourself.
1: Not gonna look very right when they take our house away from us. Did you look again, Doc? Any sign of him?
2: Nope.
3: Well, we'd better go in the courtroom, dearie. They're about to start.
1: I better wait out here till the last minute in case that kid shows up. You go on in, Doc, and stall the case.
2: I can't hold it up.
1: Gee whiz, if this ain't the worst mess...
4: Hello there, daughter. Hi, Johnny.
1: Hi, old-timer.
3: Hello, Mr. Old-timer.
4: Still on a golden rule, ain't you?
1: Yep. A week today, and
4: Well, happy anniversary, son. I never thought you'd make it.
3: Don't think it hasn't been expensive.
4: Too bad it turned out like it did, Johnny. That Stanley boy is skipping town, and the judge gonna take your house away from you any minute.
1: Well, thanks for the kind words. I feel much better.
4: Yeah, you'll never see that fella again, son. Feller that drives a car registered in the name of Hosmer B. Jumpstat in West Liverpool, Iowa, that it looks like
5: Mr.
4: he stole...
5: McGee. Oh, Mr. McGee. Is this where the hearing's being held?
3: It's him.
4: I told you he'd get here, Johnny. Good boy.
1: Bob! Boy, oh boy, am I glad to see you. Boy, oh boy, you just made it.
3: Oh, am I relieved. We were...
5: Well, gee, I owe you two an apology. But am I in time?
1: You're just
3: you
1: in time.
3: You certainly are in time.
1: We better scoot right in.
3: Yeah, what on earth happened to you, Bob?
4: Where'd you skip to?
5: Well, it was this job I was going to in Springfield.
1: Say, which Springfield was that? Ohio, Massachusetts, Illinois, Missouri? I called a dozen Springfield. Which is the right one?
5: Well, the Springfield here in this state. Springfield.
1: Oh, the only one I didn't call. Hey, we better get in there before the bail.
5: I didn't really run out on you two, you know. I knew I'd be back here okay for the trial, only there was this top-secret experiment.
3: What top-secret experiment?
5: The one I had to be present for in Springfield, at the electronics plant there. And I couldn't talk about it, only it's all right now.
1: Well, we'll talk about it later. Right now, the judge is getting ready to take our house.
5: Oh, yes, your house. Well, it's safe now.
3: I knew all along you weren't a car thief.
4: No, not him.
5: Car thief? Whatever gave you that idea?
1: Well, we'll tell you later. Come on, into the courtroom, please.
3: Just because the wrecked car was registered to Hosmer P. Jumpstat.
5: Oh, that's the man my brother brought it from. He's a farmer in West Liverpool, Iowa.
3: Oh, well, I'm glad that's straightened out, aren't you, McGee?
1: Yeah, I'm tickled pink, but
5: the reason my brother loaned it to me was because he was going to a clay pigeon shoot for 3 days with his buddy and pet shotgun.
3: Oh, guns, shotguns. That's where they were carrying guns, McGee.
1: Yeah. But how about getting into the courtroom before we lose the game on the one-yard line?
4: Better punt, Johnny.
3: What game?
5: He means the court case. Oh, Mr. McGee, why didn't you accept my collect call from Springfield that night?
1: Because I was half asleep and I didn't know what I was doing. Mm. Now, let's get in there.
3: Sure.
5: Oh, of course. What are we waiting for? Oh, I wouldn't have reversed the charges, only that was before I picked up any money. And ever since, we've been wrapped up with that government experiment.
3: How did it go?
1: For Pete's sake, let's us go.
3: Of course, the trial.
5: Well, we better get inside.
6: Quiet out there! There's a case being tried.
1: Case? Well, it mustn't go on. Hey, stop the trial. Halt the proceedings. The missing witness is here.
0: Back to Wistful Vista in a minute. Do you know that if your car hits an object at 60 miles an hour, it's the same as if you had driven off a 10-story building? And do you ever stop to think how long it takes you to stop when you're speeding? When you speed, you can't have complete control of your steering, and you can't recognize hazards as quickly as you should. Speeding helps you get into an accident, and of course, it makes the accident more severe. The National Safety Council reminds you that speed kills, so take it easy. Speed is involved in more than one out of every three fatal accidents. Remember this when you're tempted to get there in a hurry. Don't drive like lightning and crash like thunder. To drive safely, simply use common sense when you're at the wheel. Be particularly cautious during twilight hours. Keep a wiping cloth in your car for those times when the windshield gets fogged up. And don't follow the car ahead too closely. It's a major cause of accidents. Simple safety precautions save money and save lives.
3: McGee, please, get your head away from that jury room door. You're not supposed to eavesdrop while the jury deliberates.
1: Shh, I think I can hear what they're talking about. Yeah.
3: Have they reached an agreement yet?
1: Not yet. Sounds like the vote is 8-4 so far.
7: Which way, McGee? 8-4 which way? For Bob?
1: Nope. 8 for hamburgers and 4 for corned beef on rye.
7: Oh, for the love. I hope they get this over soon. I've got patients suffering all over town.
5: I'll bet none of them are suffering like I am, Dr. Gamble.
3: Now, don't you worry, Bob. You are in the right.
4: Sure. We know that, daughter, but does the jury?
1: Shh. Let me get a good listen now. Yep. Yep. Yep.
7: What are you yupping about, Bandy Legs?
1: They all ordered coffee.
3: Oh.
1: That's a good sign. I was on a jury once where there was 5 coffees, 3 cocos, 1 milk, a buttermilk, and 2 teas. One of the teas was with lemon and the other was with cream, and we never did arrive at a decision. The only jury I ever saw that was split 6 ways.
3: I bet that gang in there have their verdict all picked out. Only they're waiting until after the state pays for their lunch.
1: Say, I got a great idea. Suppose I hop down to the Elite Cafe, which supplies these jury lunches, and slip in some messages into the sandwiches. Or better still, I'll write on the wrappers of the sugar cubes. You know, vote for Bob Stanley? How about that? Think that?
7: Oh, fine. They'll vote him right into jail.
1: Well, how about vote for Mrs. Johns, then? Oh, boy. Boy, did you see that Mrs. Johns puss when I testified what the old-timer told me he heard those highway patrolmen say was rumored about her reckless driving?
3: What did the judge call your testimony?
5: Hearsay in the 5th degree.
1: Ah, that judge. Lucky for you, I made you demand a jury. You can see that judge and the Johns family are as close as Siamese triplets.
4: Clear up one thing for me, somebody. If Bob here wins out, how much damages will the jury give him?
7: Oh, this isn't that kind of a trial, old-timer. This is a criminal case to fix the responsibility for the accident. But if Mrs. Johns is found guilty here, Bob can sue her in a civil case and really collect.
1: Well, I hope they hurry up and make up their mind. I don't know which I'm worst, hungry or curious.
7: That, McGee, is your normal state. In fact, I'll design a coat of arms for you. A crossed knife and fork on a field of question marks.
1: Well, thanks, Fatso, and if I ever have a big steam yacht, you're just the dock I'll tie my boat up to.
3: Oh, Mickey, that wasn't nice.
1: Well, I can dream, can't I? Hey, what's happening in that courtroom?
4: Jury's coming in, kids. Come on.
1: Must have bolted their food.
5: Oh, I wonder what they're going to say.
8: Members of the jury, have you reached a decision?
9: We have.
8: I'll find you.
9: We find responsibility for the accident rests on Mrs. Aurelia Johns and declare Robert Stanley innocent of negligence.
3: Oh, McGee, did you hear that?
1: Oh, boy, that's wonderful. Come on, let's get out of here.
5: I simply can't tell you folks how much I appreciate your help. You've just been... Well, I can't describe it.
4: Oh, it's mostly Johnny here, boy. Once he gets a notion into his head, jackasses can't kick it out.
5: I'll say. Hey, shouldn't I thank the jury or something?
3: I think they've started to break up. Yes, here comes the foreman.
5: It's all right to speak to him now, isn't it?
7: Oh, sure, now that the trial's over.
5: Oh, excuse me, sir. I'd like to tell you how appreciative I am.
1: Yes, but we all are...
9: Just did the right thing, that's all. Just what I'd want done for me if I were in your situation. No thanks necessary. Pass it on to someone else.
1: Sure, that's how I got into this whole hassle in the first place.
3: McGee! Wasn't that the man?
1: Yes, I think... Hey, wait a minute.
4: He's gone, Johnny. Who was he?
1: That's the fellow who found my wallet and returned it last Friday.
3: The man who lives by the golden rule. He started McGee on this whole chain of events.
1: Yeah, you see, when the chips were down, nothing would save me but being done to as I'd done to others, the golden rule came through, didn't it? Saved us our house, Bob's court trial, everything.
3: Oh, what's going on out there?
7: Well, looks like an accident out that window.
5: No, doctor, it's something on the outside wall.
4: Window washer. One side of a safety belt busted. He's hanging out the second story window, 9 feet above the ground.
1: He is? Let me through there.
4: I sent for the fire department with a ladder.
1: Here, I'll get out there and save him. Hold my coat, Molly.
3: No, Dr. Bob, hold McGee. He's in no danger, McGee.
1: Yeah, but if I was him, I'd want somebody to rescue me.
3: Somebody's going to, the fire department. You'll do more harm than good, dear.
1: Come on, no, I want to get through.
4: Oh, come on.
1: No, let me go. That rabbit, I can reach him.
3: Please, McGee. Please, now remember the golden rule. If you were the fire department, you wouldn't want somebody cheating you out of your job.
1: Oh, I never thought of it that way. Well, come on, let's go home.
3: That's better.
0: Fibber and Molly will be right back.
10: 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This is Dave Garraway with a few small words about a rather large program that I hope you'll enjoy every Sunday on NBC. Large is a strong word. Maybe I should say it's 2 hours. And it does run for 2 hours. It's called Sunday with Garraway, and from here it looks like a not unreasonable way to spend a kind of a pleasant Sunday evening. It has everything in the way of variety. Music by the best music makers in the business, including those who play show music, those who play pops, the new records, the old records, a sprinkling of light classics, a sprinkling of jazz, both cool and hot. There is a laugh here and there. And there are people from all over the world, too. People who write books, people who read books, people in show business, people out of show business. We have NBC's international circuits to bring us talk from Saudi Arabia if we want, or from Hoboken, Illinois, if we need it. Why don't you try us on NBC this coming Sunday with Jim Fleming with the news. This is Dave Garraway inviting you to Sunday with Garraway.
3: Oh, this old house sure looks good to me.
1: I'll say it does. I thought sure we were going to lose it today. If Bob Stanley hadn't showed up, we would have, too.
3: Thank goodness everything worked out fine. Nobody's going to take our little house away now.
1: No, sir.
3: Incidentally, did you make the payment on this week at the bank?
1: The payment? Oh, my gosh, what day is this?
3: The 2nd. It was due on the 28th, you know.
1: Oh, no. I've been so busy with the golden rule, I clean forgot. Call the bank. I'll run down there. They'll yank this house out from under us so fast we
3: won't... Relax. They phoned this morning.
1: Oh, what'd they say? Are they going to take the house, or what'd they say?
3: We can pay it Monday.
1: What with? Good night.
3: Good night, all.
0: NBC has brought you the Fibber, McGee, and Molly Show, transcribed, with Bill Thompson as the old-timer, Arthur Q. Bryan as Doc Gamble, Lee Millar as Bob Stanley, Ken Christie as the judge, and Marvin Miller was the man. 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
0: 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Roma Wines. Those excellent California wines that can add so much pleasantness to the way you live. To your happiness in entertaining guests. To your enjoyment of everyday meals. Yes, right now a glassful would be very pleasant. As Roma Wines bring you Elliot Lewis and a remarkable tale of...
27: Suspense!
28: I suppose you want to know how it happened.
29: Yes, I'd like very much to know.
28: Then will you tell me how you got here?
29: I'm Dr. Mayer.
28: Did you look at her? Is she dead?
29: You tell me your story first.
28: Who's he?
29: This gentleman lives in the next apartment.
28: Yeah?
29: Yes, go on. Let's hear your story.
28: Well, her name is Frances Murphy. I've known her for about 6 months. I met her at a party. We went out together a few times, liked each other, and started going together. She's fascinating, I guess. I fell in love with her, and I think she was in love with me. For a while, anyway.
29: What's your name?
28: Michael Gordon.
29: Yeah? Well, go on.
28: Well, she wasn't well for a while, and then she told me she had to go to the hospital. Some minor surgery.
29: Minor surgery? Why, that girl... So that's what she told you, eh?
28: Well, anyway, I got sort of busy, and I didn't get a chance to see her while she was sick. And when I saw her again, she wouldn't talk to me, so I started seeing another girl I know. But this afternoon, I got to thinking about Fran. I kept seeing her when I was with the other girl. It bothered me. So I decided I'd come over and see her. I got here at 6:00. This apartment, in case you don't know, is very easy to get up to. The desk clerk sits around the corner from the elevator, and you don't have to see him if you don't want to. I didn't want him to call and tell Fran I was coming up, so I went over to the elevator without talking to him and came directly up to the 4th floor and knocked on her door. How are you, Fran? Can I come in?
1: What do you want?
28: Oh, I was just passing by. I thought I'd stop in and see how you were feeling.
1: You're a little late, aren't you? I've been feeling better for 3 weeks.
28: Oh, now don't be like that, honey. I was busy. That's why I didn't see you. Yeah, aren't you going to ask me in?
1: All right, come in. But you can't stay long. I've got an engagement with a very good friend tonight.
28: Oh, thanks. Well, the apartment looks very nice.
1: Sit down if you like.
28: Oh, thanks. Care for a cigarette?
1: No, thanks.
28: Ah, you look swell.
1: It's not your fault, I do.
28: Oh, now don't be like that, Fran. I feel awful about not seeing him when you were sick. I had to see a fellow from out of town.
1: Did it take you 10 days to see him?
28: Well, honey, you know how those things are. It was business. You just can't make any other plans.
1: You really don't have to explain it to me. I'm not the least little bit interested in what you do.
28: Fran, look at me. I'm sorry, Fran. I don't blame you for being mad at me. I'm no good, I guess. I'm just a no-good bum. I never deserved having a girl like you anyway.
1: How true.
28: But let's let bygones be bygones and at least part good friends, huh? That's really why I came by today. I wanted to ask you, can't we be friends?
1: Well...
28: Because I loved you, Fran. You know that I did. I still do. But, of course, I realize that's beside the point.
1: You still do, huh? Whatever do you mean?
28: Oh, I've been thinking about you a lot, Fran. About how you walk, the fingernail polish you use, the perfume you wear.
1: That you gave me for my birthday.
28: Did I? Well, you know, that's right. I remember now. You sure were surprised.
1: It was very nice of you.
28: It was nothing, honey. Nothing at all. I wish I could have gotten you a mink coat. 2 mink coats, one for afternoon, one for nighttime.
1: Really?
28: You mind if I sit here next to you?
1: Thanks.
28: You're wearing a perfume now, aren't you?
1: Huh?
28: Yeah, perfume has a better smell when you wear it, you know? Oh, will you forgive me, Fran, for being such a heel?
1: Well, you really didn't...
28: No, don't answer that, honey. That wasn't nice of me to ask you that. There's no reason why a girl like you should get stuck with a bum like me. You're better off going out with other people. Who's this friend you have the engagement with tonight?
1: Are you really sorry you didn't see me, Mike?
28: I told you I was. I could have killed myself if I felt so bad.
1: Oh. Give me a kiss.
28: Sure, honey.
1: I missed you, Mike. And I haven't got an engagement with anyone tonight. I haven't been out of the house. Dr. Mayer said I should take it easy.
28: Oh, that's good, honey. We'll go out tonight, huh? Or would you rather I stayed here with you for dinner, and then we could listen to some music tonight? I haven't heard your records in a long time, you know.
1: No, you'll have to go, Mike. I have some packing to do. I have to go away and rest a while. Guess I was pretty sick.
28: Oh, it's all the more reason for me to stay, honey. I'll help you pack. We'll have a little farewell party.
1: No, I'm sorry, Mike. I have to go to sleep as soon as I finish packing, so I'll be fresh for the trip tomorrow.
28: Well, that's ridiculous. I'm just going to sit here. I won't bother you. Who are you trying to kid?
1: What do you mean?
28: I mean, what are you trying to pull? If you got a date with another guy, tell me. I don't care who you go out with.
1: I told you I didn't have a date.
28: Well, you think I believe that? Too sick to see me, huh? That's a laugh. You certainly look well enough to me.
1: But I'm not.
28: That's one of the reasons I didn't go to see you in the hospital. I knew you were kidding.
1: What's the matter with you? I had an operation.
28: You want to tell me about your operation?
1: Please go.
28: I'll go when I'm good and ready.
1: You'll go right now. Right when I tell you to. Who do you think you are?
2: Who do you think you are?
1: You get out of here before I call a manager.
28: Oh, you wouldn't dare call a manager.
1: Oh, wouldn't I? Listen, you cheap, no good bum. You get out of here, I'll have you thrown out.
28: Oh, shut up.
1: Okay. All right. You ask for it.
28: Hey, give me that phone.
1: Get your dirty hands off of me. You go away.
28: I told you to shut up.
1: What do you want? Why don't you leave me alone?
28: I want to see you uncomfortable. I want you to be unhappy the way you make me unhappy. I want to make sure you remember me. I used to fall for that crying routine, but not anymore. Now I just make you cry a little harder. You might like to know I wasn't seeing anybody about business while you were in the hospital. I went out every night. I've been seeing your friend Trudy.
1: Trudy?
2: Trudy.
28: Yeah, Trudy. But then I had to come back up here today and see you. Because I kept seeing you when I kissed Trudy.
1: What's that got to do with me? You get out of here.
28: I gotta do something to stop that. I don't love you anymore, but I keep remembering you. That's no good.
1: You can stop remembering me anytime you like. Well, I hardly recognized you when you came in. That's how easy I forgot.
28: Well, that don't work with me.
1: Now listen to me. You listen to me. I'm tired of your little problem. I don't like you, and I wouldn't even like you if you had any money, which goodness knows you haven't. I want you to go away and leave me alone. I don't want you to come back here anymore. You saw me today because you wanted to. Okay, but no more. I'm going into the bedroom and I'm going to lock the door and I don't care whether you stay here forever, but I'm not coming out until you leave here. But if you haven't left in a little while, I'm going to scream. And I'm going to keep screaming until somebody comes up here and throws you out of here.
28: I just stood there for a while and looked at the door. And I thought, I don't love her. I don't love her at all. I hate her. That's when I decided to do it. Because I figured that if there was no Fran, then I could see Trudy or anybody else I wanted to and not have to worry about being lonesome for Fran or feeling sorry for Fran or needing Fran. And I figured you don't remember dead people very well. But I knew I had to do it that night before she left on her trip. I worked it out like this. I'd leave right then and leave her front door on the latch and talk to everybody in the building and go to my boarding house and tell everyone there how tired I was and go up to my room. That would be my alibi. Everyone would have seen me go to sleep. Then I'd wait until everybody was in bed. And I'd take my gun and come back here without anybody seeing me and kill Fran.
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4: Between the acts of Suspense, this is Ken Niles for Roma Wines. 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
3: 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A tale well calculated to keep you in suspense.
28: Fran? Hey, Fran? Well, I'm going now. I'm sorry we couldn't at least be friends. I went to the front door of her apartment, snapped the lock open and left, making a little noise closing the door so she'd know I'd gone. In the elevator going down, I saw a guy I didn't know, but I wanted to be seen leaving, so... Pardon me, do you have the time?
2: Quarter to seven.
28: Thanks. I'm awful tired.
2: You've been working hard?
28: Oh, yeah. Early jobs every morning. Matter of fact, this is almost my bedtime. Oh, after you.
2: Oh, thank you.
28: It's all right. I'll see you.
2: Night.
28: Pardon me.
5: Yes, may I help you?
28: Yeah, Miss Murphy in 411 asked me to tell you she doesn't want to be disturbed.
5: Yes.
28: You got that straight now. Miss Murphy, 411, she doesn't want to be disturbed.
5: Not feeling badly again, is she?
28: Oh, no. No, just a little tired. She's taking a nap.
5: Oh, well, thank you. I'll see that she's not bothered.
28: Yeah, because she doesn't want to be disturbed. Got the time?
5: Ten minutes to seven.
28: 10 minutes to 7. I better get my dinner and get some sleep. Got an early call in the morning. I left the building and took a cab, although I didn't have too much dough. I talked to the cabbie. I asked him about his family. I got real chummy with him. Because he was a Red Sox man, so I was a Red Sox man. At the boarding house, I gave everybody a big yawn. I louted around how tired I was. Even had the landlady feeling sorry for me, and she usually hates me. Everybody patted me on the back up to my room. I made a lot of noise dropping my shoes when I got there. I jumped up and down on the bed a couple of times. Then I went over to the window, and I looked out at the street. And I waited. The traffic gradually disappeared as I watched. And through the early night, one by one, I could hear the other boarders yell goodnight to somebody in the living room and bang up the stairs and close their door. Pretty soon I knew they had to be asleep. About 1 o'clock in the morning, a last pair of footsteps came upstairs without saying goodnight to anyone, so I knew they'd all turned in. I waited a little longer to make sure everyone was sleeping. Then I put my shoes back on. I got my gun out of the bureau drawer. I opened the door to my room. Old man Epstein was sawing away down the hall, making his usual racket, so I felt easier about going past his door to get to the stairs. But I was very careful and quiet. He grumbled once when I got in front of his door, but I held still. Pretty soon he started sawing again. I got down the stairs. It was pretty dark in the living room, and I was afraid I'd trip on some furniture. But I made it all right. Finally felt the front door knob in my hand. I opened the door as quietly as I could.
6: What? And then what?
7: Then all I said to him in that case, go play with Lombardo.
6: You rock me, JT. You rock me.
7: Where tomorrow?
6: Same. I got an 88 man I want you to hear.
7: Oh, solid, solid. See ya.
6: Right. Oh, that you, Lippy?
28: No.
6: Oh, hi, man.
28: Good evening. Door's open if you're going in.
6: Oh, thanks for saving me the key move, man. Hey, you still working days, fellow Borderoonie?
28: Yeah.
6: Oh, ain't this a little past your bedtime, man?
28: Oh, yeah, it's late, but the reason I
6: can't... Hey, why do you go out at 3:00?
28: Well, I wasn't going out. I couldn't sleep. I was just going to get some fresh air and come right in again. You better leave the door unlocked for me.
6: Oh, boy, I'm beat.
28: Yeah, you better get to bed.
6: Oh, it's a fine night for singing.
28: Yeah.
6: Well, don't get too much of that fresh air. Liable to choke you to death.
28: Yeah, well, good night.
6: Oh, hey, we had that joint really jumping tonight. Hatchet Face come by, sat in with us for a while.
28: Really?
6: Oh, he's mellow. That boy plays fine.
28: So I hear.
6: Yeah.
28: Oodle-dee-boo. Oodle-dee-dee. Oodle-dee-doodle-dee-doodle-dee-doodle-dee-doo. Rit!
6: That good?
28: Yeah, sounds great.
6: Well, enjoyed your company, Pops.
28: Sure thing. Good night.
7: Yeah. Well, gotta fall in now. Hit that pan.
28: I was frightened for a minute. I was awful frightened. If Jack remembered seeing me, my carefully planned alibi was shot. I thought better not tonight. But then, Jack wasn't like most people. He wouldn't remember in the morning. He'd be too busy trying to recall Hatchet Face's lick. No, it was still all right. But I had to be careful. I couldn't take any chances. To be safe, I had to have the alibi that I'd gone to bed early. I walked quietly to the street and started for Fran's apartment house. I was very careful all the way. A couple of times cars came by, and always I ducked into the shadows and waited for them to pass before I continued walking. I got here at about 4 o'clock, I guess. I went up to the front door and tried to open it. But the big door was locked. I couldn't get in. I took my keys out of my pocket and tried them. But none of them fitted. Then I heard someone coming up the walk. I moved back from the door and squeezed against the mailboxes and waited. I was almost afraid to breathe. Except that I knew I'd get in now. I'd just wait until the people went in and then get my foot in the door to keep it from completely closing again.
7: Good night, honey.
1: Good night, darling.
7: I'll call you in the morning, Betty Jane.
1: Call me when you get home so I know you're all right.
7: Well, won't I wake anyone?
1: Oh, I'll be at the phone. I'll answer as soon as it rings.
7: Okay. Give me another kiss.
1: Do you love me?
7: Uh-huh.
1: How much?
7: 1,000,000.
1: Oh, that's not enough. Good night.
7: Good night, Betty Jane. $7,000,000?
1: That's better. Don't forget to call.
7: I won't. Honey.
1: Yes, darling.
7: Good night.
1: Good night, darling. You call now.
7: I will.
28: I was sweating. It had been close, but they hadn't seen me, and my foot was holding the door open, so I just waited there until I was sure she'd gone upstairs. And then I opened the door and quietly guided it closed and walked on tiptoe across the lobby to the elevator. I needn't have wondered about avoiding the desk clerk. There was no one at the desk. The elevator was upstairs somewhere where the girl had just taken it, and I rang the buzzer for it. I love self-service elevators. They make you feel like you could go to the moon in them. Elevators and subway trains I always wanted to drive ever since I was a kid. I got back in the dark just in time. The guy didn't see me. Please don't turn around. Please don't turn around. My mouth was so dry, I wondered for a few seconds how that guy had been able to whistle, you know, the way you do. Then I opened the elevator door and got in. I pushed the button for the 4th floor. I got a little panicky because I thought that if someone was waiting on the 4th floor, they'd see me when they opened the elevator door. I almost convinced myself that someone would be there waiting for me. I put my hand in my coat pocket and felt the gun there and grabbed it hard. It was cold, so I took it out and pressed it against my forehead. That made me feel a little better. But there was no one waiting for the elevator. I stepped out into the dark hallway. I took a pencil out of my pocket and jammed it against the door so that it couldn't close. You know the way those things are, they won't run when the door is open, and I wanted it to be there waiting for me when I finished the shooting. That was the only way I figured to get out of the apartment before everybody woke up and started doing something about hunting for me. There's a basement exit, you know, when the elevator goes down to the basement. I had all that figured, too. The pencil seemed to work, but to make sure, I stepped back into the elevator and pushed a button. And the motor clicked and the door strained but stayed open. The elevator didn't go anywhere. Then I stepped out into the hall and listened. It was awful quiet. Not even anyone snoring, which you usually hear at night in a big apartment house like this. I tried to remember if there was a squeaky board in the floor anywhere down the hall, but couldn't, so I just crossed my fingers and tiptoed down the long, dark hallway.
8: The only light was the red exit sign that shows you where the fire escape is. And seeing from that is like working at a dark room developing pictures, which I did for a while. Two doors from Fran's apartment. That's the most frightened I ever was in my life, when a kid started to yell. Because in the first place, I didn't know what it was right away. And in the second place, I thought, he'll wake up everybody in the apartment and they'll be up and on their feet when I start shooting. I guess I held my breath for a couple of minutes because when I started to try and relax, my breath came out in a low whistle. Well, that scared me too. I thought, it'd be great if I get a heart attack right here in the hall of a strange apartment house in the little hours of the morning with a gun in my pocket. It's like being afraid of a fire at night because you don't want to go out in the street in your pajamas. Oh, it's worse, I guess. Anyhow, the baby finally quieted down. I waited a while, because I didn't know whether his mother had gotten up to quiet him or whether he'd just gone back to sleep again. I wasn't taking any chances now. It was too close to the finish. I waited. I figured it was safe a few minutes later and continued snailing down the hall. I stopped at Fran's door and listened. It was quiet inside. I put my hand into my pocket and grabbed hold of the gun. Then I slowly turned the doorknob, slid the door open. It didn't creak or anything, which was lucky. I got into the room, quietly closed the door again. I took the gun out of my pocket and released the safety and went to the bedroom door. It was already a little bit open. Through the crack, I could see her figure lying on the bed. I pushed the door enough ajar so that I could move into the room and look closer. That chop suey sign across the street was flashing on and off, and as I got used to the pattern it made on the walls, I saw Frances lying on the bed, dressed as she had been when I'd seen her early in the evening. She was lying on her stomach with her face turned toward the far side of the room, toward the shadow. My nose started to tickle. I thought I was going to sneeze, but when I pressed the cold gun against my upper lip, the desire left me. I moved slowly and quietly toward the bed. I got within a few feet of her. I pointed the gun right at her head. The gun was weaving around, so I held on with both hands. I took very careful aim. It was done. I threw the gun down on the bed right next to Fran and started for the door. I knew I didn't have much time to get out of there. I tripped over one of her packed suitcases in the living room but didn't fall. It reminded me, though, that I'd gotten there in time. She hadn't had a chance to go on her trip. I got to the front door of the apartment and jerked it open.
9: What's the hurry? Well, get back in there.
8: Well, get out of my way!
9: Get back in there.
8: No, you...
29: I told you to get back in there!

0: And that's all I know of what happened.
1: I see.
0: Did you hit me?
1: Yes. I was helped by this gentleman here.
2: I used that book.
0: What are you doing here?
1: The young lady had called me and asked me to stop by.
0: At 4 o'clock in the morning?
1: Oh, look here. I'm her doctor.
0: Yeah? You must have got pretty clubby with her while she was in the hospital.
1: Hmm?
0: I was right about her. That's swell. Now, I don't feel badly about having shot her.
1: The police will be here soon.
0: You think I'm going to wait for
2: him? Watch him, doctor!
0: Hey!
3: Wow.
1: Well, it's just as well.
3: What? Aren't you going to call the ambulance?
1: I already had.
3: Yeah. You're...
1: I called the ambulance for the young lady. The state she was in when she talked to me on the phone, I knew we'd have to take her back to the hospital tonight.
3: Well, there's not much they can do for her now.
1: Well, there wasn't much they could have done for her before. An embolism, blood clot. Result of her surgery and the excitement she must have had earlier in the evening.
3: Then he didn't kill her?
1: She was dead 3 hours before he got here.

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2: This is Elliot Lewis. 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I'd certainly like to thank my good friends and fellow radio countrymen who contributed their usual wonderful performances. Loreen Tuttle, who was Fran. Wally Mayer, who was the doctor. Jerry Hausner, who was the Vout kid. Betty Moran and Irvin Lee, who were the two kids outside the apartment house. And Bill Johnston, who can do almost anything. Next Thursday, a very wonderful actor, Mr. J. Carroll Nash, will be starred on Suspense in a play called Commuter's Ticket, which goes to prove that nobody notices you on a commuting train except when you don't want to be noticed.
0: Next Thursday, same time, Roma Wines will bring you J. Carroll Nash as star of Suspense, radio's outstanding theater of thrills. 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
2: Antiseptic, Judy.
0: Antiseptic, Dr. Christian.
2: Tweezers.
0: Tweezers.
2: Now, Sandy, be a big, brave soldier. This may hurt a little bit. Now. There. Now it's all over. Go, Judy.
3: Here you are, Doctor. There, darling. You're all right now.
4: Oh, she's just an old sissy. Come on, Doctor. Give it a word. Cry baby.
5: I am not a cry baby.
2: Of course not, Craig. She's a brave girl. My, just look at that splinter. Judy, did you ever see such a big one in your life?
3: Never did.
2: Mm-hmm. Now, there we are. Feel better now, Sandy?
5: Yes. I guess so.
3: Oh, of course you do, honey.
2: Well, Alice, this casualty is yours.
3: Thanks, Dr. Christian. Doctor.
2: Yes?
3: If you're not too busy, could I talk to you a moment, alone?
2: Well, of course. Judy.
3: Yes, Doctor. Craig, you and Sandy come out of the waiting room with me. I'll show you some nice new picture books.
5: Oh, goodness. Goodbye, Dr. Christian.
2: Goodbye.
5: Thank you for taking out my
4: sweater.
2: You're welcome, child.
4: Well, coming. Bye, Doctor.
2: Bye.
4: Wait a minute. Better let me go first. Might be some old Nazis hiding out there. I thought so. There. Get that, Matt.
2: Quite a pair of those youngsters. Well, now, Alice.
3: Well, I hardly know how to begin, Doctor.
2: Look, my dear, it's a matter of payment for this visit. Look for David. I know, dear, for he hasn't worked for some time
3: now.
2: No,
3: it's not that, Doctor. Not exactly. So, if you could wait,
2: Of course, but what is troubling you?
3: Well, it's death, Dr. Christian.
2: Your husband's not ill again, Maddie.
3: No, he's in fair health. Of course, he'll never be able to go back to his old job.
2: No, I'm afraid not. I told you when Jeff came home from the sanatorium that he's completely cured. But after what he went through, he needs rest and relaxation. What's the trouble? Has he found simple work?
3: Jeff's been working at home, Dr. Christian. He's been trying to write.
2: Really? I didn't know he wanted to write.
3: Oh, yes, Doctor. That's always been Jeff's ambition, to write. And since we had a little money left, we decided to give him a chance. And he's really worked at it, Dr. Christian. For the past 6 months, he's been driving himself like a galley slave on his poetry.
2: Poetry?
3: Mm-hmm. But he's had no success.
2: You mean in 6 months he's told nothing?
3: Not a line. That's why I'm so worried, Doctor. Oh, I know he'll succeed eventually, but I'm afraid he'll crack up before success comes.
2: I see. You mean he's discouraged?
3: Yes, Doctor. He's despondent. He's growing bitter because no one will buy his faces. At first, he was full of eagerness and enthusiasm, and now every day he spends less time writing and more time brooding. He reproaches himself and says he's a failure.
2: A failure, Annie?
3: Yes, that's what he calls himself. Oh, Dr. Christian, he wants to write, and I want him to write. The money doesn't matter. I can go back to work myself if necessary.
2: You will.
3: Why not? The children are old enough now. Craig's 9 and Sandy's almost 7. And I was a pretty good secretary once upon a time, you know, before I married Jeff.
2: Well, that was 10 years ago. You've forgotten a lot in 10 years.
3: No, you'd be surprised how little, Darcy. I've kept up my shorthand, and I use bookkeeping for my household accounts. You don't know of anyone who needs a good secretary, do you?
2: Well, not offhand, but I guess you could find someone if you're serious. But I believe our first job is to put Jeff back on his feet.
3: Then you will talk to him? When?
2: Well, no time like the present. Why not tonight? Judy and I will drop by about 8:30.
3: Perfect. I'll expect you then. But remember, Doctor, not a word about this to Jeff.
2: Not a word. This is our little secret.

0: Now, don't forget, Judy. We just stopped by to see how Sandy's finger is.
1: I understand, Dr. Kissing.
2: Hello, Craig. Your mama and daddy in?
3: Hello, Doctor and Miss Judy.
1: Hello, Craig.
3: Here we are. Come in. It's Dr. Kissing and Judy. Let me take your hat, Doctor.
4: Hello, Dr. Christian. This is a surprise. And Miss Judy, please come in.
1: All right, we will.
2: Thanks, dear.
0: Judy and I were passing by, and I thought I'd see how Sandy's doing.
3: Yes.
1: Mm-hmm. Oh, well, hello, dear. How nice to see you again.
2: Hello, Alice.
1: Hello, Judy. Good evening.
3: Hello, Dr. Christian.
0: Well, young lady, how's the injured dentist?
3: Well, I don't know, Dr. Christian. Something feels better now.
1: Oh,
3: oh, she's dumb, Doctor. Doesn't even know what I did that is.
1: Oh, are you sure you do, Craig? Now, run along and get undressed, you two. It's bedtime.
3: Okay, Mom. Good night. Good night, Doctor.
0: Good night.
3: Good night.
0: Good night. Sleep tight, Kitty. Well, I guess you'd better not stay.
4: Oh, nonsense. You can't rush off.
2: Alice, isn't there some hot coffee for these folks?
1: Won't take a minute to heat it.
2: And some of that cake we had for dinner?
0: Well, no. Not going to speak so keen about leaving.
1: Me neither. I tasted Mrs. Fowler's cake.
3: Oh,
1: no. Well, you three make yourself cozy, then, and I'll be right back.
3: Have a nice chat, Doctor.
0: Well, Jeff, how are things?
4: Oh, so-so, I guess, Dr. Kirsten.
0: You don't sound very sure, Dad.
4: Well, no. I'm not working, you know.
0: I knew you weren't employed, but I understood you were writing these days.
4: Writing? That.
3: What's you, Mr. Fowler? Don't you like
4: it? Oh, it's not me. It's a blasted editor. They're prejudiced against newcomers. Won't even read my manuscript.
0: Oh, what's the use?
4: The simple truth is nobody wants to hear my voice.
3: Oh, verse. That's what

0: things, haven't you, Dr. Fisher?
1: Well, nothing along purely creative lines. Yes, a few papers and medical subjects.
0: Yes, but you know, publishers, you have contacts, and that's what it takes to get started. Maybe you could help me get on the inside.
1: I'd be glad to do anything I can, yes. I don't know that I have any influence, but...
2: May we hear some of your poetry, Mr. Fowler? Well,
0: you really want to?
2: Of course.
0: I've got some new verses right over here in this drawer. Yes, here they are.
3: Story, Daddy, story.
0: Uh-oh, trouble.
3: Story, Daddy, story.
0: I thought you two wild Indians were in bed.
3: We're going as soon as we hear about how Winky and Blinky get out of the cave. Oh. And about the magic, his magic cave.
0: Oh, no, not tonight. Now, off you go.
3: Oh, Daddy, you promised.
0: Now, pray.
3: Please, Daddy.
0: Sandy, we have guests. No story tonight, but I'll tell you a nice long one tomorrow.
1: Why not tonight, yes?
0: Huh? What?
1: Well, go ahead and tell them their bedtime story now.
0: Oh, but really, I don't
2: want to... Oh, please do. Oh, look, here comes Alice with coffee and that trunk with cake. I'm sure we couldn't pay proper attention to your poems anyway while we're eating.
0: Here, I'll help you.
2: Thanks, Mrs. Fowler. Enjoy, Captain. I hope you like it.
1: It looks wonderful, Alice.
3: Daddy, please. Come on, Daddy, tell us.
2: We're getting cleaned on the table, folks.
0: Well, if you sure you won't mind. All right, climb up here. There. Now, let me see. Where did we leave off?
3: Winky and Blinky were hiding in a giant cave, and a giant was coming.
0: Mm-hmm.
3: Yeah, but the magic hand had told them how to make themselves invisible.
0: Invisible, great. All right, now I remember. Well, Winky and Blinky were in a giant cave, and outside they heard the clump, clump, clump of footsteps, and a voice like thunder crying.

0: butterfly boat was rocking and rolling and tossing and wallowing, and poor Winky was wet from head to foot. So he shouted, "Help me, Blinky!" But she couldn't help him a bit because she was trying to rescue the magic hen.
1: Well, go on, Daddy.
0: Well, that's all, son.
1: Oh, oh no, Daddy.
0: Well, we'll find out about that tomorrow night. But now, it's time for good little boys and girls to tumble into their own butterfly boats and sail off to Dreamland. So, off you go. Now, scoot.
1: Well, all right. Thank you, Daddy.
2: Don't forget to say goodnight.
1: Night, Miss Judy.
3: Night, Peg.
1: Good night, Sandy.
4: Sweet sight, Judy. Well, yes, that was quite a story.
2: Indeed it was. I'd like to know if Winky and Blinky reached the Golden Island myself.
3: Then you'd better come back again tomorrow night, Judy, and find out.
0: Well, enough of that. Now, Doctor, you'd still like to hear some of that poetry we were talking about?
4: Of course, yes.
0: All right, now, here's one I just finished. It's a tone poem representing the passage of day into night as the transition of man's youth into the quiet melancholy of old age. I call it twilight. When the gently age, the dun and amber hues of twilight to the even's mellow dark, wan shadows dwindle to the somber hues, and silent is the music of the lark. Cry unto you, awake, my love, awake, lest this poor trembling heart should sadly break. Well, Doctor?
4: Very interesting. Oh, what I mean is, very poetic.
0: Poetic? Is that all you can say about it?
4: Well, T.F., I have only a layman's viewpoint.
0: Layman's viewpoint be hanged. You're just like the rest of them. If these verses were in calf-bound volume labeled Keats or Shelley or Browning, you'd say they were inspired works of genius. But because they were written by Jeff Fowler, you think they're just junk, trash.
4: I didn't say that, T.F.
0: No, but that's what you meant. Okay, then. So I'm not a poet. I'm just a weakling, a miserable failure who can't even support his own wife and kids.
2: Jeff, you're being rude.
0: Not rude, Frank.
4: Very quick on the trigger, Jeff. I never said I didn't like your work.
0: You mean you do?
4: I think you have prospects, yes.
0: Then you mean you will help me?
4: Of course I will. If any way possible.
2: Now you see, Jeff?
0: I'm sorry I threw off the handle, Doctor. Jeff, I'm worried and irritable.
4: Oh, I understand. We all get upset at times.
0: Yeah.
4: But now, about helping you, I'll have to have your written permission to act as your legal representative, your agent.
0: Oh, sure.
4: Are you willing to trust my judgment in the handling of your work?
0: Trust it? Great heavens, yes. I'll select a group of my best poems immediately and bring them to your office tomorrow morning.
4: Good.
0: Now, Judy.
2: Okay.

0: Arthur, you don't have to go, do you?
1: I'm afraid we must. No, don't you get up, yes? Alice can see us to the door. Good night.
2: Good night, Dr. Christian, and thanks.
0: Good night, Mr. Fowler. Now, that dead girl get your hair. Oh, here it is. That's how you tell me about here. Before you go, honestly, what do you think of this book?
1: I think you were right, Alice. He can write. He has a fine imagination and a good taste for work. I think you can do something to get him started on the road he wants.
0: Oh, I'm so glad. But you said brief.
1: Yes. I want you to help prepare the manuscript for market. It is too busy, and besides, it's a job only you can do properly. Now, suppose you come in tomorrow afternoon to see me, and we'll discuss it more fully. It's going to take both our efforts to put the

0: Well, Alice, how's it going?
1: Oh, good afternoon, Doctor. Almost done.
0: Already? You have been working fast.
1: Well, Judy's helped me a lot.
0: Good. And, yes, how's he?
1: Working like mad on poems and more poems. I told him I was helping to get them ready to submit to a publisher.
0: Mm-hmm. Well, I guess we can get these up just pretty soon, Alice. Then we'll hope.
1: I am hoping already, Doctor. And praying. Because Jeff doesn't look at all well again. Dr. Cooper's office, Miss Price speaking. Oh, you, Mr. Fowler. No, the doctor's not in just now, but I'm sure he's heard nothing yet. Yes, of course. He'll let you know.
0: No, Jeff, not a word yet. I don't know why. These things take time, you know. I'll let you know the minute I hear anything. Judy.
2: Yes?
0: Judy is here. Look. In this morning's mail.
2: Oh, Dr. Kitchen, no. Let me see. Advance royalties on the Jeffrey Fowler manuscript you sent us. $500. Oh, Doctor, how wonderful.
0: Oh, I'm sure that's Jeff now making his morning call for news.
2: Yes.
0: I can hardly wait. Hello, Jeff. Listen, my boy. What's that? You, Alice. What? Jeff ill again? Oh, it will be right over. Yes, right away.
2: Dr. Christian, what is...
0: bad news, Judy. Jeff suffered a relapse.
2: Oh.
0: It's partly my fault, I'm afraid. Too much work, nervous strain. The excitement of hoping for success.
2: Oh, Dr. Christian, what a shame. And this is this time, too. Did you say you were going right over to his house?
0: Yes, immediately, Judy. And you know, for once in my medical life, I'm certain that I have in my little black bag the medicine secured yet for me.

0: Well, Jeff, I'm sorry to find you like this.
1: Oh, I'll be all right, I guess. I'm just sort of bogged down, Doctor.
0: Well, I think I've got the right medicine right here in my pocket. Yes, read this.
1: Enclosed, please find advanced royalties on the Jeffrey Fowler manuscript you sent. $500. Dr. Quirk.
2: Oh,
1: you sold it. You sold my book of poems at last. Alice, look, I'm a writer. I'm not a failure after all.
0: Failure? That's a meaningless word.
1: Yes, now it is. But yesterday I knew what it meant. A man who doesn't succeed in doing what he wants most. Someone who never attains his goal.
0: Yes, this is a strange time for moralizing. And you're so happy. But I'd like to tell you a little story, if you don't mind.
1: No, of course not. But what...
0: It's a story of a failure, Jeff. A young man who lived in Europe many years ago. A strange young man whose dreams were always greater than his abilities.
1: And who?
0: His father was a shoemaker. But this boy reached for the stars. He couldn't tell many goals, but somehow fell short of every one. An opera singer, a dancer, he started to become a musician. But he was laughed at and derided.
1: But what's this got to do with me?
0: Well, finally, he decided where his real talent lay. It was in writing.
1: Oh.
0: He wanted to become a great novelist and playwright. So he played night and day over his literary creation. And he did manage to get some of his work published. But while his books were good, they were not great. They were just books. Tell me, Jeff, would you consider that man a failure?
1: Oh, yes, I suppose so. He had nothing to offer the world, nothing worthwhile.
0: Oh, but wait. There's something I forgot to tell you. Sometimes, more to amuse himself than anything else, this failure wrote little stories, quaint fantasies. He allowed them to be gathered into a book. But then, do you know what happened, Jeff?
1: What?
0: It was from this tiny volume of gone tales that fame came to our failure. The world greeted this book with wild acclaim, took it, its successors, and its author to the heart for all time. Today, yes, that man is immortal. So long as their eyes to read, and eager ears to listen, and granted, to these tales, he cannot die.
1: Who was this man, Dr. Christian?
0: His name was Hans Christian Andersen.
1: Hans Christian? Doctor, what do you mean? What are you trying to tell me?
0: I'm trying to tell you, Jeff, that this kid is not for your volume of poetry, but for your first book of fairy tales. Alice took down in shorthand a portion of the tale you've been telling Craig and Sandy every night for years.
1: Alice? I thought she was reciting my verse.
0: Well, that night when I sat and listened to you weaving for Craig and Sandy a tale of big adventure and the Never Never Land, when I saw the light gleaming in their eyes, I knew the stories that enchanted your children with the light of thousand others. So we gathered a collection of tales, and very soon you will receive a copy of your book, The Adventures of Winky and Blinky.
1: The Adventures of Winky and Blinky. Yeah. Oh, Dr. Christian, I've been a fool. I see it all now. Children's stories, of course. I like to tell them. I can tell them for the children of the world.
0: And that's a gift given to a very few men, Jeff, to be able to reach in and touch the heartstrings of little children.
3: Oh, then you're not angry?
1: Oh, no.
3: You're not disappointed?
1: Oh, not a bit. I'm just glad. Glad and, a little bit dazed.
3: It certainly sounds like a fairy tale, doesn't it? Once upon a time, there was a young man...
0: Oh, no, wait a minute, Judy. That's the wrong line. The right line is, and they lived happily ever after.

0: And the curtain descends on another Dr. Christian Cryer's play with our star waiting to greet you. Meanwhile, friends, a question. When you get one of those everyday household burns that are always happening, what do you do for it? Well, there's nothing better for cooling relief than Vaseline Petroleum Jelly. And here's why. 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Used as a surface dressing, it's helping to promote remarkable recoveries among serious burn casualties, both civilian and military, according to hospital case records. 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And now, here is Gene Herschel.
1: Thank you very much. The play you just heard was written by Nelson Bond of Roanoke, Virginia, who was the winner of the Dr. Christian Award for 1943 with his play, The Ring. 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Next week we present Younger Generation by Evelyn Homer of Devon, Connecticut. 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And until then, I'll say good night.
0: So you've got chapped lips, then get Vaseline Lip Ice. Healing begins almost instantly, only 25 cents. Ask your druggist for Vaseline Lip Ice. Bob Anderson speaking. 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

0: A lot of married men are inclined to completely forget anniversaries and birthdays, but not Phil. Being a thoughtful and romantic husband, we find him shopping for a present for Alice's birthday, which was only 2 days ago. Frankie is with him.
1: Gee, Frankie, there must be something in this department store I can get for Alice. But I haven't seen anything yet.
2: How about some jewelry?
1: Nah.
2: Perfume?
1: Nah.
2: Fur coat?
1: Nah, Alice has got all that stuff. That blonde's loaded. I want to get her something that's practical. You know, something she can use.
2: How about a girdle with a built-in money belt?
1: That's comedy, huh? Big joke. How do we get with the video? Pretty funny kid, huh? Get down, Rex. Look, Groucho, I'm trying to tell you I forgot to get something for Alice's birthday, and I want to buy her something special. Now, if you help me pick something she likes, I'll tell her, and maybe she won't dislike you so much.
2: What do you mean, dislike me?
1: Well, after living at our house for 4 weeks and practically causing Alice to have a nervous breakdown, she's learned to hate you a little.
2: Now it's ripened into hate. I don't believe you, Curly. How could anybody learn to hate me?
1: They give mail-order courses on that subject. Guggenheim is thinking of giving a scholarship for it. You convinced? You sold?
2: You made your point, so...
1: Okay, we'll go on from there. Now, there must be something in this lingerie department that Alice would like...
2: Hey, Curly, there's something over there that Alice would like.
1: Where?
2: That thing over there, with the flower.
1: What's she gonna do with a floor walker?
2: I mean on that model who's walking around. See her?
1: Yeah. Yeah. Hey, that's a lovely negligee. Beautiful coloring, nice lines, smart styling.
2: Her legs ain't bad either. And if you'll notice her figure...
1: Frankie, please. I am a married man, and I have no desire to look at other women.
2: Where'd that come from?
1: Alice makes me write it on the blackboard 500 times every morning. Frankie, I'm going to take that negligee. Look, I'm late for an appointment at the song publishers. You buy it, I'll meet you at the house later.
2: Okay, wait a minute. You got to pay for this stuff, you know. What am I going to use for money?
1: I got a charge account here. Just charge it. So long.
2: Yeah.
1: Hey, look.
2: What?
1: If you see anything else Alice would like, buy it and put it on my charge account.
2: Okay.
1: So long.
2: Yeah. Should charge anything Alice likes, huh? I wonder where the men's department is. She ought to like me in a new blue serge suit.

0: Hello, Willie.
1: Good morning, Alice. I received your telephone message. What did you want to see me about?
0: Well, look, the other day I heard Mother say she was tired of living in an apartment and she'd like to have a house of her own. Why don't you and I buy one for her?
1: Why, that is a splendid idea, Alice. Mother will love it. How much do you think it will cost?
0: Now, Willie, who cares about the cost? After all, nothing's too good for our mother.
1: By George, you're right. Let's chip in your money and buy her the best.
0: My money? Willie, don't you think it's about time you spend some of your own money for a change?
1: Pretty well, if you're going to be cheap about this. I'll chip in, too. What kind of a place should we buy for Mother?
0: Well, I was thinking of buying a small house in the country.
2: Mommy, Mommy, Alice and I want to ask you something about
0: your... Now, later, girls, please. As I was saying, Willie, I'd love to buy a small house in the country. You know, a large house is too much work for a woman when she gets older. I'd like to get a cute cottage away from everything.
1: Well, I hope you get one, Alice. Well, I must run along now. If you find a place and want some cash as a down payment, I'll be glad to help you.
0: Will you really?
1: Yes, just call me and I'll run over to your bank and take out as much as you need. Bye, Alice. Goodbye, children.
3: Goodbye, Uncle Willie.
2: Bye. Mommy, why do you want a small house in the country?
0: Oh, I'll tell you later, girls. What did you want to ask me?
3: Did Daddy buy you a birthday present yet?
0: No, he didn't. He forgot it again.
2: Was Daddy always so forgetful?
0: No. Before we were married, he was very thoughtful and attentive. Seems all men are like that.
2: Why did they change after they get married?
0: Well, honey, it's like when they go fishing. Before they catch the fish, they use all kinds of expensive bait. But once they hook it, they throw it in the bottom of the boat and forget it.
2: How long have you and Daddy been married?
0: Honey, I've been flopping around in the bottom of that boat for 8 years now. Oh, it's really not that bad. It's just that at times I get a little peeved at him. But I get over it. I can't stay mad.

0: Gee, that was pretty, Mommy. And don't worry, Daddy went shopping today. I think he's going to get you a present.
1: Oh, do you think so? I hope he doesn't get me another negligee. For 8 years, no matter what the occasion, it's always a negligee. I hope...
2: Hiya, kids. Hello, honey.
1: Hello, Phil. Have you got something for me? Have you? Huh?
2: Have I? I sure have, baby. Look at her sway. Harris, you better keep your lips in a lead-lined box. You got a dangerous weapon there. You all right, honey?
1: Oh, I'll come to as soon as I have a cold shower.
2: Hey, Alice, did Frankie get here yet?
1: No, he didn't. And, Phil, I'm disappointed in you. I thought sure you went downtown to get something for my birthday.
2: Well, I did, honey. I got something. I didn't bring it with me, but it should be here soon. Uh-oh, that's probably your present now.
1: Oh, my present's here. I'll answer it. Gee, I'm so excited. I can't wait to see what I'm getting.
3: Hello, Alice. It's me.
1: Just what I needed, a left-handed guitar player.
3: Fine reception. I'd get a better greeting if I was Drew Pearson calling on the president. I got a present here for your birthday that I brought over.
1: Oh, Frankie, you bought me a birthday present?
3: But, Alice,
1: oh,
3: I...
1: you're a darling. You're so sweet.
3: Look, this present isn't...
1: I appreciate this, and I'm going to give you a great big kiss.
3: But this... Oh, well, I tried. Go ahead, Blondie. I'm puckered up.
1: All right, Frankie. There.
3: On the cheek? Alice, this is an expensive present. Let's try it again. This time was...
4: Wait a minute, Renly.
2: You finally got here, huh? Where's the present for Alice?
3: I was just about to give it to her.
1: Yes, and it's more than you did, Phil. Frankie, you're much more considerate than Phil.
3: I know. Makes you sort of feel you married the wrong man, doesn't it?
2: Now, wait a minute. Give me that package, Remley. Here you are, Alice. This is a birthday present from me.
3: But, Curly, that...
1: Oh, thank you, Phil. And honey, I'm sorry I was so hasty.
2: Ah, no, it's all right. But go ahead. Open it.
3: Curly, I tell you that...
1: Oh, gee, I can't wait to see what's in it. Oh.
2: Well, how do you like it, honey?
1: Well, it's very nice, but do you think I'll look good in a blue serge suit size 42?
2: A blue serge suit?
3: It's your own fault. You grabbed the wrong package. This is the one for Alice.
1: Well, let me have it. I'm dying to see what it is.
2: Remley, whose new suit is this and where'd you get it?
3: It's mine. I bought it at the store. You said I could charge anything I liked.
2: That ain't what I said. I said anything Alice liked.
3: So I ad-libbed a little. You'll love the suit on me, Curly, and it only cost
2: $125. $125 for a suit?
3: I got a baseball bat with it.
2: Look, Remley, you're taking that suit back.
3: All right, I'll return it and get the money instead. I'm easy to get along with.
2: No, you darling boy, you. Look, Alice, how you like your present?
1: Oh, it's a beautiful negligee. It'll look gorgeous hanging up with the other 247 you've given me.
2: Well, you sound disappointed.
1: Well, I am a little. It's beautiful, Phil, but you always buy me the same thing. You could have bought me something different on my 22nd birthday.
2: But, Alice, I didn't even know you on your 22nd birthday. Look, honey. Honey, now you're amongst friends. You can mention your right age.
1: All right. So I took off a year. I'm 23.
2: Hold it. Now, once and for all, I'm going to get to the bottom of this. Alice, how old were you when you started in show business?
1: Oh, I was only 16 when I started in the chorus.
2: Uh-huh. And how long were you in the chorus?
1: 5 years.
2: And how long were you in pictures?
1: 12 years.
2: And how long have we been married?
1: It seems like only yesterday, darling. Thought you had me, didn't you?
2: I got you anyway. 16, 5, and 12. 16, 5, and 12 add up to 23?
1: Of course. 6 and 5 is 11, and 2 is 13, and 1 is 2. There you are, 23.
2: Thank you, Mrs. Einstein. Alice, you didn't carry over the 1.
1: Why should I? If it can't get over by itself, I'm not going to help it. If you'll excuse me, I'd better hang up this negligee. And thanks again for the present, Phil.
3: Hey, Curly.
2: What?
3: It's none of my business, but your child bride didn't seem to care much for her present.
2: Can't say that I blame her. I didn't show much thought in picking it for her. I should have gotten her something nicer.
3: Mm-hmm.
2: I wonder what she'd really
0: oh,
2: like.
0: Daddy,
2: something that...
0: could I...
2: Hey, baby Alice. Hello. Hey, you might be able to help me. Did you ever hear your mother say she wanted anything in particular?
0: No, Daddy, I never heard her say she... Oh, yes, I did, too. This morning I heard her tell Uncle Willie she'd love a small house in the country.
2: Small house in the country?
0: Yes. She said a big house is too much work for an old woman.
2: True. You know something, Remley?
3: Hmm?
2: That's the solution. If Alice wants a small house in the country, I'm going to buy one for her. I'm tired of this big house, too. Come on, let's go look for a real estate agent.
3: Hey, Curly, you don't have to look. I know a real estate agent. And if you let me handle it for you, he'll split the commission with me. You don't mind, do you?
2: No, it's okay with me if the guy's got some nice houses. I didn't.
3: Oh, yeah.
2: You know something? If I could just find the right place for Alice, I know it'd make her happy.
3: Mm-hmm.
2: A little house in the country.
3: Yeah.
2: You know, when you make a person happy, it's a good feeling.
3: Mm-hmm.
2: It's sort of like getting religion. The old-time kind. It fixes it.
3: Curly, stop knocking yourself out trying to get into a song. If you want to sing old-time religion, just go ahead and sing it.
2: Thank you, Francis. Give me that old-time religion, that old-time religion. Give me that old-time religion.

0: How'd you like that, Frankie?
1: I wasn't listening. Come on now, let's go over and see Ben Duffy.
0: Ben Duffy? Who's he?
1: He's the real estate agent. Let's go.
2: Hey, Mr. Duffy, my uncle sent me over to find out if you found anybody to buy that house he has hid yet.
3: Julius, nobody's going to pay $8,000 for a house that isn't worth more than three. When I take people out to see that rat trap, they laugh at me.
2: Don't take them out to see it. Just show them the picture of it we gave you.
3: That picture was taken 40 years ago. The house doesn't look anything like that anymore.
2: Well, maybe not, but you never know when some sucker might come in who...
1: Hello, Mr. Duffy.
3: Oh, hiya, Emily. What can I do for you?
1: I got a customer for you. Mr. Harris here wants to buy a house.
0: Yeah, Mr. Duffy, I'm looking for a small place out in the country.
2: This must be fate. I just mentioned sucker and up he pops. This is better than having a magic lamp.
0: Hey, Julius, what are you doing here?
2: This is destiny. Kismet has sent me to you.
0: I don't know who sent you, but tell him I'm sending you back.
2: No, I mean I can help you, Mr. Harris. You're looking for a place in the country, and my uncle happens to have one for sale.
0: Yeah? Well, I might be interested in... Hey, wait a minute. What does that place look like?
2: Oh, it's beautiful. I got a picture here. See for yourself.
0: Yeah. Nice looking layout, Remley.
1: Mm-hmm.
0: Say, Julius, how much your uncle want for this place?
1: Curly, please, let me handle the financial details for you. I can outsmart this kid and get it for you cheap.
0: Okay, but remember, I don't want to go any higher than $15,000, so you better start at $10,000 and bargain with him. Try to make a fast deal.
1: Curly, I'm your broker. I know what I'm doing. Mr. Abruzzio, how much do you want for this abode?
2: $8,000.
1: Oh, no, you don't. My client's bottom offer is $10,000, and it'll only go as high as... Hey, Curly, was that deal fast enough for you?
0: Oh, yeah, fast. I was just jet-propelled out of 7,000. He only wanted 8. Why'd you give him 15?
1: I get a bigger commission that way.
0: Never mind. I'll handle this myself and get a better deal. Julius, I ain't going to give you but $5,000 for this house.
2: Are you kidding? I just sold it for 15.
0: Don't be a wise guy. I'll give you 6.
2: Make it 14.
0: 8.
2: 13.
0: 10.
1: 12.
0: 14.
1: 15.
0: 16.
2: No!
0: That's better. You see, Frankie, I got it for 16. What happened?
1: You outsmarted the kid. You only paid $1,000 more than I did.
0: I don't care. I was tricked, and I ain't going to give no 16.
2: All right, Mr. Harris, you're a friend of mine. I'll let you have it for 10. But my uncle wants it in cash.
0: Okay. But before I make a deal, I want to see the house first.
2: Oh. Well, if you want to see it first, you'll have to pay a small deposit.
0: How much?
2: $10,000.
0: $10,000?
1: $14,000.
2: $15,000.
1: $16,000.
2: No!
0: Will you two cut that out? Julius, I'm going to give your uncle a $500 deposit.
2: Okay, give me the check.
0: All right.
1: I'll make a nice commission on this deal.
0: Here's the check, Julius.
2: Thanks. I'll be seeing you, Mr. Harris.
0: Hey, wait a minute, kid. Look, if I don't like the house, I want my deposit back from your uncle.
2: Oh, sure. He'll give it back to you.
0: Where'll I find him?
2: How should I know where he's going to be hiding out? So long!
0: Hide not? I wonder what that means. What kind of talk
1: is that? No, it's nothing at all, Curly. It's nothing. Now then, Mr. Duffy, how much can you give us for the house Mr. Harris is living in now?
0: Frankie.
1: Huh?
0: What are you selling my house for?
1: Well, you won't need it if you're moving into the other house. You can't live in two places at once.
0: Yeah, I guess you're right. Say, Mr. Duffy, how much can you get me
1: Curly,
0: for my house?
1: Are you trying to do me out of my commissions? I'll handle this. Mr. Duffy, it cost Mr. Harris $35,000 to have his house built. How much would you give me for it?
3: $25,000.
1: I'll take $16.
0: No! Say, Remley, is that number habit forming? The man offered 25.
3: That's right, Mr. Harris. I have a customer, a Mr. Swartz, who's always been interested in your house. He'll snap it up at 25,000.
0: Well, if that's the best I can do, that's the best I can do. Tell Mr. Swartz he can have it.
3: Fine, just sign this bill of sale. It's a deal.
0: Okay. Hey, Remley.
4: Huh?
0: I can't wait to get home and tell Alice about our new little cottage in the country.
5: What are you so excited about, Phil?
1: Go on, Curly, tell her.
0: Hey, Alice, have I got a surprise for you. The children told me you wanted a small house in the country, so I went out and bought one for you as a birthday present.
5: Oh, Phil, that's the best birthday present you could give me. You're the sweetest man in the world.
0: Yeah, you just ain't chomping your gums, baby.
5: Oh, it isn't every man who buys a house for his mother-in-law.
0: Mother-in-law? Oh, Alice, I thought you wanted to move into a smaller house.
5: Oh, don't be silly. You couldn't get me out of this house. I love this place, and I intend to spend the rest of my life here with just you and the children.
1: And Mr. Schwartz.
5: Who's Mr. Schwartz?
0: Oh, he's just the guy I sold this house. Sold it! Oh, no!
5: This
0: now,
5: house.
0: Wait a minute, honey. You see, I thought...
5: Oh, never mind what you thought. You buy it back and do it right away, goon.
0: Let's go on.

0: Come on, Remley, let's go. Oh, brother, am I in trouble. You think Schwartz will sell my house back to me?
1: Oh, I'll get it back for you, Curly. It'll be a steal at $30,000.
0: $30,000? Frankie, that's $5,000 more than I sold it for, and the other house cost me $10,000. Where am I going to get that kind of money?
1: Don't worry, Curly. I'm your pal. I'll help you out. I can loan you $1,800 at the legal rate of interest, 20%.
0: You'll lend me?
1: Mm-hmm.
0: Hold it, Orville. 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Where did you get $1,800?
1: For my commissions on all those houses I bought and sold for you.
0: I wonder how you set a booby trap in a left-handed guitar.

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0: Ladies and gentlemen, this is Phil again. Maybe some of you have never seen a kid who couldn't walk or talk or even feed himself. Even if you haven't, I know you want to do something to help them. And here's your opportunity. Buy Easter seals. Buy a lot of them. 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So please, buy Easter seals. Good night.
1: Good night now.
2: This program was produced and directed by Paul Phillips. The part of Frankie Remley was played by Elliot Lewis, and Julius was played by Walter Tetley. Included in today's cast was Leo Cleary. Alice Faye appeared through the courtesy of 20th Century Fox. This is Bill Foreman wishing good health to all from Rexall.
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0: Make no mistake, of all leading cigarettes, Philip Morris, and only Philip Morris, is recognized by eminent nose and throat specialists as definitely less irritating. No other cigarette can make that statement. So take a tip from Johnny and...
1: Hey!

0: From Radio City in New York, here is the Milton Berle Show. With Bert Kelton, Jack Albertson, Johnny Gibson, Mary Shipp, Charlie Irving, Billy Sands, Roger DeCoven, our singing star Dick Farney, Ray Block and his orchestra, and yours truly, Frank Geller. Ladies and gentlemen.
1: Oh, you're great.
0: This week, New York City celebrates the 50th anniversary of the joining together of its five boroughs. The star of our show was born in New York, raised in New York, and tonight, as usual, his program will die in New York. And here he is, Milton Berle.
1: Thank you. I'll die in New York. You buried me already. Thank you, and good evening, ladies and gentlemen. Ah, New York, New York. It used to be the city of skyscrapers. Today, it's the city of snowscrapers. Snow joke. How do you... Got off to nothing there. How do you like the weather we're having? Today, New York has the kind of weather that California says about Florida. Wait a minute, that didn't come out right. Nothing but snow and ice. The city is packed with visitors, people from Alaska coming here for winter sports. The Republicans finally found out where the cold came from Eisenhower's shoulder. Ike! Yes, sir. This week, Eisenhower made his statement. He said, I'd rather be Dwight than president. That's his first name, folks. Thank you, Democrats. But this is Eisenhower dropping out gave Dewey a lot of confidence. Yesterday, I saw Dewey down at Macy's ordering an awning for Truman's balcony. Well, look, if we're going to get together, not single, everybody together.
0: Berle.
1: That's enough. Take down the sign.
0: Berle, we're saluting New York, not politics.
1: Oh, that's right. New York, we're saluting you. Right, Mr. Gallup? And you don't know this, do you? But, I was born in New York. I was. Oh, what a neighborhood. It was a business section. Everybody was in the same business. Murder Incorporated. Boy, what a tough neighborhood. You could always tell a newcomer. He had ears. Oh, boy, what a neighborhood. The kids were all gambling.
0: Really?
1: Even the school was called PS 8 to 5. Some jokes, eh, Mr. Gallup? Some jokes, eh? Wasn't that a great opening routine?
0: Yes, it's like the snow in the Bronx.
1: It is?
0: It just lays there.
1: Stop milking the audience. There's no milking of the audience. Leave that to me. Milton Berle. It lays there the snow. That was a jazzy joke. But enough, Mr. Gallup, of my childhood. Mr. Gallup, let's hear how you lived. You did live once, didn't you?
0: Berle, I was born in Boston.
1: In Boston?
0: Major.
1: Yes, born in Boston, huh?
0: Yes, mother was back bay and father had it in front.
1: Well, that's a belly laugh. Mr. Gallup, tell me, did you have a very exciting childhood?
0: No, I led a very sheltered life.
1: You did?
0: Mm-hmm. It wasn't until I was 35 that I discovered there were certain things does couldn't do.
1: Oh, that's wonderful. The Gallups of Boston. Your family was pretty ritzy. Ritzy, weren't they?
0: Oh, yes. Mother used to hold her nose so high, the old girl was always short-circuiting telephone wires.
1: Nothing. Mr. Gallup. That's nothing. That's nothing. Mr. Gallup, I suppose you went to Harvard?
0: Harvard?
1: Did you?
0: Well, we used to send our butlers to Harvard.
1: Oh. Well, how were you educated?
0: Traveling with father.
1: Mm-hmm.
0: He used to go on trophy hunting expeditions through the African jungles.
1: Sounds exciting.
0: Oh, it was. One year, he came home with a shrunken head.
1: A shrunken head?
0: Yes. He still can't find a hat small enough to fit it.
1: Well, what a full life you've had, Mr. Gallup. And here you are, a big success on this program.
0: Berle, any success on this program I owe to one woman.
1: Your mother?
0: No, your mother. She's the only one who laughs.
1: Mr. Gallup, that was cute. That was fascinating. You took the story of a gallop and slowed it down to a walk. You should speed it up to a canter, and I wish you were on his program. And now... I'm kidding. Bob, before someone thinks that this is a low for station identification, let us continue as we salute New York City. New York, the world's melting pot. It's called melting pot because we spend so much money clearing the snow that by the time it starts melting, we haven't got a pot. This, then, is New York.
0: New York was discovered by Dutch explorers in 1609, but they didn't settle until 2 years later.
1: Couldn't find a parking space.
0: In 1626, New York was bought from the Indians for $24. The deal was completed when an Indian said,
2: "Suckers, you could have gotten it at Klein's for $16.95."
1: But when the Indians realized how they'd been cheated, their chief laid down the following curse.
3: "May this ground never know peace. May continual bickering, fighting, and bloodshed take place on this spot."
1: He was right. Today that spot is Ebbets Field. But it is in the field of transportation that...
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6: Hello, gang. This is the Timeless Oldies Variety Show. And, yeah, Cindy is here in Massachusetts, and Sherry in Texas, and Mr. Excitement in Vermont, and my lovely bride, Ann, is here.
7: Say hi, Ann.
8: Hi.
6: Yeah.
7: Hello.
8: Okay, I think I'm echoing here. Okay.
6: Our executive producer, Rob, just reminded me of a story. And here's the story. Okay. There was a couple who wanted to celebrate their 20th wedding anniversary. They wanted to go back to Florida where they'd had honeymooned. And they're living in a different state. So they looked up.
7: Confusion.
6: Yeah, state of confusion. That's us. They looked up the flight schedule, and by George, there was only one flight available, only one seat available today. And there's another one for tomorrow. So they decided, okay, the guy's going to go on ahead, and then his wife would follow the next day. So the guy goes on ahead, and he goes down to Florida, and he finds a room at the same hotel where they had their honeymoon. And by George, they have a business center. He says, okay, great. Now I can send her an email, let her know I got here all right. So he sends her an email. Unfortunately, he misaddressed it. It went instead to somebody who had just lost her husband. And he'd been a minister. And the email went something like this.
7: Oh, yes.
6: Well, I got here all right. Took a while. It's a really nice place here. You're going to love it. How did the rest of that story go?
8: Tomorrow.
7: He said that it's a beautiful way to see it. Everything should be all set for your arrival tomorrow.
8: Uh-huh. It's
7: hot down here.
6: Yeah, exactly.
7: And the woman fainted.
6: Yeah. Everything is in readiness for your arrival tomorrow. And by the way, it sure is hot down here. And now you know the rest of the story. KPIK, Stinton, Oregon, WNUB FM, Northfield, WGDR, Plainfield, WGDH, Hardwick, 920, WON, The Apple, Brooklyn, New York, KRDF, Red Feather Lakes, KOWS, Occidental, California, KOWS LP, Santa Rosa, 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

0: And Mark has just joined us, too. Wonderful.
1: Wonderful.
0: Hey, Mark.
2: Hey.
0: Oh, this is good.
2: I just remembered what was happening.
3: Oh,
0: yeah, really. We recorded it a day early because my lovely bride is finally going to get the surgery that she's been waiting months to get. So that's tomorrow. So we're doing it today instead of tomorrow or something like that.
3: The show, not the surgery.
0: Yeah, oh, really. Yeah, really. Last week, the commercial was for Wooly Willy. Remember the little thing that it looked like?
3: I remember it vividly. I just don't remember the name.
4: The name?
0: Yeah. You remember it was a kid's toy. And Mark and Cindy in Pennsylvania and I got that. The movie was a pop-up. It was a pop-up. I'm hearing myself again. Apocalypse Now. Mark got it. And Cindy in Pennsylvania. And I got that. And the Newlywed Game was a TV theme. I had to try twice to get that. Angela in Georgia got that. Cindy in Pennsylvania. And finally, I got that one. And now we go to the music trivia. Dark Side of the Moon was a 1973 album by which group? It was Pink Floyd. Mark got it. Cindy in Mass. Seymour got this. And Angela and Cindy in Pennsylvania.

0: There you go, a little taste of Pink Floyd to go along with our music trivia.
1: Yeah.
0: We go to the mystery item. Flopsy, Mopsy, and Cottontail, sisters of what character? And it was Peter Rabbit. Mark knew it, Angela, and Cindy in Pennsylvania. And now we go to the name that tune. Oh, boy.
2: Oh, boy.
0: Oh, boy. This is going to be a fun one.
2: And it's not dirty.
3: Happy Organ Baby Cortez.
0: Yes. Yes. Cindy not only knew the title, she knew the artist.
2: Wow.
0: Dave Baby Cortez. Ann got it also, and Cindy in Pennsylvania.

0: That goes back to 1959. Can you believe? And if you're ready.
1: I didn't get that one.
0: You didn't get
2: Neither
0: that one?
2: Did I?
1: No.
2: Yeah. I don't think I got anything last
1: week. I just sat down as Ann Pedro.
3: I think that was the only one I did get.
1: Pennsylvania.
0: Yeah, Ann got it.
3: It was my brother's favorite song.
0: Ah, well, there you go.
3: I got it in my iTunes, actually.
0: I'm not surprised. Okay, here's one for this week. You ready?
4: Now I've got a guy, and his name is Dooley.
0: Okay.
1: I got it. Wait a minute.
0: You think you got it?
1: I know I got it.
5: I know it.
0: You think?
5: Yep.
0: I'll bet Cindy
2: quit
0: knows.
2: Talking, I'm thinking.
0: I'm trying to think, but nothing happens. One more time. I said one more time. Thank you. There we go.
4: Now I've got a guy, and his name is Dooley.
0: Okay. Now, if you think you know...
1: I know almost the whole song.
0: If you think you know what the title of that was, let us know. Timeless Oldies Variety Show on Facebook. You can send a message from there. Or timelessoldies@aol.com. And Cindy just got it. She got not only the title, she got the artist. Let's see. I've got a... Got a guess. Oh, Mark got it.
6: Hey, Mark.
0: There we go.
6: Hello.
0: Oh, we're on a roll now. Got butter in my pants. I've got a song.
7: Hello.
0: I got a song for Cindy in Massachusetts. And she's going to love this one. I think this is probably her favorite. Blue.

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1: This is the Timeless Oldies Variety Show, of course, on all these discerning stations, like a brand new one in Vermont, WRUJ.
0: Oh, do we have them yet?
1: And Richmond, Vermont. They're listening to us this weekend.
0: Yes, that's scary.
1: See if they want to do
0: that. Hi, my name is Seymour. Did you describe Seymour to them so they know I'm
1: Can you believe Seymour and Sherry both got the name that tune?
0: Yay!
1: Dolly Parton.
2: I can remember the second half of it, but not the first half.
1: You got it.
2: It took me a while. I was sitting here singing it.
0: They should describe me in that song.
1: Yeah. Dolly Parton Day, 9/25 on your calendar. 9/25.
0: Why?
1: Because of her song 9/25.
0: Oh, 9/25. Okay. Play
1: so Nashville has adopted September 25th as Dolly Parton Day. The entire state of California have done the same thing. Cook County, Tennessee.
0: Whoa.
1: It's a county in Tennessee. Manhattan, New Orleans, Portland, Oregon, Montgomery County, Texas, and Hays County, Texas. And they, so far, those are the ones that are officially naming September 25th as Dolly Parton Day.
2: Cute.
1: Speaking of which, we have a new listener, Jesse, in Vermont.
2: Hi, Jesse.
1: Hello, Jesse.
3: Hi, Jesse.
2: Hi.
1: Jesse has a really pretty Dolly Parton song for us.

0: Jesse, thank you. Good song.
1: Yeah.
0: Beautiful. If you'd like to get a song on, friends, just let us know, timelessoldies at AOL.com or Timeless Oldies Variety Show on Facebook. You get it in, we get it on, as they say.
1: Wee.
0: There you go. I got a music trivia, and this might be a little bit tough. In 1976, Groucho Marx sent this band a telegram congratulating them on the name of their album because it was the same as a Marx Brothers film. Let us know if you think you know, friends.
1: Say that again.
0: Sure. In 1976, Groucho Marx sent this band a telegram congratulating them on their album name because it was the same as the name of a Marx Brothers film. We'll tell you next week, Jay. Okay? For Angela.
2: I need to pick up my pen for that one.
0: I told you, that's going to be a tough one. We got one for Angela in Georgia. This is Mason Williams. Now, he is an instrumentalist. He's a band leader. But did you know he was already a comedy writer? He wrote comedy for the Smothers Brothers Comedy Hour, the Glenn Campbell Good Time Hour, and Saturday Night Live. If you have the vinyl, it's a green label.
2: Really?
0: Yeah. Classical Gas, Mason Williams.

0: Thank you, Angela.
1: Oh, that was good.
2: That is good.
3: Really good.
1: Wasn't that a TV theme as well?
0: No.
1: No? It seems like I remember that. Okay.
0: You're high on drugs.
1: I'm high on caffeine here.
2: Yeah, really. Speaking of which, we do have a TV theme to identify. This is from 1970.
0: This is going to be easy, guys.
2: You think so?
0: I know so.
2: Well, it's easy for you because you know it.
0: Wait. Mark had sent you an answer to the mystery item, the letter.
4: Ah, sent it to the wrong person.
2: That's okay.
0: Oh.
2: I'll catch up with you.
0: I'll tell you what he says.
2: Okay.
0: This is what he sent to you. Or to me.
5: Uh-huh.
0: You get it?
5: Okay, let me see here.
0: It's not in the regular mail.
5: Yes.
2: Yes, Mark got it.
0: Yay, Mark, yay! Send the bell to the bell, yeah.
2: Boy, I'm not sure anybody was going to get that one, but Mark got it.
0: No.
2: Mark, the super brain.
4: I had two guesses. That was the first one.
5: Yeah.
2: Oh, Sherry has a great request for next week. I'll play that one for you next week. Meanwhile, we do have a TV theme.
0: Easy.
2: Let's find out.

0: Yeah, Anne has a guess, and it's the same one I had.
1: Shut up. I'm going to say.
2: Did I get it right?
1: Cindy was the first one. She jumped right in and got it.
3: Wow.
1: Lordy, lose that.
3: Boy.
1: Gotta give people a chance to say something. It's gross. There's a
4: bunch
1: of us
4: right?
1: So give us a minute. There's somebody else who may want to jump in instead of jumping in. Okay, so was it Ann or Dex or both?
0: Both of us.
1: You both got it.
0: We both got it.
1: Yes, you did. Now, all right. Where are you? Where are you? I never liked that show, by the way. Oh, you know, I'll tell you something about that later.
0: Okay.
1: Next week.
0: All right.
1: I can't say that.
0: That sounds good.
1: I can say so. Actually, after we do our show today. Okay, go ahead.
0: Okay. Guess who's here?
1: Mark got it.
0: Mark got it too. Good. All right. Steve's here.

Roll Over Beethoven, written by Chuck Berry in 1956. This was a favorite of George, Paul, and John team before they chose the Beatles as their name, and he continued to perform it into the American tours of 1964. The Beatle version of Roll Over Beethoven was recorded July 30th of 63, featuring George Harrison on lead vocals and lead guitar. It was used on their second British album with the Beatles. In the USA, it was released April 10th of 64 as the opening track of the Beatles' second album, which was really their third album, but we'll not get into that. We did that last week. We'll leave it big. George, double track vocals, lead guitar, hand claps. John, rhythm guitar and hand claps. Paul, bass guitar and hand claps. Ringo, drums. Go ahead, say it. Yeah, and hand claps. Okay, a request for us to play a Beatles song featuring George at the helm of the vocals in honor of what would have been George's 81st birthday from Rob Getz. So here you go, Rob. For you, the Thomas Oldies Variety Show gives you the Beatles and their cover of Chuck Berry's Roll Over Beethoven.

0: Steve always comes up with this great trivia stuff about the Beatles.
1: Yes.
0: Number one Beatles fan, huh?
1: Oh, yeah.
0: Hey, Sherry, remember last week at the end of the show, you made a request for this week? I've got it. From 1972. Nilsson.

0: This is the Timeless Oldies Variety Show.
1: That's a fun song.
0: That's a fun song, isn't it?
1: It is. There's a number of theories about the lyrics on that.
0: Uh-huh.
1: That's where it was. One is that it was a woman that did drink it, and she got a bad tummy ache, and she went to the doctors, and the doctors told her to take the same ingredients and take it, and it'll make her feel better. And that's where how the lyrics go, really.
0: Huh.
1: Anyway, so there we go.
0: Anywho.
2: That's a great story.
1: Thanks for sharing. Anytime.
0: I got a mystery item for you. This is a person. Margot Kidder played this reporter in a movie. Okay? Margot Kidder played this reporter in a movie.
3: Oh, I know that.
0: Years before, Noelle Neal did the same on television. Who's the name of the character?
1: Say it again.
0: Okay. Ann just got it.
4: I sure wish you put some stuff on there that I could find an answer to. I have no idea.
1: Repeat it.
0: Yeah. Oh, okay. Margot Kidder played this reporter in a movie, and years before that, Noelle Neal did the same on television. What's the name of the reporter?
1: I have no idea. You know it, Ann?
0: Yeah, Ann got it.
3: Right off, because I know who Margot Kidder is. So.
1: Well, I know who she is, too, but...
4: Yeah. I don't. I remember the name.
0: Yeah. Think about it. I'll bet you'll get it. Meanwhile...
1: What is she doing? What is she doing?
4: She turned the light off.
1: How come you turn the light off?
4: Because she didn't want us to see her.
0: Oh, Sherry just got it.
4: I did get it right?
0: Yeah, you got it right.
4: Holy cannoli.
1: Wow.
0: All right.
5: Yay.
0: She's on a roll now.
6: I don't know the answer.
4: I'm surprised.
0: I am too.
4: I'm more surprised that I didn't get it.
1: Well, that'll be a one for the day.
4: That's about
0: one
4: right.
0: for the day. There you go. We're going down to Pennsylvania to visit with Cindy now. This is a Cindy song. So, Michael Jackson.
1: Yay, love it. Woo.

0: Thank you, Cindy, in Pennsylvania.
1: Good song.
0: Always comes up with a good one. And while that song was playing, Mark got the mystery item. So Mark got it. Mark got it.
1: Yay!
0: Want to go to the movies?
2: Tonight at the movies. Who knows what picture he'll play?
0: How tough is this going to be?
1: It might be a little tough.
0: Well, the only thing we know about it came out in 1975.
3: 75.
1: Yes.
0: Let's try to identify this.
4: This is the major. Identification?
5: What?
4: Identification.
5: My name is Turner. I work for you.
4: What is your designation?
6: What level?
5: What level?
6: Level of damage.
5: Everybody. Dr. Lapp, Janice, Ray, Harold. Everybody is dead.
7: He's an amateur. He's lost, unpredictable.
8: He could fool a professional.
5: I work for the CIA. I am not a spy. I just read books.
9: We have games. We play games. What if?
10: Seven people killed.
11: I'll need your help.
12: Have I ever denied you anything?
11: Do you believe the is really an endangered species?
13: Don't expect too many mistakes from this man.
1: Anybody?
0: Anybody got it?
1: No.
0: No.
1: Come on, Cindy.
14: Yeah, Cindy, you're on.
0: Yeah,
15: you know what, I'll try.
0: Cindy, the super brain.
15: No, I don't have a super brain. Stop that.
0: What would you do with a brain if you had one, as they said in The Wizard of Oz? All right, friends, let us know if you know.
14: If I only had a brain.
16: I'm totally guessing, but.
0: Okay, let's see.
1: You send it to me.
0: Okay, let me see.
1: Shut up!
0: I will send it to you because she doesn't have access, but I do.
1: Oh, she doesn't? Oh, okay.
15: I got it wrong, right?
1: I don't know yet.
16: I'm total guess.
17: Hey, see, I keep sending it to you. Do you get it?
1: I'm not getting anything, nothing. What were you saying, Ann?
16: No, I was just saying it's a total guess.
0: Okay.
1: I didn't get anything from you.
0: Okay, Ann. I just sent it.
14: Well, I got my one for this week, so
1: I didn't
14: get
1: Cindy's guess, and I did not get Ann's guess.
15: I sent it to you.
1: Not to me. I didn't get anything.
0: No, I didn't either.
17: Open up my chat and see if it came through.
1: I don't have anything from you.
0: Meanwhile, while they're doing that, guess who's here?
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Thank you, Dorothy. Mr. Dex. The luminous Lady Rachel. And our loopy nut, Seymour. I thought it might be rather nice to sit outside on this splendid day with you. Today, I thought that you might find enjoyment in a few movie facts. Seymour, you may enjoy this as well. If you are ready, I shall begin. Mr. O.J. Simpson almost played the Terminator, but Mr. James Cameron thought his persona was too pleasant to portray such a dark character. The sound of the velociraptors communicating with each other, in Jurassic Park, is actually the sound of tortoises mating. Psycho was released in black and white because Mr. Hitchcock kept receiving backlash about the shower scene being too gory. While filming Poltergeist, Master Robbie, the young boy, truly got choked during a take by the robot clown doll. It wasn't until the boy turned purple that Mr. Spielberg realized what was actually happening. Mr. Gregory Peck took his role in 1976's The Omen as a way to work out his personal demons. His son sadly committed suicide right before he auditioned. The stunt double for Mr. Daniel Radcliffe was paralyzed in the last Mr. Harry Potter movie, so Mr. Daniel created a fundraiser to pay for his college education. Shoo. Go away, Mr. Honeybee. Miss Judith Barsi, the 10-year-old girl who played Miss Anne-Marie in All Dogs Go to Heaven, passed away tragically before the film was released. He is adorable. There. That takes care of that. Let's continue, shall we? Scream was somewhat based on a real 90s Florida

0: This has been another short attention span story moment. Join us next week for another tale with Sir Charles.
1: Alrighty. he is a character.
2: Yes.
1: That is for sure. Hey, let's go to Charles City, Iowa. Our friend Rob has a request here.
2: Hi, Rob.
1: And this is a duo that didn't get a whole lot of airplay. They're from Scotland, and really, this should have been bigger in 1973. The Sutherland Brothers.

0: Timeless Oldies Variety Show, Sutherland Brothers. Interesting, huh?
1: Sutherland Brothers and Quiver.
2: So did anybody, nobody got the movie?
0: No, we didn't. But hopefully some of our listeners
2: did.
0: Well,
2: Cindy, you said that you changed your guest to something, but you didn't tell me, I didn't get the message on what your first guest was.
1: Oh, don't worry about it.
2: I won't worry about it. Okay.
1: It's wrong anyway.
2: We got the, now, if you want to do the commercial real quick, it's an easy one.
0: Is
2: easy,
0: it?
2: Easy, guys. Yes, it is. I can't remember what year because I found a bunch of too many commercials on it.
0: Let's find out what this is.
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0: Oh, that was a giveaway. Ann and I both have the same guess.
2: Okay, yeah, you both got it then.
0: Good.
4: Yeah, it said it. Said it several times. I was like, it's something else.
5: Were we looking for the name of the cologne that showed 17 times?
0: No.
5: Or the maker?
2: No, we're not looking. No, the maker.
0: The company behind it.
2: The doorbell ringer.
0: Yeah.
6: Yeah.
5: Hey, well, look.
0: I've got
5: mine.
0: I've got a quick one. Before we run out of time, I've got a quick one for my lovely bride, Anne.

0: 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We'll see you again next week, okay?
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0: Nice day, Matt.
1: The wind's gone down anyway.
0: It sure was blowing last night.
1: Where were you, Doc?
0: Out at the Caldwell place. Mrs. Caldwell's expecting.
1: Still?
0: The false alarm last night.
1: You ought to get some sleep while you can, Doc.
0: Yes, I know. That's right where I'm headed.
2: Doc Adams.
0: Oh, hello, Rufe.
2: I've been looking for you, Doc.
0: Matt, this is Rufe Tucker, Sheely Tucker's son.
1: Oh, hello, Rufe.
2: We ain't met before, Marshal.
1: No. How's Sheely these days?
2: He's just like ever. But it's Ma I come to get Doc for.
0: Well, what's the matter, Rufe?
2: She swallowed a nail, Doc, and it's hurting her bad.
0: Swallowed a nail, did she? How'd she do that?
2: I told her not to, but she was fixing the chicken house anyway, and she had some nails in her mouth.
0: Oh, you say it's hurting her?
2: It's her stomach. She's got a terrible pain in her stomach.
0: Oh, that's bad. I'll ride out with you right away, Rufe. As soon as I get my tools, may have to operate.
2: You know Pod, Doc. You know how he is.
0: Oh, yes. I forgot about him. Sheely doesn't like doctors, does he?
2: He hates them. But he ain't there now. He's been out on the prairie the last couple of days.
0: Oh? When'll he be back?
2: I don't know for sure. But Ma said to get you anyway. She doesn't want to die.
0: Sheely'd cause trouble if he found me there, wouldn't he?
2: He sure would. He'd beat you half to death.
1: Well, maybe I better ride out with you, Doc, just in case Sheely comes home while you're there.
0: Good idea, Matt. I think you better.
1: Yeah, Rufe, go over to the Olifraganza and tell Chester I want him to go with us, will you?
2: Sure, Marshal.

0: How is she, Mr. Dillon?
1: Oh, I don't know, Chester. Doc's still working on her.
0: Well, there's no sign of Sheely anyway.
1: Well, that's some help.
0: What's the matter with a man like that, Mr. Dillon? Hating doctors the way he does?
1: I don't know, Chester. Probably there weren't any doctors around when he was young. And what was good enough for his father is good enough for him. Some fool notion like that, maybe.
0: Sheely always was a mean old cuss, except for his horses. He's always treated horses like they're human. Did you ever notice that?
1: Sheely isn't really a bad man, Chester. He's just ignorant. And prejudiced because of his ignorance.
0: If he'd have been here, he'd let Miss Tucker die rather than have Doc operate on her.
1: Yeah, probably.
0: Well, that's bad. To me, it is.
1: Maybe if Doc saved him someday, he might get over his ideas.
0: Old Sheely's never had a sick day in his life, I know of.
1: Oh, Doc, you all through?
2: Huh? Oh, yes, I'm all through, Matt.
0: How is she, Doc?
2: Yeah. She's dead.
0: Dead?
2: I guess her heart couldn't take it. I don't know. I had to operate, though. She'd have died sure if I hadn't.
1: Oh, it isn't your fault, Doc. You did all you could.
2: I know, but I always feel maybe if I'd have done it better, things like this wouldn't happen.
1: But you're not to blame, Doc. You, want me to tell Ruth?
2: Yeah, I've already told him. He's in there with her.
1: Oh, how'd he take it?
2: Yeah, he didn't say a word, Matt.
1: Well, we better be getting back to Dodge, I guess.
0: Yeah, you must be plumb wore out, Doc.
2: Yeah, I am.
3: Doc.
2: Hey? Yes, Ruth.
4: And you too, Marshal. You're going to have to help me.
1: Well, we'll help you, Ruth. What is it?
4: It's about Pa. I don't know what to tell him when he comes back.
2: Say, that's right. I kind of keep forgetting about him.
1: Just tell him the truth, Ruth. Doc tried to save your mother, but he wasn't able to. Nobody could have.
4: You don't know Pa very well, I guess. He just won't stand for it.
1: Well, there's nothing he can do about it now. It's all over.
4: Not for him, it won't be.
2: What do you mean, Ruth?
4: When Pa says a thing, he means it. And he said none of us was ever to go near a doctor.
1: Ruth, do you agree with your Pa's thinking?
4: No. And neither did Ma. But we didn't dare cross him when he was around anyway. I'm afraid of him, Marshal. You'll have to stay here and tell him.
2: Yeah, well, I can't stay. I have to get over to the Caldwell place. That baby's due any time now.
4: But you can't go.
1: All right, Ruth. All right. I'll stay here till he comes back. Chester, you better ride into town in case anybody's looking for me, huh?
0: All right, sir, Mr. Dillon.
2: Yeah, it's a funny thing. How a doctor can lose one life and maybe bring another into the world all on the very same day. Yeah. Come on, Chester. We can ride partway together.

0: That ought to do it, Rufe.
1: I want her buried good, Marshal.
0: How about a cross? You want to put up a cross?
1: I'll let Pa decide that. Oh, my gosh, Marshal. Here he comes now.
0: Yeah, looks like he's been riding pretty hard.
1: Pa always rides hard, but he takes mighty good care of his horses all the same. He's never hurt one yet.
0: I know.
2: Hurry, boy, hurry. Hello there, Marshal.
0: How are you, Sheely?
2: What are you doing out here? What's this?
0: Sheely, your wife died. Rufe and I just finished burying her.
2: She died?
0: Just a few hours ago. We didn't know when you were going to get back, so we went ahead and buried her.
2: What'd she die of?
0: She was holding some nails in her mouth, and she swallowed one of them.
2: Oh. Rufe, take this horse into the barn and dry him off.
1: Sure, Paul.
2: Rub him good now.
1: I will, Paul.
2: Don't let him near no water yet.
1: I won't.
2: What are you doing out here, Marshal?
0: I came out with Doc.
2: With who?
0: Doc Adams. He did everything he could to save her life, Sheely.
2: He cut on her, didn't he?
0: He tried to get the nail out, if that's what you mean. She'd have died from it if he hadn't.
2: Cutting on her, that's what killed her.
0: Look, Sheely, your wife was dying and Doc tried to save her. That's how it happened, no matter what you think.
2: I've got no use for doctors. They're all croakers. That's what my old man called them, croakers.
0: I kind of figured that's where all this came from. Sheely, have you ever thought that your old man might have been wrong?
2: Not about them, he wasn't. Hey, how'd Doc get here anyway? Who told him to come?
0: Your wife wanted him.
2: After all the times I've told her to stay away from doctors...
0: I guess she didn't want to die, Sheely. She wanted a chance to live.
2: Yeah, sure. And he come out here and killed her. Poor defenseless woman. Doc Adams will pay for this, Marshal. I'm telling you right now.
0: You lay a hand on Doc and I'll run you out of the country, Sheely.
2: Maybe it won't be a hand I'll use, Marshal.
0: Try anything like that and you'll hang for it. I'll find you no matter where you go.
2: He killed my wife with his bungling butchery. He's a murderer.
0: There isn't a man in Kansas who'd believe that. Doc's a pretty valuable citizen around here, Sheely.
2: Not to me, he ain't. It's an eye for an eye, Marshal, like it says in the good book.
0: You even try it and I'll throw you in jail.
2: I don't try nothing.
0: Then you'll hang.
2: Will I, Marshal?

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0: I left Sheely Tucker standing by his wife's grave, and I rode back to Dodge. There was no use trying to convince the man that doctors aren't bunglers and murderers. I figured he'd have to experience the truth himself somehow. And there wasn't much chance of that, the way things stood. But what really worried me was his threat to get Doc. Ordinarily, Sheely was peaceable enough, but there was no telling what he might do now. Doc stayed at the Caldwell place that night and the next day, too. I thought he'd be safe there, and I didn't worry about him till the next evening. Kitty and I were having supper at the Dodge House.
1: Matt, for a town that lives on the cattle trade, you'd think we'd be able to eat decent steaks.
0: You should have had the prairie chicken, Kitty. It didn't have to walk all the way from Texas.
1: That steak I had got carried. It was too old to walk. I've never eaten prairie chicken, Matt. What's it taste like?
0: Oh, a little chicken. A lot of prairie.
1: If I didn't know you better, I'd say you've been drinking.
0: If I know you, you'll order a steak next time anyway.
1: I don't give up easy, Matt.
0: Yeah, I know.
1: Remember it, then.
0: Sure.
1: You don't know much about women, do you, Matt?
0: Well, I'm learning.
1: Yeah. But at the pace you've set, I'll be in my grave before you're out of first grade.
0: Well, it took me 10 years to learn how to handle a six-gun.
1: Well, that's the nicest compliment I've had all day.
0: Drink your coffee. I gotta get out of here.
1: Yes, sir, Mr. Dillon.
0: Ah, here's Doc.
2: Hello, Matt. Kitty.
1: How's Mrs. Caldwell, Doc?
2: Yeah, gave birth to a 12-pound boy this afternoon.
1: Ah, that's fine.
2: Yeah, that's not what I came to talk about, Matt. Somebody tried to shoot me on the way back from the Caldwell place.
0: What? What? Who was it, Doc?
2: I didn't see him, and since I didn't have a gun, I rode straight ahead. Fast.
0: Where'd this happen?
2: Yeah, about a mile the other side of the grove.
0: I should have come out and ridden back with you, Doc.
2: You should have, huh? Well, then, you know something about this?
0: Yeah.
2: Sheely Tucker, huh?
0: He came back after you and Chester had left, Doc. He made some threats.
2: Yes, I might have known it. But I'm not going to be a target for Sheely every time I go on a call in the country. I'm going out and see him, Matt. We'll have this out face to face.
0: I don't think you can change his mind, Doc, but I'll go with you. And if he admits shooting at you this afternoon, I'll bring him back to jail. Maybe I'll bring him back anyway.
1: Well, I should hope so. People around here would be in an awful fix without Doc.
2: Well, then there's me too, Kitty.
1: Oh, sure, Doc. I was thinking of you.
0: We'll ride out in the morning, Doc.
2: Yeah, good.

0: There's somebody in the corral there, man.
1: Yeah, it looks like Sheely.
2: It is. Him and Rufe both.
1: Come on. Well, let's leave them here. They'll stand.
2: I got a horse tied down in there, Mr. Dillon.
1: He's down, Chester, but he isn't tied.
2: No, by golly, he ain't. Oh, say, look at that.
1: Yeah, I broke his leg. Now, that's too bad. Here we are. Doc, I'll go first in case Sheely gets excited.
3: Oh, all right, man. Yeah.
2: Go ahead, I'll close it.
1: Hello, Sheely. Rufe.
4: Hello.
5: You bring that crooker out here to kill my horse for me, Marshal?
3: Now, Sheely...
1: Wait a minute, Doc. I'm sorry about your horse, Sheely. What happened?
5: That bay's the finest animal I ever owned. I was just topping him off when he fell and busted his leg. No, blame it.
2: Gee, that's too bad.
5: It sure is. Rufe, go on up to the house and fetch me my rifle.
4: Okay, Pa.
5: A terrible thing to lose a horse like this.
1: Sheely, if you like, I'll do the shooting.
5: Oh, thanks. I'll kill him myself. It's my job.
3: You know, it's a funny thing. We always shoot a horse if it breaks a leg, but we wouldn't think of shooting a man when he does.
5: You croakers got other ways of getting rid of people.
3: Yeah, I'll overlook that, Sheely, but I'll tell you something.
5: I don't want to hear nothing from you.
3: Well, you like that horse, don't you?
5: Of course I do.
3: Well, then, don't shoot him.
5: What?
3: Well, look, Sheely, that horse is done for anyway, so it won't hurt to let me try to fix his leg the same way I would a man. Just might work.
5: You mean put a cast on him?
3: I do.
1: I never heard of putting a cast on a horse, Doc.
3: Neither have I.
5: It's crazy. I don't like it.
3: It's up to you, Sheely.
5: Well, I wouldn't have let you near my wife if I'd been here. Why should I let you fool with my horse?
1: All right. All right, Sheely. Shoot your horse, and I'm taking you back to Dodge.
5: What for?
1: You're going to jail for trying to kill Doc yesterday. At least that's what Doc told me.
3: Now, Matt, I didn't exactly
1: Shut up, Doc.
5: I ain't going to jail. I can't...
1: Yes, you are. Unless maybe Doc changes his mind about charging you with attempted murder. Then I couldn't put you in jail.
3: Oh? Yeah. No. No, yeah, he couldn't then. You know, Sheely, I might get so busy working on this horse, I'd plain forget about everything else. I... Might even save the animal to boot.
1: Well, make up your mind, Sheely. I gotta get back to Dodge.
5: Well, all right. But you better make it work, Doc.
3: I said I'd try. That's the best I can do. Ever. No matter who the patient is.
5: Okay, Doc, you try. But try real hard, will you?
3: I always do, Sheely. Real hard.
1: Chester and Rufe made a fast trip into Dodge for plaster of Paris and some muslin to go under it. And when they got back, Doc went to work. An hour later, he had a heavy cast on the horse's leg. And after giving Sheely some final instructions, he was finished. He promised to come back in a couple of weeks and put a lighter cast on, and then we left. Sheely didn't say much, but I knew if anything went wrong with that horse, he'd be after Doc again. However, 6 weeks went by before anything happened. Doc and I were hiding out in his office with a game of chess we'd started a few days earlier.
3: Yeah, doggone rook of you sitting there, Matt. If I move my bishop, you'll be right in on that queen.
1: That's the only move you got, Doc.
3: All right. There you are, Matt. See what you can do with it.
1: A couple more of those and I'll get that queen.
6: Doc!
3: Well... Hello, Sheely.
5: Doc, I've been looking everywhere for you, blast you. Why'd you put a sign on your door saying you were out?
1: How come you're wearing a gun, Sheely?
5: Man, it'd be a fool not to wear a gun in this town, Marshal.
1: You'd be a worse fool to try to use it.
5: Don't rile me. I'm in a bad enough temper already.
3: What's wrong, Sheely? How's your horse?
5: My horse is tied up right outside, Doc.
3: What?
5: Yeah, I took that second cast off myself. Then I rode him in here. Course, I took it easy with him, Doc, real easy. And he ain't even limping.
3: Well, what do you know? By heaven, it works.
1: Oh, that's fine, but what are you so heated up about, Sheely?
5: Well, you'd be heated up too, Marshal, if you'd been carrying a rotten tooth in your jaw as long as I have.
1: You mean you're looking for a doctor, Sheely?
5: I'm man enough to admit it, Marshal.
3: Well, now, Sheely, you just sit down right over there, and I'll see what I can do.
5: Okay, Doc. Hey, this is the one right here. Try to get it out, will you?
3: I'll try, Sheely. That's the best I can ever do. Ever.
5: That's good enough for me, Doc.

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0: Gunsmoke, under the direction of Norman MacDonald, stars William Conrad as Matt Dillon, U.S. Marshal. 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Featured in the cast were Sam Edwards and Tom Tully. Parley Bear is Chester, Georgia Ellis is Kitty, and tonight Paul Freeze played Doc. Ken Peters speaking. Join us again next week as Matt Dillon, U.S. Marshal, fights to bring law and order out of the wild violence of the West in Gunsmoke. 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
1: To your hats, because here comes another rootin' tootin' Wild Bill Hickok adventure, starring Guy Madison as Wild Bill and Andy Devine as his pal Jingle. We'll hear the exciting story, Death on the Desert, right after this message.
2: Heading west from their new headquarters at Santa Fe, United States Marshal Wild Bill Hickok and his big deputy Jingles rode into the bleak Arizona flatland. Ahead of them stretched a trail of adventure, packed with thundering hooves and blazing guns, waiting for their discovery of death on the desert.
3: Bill, I sure hope we got enough water in our canteens to get us across this desert.
4: There's enough, Jingles, if we take it easy.
3: I'd sure hate to be caught out here without water. I get all choked up just thinking about it.
4: Well, you wouldn't last long, that's a cinch.
3: Don't talk about it. I can see myself now, laying out in the sun, drying up like a horny toad, clawing at the sand,
4: Jingles.
3: Choking and...
4: Jingles.
3: Huh?
4: Don't talk about it. Everything's all right. We've got water.
3: Ooh-wee. You saved my life, Bill. I almost scared myself to death.
4: You know, you've got quite an imagination, partner.
3: Yeah, you have. I was... Uh-oh, Bill.
4: What is it, Jingle?
3: Maybe I'm seeing things, too, or is that a stagecoach pounding up behind us?
4: No, you're right, partner. It is a stagecoach. This is the new run from Santa Fe to White's Landing.
3: Oh, thank goodness.
4: Sure is rolling. Must be late.
3: Yeah. Bill, there ain't no driver. That's a runaway.
4: You're right, Jingles. I'm going to stop him.
5: Hi, Buckshot. After him, boy.
6: Yeah!
5: Faster, Buckshot. Stretch him. Draw that lead horse. That's it. Yeah. I got him now.
4: Whoa.
5: Whoa, now. Easy there. Easy, boy.
4: Whoa.
3: Hey, there ain't nobody in the coach at all.
4: There's something wrong here, Jingles. I'll take a look up in the boot.
3: See anything, Bill?
4: Yeah, partner. I see plenty.
3: What do you see?
4: Driver and the shotgun messenger.
3: Dead?
4: That's right. The guns have been fired. They had a battle with somebody.
3: Some dad-burn road agent held them up into that gold shipment.
4: Sure looks that way. Hey, wait a minute. This doesn't make sense.
3: What's that?
4: Well, take a look for yourself. Here, under the seat.
3: The strong box? Huh. Lock's still on it.
4: That's right.
3: Try moving it, Bill. See if it's heavy.
4: It's heavy, all right.
3: Now, how do you figure that one?
4: Well, evidently, the holdup men didn't want gold.
3: Then what did they want?
4: That I don't know.
3: Well, let's open the strong box and be sure the gold's in it, Bill.
4: We've got no authority to do that, Jingles.
3: Well, then what are we going to do?
4: Take this stage to the Wells Fargo office in White's Landing. Come on, Jingles, you climb up and drive it on in. I'll ride alongside. Steady, Buckshot.
3: Oh, all right, but I'll be doggone if I can figure out why some owl hoot would hold up a stage and shoot two men, then leave a full box of gold.
4: That adds up to quite a mystery, all right. You ready?
3: Well, come on, you long-legged cayuses. Lean into those colors.
5: Yeah!
4: Come on, Buckshot. Jingles, give them the head.
3: Bill, something tells me we're heading into a boiler full of trouble.
4: Don't ask for it till you see it coming, partner.
3: Hey, somebody's shooting at
5: him. Yeah, with a rifle.
3: Jasper's trying to keep him from getting his stagecoach to White's Landing, Bill.
5: Then keep him rolling, Jingles. That's one thing we're going to do.
3: Ah, stretch out, you throw
2: Today's Wild Bill Hickok story continues in just 1 minute. Wild Bill Hickok and Jingles stopped a runaway stagecoach to find the driver and shotgun messenger dead and the gold box untouched. Then, to add to the mystery, as they drove the stage toward the next town, a hidden gunman started shooting at them.
3: Bill, go run that varmint down and wrap that rifle around his neck. Well, yeah, it makes me nervous.
5: We'd better stick together, partner. He might have some friends waiting up ahead of us.
3: Now, ain't that a happy thought?
5: You just keep your eyes open.
3: I sure will. Hey, there he goes. Just the other side of that big Joshua tree, Bill. About half a mile away.
5: Keep driving him, Jingle.
3: He's heading in the same direction we are.
5: There's a chance we may run into him at White's Landing, partner.
3: I hope we do. There's one varmint I'd like to get my hands on.

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1: Whoa, ho, now, Rareback and stand you, Oak Burners, ho!
2: There you are, you dad-blasted road agents. Keep your guns on them, boys.
1: What now? Wait a minute, wait a minute. Who are you calling road agents, you wall-eyed?
2: You two varmints, that's who. Now come down off of that boot with your hands high. And you get down off of that horse. One move and you got an extra hole in your heads.
0: Do what he says, Jingle.
1: I ain't gonna do no such thing. This ain't no way to treat us after we risk our lives to bring his gold in, do him.
2: What's that?
1: You heard me, you feather-headed old fuddy-duddy.
2: Yeah, and I don't believe more than half of it. We got word that you two gun slicks shot the driver and Pete and took the steed.
0: Hold it, mister.
2: Now what do you want?
0: You say you got word?
2: That's what I said.
0: Can you point out the man that brought you that word?
2: What? Well, sure I can. Clint, come on out here.
3: Yeah, Blocker? What do you want with me?
2: Didn't you come running in here an hour back to tell me about these owl hoots?
1: Bill, you reckon he's
0: quiet,
1: the one?
0: Quiet, Jingles.
3: Oh. Well, sure I did. I heard about it out on the street and ran in to tell you first thing.
0: Heard it from whom?
3: How should I know? A lot of Jaspers were talking about it. Well, anyway, we got you two now, and the gold box is there under the seat.
1: Yeah, and you don't know who you're talking to either.
2: No,
1: and
2: we don't care, neither.
1: Well, you might if you knew it was Marshal Wild Bill Hickok and his big dynamite deputy Jingles, me.
2: Hickok? Oh, well, maybe we made a mistake, Clint.
3: I ain't never seen Wild Bill Hickok, and I ain't believing it's him. Come on, man, who's got that rope? Get ready and have a necktie party.
0: You seem to be a little too ready for a necktie party, Clint.
3: Yeah? Now, what do you mean by that?
0: You wouldn't be trying to cover up something by hanging us, would you?
3: What's that? Why?
1: Bill, look out! Now, the rest of you misguided jugheads, holster them six irons. You're going to see more lead flying than you ever saw before.
2: Now, I reckon I'm ready to believe you're Wild Bill Hickok, all right. Couldn't nobody else draw and shoot like that.
1: Now we're getting somewhere.
3: You're gonna pay for that. You wait and see.
1: Oh, Bill didn't hurt you any. You'll have to get a new six gun, I reckon.
2: Come on in the office, Hickok. Guess we got a few things to talk over. Clint, you bring that express box in.
0: You might help him, Jingles. We brought that gold this far. I want to see what's inside that box.
1: Yeah, me too. Then I reckon I'd better get to the corner.
4: Mr. Blocker, see if the stagecoach is in. Did my letter come?
2: Your letter? Oh, howdy, Miss Judy. Won't tan my wrinkled hide if I didn't forget all about the mail and all this excitement. Clint, you fetch the mail sack.
3: Mail sack? There ain't no mail sack here.
2: How do you know? You ain't looked.
4: Oh, it's just gotta be there.
0: Up him look for it, Jingles.
1: All right, Bill, but I don't see it up here on top.
3: There ain't nothing at all inside the coach. Like I said, there ain't no mail sack.
0: Oh, maybe we're getting somewhere with this mystery. Mr. Blocker, we better go in the office and have that talk.
2: Here, Hickok, I ain't got no time for palaver. I got a stage line to run. You ain't got no business.
0: Easy, Blocker. This won't take long.
1: Yeah, and what's the use of running a stage line if it's going to be held up all the time?
2: This is the first time it's been held up.
4: It would happen just when I'm expecting an important letter.
1: What kind of a letter, Miss Judy?
0: Never mind, Jingles. That's Miss Judy's personal business.
3: Oh. Most likely a mash note from some dude back east she took a shine to.
4: It is not. It's from my uncle's lawyer about his will.
1: You going to come into some money?
0: Jingles.
1: Or, huh? Oh, excuse me. I just thought I'd be nice, that's all.
4: It will be Jingles if I get it.
0: Well, who's to keep you from it, Miss Judy?
4: A black sheep cousin of mine back east. If I don't get that letter by tomorrow night, he'll get the inheritance and I'll be left without a penny.
1: Now, where is he? Just let me get my hands on him and...
4: Oh, no, I've never seen him.
2: Well, if we don't stop this jawing, that stage ain't never gonna make the run back to Santa Fe and you won't stand a chance of getting your letter.
3: Yeah, what's all this talk about a letter anyway? We got more important things to do.
0: You must be new in the West, Clint. Out here, a letter means a lot, even without an inheritance.
2: Well, who's gonna drive the stage?
3: Let me drive it, Mr. Blocker.
2: You? Why... Hickok's right. You ain't been out here but 3 weeks. What do you know about driving a stage?
1: Six hitch ain't no child's play, Buster. Hey, Bill, how about letting me take this run for Mr. Blocker and Miss Judy?
0: All right, Jingles, that's a good idea. If Clint's so anxious to be a driver, maybe Mr. Blocker here would let him ride along with you.
2: Well, that's a good idea, too. But don't waste any more time. Now, get going.
4: Oh, you're wonderful, Jingles. And I sure hope you bring me back my letter.
1: Yeah, I sure will, Miss Judy. Even if I have to write it myself. Come on, Crimp, let's get rolling.

0: you-legged hammerhead.
1: Ha ha! You sure know how to handle horses, Jingles.
0: Well, I ought to. I cut my first teeth gnawing on a single tree. I was driving the six up before I was shaving the fuzz off my chin.
1: Hey, here, let me take him.
0: Okay, now stick out your right hand. Now put these lines between your fingers, just like this.
1: Uh-huh.
0: Then. There, now you left.
1: Yeah, now I got him.
0: Now, talk to him, that's important.
1: Up! Hey, now! Get along!
0: Ha-ha! Yeah, that's right, good. I told you I could teach you to be a stagecoach driver.
1: Hey, this ain't so hard.
0: Hey, you better let me take them. We're coming to the hills and it's narrow.
1: They get hard to handle, eh?
0: You said it. It's a 300-foot drop on your side over there. Get one wheel off and we'd wind up in China.
1: 300 feet down, huh?
0: That's right. Real treacherous spot in this road.
1: We come back this same way to get to White's Landing?
0: Yeah, after we get to Santa Fe and pick up the mail.
1: And I'm sure gonna remember this spot.
0: Now, that's a fine idea. You know, a real smart stage driver knows every inch of the road just like the back of his hand.
1: A stage driving ain't exactly the reason I got for remembering this narrow piece of road. But I figure I'm real smart just the same.
2: Oh, Mr. Hickok. Good evening.
3: Evening, Miss Judy. Could I have a little talk with you?
2: Why, certainly. Come in. Is something wrong? You look so serious.
3: Well, I'm not sure, Miss Judy, but I've somehow got the feeling that your letter's mixed up with those two killings yesterday.
2: My letter? Oh, but how could it possibly... I don't understand, Mr. Hickok.
3: Some men will do mighty mean things for money, ma'am.
2: Go on, please.
3: Could I ask you just how big this inheritance of yours will be?
2: Well, in dollars and cents, I don't know. But it involves big properties back east and a lot of land here around White's Landing.
3: And if your cousin should get hold of that letter, he would get it all, huh?
2: Oh, yes, and I'd be left without anything.
3: And you say you've never seen your cousin that you know of?
2: No, I don't even have a picture of him.
3: Is his name Clayton Charles?
2: Yes. But how did you know? I didn't tell you.
3: I've been doing some checking up on a hunch of mine.
2: Mr. Hickok at the window. I saw a face at the window.

0: Today's Wild Bill Hickok story continues in just 1 minute. Wild Bill Hickok had just told Miss Judy that he'd been doing some checking on a hunch and that her cousin's name was Clayton Charles. Just then, Judy screamed out that she saw a face at the window, and thundering gunshots jarred the quiet of the room.
1: Mr. Hickok, he's going to shoot again.
2: Come on, Miss Judy, I'll get that jasper.
1: Who is it, Mr. Hickok?
2: I thought so. Hold it, blocker.
1: Mr. Hickok, he's taking buckshot.
2: He just thinks he is, Miss Judy. What's this? He sure did.
3: Jet blaster on the Jughead. You stay away from me, Hickok. I still got my gun.
2: You'll never get a chance to use them, blocker.
3: Coyote. I'll fix you yet.
2: Now, I haven't got much time to fool with you, blocker.
1: Hickok, who is he?
2: It's Blocker from the Wells Fargo office.
1: Why would he want to kill you?
2: He knew I'd stumbled onto his game. I'll just tie him up and leave him here with you. There.
1: But I don't understand all this.
2: I'll have to explain it when I get back, Miss Judy. Right now, I'd better go meet Jingles. I don't want anything to happen to him or that stagecoach. Hi, Buckshot. Dig him, boy. Ah!

0: Well, we got the mail sacks all right, Clint, and we're making good time back to White's Landing.
1: Yeah, we're almost back to that narrow mountain road again, ain't we?
0: Yeah, sure are. Want to try your hand at driving for a piece before we get there?
1: I've had enough for this trip. Let's get on.
0: You seem mighty anxious, almost as though you had a letter coming yourself.
1: Huh? What's that?
0: Now, what are you getting so jumpy about, Clint? All I said was it seemed as though...
1: I heard what you said. Now, forget it. Whip up those cayuses and roll this stage.
0: This ain't no time to hurry. Wait till we get by this narrow stretch.
1: Wait, nothing. You heard me.
0: What are you going to do with that whip?
1: Just hang on to those reins, big boy. Just hang on to them real tight.
0: Now, wait a minute. Don't do that.
1: Hang on to them, you big fat head. You said yourself it was 300 feet down on your side.
0: Cut that out of your gun, loco.
1: Yeah, that ought to do it. You won't have a chance of making that curve up ahead. Just one more thing now.
0: What are you doing with those mail sacks?
1: Throwing them off, sucker. You were right. I am looking for a letter. Now I'm getting off this side before you crash down that mountain. So long, sucker!
0: You can't do that! These horses are running away! Whoa! Slow down, you doggone hammerheads! Whoa! No, they got their heads. I'll never stop before they take me over that cliff. Whoa! Doggone it anyway!
2: Stay with them, Jingles. I'm coming.
0: I must be dreaming. I could have swore I heard Bill's voice.
2: Keep falling down on them, Jingles.
0: Hey, I did hear Bill. Bill, they're running away and I can't stop them.
2: Just hold them on the road, partner. I'll get them.
0: No, Bill, don't try it. They'll run you off the road.
2: Round them, Buckshot. Get in there, boy.
0: What are you going to do, Bill?
2: Jump on that wagon, son. Between them.
0: Bill, if you slip, you're a gunner.
2: Now, Buckshot. Yeah, go!
0: Bill, you made it!
2: Yeah. Whoa, now. Pull down there. Whoa. Easy, boy. That's it. Whoa.
0: Yeah. Ooh, you got him stopped.
3: Yeah. Now hold him, partner, while they quiet down. Hey, where's Clint?
0: Oh, that varmint caused those jugheads to run away with me. Then he threw out the mail sacks and jumped off. I couldn't turn loose the reins, Bill. I'd have lost the stage right over the cliff for sure.
3: You did absolutely right, Jingles.
2: Come here, Buckshot.
0: What are you going to do, Bill?
3: Backtrack until I get Clint and those mail sacks. Steady, Buckshot. Jingles, you drive on to White's Landing. Wait for me at Miss Judy. All right, Buckshot, let's get him.

0: Here he comes, Miss Judy, with that varmint crit strung down over his saddlebag. Mail sacks hanging from the horn.
1: And Wild Bill Hickok is sure some man.
0: Well, there ain't none better on this earth, Miss Judy. Howdy, Bill. Well, I already took Blocker over to the jail.
2: Good, Jingle. Morning, Miss Judy. Morning. Who works out? Who works?
0: Well, you got Clint all right, the no-good Gila monster.
3: No, leave me alone.
2: I got a couple of surprises for you, Miss Judy.
4: Wild Bill Hickok will continue after this message.
2: First, this man's been calling himself Clint, but he's really your cousin from back east, Clayton Charles.
5: What?
0: You mean this Gila monster's been causing all Miss Judy's trouble, Bill?
2: That's right, Jingles. I caught him with the mail sacks ripped open and this here letter in his hand.
5: My letter?
2: Yep, here it is. That's the other surprise.
0: Is that the one, Miss Judy? Is it?
2: Give her a chance to read it, Jingle.
5: Oh, it is. It is.
0: Well, good. But wait a minute, Bill. How did Blocker fit into all this?
2: Well, Judy's cousin made a deal with Blocker.
0: Uh-huh.
2: He'd help get the letter, then he'd get part of the land here around White's Landing.
3: Hmm. And we'd have got away with it, too, if it hadn't been for you showing up, Hickok.
0: Now, where have I heard that before?
1: Oh, Mr. Hickok, how can I ever thank you in Jingles?
0: Oh, shucks now, Miss Judy. Just seeing that big smile and knowing we got a couple of more low-down killers in jail's enough thanks for us. Of course, once in a while, a real pretty girl like you gives Jingles a kiss right on the forehead. If you want to.
4: You've just heard another exciting story of Wild Bill Hickok, starring Guy Madison as Wild Bill and Andy Devine as his pal Jingles. This has been a Globe Sound presentation.

0: You've just heard another exciting story of Wild Bill Hickok, starring Guy Madison and Andy Devine in person. Our director is Paul Pierce, story by Larry Hayes. Today's cast included Barney Phillips, Tom Holland, and Julie Bennett. This is a David Heyer production, transcribed in Hollywood. Now, this is Charlie Lyon speaking, reminding you to tune this station again when we present another of the adventures of...
1: What?

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12: You, finding life rather dull, dreaming again of exotic places, wishing you were somewhere else, we offer you escape.
13: Escape with us now to a placid English village and the company of an equally placid little man who one day shook the world, as H.G. Wells told it in his delightful story, The Man Who Could Work Miracles.
14: Now, I might say right in the beginning that I ain't the kind of chap who has a naturally argumentative disposition.
15: Oh, no, quite the contrary.
14: I'm a reasonable man who always takes proper thought before he speaks, and one who has a due respect for scientific truth. Why, I ain't never opened my mouth to utter a word that wasn't a pure, undiluted fact.
12: That's what you say.
14: Howsoever, when a man of inferior intellect, such as Toddy Bemis has showed himself to be more than once, when a man like that insists upon airing his ridiculous opinions in a public place such as the Long Dragon Bar, then I've got no choice but to confound him with the superior knowledge which I possesses.
12: So you say.
14: That's right, so I say. And if you can't contribute nothing but the same three words to this discussion, I'll thank you to admit you're defeated and shut your mouth.
12: Well, now, Mr. Fotheringay.
16: Easy, lads, easy does it.
14: Well, I ask you, Constable, I'm only trying to enlighten the man from the bog of ignorance he's a-floundering in, and he keeps coming up with his infernal, so you say. Well, I'm a-wasting me words, that's all.
17: If puns have half not flowed across this bar the way words do, they'd not have retired years ago.
16: Speaking of half enough, I'll have another of the same if you don't mind, Miss Bridges.
17: Right you are, Constable.
14: By all rights, Toddy Beamish, I shouldn't be wasting my time on you. But out of the goodness of my heart, I'll do it anyhow.
12: Suit yourself.
14: Now, let's take, for example, that pint of hail that you're holding in your hand.
12: It's pretty nigh empty.
14: Well, now, supposing, for instance, if that ale was to turn into wine.
12: I never cared much for wine. Always like ale better.
14: Now, if that ale was to turn into wine, then you'd have a miracle.
12: So you say.
14: So anybody says. Or take that master padlock on Miss Bridges' cash box. Now, if anyone could open that without a proper key, that'd be a ruddy miracle.
17: You need the long dragging out of this.
14: Well, perhaps you ain't even aware of the proper definition of what a miracle is, Mr. Beamish.
12: Well, some is one kind and some is another, in a manner of speaking.
17: If anybody left so much as tuppence on the bar's a tip, that'd be a miracle, all right.
14: Well, be that as it may. But a miracle ain't of one kind or another, oh no. A true miracle is something contrariwise to the course of nature, done by the power of will. Something what couldn't happen without being specially willed to happen. And miracles ain't possible.
16: Easy, lad, easy, no.
12: Well, I wouldn't go so far as to say they ain't.
14: It's your ignorance that's talking. Now, look, you see that lamp sitting there on the end of the bar, burning as bright as you please?
12: I see it right in there.
14: Well, now, that lamp in the natural course of nature couldn't burn like that if it was turned upside down and hanging in the hair.
12: You say it couldn't.
14: Mr. Beamish, do you mean to tell me...
12: All right, maybe it couldn't.
14: And if it did, that would be a miracle. Very well. Now, supposing somebody was to come along, that'd take me...

0: up there much longer.
1: Remarkable. It's highly remarkable.
2: Stop it now, Mr. Fotheringay. Stop it immediately. That's my official order.
0: Well, look out, Constable. Look out. There it goes.
3: Now see what you've done, Mr. Fotheringay. My best lamp chimney, clean no more than an hour ago, smashed to smithereens.
4: But I didn't try to do it.
3: Oh, you know, you might have caught the place afire.
2: Most irregular. And illegal besides, like as not. No more of it now. Do you understand?
4: But I tell you, I didn't mean for
3: you
4: it.
3: You and your silly conjuring tricks.
4: Well, all I done was to point my finger at it like that.
2: Yes, stop it now. Don't you dare.
4: Well, that's all I done.
1: In that case, Mr. Fotheringay, you defeat your own argument right out of your own mouth.
4: And how is that, might I ask?
1: If it weren't caused by some form of trickery, then what happened to that lamp was a miracle.
4: Now then, I ain't to hold him with no blooming miracles.
1: Hold with him or not, as the case may be, Mr. Fotheringay. But you just stood right there and performed a real, true, honest, genuine miracle.
4: It weren't a matter of being asked to leave the Long Dragon, you understand. I'd already had me mind set on going anyhow. A place what's full of ignorant superstition ain't the kind of place for a man of rational intellect to be doing his thinking in. And thinking was just what was called for. On the one hand, I wasn't ready to swallow no miracle theory. But on the other hand, I wasn't able to recollect no scientific principle that might account for that which had occurred. As you might say, the question had dissolved itself into a dilemma. Well, me landlady, Mrs. Tetherington, was sitting up in the parlour when I come in.
5: Good evening, Mr. Fotheringay.
4: But I can't recall saying anything to her.
5: Very well, Mr. Fotheringay.
4: I went straight to me own room, closed me door and lit the candle. Then I sat on the edge of my bed, grappling with the problem in a heroic fashion and trying to puzzle out the ultimate solution. Well, now, that wasn't no easy thing to do. It couldn't have happened, but it had happened. Which ain't logic, no matter how you look at it. Why, it'd be the same situation if I was to point my finger at that candle there and say, be raised up in the air. Blimey. Hanging there like a blooming firefly. But it's contrarywise. Whoop, there it goes. No, now, black as you're at. Oh, dear, now, where in the tarnation did that confounded thing get to? Well, at any rate, there should be some matches around here somewhere. Oh, here. Maybe I could... Yes. Let there be a match in me hand. Well, now, just like that. Oh, the safety match. Not a blooming good that's going... No! Oh! Oh, dear, half a mona. Maybe I don't need a match. Maybe I could... Yeah. Candle, wherever you are, be lighted. Here now, not in the middle of my bed. None of that now. Well, open it up. It isn't locked.
5: Mr. Fotheringay, might I inquire what's going on up here?
4: Can't you recognise a man who's got his hands full of troubles?
5: Mr. Fotheringay, why is smoke coming out of that bed?
4: Because it caught on fire, that's why.
5: My wall comforter with a hole burned in it. Taking lighted candles to bed with you indeed?
4: I'm not taking no candles nowhere, and I'll thank you to leave me the privacy of my own bedchamber.
5: You've been drinking.
4: On the contrary, I've been cogitating upon matters of science, which is far beyond the range of your feeble intellect.
5: Well...
4: Mrs. Tetherington, I might remind you that good steady rumours such as a man like myself ain't so easy to come by nowadays. With which, I will bid you a highly, a respectful, a good a night.
5: Well!
4: Well, old vulture. Don't know who she's talking to. Me. A bloke what's only got to point his finger and say, be? And it is. Oh, blimey, if I ain't suddenly got the power to perform miracles. Real, genuine miracles.
6: Hey.
4: Escape, under the direction of Norman MacDonald, returns.

0: in just a moment. Tomorrow, New Year's Day, CBS will bring you exclusively the broadcast of the Rose Bowl game between the University of Michigan and the University of California. Don't miss this colorful, exciting event, the Rose Bowl game. Michigan, the Western Conference champions, against California, fighting for the West Coast's first victory in the present series. It'll be here tomorrow, New Year's Day, on most of these same CBS stations. And now, back to Escape.
1: Well, next evening after work, I went walking down the lane that leads around Millsdale's pond, attempting to put me mental processes into order, as you might say. Mostly, I kept trying to cogitate on some honest-to-Betsy miracle that I might up and perform. But it ain't such an easy matter for a chap who's unaccustomed to goings-on of that nature. No, what I wanted was the genuine article. You understand, no little shenanigans, but one to make people stop and say, "Blimey now, if that ain't a real downright miracle for you." And then, all of a sudden, I had it. I just happened to recollect a chap somewheres who stuck his staff in the ground and commanded it to blossom. So I poked my walking stick into the edge of the turf. I backed off a wee bit and I pointed my finger at it and said, "Walking stick, become a blooming bush of flowering posies." Roses, by heaven. I done it. Just like that fellow in the opera.
2: Now then, what's all this here?
1: Oh, Constable Winch, confound that man anyhow.
2: Cease and desist, whatever it is, in the name of the law.
1: Here, you there, Rosebush, go back now, fast.
2: Have a mind there who it is you're throwing bramble bushes at. There.
1: Oh, confounded, blundering idiot.
2: Who's conducting nefarious activities under the cover of darkness, assaulting an officer, engaging the pursuit of his natural...
3: Well, so it's you, Mr. Fotheringay.
1: The fact being self-evident, Mr. Winch, I will not bother myself to answer.
3: So you'll not bother yourself to answer, eh? And maybe you'll also deny that you just threw a great heavy mass of foliage at me?
1: I do deny it.
3: Then no doubt it just up and flew through the air, all by itself.
1: A Constable Winch, you have just hit the ruddy nail right on the head.
3: Some more of them blasted hanky-pan conjuring tricks of yours. Is that it?
1: On the contrary, it was merely a small miracle.
3: You don't say so. In which case, His Honor might enjoy hearing you tell about it. So come along.
1: I'll do nothing of the sort.
3: Resisting an officer. That'll be another charge against you.
1: Charge, indeed. Mr. Winch, you can take your charges and go to Hades. Constable. Mr. Winch! Oh, blimey, if he ain't gone and disappeared complete like. Now, I wonder if he... Now, I'm thinking this miracle business is a bit touchy. Why, a man might find himself in a whole peck of trouble before he learns the knack of the thing. Oh, I'd better go and get myself some real professional advice right away.

0: Huh? Oh, good evening to you, friend. A very pleasant evening to you.
1: And the same to you as many of them, Mr. Maydig. Your reverendship.
0: Oh, no formality now. None at all. You just call me Mr. Maydig.
1: Oh, well, now, thank you kindly, your Maydigship.
0: Won't you step inside?
1: I'm much obliged to you, Mr. Reverendship.
0: This way, Mr. I can't say that I caught the name.
2: Fotheringay. A George, a W, a Fotheringay.
0: Yes. Not from my parish.
2: Well, yes, I attended services last Christmas.
0: Indeed. So many people did last Christmas. Well, here we are, Mr. Fotheringay. Take a chair.
2: It's a Fotheringay.
0: Oh, no, not that one. I mean, it's weak. I've often thought of doing something about it sometime. Yes, that one's fine.
1: Well, if you remind me before I leave, Mr. Mayship, and I'll put that little piece of furniture to rights for you.
0: Oh, then you're a carpenter.
1: Well, only in a manner of speaking, as you might say.
0: Well, now, Mr. Motheringsay, feel entirely free to lay your burdens upon my shoulders.
2: Well, the fact is, the matter which I come here to talk about might be considered of a somewhat a delicate nature.
0: Oh, no, think nothing of it. Please feel free to speak, freely. My housekeeper retires very early.
1: Oh, no, your reverendship. Nothing like that.
0: Well, then, like what?
1: Well, the subject about which I'm inquiring is miracles.
0: Miracles, yes, indeed. Miracles? Any special kind of miracles?
1: Oh, yes. The kind which I performs myself.
0: I see. And what sort of miracles do you perform?
1: Well, for one thing, I've just finished sending Constable Winch to Hades.
0: Hades? Yeah, indeed.
1: Of course, when I realized what had happened, I had him transferred to San Francisco, wherever that is.
0: I'm sure he'll like San Francisco much better.
1: See, you don't believe me. I can't say I blame you either.
0: Well, after all, Mr. Dotheringay.
1: Fotheringay. Well, very well, there's nothing else to do but for me to up and perform a few miracles before we go any further.
0: Well, that's very interesting, I'm sure.
1: Well, now you take that jar of tobacco there on the table, for instance. Now, suppose I just point my finger at it like this and become a bowl of violets.
0: That's very interesting.
1: Oh. See? A bowl of violets.
0: Gorblot. I mean, so it is.
1: Of course, it ain't nothing very spectacular, your reverendship, but it's the sort of miracle a man can pass without tangling himself up in a mass of trouble.
0: It's extraordinary. Very, well, extraordinary.
1: You can see for yourself there, real violets.
0: Indeed. Yes, indeed.
1: Now, you take this for example. Become a bowl of fish. No, not that kind. Live fish in a goldfish bowl, swimming around. Now. Well, that's better.
0: It's amazing. How did you do it?
1: Just told it to.
0: That's all?
1: That's all. When I tells a thing to do it, it does it.
0: It's incredible.
1: Come on me sudden, like you might say. Well, I'd like to know if it's real genuine miracles or if it ain't.
0: Well,
1: seeing as how miracles ought to come under your reverendship's special province, more or less.
0: Well, yes, indeed. However, usually in a somewhat more academic fashion, these are more astonishing.
1: Well, as far as I can tell, there ain't no limit to it. Like, for instance, a bowl of fish. Turn into a pigeon.
0: Good heavens. Look at the thing. I say.
1: None of that. You stay away from Mr. Maydig now. Perhaps I'd best become that same jar of tobacco again. Well, Reverend, what do you think about it?
0: It's amazing. It's the most extraordinary thing I've ever seen in my life. Ever expected to see. I've got to think about it and consider the possibilities.
1: Well, I might come back in the morning.
0: Oh, no, I wouldn't hear of it. Look here, I was about to dine when you rang. Wonder if you'd join me. Of course, I'm afraid there's only cold mutton.
1: Well, now,
2: Perhaps there's something else you might like better.
0: Oh, anything. Frankly, I've grown to hate the sight of them. But you don't mean that...
2: But why not? Just name it.
0: A pheasant. I haven't tasted pheasant in years.
2: Oh, then now is the time. Let there be a pheasant on the table. No, not like that. Let it be dead and roasted and ready to eat.
0: Oh, look at it. It's beautiful.
2: Smells good, too. Perhaps we'd better, yes. Let there be two pheasants.
0: And truffles?
2: And truffles.
0: Maybe some oysters?
2: 2 dozen oysters.
0: Oh, I love oysters.
2: We better make it 3 dozen.
0: And some cheddar. Oh, we must have some cheddar.
2: Oh, yes. 1 pound of cheddar. And now, what to drink, Your Reverendship? Champagne?
0: Well, why, I really shouldn't. Well, perhaps a small bottle of Moselle.
2: 6 bottles of Moselle.
0: Oh.
2: A keg of start and a case of champagne.

0: Well, there wasn't no mistake about it. I'd come to the right place for certain. Once Mr. Mayfield got over his first astonishment, he turned out full of ideas for brand new miracles. Things I might never have thought of, like as not. Well, we polished off that meal in no time at all. And an hour later, we was out walking in the dark streets of the village, churning out miraculous jobs so fast I fairly wore out my finger a-pointing with it. I couldn't begin to tell you all the things we'd done there in a couple of hours, but, well, we installed a new railway line. We drained Flinders Swamp and turned it into a meadow. We cured the vicar's warts, paved all the roads, eliminated taxation, reformed the Lord Mayor, and made all the girls in the village beautiful. Oh, these weren't any of your eight-penny miracles. All of these were big. And we went right on turning them out, one every 2 minutes, just as regular as clockwork. Well, by midnight, we passed clean through the village, and we were walking along the lane by Millsdale's pond, fairly tired out by all of that thinking and pointing and performing of miracles.
1: Mr. Fotheringay, I've just thought of another one.
0: Oh, indeed, and what might it be?
1: The village clock. Listen to it now. Oh, it's terrible.
0: Oh, that's true enough. It hasn't got a very melodious sound to it.
1: Then let's give them a good clock, a great, rich, booming one, shall we?
0: All right, Mr. Maydig. Let that there clock become a genuine London-style cathedral clock.
1: Oh, that's much better. Much better. Oh, the people of this village are going to have a big surprise when they wake up in the morning. After all we've done for them tonight.
0: Well, I might say there's one or two things that we've done that I ain't so sure about. Like, turning every drop of alcoholic beverage into plain water, for instance.
1: Oh, well, there's nothing to worry about, Mr. Fotheringay. You can always turn out a miraculous pint or two for your own purposes, and it will reform all the drunkards in the village.
0: Well, perhaps so. At any rate, we might as well wait and see what comes of it. Well, what do we perform next?
1: I really don't know. I can't think of another single miracle that we haven't already.
0: Half a moment, Mr. Maydig.
1: Yes?
0: I just thought of one of my own I'd better take care of.
1: Oh?
0: Yeah. Let Constable Winch be right back in San Francisco again. See, he might be catching a boat or a train or something, you understand. I mean, I thought the best idea is just to keep sending him back there every once in a while.
1: No, I doubt that you have anything to worry about. San Francisco is some distance away, you know. I keep trying to think of one more miracle. A big one. Something worthy of ending the night with, but I... I say, there is one, you know.
0: Well, such as...
1: You see that moon, Mr. Fotheringay?
0: Well, naturally. Nigh on to full by the looks of it.
1: Remember Joshua?
0: Joshua? Joshua? Oh, now, come off it now.
1: It would be a wondrous thing to see.
0: Well, now, that's a pretty tall order, making the moon stand still.
1: Well, actually, it only appears to stand still. What really happens is that the Earth stops rotating.
0: But I think we'd better not go monkeying around with the universe.
1: Well, you probably don't have the power to do it anyway. It's really a superior class of miracle, you know.
0: Oh, I've got the power, all right, but I'm not so sure it's a good idea. I could do it if I wanted to.
1: Oh, yes. Yes, of course you could. Well, perhaps we'd better get along home.
0: Well, half a moment now. I might just leave it stopped for a little while.
1: If you could stop it at all.
0: Oh, well, now, if that's the way you feel, you just take a look at this. Earth, the whole blinking world, stop rotating. Here now. What's all this? I didn't order no wind.
2: Fotheringay, what have you done?
0: I don't rightly know. Look out, things are starting to blow loose.
2: Oh, you confounded, blundering idiot.
0: Duck your head. Here comes the Lord Mayor's sheep.
2: Duck yourself. Here comes the Lord Mayor.
0: Oh, you better lie down in the ditch before we get blown away.
2: Oh, it's getting worse all the time.
0: I can't seem to pull my wits together.
2: Fotheringay.
0: Oh, I got it. When the Earth stopped rotating... Everything on the surface kept right on moving. 500, 600 miles an hour. Houses, cows, the wind, everything. It's a scientific principle.
2: And a lot of good that does. Oh, st-
3: Maydig! Wow, Mr. Maydig! Oh, blimey, if he ain't blown clean away. Gone. Oh, now I've got myself into a fine kettle of fish for certain. If only there weren't so much confusion, perhaps I could... that's it. It's the only answer. All right now. Let nothing happen until I say the word go. And when I do, let everything go back exactly like it was just before I turned that blooming lamp upside down to the Long Dragon Bar. And at the same time, let me lose this here miraculous power complete, like, just forget all about it. You got it now? Everything just as it were, no more miracles. Just let me forget the whole thing. All right then, you ready? Go!
4: That's only what you say.
0: And the same as anybody else might say who's got the least bit of scientific knowledge inside of their thicker heads. Aren't I right, Constable Winch?
2: Couldn't rightly say, Mr. Fotheringay. The subject ain't exactly in my province, you know. Neither are the same as bridges.
5: Right you are, Constable Winch.
0: Irregardless, Mr. Beamish, miracles ain't possible.
4: So you say.
0: Perhaps you don't even know what a miracle is. Perhaps if I was to point my finger at that lamp there on the bar and tell it to turn upside down, I suppose you think it might do it.
4: Well, I wouldn't say it wouldn't.
0: You wouldn't say it wouldn't. Mr. Toddy Beamish, you haven't got a brain in your head. And I'm only wasting my time trying to enlighten you. There you are, Miss Bridges.
5: Thank you kindly, Mr. Fotheringay.
0: I'll be dropping in again when the place ain't quite so crowded. And so I bid you all a respectful... good a night.
2: Well, Toddy, I'd say you got the best of the argument tonight.
5: Glory be, will you take a look at this?
4: What's up, Miss Bridges?
5: Sixpence. He left me sixpence right here on the bar, big as anything.
4: And so he did.
5: The like of it ain't never happened before. Saints preserve us if it ain't a downright blooming miracle. That's what it is, a downright blooming miracle.

0: Under the direction of Norman McDonald, Escape has brought you The Man Who Could Work Miracles by H.G. Wells, especially adapted for Escape by Les Crutchfield. Ben Wright was starred as George Fotheringay. Featured in the cast were John Daner, Lou Krugman, Eileen Erskine, and Wilms Herbert. 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
0: 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This is Roy Rowan speaking. 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

Ladies and gentlemen, we take you now by transcription behind the scenes of a police headquarters in a great American city, where under the cold, glaring lights will pass before us the innocent, the vagrant, the thief, the murderer. This is The Lineup.

0: Hi.
1: Oh, hi, Ben. See the wire on Pappas?
0: No.
1: Still owes him 7 years in Oregon. Armed robbery. Hold order on him from chief of police in Salem. Denver wants him, too. Same thing.
0: Well, I'll be done. Lippin can't hear you?
1: Yeah, Wobler's up the front room. Over there.
0: Oh. How about the others?
1: Jensen, Romberg, Keffer, and Ramoshenko.
0: Full house, huh?
1: Yeah. If all of Papa's victims showed up here, we'd have to hire the Civic Auditorium.
2: May I have your attention, please? You people out there on the other side of the wire in the audience room, may I have your attention, please? Thank you. My name is Cogger, Sergeant Pete Cogger. I'll explain the lineup to you. Each of the suspects you will see will be numbered. I'll call off a number, their name, and charge. If you have any questions or identifications, please remember the number assigned to the prisoner as I call his name. At the end of each line, when I ask for questions or identifications, call out the number. If you're sure or not too sure of the suspect, have him held. The officers who took your name will assist you. They're seated among you. Please be prompt with your questions or identifications. When the prisoners leave here, they're sent to the washroom and dressed back into their jail clothes. Makes it quite difficult to bring them back after they leave here. Now, the questions I ask these suspects are merely to get a natural tone of voice, so do not pay too much attention to their answers, as they often lie. All right, bring on the line. Okay, move it right along, boys. All the way to the end.
1: Since when, hold it.
0: Oh, is that a trying?
2: Yeah, that's
0: new kind of filter.
2: Now turn and face the front.
0: You got a match?
2: Yeah. Take your hands out of your pockets. Keep your eyes straight ahead. When I call your number, step up to the white circle in the center of the stage. It's a big room out there, so talk right up when I ask you questions. All right, number one, Andrew Damon, grand theft merchandise. Right out the circle, Andrew. Tell us where you live.
3: The Jackson Heights.
2: The street address, Andrew.
3: 320 South Kilburn.
2: Any weapons on you when you were picked up?
3: No weapons.
2: What's your profession?
3: Salesman.
2: Look right out through the screen, Andrew. That's it. Now, what do you sell?
3: Food. Frozen food in deep freezers.
2: How long have you been selling food in deep freezers?
3: About 6 months.
2: Anyone with you when you were arrested?
3: No.
2: You own a car?
3: No.
2: Those are clothes you were wearing when you were booked?
3: Yeah.
2: Take off the coat, Andrew.
3: Hmm?
2: Take off the coat. Okay, put it back on. Step over to the side, then. Number two, Bernard Karst, burglary.
4: Oh, yes, sir.
2: What's your address?
4: 6565 Galapagos Street, apartment 10.
2: What do you do for a living, Bernard?
4: Oh, anything. Shovel work sometimes. I dig.
2: You know a man named Frank Krieger?
4: Oh, yeah, I know Frank. I've known him for a long time.
2: Turn around. You see him in the line anywhere?
4: Oh, yeah, that's him right back there. It's number 7.
2: How about David Junta? You know him?
4: Well, sure, yeah.
2: You see him in the line anywhere tonight?
4: Yeah, he's standing right there next to Frank. What?
2: The officer's report states that Frank Krieger and David Junta were with you at the time of arrest. How do you explain that, Bernard?
4: Meets me, Sergeant.
2: You know where they were, Bernard?
4: Oh, sure. They were with the chickens.
2: Where were the chickens, Bernard?
4: Well, in the chicken coop. You see, I was out front in the car, and they were in back loading up a few things when the prowl car drove up.
2: But they weren't with you. They were in the chicken coop.
4: Well, now you got it, Sergeant.
2: Thank you. Next, number 3, John Pappas, armed robbery. Where do you live, John?
5: Denver Hotel.
2: Address?
5: 313 Pakistan, I think.
2: What do you do?
5: You mean work?
2: Yeah, what kind of work do you do?
5: Carpenter.
2: How long you been a carpenter, John?
5: 6-7 years.
2: Where do you work?
5: I don't.
2: Where was your last job?
5: Arizona.
2: As a carpenter?
5: Yeah.
2: Anybody with you when you were picked up?
5: No, I was alone. There was nobody with me.
2: You have any weapons?
5: A gun.
2: What kind of gun?
5: Army 45.
2: You have a car?
5: No.
2: What's funny, John?
5: Nothing.
2: Why the grin?
5: I was thinking of them guys in the chicken coop, I guess.
2: Okay, John, step back.
6: Sergeant Cogger.
2: Yeah?
6: Number 3, all for interrogation.
2: Okay, Pappas, in that line.
0: That does it. I'll see you tomorrow, Klein. Ash, you can follow through on Pappas.
1: Right, Frank.
2: Up to the circle, Roger. Give us your home address. Ben.
0: Oh, yeah, Bill.
2: Got a minute?
0: Sure.
2: Get a make on Pappas?
0: Yeah, there's enough for the district attorney now.
2: Good. Come on. We might have a break on George Fresno.
0: Fresno?
2: Yeah, Broadway Division picked up Lawrence Sawyer half an hour ago. Parole violation. I think he'll help us to get Fresno.
0: Well, how's that?
2: Sawyer's got a wife and 2 kids now. He doesn't want to serve any more time. Hello, Larry. You know Lieutenant Guthrie.
7: Hi. Hello, Lieutenant.
2: Now, hand me that, Ben.
0: Oh, yeah.
7: Thanks. Assault, huh?
8: Yeah.
7: Who's Herman Pollard?
8: Just some jake standing around in a bar I was in. I had to hit him, kept me with needling me.
7: You're on parole, Larry. You know you weren't supposed to be in a bar, don't you?
8: Well, I work almost nine tonight. I stopped in there for beer, and this Lehman, whatever his name is, started needling me, so I popped him, and they picked me up.
0: And you broke parole.
8: I've been out 2 years now. I kept my nose clean. Ask my parole officer. Ask the guy I'm working for.
7: We will. You said something about George Fresno to Captain Hines at Broadway Division, Larry.
8: That's right.
0: Well?
8: Do I get a break?
0: What about George Fresno?
8: He's in town again.
0: Yeah, we know that.
8: You want him, don't you? He's handling the stuff again.
0: Yeah. He's working with Gunther, Talbot, and Helmer Brashy. The three of them have been pushing for 17 months, what we know of. Stuff's from Turkey and Greece. Tests out anywhere from 30 to 50%. We've got half a kilo of it down the lab right now.
8: Can I have some water?
7: Might help yourself.
8: Sure dry.
7: There.
8: Look, I don't want to serve 2 more years for popping some guy in a bar. I did 11 out of my 13. 2 more years would break me up. Now, do I get a chance?
7: We'll talk about that later on. I'll go on with this.
8: I know George Fresno pretty good.
7: Have you been seeing him, Larry?
8: I ran into him a couple of times the last year. But there was nothing wrong. I just ran into him.
0: You sure that's it?
8: The whole thing. Last week, I ran into him again, and we got to talking. He asked me if I had any contacts. He said he had a new shipment of pretty good stuff, and he asked me if I knew any buyers. You know, pushers looking for supply.
0: Working with old-timers like Gunther, Talbot, and Brashy, he asked you?
7: You never worked in dope, Larry. What are you trying to give us?
8: I know it sounds screwy.
0: You don't expect us to believe it, do you?
8: Well, it's true, Lieutenant. Say, help me. And I think I got the pitch on it. Now, maybe I'm wrong, but Fresno's handling this load by himself without Gunther and Brashy.
0: What makes you think that?
8: He told me to keep it under my hat. He gave me his phone number and said to talk only to him.
7: And he wants you to help him get rid of it, is that it?
8: Well, he offered me the chance, just like I told you.
0: And what'd you tell him?
8: Well, I didn't want to take no chance. But I didn't want him to think I was turning up my nose. So I just told him I'd keep my eyes open.
7: Doesn't seem right him asking you, Larry, not when he's got his own contacts.
0: Now, how long have you known him? You a good friend of his?
8: I met him when I was doing my bit up there. We used to meet in the library. But I've known about him since I was a kid. And he was running booze then, and we all know what he made and how he lived.
7: Larry, a lot of people know George Fresno. A lot of people met him in prison. Nah, I still don't buy him asking you to make contacts.
8: Well, you know what happened up there, didn't you?
0: What do you mean?
8: I guess he really wouldn't have had nothing to do with me unless it hadn't happened. You see, once in a dining hall, about 3 weeks before George got out, 2 guys jumped him.
0: Yeah, we know.
8: They began waking over him with butter knives. You know the treatment. George is maybe, 60 years old. He couldn't handle him. I happened to be standing right by, huh? I give my hand. I yelled for the guards, and otherwise the guy might have been killed. I guess he liked me for it.
7: Anybody else in on it?
8: There were other guys around, but nobody else helped him. You know, he wasn't liked.
0: Yeah, but you helped him.
8: That's right, I helped him.
0: That made you a pretty good friend of his, huh?
8: That's right.
0: And now you want to help us get him?
8: Yeah.
0: How do you suppose George would feel if he knew you were down here talking to us like this, Larry?
8: Who cares how he feels? Well, I care.
7: Maybe some of his friends, Larry?
8: Those guys who handle heroin ain't got no friends.
7: Gunther, Talbot, and Brashy?
8: Maybe you could get them, too. They don't worry me, neither. But all that worries me is keeping my job toting them centuries of cement every day. I don't want to go back to prison. I had enough. I stepped out of line tonight when I smacked that guy. I'm willing to get back in line and stay there. You guys got a smoke?
0: Sure.
8: Thanks. Now, George asked me for a contact to unload some of the stuff. He wouldn't ask everybody, you know that. A plant waking for you would help a lot. George is a smart operator, and it might take a long time for you to get somebody in there. I could get in right away and set him up. He's gone up once on income tax and once on carrying concealed weapons. He never had a big rap, but I know you want him. Listen to me. George lives over on Palace Drive. He's got an apartment that costs $2,000 a month rent. Pretty nice place. Books, television, couple of servants. I live on Everett Place, $45 a month. And I'm nubbing to get it together. But I got a wife and 2 kids there when I get home. I like living like this, Captain. Give me a chance to stay with him, will you? Please? Yeah, Captain, please.
7: Harry? This is Waldo. I want a package on Lawrence Sawyer. Yeah, everything. Check the parole office. That's right away. Yeah, goodbye. If you're clean enough, we'll give you a break, Larry. Okay, Ben?
0: Come on.
8: Where? Well, what happens now?
0: You're still under arrest for assault, Larry. We'll book you in for the night.

0: Van.
1: Hi.
0: Everybody's in your office.
1: Okay, you can get Sawyer up.
0: Right.
1: Hi, fellas. Pete?
2: Yeah, they got it, Altman.
1: Good. All right, boys. Let's get this over with. Captain Waldo's decided to use Lawrence Sawyer on this. Sawyer's convinced us that he has the confidence of George Fresno and can be useful in making the arrest. Sawyer's willing to do anything we ask him. Now, all of you men have been pulled off your current assignments to concentrate on this case. Looks like the first break we've had in trying to get Fresno. You'll do nothing but work on this until it's completed. What are the teams, Pete?
2: Asher and Quine, Crockett and Murphy, Hollinger and Costello, Vickers and Manning.
1: Okay. Now, two of you will be with Sawyer 24 hours a day. He's going to be in danger right away. We don't want him to get hurt, and we don't want any of you to get hurt.
3: What about Sawyer's place, man?
1: Well, he's given us permission to tap his telephone line. Technical, have two men at his home all the time. We don't have to worry about that part of it. Two others will be at the cement works. The district attorney drew up these sheets, Pete.
4: Yep. There
1: are four charges we might be able to get Fresno on. Importing, concealing, selling, or transporting. To make any of these charges stick, we have to arrest him with the goods on his person. Now, remember that. No arrest, no action on our part until George Fresno's got something on his person. Now, that may happen tomorrow, may happen a year from tomorrow. But we're going to stop him this time.
0: Okay, Ben?
1: Yeah.
0: All right, Larry.
1: This is Lawrence Sawyer. Some of you know him, some of you don't. How do you feel, Larry?
5: Okay, Lieutenant.
1: Okay, sit down.
5: Yeah?
1: Yeah, right there.
5: Oh, thanks.
1: Okay, Larry. We have an outside line.
5: Yeah.
6: George, this is Larry. Larry Sawyer. I've been thinking about that, you know, what we talked about last week. How about having a drink, George, and talking about it? Okay, George, I'll be there. So long. I'm going to meet her for a drink this afternoon at Amos's Bar and Grill. That's on 17th, right below Grant.
1: Asher, Quine?
3: Yeah, Ben.
1: You be there, too.

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0: Morning.
1: Morning, Ben. Hot out.
0: Yeah.
1: 3 weeks now, Ben.
0: Yeah, it's going slow.
1: What happened last night?
0: Sorry, I met Fresno again. We talked about Price. That's about it.
1: What's the holdup, Ben?
0: Well, Fresno's cagey. Sawyer's arguing on Price. It's the way it works.
1: Well, I wish we'd get something. Business office on me about all the men I'm using on
0: this. Take it easy, Bill.
1: Maybe this wasn't such a good idea, putting Sawyer in as a plant. He's talked with Fresno 3 times now, and he's set up nothing.
0: Well, it takes time. Brashy and Talbot don't like Sawyer.
1: Who's running that show?
0: Fresno. But he listens to them. Sawyer thinks he might get somewhere this week.
1: When's he seeing him again?
0: This morning.
1: Well, Ben, we'll give it to the rest of the week. After that, close down. Just 2 men on.
0: Oh, Bill.
1: Can't help it, Ben. They're on me. Waldo. Okay, thanks. Keep in touch. This might be it, Ben.
0: Yeah, how's that?
1: Fresno agreed to sell Sawyer a full kilo of heroin this morning. Sawyer thinks we can set him up.

0: ready for another one, boy?
1: No, thanks.
0: Oh? What's the matter? Something wrong with it?
1: Oh, it's okay. Just taking our time.
0: Okay. I'd like to.
1: Yeah. There he is.
0: Yeah. Hello, Lieutenant. Sergeant.
1: Hi, Larry. Sit down.
0: What do you have?
2: Beer.
0: Here. Drink mine.
2: Thanks.
0: Sure good.
1: Well, how'd it go?
0: Well, he's willing to sell some of it to me.
1: Give us the whole story.
0: Well, you know how I've been after him. I didn't push too hard because I didn't want him to get suspicious. Think, you know, something's wrong. Today I brought it up. I told him I had a client in town who'd take some of the stuff.
1: Yeah?
0: Well, you know, we've been arguing about price all this. He said he'd have, you know, that he'd have to go 8,000 straight. I tried to make it look good and argued for 7,500. Well, he finally made a deal. 78.
1: A full kilo?
0: Yeah. He beefed me up about how high grade it was. 65%, he said. I told him my client would like that. Hey, look, I'm going to need some cash.
1: What's the deal?
0: He'll want to see 7,800 bucks before he shows me anything. I know that. I tried to argue him down, but he wants it all in cash. And I got to have it.
1: Well, you'll have it. When's the delivery?
0: Well, I'm supposed to meet him at the corner of Albion and 6th at 9 o'clock tonight.
1: He say he'd have the stuff with him?
0: No, he didn't. And I didn't ask him. He's pretty cagey. It may be you're running around testing me. I don't know. Oh, she'll be glad when it's all over.
1: Who was with him when you talked?
0: Talbot and Brashy. I was wrong thinking this was something George was handling just for himself. They're in on it, too.
1: Are they going to be there?
0: I don't know.
1: Did you tell him who your client was?
0: I did it just the way we talked about it. I just said it was a friend of mine from California. He asked me for a name, and I told him I'd rather not say. He let it go at that. He was more interested in arguing about money than anything else.
1: 9 o'clock, Albion and 6, huh?
0: That's it.
1: Okay, Larry.
0: Yeah. Thanks for the beer, Sergeant.
1: Yeah.
0: Hey, you know something?
1: What?
0: That guy would kill me if he knew what I was up to.
1: Well, you've known that all along.
0: Yeah, but I just began to think about it a minute ago.

0: You look it over?
1: Yep.
0: Doesn't look like too much of a problem, Ben. Straight intersection, filling station on one corner, apartment house across the street.
2: Another on the opposite corner, and a vacant lot.
3: Now, what about the apartments?
1: Well, we checked around as much as we dared to. Didn't find anything. Brashy lives over in Pershing Heights. Talbot's got a hotel room in the Dayton.
2: Some of the others could be living around there.
0: Yeah, but we don't know anything about them if they do.
3: How about the filling station?
0: Well, it's independent. Guy who runs it's been in business 17 years. I checked his help, all clean.
3: Okay. I want one car parked on the street in front of the vacant lot, another one on the filling station. You can set Crockett and Murph up inside one of the apartment buildings and Hollinger and Costello in the other.
1: Okay.
3: Now, this may be just a starting point. I'll have a radio control set up right in the area. Sawyer has to get in the car with Fresno. We'll follow.
2: Who's going to handle that part?
3: Pete and I'll be in the command car. Mm-hmm. If he moves out, we'll move after him. But we'll want somebody ahead to pick him up. I can't risk tailing him very long.
1: Yeah.
3: We can all start at 6. And well, that should give us plenty of time, I guess.
1: The change, Ben.
3: Yeah, what?
1: That was Hollinger. Fresno just called Sawyer about tonight.
3: The delivery off?
1: Fresno's worried. He wants to meet Sawyer's client.

0: I don't know about this, Lieutenant.
1: It's the only thing we can do.
0: But I don't know. Maybe he'll recognize you.
1: No, he's never seen me.
0: What about Brashy and Talbot?
1: They've never seen me either. You ever been to this place before?
0: No, it's just the address he gave me.
1: Hmm.
0: I tried to hold him off.
1: Yeah, I know.
0: He's sure suspicious.
1: Okay?
0: Yeah. Lieutenant.
1: Yes, sir.
0: Did that Sergeant Coggan Quine in that car across the street?
1: What do you think?
2: Are you?
0: Yeah, George. This is my friend, Paul Younger.
2: Hi. Come on in.
1: Thanks.
2: In here. I get you boys a drink?
1: Yeah, sure.
2: Bourbon be all right?
1: Fine.
2: How about you?
0: Okay, George.
1: Thanks.
0: Thanks.
2: Sit down. Get comfortable. How long you been in town, Younger?
1: 3 weeks.
2: Los Angeles?
1: Santa Cruz.
2: Where you staying?
1: Friends.
2: Anybody I'd know?
1: I didn't ask him. Look, Sawyer, you said this was all set up. What's the shakedown?
0: Well, he just wanted to meet you, Paul, that's all.
2: Yeah, I gotta be careful.
1: So do I. Do I get delivery tonight?
2: No.
1: Okay, that does it. I gotta catch a plane.
0: Hey, wait a minute, Paul.
1: Wait for him. I can buy elsewhere. I don't have to go through this kind of thing.
2: I don't know you from Adam.
1: Well, that's the way I like it, Fresno.
2: How long you been in business?
1: You're too nosy for me. And Sawyer came up with a proposition that he could put me next to some 65% stuff. I like the idea. I can use it. I'm willing to pay the dough, but not this kind of thing. If you want to do business, we do it right now. No more questions, no more stalling. What do you say, Fresno?
2: You, got the money?
1: Show him.
0: Yeah. This is it, George.
2: I'll take half right now. You can give me the rest when the stuff's delivered.
0: Paul?
1: When'll that be?
2: Less than an hour.
0: What do you say, Paul?
1: Mm-hmm. Well, give him 2,000.
2: Okay.
1: Okay. When can he pick it up for me?
2: He doesn't have to.
1: Huh?
2: You can do it yourself, Younger. Just get your hat and follow me. Sawyer, you can go home. Mr. Younger and me will handle it now.

0: Harry's a nice boy, Mr. Younger. Always been good to me.
1: Yeah.
0: He says you're all right. Well, I think you're all right. That's the way I feel about him.
1: Mm-hmm.
0: No hard feelings about me asking to meet you.
1: No, no.
0: Yeah, Larry's a nice boy. I gotta be careful, though. Boy, everybody does, you know.
1: Mm-hmm. Where are we going?
0: Oh, not far. Just a few more blocks. You know, it must be nice around Santa Cruz this time of year.
1: Yeah, yeah.
0: Ever do any fishing?
1: Some. Go down to Mexico, mostly. Yellowtail.
0: Yellowtail. Yeah, it's nice fish.
1: Are we here?
0: Just being careful. Come on. Can't ever tell who's out looking around.
1: Yeah. Well, what now?
0: Don't get excited. This won't take long. Yeah, here we go.
2: Hi.
0: Hi, Madge. Hey, Madge, this is Mr. Younger from California.
2: Hello.
1: Hello.
0: Yeah, go ahead. Get in.
1: Hmm?
0: That's it. Madge helped me out on these things, Mr. Younger.
1: Yeah.
2: Where to, George?
0: Oh, just drive around, Madge.
1: Are we going to make a pickup or aren't we? What is this?
0: We'll make a pickup. Got the rest of that money?
1: Yeah. And I'm keeping it until I see some action.
0: I want half before I deliver.
1: Well, you got two. That's it, Fresno.
0: Hey, who'd you buy from before?
1: I had some people.
0: Chinese stuff? Okay, Younger.
1: What?
0: Madge?
2: Yeah.
1: Hey, what is this?
0: Relax. You wait here. I'll be back in a minute.
1: You're a funny guy.
2: Is he?
1: Where's he going?
2: My apartment.
1: And what for?
2: Weren't you talking about a delivery?
1: Yeah. Is that the way it works?
2: Just wait for George.
1: Okay. Want one?
2: No, thanks. What are you doing?
1: I think I'll stretch for a minute.
2: What?
1: I get cramped up.
2: Here he comes. He won't be cramped long.
1: Yeah.
0: Hey, what's this? You going someplace?
1: Well, I'm just stretching.
0: You better get back in the car.
1: Is this it?
0: Yeah. 65%. I guarantee it.
1: Well, I'll take it right here.
0: Wait a minute. What about my dough?
1: No dough on this one, George.
0: Huh?
1: I'm a police officer. Hey, don't move your hands. Madge, keep your hands on the wheel in there.
0: No.
1: Sit down on the ground, George.
0: Now, look. I got a lot of money. $20,000,
1: $30,000.
0: Sit down. Oh, don't hand me over. It'd be my last trip. I only got a few more years.
3: Okay, Ben?
1: Yeah. Sergeant Quine, George.
0: I'll take care of him, too. Don't hand me over, please.
1: Let's see about her.
3: Yeah. Okay, Miss Outside.
4: Okay,
3: Pete.
0: It was all a setup, wasn't it?
1: Come on, George. This is Sergeant Cargan.
5: Brashy and Talbot followed out from the other place, Ben. We picked him up two blocks back. Couldn't tell what was up.
1: Yeah, here. $7,800 worth.
0: Look, what good does it do to get me? I'm an old man. I'm washed up anyhow.
1: It'll stop this.
0: I'll die there.
1: Yeah, you probably will, George. Let's go.

0: the lineup, where before you pass the innocent, the vagrant, the thief, the murderer. Listen again next week when we again bring you the lineup.
1: May I have your attention, please? You people out there on the other side of the wire in the audience room, may I have your attention, please? Thank you. My name is Cogger, Sergeant Pete Cogger. I'll explain the lineup to you. Each of the suspects you will see will be numbered. I'll call off the number, their name, and charge. If you have any questions or identifications, please remember the number assigned to the prisoner as I call his name. At the end of each line, when I ask for questions or identifications, call out the number.
0: The Lineup, starring Bill Johnstone as Lieutenant Ben Guthrie, with Jack Moyles as Sergeant Pete Cogger, was written by E. Jack Newman, with music by Eddie Dunstetter. Featured in tonight's cast were Hi Everback, Peter Leeds, Howard McNear, Benny Rubin, Joseph Kearns, and Virginia Gregg. 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

0: Good Lord.
1: Hello? Anybody here?
2: Here, get away. Get away from that showcase. What are you up to anyway?
1: Open up the showcase, man, quickly.
2: I'll open up your head with the end of this broomstick if you don't get away from there.
1: Open the case, I tell you.
2: You think I'm jesting? Well, I'll show you.
1: No, don't hit me. Don't.
2: Get back out of there, then. There. That's better.
1: What are you doing?
2: Calling the police, of course.
1: No. No, please. Please, don't call the police.
2: Look here now. I run a humble antique shop, and I'm accustomed to all sorts of people coming in to browse around. But bursting into a man's place at the closing hour when he's cleaning up for the night and trying to break open his showcase right in front of his eyes, that's going a bit too far.
1: I assure you I meant no harm.
2: Explain yourself, then. What were you up to?
1: Those knives.
2: Yes? And what about them?
1: I saw them through the window, from outside, and...
2: Well, now, you couldn't go wrong stealing any of them. There's not a finer collection in all England.
1: Stealing them? I tell you, I had no intention of stealing any of them.
2: There. All criminals are full of good intentions. Look now, it's almost 9. 5 minutes to closing time. You'd better be on your way.
1: But I can't leave. I can't leave without that knife.
2: Must I call the police after all? You couldn't touch their price in 100 years. Why...
1: You don't understand. I mean, that one there. The clasp knife with a buckhorn handle.
2: Oh, surely you're joking. That's only a simple piece. Why, I only put it there out of the way until I find an appropriate tray for it. Certainly not with those genuine antique blades.
1: But I want it. I must have it.
2: Now, why don't you go quietly? You talk like someone from up on the hill.
1: I tell you, I must have it.
2: Get out now. Go on now. Get out. Well, what is it? What's the matter? Oh, you're trembling. Look at you. You're white. Here, sit down. Sit down. There now. That better?
1: Yes. Yes, thanks.
2: Can I get you something? A glass of water?
1: No. No, I'll be all right.
2: You certainly gave me a fright. Now, what is it? What's the matter?
1: Nothing, really. Why do you look at me that way?
2: You've acted mighty strange ever since you came in here.
1: Don't worry. I'm not from up there, from the asylum. I'm not from up on the hill.
2: Then you need to see a doctor. Bad.
1: No. No, a doctor can't help me. I've been to the best physicians in London, to the leading psychologists at Oxford. None of them can help me. Not one. I confess it's driving me insane. Insane, I tell you. I can't escape it. It's like death itself. Fearful, inescapable. It's made me curse the day I was ever born. That's it. That's it exactly. My birth date. I've had nothing but misfortune on my birthday, all my life, ever since I can remember. And the worst misfortune occurred, always and inevitably, in 5-year cycles. I broke my arm. On my 12th birthday, my father was killed in a train crash. Then my best friend married my girl. At 22, I lost all the family securities, plunging us into debt. 5 years later, matters grew worse when I lost a good position in a bank. Another time, I fell through a grating and dislocated my hip, disabling me half a year until finally, on my 32nd birthday, my mother was stricken with paralysis.
2: But surely you don't put any such stock in such things. Accidents happen to all of us. Besides, what has all that to do with this clasp knife here?
1: I'm coming to that. And believe me, all those occurrences were not coincidental. I tell you, it's a curse. A curse I shall never be rid of till... no matter. You ask about the knife. Well, that was the worst misfortune of all. 10 years ago it was, at shortly after midnight. I was returning from a seacoast town on the west coast of England. I was doing government work in the import-export trade at the time, and my duties regularly took me to the coast. To save time, I tried a shortcut. It was raining, and a high wind was blowing. Like tonight's storm. The country was wild, desolate. I lost my way. Finally, I came upon an old inn. It was settled back off the road on a high ridge. I drove the carriage.

0: approached to the stable with misgiving. As I walked onto the inn, each step seemed to echo a warning of impending disaster. It was my birthday. 2 o'clock was the exact hour of my birth. And this was the fifth year of the vicious, cruel cycle. I could not control my racing thoughts. They...
1: 5 years.
2: Birthday.
1: Broken arm. 5 years.
0: We regret to inform you. Father killed in crash.
1: Father killed.
2: Birthday.
1: 5 years.
3: Father killed.
0: Lost securities. We haven't a penny. Lost.
1: Lost.
2: Birthday.
1: Securities. 5 years.
0: A broken hip. You can't work for months. Can't work.
1: Falling.
2: Slipping.
1: Falling. Down, down, down.
0: No, Mother, it can't be. No, it can't be.
1: Paralyzed.
2: Birthday.
1: Both legs. 5 years.
0: No, no, Mother. Are you all right? Mother! I raised my knuckles to knock.
4: Beware, Frederick Scatcherd. The fifth year. This is the fifth year. Don't go in. Leave this awful place. Leave. Quickly.
5: You're afraid. Afraid of the curse. Go on in. Knock. Go ahead. Knock. See, you are afraid.
0: I raised my hand again to the heavy oak panel. Before I could knock, the door swung open. The innkeeper stood reflected in the doorway.
6: Come in, come in. Don't let the storm blow out the hearth fire.
0: I went in. I discovered I was the only guest, which made me all the more uneasy. My tastes and a standard of the simplest. In no time at all, the innkeeper set supper before me. I ate, then made myself comfortable by the fire. Over the mantelpiece hung an evil-looking knife. It made me so uncomfortable that I had to ask the landlord about it. Another night it would have gone unnoticed, but tonight, my birthday, the cycle, it held an ominous warning. That's a curious-looking knife there. Where did it come from?
6: Knife, sir? What knife?
0: Why, that clasp knife there above the mantelpiece, with a buckhorn handle. Why, surely
6: come,
0: you must...
6: Come now, it's time for bed. You've had a hard night, you're tired.
0: Never mind if I'm tired or not, I asked you a question. That knife.
6: But, sir, there is no knife there.
0: No knife? Come here.
6: But you...
0: Come here, I tell you.
6: Of course, if it will...
0: There now. Look there at the mantelpiece. Is that a knife or isn't it?
6: Why, no. Of course it's not a knife.
0: What?
6: Come closer. Here. Now, see for yourself.
0: What? Man, you're right. I'd have staked my life.
6: Oh, that's all right, sir. I can see where, in the shadow of the fire, you might have mistaken this mantelpiece design for a knife. Funny, I never noticed it myself before this.
0: I don't understand how my eyes could have played such a trick on me.
6: Oh, you should have eaten heavier. You're tired.
0: Yes. Yes, I suppose so. I... guess I'll go to bed.
6: Very well. Good night, then.
0: That storm. A man can't even undress for bed in peace.
4: You're afraid, Frederick Scatcherd. Afraid. Afraid.
0: No. No, I'm not afraid, but the moaning of that wind. There it goes again. That clap of thunder and flashes of lightning. It's enough to drive a man mad.
2: You're afraid. Afraid of tonight. Your birthday. The fifth year. Look at yourself. You're trembling.
0: No. No, no, no. See? See, I put the candle on the dresser and my hand is steady. There. There, now I can lie down a while. Sleep will come easier.
4: You fool. Why didn't you extinguish the candle? You're afraid to be alone in the dark, that's why. You're afraid.
0: Who's there? Speak up. There. There, I see you at the foot of the bed. Who are you? What do you want? A woman.
7: No. Not really.
0: What do you want?
7: Don't be afraid. I just came to pay you a visit.
0: Stay away from me. Don't come any closer. What's that in your hand? It It's a knife!
7: That's right, it's a knife. See how clean and sharp the blade is. How it glistens.
0: That buckhorn handle. It's the knife I saw over the mantelpiece. Why do you raise your arm? You're going to kill me. Stay away! Stay away! You're mad, woman. Don't stand back. Don't stab me. Murder! Wake up, everyone! Murder! A woman with a knife in her hand in my room. A yellow-haired woman. She stabbed at me twice.
6: Let's have a look. Here, hold the candle.
0: Keep your gun ready. She's dangerous. Do you see her?
6: Well, there's no one here.
0: Impossible. She stood there as plain as day, at the foot of this very bed. See there. Look at the torn bedclothes.
6: Oh, you could have torn that in your sleep, or even used a penknife to make those slits.
0: But I have no penknife, and I wasn't sleeping.
6: The devil fly away with you. First a knife over the mantelpiece, now a murdering woman with a knife. I suppose, too, it was a clasp knife with a buckhorn handle.
0: That's right.
6: Now I know there's something wrong with you. You'd best see a doctor in a hurry, man. Such hallucinations.
0: See here. I protest.
6: Protest, is it? I should be the one to protest, coming into a peaceful man's place and babbling about a dream. Oh, why did I ever have to draw you as a guest?
0: Very well. Lend me a light to dress by and I'll leave then. Better out in the storm than to spend another minute in this room. After what I've seen.
6: Hurry it up, then. I wouldn't have taken your money if I'd known your dreaming, screeching ways beforehand. 2:20. You ought to be ashamed of yourself. Nice time in the morning to frighten honest people out of their wits. Maybe your dream woman got in through these strong fastenings.

0: What was that?
1: Why, it's the woman in white. The knife. She's following me through the storm.
0: Get up. Get up. Get along there. Get up.
1: No. No, it's no one. My imagination again, I guess. Tonight, the fifth year. The curse. Am I to be tortured, haunted by a dream woman?

0: The memory of that wild woman brandishing a knife did haunt me. And finally, I had to sit down and write a complete account of what had happened. An exact description of the woman in the inn. A year passed. Two. Four. Then, as the fifth year of the cycle neared, a fresh foreboding gnawed at me. I lost my appetite. My sleep became again fitful, and I suffered moments of terrific mental strain. Then one day at a tea, I met Rebecca Murdoch, a young lady of a prominent London family. She had a disturbing personality, a fathomless something that frightened and intrigued me at one and the same time. I courted her. It was after a dance. Rebecca and I were walking in the garden. It was a beautiful night. Rebecca?
1: Yes, dear?
0: You said back there how much you enjoy those dances.
1: Yes.
0: And these walks.
1: Frederick.
0: And we both like music and books and, well, countless things. I can't think of anything we couldn't enjoy together. Of course, you don't know too much about my work,
1: but... You know I'm interested in everything that concerns you.
0: That's what I mean. Then why can't we... I mean...
1: Yes.
0: Rebecca, do you really like me?
1: Need you ask?
0: Do you love me as much as I love you?
1: Oh, Fred, you're such a blind dear.
0: Then you'll marry me?
1: Oh, silly, of course I will. Oh, stop. Stop, Fred, you're mussing my hair. Fred, I've got it. We can have a double celebration, can't we? We'll be married on your birthday.
0: My birthday?
1: Yes, why not?
0: Why, there's no reason why we can't, I suppose. No, there's no reason at all. My birthday. We were married on my birthday. The day of reoccurring doom. I feared that day, anticipating disaster. But it did not come. At last, I thought the spell was broken. Marriage. A honeymoon on the continent. A home we had planned together. Just a string of good fortune. Why, even my business was good. Yes. Yes, perhaps business was too good. Too good.
1: Hello, darling.
0: Oh, hello, dear.
1: Hurry now and dress for dinner. We're going to the theater with the Pollitts.
0: Tonight again?
1: Yes, now do hurry. It's 7:30. Why do you have to stay so late at the office?
0: It takes money to run a home.
1: Oh, darling, I shouldn't have said that. Hurry, run along and dress.
0: But must we go?
1: We've the tickets now, and it's the last performance at the Playhouse.
0: I'm sorry. I just can't make it. Now you run along. Go ahead without me.
1: All right. I don't like to go without you, but I really had my heart set on seeing the show.
0: Rebecca? Hello, Rebecca.
1: Who's there?
0: Hello, dear.
1: Oh, it's you, Fred. Mm-hmm. You frightened me. You're home early.
0: Dinner ready?
1: I'll fix a snack and a jiffy.
0: So?
1: Or would you like me to send out for something?
0: No, don't bother. Have a busy day?
1: Oh, yes, tea this afternoon and... Fred, darling, you won't be angry with me now.
0: You've been shopping again.
1: How did you know?
0: Well...
1: Oh, you'll love them, I know. An evening wrap and the most stunning gown. I must show you. Come along, just wait till you see.
0: Hello?
2: Fred, dear, would you mind awfully if I went to the country with the Pollitts? It's a weekend party. I told them you had to work at the office, but they insisted I go.
0: Yes, but we planned...
2: Don't be difficult, Fred.
0: We plan to go dancing tomorrow night, like old times.
2: I know, Fred, but they're so insistent.
0: Do you want to go?
2: It'll be so much fun, and you're so busy at the office.
0: Yes, I'm very busy. I guess you'd better not disappoint them. Go along, I'll see you Monday.
2: I've made up sandwiches and stocked the icebox for you. Goodbye, darling.
0: Thanks. Goodbye. Goodbye now. I remembered the sense of foreboding I felt when I fell in love with my wife. Here were the roots, growing, spreading out, stifling our relationship. No longer was it give and take. Now she took everything, gave nothing. Her selfishness seemed endless, too prolonged to be coincidental. Tonight, dear?
2: Oh, Fred, I'm going to the opera.
0: I'll call for you at 8.
2: Too tired, Fred. I've shopped all day.
0: Like old times.
2: I know, dear, but I can't.
0: Can't. No time. Can't. No time. I don't know why I went on loving her. We stayed in the same house, lived separate lives. Her elaborate tastes were draining our funds. She contrived to have all our property, our assets, put in her name. Something warned me there was trouble ahead for the two of us. And as the fifth year of our marriage anniversary approached, I became more and more convinced of it. And then the newspapers began running accounts of strange attacks made on innocent victims late at night. The victims were always badly cut up by a knife. A maniac at large, a dangerous criminal mind at work. My birthday came nearer. I spent a sleepless week just before it, and then, last night, I went back to the office late to keep my mind occupied. It was about 1 a.m. when I returned home. Rebecca!
1: Oh, it's you. I thought you were in bed.
0: No, I had to walk, Rebecca. What are you doing with that knife?
1: Oh, it's only an old one I found with some discarded cutlery.
0: Clasp knife. Buckhorn handle.
1: Why do you look at it so?
0: Huh? Oh, it's nothing. I just don't remember seeing it around the house before.
1: Well, I was cleaning out the attic the other day. I found it then.
0: Oh, yes. Yes, of course. Stupid of me to forget.
1: It's time you were in bed.
0: Yes. Why don't you go along?
1: I'm so sleepy. Don't stay up too late now.
0: Rebecca.
1: Yes?
0: Don't you want me to put away that knife?
1: Oh, no, I'll put it away in the morning. I'm going to bed now. Good night.
0: It's the same. That night at the inn 5 years ago. That clasp knife with a buckhorn handle. First by the fireplace. A storm is blowing up like that night.
3: You're afraid. Afraid.
0: That voice again. Why was I a fool to think the spell was broken? The spell of my birthday lingers with me, catches up with me. Will it overtake me again tonight? Everything tonight is the same as that night at the inn. Everything but...
1: Hello.
0: Rebecca. I thought you were in bed.
1: And I expected to find you asleep.
0: That white robe. It seems familiar, but I don't remember.
1: It's new.
0: Rebecca. The knife.
1: Yes?
0: Where did you get it?
1: I told you once.
0: Come now, you don't expect me to believe that.
1: Believe what you will.
0: Where did you get it?
1: That is none of your business. Since you insist.
0: You refuse then to tell me?
1: Exactly.
0: Then you force me to make a very difficult decision. I must turn you over to the police.
1: Oh, you're not serious.
0: I certainly am. Years ago, I slept at an inn on the west coast of England. A woman tried to murder me in my bed. I've read of many such cases happening within our own city in the past 6 months.
1: So?
0: The woman who attacked me used a clasp knife, like the one you had tonight. You're that woman.
1: You're quite mad.
0: Nevertheless, I'm turning you over to the police.
1: Do you expect an inspector from Scotland Yard to believe such a fairy tale? Imagine your own wife, your very charming wife, trying to kill you.
0: You know it's not a fairy tale.
1: I'll tell the police, of course.
0: You're completely mad.
1: I don't know about that. You thought I knew so little about business and such. The estate, you know, belongs to me now. Your wife. Do you still believe I married you because I loved you?
0: You're a witch.
1: But no one will ever know, will they?
0: What's that in your hand? Rebecca, put down that knife.
1: You old fool, you're afraid just like all the others.
0: You? It was you who attacked all those other innocent people. You're a maniac. Don't come any closer.
1: Stand still. It won't hurt.
0: I warn you.
1: Don't run away.
0: You're going to get hurt, Rebecca. Get back there.
1: There.
0: You fiend, you cut my arm. Drop that knife.
1: No, never.
0: Drop it.
1: Oh, let go. You're breaking my arm.
0: My own wife. A murderess.
1: My arm.
0: Drop that. There. You bit me, you vixen. Here, give me that knife.
1: My dress. You've torn it.
0: Give me that knife.
1: No.
0: Come back. Come back. Drop that knife, Rebecca. Rebecca. I must stop her. I must. Rebecca. Rebecca, come back. Rebecca.
1: Follow me. I warn you.
0: Come down, Rebecca. Come down off that fire escape.
1: I warn you. I have this knife and I'll use it. I'll use it.
0: She went to the roof of the building and I lost her trail. I continued searching throughout the night, all morning. This afternoon I went home and she was not there. I rested. Then tonight I resumed my search. I must find her before 2 o'clock, my birth hour. I must find her, I must. I can't have any peace until I find her and get that knife. The knife. The knife. That's it there.
4: You mean this one?
0: Yes. It's the exact knife I told you about.
4: Oh, I see now why you want it so badly.
0: Then tell me, where did you get it?
4: I don't know.
0: For heaven's sake, man, I must know.
4: Well, it was a woman.
0: Yes?
4: Came in here about 7:30 this evening.
0: With this knife?
4: Yes. At the time, I wondered why she wanted to sell it. She was obviously of good family.
0: Go on, you bought it.
4: Yes.
0: And where did she go? Where did the woman go?
4: Poor thing. The tailor next door told me. A woman answering her description was killed about an hour later. It must have been horrible.
0: Oh.
4: The cab struck her as she crossed the street, walked right into it in the darkness.
0: What was she like?
4: Very beautiful.
0: Yes.
4: Blonde hair. I remember offering to call a cab for her. She was not prepared for the weather.
0: Did she?
4: She wore a white gown, more like a robe than a dress.
0: Oh, was it?
4: Yes, by Jove, it was torn.
0: No.
4: Yes, now I remember. That's another reason I offered my help.
0: No, it couldn't be.
4: But it was, sir. Your dream woman. Your dream woman.
0: Dream woman? No. No.
4: Oh, yes. It was.
0: My wife. It was my wife. My wife. No, dream woman. My wife.

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Bellkeeper, toll the bells!

0: 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We'll be right back in just a moment.
1: 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We got the soundtrack for that. 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

Every week, Squibb brings you Hollywood's finest. The great picture plays, the great actors and actresses. Techniques and skills chosen from the honor roll of those who have won or been nominated for the famous Golden Oscar of the Academy of Motion Picture Arts and Sciences.

And now, E.R. Squibb and Sons, manufacturing chemist to the medical profession since 1858, bring you the distinguished actor Joseph Cotton, starring in Shadow of a Doubt with June Vincent. Mr. Cotton will play the famous role he created on the screen for Shadow of a Doubt, the picture which, as Best Original Story of the Year, was nominated for the 1943 Academy Award.

0: This is the story of a weary traveler who had journeyed far, peered into the dark corners of life, and with the breath of phantoms on his neck, shook off pursuit for a few days and sought refuge in the only light-filled bit of the world he had saved to hide in, the placid home of his next of kin. Here, at least, he can relax, for here he is of the nobility, salt of the earth, the proverbial wealthy and mysterious Uncle Charlie.
1: It wasn't the biggest yacht in the world, but it had a nice little fireplace in the library, and the bar was paneled in bleached mahogany. You pressed the button and...
2: What am I talking about? All that's over. Let's talk about you, my beautiful niece and namesake, Charlie. That's the prettiest dress I ever saw.
3: Well, we like it.
4: Charles, don't you remember?
2: Remember? Remember what?
5: Uncle Charlie, you sent it to me.
2: I did?
5: Don't you remember? Of course, I've grown. I had to sort of fix it.
2: Oh, say, I've been forgetting something all this time. Here. I've been saving these under my chair. For you, Joe, a little present.
3: Oh, you didn't have to think of me, Charles. Oh. Presents are all right for the children. Ooh, look at this beautiful wristwatch. Fellas at the bank will think I'm quite a sport, huh?
4: Oh, Charles. Charles, how beautiful.
2: Silver foxes for you, Emmy.
4: Oh, I've wanted one all my life. Oh, Charles, you are the kindest brother in the world.
2: Oh, nonsense, Emmy. I can afford it. I get more pleasure out of giving than receiving. Now, these, Emmy. These miniatures of our mother and father.
4: Charles, did you have these all along?
2: All along. Oh. All these years I've been away, safe in a deposit box, stored away safe, no matter where I was.
5: Grandpa and Grandma?
2: Yes.
3: 1888, 58 years ago.
5: My, she was pretty and he is sweet.
2: Everyone was pretty and sweet then, Charlie. The whole world, a wonderful world. Not like the world today. It was great to be young then.
5: But we're happy now, Uncle Charlie. Look at us. For once, we're all happy at the same time.
2: And now, for your little present, Charlie.
5: No, I don't want anything. Right now, I have enough. Before you came, I didn't think I had anything, but now I don't want another thing.
4: No, what could be the matter with her?
3: Oh, she's all right, just excited.
2: I'll go into the kitchen with her. She'll like this when she sees
6: nothing.
5: Why did you follow me? I meant it. Please don't give me anything, Uncle Charlie.
2: Nothing?
5: I can't explain. You came here and Mother's happy, and I'm glad she named me after you and that she thinks we're both alike. I think we are, too. I know it. It would spoil things if you gave me anything.
2: You're a strange girl, Charlie. Why would it spoil things?
5: Because we're not just an uncle and a niece. There's something else. I know you. I know that you don't tell people a lot of things. I don't either. I have a feeling that inside you somewhere there's something nobody knows.
2: Something nobody knows?
5: Something secret and wonderful and... Well, I'll find out.
2: Well, it's not good to find out too much, Charlie.
5: But we're kind of like twins, don't you see? We have to know.
2: Give me a hand. No, the other finger. Now.
5: Thank you.
2: But you haven't even looked at the ring.
5: I don't have to look at it. No matter what you gave me, it'd be the same.
2: Yeah, now let me show it to you. It's a good emerald. A really good one. And good emeralds are the most beautiful things in the world.
5: Well, you've had something engraved on it.
2: I haven't, but I will if you'd like me to.
5: But you have, Uncle Charlie. You have it. It's very faint. It's way down under the stone. T.S. from B.M. Well, that must be someone's initial.
2: The jeweler rooked me. The jeweler rooked me.
5: Oh, it doesn't matter, really. It doesn't?
2: He rooked me this second hand. He rooked me. The whole world is crooked. The whole rotten
5: world. But I like it this way. Someone else was probably happy with
2: it. Oh, rotten.
5: It's not rotten. Not where you and I are. And Mother and the rest of
2: us. Here. Give it back to me. I'll have that taken off.
5: No, it's perfect the way it is. Now, you bring the coffee and we'll surprise them with perfect service.

0: Well, Charles, you just sit here and relax.
1: Oh, thank you, Emmy. It's wonderful to be comfortable again.
0: There's the evening paper. Yeah. Make yourself comfy. Joe had gone to bed.
1: Didn't he read it?
0: No, he was too tired from all the excitement of you and the presents and everything.
1: Oh.
0: None of us have even had a chance to even peek at the news. Lordy, I'm tuckered up, too.
1: You go on to bed, Emmy. I just want to sit here and smoke and read and soak up the feeling of home.
0: Oh, wonderful seeing you here. Relaxed. Home with your own. Well, good night, Charles.
1: Good night, Emmy.
2: Uncle Charlie.
1: Oh, hello.
2: What's the matter?
1: Nothing. I just saw something in the paper that interested me, so I tore it out.
2: Oh. Well, I brought you a pitcher of cold water. Mom said you wanted it.
1: Oh, thank you, Charlie. You're very thoughtful. Sweet dreams.
2: Uncle Charlie.
1: Oh.
2: I know something. I know a secret that you don't think I know.
1: What secret?
2: I know that there was something in that evening paper about you.
1: About me? In the evening paper?
2: About you. Please show it to me. I won't tell us.
1: Oh, Charlie, you have me. But it wasn't about me. It was about some people I used to know.
2: Well, let me see. There, now I've got the clipping and I'll prove it.
1: Give me that. It's none of your business.
2: Uncle Charlie, you're hurting me. Your hand.
1: Oh, Charlie. I didn't mean to. I must have grabbed you harder than I thought. I was just fooling about it. It was just some gossip, not too pretty, about someone I met up with once. Nothing for you to read. You forget it.
2: I am sorry, Uncle Charlie. I was only trying to tease you.
1: I know. I know.
2: Good night, Uncle Charlie.
1: Good night. Good night. And pleasant dreams.

0: Good morning, Emmy. I can't face the world without some hot coffee.
1: Well, I don't mind coddling you your first morning. While you've been sleeping, the whole town's talking about you.
2: About me?
1: About you. The telephone's never stopped. Everybody wants to meet my Faber's brother.
2: Where's young Charlie?
1: Oh, she's buzzing around the house as though she'd lost her mind. You see, you're not the only celebrity in town. The whole Newton family's going to be in the limelight.
2: What are you all up to?
1: Well, a young man came here this morning. Said his name was Graham. He wants to interview everybody in the house.
2: Interview everybody?
1: Yes, it's kind of poll. It's called the National Public Survey.
2: How did he happen to pick this family?
1: He wanted a typical American family.
2: When do I happen to come here?
1: That's what I asked him.
2: What'd he say?
1: Oh, he said they looked around all over and finally decided on us.
2: Well, if he's going to ask a lot of questions, he can leave me out of it.
1: Why, you have more to tell than any of us. He's going to take our pictures, too.
2: Pictures?
1: Yes. You see, there were really two young men. One takes the pictures.
2: Oh, there were two of them.
1: Yes. Very, very nice young man. One of them is really very handsome. Well, Charles, it certainly looks like the Newtons are going to be real famous.

0: Emmy, where's young Charlie?
1: Oh, she went off someplace, Charles. I think she's having a sandwich down the corner with one of the young men who was here today taking pictures. Mercy, they were particular. I bet I had to break 2 dozen eggs in mixing that cake so they could get just the right picture.
0: Why did she go with that young man?
1: Well, to tell the truth, Charles, I think she's peeved at you.
0: Oh, really? Why?
1: Well, she said that when they were taking pictures of the upstairs today, one of them happened to take your picture as you came up the stairs, and you made him give you the film.
0: So I did. Invasion of privacy, my dear. I won't tolerate such goings-on. How do we know what those young men would do with those pictures?
1: Mercy me, Charles. I'm sure I don't know. You're so much smarter than we are. If you say they can't take pictures, well, they just can't, that's
0: all. I don't like young Charlie talking to those men. There's something about them I don't quite like. I'll have to have a talk with her when she gets back. Tell her I want to see her, Emmy. I want to see her the minute she comes in.
2: I know now, Jack Graham, what you really are. You're a detective. There's something the matter, and you're a detective.
3: Charlie, listen.
2: I don't want to listen. You pretended to be making a survey. You fooled us all.
3: You've got to listen. You've got to trust me.
2: Why should I when you lied to me?
3: I had to. You just got to believe. We came here to find a man. I hadn't counted on your mother and your family.
2: Find a man? What man?
3: There's a man loose in this country. We're after him. We don't know much about him. We don't even know what he looks like. Charlie, think. How much do you know about your uncle?
2: Well, he's my uncle. He's my mother's brother. What has he done?
3: I can't tell you what he's done. We're after one man. Your uncle may be that man. We've followed him. We think he is. But in the East, there's another man who's being hunted, too. Hunted through Massachusetts and into Maine. He may be the man.
2: Uncle Charles hasn't done anything. He knows it would kill my mother if he'd done anything. Oh, why don't you arrest that man in Maine? Why don't you go away and leave us alone?
3: Oh, Charlie, when we were eating tonight, talking about your folks and mine, what we'd done and how we felt, we were like two ordinary people, weren't we? You liked me, I know you did. And I liked you.
2: That doesn't matter now.
3: It does matter. But if it is your uncle, Charlie, I'm going to catch up with him. And you've got to keep your mouth shut. Because you're an honest girl and you know you'll help me.
2: I wouldn't help you, I...
3: Please, please, Charlie. If your Uncle Charlie's the man we want, we'll get him out of town quietly. We won't arrest him here. You see, I like you, Charlie.
2: All right, I won't say anything, but I'm going to prove you're wrong. I'm going to prove it right now.
3: Charlie,

0: Say now, Charlie Newton. Hold on there, young lady. Wait for the light.
1: I'm sorry, officer. I'm trying to get to the library before 9 o'clock.
0: All right, now. Mind your step and go ahead.

0: really, Charlie, you know as well as I do that this library closes at 9.
1: I'm terribly sorry, Miss Cochran, but there's something in a newspaper I've got to see.
0: Yeah, since you're in. You have just 2 minutes.
1: Oh, please make it be here. Make it be as Uncle Charlie says about something else. Oh, Boston, February 8th. Search for the Merry Widow murderer continues. No photograph of the suspected man has ever been obtained. His victims have uniformly been widows of large means, living in resort hotels, and this fact has led to his being called the Merry Widow murderer. His last victim was Mrs. Byron Mansfield, the former Thelma Scott. The ring. T.S. from B.M.
0: Time to go, Charlie. Now, please, I'm tired after a hard day on my feet.
1: All right, then. Thank you. No. Not my Uncle Charlie. Not.
2: I've been waiting for you, Charlie. Waiting and waiting and waiting. Come, child.
1: No.
2: Come and take me by the hand. Soft and dark. And the moon is set. And honest people turn down their lamps and make ready for the night.

A note of mystery is fine in a drama, but when it comes to choosing a debtoress, well, then you want to know what to expect. That's why so many people choose Squibb dental cream. They know you can taste, feel, and see the refreshing difference. And there's no mystery why. 223 scientific tests behind every tube ensure those distinctive qualities that make Squibb dental cream such a pleasure to use. Testing guarantees its mint-frosted tingle, refreshing as the crisp, sparkling sunlight of an autumn day, invigorating as the tang of wood smoke in the air. 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

crushing difference. In just a moment, you will hear part two of Shadow of a Doubt. But first, we wish to thank Universal International Pictures for making this story available. They are also the producers of Ernest Hemingway's The Killer.

0: Oh, you think you found me out, you and your young friend Graham.
1: I don't know. I'm not going to tell him what I know. He may find out, but I won't tell him.
0: He won't find out.
1: I'm only asking you one thing. Just go away and leave us alone.
0: No. Charlie, will you help me?
1: Help you?
0: Charlie, the same blood flows through our veins. A week ago, I was at the end of my rope. I'm so tired, Charlie. There's an end to the amount of running a man can do. And this is my last chance. Give it to me. There's another man in the East. They suspect him, too, if they catch him. Give me this one last chance, Charlie.
1: Take your chance and go.
0: No, I'll go. I'll go, Charlie. If you'll just give me a couple of days, help me, Charlie. I'm your uncle. Think of your mother. It would kill your mother.
1: Yes, it would kill my mother. It would kill you, too, wouldn't it, Uncle Charlie? Now, go on. Get away from here. You can have your few days.
0: You realize what it means if they get me. The electric chair. I count on you. Don't forget you said it yourself. We are not any ordinary uncle and niece. No matter what I've done, we are twins. Go in now. And sleep. Sleep and pleasant dreams, beautiful Charlie.
2: Charlie, let's go in the garage. I've got to talk to you.
1: Yes, Jack.
2: I don't know how it happened, but it did. They tracked down the other man. In trying to run away at the airport in Boston, he backed into the propeller of a plane that was warming up. Well, the heat's off your uncle.
1: No, you have to go away, but I hadn't thought about it. I'll be alone again.
2: I'll be back, Charlie, as soon as I can make it. You're not frightened, are you, Charlie?
1: No.
2: I love you.
1: Do you, Jack?
2: That's why I'm coming back.
1: I'll be here, waiting.
0: Well, what if you two have been locking yourselves in the garage for when I was young, we sat in the parlor?
2: Well, I was saying goodbye to Charlie.
0: In the garage?
2: In the garage. The door got stuck. Now I'll have to say goodbye to you.
0: Well, say goodbye to me on the lawn. No use taking chances on a garage door again. Finished here?
2: All finished. But I'll be back. You'll be seeing me around.
0: Oh?
2: Not on business.
0: Oh, I see. Well, Charlie's a fine girl. She's the thing I love most in the world. Have a good trip, Mr. Graham, and don't take any more pictures without permission. Rights of man, you know, freedom.
2: We'll have a talk about freedom someday, Mr. Oakley. I'd better say goodbye to your mother, Charlie. You coming, sir?
0: No, I'd better see if I can fix that garage door.

0: Well, folks, before we go to the women's club this evening, I'm going to tell you what I intend to say. I've been doing a lot of thinking, and I've come to a lot of conclusions. There's another thing I'd like to do, and I'm going to ask you, to Emmett, to help me. I'd like to do something for the town here. Something for the children's hospital.
1: Oh, Charles.
0: Something in memory of our father and mother. Something fine and good.
2: By George. That's wonderful of you, Charles.
1: No, Charles, I know how you feel about children who've been hurt, because you were so terribly hurt yourself once. It's a miracle you're all right now. You might have been crippled for life. I know how you feel about children.
2: Well, sir, this is the finest thing I ever heard of. Wait till you hear about this tonight.
3: We'd better be going.
1: Mercy, where are we all going to sit?
3: Mother, Uncle Charles can sit in the back with Papa, and Roger and Anne will fit in perfectly well beside them.
0: Oh, nonsense. I'm getting a cab. You all go in the cab, and Charlie and I will go in the other car alone.
3: No, you go in the taxi, Uncle Charles.
0: No, I know what I'm doing now. There's the cab waiting. You go get the car in the garage, Charlie. I'll wait for you.
3: Mother.

0: Mother, please ride with me. Papa can take the children, please.
1: Well, get the car. We'll figure it out when we get out in the street.
0: All right.
2: Well, guess we might as well sit down and wait till Charlie drives around. The more I see that girl, the more I seem to love her.
1: I wonder what's keeping Charlie.
3: Yeah, she's been gone 15 minutes.
2: What in the world could have happened?
3: What is it?
4: You better all come quick. I heard someone screaming and pounding on your garage door. There's fumes coming out. I think it's Charlie. Okay.
5: Keep back, everybody. Keep back, Joe. Here, I'll put her on the grass. Now get that flask of whiskey out of my room, Joe. Run. Charlie, dear Charlie.
0: Barely speak.
5: Charlie, speak to me.
0: Get away, Uncle Charlie. Get away.
2: She wants you, Emmy.
0: I'm here, my darling. Mother is here. I'm all right. Just let me out.
2: There you are, Charlie. You've had a wonderful escape, dear. Someone must have left the engine running, or did you start the car yourself?
0: The ignition key was gone, and the engine was running. And the garage doors were jammed.
2: Well, now, that sounds impossible, but it must be the carbon monoxide fumes clouding her brain.
0: Well, I'll be all right. I just want to be alone. You all go ahead to the meeting.
1: I should say
0: I not. Want you to. I'll stay in the porch, and then I'll get the things ready for the party when you get back.
2: I don't feel much like making a speech when I think what might have happened to you.
4: Do you think I have good ears? My goodness, she might have died.
2: Yes, she might have died.
0: Go ahead, I'll be all right. I insist on it now. Go on, go right now.
2: Well, guess we'd better humor the patient. Come on, folks, the taxi is waiting, and I'm sure dear Charlie will be good as new when we get back.
6: All right, let's go.
0: Hello, long distance. I want to speak to Mr. Jack Graham, Hotel California in Fresno. Oh, hurry, operator, please. It's urgent, so urgent.
7: Just a minute, folks. I'd like to propose a toast to our distinguished visitor, who made the finest speech tonight ever heard in these parts. To Uncle Charlie.
8: Thank you. Now, I give you a toast to this beautiful village and its beautiful people. This haven, this place I would rather call home than any place in the world. The place I intend to...
1: Charlie, my child, you're white as a ghost.
0: I'm all right, Mother. I'm sorry, Uncle Charlie. You were saying that you'd rather live here than any other place in the world. And yet you must leave. You must leave tomorrow. Forever.
2: Charlie, you let the cat out of the bag. I was saving the bad news until last. I didn't want to spoil your fun, Emmy, dear, but I got a letter today. I have to leave on the early morning train for San Francisco.
1: Oh, no, Charlie.
2: But,
1: no.
2: I'm going to miss you, Emmy. I'm going to miss you all.

0: The train is going to start, and I'll have to get off, Uncle Charlie. But I wanted to tell you. Jack Graham is on this train, waiting for it to reach the next town, and then he's arrested.
1: My dear girl.
0: Wait. You know what I know about you, don't you, Uncle Charlie? You're a murderer, Uncle Charlie, and you tried to murder me.
1: Wait, Charlie.
0: Let go of me.
1: You did a fine thing for your mother. You were right not to let her know. After all, she's not very strong.
0: This train is really going. I don't think I can...
1: Yes, it's really going. And now I'll open this vestibule door. Wait. Just a little faster.
0: You're mad. You're a madman.
1: Just a little faster. A little faster. I want to be sure this time, my dear.
0: Let me go.
1: Sure. Now, there's another train coming the other way. You are still alive. You'll hit the tracks. Well, so long, Charlie. My twin.
0: No, you can't. Don't!

0: Jackie.
1: Yes, darling.
0: He tried to push me.
1: Yes.
0: And then you called him. And he fell under that other train. Jack. My Uncle Charlie. He's gone.

Sometimes it may be difficult to tell whether or not a man is what he seems to be. But there is no mistaking the finer character of all who put unselfish service to others above their own personal interests. There is the young woman, perhaps a member of your own family, who steps forward to help fill today's most urgent need for student nurses. There is the young doctor who takes no leave between his war duties and his return to civilian practice. Exhaustive research behind every squib product assures its uniformity, purity, and efficacy. 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Why it pays to insist on squib quality when you're buying health essentials for your use at home. 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Next Wednesday, another great picture. The House of Squib will present Academy Awards starring Irene Dunne in The White Cliffs of Dover. Today's performance of Shadow of a Doubt was written for radio by Frank Wilson, with an original musical score composed and conducted by Leith Stevens. Our producer-director is Dee Engelbach. Joseph Cotton is soon to be seen in a David O. Selznick Technicolor production, Duel in the Sun. June Vincent may currently be seen in the Universal International production, Black Angel. This is Hugh Brundage bidding you good night until next Wednesday at the same time, when you're invited to listen again to Academy Award, presented by the House of Squibb, a name you can trust. This is CBS, the Columbia Broadcasting System.

0: And now let us join old Nancy, Witch of Salem, and Satan, her big black cat.
1: Hannah and 6 year old I be today. Yes, sir, Hannah and 6 year old. And this is certainly a nice evening for my birthday, Satan. Yeah. Here in Salem hits blackest pitch, the kind of night the graveyards yawn and the dead gets up and walks. Yeah. You said it, Satan. It puts us in a pleasant frame of mind to spin another of our little bedtime stories to cheer folks up and make them happy. Douse out them lights. We want all the darkness we can get for this yarn. Now draw up to the fire and gaze into embers. Gaze into them deep, and soon you'll find yourselves in a hospital, in the operating room, while they cut folks up. And there begins our yarn about the gypsy's hand. The gypsy's hand.
2: We're bringing the patient up, Dr. Shields.
3: Thank you, Miss Murray. Anesthesia needle all set, Dr. Galt?
0: All set.
3: Administer your ether the moment we have Eugenio on the table. The nurses, be prepared to hold this patient rigidly until he loses consciousness. He's going to fight you with every ounce of strength he has.
2: He's like a madman, Doctor. It's taking 4 orderlies to bring him up here now.
3: He is a madman. I don't wonder, poor devil.
0: It's pretty tough, all right. He's one of the greatest pianists the world has ever known.
3: Michael Gugino? I should say he is. I've heard him play.
2: And to lose one of his hands.
3: There's no other way. If Gugino's left hand isn't amputated now, by tomorrow the purulent infection will have progressed beyond our power to arrest.
2: I heard him raving after you told him that.
3: He refused to permit the operation. But fortunately for his life, his present state of mind makes him legally irresponsible, so he can proceed on the authority of his foster father.
0: Myers, you mean?
3: Yes. He adopted Gugino when he was a boy and gave him his musical education. Poor chap has a mother living somewhere, but no one knows where to get a hold of her.
0: Probably with some gypsy tribe.
3: I suppose so.
2: Michael Gugino's a gypsy?
3: Yes, full-blooded. Myers had him playing an old broken-down piano in one of their camps when he was only 12 years old. He's 25 now and playing ever since. 13 years of slavery he's gone through. Slavery, God. But that's what a musician undergoes in order to become a great artist. And now...
4: No, I won't let you.
2: Here they come.
4: I won't let you.
3: Open those doors, Miss Murray. Ready, everyone.
4: No. Don't take me in that room, I tell you. I won't let them cut off my hand. I won't.
0: Listen.
4: No.
0: God, I don't blame him. A great musician, and to lose his hand...
3: It's that of his life.
2: Oh, here they are.
4: No, I won't go in there, I tell you. I won't. I know what they mean to do, but I won't let you.
3: Quick, over here.
4: Stop. The law says you cannot operate without my consent. I am in my right mind. I forbid you to cut off my hand. This is all a plot. A plot to maim me because you're jealous. The whole world is jealous of me.
3: Lift him now.
4: Ah, let me go. Oh, my life, my soul is in my hands. I'll die if you cut one off. I'd rather die.
3: On the table, quick.
4: No, I won't let you put me there. Oh, my God, don't let them. Oh, dear mother. It means I'll never be able to play again, that I'll have no fingers to bring forth music from the keys.
3: Hold him tight.
4: Ah! Those little knives! That's what you plan to maim me with.
3: Quick, doctor, the anesthetic.
4: Oh, no. Don't put that thing over my face. Oh, God. Oh, mother.
0: Help me, nurse.
4: No. Please. My hands are my life.
3: Hold on to it, nurse.
4: I'll die cursing you with the curse of my people. The curse of the gypsies. The curse of Ram.
0: We have it over his face.
3: Don't let him struggle loose.
4: Oh, God. Oh, mother, the curse of the gypsies, the curse of Rob.
0: Ether's taking hold. Just a moment now, Dr. Shields.
3: Oh, poor devil. The knife, Miss Alden. Stand by.
5: Curse of

0: And when I came to, Mother, when again I knew what was going on around me, they came with leering faces to say the operation was a success. A success! With my left hand ending in this useless stump. Then, when they let me go, after their work was complete, I came back to our tribe, to you, for vengeance. For vengeance on them. And to die.
1: Shandeki Shavo, me come dastu.
0: Don't speak to me in Romani. I've been away too long from you. I do not understand.
1: I speak in English. You are my child. I love you.
0: Yes, you love me. And that is why I'm here again. Here in your tent after all these years away. You love me. You are the only one who will understand. Everybody else hates me. Everybody else plots against me. They even say that I am mad. Mad! But I know the reason. It is because I am a great artist. Because they are jealous of the despised gypsy, who is the greatest musician in all the world. Once.
1: Darky Rakovo.
0: Once. Look what they have done to me, Mother. Look at my wrist, where was once five fingers that were half my life. Gone. Because I scratched myself upon the nail. Just a tiny scratch that only hurt a little bit. It would have healed itself in time. But it gave them an excuse to steal my hand. They took it away so I could never play again.
1: I steal and rest.
0: Yeah, but you will help me pay them back. You are wise, Mother. The wisest woman in all our tribe. You know secrets of the living and the dead. I have come to bid you use those secrets.
1: Lie still. You are sick, Shavo.
0: No, I am not sick. I am dying. Before I go, you must swear to lay the curse I wish upon them.
1: You have no die. The secrets that I know, I use to cure you.
0: No. My life was in my two hands. I have now but one. When I am only half alive, I can only wish for death. I will die within a week. Then you must swear to use your magic as I tell you. You must help me in my hate. I am your son. You must do the thing I ask.
1: I do the thing you ask.
0: I trust no one. You must swear, swear. Swear it by everything the Siganis fear. By God, the devil, by thunder and by fire.
1: Kama Karava, I swear to devil, the bang, the Koriban, Sayon.
0: Ha! And dead, you will give me power to strike. That doctor, Shields is his name. He was the fiend who used the knife. He was the fool who says I'm mad. He shall be the first. He has stolen half my life. The other half shall steal the whole of his.
1: What do you want I do?
0: I wish that when I die, you deliver him my soul. My soul, which will live on to hate and kill. My soul, which will live on to hate and kill.

0: your master. I'll let him in. Hello, Mr. Dr. Shields.
1: Hello, Mrs. Dr. Shields. I'm back the same day I went away, you see.
0: Oh, you better tell that to Pepper. He seems to think you've been away for years.
1: That's enough of that, Father. Let me get to that stable so I can drop these bundles.
0: Oh. Have you been buying out the village store?
1: Oh, there's only the groceries you told me to bring and the mail. When we're vacationing here in the woods, and I drive up to town only once a week, I always come back laden like a pack horse.
0: Well, you shouldn't complain. This funny little bungalow in the wilderness is the only sure refuge from work and trouble you've found since we've been married.
1: Despite the fact you came here with me.
0: Oh, you... Oh, dear. There's a newspaper among this mail you brought.
1: Yeah, someone sent it me from town, I guess.
0: I wonder who. All our friends know we don't want to be reminded there's such a place as New York when we're up here.
1: Well, shall I open it?
0: Good.
1: There's a little package I picked up at the post office. Had it jammed in my pocket. I put in the rest of these things.
0: Say, Norman.
1: What's the matter?
0: Well, here's what they sent you this newspaper for. This marked column on the front page.
1: About what?
0: Look. Michael Gugino.
1: Good Lord. He's dead.
0: And you said when he left the hospital last month...
1: He was as well as you and I are. Aside from his mind. Cause of death given here is physical depletion. Thought about by brooding over the loss of his hand. Poor, poor devil. I hoped he'd get over it.
0: It says he died in an old wagon in a gypsy camp. Oh, I felt so sorry for him after all you told me. Even though he hated you so much for performing the amputation.
1: Well, someone had to do it. Poor, poor devil. First his mind went, then his hand, and now his life. You know, I think I felt sorriest for him when he cursed me.
0: Cursed you?
1: Just before he went under the ether. He prayed for a gypsy curse to be laid on me. The curse of rum, whatever that is.
0: You never told me about that.
1: Why should I? It's too silly.
0: Oh, yes, of course, only they say the gypsies have always possessed supernatural powers.
1: Good Lord, you're not getting superstitious at your age. Forget it, honey. The poor chap's dead now, and no matter how much he hated me for doing my job, he's harmless now forevermore.
0: Oh, Pepper!
1: What's the matter with him?
0: Pepper! Stop that. You give me the creeps.
1: What's come over him so suddenly?
0: Norman. He gazes at that little package each time before he lifts his head and howls.
1: That's the package I brought from the post office.
0: Who's it from?
1: I don't know. Didn't look. Good God.
0: No.
1: The return address reads Michael Gugino.
0: I'm a dead man.
1: That newspaper telling of his death was 4 days old. The postmark on this package is dated yesterday.
0: What's in that package?
1: I'll soon see. There's a wooden box inside the wrapping.
0: Norman, look at Pepper there. Every bristle on his back is standing out in fear.
1: He does act strangely.
0: Wait, it's that fox he's afraid of.
1: I'll soon see why. Here, let me lift this lid. God!
0: A hand is in that box!
1: A human hand, severed at the wrist. It's Gugino's hand. I know those fingers anywhere.
0: Oh, take it away out of my sight!
1: Who could have sent me this under his name?
0: Oh, take it away!
1: Wait, the hand I amputated was destroyed, and it was the left. This is the right.
0: Oh, Norman! Its dead fingers are moving.
1: It's climbing from the box.
0: It's sprung upon your breast.
1: It's fastened on my clothes.
0: Oh, it's making for your throat. It means to kill.
1: Don't

That's just the beginning of this flirty little yarn, Satan. 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

0: And now let us join old Nancy and Satan, her wise black cat.
1: Hunter and 22 year I be today. Yes, sir, hunter and 22 year. Satan. If these folks will just douse out them lights, we'll spin the finish of that pretty little yarn we begun last time they was here. Now we already told ya how a famous gypsy piano player named Gagina got blood poison in one of his hands, and how a doctor amputated it to save his life. But this Gagina fella was a little crazy in the head and thought the doctor had performed the operation just for meanness. So he made his old gypsy mother lay a curse upon him. Then Gagino died. Them gypsy people knows great magic. 4 days after the piano player's death, the doctor, who was spending a pleasant vacation in the woods with his wife, got a package in the mails. And when he opened that package, he saw a human hand that had been cut off at the wrist. 5 dead fingers that suddenly moved and jumped up toward his throat. Draw up to the fire and gaze into the embers. Gaze into them deep and hear the finish of our yarn about the gypsy's hand. The gypsy's hand.

0: I can still feel the cold, dead flesh of it as I struck it from your shoulder when it was clutching for your throat.
1: Here, you've got to pull yourself together. It's gone now, and neither one of us were harmed.
0: Oh, thank God I had the courage to strike it from you. I can still hear the thud it made as it fell upon the floor. I can still see it run away across the carpet there, like a misshapen five-legged rat. Four fingers and a thumb dragging a severed wrist.
1: Oh, we must have imagined it all. It's too fantastic to be real. Too utterly horrible.
0: But there's the box it came in. There's the paper wrapping bearing a dead man's name as a return address.
1: Rhea, it means madness for us both if we don't buck up and figure this thing out. Rhea, darling.
0: What is there to figure out except where is it gone? Where is it now?
1: I don't know. We searched this bungalow theater. Every room. It isn't here.
0: But it only needs such a tiny place to hide. It's just a hand. It may be in this room now, waiting to spring upon you when your back is turned.
1: I don't think so. Pepper would sense its presence even if we didn't see it.
0: Oh, look at him crouching there and trembling. Oh, you poor puppy. You're more terrified than we are. Norman, could we have imagined it all? Could even this dog be a victim of some mad delusion?
1: I'm trying to think. Think sanely now it's over. My reason tells me it's impossible. That the dead are dead, and that a severed human hand cannot have life.
0: You told me Gagina said his soul was in his hands. And he was a gypsy, Norman, of a race that's strange to all the rest of humankind. Every other people in the world is tabulated, indexed, fixed by science to some definite root and branch. But the gypsies are just wanderers. They've been feared and hated in every land on earth. There must be a reason. It must be because they know secrets to which the rest of us are blind. Awful, terrible secrets, such as the thing we thought we saw.
1: There's only one thing to do. Illusion or not, we've got to leave this house.
0: Oh, yes, we couldn't stay here tonight in the dark. The night is coming now. We'll drive into the village, back to New York, any place away from here.
1: Yes, come on. Come, Pepper.
0: Oh, careful, Norman. The thing may be hiding in the grass along the path. If it was really real.
1: It wasn't. As we came outside here, before these trees, that sunset, I'm sure it wasn't. Everything in nature is too natural. We've simply been the victims of a sensory delusion.
0: Oh, yes, of course. A crazy, mad delusion. No.
1: What?
0: Look at the car. Our tires.
1: Flat, every one.
0: Why, this one's been slashed with a knife.
1: So is this. And the same on this side.
0: They've been cut underneath, near the ground, where a bodiless, armless hand could reach them.
1: Don't start that again. I won't believe we ever saw that thing. I won't believe that hand exists.
0: Listen.
1: Oh. Ours. Inside the house.
0: And only one hand is on the keys. One hand.
1: God, that ghastly air is playing.
0: It's Gounod's. The funeral march of a marionette.
1: It won't pull the strings to send me dancing to my coffin.
0: Oh, Norman, come back here.
1: If that thing's in there, I'm going to finish
0: it. Oh, don't go in that house. Norman, wait for me. Norman. Oh, the music stopped. Oh, the music stopped. Oh, the music stopped.
1: Living or dead, real or imagined, the thing is harmless. I'm going to find it and trample it a bit. It's harmless, I tell you. Harmless.
0: What's that?
1: Pepper.
0: He's outside. He didn't follow us.
1: Something's the matter with him. Come on.
0: Pepper. Pepper.
1: Quick.
0: Pepper.
1: I can't hear him any longer.
0: There he is. Pepper.
1: But he's stretched out on the ground.
0: Pepper, get up. Oh! Look at his eyes. All wide. Staring.
1: And his tongue. Rhea, he's been strangled. He's dead.
0: And there's what's killed him. Look, going through that ground.
1: The hand.
0: Like a misshapen white five-legged rat.
1: Get into that car. We'll drive it on the rim.
0: Oh, you're taking me away from here before I go mad.
1: Get in.
0: Stop the motor. Get us away.
1: Rhea, the key's been stolen.
0: You can't stop.
1: No.
0: But Norman, the piano again.
1: Played by a single hand.
0: And playing. The funeral march of a marionette. The funeral march of a marionette!
1: Oh, my God, we'll both...

0: But still playing that ghastly dirge. Well, maybe we should have tried to walk to the village when we found the car wouldn't take us, but I couldn't. Norman, I'd have imagined that awful hand was lurking underfoot in every clump of grass, waiting overhead in every tree to pounce upon you with the same strangling grip that killed poor Papa.
1: You were wise to come back here to the house and shut us in this room behind locked doors and windows.
0: Yes, he can't get to us this way. We have lamps here. Outside it's dark. I couldn't stand the dark.
1: Rhea!
2: Oh, I won't be hysterical anymore. Only we're so close to it here. It's in the next room. And those piano keys.
1: But we can't see it. That's the awful part about it, seeing it. And while it plays, we know where it is. But it isn't tempting to come in here.
0: I can't get in here. You've sworn to me you can't.
1: Oh, no, it's a flesh and bone. Nothing of its size can get into this room.
0: Oh, if it would only stop playing that ghastly melody over and over and over.
1: If it doesn't stop, my brain's going to snap.
0: That's what it wants, to drive us mad, slowly, with fear and horror. Oh, how the intelligence directing us must hate us.
1: Well, I felt pity for him. Did he know when he cursed us and laughed at his crazy threats? Yes, I laughed.
0: Norman! The music has stopped.
1: Eh?
0: It stopped. Listen. The thing. I hear it. Pulling itself across the carpet out there.
1: It's coming. Through this door.
0: It's just outside. Moving along the sill. Trying to creep under.
1: But it can't. There isn't room.
0: Quiet. Listen. It's going away again.
1: Yes. Down the hall. It's tired of waiting. It's coming for me.
0: Oh, it mustn't get in.
1: It can't get in.
0: But if there's some way we've overlooked, it's coming to kill now. Its fingers around our throats. What are we going to do?
1: I don't know. What is there to do with a dead hand that's alive? How can you find a thing you cannot understand? But it can't get through those windows of the door, and there's no other way.
0: Listen.
1: What?
0: That scratching sound.
1: It's from above.
0: Over there. Norman, the fireplace. It's coming down the chimney.
1: God, I never thought.
0: It's coming closer. It's almost down here. Norman! Norman!
1: No, it's not. Quiet, Rhea. Listen.
0: It's going back up again.
1: Oh, if I can only block up that chimney before it comes back. With these blankets, I can stuff them up the flue. Let me travel out that fire so I can work.
0: No! Keep away from that fire.
1: Rhea, every moment is precious.
0: Keep away from that fire.
1: What are you doing? Stop adding fuel. This is our only chance.
0: Keep away. Keep away from that fire.
1: Ah, it's outside at the windows. Ah! Cutting the vines, trying to get in.
0: Oh, no, we must let it in.
1: You're mad.
0: No, it's got to be destroyed.
1: But there's no way. Rhea, what are you doing with that stool? Good God, you've smashed the glass. The thing's coming through the window.
0: Keep away from it. Don't let it touch you. Look out for that chair.
1: Help, I'm falling.
0: Oh, it's coming towards you. It can reach you where you fall. Ah!
1: Oh, it's got me. It's cold, dead fingers out of my throat.
0: Pull it away. I'll help. Use every ounce of strength you have. Help me. Pull it away. We've got it. Now throw it in the fire.
1: There.
0: Oh, you've missed. It's coming after you again.
1: Quick, out the door, run. Don't stop. Why are you picking up that lamp?
0: To throw.
1: Rhea.
0: The thing must be destroyed. It couldn't come down that chimney. Fire is the only way to end it.
1: You've thrown the lamp. Blazing with oil. Oil is everywhere. In a moment, that whole house will be a furnace.
0: And in the center, that frightful hand. Look. The flames have caught it. They're destroying it as witches found their death. As they say, evil things can only be destroyed by fire.
1: Come away. Come away while we still have time.
0: Yes, and free of the gypsy curse.
1: Yes, thank God. Free of the gypsy hand.

Now they knows how to get rid of a living dead man's hand, Satan. Yes, sir. Fire's a mighty handy thing to have round if you wants to destroy black magic. Well, Satan and me's got business to tend to now. Important business, Satan. Near midnight, Satan.

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14: 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Have you heard the strange tales of the Whistler?

0: I'm the Whistler.
1: I've come to the end of my rope. I've tried my best for 20 years to please Agatha. I gave up my painting and tried business after business and failed in every venture. Now I can't go on any longer. I'm through.
2: Another Sunday night, and again CBS presents The Whistler.
0: I, the Whistler, know many things, for I walk by night. I know many strange tales, many secrets hidden in the hearts of men and women who have stepped into the shadows. And so I tell you tonight the amazing story of the alibi. Poor Henry Farrington paces the library floor. Through his mind run the events of the past 20 years, from the day when he married the wealthy young widow Agatha Durant. Henry hadn't a dollar of his own then, nothing but charm. He still hasn't a dollar of his own, and now very little charm. Henry was a struggling artist, but Agatha was a businesswoman and was determined to make Henry a businessman. And Henry had tried hard. Agatha backed him in venture after venture, bossing him, completely dominating his every moment. But Henry experienced nothing but failure, and gradually Agatha's love turned to disgust. And now, 20 years later, his artistic talent long since vanished, he realizes what a wreck Agatha has made of him.
3: What are you doing in here, Henry?
1: Morning, Agatha.
3: I said, what are you doing?
1: Why, I'm just thinking.
3: That's what I thought. What are you doing with the lights on in the daytime?
1: Why, it's cloudy this morning. Bit dull in here.
3: You don't need lights to think. Turn them out.
1: Yes, Agatha.
3: Are you going to do nothing but mope around again today?
1: What do you want me to do?
3: Do you know what day this is?
1: Why, no. What day is it? Perhaps I've forgotten.
3: You'd forget your head if it weren't tied on. It's the first of the month. You go into town and collect the rent on the store buildings.
1: Very well, Agatha. Shall I deposit it in the bank?
3: No. Bring it back here. And hang on to it. You lost it last time. Or so you said.
4: I did lose it.
3: You need a nursemaid to follow your every move.
4: You've done a pretty good job of it.
3: Did you order the garden hose yesterday?
1: No, I forgot it. I had a lot on my mind.
3: Yeah? What's bothering you now?
1: Well, I've got a chance to get in on a pretty good deal. I need some money.
3: What kind of a deal?
1: Well, it's an oil lease deal.
3: Who with?
1: By Joe Hammond. A 50-50 proposition.
3: Joe Hammond? You know better than to talk to me about Joe Hammond.
1: He's done pretty well.
3: Yes, for himself. Double-crossed everybody he ever came in contact with.
1: He's a good lawyer.
3: You mean he was? Good thing I caught up with him and had him disbarred. He'd have stolen every dime I have.
1: It only takes $2,000.
3: $2,000? Add up all the thousands I've given you to put over business deals, and you'd have a fortune. You haven't an ounce of business sense in your whole body.
4: I never said I had. That was your idea. You started me on my business career, and you can take the consequences.
3: What do you mean by that?
4: I'm going in on that deal. I need $2,000. And one way or another, I'm going to get it.
3: I wish I knew what you mean.
1: You'll know later.
3: Where are you going?
1: Into town to collect the rents.
3: You better bring it back with you.
1: I will, Agatha. I'll bring the rent and...
3: And what?
1: And the hose. Of course. Good morning, Agatha.
3: Threatening me. Well, I'll soon fix him.
0: Agatha stands staring after him. Terrible thoughts race through her mind. Thoughts of fear, disgust, hatred, money, death, revenge. Her head begins to whirl. She can scarcely breathe. Her eyes bulge in terror. She clutches at her heart, her throat.
3: Higgins! Higgins!
0: Higgins, the butler, rushes in, realizes at once that Agatha has had another of her heart attacks, carries her to the Davenport, gives her a dose of her stimulant, and calls Dr. Johnson.
5: I heard her call to me, but she was unconscious when I reached her, Dr. Johnson. I gave her some of her heart medicine.
6: And I don't remember her having one of these attacks for several months, Higgins.
5: She's had one a week for the last 4 or 5 weeks, Doctor.
6: Oh, dear. Well, she'll pull out of it in a few minutes. Her heart's in a terrible condition. She's been under some extreme emotional strain. Oh, yes, yes, yes. She's coming round now. Ah, morning, Agatha.
3: Hmm? Oh, what are you doing here?
6: Well, you haven't been eating enough apples.
3: Who sent for you? What's happened?
5: Well, ma'am, you had another attack. I called Dr. Johnson.
3: Attack? Nonsense.
6: No, it isn't nonsense, Agatha. You've had one of the worst attacks you've ever had.
3: No.
6: Believe me, if you don't drop all this business worry and control your temper, well, you won't have many more.
3: Oh, bosh.
6: Tell me, what brought this on, Agatha? Some deal turn out badly, lose a little money someplace?
3: No, I didn't.
6: Well, all right, Agatha. But I'm warning you, you'd better slow down, forget business, and control that temper. Do you realize what your blood pressure is?
3: No, and I don't care.
6: Oh, dear. Henry must have pulled a dilly.
3: Who said anything about Henry?
6: Oh, no. Take it easy, Agatha. You know, you're your own worst enemy. Well, I'll be running along.
3: Good.
6: Plenty of rest and quiet, and no temper. Goodbye, Agatha.
3: Goodbye.
0: Poor Henry walks around town for a half hour and finally gets up sufficient courage to see Joe Hammond, the ex-lawyer.
7: Well, Henry, have you got the 2,000?
1: Well, no, that is not exactly, Joe.
7: When will you have it?
1: I can raise it, but it'll take a little longer than you gave me.
7: Now, look, Henry, I bought that lease and gave my check for 4,000. Your check bounced. You didn't have a dime and you knew it. Now I'm caught short because of you.
1: And you'd better dig up the 2,000 or I'm turning it over to the county attorney.
7: I'll get it, Joe.
1: How will you get it?
7: I'll figure it out.
1: Did you ask your wife?
7: Yes. But she refused when I told her it was a deal with you.
1: Oh, you're a sap, Henry. You know she hates me.
7: I've told her she was all wrong about you.
1: Ah, I couldn't stand to be around a woman like that.
7: Sometimes I... Well, I can hardly stand it myself.
1: I'd kill her.
7: What did you say?
1: I said I'd feed her ground glass. She's done enough to me. And if I had to put up with her as you have, well, I'd do something about it.
7: What would you do, Joe?
1: I'd wring her neck. I can't stand a bossy woman.
7: You'd kill her, would you?
1: Oh, well, I'm just speaking figuratively. You've tried hard, Henry. You've done your very best to be a successful businessman. It isn't your fault. So far you've failed, and she's sore about it. Left her entire fortune to her niece, a mere nitwit of a girl just out of school.
7: I know, but she took out a $50,000 policy payable to me.
1: Oh, what good does that do you? If you die first.
7: But she isn't very well, Joe.
1: She may live for years. You may bump off tomorrow.
7: Yeah.
1: Of course, I doubt that. Nothing wrong with you that a bank account wouldn't fix. Is there?
7: No, guess not.
1: Ah, she's got all the money she'll ever need. She's not in a jam. She's seen everything. It'll all go to that niece. Except the insurance made out to you. That's payable in a few days, you know, after death.
7: Yeah?
1: I'm in a jam, Henry, and you're in a jam. You better start figuring some way out. I'll give you to the end of the week, Saturday at noon.
7: You mean you must have the money by then?
1: Oh, no, not necessarily money. Just, just some sort of assurance that you know where you can really get it.
7: I see.
1: Yeah. Well, think it over. And I'll always be around if you want any legal advice.
7: Thanks, Joe, for the extension. I'll be in touch with you.
0: Agatha is in her room now, sleeping. Her niece has come home from college, having graduated, and brings with her a young man. The two young people are waiting for the aunt to wake up.
8: Well, believe me, Janet, this is certainly a swell place. I had no idea it was like this.
9: I thought you'd like it, Grant.
8: I've never lived in a house with more than 6 rooms. This place must have at least 15.
9: More than that, darling.
8: Mm-hmm. Your Aunt Agatha certainly must have a lot of money to be able to keep a place like this.
9: She has. She has more than she knows what to do with.
8: What'd the butler say happened to her?
9: Well, she had another attack. It's her heart. She has a terrible temper and pays no attention to the doctor's warnings about getting excited. According to Higgins, the doctor said he doubted if she could stand another like the one today.
8: Hmm. Must be in pretty bad shape. Do you think she'll like me, Janet?
9: Why shouldn't she? I do. Oh, I warn you, she's a sour face and grouchy. But don't let her upset you. She'll get used to you. I love you very much, Grant. That's all that really matters.
8: I love you more than anything in the world.
5: Your aunt will see you now, Miss Janet.
9: Thanks. Come along, Grant.
8: All right.
9: You wait outside the door. I want to talk to her first. I'll try to get her in a good humor.
8: Boy, this is a tense moment. I feel like I'm going before a judge.
9: Hello, Aunt Agatha. How do you feel?
3: I feel all right. How long have you been here?
9: Oh, about half an hour. Sorry to hear you had another attack today. You should take things more calmly.
3: That's easier said than done.
9: How's Uncle Henry?
3: He's in town. Good-for-nothing man.
9: Oh, I wouldn't say that.
3: What do you know about it? Nothing.
9: Oh, I think I know Uncle Henry rather well.
3: All men are the same. I wouldn't trust one around the street.
9: Well, that's a matter of opinion. Aunt Agatha, Well,
3: what's on your mind? What are you trying to say?
9: I have a surprise for you.
3: Surprise? What do you mean?
9: I brought a guest home with me.
3: A guest? Huh? Least you could do was warn me. Who is she?
9: It isn't a girl.
3: Who, then?
9: Just a minute. Come in, Grant. Aunt Agatha, this is Grant.
3: Grant? Grant who?
8: Grant Collins. I'm very happy to meet you, Mrs. Farrington.
3: What's he doing here?
9: He's going to stay here for a while.
3: Why?
9: Well, because I asked him to.
3: Well, I didn't ask him.
9: But, Aunt Agatha, you don't understand.
3: I understand, all right. And I don't need any explanations. Is this an example of what you've been doing at college, running around with men?
9: Well, this is different. Grant is more than just a friend. I
3: have enough trouble around here now, without taking on any more. He'll have to leave at once. Well,
9: you don't know what you're saying.
3: I certainly do.
8: Well, perhaps I can explain.
3: You keep out of this. This doesn't concern you.
9: I'm afraid it does concern him, Aunt Agnes.
3: Well, who is he? Where'd you meet him? What does he do?
8: Well, I'm just an ordinary person. I haven't come from any great family, if that's what you mean. And I haven't any money.
3: What's your business?
8: Well, I haven't any regular line. I've done a lot of things, but I'll hit on something.
3: Hmm. Another one, just like Henry. You ought to have more sense than that, Janet.
9: But I love Grant.
3: Nonsense.
8: And I love Janet.
3: Young man, you better leave this house before I lose my temper. I'm not going to have my niece throwing herself away on a nobody. Now get out.
9: Just a minute, Aunt Agatha. This is my home, too. Grant is here at my request.
3: Is that so? Your home, eh? It's your home only so long as I choose to make it so. You're my heir, but if you dare to defy me, I'll change that quicker than you can bat an eye.
8: Oh, you're jumping to conclusions. After you get to know me better, I think you'll like me, Aunt Agatha.
3: Aunt Agatha? What do you mean by Aunt Agatha?
8: I'm your nephew.
3: Did you say nephew?
9: Yes, he did. Grant and I are married.
3: Married?
8: We were married today.
3: Oh. How dare you? How dare you do such a thing without consulting
9: me? Now, please, Aunt Agatha, don't let yourself get excited.
3: Get out of here. Get out.
8: But please, Mrs. Farrington, give me a chance to explain.
3: This marriage will be annulled immediately, Janet, or I'm through with you. Do you hear?

0: Say, I never expected anything like this.
1: Neither did I.
0: She certainly is in a bad way.
1: Yes, I didn't realize it was quite this serious. She's in a terrible mental state.
0: Well, this is a pretty situation for us.
1: Well, I don't want you to leave, darling. You'd better wait a few days until she's better. There must be some way to win her over.
0: I hope you're right.
1: I'll have a talk with Uncle Henry. Something's happened to cause all this. I'll find out as soon as he comes in. Now, don't worry, darling. Everything will be all right.
0: I hope so. I'll just keep out of her way for a few days and see what develops.
2: Now, long after dinner, Uncle Henry sits alone in the library, lost in thought. On the desk before him is a small calibered revolver. His fingers toy with the weapon. And as the door opens, he slips the gun into his desk drawer. Janet closes the door and steps into the room.
1: Uncle Henry?
3: Huh? Oh, come in, Janet.
1: I wanted to talk with you alone.
3: Talk with me? Very well.
1: What is your opinion of Grant?
3: Why, I like him. Fine boy.
1: Do you suppose it would do any good if you talked to Aunt Agatha?
3: I? You know as well as I do how she feels about me. And in her eyes, Grant is an exact counterpart of me. She thinks it's the same situation over again. And she's determined that you won't have to put up with a failure as she did with me.
1: But how does she know he'll be a failure?
3: I'm her yardstick for all men without means.
1: What happened today to cause the heart attack?
3: Her violent temper.
1: But there must have been a reason.
3: Yes, Janet, there was. I had a deal on, and I needed $2,000. She flew into a rage and had the attack after I left the house.
1: What on earth are we going to do about her?
3: I don't know, Janet. As for me, well, I've come to the end of my rope. I've tried my best for 20 years to please her. Now, well, I just can't go on any longer. I'm through.
1: What do you mean?
3: Just that. There's nothing left for me now. I'm too old to try anything new. Too old to go back to my painting, and Agatha is becoming more resentful every day. I'm licked.
1: Uncle Henry, are you trying to tell me that you're planning something?
3: Planning something, my dear? What do you mean?
1: You mustn't, Uncle Henry. Regardless of how you feel, there's still much to live for.
3: Is there?
1: You've always been so kind and good to me. I just couldn't stand it if you were to...
3: No, please, darling. I'm much older than you. I just see things differently, that's all. And it's been terrible lonely in this house since you've been gone. Now it'll become lonelier and lonelier. Filled with hatred and greed and resentment, and I couldn't stand
1: it. Promise me. Promise me you won't do anything foolish.
3: Janet, whatever I do will be for the best. Please believe me. Everything will come out for the best.
2: Around 12 o'clock that night, Janet, Grant, and Henry go to their rooms. And the big house settles down to sleep. Then, 2 hours after midnight, Agatha stirs uneasily in her bed. An eerie figure in white stands beside her. She opens her eyes.
4: What? Who's there?
5: I want you, Agatha Barrington.
4: No!
1: Aunt Agatha! Good heavens. Grant, Uncle Henry, hurry!
6: What's happened? I heard a scream.
0: Janet, what was it?
1: There's a medicine. Give her a dose.
3: I'll rub her wrists. Oh, she's as cold as ice.
1: What on earth could have happened? A nightmare?
0: She's had quite a shock.
3: Oh, her pulse is fairly strong.
1: She's coming too.
4: Oh. Oh. What happened?
1: You screamed. You had fainted when we got here.
4: Yes. Yes. There was someone in this room. I saw it.
3: Saw what?
4: I don't know what it was. It was a figure in white.
1: Auntie, you must have had a nightmare.
4: Maybe so. It could have been a nightmare, but it seemed so real.
1: Look. The window to the balcony is open. Did you open it, Aunt Agatha?
4: No. No, I never keep it open.
1: Look outside, Grant.
4: You mean it might have been a burglar? My diamonds.
1: It could have been a burglar. And your scream frightened him away.
4: Look in the box in the drawer.
6: I did. They're all here.
7: Not a sign of anyone outside.
1: Do you feel better now?
8: What's happened, ma'am? Anything wrong?

0: No, Higgins, nothing's wrong. Go back to bed, all of you. I'll be all right. And lock that balcony window.
1: Now it is the next night. Uncle Henry is sitting alone at the desk in the library, lost again in a deep study. Grant and Janet are in the living room.
2: You really think it might have been a prowler last night, Grant?
3: Well, I don't know. The window was open. It could have been.
2: Oh, I'm inclined to think it was nothing more than a nightmare. She's been so upset lately.
3: Well, if it was a burglary, he didn't get anything.
2: Well, that's true. And he might try it again.
3: If he does, he's liable to get a good scare.
2: What do you mean?
3: This.
2: Grant, where did you get that revolver?
3: Out of my trunk.
2: Oh, please, Grant, I don't like guns. Let them take what they want. If you start shooting, they're liable to shoot back. Besides, Jules can be replaced.
3: Now, don't worry, darling. I couldn't shoot anyone if I tried. Anyway, there are no bullets in it.
2: Then what good is it?
3: Well, it's a little .32 I use in school for a starting gun. It has nothing but blanks in it. Yeah, see? It won't hurt anyone, but it'll give them a good scare.
2: Well, blanks or no blanks, I don't like guns around.
3: Now, don't worry, darling.
2: Oh, good heavens, it's 7:30. I'd better get dressed or we'll be late for the Morrison party.
3: Oh, yeah, you better hurry. I'm all ready. I want to see about the car. Oh, Higgins.
4: Yes, sir. Come in, sir. I was just having a little coffee and a bite to eat. Would you care for anything, sir?
3: No, no, thanks. Did Rollins check my tires and gas?
4: I did, sir. Rollins and the others are all off tonight. I put your car in front.
3: Oh, thanks.
4: Excuse me, sir. Farrington residence? Yes? Oh, yes, Mr. Hammond. He's dozing in the library. I'll get him. What? Oh, I see. Yes. Yes, I'll tell him. Goodbye. Joe Hammond wants Mr. Farrington to come over to his place this evening. I'll tell him. Excuse me, sir. Anything else I can do for you?
3: Oh, no. I'll be running along in a few minutes. By the way, since Mr. Farrington's going out, you'd better look in on Mrs. Farrington once in a while.
4: Oh, I will, sir.

0: So Grant and Janet drive to the Morrison's estate to attend the charity lawn party. And Henry goes to talk things over with Joe Hammond, the ex-lawyer who holds Henry's bad check. Then toward midnight, the lawn party breaks up and Grant and Janet return home.
1: Well, that was a wonderful party, Grant. I never saw so many people. Friends I haven't seen for 4 years. I was thrilled to death.
2: Yes, it was quite an affair. I wonder how much they raised. Good many thousands, I imagine. And did that red-headed gal sell war bonds?
1: I'll run up and see how Aunt Agatha is. I'll be right down.
2: Right. I think I'll have a nightcap. Want one?
1: No, thanks.
3: Hello, Grant.
2: Oh, hello.
3: Party over already?
2: Yeah, big affair. Had a great time.
3: I got to talking business with Joe Hammond, and first thing I knew, it was almost midnight.
1: Grant, call Dr. Johnson.
3: What? Janet, what is it?
1: Aunt Agatha, come quickly, Uncle Henry. Call Dr. Johnson, Grant. You can't get him. Call the emergency hospital. Get a police ambulance.
2: I'm still trying to get Dr. Johnson, Janet.
1: Never mind, Grant. Police surgeon says we won't need Dr. Johnson.
2: Did he pull her out of the attack?
1: No. He couldn't do a thing for her. She was dead when they got here.
2: Good heavens. Well, she must have had a severe attack.
1: Well, you see, Grant, I...
4: Just a minute, folks. I'd like to ask a few questions, and I'd prefer that you didn't carry on any conversation with each other.
2: No conversation? Well, what's he mean, Janet?
4: Never mind. I'll get around to that. Take all their fingerprints, Davis, while I'm talking.
5: Yeah, Captain.
2: I demand an explanation. What do you mean, fingerprints?
4: How long have you known Janet Farrington?
2: Oh, about 6 weeks.
4: Where did you meet her?
2: At a dance, a party.
4: Did you know all about her? Who she was, her family?
2: Certainly.
4: What do you know about him?
1: Well, I just knew I loved him, and that was enough.
4: I take it your financial condition is not so good, Grant.
2: Well, no, I haven't any money, but what's that to do with it?
4: Did Agatha Farrington object to your marriage?
1: Yes, she did. She threatened to change her will unless we had the marriage annulled, but...
4: Did you care whether that happened, Grant?
2: Well, certainly. I didn't want Janet to lose her inheritance. What are you getting at?
1: Grant had nothing to do with it, I tell you. I know what you're inferring, and it's ridiculous. Grant didn't marry me for my money.
4: What's this about prowlers around the house?
3: Well, we aren't sure there were prowlers. Agatha claimed someone was in her room last night. The window was wide open, but we aren't sure about it.
1: It was a nightmare.
3: Well, she did keep some jewelry in her room, and from the looks of the room, someone certainly went through it thoroughly.
4: Who knew about where she kept the jewelry?
3: Why, all three of us knew. And Higgins, the butler, knew about it.
4: Where's Higgins?
3: Why, I never thought of that. Probably in his room. I'll look. Higgins! Higgins! He's unconscious!
4: Yeah. He's been blackjacked.
3: Higgins! Higgins!
6: Mr. Farrington, what's wrong?
4: Who slugged you?
6: Slugged me? Why, I've been asleep.
4: That's what you think. Feel the bump on your head.
6: Good heavens.
4: Did you hear any shots tonight?
6: Shots? No, I was in my room. I must have dozed off in the chair.
1: Then it must have been a burglar.
2: What goes on here? Anyone would think you were trying to cook up a murder.
4: No, Grant. The murder's already been done.
2: What?
4: Yes. Mrs. Farrington was shot in the chest. Twice.
2: Shot? But that's not possible. Shot?
7: Here you are, Captain. We found this gun in the young fellow's room. It's been fired twice.
2: Oh, this is silly. That's a starting gun. Nothing but blanks in it.
4: Who fired it?
2: What? I haven't the slightest idea.
4: All right, Davis. Take the gun and the bullets from Mrs. Farrington's body and have ballistics check on them. Well, young fellow, according to the ballistics test, the bullets that killed her were fired from your gun.
2: But it isn't possible, I tell you. My gun had nothing but blanks.
4: And there were no fingerprints but yours. I'm afraid you're stuck with this deal.
1: No, please listen.
2: I couldn't have done it.
4: You had a motive, a gun, and an opportunity. And furthermore, you left that party for a half hour tonight. We checked on it. We have a witness who saw you leave.
2: All right, what if I did? My gun has blanks in it. Oh, please believe me. I couldn't bring myself to do such a thing. I couldn't.
4: You killed Mrs. Farrington, and you might as well admit it.
2: I didn't. I didn't shoot her. I swear I never touched her.
3: I can't stand by and see an innocent person suffer for this. The boy didn't do it. I did it. I had a better reason. I planned it. I'd have enough of Agatha, and I was caught in a jam. I did it to get the insurance she left me. I was desperate. I came back and slugged Higgins while he was asleep, shot Agatha, and left the house.
4: I don't believe you. You're trying to cover up for him. But it won't hold water. We've got him dead to rights.
2: But I couldn't have killed her. I only wanted to scare her.
4: What? Go ahead.
5: Nothing.
4: Then you did come back here. Spill it.
5: Well, all right, I did come back.
1: Grant, what are you saying?
5: I had the gun, but there were nothing but blanks in it. I doped Higgins' coffee before I left the house. I came back and went to her room. I fired the blank.
4: Why?
5: Well, I knew she had a weak heart. I figured the shock would bring on her death. I was the figure in her bedroom. I couldn't see Janet lose her fortune, but I didn't want to give her up.
1: Grant, how could you? I can't believe it.
8: I tell you, I came back and shot her. If he fired blanks, then I must have fired the bullets that actually killed her.
4: Look at his gun. Real bullets in it.
5: What? Why, they are bullets.
4: Where's your gun, Farrington?
6: Here.
4: Open it.
6: Great Scott. Why, they're blanks.
4: That settles it. Come on, young fella. We've had enough talk about this. The evidence is all against you.
0: Yes, Grant. The evidence is all against you. And nothing can save you now. Try as he might, Henry can never convince anyone that he planned to kill Agatha. Although it is true he did come back and fire at her, just as you did, Grant. But it was definitely you and your gun that fired the fatal bullets. Of course, I know what you're wondering. How did the real bullets get in your revolver? You know, don't you, Janet? Tell us what happened.
1: I saw Uncle Henry put a revolver in his desk as I stepped into the library that night. I was afraid he was going to kill himself. When Grant showed me his gun with the blanks, I switched the shells in their guns to keep Uncle from committing suicide. You see, I never dreamed that Grant had a plan afoot to cause my aunt's death by mental murder.
0: There you are. Another tale of greed and revenge and hatred, all unraveled as neatly as you please.

0: CBS has presented The Whistler. Original music for this production was composed and conducted by Wilbur Hatch. The Whistler is written and directed by J. Donald Wilson and comes to you from Columbia Square in Hollywood. Next Sunday, same time,
1: I, the Whistler, will return to tell you another unusual tale. Good night.
0: This is the Columbia Broadcasting System.

Mr. District Attorney, starring David Bryan. Mr. District Attorney, champion of the people, defender of truth, guardian of our fundamental rights to life, liberty, and the pursuit of happiness.

And it shall be my duty as district attorney not only to prosecute to the limit of the law all persons accused of crimes perpetrated within this county, but to defend with equal vigor the rights and privileges of all its citizens.

0: David Bryan as Paul Garrett, Mr. District Attorney.
1: A district attorney pays special attention to crimes committed by juveniles, no matter how petty, because the incorrigible minority of the teenagers of today will include the major criminals of tomorrow. There are even a few who don't wait until tomorrow. This case started with a gang fight at night in a public park.
2: Give it to him. Get those three headed for the pond.
3: Go.
2: He asked for it. High school picnic. I told him this park was closed except for my gang. You're nice boys from the high school. Look at him run.
3: Come to fight? You cut all the sticks and bottles.
2: Get that one, Eddie. Kick his teeth out.
3: Police are coming.
2: All right, guys, get lost. Meet at the clubhouse later. Come on.
3: I hope they get caught. I hope the cops catch them and put them in jail.
2: Shut up. Through the bushes and up the hillside.
3: I don't have to run. I didn't do anything.
2: You're my girl, and if I run, you run.
3: I don't want to be your girl anymore.
2: No, you want to go back to nice little Walter and his nice little picnic. You'll be my girl as long as I want you to. Cut up the old path behind the zoo.
3: Don't push me.
2: Go on before
4: leave
2: I...
4: Leave her alone.
2: Who's that?
5: Never mind. Just leave her alone.
3: Walter.
2: Well, if it ain't Brainy himself. The president of the G.O. I was wondering where you run to, Yellow Belly.
5: I ran to call the police. That's where I ran. Your gang with baseball bats and broken bottles.
2: Oh, that ain't fair, is it? Maybe next time we'll bring a platform and have a debate instead.
5: Come on, Julie. I'll take you home.
2: On the trolley car? Get wise. She likes automobiles, don't you, honey?
3: I'm going with Walter.
2: Oh, no, you're not.
5: You haven't got your gang with you now, Jackie.
2: Well, isn't the little man getting brave? I don't need the gang for you, Brainy. Now, well, I got this.
3: Walter, it's a knife.
5: Jackie,
2: look
5: don't.
2: At him, Julie. Look at the big, brave basketball player. Look out, Walter. It's sharp. You might get cut. What's the matter, Yellow Belly? Afraid? Cat got your tongue? Come on, take it away from me. Because if you don't, you know what's going to happen, don't you, Brainy?
5: You dirty...
3: Walter! No! No! You killed him! You killed him!
2: Shut up! Shut up and get to the car. Run!
1: You're sure the park has been thoroughly searched, huh?
6: Chief, I've even gone over it myself. I've worked with 10 different squads in the past 5 days. There's no sign of the murder weapon. Nothing.
1: Well, it beats me. None of the high school kids saw it happen.
6: The main fight was down near the park pond. Now, whoever killed Walter Spicer got him off someplace alone up behind the zoo.
1: This will probably be Spicer's parents calling again. Not that I blame them. Almost a week and that boy's killer is still at large.
2: Yep.
1: Yes, Miss Miller.
7: There's a Mr. Hagen here to see you, Mr. Garrett.
1: What about?
7: He doesn't want to tell anyone but you.
1: Oh, you tell him I'm busy. Ask Burton to see him.
7: He says it's very important, Mr. Garrett.
1: All right. Send him in.
6: Well, I guess I've got to get down.
1: No, stay. If he's a crank, you may be able to help me get him out.
8: Right in here, Mr. Hagen.
9: Thank you. Mr. Garrett?
6: He's Mr. Garrett.
9: Oh. My name's Jim Hagen, Mr. Garrett.
1: Well, what can I do for you, Mr. Hagen? It's all right. Mr. Harrington is a member of my staff.
9: Well, it's about my daughter, Julie. I'm afraid she's in some kind of trouble.
6: With the law?
9: I'm not sure. I reckon it must be. Ever since we come here to the city, she's been changing, staying out late, keeping things to herself.
1: Now, how old is she?
9: Just 16.
1: Can't you and your wife exert any authority over her?
9: Oh, my wife said that Julie needed freedom, that it wouldn't hurt her none. She used to bring her friends to the house, and then she stopped. Ruby, that's my wife, said it was because Julie was ashamed of me. Ruby says one look at me and everybody'd know I used to be a farmer.
1: Mr. Hagen, this seems to be a family problem. I'd like to help you, but, well, what is it you want me to do?
9: Oh, I thought maybe you might come to the house, talk to Julie. Might scare her a little, you being a district attorney.
6: Mr. Hagen... Do you know that your daughter is in trouble, or do you just think so?
9: She's hardly taken a bite of food all week. I've been hearing her crying in her room every night. Then last night...
1: Go ahead.
9: Julie was out late. I was setting up waiting for her to come home. Must have been about 1 o'clock, I guess, when she come to the front door with a boy. I heard him talking. She's crying. He's twisting her arm or something, hurting her. Telling her to get hold of her nerves and keep her mouth shut.
1: About what?
9: Oh, I don't know.
1: Well, if the boy struck your daughter, you could prefer charges, but she'd have to sign the complaint. Do you know the boy's name?
9: Well, she called him Jackie, that's all.
6: Could you identify him?
9: It was too dark in the hall for me to see him. Julie never brought her friends in. I'd know his voice, though.
1: And you have no idea what it is that he might have been telling her to keep quiet about?
9: No.
1: Well, you just said no sounded like yes. You said this crying had been going on for about a week. When did it start, exactly?
9: Well, maybe you're right. Maybe I better handle this myself.
1: Hagen, does your daughter go to Central High School?
9: Yes.
1: Did your daughter know a boy named Walter Spicer?
9: She went out with a boy named Walter before she took up with this Jackie I told you about.
6: She used to go out with Walter Spicer?
9: Yeah. That's why I came here. That's the night she started crying, the night Walter was killed. But she's a girl. She couldn't have had anything to do with it.
1: But she might know who did. It's after 3 o'clock. School is out. Will your daughter be home?
9: Sometimes she comes, sometimes she don't. She'll be home to eat, though, at 6 o'clock.
1: All right, Mr. Hagen. You can go. We'll be at your home tonight at 6 o'clock.

0: 10 o'clock. Where can she be?
1: She's run away from home. That's where she can be. I knew she would. I warned him to quit nagging the girl, Mr. Gatt. She's old enough to take care of herself, and well, now she's gone because he brought you here.
2: Your daughter didn't know I was going to be here, Mrs. Hagen. And a 16-year-old girl isn't as self-sufficient as you think.
3: That may be Miss Miller, Chief.
2: Well, may I take it?
1: Go ahead.
2: Hello.
4: Mr. Garrett?
2: Oh, yes, Miss Miller.
4: We finally located Julie Hagen's teacher. The girl wasn't at school at all today.
2: I see.
4: You want me to stay here at the office in case there's anything else?
2: For a while, please. Harrington will give you a lift home later.
4: You could give me a ride to Central Avenue. I could take the bus from there.
2: Well, Harrington goes close to your place, doesn't he?
4: Yes, I suppose he does. It'll be fine.
2: Good. We'll see you later. Your daughter never showed up at school today, Mr. Hagen.
0: Where can she be?
1: I told you where. She ran away.
2: Did you see her during the day, Mrs. Hagen?
0: Ruby? No, Ruby didn't see her. Ruby was at the beauty parlor all day. She wouldn't know if Julie did come
1: home. I was only at the beauty parlor for 2 hours. Just 2 hours. We're not living on a farm anymore. I've been a good mother. Wasn't me who drove her away.
2: Better put out a missing persons report on Harrington.
3: Right, Chief.
2: Do you have a recent photograph of your daughter?
0: In the bedroom.
2: Or would you get it, please? We can have telephotos sent to nearby states along with her description.
0: We'll do anything.
1: He never understood her. Any more than he ever understood me.
2: I'm sure he didn't, Mrs. Hagen.
1: Just want to sit around the house every night. I don't know how I lasted all these years, except for Julie. I was the one who took care of her. I was the one who saw to it that we got away from that dirty old farm so she'd have a chance in life. I wanted her to have all the things I missed. It was all for her.
2: Oh, I'm sure of that, Mrs. Hagen.
3: Pete will put it on the teletrap right away, Chief. Wants the photo as soon as we can get it to him.
0: Well, I got it right here.
2: We'll take it in. Well, there's not much more we can do tonight. If Julie should come home, or if you hear from her, let me know no matter what time it is.
0: We will, Mr. Garrett. Find her for us, please. Please find her.
2: We'll do all we can.
1: I hope you're satisfied, Jim. I hope you're satisfied now.
0: Oh, Ruby, leave me alone, please.
2: You'd better try to get some rest, Mr. Hagen. I'm sure Mrs. Hagen will take care of herself. Come on, Harrington.
1: Why don't you say it? We was better off back on the farm. Make some excuse for it.
3: Oh, that poor guy. She's got him in a bad way.
2: I'm not worried about them. I'm worried about the daughter. Let's get this photo in as fast as we can.
5: No need for you to drive me all the way home, Harrington. You can drop me off at the subway station.
3: This time of night? Chief would eat me alive.
5: It's out of your way.
3: Oh, forget it.
5: Oh, please. The station's just ahead on the corner.
3: Hey, it's just ahead, all right. Look.
5: An ambulance.
3: Yeah. Quite a crowd this time of night. Something must have happened down there.
5: I wonder what it is.
3: It won't take long to find out. There's a police crowd there, too. Come on.
6: Hey, get back there. We can't go down.
3: The district attorney's office, officer.
6: Well, let's see your credentials.
3: Yep, here you are. What is it?
6: Girl got killed under the train just as it pulled into the station.
3: Oh, she fall or jump?
6: Motorman on the train said she was pushed.
3: Pushed?
6: Well, that's what he says. Said he could see her and the boy on the platform as he came out of the tunnel. And the boy shoved her. Well, he was gone by the time the train stopped.
3: All right, take me down there.
6: Now, the lady better wait up here.
3: Yeah, I guess he's right, Miss Miller. You better go on back and sit in the car.
5: All right.
6: Down this way. The train was eastbound. It happened right at the beginning of the platform.
3: Oh. Wasn't taking any chances on the motorman getting time to slow down and stop. All right. Put it back.
6: No identification on her.
3: I know who she is.
6: Wonder why she was pushed.
3: She knew too much about that boy who was murdered in the park last
6: week. Well, she isn't going to be able to tell anybody about it now.
3: No, she isn't.

0: Back to David Bryan, starring as Paul Garrett, Mr. District Attorney.
1: A high school boy had been stabbed to death in the park after a gang fight. A worried father led us to believe that his daughter might know something of the murder. But the girl died violently under the wheels of a subway train before we could find her and question her. Harrington called me to the subway station. I had no choice but to send for the girl's father.
2: My little girl murdered. Murdered in a city. The city where people hate and kill each other, not like the farm. People live in peace on a farm.
3: Take it easy, Mr. Hagen. How about let me drive you home?
2: Home? Without Julie? Not anymore. That'd be just Ruby and me. Ruby got tired of me a long time ago. Only the girl held us together. She's all I had. Now I got nothing left. Nothing except her picture. Can I get it back?
1: Yes, we had some blown up copies made. You can get the original at my office at any time.
3: Why don't you give him that copy of the blow up you got in the envelope, Chief?
1: Oh, yes. Here, Mr. Hagen, I brought it down for identification purposes.
2: I only had this taken 3 weeks ago at the amusement park. First picture of her in years. Almost like I knew something was going to happen.
1: 3 weeks ago?
2: Yeah.
3: Why, Chief?
1: The blouse the girl was wearing tonight looks like the same one she was wearing in the photograph.
2: It is the same one.
1: Mr. Hagen, in the blow-up you have, your daughter's wearing a little pin on her blouse, just over the pocket.
2: Oh, yeah. She'd been wearing it all the time for a few months.
3: It isn't on the blouse now.
2: No, she stopped wearing it a couple of days ago. I got it.
1: With you?
2: Yeah.
1: May I see the pin? Thank you.
3: What is it, Chief? High school club?
1: No, boys club. See the crest and inscription?
3: Oh, yeah. State Street Tigers. Got a clubhouse at the foot of State Street near the river. Rented an old store, painted the windows black with a tiger head on them.
1: It was some sort of an organized gang that started that fight in the park.
3: Those State Street kids are tough, Chief.
1: What I want to know is, does one of the members go by the name of Jackie?
3: Yeah. He might have given her the pin.
1: He also might have pushed her off this platform if she saw him kill Walter Spicer.
2: Where is that club? I'll find out if he's there. I want to get my hands on him.
1: The law can handle this, Mr. Hagen. Officer?
4: Yes, Mr. Garrett?
1: You got a prowl car?
4: Yes, sir.
1: Drive this man home. Then go to the county building. My secretary should be back there by now.
4: Yes, sir.
1: Tell her to call Judge Macklin and get a search warrant for the clubhouse of the State Street Tigers.
4: Right.
1: After you get it, pick up a squad and meet Harrington and me at the clubhouse.
4: Yes, sir. Come along, Mr. Hagen.
2: My girl. Julie.
1: I'll take my car. It's at the far exit.
3: What's the idea of the clubhouse search, Chief?
1: Well, even if there is a boy named Jackie who belongs to the club, we've got nothing but hearsay evidence against him. Circumstantial. We could never convict. His fellow members will probably swear he never knew Julie Hagen.
3: That pin could prove he did.
1: No, any member might have given it to her. She might have found it on the street. We've got to prove she knew the Tigers. Find some evidence that she'd been at the club room at one time or another. For a dance, perhaps.
3: Hey, some of those clubs keep a guest book, Chief.
1: No, that's a possibility. If there is such a book, we've got to find it.
3: Club room is on the next corner.
1: Better stop and leave the car here. What time is it?
3: 1:30.
1: Probably won't be anyone around to disturb us.
3: Yeah. Boy, Judge Macklin will have a fit when Miss Miller gets him out of bed at this hour to sign a warrant.
1: She can handle him. Judge is all right.
3: It's a good thing I gave Miller the ride home. You'd have taken him a different way, and not that she'd have minded.
1: What do you mean by that?
3: Chief, sometimes you surprise me.
1: What?
3: Oh, here's the place. State Street Tigers.
1: No lights inside.
3: You wouldn't see them anyhow with the windows painted over like that.
1: I was looking under the door jamb.
3: Locked. Spring lock. I could probably pick it with a nail file.
1: Go ahead. The warrant's coming.
3: I'm a little bit out of practice.
1: You mean you used to do things like this?
3: Well, when I was a kid. My mother was forever forgetting her keys. We were locked out of the house more times than we were in it before I learned this little stuff.
1: Yeah? From now on, I want an alibi from you attached to every burglar report we get.
3: Come on.
1: You better close it again.
3: Yeah. I'll leave the lock off. You got any matches?
1: Yeah.
3: I should have brought a flashlight.
1: There's a floor lamp over there.
3: Yeah, that does it. Well, quite a layout. Furniture, pool table, cue racks, even a telephone on the wall.
1: Yes. Come here. Take a look at this.
3: Hmm? What?
1: On the wall here, by the phone. Names, phone numbers, scribbled in pencil.
3: Yeah. Tigers seem to have a lot of girlfriends.
1: Rusty Denton. Paul Frenchy. Elmwood 41111. Eddie, Marsha called. Fleming, 6589.
3: No name on this one. Elliot Doe, 261. Bread, lettuce, tomatoes. Some kid wrote down the grocery list. You know, the things these kids...
1: Here, take a look at this one, Harrington.
3: Jackie Wilkes, phone Evergreen 6205. Jackie?
1: Yes, and Evergreen 62050 is Hagen's phone number.
3: Hmm. Give us the kid's last name, too. Oh, what a break.
1: I want a photo of this. We can check the handwriting on every boy in the club and find out who wrote it. You'll have to testify that Jackie Wilkes knew Julie Hagen.
3: Hey, Chief. There's a car just stopped outside.
1: It's too soon for the squad. Kill the light.
5: What? Anybody in here? Dopes leaving the door unlocked. Hey!
6: Just stand right there, son.
5: Who are you guys? What are you doing in here?
1: We're looking for Jackie Wilkes.
5: Jackie Wilkes? Never heard of him.
1: Well, that's strange, since his name is written on your clubhouse wall right next to the telephone.
5: Oh, that stuff. That was there before we rented this joint. We've been meaning to paint it over.
3: Oh, is that so? How long has the club been here?
5: A little over a year. You cops or something?
1: Those numbers have been there over a year?
5: Yeah, that's right.
1: That's funny. Because one of those numbers belongs to a girl who has only lived in this city a few months. A
6: girl named Julie Hagen. She was killed tonight, pushed off a subway platform under a train.
5: That's too bad.
1: Mortimer on the train saw it happen. He got a fast look at the boy's face. Maybe just good enough to identify him if he sees him in a police lineup. You just parked the car outside, didn't you?
5: Yeah.
1: How old are you?
5: 18. I got a license.
1: Good, because I want to see it.
5: Sure, you can... What do I have to show it to you for? I didn't do anything.
6: You know why he wants it, boy. We want to get a look at your name.
5: Oh. Okay, sure. Take a look at this instead.
6: Put that gun away, kid.
1: You killed a girl tonight. Don't make it any worse.
5: Why would I kill Julie? She was my girl.
1: Because you also killed Walter Spicer, and Julie saw you do it.
6: And when you thought you couldn't keep her quiet any longer with your threats, you pushed her under a train.
5: It was an accident. She tripped.
1: Did she? What were you doing in a subway when you own a car?
6: Yeah, Jackie, you hear it? Those are police cars.
1: Better give yourself up, boy.
5: Stay back.
6: Gun or no gun, Junior, here I come.
1: No, Harrington. No. Harrington.
5: Stay away from him.
6: Do what he says, Chief.
5: You tell him, Brainy. I'll take your gun, too. All right, mister. Now you douse that light and stay right in front of me. You're going to lead me out of here with one of these guns right in the middle of your back.
6: Do it, Chief. He's killed crazy.
1: You can kill me, Jackie, but you can't kill the law. I won't call them off. One of them will get you.
5: We'll see. Move. Hey! You cops out there.
7: Who's that?
5: Jackie Wilkes. And I got one of your big shots with a gun in his back. So listen.
7: Is that you, Mr. Garrett?
1: Yes. Don't let him bluff you. Take him.
5: You try it and the DA is dead. Do what I tell you. Back off across the street. Let me and him get to my car and don't follow us. And if you're thinking of shooting, remember, to hit me, you gotta shoot through him.
1: Never mind me. Take him.
7: Mr. Garrett, we can't. He'll be picked up someplace.
1: He's a killer. He'll hurt somebody else even if I get away. He shot Harrington. He's in here, wounded.
7: Wounded, but still alive.
5: What?
7: I can see you against those lights, Jackie. But you can't see me.
8: I'm behind you. I don't have to shoot through anybody but you.
5: I've got your gun.
8: You should have looked for another one.
5: No!
7: Get down, Mr. Garrett!
5: I'll kill all of you!
7: All right, stop! You all right, Mr. Garrett?
1: Yes. Harrington.
7: Here, Chief. Grab him, sir. Radio for an ambulance, Don.
6: Oh, it's not much. Flesh wound in the side. How about the kid?
4: He's dead. How old was he, sir?
1: 18.
4: We had to do what we did, but... a kid?
1: His age stopped mattering when he pulled the trigger. Kid or no kid. He'd have killed you, me, all of us.
4: Yes, sir, I know.
1: You did what you had to do.
4: Thanks, Mr. Gard.
1: Harrington, when you distracted him with that shot from behind, he had your gun. Why did you start carrying a spare?
6: Ooh.
1: I didn't, Chief. Oh, but you fired a shot.
6: Nope.
1: Well, what was it then?
6: The electric bulb from the floor lamp. I unscrewed it and threw it on the floor.
1: Well, that was clever, Harrington.
6: You heard what he called me, didn't you, Chief? Brainy.
1: You just sit still till that ambulance gets here. You'll be all right.
4: I think it's coming now, Mr. Garrett.
1: Yes, it is.

This is David Bryan. I hope you enjoy this case from the files of Mr. District Attorney. I'll be back in just a moment after this message from our sponsor.

0: Now, here's the star of Mr. District Attorney, David Bryan, with a word about the program you have just heard.
1: Death with a gun in his hand was the way Jackie Wilkes chose to avoid trial. The police closed the clubroom of the State Street Tigers, and six of its members who were identified as having taken part in a gang raid on the high school picnic group were given prison sentences ranging up to 2 years. But life had ended for Julie Hagen, too. Her parents had taken an interest in her friends. Too late. Now, this is David Bryan inviting you to join us when we present our next case based on the facts of crime from the files of Mr. District Attorney.
0: Mr. District Attorney was originated by Phillips H. Lord.

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13: Bird's Eye Frosted Foods present Bird's Eye Open House, starring Dinah Shore with her special guest, Jack Carson. And now here's Dinah.
14: You must have been a beautiful baby. You must have been a wonderful child. When you were only starting to go to kindergarten, I'll bet you drove the little girls wild. And And when it came to winning blue ribbons, you must have shown

0: Good evening, ladies and gentlemen. Hi, you fellas. Fine. And how's my ever faithful friend Harry Von Zandt?
1: I'm fine.
0: Oh,
1: how are
0: that's
1: you,
0: good.
1: Dinah? Hey, what's cooking on the Bird's Eye Fire tonight?
0: Well, Jack Carson will be over to visit us any minute now, as
1: oh,
0: you know.
1: Good.
0: Oh, by the way, I just got a note from him. Excuse me while I take a look at it.
1: Mm-hmm.
0: Dear Dinah, I simply loathe those. Harry, listen to this.
1: Huh?
0: Dear Dinah, I simply loathe those corny introductions usually given to guest stars. So here's a simple little introduction for me.
1: Oh, well, I must say he's cooperative. Go ahead and read it, Dinah.
0: Okay. It says, ladies and gentlemen, I take great pleasure in presenting Jack Carson, an outstanding motion picture actor currently starring in Mildred Pierce, a world-famous radio comedian who is as popular with the men as he is adored by the women. And is admired by everyone because of his extreme... Can't make out that last word.
2: Oh, Dinah, that word is modesty.
0: Oh, Jack Carson. Welcome.
1: Oh, Dinah, did you get a load of that?
0: Jack, I'm really surprised at you. The last time I saw you, you said you were no longer in love with yourself.
2: Yeah, I know, Dinah, but this morning something happened.
0: What?
2: I looked in the mirror and fell in love all over again. But, I mean, let's not talk about me, Dinah. It's you I want to talk about.
0: Well...
2: You know, Dinah, there's something I've been meaning to...
1: Hiya, Jack.
2: Hello, Harry. How are you? Yes, Dinah. Ever since I first set eyes on you...
1: Say, tell me, Jack, you still going around with that tall redhead?
2: Yeah, I saw her Saturday night, yeah. Dinah, it's a little hard to
1: and
2: say...
1: And, Jack, how about that cute little blonde?
2: Got a date with her Friday night. Yes, Dinah, it's hard to put into words, but it's a feeling I've got.
1: Whatever happened to that brunette who lived on La Cienega?
2: She moved to Gower.
0: Oh, Jack, for heaven's sakes, what is it you want to tell me?
2: Just that, well, that you're the only girl I ever think of.
0: Oh, Jack.
2: Oh, Dinah.
1: Oh, nuts.
0: Tell me, Jack, what have you been doing with yourself?
2: Well, I spend most of my time keeping in trim. I spend hours in the gym. I do road work and get plenty of sleep. I've got to keep in shape, you know.
0: Jack, don't you get tired of thinking about your shape?
2: Uh-huh. From now on, I'm going to start thinking about yours. Just to think about that line. I think. By the way, Dinah, why don't you and I do the town together sometime? I could show you a magnificent time.
0: You mean we'll go places?
2: Go places? This will give you an idea. Last night, I took a party of four to the Macombo. Then I took a party of six to Cerro's. Then I took a party of five to the Trocadero.
0: Jack, don't tell me you're still driving a cab.
2: Yeah. Dinah Shore, how can you say a thing like that? Why, everybody knows that I happen to be the man about town.
1: Yes, and the town happens to be Anaheim.
2: What's the matter with that? It's a very nice place. Besides, Dinah, we'd be the best-dressed couple in town. You have such a beautiful wardrobe, and I have 30 suits, 5 tuxedos, and 3 tails.
1: How's that?
2: I said I have 3 tails.
1: Don't you have a little trouble getting your pants on over there?
0: Harry.
2: Had a little trouble getting that joke out, too.
1: Harry, you're
0: being a little catty, Harry.
1: No,
0: we
1: I'm
0: have
1: not.
0: To face it. Yes, you are. As a matter of fact, Jack, I've always admired the way you dress.
2: You have?
0: Uh-huh, and I particularly like that tie you're wearing tonight.
2: Well, thank you, Dinah. This is one of my hand-painted jobs.
0: Oh, really?
2: I would have worn my favorite tie, the one with Whistler's mother painted on it, but I had a little accident.
0: What happened to it?
2: Well, I wore it to an Italian restaurant, and the waiter spilled something on it.
0: Oh, is it ruined?
2: No, not exactly, but for 3 days now, Whistler's mother has been knitting a sweater out of spaghetti.
0: Now, Whistler's mother must look more like somebody's antipasto.
2: She sings, too, folks. Well, now I must be going. I've got to stop into the studio and pick up my new script. Say, why don't you both stop into my house later on and we can continue this lovely conversation?
0: Oh, that'll be fun. How do we get there, Jack?
2: Well, it's on North Laurel Canyon.
0: Uh-huh.
2: You can't miss the home. On the front lawn, my name is spelled out in daffodils.
1: Oh, no. Hold on a minute now, Jack. How can your name be spelled out in daffodils? They don't bloom until spring.
2: Well, I know that, Harry, but until then, I'm using some very intelligent snails. So long. I'll see you later.

0: Hey, Dinah, this looks like Jack's house.
1: Ring the bell.
0: Yeah.
2: Yes?
1: Is this the Jack Carson home?
2: It is, and I'm Mr. Carson's personal secretary, Miss Twitchthrottle.
1: Oh, well, I'm Dinah Shore.
2: Dinah Shore! Oh, well, this certainly is a pleasant surprise. Well, oh, you know, I listen to your Bird's Eye show every week, and I think you're so charming, and Bobby Dolan is so musical, and I think Ken Lane is so talented.
0: Mm-hmm. Yeah. What about me?
2: Oh, I think you're so.
0: Now, look here, my little duckling, and I use the word duckling in reference to your webbed feet. Who does he think is what is here? Look, I'll have you know that you are speaking to a man who stands out in radio.
2: Yes, and you'll stand out even further in television.
1: Tell me, Miss Twitchthrottle, are you expecting Mr. Carson in soon?
2: Any minute. He called and asked me to make you folks comfortable.
1: Oh, well, that was very sweet of Jack. Tell me, you know, you probably know Mr. Carson better than anybody else, and we'd like to know, what is he really like?
2: Well, very few people ever get to know the real Jack Carson. You see, most people get their impression of him from the movies mm-hmm. and radio, where he's always a blustering, egotistical braggart. But in real life, when he's at home,
1: yes,
2: he's twice as bad. Oh, but still, there's something I must confess. I'm mad about the boy.
0: Oh. Oh, and he?
2: He pays no attention to me at all.
0: Oh.
2: Here I am offering him all my love, and he spurns me for Hedy Lamarr, Lana Turner, and Ann Sheridan. Why is it? Oh, you men are so cruel.
1: Harry, you ought to be ashamed of yourself.
0: Well, I didn't.
1: You tell your troubles to me, Miss Twitchthrottle. After all, I'm a woman. I'll understand.
2: Oh, you're so kind, but I don't think anything will help. I've done everything. I tried wearing alluring gowns. I tried poetry. I tried seductive perfume. I've tried everything.
0: Oh, stop blubbering, will you? I mean, after all, you haven't tried everything, you know. I'm a man, and I know.
2: Well, what haven't I tried?
0: Spinach.
2: Spinach?
0: Bird's Eye quick frozen spinach.
2: Oh, goodness.
0: Oh, listen, delicious, perfectly clean, the easiest to prepare spinach you ever had. Well, all you have to do with Bird's Eye spinach is to open the package and pop it into boiling water.
2: Oh, now, Mr. Von Zell, tell me truthfully. If a man is really in love with a girl, aren't there other things he'd want besides Bird's Eye spinach?
0: Mm-hmm. Well, just just between the two of us, Miss Twitchthrottle, I wouldn't think much of a man in love who only wanted spinach. Really, I'm sure there are other things he'd want.
2: Like what?
0: Well, like those other swell Bird's Eye fruits and vegetables.
2: Please.
0: Well, they all taste so garden fresh you'd think you just picked them out of your own garden.
1: Garden. That's it. Now, why don't you get Jack to sit in the garden in the moonlight with you? And
2: I'm
1: then
2: I'm way ahead of you, dearie. Why, last night I took Mr. Carson for a walk in the garden, and as we stood close together in the moonlight, I put my lips close to his, and finally he puckered up, and then...
1: Yes?
2: He whistled the second chorus of the Atchison, Topeka, and Santa Fe.
0: Oh, but look, my dear, if he whistled, you should have sung, you know. You should have sung the praises of Bird's Eye and how important it is to make sure the packages you pick say Bird's Eye clearly as anything on the label. No, well, I thought you were going to say something. I didn't know. As a matter of fact, there are many brands of frosted foods, you know, but only one Bird's Eye. And if you want that swell Bird's Eye top quality, you've got to make sure the packages you pick say Bird's Eye. And that's my advice to you, my dear, if you want to win the man you love.
1: There's just one hint I'd like to throw in, if I may. Have you ever tried sleeping with a piece of wedding cake under your pillow?
2: Have I? Why, I've had a piece of wedding cake under my pillow for 20 years.
1: No kidding. And you never got the man you love?
2: No, but I sure got an awful lot of crumbs. Oh.

0: Hello, folks. I'm terribly sorry to keep you waiting, but I couldn't get away from the studio a moment sooner.
1: Oh, that's all right, Jack.
2: Think nothing of it, Jack. Hey,
0: come on in here, kids. I think we'll be all much more comfortable in the den.
3: Oh, hey, this is a swell room.
0: You like it?
3: Yeah, and look at all those photographs on the wall.
1: Yes, I was just counting them. 47 pictures, and all of Jack Carson.
0: Yeah. Wait a minute, Donnie. If you notice in that corner near the bottom there, there's a picture of my very good friend, Henry Wilson.
1: Why the picture of Henry Wilson?
0: Well, Dinah, I don't want people to think I'm hammy.
3: Oh, Jack, how in the world could anybody think that? Now, you stop there.
1: Say.
0: I'll do it if I want it.
1: Say, Jack, I see you've got the script. How does it look?
0: Oh, magnificent, Dinah, magnificent. But we start shooting in the morning, and I don't know how I'll ever learn my part in time.
1: Well, gee, Jack, Harry and I'd love to run through it with you.
0: Would you?
1: Sure.
0: Oh, boy, that's swell. I'd appreciate it no end. Here's the script, Harry. You begin.
3: Yeah, okay. Ladies and gentlemen, we are proud to present a preview of that thrilling drama entitled... He started chasing her on 91st Street and finally caught her in an alley on the next block. Or... Now there's a louse on 92nd Street.
0: Hello, BFI headquarters. Chief Carson speaking.
4: Hello, Chief. This is Operative XXXXX49.
0: Oh, gosh, your voice sure had me fooled. I could have sworn you were XXXXXX48. I take it you're calling for instructions.
4: Yeah, that's right, Chief. I'm leaving for Venezuela now. How do you want me to contact you?
0: Memorize this thoroughly. In contacting me, use the alphabet as follows. A means L, G means Q, Y means R, 18 means 37, 43 means 62, and everything is multiplied by 117 times the last digit. And don't dare write that down.
4: Okay, Chief, I've got the code in my head.
0: What's that?
4: I've got the code in my head.
0: Well, take two aspirins and blow your nose. Goodbye. That takes care of that. Now I must... Oh, yes, I almost forgot. Hello? Hello, is this Special Operative XX73?
5: Yes, Chief, I'm waiting your instructions.
0: Good. I've got a very vital... Oh, wait just a little longer, will you please? I've got a very vital mission for you to perform. Now get this.
5: Yes, sir.
0: Take the evening plane for the Mexican border. A submarine will take you to Zanzibar. Then a Chinese junk to Singapore. A rickshaw will take you to an antique store on the outskirts of the Chinese settlement. At midnight, knock on the door. Three knocks. A man with a long beard will open the door. And remember, at the risk of your life, you must get him to talk.
5: Yes, Chief. What's the information you want?
0: Ask him how many times he's seen Anchors Away.
1: Hello, Chief. XX249 reporting for duty.
0: Oh, the most beautiful operative in the BFI. And how you look tonight.
1: Oh, Chief. I want to know if you approve of this new strapless evening gown.
0: I certainly do. But what holds it up?
1: That's a secret.
0: Boy, the things they're doing with radar. Listen, XX, there's something I want to... Excuse me. Hello?
6: Oh, save me. I'm surrounded by a gang of international spies. They're going to...
0: Wrong number. Now, where was I? Oh, yes, XX. I wanted to congratulate you for your fine work in getting those plans of the battleship from the Admiral of the Frantagonian Navy. Tell me, how did you go about it?
1: Oh...
0: Was that Frantagonian Navy tough?
1: Oh, it was really nothing. I asked him up to my apartment. The lights were very low. I wore my black satin dress.

0: it's cut very low with bare midriff.
1: Uh-huh.
0: Well, I got close to him like this, and then I put my arms around him like this, and then I kissed him like this.
2: And he gave you the plans?
0: Uh-huh.
2: It's a wonder he didn't give you the whole battleship.
0: Say, Chief, what's our assignment for tonight?
2: Well, hello? What's that? Are you sure? Well, get right on it. And I promise you, I'll break this case before morning.
0: What is it, Chief?
2: It's the biggest case in the history of the BFI. I have at last located the missing formula, JYX2M3. And you know what that means?
0: What?
2: Spelled backwards, it's the house on 92nd Street. Let's go.
0: Well, here's an empty cab, Chief.
2: Get in.
3: Where to, boss?
2: Take us to 518 West 92nd Street, and hurry.
3: Where did you say?
2: 518 West 92nd Street.
3: To have known that address a year ago would have meant my taxicab.
2: Well, here we are. Right over there is the famous house on 92nd Street.
0: The what?
2: The most famous house in the world.
0: Why is it so famous?
2: Because it's got a vacancy.
0: Well?
2: Hey, this is a mighty frightening looking place.
0: Well, it's more sinister than you think. Just look at that sign on the ground floor.
2: Well, what does it say?
0: It says, Dr. Wellwolf, the smiling sexist.
3: You're doing it now.
0: It's contagious. Dr. Werewolf, the smiling surgeon. I paid top prices for your old brain.
2: Well, this may mean our lives, but let's get into the house. Stick by me.
0: Okay, Chief.
2: The staircase is over there. Let's tiptoe over.
4: Why don't you folks take the elevator?
2: The elevator, you say? Why, yes, of course.
4: The elevator's right here.
2: You first, my dear.
4: Thank you.
2: Yeah, I didn't mean you.
5: My mistake.
2: Yeah. Here, too, eh?
4: What floor?
2: What floor? Fourth floor.
4: Did you say the fourth floor?
2: Yes.
4: To have known the fourth floor a year ago would have meant my elevator.
0: Well, it looks pretty bad, Chief. We've searched every room in the house and we've found nothing.
2: We mustn't give up. It might be hidden here in the kitchen. Wait, what's this? I've got it. The formula.
0: Oh, let me see it. Chief.
2: What?
0: This is a recipe for fudge.
2: Oh, fudge.
0: Oh, gee, if we could only open this door. It's locked.
2: Well, I'll open it with this skeleton key.
0: A skeleton key?
2: Yes, I borrowed it from Frank Sinatra. Well, here goes.
0: Say, Chief, it's a chemical laboratory. It must be around here.
2: Mm-hmm. Hey, wait a minute. Here it is. Right on the table. The formula.
0: Are you sure it's the right one?
2: This time I'll make sure. I'll mix it right here. Hand me that test tube.
0: Okay.
2: Add C12.
0: Mm-hmm.
2: 1 ounce of UK3.
0: Mm-hmm.
2: BA7.
0: Mm-hmm.
2: And 1 pint of nitrogen.
0: Now what?
2: I light the fuse. There.
0: Jack, where are you?
6: I'm up here, Diana, and I just got a great idea for a new picture.
0: What is it?
6: The vacant lot on
2: 92nd. Thank you, Dinah. Thank you, Dinah, for running through that script with me. And frankly, don't you think that we were wonderful?
0: Well, yes, weren't we? Oh, he's got me doing it again.
2: Well, I'm not through, Don. I've got a little song I want you to sing with me with special lyrics by Sammy Kahn.
0: Jack, I didn't know you sang.
2: You didn't know I sang?
0: I didn't know you sang.
2: Dinah, my dear, you know how much fan mail Frank Sinatra gets?
0: Uh-huh.
2: Well, I get fan mail from Frank Sinatra. And Dick Hames helps him hold the pen.
0: Well, let's go, Joe.
2: I'm top man for dear Warner Brothers. My fan mail exceeds all the others. And Bette Davis picks me for all of her flicks.
0: I'll buy that dream.
2: Say my pictures are all making money.
0: Invasion money.
2: I draw like a bee draws the honey.
0: Let's face it, this boy really
2: and
0: stings.
2: And Crawford DeJohn claims I stand all alone.
0: I'll buy that dream.
2: Say, listen, Dinah. To prove that I'm not lying, sweet Margaret O'Brien refused to play a scene with me.
0: Obvious, obvious.
2: Because I know my drama, I'd steal those scenes from my...
0: Tell me, Jack, how hammy can you be?
2: I'll force myself.
0: Until now, Jack, I haven't stopped you. But 'tis rumored that Warners have dropped you.
2: Oh, no, because if they ever do, I hope that dream don't come true. We're...

Say, if you're the chief cook and bottle washer at your place, then you should really know about Bird's Eye quick frozen fruits and vegetables. 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

Folks, next week, our special guests are going to be Vera Vague and Hedda Hopper, along with Robert Emmett Dolan, his orchestra, Ken Lane, the Four Hits, and the Chorus, and me, too. Jack Carson can currently be seen in the Warner Brothers production Mildred Pierce, and appears through the courtesy of Campbell Soups. Bird's Eye Open House, starring Dinah Shore, is written by Howard Harris and Sid Zelinka. 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

It's Gaines for that bark of approval. 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
2: The Adventures of Frank Race, starring Tom Collins. The war changed many things, the face of the earth and the people on it. Before the war, Frank Race worked as an attorney, but he traded his law books for the cloak and dagger of the OSS. And when it was over, his former life was over too. Adventure had become his business. The Adventures of Frank Race.

0: And now we join Frank Race for The Adventure of the Silent Heart.
1: It was hot in New York. One of those summer days when the newspaper sent cameramen on the prowl for some citizen sufficiently touched with the sun to try frying an egg in the sidewalk. At the moment, I felt like the egg. But coming out of the furnace blast of the street into the air-cooled offices of Trans-Columbia Life Plan, it was like passing from this veil of tears into some unexpected Valhalla.
2: Oh, ain't this something? Say, are all offices like this, Race? No wonder secretaries look so fresh at 5 o'clock.
1: From the reports, you look pretty fresh to secretaries, too, Mark. At all hours.
2: Eh, stop with a clown. Look, who is this guy that you're going to see?
1: Fred Jeremy. There's his name right there in that dorm.
2: Well, why don't I go in with you? Maybe the guy's got something cool in a glass to go with the cool air.
1: He probably wants to see me alone, Mark.
3: Can I help you?
1: My name's Race. I'd like to see Mr. Jeremy.
3: Oh, well, go right in, Mr. Race. You're expected.
2: Race? I think I'll wait out here after all.
1: Mark, someday they'll pass a law making cab drivers wear blinkers. It'll be rough on you, boy.
2: Rough? Take your time in there.
1: I will. You take your time out here.
2: Hey, look, baby. I know a place where there is a three-piece band at
3: hate dancing.
1: Yeah, Mark.
2: Yeah?
1: You try not to freeze to death while I'm gone, huh? Fred Jeremy. Thick-lensed glasses and high forehead. You had the look of the kid who sat next to you in school, the one who turned in his arithmetic paper 20 minutes before you finished yours. The moment, his eyes were glued in some charts hanging on the wall.
4: Know anything about graphs, Race?
1: A little.
4: Take a look at these. Statistics on angina pectoris, heart disease. This one represents the national average of deaths due to heart ailments.
1: Oh, it looks pretty high.
4: It is, Race. It's a big killer.
1: And what's the other chart?
4: That represents one county in our New England district.
1: Same disease?
4: Yes, Race, the same disease. But notice the sharp upswing in deaths during the past year.
1: Almost doubles the national average.
4: Yes. Of course, it could be a coincidence.
1: But you don't think so?
4: Obviously not, or I wouldn't have sent for you. Race? I think there's a murder ring operating in that county.
1: Any special pattern that the claims follow?
4: Yes. The majority of the claims have been paid to business partners. Look at this latest one. The deceased, Richard Dodge, was insured for $50,000 by the financing partner, Arthur Becker.
1: Mm-hmm.
4: But Becker's original investment in the business was only $8,000.
1: I'd like to have a copy of that report.
4: Yeah, there's one in this folder, along with a list of other cases that are suspiciously similar. Race, the town of Midville is situated on a lake right near the center of that county. It's rather popular as a vacation resort. You could use a vacation, couldn't you?
1: I'll leave tonight. I'll let you know where I'm staying.
2: Oh, brother, what a layout. Now, this is living, Race. And did you see those gorgeous chicks down by the lake? I am going to like you, dear.
1: Yeah, be careful of your heart, Mark. This place is becoming noted for angina pectoris.
2: Yeah? You know anybody who can introduce us to the dam?
1: Well, this is one you wouldn't enjoy meeting. Come on, let's climb into some swim trunks, huh?
2: That is exactly what I had in mind.
1: Come in.
5: Mr. Race?
1: That's right.
5: My name is Arthur Becker.
1: He was a fat man, but the way he carried himself told me that muscles were hidden under those layers of flesh. Muscles that would respond viciously if ever he was cornered. His eyes were those of a hunter, light blue and cold, very cold. Too cold for this to be vacation.
5: My business partner, Richard Dodge, passed away a short time ago. I had him insured to protect my investment. I understand you're investigating the claim.
1: Who sells you your information, Becker?
5: This is a small town, Race. You sent a wire reporting your arrival to the insurance company. The boy who took the wire has rather a poor sense of ethics. He reads things.
1: What do you want, Becker?
5: What do you want, Race? I might help you to find it quickly and save us both a lot of time.
1: You insured Richard Dodge for $50,000, but you only invested $8,000 in the garage he opened. It doesn't add up.
5: I like Dodge. He was a competent mechanic with a good reputation.
1: And according to the medical report when the insurance examination was made, he was a very healthy mechanic with a very good heart.
5: People have been known to take sick quite suddenly.
1: Yeah, well, this is a bit too convenient. Especially with the money involved.
5: Well, I can see you haven't a very trusting nature, Ace. I thought I might be helpful. After all, none of us know when the old pump might give out, Ace. Could happen to anybody. It might even happen to you.
1: In checking around Midville, I found that Richard Dodge, the latest victim of the heart disease racket, had a mother. I went to see her.
6: I can't understand what happened to my boy, Mr. Race. He was so big and strong. He played football when he was in high school, you know.
1: Did he have any insurance? Any payable to you, I mean?
6: Well, he did before he went into the business with Mr. Becker. But then Richard increased his old policy and made it over to Becker, so that the premiums wouldn't cost too much.
1: You mean Richard paid the premiums himself?
6: No, I paid them. I had a little money left over from my husband's pension.
1: I see.
6: I have some pictures of my son in his football uniform and when he was a soldier. Would you like to see them, Mr. Race?
1: No, I'd... Yes. Yes, Mrs. Dodge. I'd like to see them. There are some pictures you can't erase from your mind. Richard Dodge had been tall and straight, mean-looking. Now there was nothing left for the little old lady who'd prayed him safely through a war, only to see him die without reason. I walked back to the hotel.
7: Well, hey, it's about time you got back. It's been a dame looking for you. She said there was something you didn't know, and... She thought it might help you.
1: Yeah, I must be this week's target for good deeds. Everybody wants to help me. Did she leave her name?
7: Yeah. She said she was Mrs. Dodge. Did that mean anything?
1: Mrs. Dodge? Well, I just left the old lady less than half an hour ago.
7: This dame was here a half hour ago. And, she ain't old. Not with that complexion. She said she'd get down and wait for you in a car. Parked at the end of the driveway. Blue convertible.
1: Yeah, I better see her. Yeah, but I've got something for you to do, too. Here's a list of all the possible victims of the ring. Huh? They all died in this county. The county coroner's right here in Midville. You go over this list with him, will you, and find out if he performed an autopsy on any of them, and tell him I'd like a copy of his report in each case.
7: Oh, fine. I get all the nice jobs. All you gotta do is chase after the dolls, but lucky me. I draw the county coroner.
1: Now get going, boy. He may be beautiful. The blue convertible was at the end of the driveway, all right. The girl behind the wheel steered for the highway. I saw her face in the last glow of the sun. It was lovely. Lovely enough to make me forget for a moment why I was here. Finally, she turned into a small country lane and stopped.
3: Got a cigarette?
1: Here.
3: Thanks. You didn't know Richard Dodge was married, did you?
1: That's something I still don't know.
3: We were married secretly more than a year ago.
1: I don't want to sound like a house detective, but I suppose you have a license.
3: No, Richard kept it.
1: Well, that was an odd choice. Most men keep them blind. Especially when she looks like you, Mrs. Dodge.
3: Call me Rain.
1: Rain. That's an unusual name.
3: Not really. It stands for Lorraine. When I was a child, it was too much to handle all at once.
1: Why did you bring me out here? Not just to tell me that Richard Dodge had a wife.
3: Our marriage was secret. I didn't know what would come out in your investigation.
1: You're safe. His insurance wasn't made out to you.
3: Richard and I never announced our marriage because I was sorry I ever got into it. It wasn't until later that he told me about his heart.
1: Told you what about his heart?
3: He was sick. He was always afraid that he was going to die.
1: The insurance examiner doesn't agree with him. Neither did the doctors in the United States Army.
3: They could be wrong, couldn't they, Race? You believe me, don't you?
1: She leaned toward me and her eyes were blue in the dusk. But blue and smoky as a Harlem band at midnight. Her hair brushed the side of my face and her arms went around my neck. A man who gets kissed like that needs a strong heart.
3: I could grow very fond of you, Race, if you'd let me.
1: I shouldn't object, should I? After all, you recover quickly. The last man you were fond of has been dead almost 2 weeks.
3: I told you that Richard was a mistake.
1: Whoever killed him made a mistake, too.
3: You have no right to say he was killed, not unless you have some proof. Race.
5: All right, Race. Well, out of the car, get your hands up.
3: Race, it's a holdup.
1: Save that for the Midville Little Theater, baby. You'll never make Broadway.
5: You keep your lip button, wise guy. Tell the dame to start the car and get out of here.
1: Why don't you tell her? You know her name as well as you knew mine.
5: Go ahead, sister. Beat it.
1: Night had fallen. She had to put her lights on to turn the car on the narrow road. My back was to her, and the lights hit the man with the gun square in the face. And I dove at him. I'm turning this gun into your stomach. Why don't you pull the trigger now?
5: Let me pull you.
1: Sure.
5: With pleasure.
3: Oh, Race. Race, I was so frightened.
1: Yeah, you're so sincere. Come on. Drive me back to my hotel.
3: But what about Carson?
1: Oh. So his name's Carson. Thanks. Let's leave him there. The dew will bring him around.
7: Brother, what happened to you? You got lipstick on your mouth with the rest of you. What did she do, kiss you and then push you into a concrete mixer?
1: Yeah, rival popped up. A fellow named Carson. How'd you make over the car?
7: Fine. We'll kill the whole quart of elderberry wine. He makes it himself.
1: How about the death report?
7: He says it was all just plain heart failure. Said we was wasting our time.
1: He too, huh?
7: You know, some I think I'm going to turn in early. That wine has made me woozy. We'll probably have me a technicolor hangover. A few minutes ago, everything looked blue, and now everything looks yellow. Isn't that funny, Rick?
1: Yeah. Yellow. What looks yellow, Mark?
7: Everything. It's funny. Everything.
1: Mark, light up, boy. You're right here in the couch.
7: Race. What's the matter with me?
8: Your order, please.
1: Tell room service to shoot up some ice and plenty of black coffee right away. And send the house doctor up. Hurry.
7: Race. What is it? I feel...
1: Yeah, Mark, you got to be quiet, boy. I'm afraid you're going to have a heart attack. Got about a 50-50 chance to save your life.
0: We'll return to the adventures of Frank Race in just about 1 minute.

0: And now, back to the adventures of Frank Race.
1: I stayed at the hotel waiting for the doctor to get finished with Mark. It was touch and go. I knew he was having a rough time of it. But while he was conscious, he never lost that grin. It made me want to go out after Becker and his mom. But you operate off cue when you get like that. And I knew better. How is he, Doctor?
2: He's sleeping now. I think he'll come out of it all right. The coffee you poured into him probably saved his life.
1: I was right about the drug, then.
2: Yes. An overdose of digitalis. Administered orally. If he'd gotten a bit more of it, nothing would have helped. How did you spot it?
1: We had yellow vision. I know that color distortion's often the result of a heart depressant.
2: Yeah, it could be caused by something else. You made a good guess.
1: No, the nature of the case I'm working on eliminated guesswork in this instance.
2: I'll have to make out a report, naturally. Do you know who is responsible?
1: Not for sure, but I hope to before long. As soon as I've had a chance to sample some wine.
2: You'd better stick to water if the gentleman you have in mind spikes his wine with digitalis. Yeah, speaking of water, I think I'll try some.
1: I hope so. There's also some scotch over.
2: Yeah, thanks. This will do.
1: What's the matter, Doctor?
2: This water. I thought you said he was given the drug in wine.
1: You mean there's some in that water?
2: Enough to kill a mule, I'd say. I'd better have this analyzed.
1: Yes. I'd better start shopping around for a new suspect. For the next 12 hours, Mark slept like a log. I stayed close to him. The stuff he'd swallowed had obviously been meant for me. Made a few long-distance calls, including one to Fred Jeremy. He came up by plane, loaded with information.
3: Well, I checked with the police, Race. There's a lot of stuff. I hope you can make it fit.
1: How about Becker?
3: Yeah, there's a prison record, all right. He also has an alias. Sometimes calls himself Benjamin Delaney.
1: Benjamin Delaney? Well, that's the name of another of the beneficiaries on a policy you paid off a couple months ago.
3: That's right.
1: Now, how about Carson? Able to run down anything on him?
3: He served time with Delaney. He's also out on parole.
1: Good. Now, how about Richard Dodge? Any record of his marriage?
3: Yes, he married a girl named Lorraine Gregory. A civil ceremony performed in the next county.
1: Lorraine Gregory? The county coroner's name's Gregory.
3: That's right, Race. She's the coroner's daughter.
1: But what were Becker and Carson convicted for?
3: Armed robbery.
1: Well, they picked a less spectacular game, but one that's all even more lethal.
3: Race, in view of what happened to your friend, I think we could get the police to make an arrest.
1: No, not yet, Fred. Couldn't make it stick.
3: Why not?
1: Because we can't prove access to the drug. It's hard to obtain. I've had every source checked and all prescriptions searched. There's no way they could have gotten their hands on the quantities used. None that we could prove.
4: Hi, fellas.
1: Hey, Mark, come on now. Get back in bed.
4: Not a chance. Don't you know more people die in bed than any place?
3: I'm sorry about what happened to you, Donovan. The company will try to make it up to you.
4: Oh, thanks. But I am interested in how you could have made it up to me if I drank just a little more of that stuff.
1: I guess you're getting better, all right.
4: I have been slip Mickeys before, you know. But this one was meant to be permanent. I would like to get my hands on the gent who's prepared it.
1: I hope you'll get that chance. I'm going out.
4: I bet there's another dame in this.
1: Yes and no. I'm in the mood for a little elderberry wine. I'm going to visit Coroner Gregory and...

0: Well, hello.
1: Hello yourself. Is your father home?
0: Come to ask for my hand, Race.
1: When I ask for your hand, baby, I'll be carrying handcuffs in mine.
2: Who's out there, Rain?
0: A man named Race. He wants to see father.
2: Well, bring him in, girl.
0: Enter, Mr. Race. Mother, Dad, this is Mr. Race.
1: I'd like to talk to the coroner officially and alone.
0: Well, I can always wash my hair. But you'll find that Mother and Dad are hard to separate.
2: You may leave us, Margaret.
3: I'll stay right here. You had too much wine to be left by yourself.
1: You mean he might say things I shouldn't hear?
3: What I mean is my business.
1: Gregory, you almost had another heart failure case in your hands. A friend of mine.
2: That's so.
1: If he had died, your report might have been interesting. I wonder what it would have said.
2: Since he ain't dead, there's no way of telling.
1: I think you'd have passed it off as a natural death, just as you have in so many other cases.
2: Heart trouble is a common disease.
1: Yes, but not when it's caused by digitalis. Why didn't you do an autopsy on Richard Dodge?
2: I know how to run my job.
1: Well, it might not be a job for much longer. I'm going to ask the state's attorney to appoint a grand jury to investigate these deaths.
2: Go ahead. You ain't getting me out of this job. Margaret will see to that, won't you?
0: Shut up.
2: Why should I? These city fellas are so smart. We don't like outsiders around here, mister.
1: You can't like your own people too well, either. They're dying off too easily. On that cue, I left. I'd uncovered one small point. Wherever Gregory's local political strength came from, it came through his wife. I checked around and found that he'd held some minor political office or other for years. But the key was Margaret Gregory. And it wasn't long before I could fit her into the jigsaw. I went back to Fred, Jeremy, and Mark.
4: Well, what's the answer, Race? Who tried to do away with me?
1: Well, we're getting close.
2: The coroner?
1: Only part of a setup. I know now why Becker and Carson and probably quite a few others are wandering around loose.
2: They were paroled.
1: Yes, but they shouldn't have been. Not if the parole board had been given the full facts.
2: But who could hide the facts?
1: Only one person. The secretary who prepared the reports. And when they were released, that secretary happened to be the coroner's wife, Margaret Gregory.
2: Well, that ties it up, doesn't it, Race?
1: All but the digitalis. But I think that I know where that comes from.
4: Well, it must have come from someplace. They got gallons of it.
1: And there was a third man in that holdup with Becker and Carson. A man named Otto Rodman.
2: Yes, but Rodman was never paroled. It was his third offense, and he got a stiff sentence. He has another 10 years to serve on a 15-year rap.
1: Yes, but he's behaved himself very well for the past 5 years. He's a trustee at the prison.
4: Yeah, so what's that got to do with a
1: digitalis, Mark?
4: That's what I said.
1: I think Rodman supplies it. Because for the past 14 months as a trustee, he's been assigned to the prison hospital.
2: Yeah, that's rough, Race. Things get around quick on a prison grapevine. If we went in to investigate, he'd know it before we got to him.
1: Well, not the way we're going to do it, Fred. I'm going to set it up with the state's attorney. Mark and I are going into that state prison as a pair of convicted hijackers.

0: which two go to the infirmary.
1: Waiter.
2: Waiter.
0: Get in there. Here are two guys for sick call, Rodman. Probably faking. I'll see him on the way back after the doctor gets in.
3: Okay, Mr. Seward. What are you guys in for?
4: The cops say we hijacked a truck.
3: Yeah, but of course you didn't.
5: Well, of course not.
3: Ain't it a shame the way we innocent guys keep getting thrown in here for nothing?
4: It was a frame-up. What are you in for?
3: I borrowed some money and forgot to give it back. You guys really sick or just stolen?
5: Yeah, my heart's been giving me a little trouble. I guess being in this place brings on heart attacks.
3: Nah, you get used to it. We ain't had more than four heart cases in a year I've been on this job.
5: How do you get an assignment like this?
3: Keeping my nose clean.
5: Is this better than the other spots?
3: Yeah, grub's better. A few special privileges. Private room visitors 3 days a week.
5: Does it work hard?
3: Nah. Guy's got to be pretty sick before they let him stay in here. Mostly it's a clerk's job. Keeping records, ordering supplies. Hmm. Those books right there beside you.
5: Hmm. That looks pretty simple. Aspirin, bandages, codeine, and digitalis. Quite a lot of digitalis. A large order every month, yet you've only had four heart cases in more than a year.
3: Well, the stuff spoils the stamp here. You got to make sure it's fresh. Besides, you better put that book down before the doc gets here. Get over and sit on that bench.
5: Rodman, you've been slipping that digitalis out of here 100 grains a month. To Becker and Carson.
3: You're crazy. You're nuts, both of you.
1: Watch him, Race.
3: What are you, a couple of stupid
5: pigeons? Rodman, you're an accessory to more than 20 murders, and you'll die for it unless you get smart.
3: Die, will I?
5: Put on that scalpel, Rodman.
0: Put it in your
1: hand. Look out, Race.
5: Stay back, Mark. This thing is sharper than a razor.
1: Can you take it? I'll kill you and...
5: Drop it.
1: Drop it.
5: You lose, Rodman. There's an electric chair in this setup someplace. Who's going to sit in it? You, or Becker, and Carson, and the Gregorys?
3: All right. All right, I'll talk.
5: Save it. I'd like the warden and a couple other people to hear it. Open up! Guard!
4: Hey, you know something, Race? I'll bet we're serving a shorter sentence anybody ever served here.
6: Well, Race, can you think of any reason why we should pay your fee after treating you to such a fine vacation?
4: A vacation? Are you kidding? I almost become a corpus delicious.
5: Oh. Mark, Latin and you do not make a team. Fred's kidding.
6: I certainly am. What a ring. The coroner and his wife and daughter and a pair of cutthroats.
4: Hey, you know something, Race? That rain dame wasn't bad looking. I don't think she was so bad. Man, maybe her family just roped her into it, huh?
5: Is she working on your heart for the second time?
4: What do you mean, the second time?
5: Who do you think poured that stuff into your drinking water?
4: You mean she did it? Why, that two-time and no good thing.
6: That would have gone on if you hadn't stopped it, Race. You've saved the company a lot of money.
5: I wanted to talk to you about that, Fred. You never paid Becker for the death of Richard Dodge, did you?
6: No, and we won't have to now.
5: Well, those premiums were paid by Dodge's mother, Fred. Sweet old lady. She's the real victim of this.
6: Oh, I see what you're driving at, Race. I think I can arrange to have the claim paid to her.
5: Ah, thanks, Fred. You're a decent guy.

The Adventures of Frank Race, starring Tom Collins with Tony Barrett as Mark Donovan, comes to you from Hollywood. Others heard in tonight's cast were Virginia Gregg, Michael Ann Barrett, Jack Crucian, Ted Von Eltz, and Wilms Herbert. This series is written and directed by Buckley Angel and Joel Murcott. The music is composed and played by Ivan Dittmars. Be sure to be with us again this same time next week for another dramatic chapter in The Adventures of Frank Race. Art Gilmore speaking. This is a Bruce Ells production.

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3: You were drafted.
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12: S-I-G-N is sign. Oh. That much I'm sure of so far.
13: Okay, I was just checking to see if you were alive, huh?
12: You bet you're alive!
14: It's Groucho Marx in You Bet Your Life, the comedy quiz series produced and transcribed from Hollywood and brought to you by the DeSoto Plymouth Dealers of America, who invite you to see and drive the delightful, the lovely DeSoto for 1956.
15: The time has come. It's very clear. The

0: And now, here he is, the one, the only...
1: One of nature's noblemen. Oh, that's me. Well, here I am again with $1,000 for one of our couples. And if any of them say the secret word, the duck will fly down and pay him $100, $101. Now, what were you saying?
2: Well, Groucho...
1: You haven't been saying anything.
2: No, I was waiting.
1: Even when you're talking.
2: Groucho, how'd you like...
1: You're a fine-looking fellow, Joe.
2: Groucho, Mrs...
1: I get a lot of fan mail about you, you know.
2: Oh, you do?
1: Yeah. They want me to get Don Wilson.
2: Groucho, I think we better go on. Mrs. Martha Box and Mr. Thurman Wade are waiting to talk to you.
1: Oh.
2: So, folks, you come in, please, and meet Groucho Marx.
1: Well, welcome, welcome for the DeSoto Plymouth Dealers. You say the secret word, you'll divide $101. It's a common word, something you see every day. Now, leave us see here. Mrs. Martha Box and Mr. Thurman Wade. Mr. Wade, we ought to get along swimmingly, huh?
3: Up to our ears.
1: Yes. Oh, I see. Where are you from, Wade, Thurman?
3: I'm from a small town in Virginia,
1: Martinsville.
3: Oh. It's in the foothills of the Blue Ridge. It's a small manufacturing town.
1: Can you sing that song about the Blue Ridge Mountains of Virginia?
3: I could.
1: Well, could you sing a few bars of it? In the Blue Ridge Mountains of Virginia.
3: No.
1: Well, why did you leave Virginia? On account of this song I just sang?
3: No, I joined the Navy, and I haven't been back to live except for a short period since.
1: Well, is there a Navy in Virginia?
3: No, we're, being on the Atlantic coast, we're part of the United States Navy there.
1: Oh, I didn't know that. Are you married?
3: Yes, I have a wife.
1: Mm-hmm. Getting some very careful answers from Thurman here. And you're Martha Box?
4: Yes, that's right.
1: Do you have any little packing cases at home?
4: No, unfortunately, I don't.
1: You don't, huh? Where are you from, Martha?
4: I'm from Reykjavik, Iceland.
1: You're from Iceland?
4: Yes.
1: Well, shiver my timbers. I'm freezing already.
4: Oh, it isn't so cold.
1: Do the people live in igloos in Iceland?
4: No, actually, it's a very modern town. It's.
1: Oh, you're not an Eskimo, eh?
4: No, I don't think I'm any relation, actually, to them. No. We're of Nordic descent.
1: And you're single?
4: No, I'm married.
1: Oh, you're married.
4: Mm-hmm.
1: Well, how'd you meet your husband, Martha? Is he an Icelander, too, or is he just a polar bear?
4: No, he was an officer in the Air Force during the war.
1: Oh. What did your husband say to you when he proposed? Do you remember?
4: I don't recall that he said anything. I remember he gave me a ring, and I just said yes.
1: He gave you a... What do you mean? Did he call you on the telephone?
4: No. We were coming home from a dance.
1: You were coming home from a dance?
4: Mm-hmm.
1: And that's all there was to it? He gave you the
4: that's
1: ring?
4: That's all there was to it.
1: He didn't say, will you marry me, or do you
4: no,
1: love me?
4: No, I don't remember it, and I cannot pin him down either. He
1: well,
4: can't
1: has he ever said either. That he loves you?
4: Oh, yes.
1: I'm just curious.
4: Oh, yeah. All the time.
1: You know, all the time? Doesn't he ever say when is dinner ready or anything?
4: No, usually I'm the one who says
1: why don't you clean my room or something?
4: Ready.
1: Huh? Who's been using my toothbrush? You just keep saying all day long, I love you?
4: No.
1: That can get pretty dreary after a while, you know?
4: We talk about books, and we talk about a little bit about science, and we read poetry, and we do a lot of
1: things. Oh, that's nice. You have a very idyllic existence. Mr. Wade, what kind of work do you do now that you've left the Virginia Navy?
3: Well, I'm still with the Navy, however, in a civilian capacity.
1: Oh, and what is your capacity, about 2 quarts?
3: A couple of jiggers.
1: Oh.
3: I'm a training supervisor of civilian employees at the Long Beach, California Naval Shipyard. Evenings, I teach speed reading at Long Beach City College.
1: Speed reading?
3: Yes.
1: Well, you mean you teach people to read faster?
3: That's just about the sum of it.
1: Oh, I should think just getting people to read at all would be an achievement.
3: That often is.
1: Well, what is the normal speed for reading? I can read a billboard going 60. Is that about par? I mean,
3: maybe.
1: If it's just one word on it, I mean.
3: The adults with whom I work, starting... Reading speed is about 235 words a minute.
1: 235? Well, that sounds like a lot of words to me. How fast do you read?
3: Well, it depends on the material, Groucho. You shift gears.
1: Well, let's say it was the Kinsey Report.
3: Slowly.
1: Slowly. Yeah.
3: I have been tested at about 6,120 words a minute.
1: Is that RPM, revolutions?
3: Words per minute. WPM.
1: Oh. I didn't know there were 6,000 words. How do you explain the fact you can read so much faster than the average adult?
3: Probably haven't met the average adult.
1: However, you have. You may not be aware of it, but you have.
3: Well, he didn't identify himself as such.
1: Well, I thought you would gather it by this time.
3: But this reading thing is a matter of training.
1: It is, huh?
3: Even you could learn to read faster.
1: You mean I could read 1,000 words a minute?
3: Easily.
1: That's impossible. I can't read at all now. Well, how do you teach people to read faster? Do you touch a match to the top of the page?
3: No. I haven't tried that. I might. You teach them to see more in a short...
1: That's known as a literary hot foot.
3: Teach them to see more in a shorter period of time to...
1: You keep mentioning Seymour. Is that a friend of yours?
3: As in S-double-E.
1: Oh. Well, go on with this. I didn't mean to interrupt you.
3: You teach them to see more in a shorter period of time and teach them to understand what they see, not to stumble over these unfamiliar words.
1: I see. How long would it take you to read, Tolstoy's War and Peace? That's over 1,000 pages.
3: Oh, that'd probably take an hour and a half.
1: How do you know you could read it that fast?
3: Well, I've read similar books. I read, I think, From Here to Eternity in about 54 minutes.
1: Yeah. I read Photoplay magazine the other night, and it took me 3 hours and 10 minutes. Damon, you ought to be a whiz at our quiz game, and here's a good chance to find out. Remember, we start you off with $100, and if you miss a question, you lose half of your bankroll. 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Remember, the more the question is worth, the harder it is. Now, what do you want to start with? 50, 60, 80,
3: keep the works.
1: 100? Dr. William Rentgen's contribution to science and medicine is in everyday use. The name is spelled R-O-E-N-T-G-E-N. What did Rentgen discover?
3: X-rays.
1: That is right. That's right.
2: And you now have $200.
1: Now you have $200. What are you going to go for?
3: $90.
1: $90? What is the most malleable of all metals?
3: Lead.
1: No. It says gold here.
2: Well, you lost half the $200. You still have $100.
1: All right. Now, don't get discouraged. You've got two more questions. You want to go for 80 now?
4: Yes.
1: What do you call the large veins on either side of the neck?
3: Jugular veins.
1: That's right. That's jugular veins is right. Huh?
2: You now have $180.
1: Now, what are you going to go for?
4: 70?
3: The latest says 70.
1: Okay. What do you call the force that impels matter outward from the center of rotation?
3: Centrifugal force.
1: Centrifugal force is right. You're a real smart guy.
2: And you wind up with $250.
1: Well, thanks and good luck from the DeSoto Plymouth Dealers.
3: Thank you, Groucho.
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2: Mrs. Carmen Altamare and Mr. Philip Schutz are waiting to talk to you. So, folks, you come in, please, and meet Groucho Marx.
1: Welcome for the DeSoto Plymouth Dealers. Say the secret word and divide $101. It's a common word. It's a common word, something you see every day. Mrs. Carmen Altamare, that's
6: yes,
1: you.
6: Yes, sir.
1: Well, you're a fine-looking woman, Carmen.
6: Thank you.
1: Do you mind if I call you Carmen?
6: Not a bit.
1: You can call me Preferred. That's a stock market, Carmen and Preferred. How old are you, Carmen? And if you don't care to divulge this information, it's all right with me.
6: 68,
1: Groucho. 68?
6: Yes, ma'am.
1: Well, you're a very young-looking 68.
6: Thank you for the compliment.
1: Where are you from, Carm?
6: I'm from Italy.
1: You're from where?
6: From Italy.
1: You're from Italy?
6: Yes.
1: How long have you been married, Carmen?
6: And a few days I'm going to be the golden wedding anniversary.
1: Golden wedding?
6: Yes, sir.
1: That's wonderful. Do you have anything to show for the

0: Just relax.
1: Yes. You're a Philip Schutz?
0: That's right, Groucho.
1: You don't mind my snide remarks?
0: No,
1: do you?
0: No, Groucho, no.
1: I know you wouldn't. What kind of work do you do?
0: Well, I'm a lawyer, Groucho.
1: A lawyer?
0: Yes, sir.
1: No wonder you don't care what I say. Right now, you've got enough witnesses for a $50,000 slander suit. With two pair of pants. What kind of a lawyer are you?
0: Well, I have a general practice in the two major fields of law, Groucho.
1: Two major fields? Well, what are the two major fields of law? Honest and crooked?
0: Groucho, criminal and civil law.
1: That's what I said, honest and crooked. Huh? Well, when you practice criminal law, do you keep a civil tongue in your head?
0: Sometimes it's expedient, Groucho. No.
1: Well, what makes a successful lawyer, in your opinion, Philip?
0: Well, I think it's a combination of preparation, patience, perseverance, and wealthy clients.
1: You're a very practical man, Philip.
0: We try to be practical.
1: Are they still wealthy after you get through representing them?
0: Well, that is a matter of opinion, Groucho.
1: I mean, there's a difference of opinion between you and the client.
0: Frequently.
1: Well, you both know how to play this crooked game that we're going to foister on you, huh?
0: I've heard something about it.
1: Yes, now you're partners, and remember, we want one answer between you.
2: In the race for the $1,000, the first couple won $250, and the secret word is sign.
1: Now, you selected a dictionary quiz, and you ought to be pretty good at this.
0: May I consult with my partner?
1: Yes, you certainly can.
0: Partner, how about a...
3: You're the boss, Philippa.
0: I'm going to go $100.
3: Yes, you go to $100.
1: For $100?
3: You're the boss.
0: That's what I said.
1: Okay, what is the word meaning a hater of mankind?
0: It's a hedonist.
1: Huh? Oh, I'm sorry. It's misanthrope.
0: You're correct.
1: Cynic, misanthrope.
4: You now have $50.
1: All right, so don't get discouraged. You got three more chances. You want to go for 90, 50, 60? What is it?
0: $90, Groucho.
1: What does the word obese mean?
0: Obese means...
1: O-B-E-S-E.
0: Means very fat.
1: That's right. Fat, stout. That's correct. That's right. I like it.
4: You now have $140.
1: Now, what do you want to go for?
0: $80, Groucho.
1: $80.
0: Yes, sir.
1: What is a talisman? And I don't mean the rose by that name.
0: A talisman is a medallion or a medal of some significance.
1: Well, all right, it's a good luck charm. I would say that's close enough.
4: You now have $220.
1: Yeah, now what are you going to go for, 70?
0: $70 is satisfied.
1: If maternal means pertaining to a mother, what is the word that means pertaining to a brother?
0: Fraternal.
1: Fraternal is right.
4: And you wind up with $290.
1: Thanks and good luck from the DeSoto Plymouth Dealers.
2: Groucho, just before we went on the air, our studio audience selected Mrs. Sylvia Feldman to be on the show. And her partner is Mr. A. Purvis Pullen. So, folks, you come in, please, and meet Groucho Marx.
1: Welcome to Your Betcha Life. Say the secret word and divide $101. It's a common word, something you see every day. Sylvia Feldman, since we have to start someplace, I'll start with you. Where are you from, Sylvia?
5: New York City, but I've been here since 1940.
1: Oh. No, you're from New York, eh? Whereabouts in New York?
5: A little bit of every place in New York.
1: Oh, well, that's a nice part of New York, I think. Let's see, I don't believe this, but it says here that your name is Purvis Pullen?
6: Yes. A Purvis Pullen.
1: A Purvis. Well, that's an error, isn't it?
6: No, that's my real name.
1: Actually, that's your name?
6: Yeah, A Purvis Pullen.
1: Oh. Mm-hmm. Well, that's ridiculous. There's nobody named A Purvis Pullen. Let's take your name one hunk at a time. Now, what does the A stand for?
6: Well, the A stands for A.
1: You're just A. You have no name at all. You're just an initial, is that it?
6: Yeah, A Purvis. They call me Purv for short.
1: Purv?
6: Purv, uh-huh.
1: How about Pullen? Does that stand for anything?
6: Well, Pullen is...
1: It's taffy, isn't it?
6: No, Pullen is an English name. It dates back to 1150.
1: That's toffee AD. In English, isn't it?
6: No, Pullen is in English, it means chicken. It's like the pullet. It means chicken, Pullen.
1: You're too tall for a chicken. You could be an ostrich. I don't see how you could... Can you cackle?
6: You mean make a noise like a chicken?
1: Cackle. Isn't that what cackle is? Huh?
6: Yeah. Huh? Yeah. Want to try it?
1: Yeah, let's see you cackle, huh?

0: Magnificent. You could pass for a rooster without any trouble at all. Keep a sharp eye out, Purvis. You may wind up in a fricassee. It's a pretty hungry-looking crowd out there. What sort of work do you do, Purvis?
1: Well, I'm a toy salesman. That is, I'm the sales manager for the Schuco Toys. They're little imports from Nuremberg, U.S.-owned Germany. And the company that I work for is the Sacadietrich Company in San Clemente, California.
0: Oh. Well, when you open the door, what do? You cackle and say, here comes pulling?
1: Well, sometimes I do, but I just show my wares. I have little toys, and there's different kinds of toys, like, for instance...
0: Is that any good?
1: Yeah, that's good. It's a rooster.
0: Yours wasn't a rooster, huh?
1: Mine was a hen.
0: It was a hen,
1: yeah.
0: Huh? Well, how does it...
1: A rooster? That way, it goes up.
0: Well, that's not much better than mine, huh?
1: No.
0: Well, Sylvia, let's find out some more things about you. Do you have a job, or are you busy keeping house?
2: I'm a party consultant, Groucho.
0: You're a party consultant?
2: That's right.
0: Which party do you consult, the Republicans or the Democrats? Huh?
2: I plan parties where people have fun.
0: Well, can't they do that without your help?
2: They can have the party, but they might not do it as correctly, and they'd have a great deal more anxiety if they did it themselves.
0: I see. Well, say I wanted to throw a real big party, someone around 310 pounds. No, big party with about 100 kids, circus clowns, elephants, you know, the works.
2: Yes, well, once we
0: I might
2: decided...
0: even go as high as $20. Now, what would I get for my money? What would I get for my money?
2: For $20, you'd get a lot of conversation, but if you wanted to do it right, you'd have to spend about from $300 to $500.
0: You're kidding, aren't you?
2: No.
0: $500?
2: For 100 children.
0: I can get... Did I say 100 children?
2: That's what I thought you said.
0: That's $5 a head, huh? Well, Sylvie, you may not realize it, but will you cackle again for me? That's what your party is. It just laid an egg. No? But is that all you do, cackle like a chicken? I'm not underemphasizing the importance of that.
1: Well,
0: appreciate. I think it's a magnificent talent. But
1: I, as a child, I started imitating. I do about 375 birds, 75 animals, 14 snakes, and 5 insects.
0: Can you imitate a bee?
1: A bee? Yes, I can do a bumblebee.
0: What is a bee? He even killed it for you, huh? You certainly know a lot about the birds and the bees, Purvis. And what you've learned in the woods should come in pretty handy in the city. Can you trumpet like an elephant?
1: I can cackle like a gobble, like a gobble, turkey gobbler.
0: Well, that's hardly an elephant, but give us a hand. Can you imitate any animals besides your husband, Sylvia?
2: No, but I can plan any parties that you'd want to have.
0: Well, you have a one-party mind, I can see that. Now, you both know how to play your bet your life, huh?
3: Yes.
0: I presume you do.
4: In the race for the $1,000, the second couple leads with $290.
0: Now, you select the small towns and cities of the United States. I'm going to list 6 cities and towns all in the same state, and you can tell me in what state they're located. Remember, the more the questions, the harder it is. Can you imitate any animals, George?
3: No, I wish I could.
0: Let's see you do a chicken.
3: I can't
0: well,
3: do
0: try,
3: it.
0: Well, try it. I did a rooster before.
3: I'm no good at these things.
0: Go on, tear loose.
3: It would sound about like that, I think.
0: Well, try it, huh?
3: Well, which one do you want?
0: The rooster, the one I just did. Come on.
3: Oh, that's ridiculous.
0: Of course it's ridiculous, and I'm not an imitator either, but the audience is hungry to hear you do a rooster. Now, come on. Tail loose with a rooster. You did fine. Many a rooster changes sex in the middle of the road. All right, now what do you want to start with, 10? I don't want you to think that I'm the only one up here with talent. He's loaded with talent, but he rarely gets an opportunity to display it, that's all. What are you going to start with, 10, 50, or 100, anything?
1: $90.
0: $90. Here are the towns and cities. Now you tell me what state they're in. North Hero, Montpelier, Newfane, Rutland, Bennington, and Brattleboro. What state are they in? You want the cities again?
1: Yeah, name them again.
0: North Hero, Montpelier, Newfane, Rutland, Bennington, and Brattleboro. We don't know Geth. Well, yeah, there are three very well-known cities. There's Bennington, Brattleboro, and Rutland. It's Vermont. I'm surprised at you.
5: I think of the New England cities.
0: You see, if it had been Rhode Island, you'd have been able to do it because you imitate a chicken, and that's where the Rhode Island Red comes from, huh?
3: Well, you still have $50.
0: I used to know a communist in Providence up there. He was called a Rhode Island Red. That isn't true at all. I don't know any communist. I just saw one.
1: Okay.
0: What are you going to go for?
1: 100.
0: 100. Here are the towns and cities. West Kingston, East Greenwich, Manville, Port Tuckett, Valley Falls, and Cranston. What is the state? Manville, East Greenwich, Greenwich, I guess it's pronounced. West Kingston, Port Tuckett, Valley Falls, and Cranston.
1: New York?
0: No, it's Rhode Island. You should have known that.
3: Well, you now have $25.
0: $80 you're going to go for?
1: Okay, 80.
0: Here are the towns and cities. Oskaloosa, Grinnell, Winterset, Mason City, and Waverly. What is the state?
1: Iowa.
0: That's right, that's right.
3: You now have $105.
0: 70? $70. In what state are these towns and cities? Tallulah, St. Bernard, New Iberia, Shreveport, Farmerville, and New Roads.
1: Oh, that's in Louisiana.
0: That's right. Louisiana is right.
3: And you wind up with $175.
0: 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Did a fine job.
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1: I'll give you 15 seconds to decide on a single answer between you. 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
2: I don't know. I'd have to take a guess.
1: I don't know.
3: Well, you're allowed to do that.
1: Okay, what is the answer to or decided upon?
2: It's a considered guess. It's called Boulder.
1: No, I'm sure sorry. It's a very famous name, and you'll know it. It's Homestake.
2: Well, never up, never in.
1: No, that's right. So that means the big question next week will be worth $1,500. Well, you lost the big money, but they won how much in the quiz, George?
4: $290.
1: Congratulations, and thanks to both of you and to all of our contestants on the show tonight. Arrivederci.

0: in again next Wednesday night at the same time for the Groucho Marx Show, when the big question will be worth $1,500. 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And don't forget Groucho's television show, brought to you by the DeSoto Plymouth Dealers of America, who invite you to visit your neighborhood showroom tomorrow to see and drive the delightful, the lovely DeSoto for 1956.
1: And when you drive in, tell them Groucho sent you. 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

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You Bet Your Life, transcribed from Hollywood, is produced by John Goodell. 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
1: Rogue speaking. As I walked down the corridor of the death house, the butterflies in my stomach were doing a soft shoe dance to the beat of a dirge. In a half hour, Mike Royal, the man I was about to see, would die of sitting in a chair. An occupational disease common to the business of murdering. This was not my idea of a pleasant way to start an evening, but that's the way it was. I was there by special request of the condemned man and completely in the dark as to why. When the guard and I reached the cage, Mike Royal was standing there with his face squeezed into the bars. Already they had slit his trouser leg and shaved his head, so 50,000 volts could enter quickly without knocking.
2: Here we are, Rogue.
1: Thanks, Hanson. Hello, Mike.
2: Oh, thank God you're here, Rogue. I didn't know if they let you come.
1: I got here as fast as I could.
3: Go on in, Rogue. But you've only got 5 minutes. Orders.
1: Okay. That's all we need. Well, Mike?
2: Has he gone? Listen, Rogue. You've got to help me.
1: Now, Mike, your lawyer's throwing the book at them. Every appeal's been turned down. What can I do for you?
2: I'm not talking about something for me. I want you to help somebody else.
1: Who?
2: My kid.
1: Didn't know you had a kid, Mike.
2: Yeah, a girl. Florence, she's 14, in the parochial school at Arlington. Father Shea knows. You must help me get some money for her, Rogue.
1: Well, sure, Mike, sure. The press boys will chip in. We'll get up a little benefit.
2: Oh, you'll get up nothing. I don't want a handout.
1: But, Mike...
2: Listen. I only have a minute left. Now, I want you to get the reward money and split it with her. $10,000 for her and $5,000 for you, huh?
1: Oh, save your breath, Mike. The insurance company isn't paying $15,000 for your pals, even if you do turn them in. They'll only pay for the return of the stones.
2: I ain't talking about the stones. I wouldn't sing on my pals. You know that, and they know it. But what they don't know is where the stones are. And I do, and I'm going to tell you.
1: Why not tell the cops?
2: Because I want her to get the money, you hear? Now, I've never done anything for her all the time that I was alive. And now that I'm as good as dead, I can. You hear?
1: Yes, Mike.
2: I killed a man, and I'm ready to burn for it. Well, that's okay. But wherever I'm going and whoever I have to answer to, I can face it better if I check out doing something decent. And you're the only one who can help me, Rogan. Well, you've just got to give me a break.
1: Okay, Mike, okay. I'll do what I can. Not for you now, but for your kid. Where do I get the stones?
2: An angel will hand them to you.
1: Now come back to Earth, will you, Mike? Where do I get the stones?
2: An angel will hand them to you.
1: An angel, huh? I see. Yeah, I get it.
2: That's all I can tell you, Rogue. That's all I can tell you.
1: Okay, Mike. Anything you say.
3: Time's up, Rogue.
1: Right, Hanson.
2: Promise me you'll do it, Rogue.
1: Sure I will, Mike. Sure I will. Anything you say.
2: Yeah. And split it 10 and 5, huh?
1: Sure. Anything you say.
2: Yeah. Rogue.
1: Yeah?
2: So long,
1: Mike.
4: That was very nice of you, Mr. Rogue.
1: Oh, Father Shea. I didn't see you.
4: I just couldn't help hearing you promise to do something for Mike. I don't know what it is, but I can see your heart's in the right place.
1: Father, you haven't been worrying about me.
4: I confess I was beginning to. You know, you've been pretty close to the line of the law.
1: Always just inside, Father. I think you can stop worrying.
4: Perhaps I will. Granting a dying man's last wish is a good sign. A very good sign.
1: Well, the least I could do was say I would.
4: Say you would? You mean you're not going to?
1: I would if I could, Father, but I'm no crystal ball. I can't read his mind. Mike's got angels and his daughter and $15,000 all mixed up in his mind like farmer's salad.
4: Perhaps I can find out what he means and tell you.
1: No, Father. Mike told me to go see an angel. But I'm not quite ready to meet the angels. Yet. Father Shea turned and walked back to Mike's cell. Then Hanson, the guard, joined me, and we started down the corridor.
5: Our Father.
6: Our Father,
5: who art in heaven.
6: Hallowed be thy name.
5: Thy kingdom come.
6: Thy will be done.
1: I could hear Father Shea and Mike praying together. Oh, I wished I could help Mike's kid. But I couldn't see myself getting mixed up in this thing, even if it did have a payoff. No, sir. I couldn't see it. The prison gates clanged behind me, and I grabbed a cab. Told the driver where to go and leaned back with my thoughts. I thought of 4 big shining diamonds. I thought of a $15,000 reward. And of a little girl in parochial school. And of her father, who had made a death house will and testament naming me executor. And I thought of Father Shea's eyes when he thought I was backing out on my promise. And that one screwy line of Mike's. An angel will hand them to you. But anyway, I looked at it. All it added up to was a headache. By the time I got home, I was plenty tired. Maybe in the morning it would make sense. What I needed now was sleep. I went up to my apartment, walked in, and speaking of angels, there in my favorite armchair sat what appeared to be at least a very reasonable facsimile. A dark-eyed, red-headed dame who smiled and said,
7: "Hello. The manager let me in. I said I was an old friend. You're not seeing things."
1: That's what you think. Who poured you into that gown?
7: Won't you come in? I won't bite you.
1: Oh, thanks. I'm a barking dog myself.
7: Won't you sit down?
1: Thank you. Oh, here's your purse.
7: Thank you.
1: I make it a point never to sit on ladies' purses, especially when there's a gun in them. Might go off. All right, baby, what is this?
0: We'll continue our story in just a moment. But first, here's something a woman told us the other day.
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1: I'm not the type who expects handouts from angels, so when Mike Royal told me, just before he was executed, that an angel would hand me the Maris diamonds, I was as groggy as a New Year's morning. But when I reached my apartment, there sat something that looked very much like an angel, until I found a gun in her purse.
7: You're very clever, aren't you?
1: Well, the doctors at Yale and Harvard are both bidding for my head when I die. I might give one to each. Anything else you'd like to know?
7: Yes. What did Mike Royal tell you?
1: Mike Royal?
7: I didn't come here to play games.
1: Oh. What a pity.
7: What did he tell you?
1: Now listen, baby. I don't know who you are or what you want, but I haven't got it. You're poison, and I don't want any part of you. Now beat it before my fists get out of control. And take your water gun with you. As soon as I empty the water. Here you are. Now crawl back under your rock.
7: Now, listen. Mike Royal told you something. And you're in this whether you like it or not. I don't work alone, and my friends play rough.
1: Baby, I don't care how rough your friends play.
7: We knew Mike would talk before he died. We tailed every visitor and tapped his lawyer's phone. We knew when he sent for you. You were the last guy to see Mike alive, and we also knew you wouldn't tell the cops. Because you love a greenback more than anything in the world.
1: That's right. I love greenbacks. 15,000 of them.
7: 15,000?
1: For the arrest of the Marist vault breakers and killers of the guard, and for the return of aforementioned jewelry.
7: It wouldn't be easy to find those persons.
1: For 15 grand, I'll work hard.
7: So that's it. Little boy scout catches the gang, turns in the stones, and collects the merit badge.
1: And 15,000.
7: The stone's worth $500,000 that you can turn in now for 100,000 cash. Is that smart? Play along and we'll be rich.
1: We? Who's we?
7: You and me. Don't you think we could get along?
1: Well, I shouldn't be surprised. What about the rest? Your friends?
7: They're on their own. I said you and me. We could go away somewhere together. Think of it, Rogue. $100,000.
1: Well, that's a lot of move.
7: You can have anything you want, Rogue. Anything you want. Just you and me all the way. Well, what do you say?
1: I'm hanging on the ropes, baby. Keep punching.
7: Look outside. It's snowing. It's cold. But in Florida, it's warm. In Bermuda, all year round.
1: It's getting warmer right here.
7: What did Mike tell you?
1: How do I know you're on the level?
7: Here's a down payment.
1: Baby. Then it hit me. Oh. The guy must have flown out of the closet like a moth. A two-legged moth. Swinging a sap that caught me over the right ear. Every steeple in the world began chiming 9 o'clock. The hands of one big clock kept whirling around like a propeller, with me stuck like a hunk of gum on the end of the minute hand. Then the clock fell over on its back. I was still whirling, but now the hands of the clock were a merry-go-round, faster and faster and faster. And there I was. On Cloud 8. My home away from home, where my old friend, my alter ego, Ugor, was waiting for me.
9: Hello, Rogie. Say, where have you been for the last couple of weeks?
1: Hello, Ugor. Say, Ugor, do you know any angels?
9: Company you've been keeping?
1: An angel with a handful of diamonds?
9: Hey, Rogie, you'd better get back downstairs. You're in trouble.
1: But what did Mike mean? I can't figure it out.
9: Oh, use your head, Rogie.
1: No, I did. For a baseball. Somebody batted it for the circuit. That's why I'm here.
9: Go on back, Rogie. All they want is what you know. Tell them, Rogie. It won't mean any more to them than it does to you.
1: But Ugor...
9: Over the side you go, Rogie.
1: So long, Ugor.
9: So long, Rogie.
10: Come on, Rogue. What'd he tell you? Come on or I'll beat it out of you.
7: Did you see Mike Royal tonight?
1: Yes. Yes, I saw him.
7: Did he say anything about the jewels? Did he say they were in a vault? Did he say they were in a safety deposit box? Did he say he gave them to a fence? Who did he say you'd get them from?
1: From an angel.
7: What?
1: An angel.
10: Nuts. All he gives us is double talk. I'll slap it out of him if I have to slap his head off.
7: Well, maybe he really doesn't know.
10: He knows plenty. He's seen us, hasn't he?
7: Wait a minute. Listen, Rogue. I'm going to give you one chance more. Who did Mike say would give you the jewels?
1: An angel.
7: No, Joe, take care of him. It's almost 10. I've got a dance at the club in 20 minutes. I don't want them to think there's anything wrong. Keep him here. I'll be back.
10: Okay, leave him to me.
7: Just be careful, Joe.
10: And now, brother, I don't want to hear no more talk about angels.
1: Well, then stop asking.
10: I'll keep asking until I get a straight answer. No more funny talk. What did Mike tell you?
11: Here we go again.
10: Sure we do. Until you talk. I'm going to ask you just 10 questions. One with each knuckle. What did I tell you? What did I tell you? Come on, talk!
11: He hit me with everything he had. I went sailing across the room, 3 sheets in the wind. I hit the wall and fell to my knees, grabbing at the telephone table for support. And then the phone fell off the cradle.
10: Hang up that phone.
11: And I did. Hung it right on his head.
9: No!
11: He went down like the 29 stock market. And now something besides Joe's fists was connecting in my head. Madge said she had to dance at a club. Mike Royal used to hang around the Cherub Club. The Cherub Club. It was a shot in the dark, but I couldn't stop now. I looked at Joe sleeping on the floor. His return train from the land of dreams would leave for at least an hour. So I let out the Cherub Club. Mike Royal had tagged me, and I guess I was it, whether I wanted to play or not.
3: Throw him again, Mr. Rogue.
2: Throw him again.
3: Force your point again. You're kind of fond of that number, ain't you?
2: Yeah, I don't know why.
3: Six. Pick him up, Mr. Rogue.
2: Huh? Oh, yeah.
3: Say, why don't you keep your mind on this game? Gonna watch the floor show? Watch the floor show. Gonna play dice? Play dice.
2: I'm sorry, Sam. I'm just looking the club over.
3: Looking it over? Thinking of buying in or something?
2: No, it's just that I see a lot of changes since I was here last. All for the worse, too.
3: Yeah. Nobody to look after the place since Mike Royal got in trouble and left. Poor Mike.
2: Hey, Mike did hang around here a lot, didn't he? Huh?
3: Sure. He was general handyman. Dolled the place up. Fixed props for the gals on the line. Mike was always puttering around. Busy little man.
2: Yeah. Too busy.
3: Come on, Mr. Rogue. Throw the dice. Your point's 4. 7 out. Want to go again?
2: No. Just a minute, Sam. Say, you got a dancing doll here who answers to the name of Madge?
3: Madge? Sure. She's out on the floor now.
2: In that line?
3: Second from the end.
2: Oh. In the devil costume, you mean, with the pitchfork?
3: No, that's Lil. Madge is on the other side. The angel with the wings and the crown.
2: Angel? Oh.
3: Yeah. They haven't changed that hungry number for 3 months. Since before Mike left. I can't look at it anymore.
2: Angel, huh? Hey, Sam. Sam, I got $10 that says you can't tell me how to get backstage.
10: I'll take that bet.
2: Huh? Oh. Hello, Joe. I thought I left you in dreamland.
10: I'm a light sleeper. What are you doing here?
2: Playing tiddlywinks.
10: What are you doing here?
2: What does it look like? Playing dice, stupid.
10: Don't get funny.
3: Joe, for Pete's sake, don't start anything here. You know the boss don't like it.
10: Stay out of this, Sam. Okay, Rogue, you don't want to talk? You can walk.
2: Where to?
10: You wanted to go backstage. Okay, this gun will show you the way.
0: We'll return to Rogue's gallery in a moment. 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
1: I was looking for an angel. And just when it turned out Madge really was one, with wings and crown and all, a gun poked me in the stomach. I looked up and saw Joe on the other end of it. Seems my phone call to his skull must have been a bum connection. Because there he was, walking around again, friendly as a toothache. He took me to a back office and shoved me in a chair.
10: No use looking around, Rogue. There ain't no phone in this place. How'd you know to come here?
1: A little bird told me.
10: Yeah, a jailbird. Mike Royal told you, didn't he? And he told you where the jewels were, too, didn't he?
1: Maybe.
10: Yeah. And he told you about me and Madge, too, didn't he?
1: Maybe.
10: Then you were going to turn us over to the cops, weren't you? So we'd burn, too, weren't you?
1: Now, take it easy, will you, Joe?
10: You were going to get the stones and collect all the dough yourself, weren't you?
1: Give me a chance to explain, will you, Joe?
10: I ain't very smart. You can out-talk me, but you can't out-talk this hunk of lead.
1: Relax, Joe. Maybe I know something that'll do you some good.
10: Oh, sure. You know too much. That's why I'm going to kill you.
13: Joe, you fool. Why did you bring him here?
10: Who brought him? He hits me over the head with a telephone. When I come to, he's gone. I ran over to tell you and found him nosing around shooting dice. Now I'm going to kill the rat.
13: Don't do it, Joe.
10: I'm going to kill
13: the
10: rat.
13: Don't do it, not here. What if he tipped the police?
10: Yeah, get out of my way.
13: What do you want, the chair? Give me one more chance with him, Joe. Rogue. Where are the diamonds? Are you going to talk or not?
1: I'll talk.
13: Go ahead.
1: But not with this ape in the room.
13: Get out, Joe.
10: No, you don't. I don't sit still for no double cross between you two. I'm staying here. If you're going to talk, talk.
1: I don't talk with a gun crowding my tonsils. Tell this mug to put it away.
13: Put it away, Joe.
10: I'll put a slug into him.
13: Put it away, I said. All right, Rogue. Where are we going to get the diamonds?
1: From an angel.
10: Angels again.
1: You know what I mean, don't you, Angel?
13: No.
1: I'm telling you, that's all I know.
13: All right, Joe, do it your way, but not with a gun. Slug him. We'll drag him out to the car like we were walking a drunk. Then we'll finish him.
1: Wait. Can't we,
13: Go ahead, I got him covered.
1: Look, I'm telling you the truth.
10: All right, George Washington. Here's a little phone bill I owe you.
1: No, wait. Joe, there are the diamonds.
10: What?
1: There they are. Madge is wearing them.
13: What are you talking about?
1: Mike told me an angel would hand them to me. Madge is the angel, Joe. Look at the way she's dressed. Those are the jewels in her crown. Four of them, see?
13: You're crazy. These jewels are paste.
1: No, they're not. Listen, Joe. Mike worked here, didn't he? Gave the girls their props. They've been doing this number at the club since before Mike was put away. There were four stones, weren't there? And there are four in that crown. Look at those stones, Joe. They're real.
10: Madge, give me that crown.
13: Don't fall for that, Joe. Finish them off.
1: Didn't I tell you before an angel had them?
10: Yeah, you said it before.
13: You dim bulb, can't you see, stalling?
1: She knows it's true, Joe. She's going to try to pull a double cross.
10: Give me that crown.
13: Wait a minute, Joe.
1: Don't let her get out of this room with those stones, Joe. She'll double cross us both.
13: Cut it out, Rogue. You're getting Joe excited. He doesn't know what he's doing half the time anyway.
10: Give me that crown.
13: Listen to me. I'm still running the show, and you're going to take my orders. You'd have burned with Mike tonight if it weren't for me.
10: Shut up.
13: You just watch this monkey until I get back. Keep your gun on him.
10: You ain't leaving this room with that crown.
13: Don't be nuts.
10: Edge.
13: Let go of me. Look out, Joe!
1: Too late, baby. I've got it.
10: Hey, you're breaking my arm.
1: I will if you don't drop that gun.
10: Madge, get this guy off me.
13: Okay, let go of him, Rogue.
1: Oh, no, you don't, baby. Oh, claws, huh?
14: Okay, break it up. Break it up. I've got you covered, all of you.
10: Hey, cops.
1: Irvin. Irvin. Where did you come from?
15: The switchboard girl at your hotel called me when you didn't answer after your phone fell off the hook. I got to your room in time to see this lug stagger out, and I tailed him here. But I didn't know where you were until I heard the scuffle. Now, what the devil is going on anyway?
1: I'll explain in a minute, Irvin. First, there's a little unfinished business to attend.
15: Yeah, what's that?
1: Just this. Ooh. Little Joey boy's been asking for that all night. I'm sorry I can't oblige you too, Madge, but I'm a gentleman. Darn it.
15: Hey, Rogue, what gives?
1: Well, Irvin, you'll probably be pleased to know that my little playmates here are the Marist jewel thieves.
15: Yeah?
1: Yeah. Now, Madge, if you'll just give the nice man the crown you're wearing.
13: No, you don't.
1: Listen, baby. I could forget about being a gentleman very easily. Give it to him.
13: Here
1: you... That's better.
15: Okay, O'Brien, take these two down and book them on suspicion.
16: Come on, you two.
15: Now, Rogie, What's this crown business?
1: That, my friend, is a death house legacy. A 10 grand windfall to a skinny little kid.
15: Huh?
1: Mike Royal knew where the Maris jewels were. He wanted to tell me so I could turn them in and split the reward with his kid. But he knew his pals would be laying for me. And he knew they'd try to beat out of me whatever he told me. But what I didn't know, I couldn't tell. Under fists or bullets.
15: So?
1: So, all he told me was that an angel would hand them to me. He hoped they wouldn't be able to figure it out, and I would.
15: And you did?
1: I certainly did. As usual, I might say. And there are the jewels. In that crown.
15: In this crown? Rogue, are you kidding? These are paste. 10-cent store stuff. I know diamonds when I see them.
1: Oh, let's not go through that again. Those are diamonds.
15: Yeah? Suppose I pound them a little with my gun. If they're diamonds, it won't hurt them.
1: Go ahead.
15: Look. That's one. There's a second one, Rogie.
1: Oh. Oh, brother.
15: Well, shall I go on, Rogie, or do we just go home?
1: You win, Urban. Let's get out of here. The Cherub Club. Well, I'm glad to see the outside of this place.
15: The Maris jewels. Oh, brother, telling me about diamonds.
1: Thanks for the lumps, lady.
15: Hey, Rogie, who are you talking to?
1: The angel on that sign up there. That sign... Hey, Urban. You say you know costume jewelry when you see it?
15: A mile away.
1: Well, take a look at that sign up there. See the stars in that angel's hand? See how bright they are? Now, what would you say they were?
15: 4 glitter stones.
1: From the 5 and 10?
15: From the 5 and 10.
1: Get yourself a ladder, Urban. Climb it and take the Maris jewels out of that angel's hand. Well, I knew it all the time. I was kidding about the crown. You see, Mike didn't tell me an angel would give them to me. He said an angel would hand them to me. Smart, wasn't I? Yes, I found the jewels all right. Mike Royal, the club handyman, had put them in the angel's hand when he knew the police were closing in. And Mike's daughter in the parochial school got the 10 grand all right. And Joe and Madge got theirs too, life. And me? Well, I took my 5 grand and had a wonderful time. Went right back to the galloping dominoes at the Cherub Club. Tried all night long, but I never did make my point. You know, that 4 is hard to make, even the easy way. You know what I mean? This is Dick Polligan, ladies and gentlemen. I hope you liked our story tonight. Thanks for listening, and now, once again, here's Jim Doyle.
0: 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And be sure to see Dick Powell in his latest RKO picture, Cornered, at your local theater. 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
15: 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And now I'm sure Dr. Watson's expecting us, so let's go in and join him.
16: Come in. Ah, there you are, Mr. Bartell.
15: Good evening, Doctor.
16: Good evening. Drop your chair by the fire. That's it. The tobacco's in the jar beside you over there.
15: Thanks. Well, Doctor, all ready for tonight's new Sherlock Holmes adventure?
16: Yes, Mr. Bartell. Though on this occasion, I'm going to tell the story a little differently. You see, I didn't take part in it myself. So I shall act as a narrator and recount the adventure as it was told me some years after it actually took place.
15: Told you by Sherlock Holmes, I suppose.
16: Yes. At the time the story happened, the whole world, including myself, believed that my old friend had been dead for 3 years.
15: What did he do with himself during those 3 years, Doctor?
16: Wandered about the world, Persia, Egypt, the south of France, and 2 years of his time was spent in Tibet, where he disguised himself as a Norwegian explorer by the name of Sergesen, his object being to visit the forbidden city of Lhasa. The story began as Holmes stood on the outskirts of a tiny encampment, high in the Tibetan snows, disguised as the Norwegian Sergesen. Surrounding him was an excited group of native guides, their fur-capped faces and shaggy sheepskin coats making them appear like strange, wild animals as they stood there gesticulating wildly. The freezing wind whirled great clouds of snow away from the mountaintop that loomed above them. And Holmes told me that he felt a premonition of impending disaster.
17: Sir, my men will go no further. They say the goddess of the mountain is angry. If we climb further, she will swallow us up. She will bury us.
18: But we cannot go back now. We have come so far, 1,000 feet, 800 feet higher, and we shall reach the pass. We shall be safe.
19: I will not go. We can stay back there in the tent until the goddess of the mountain tells us we may go further.
17: He is right. We can't go. We don't want to go anymore. It's too...
18: Fools! If you stay here in the wilderness, in the village, and the avalanche comes, you will all be buried. You will be swept away. The only road lies upward.
17: We will not go.
19: Back to the tent. The wind is rising.
18: Then I shall go on alone.
16: Holmes was the only one who survived. He struggled up the pass that led to safety, the icy gale whipping round him in a frenzy. A few moments after he reached the top, the avalanche occurred. The tents, the guides, and all their equipment were buried beneath hundreds of feet of hurtling, thundering snow. The way behind him was closed. He could only forge ahead. Alone, unaided, he descended the path that led to the plateau beyond. But the goddess of the mountain was still angry. Through the knifing wind and snow, he battled on, without food and without, as he told me later, much hope. Even Holmes was helpless in that battle of man against the elements. What happened in that 36 hours, he never really knew, except that the wind howled and the driving snow slashed at him without mercy. Finally, his mind began to wander, and he became delirious.
20: Watson, dear boy, hand me my violin, will you? Moriarty, I want to introduce to you the goddess of the mountain. I think you will have a lot in common. 221B Baker Street, cabby. For heaven's sake, get me there as fast as you can. I think I've caught a chill.
16: Though his mind was wandering, his great strength combined with instinctive urge for self-preservation must have kept him on his feet. But finally he returned to normal consciousness to find himself jogging along a rough road in a primitive cart drawn by two oxen. The sun shining on him and a white girl feeding him warm broth from a cup. For a moment the girl looked at him with a comforting smile, and then she spoke.
1: No wonder you look puzzled, poor man. You can't make up your mind whether you're in this world or the next.
20: Who are you? And how did I get here, please?
1: My name is Eileen Farley. I'm a medical missionary. I found you wandering out of your mind 2 days ago. And I've taken you under my wing. We're going to the monastery of Panchapushpa.
20: I'm most grateful to you, Miss Farley. You have saved my life. Permit me to introduce myself. My name is Sigerson, Olaf Sigerson. I'm a Norwegian explorer.
1: Oh, no. No, your name is Sherlock Holmes, and you're a famous English detective.
20: Please, I don't understand you.
1: Mr. Holmes, you've been delirious for the last 2 days. In your ravings, I was delighted to learn that the great Sherlock Holmes did not die 2 years ago at the Reichenbach Falls.
20: I can see that further simulation is useless, my dear young lady. However, I must implore you to keep my secret. It's essential that for a while longer, the world continues to think me dead.
1: You don't need to worry, Mr. Holmes. I'm a great admirer of yours, and I promise that no one will ever learn your secret from my lips. Try drinking a little more broth. You're dreadfully weak.
20: Thank you so much.
21: Help me, please! Please, forgive me, help!
1: Another white man travels the road to Panchapushpa. Stop the cart! You need help?
21: Stop! My own cart has broken the wheel. You are going, perhaps, to the monastery of Panchapushpa?
1: We are.
21: Ah, good. Pyotr Dmitrievich Gorodin, Imperial Russian envoy, will travel with you. Please to make room. As possible.
1: Well, really.
20: Remember my secret.
21: The cart may proceed. Понимаешь? Your name, please, young lady.
1: Eileen Farley. I'm an American medical missionary.
21: I do not approve of missionaries, but you are very beautiful. So Borodin will forgive you. Who is this Modic lying on the floor? He looks half dead.
20: I am half dead, Gospodin Borodin. My name is Sigerson. I am Norwegian.
21: What is a Norwegian doing in Tibet?
20: I have been exploring the mountains. And what, may I ask, is a Russian doing in Tibet, Gospodin Borodin?
21: What is a Russian doing? You shall see, my friend. To Holy Mother Russia shall belong Tibet. But now let us be gay. We have some hours ahead of us. You like vodka, Miss Farley?
1: I'm afraid I don't drink.
21: Borodin will teach you to drink. Then he will sing you songs of his native Russia. We shall be happy.
16: Holmes told me that every note